0: to eliminate Cote d'Ivoire 1-0. Norway will face Brazil in the last 16. Fee, there'll be more news at 10.
1: Some of the greats there, Mbappe and Haaland. Oh my gosh, have you ever seen Haaland on the field?
0: I have only just started seeing videos of Haaland.
1: Terrifying.
0: Yeah, big guy.
1: Big guy running at you, kind of like a Viking, isn't he?
0: Yeah, big Scandi.
1: Talking about which, did you hear about the Viking festival that's happening down in on the weekend?
0: The Viking funeral?
1: Is it? What is it?
0: No, I think that might be different. I think that was a few weeks back.
1: Apparently everyone this weekend is dressing up as Vikings and then they're burning an effigy of a boat.
0: Oh, no, that's the Viking funeral, I think.
1: It is?
0: Yeah. Yeah.
1: Oh, that sounds fun. Geez, there's just so much weird stuff in the Northern Territory, isn't there? I mean,
0: yeah,
1: here we
0: it's
1: are.
0: It's quirky.
1: It's quirky. It's so quirky. Viking festival, burn that, blow this up. What's your plan for tonight?
0: Kaz Beach, dodge fireworks, cook some stuff on a little campfire.
1: Great. Have a barbie, couple of beers.
0: Yeah.
1: Yeah. Enjoy Territory Day, mate.
0: You too.
1: Good on you, Rio. It is Cracker Night tonight, and as always, authorities are warning punters to be careful. We have had one listener text in with a picture, I might add, of multiple injuries. Lost a finger when a firework exploded in his hand. He didn't realise they had gotten wet, and he says, don't hold fireworks and don't save them for another three months for a party in 3 months' time. I ended up in South Australia Hospital. I'm very lucky to be here. Well, here's Stephen Sewell, AFSM, Chief Fire Officer of the NT, reminding us to use firecrackers responsibly to avoid as many fires this year as well.
2: Please make sure that you use fireworks responsibly and in a responsible manner so that it is safe. Do not fire fireworks at crews. Look after your kids and be responsible for their use of fireworks. Fireworks are intended to go up in the air. Please make sure that they do not travel horizontally into any structures or any crowds of people. So last year we had significant increased numbers of calls, and there were approximately 140 grass fires on the night through the fire use period. And we also had about 40 bin fires as well.
1: And Dr. Bhushan Joshi is an emergency specialist from RDH and PRH, and is also, of course, advising caution, saying that the emergency departments will be open for anyone that ends up needing some help.
3: If you do sustain an injury, please make sure that it's safe to approach the patient. Make sure they're breathing, make sure that they have a pulse, and if it's safe to do so, run the burn injuries under 20 minutes of cold running water. If it's safe to do so, you can take yourselves or your family or friends to a hospital, but if not, call for an ambulance. The emergency department will always be open and available for you, but again, we want to see the genuine injuries and we want to make sure that you're all safe. Every time you're not careful or there's increased injuries, it just means there's extra pressure on the emergency department and yourselves. We want everyone to be safe and we want you to have a wonderful cracker day.
1: Yeah, absolutely. And don't forget to have a lot of fun. Territory Day is when we celebrate gaining self-government. On this day back in 1978, it was a new era that dawned for Territorians. We were no longer dictated to by the Commonwealth government, standing on our own, and that remains true to this day. So, yeah. Enjoy yourself, just don't get injured. I think that's the message, and yeah, look after the animals. Now, a suggestion here by Frank asking for some David Garnham and the Reasons to Live for our Territory playlist today. Here's This Town. People with you. Nice to have you tuned in.

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5: Well, five workshops have been open for the last 40 minutes. They opened up at 9 a.m. this morning and breakfast presenter Jess Ong went out to have a chat with some Territorians buying crackers. Here she is talking to one punter who bought up big.
6: I've got so many crackers, Thunder of War, God of War, it's all this stuff. It's just going to be a great day.
7: How much have you spent, can I ask?
6: I think it was $1,320.
7: Oh, gee, all right. Have you had to save your bucks for that, or it's something you do every year?
6: I've been doing it since 2004.
7: Do you live here?
6: No.
7: Where have you come up from?
6: Well, I was coming from Sydney and then from further down south now, but... it's just a bit of fun every year. Come fishing, catch up with a few mates.
7: All right, and then buy $1,300 worth of crackers.
6: Yeah, pretty much.
7: So you're going to get through all of these tonight?
6: Yeah, pretty easy.
7: And you're going to pick up your rubbish afterwards?
6: Yes, always do. Every year, bring a big shovel, clean up after us. So you've got to respect the place.
7: And it's only 9:07.
6: Yeah.
7: You're only able to buy fireworks at 9 o'clock.
6: So I've just made sure I lined up at the shop front and grabbed a trolley full.
7: And you've got a few here. This seems to be a Territory special, this one. Catherine's Cracker, Mindle Magic, Palmerston Payload. Do you have a favourite in here?
6: No, every year it's just a different variety and then a bit of fun and sit back and relax.
7: Where do you go to let these off?
6: I can't remember the name of the place. It's down near Lyon, but it's on the waterfront.
7: All right, well, you're going to have a good time.
6: Going to have a great time.
7: Happy Territory Day.
6: Yeah, thanks so much. Cheers.
5: That's Jess Ong. $1,300 just blown up in the cracker shop. Amazing. I heard a funny story yesterday. My flatty Tash was telling me that last year she saw this guy just pull up in his car. It was like a Commodore. His wife was sitting in the front of the car. She was on the phone. She was scrolling. She never even got out of the car. She just sat front seat. He opened up the boot of the car and he just brought out one massive cracker and blew it up after the other. For about half an hour, he was like a kid in just a candy shop. You know, he was probably in his 50s, 60s. Just up, he'd go, he'd watch it. Then he'd reach into his boot. He'd pull out another big one. He'd watched it. His wife, completely uninterested, sat in the

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1: My fellow Australians,
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4: All you are doing is diverting attention.
5: I'm back, baby. I'm back.
6: Let there be a thousand blossoms bloom.
7: This budget builds on the progress that we have made.
8: We are the true opposition in this country at the moment.
9: This is modern Australia.
0: Oh, and this is Paul Bongiorno, veteran political journalist, Saturday Paper. How are you going with that term veteran these days, mate?
10: Well, I don't mind, really. I mean, I think we should have some respect for elders, for starters. But, you know, experience doesn't come cheaply. And I don't mind being called a veteran. I mean, for some people, veteran might mean you should be out to pasture. But for other people, it means we keep, you know, we keep learning and building on our experience. So here I am.
0: Yeah, fabulous. What did you just say? They've certainly paid for it. There's a long career there's a long salary history there. Paul,
10: yes,
0: Bongiorno. Too funny. Hey, what do you think of Cracker Day today in the Territory? Can you believe we're the only place in the country that lets you let off fireworks?
10: I better not say what I believe about the Territory.
0: Oh, really? Go on, say it. We're here for it.
10: Well, I think it's the nearest thing we've got to the Wild West, isn't it?
0: Yeah, it is. We love it. There's a lot of politicians' names in there that are firecrackers. Yeah.
10: Well, I know. When I was a kid growing up in Ballarat, Victoria, we still had Cracker Night. And I remember my dear mother spent most of them washing gunpowder out of little kids' eyes, you know. But anyway, there you go.
0: Oh. Yeah, well, I'm going to wear safety glasses.
10: Yeah.
0: But there is the Chief Minister, Leah Fenocchiaro, the pocket rocket. Mm. Last year they had the Donald Trump. Have a little think about any other politicians and firecrackers and what you might name them, Paul. I reckon you'd come up with a few good names for crackers. What would the Paul Bongiorno be called?
10: I don't know, the Big Bunger. We used to have double bungers and all that sort of stuff. Yeah.
0: Yeah.
10: It's coming back to me now.
0: Yeah. Oh, it's all coming back. All right. Now, 1st of July, a raft of cost of living and tax relief being brought in by the government today. Let's get across it. What's happening?

137 urgent care clinics, more bulk billing around the country, a whole raft of things that that it's announcing, and it really fits in with what some people think is Anthony Albanese's cunning plan. We've spent the last couple of months arguing over how, if you can believe, for example, the Australian, the worst budget in history, but the government was always confident of a couple of things that. Once the legislation's passed, once people who've been told that they're going to lose their negative gearing and all other things don't actually lose it because it's all been grandfathered, and once people even making new investments find that you still have negative gearing, say, on new property, and anyway, all of these changes don't come in till next year, the belief is that the Australians say, what's going on? We were told the world's going to end, and now I've got a pay rise and various other things. Although, having said

0: But still, there is that relief, and there has been that relief, since the invasion of Iran. So, I suppose it's very hard to get away from the old Australian saying that no matter who you vote for, a politician gets in. I do feel objectively we can say, well, you'd have to say this government is trying to give us cost of living relief, and probably you'll never make everybody happy because you're always going to get a substantial cohort of whingers.
1: Yeah, I know. And worst budget in history, it depends on who. I'd like to
0: Yes.
1: remind you, and I'm sure you remember it, but the Abbott government 2014, 2015 federal
0: Yes.
1: budget
0: Yeah.
1: pulled 35.5 million from the ABC with an immediate $197 million cut.
0: Yes, yeah, well, that budget didn't get through the parliament, unlike this one, which is two-thirds of the way through the parliament already. So from that point of view, it's been, it's a successful budget.
1: It's a successful budget.
0: Yes.
1: Yeah. Okay. Now, the government sees this as the answer to try and combat the surge in popularity for One Nation. Really?
0: Yeah, really. And what's that based on? There've been five opinion polls released this week, and in four of them, One Nation has gone down, and Labor's gone up in all five. In One Nation went up one, and the trend in those five opinion polls. Oh, by the way, in all of them, the Liberals and Nationals went down. So that seems to be the trend. But based on that, and the government in the analysis it's doing, looking at the research and the opinion polls, is that Pauline Hanson, by giving that speech a couple of weeks ago at the National Press Club, spelling out what she would do and what she wouldn't do, in other words, taking Pauline Hanson seriously as an alternative government and government leader, people began to have serious doubts, and that's showing up in the latest batch of opinion polls. In fact, the Essential poll today goes to about four things that Hanson said she would or would not do, and found that the highest support on any one of them was 25%. In other words, in all of them, the negativity towards the Hanson prescriptions, detailed prescriptions, was up around 75% against. So the government's looking at that sort of stuff, saying, maybe she's hit a ceiling already. Maybe people now that people are beginning to look at what she wants to do. Like, for example, in her press club speech, she was against paid parental leave.
1: Right.
0: Didn't seem to understand that we already had it, and small business didn't
1: Didn't
0: have to
1: pay
0: pay
1: for
0: it.
1: it.
0: Didn't pay for it, and didn't realise that more was coming. And the whole work-life thing that working families have to juggle these days. Very few families can afford to only have one income. That paid parental leave is, as John Howard used to say, the whole issue of work and family is a barbecue stopper. So Hanson seemed to be completely out of sync with mainstream Australia on that. Even people who, according to the Essential poll today, are inclined to want to vote for her, they don't agree with her, for example, on that issue.
1: And then also, everyone just thought, well, what's a monoculture? That's not possible. That's a fantasy.
0: Well, the other thing too, and I was talking to a quite senior government backroom person yesterday, and they said, look, our research is showing that Hanson's out there making monoculture and multicultural a big issue. Most Australians couldn't give a damn about that argument. What they do give a damn about is that making ends meet, and Hanson hasn't been talking. She's got grievance out there, but hasn't been talking about how she would help people make ends meet, especially with a record of opposing wage rises for workers. Well, you've got to say, well, hang on, what's going on here? And more people are saying that sort of thing.
1: Paul Bongiorno, it's always a good chat. Thanks, buddy. You have a good
0: Thanks, Fee.
1: week.
0: Bye. Bye.
1: Paul Bongiorno from the Saturday paper. What do you think? Like, were you sort of into Pauline Hanson and now you're off her? Was it because of the speech? 1300 057 222. Was it because you started to think about multiculturalism and how much you love it? Was it because of the Socceroos? 0487 991057. That's my number.
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3: Lovely to have you tuned in on this Territory Day. Yes, day that we all get to let off a whole bunch of fireworks, which is, I don't know, a bit renegade really, isn't it? That's right, from 6 p.m. tonight, crackers going off, and as of 9 a.m. this morning, shops have opened. Jess Ong is out and about. Jess, how's it looking out there?
4: It's a busy time, Fee, outside Alfred's in the CBD. Lots of people lining up because you have just been able to start buying crackers just a little earlier. So it was 9 o'clock that the doors opened and everyone's looking pretty excited. I found a few punters who I'm just going to interrupt. Hello. Have you got your crackers sorted for tonight?
5: No, we haven't. We're just going in hoping we've got some in there for us.
4: What have you got in mind? How much are you going to spend?
5: Oh, don't know. A couple thousand?
4: A couple of thousand?
5: Between us three, we might, yeah.
4: All right. Is this something you do every year?
5: Yeah, it is, yeah. Last couple of years.
4: Are you from Darwin?
6: No, Perth.
4: And you've come up specifically to do this?
6: Nah, for a car event.
4: Okay. So you're getting a 2-for-1 deal. Okay. Well, good luck with all of that. I'm just going to grab you as you're walking out.
7: Yes.
4: You've got a couple of boxes of Thunder King.
7: Candies. What is it? Thunder of God, God of War.
4: That sounds.
7: So what does that do?
4: I don't know. You tell me.
7: We'll find out. We don't know either.
4: How much have you spent on these?
7: There's $4.50 each.
4: Okay.
7: $100 worth, yeah.
4: And you're going to blow them all up tonight?
7: Well, we've got no choice. We have to.
4: That is a good, sensible answer. Is this something you do every year?
7: Not since 12 years ago, yeah.
4: Well, how come you haven't... Are you a visitor, are you?
7: Yeah, WA, West Australian. So.
4: I'm running into lots of Western Australians, so you've come up specifically to do this?
7: Yeah, and other stuff, yeah.
8: Make around tours.
7: Nice up here, beautiful weather.
4: And so where are you going to let these babies off?
7: Maybe the high school, yeah.
4: All right, I'm picking your rubbish up afterwards,
7: yeah,
4: I think.
7: Of course, yes.
4: All right, best of luck. You need some muscles to carry those things. Is it heavy?
7: Well, if we light them off now, they won't be heavy. We can't do that.
4: Good to see you. Bye.
7: Hey.
4: See ya. Just going to try and get a few other people. Hey, you're walking out. You're empty-handed. What's going on?
9: We've just purchased the God of War here, so it's... It's the big pack, so it should last us at least a couple of hours.
4: A couple of hours. Right. Do you normally buy crackers? Is this something you do all the time?
9: I used to live in Darwin, so I'm just visiting back from Brisbane. So I haven't done it for about 4 years, so I want to make sure it counts.
4: It looks like you're going to make it count.
9: Yeah, we've got $1,000 in the hole at the moment, but I'm happy to spend a bit more.
4: Yeah, all right. Well, where are you going to let them off?
9: In a sensible location, of course, with all the right safety precautions. Probably just in the street.
4: Cool. All right. Well, have a good night.
9: Thank you.
4: Thanks, mate. It really is a flurry of activity. More people, Fee, coming through the door to buy their firecrackers. Everyone looking very calm. I think they're channeling all of their blow-up energy for later tonight. I'm just going to see if I can ask someone a question or two. You ready to buy some fireworks?
10: I am, up from Adelaide.
4: You're a visitor as well. Have you come up just for Territory Day?
10: So I come up to Darwin about 3 times a year, but pretty much this is Territory Day.
4: And what do you love about it?
10: I like Darwin. I like the atmosphere. It's definitely friendly here. And obviously the atmosphere of the fireworks is like, if you did this in South Australia, everyone would be killing each other. Up here it's much calmer. And it's a family event and it's wonderful.
4: Is it much calmer?
10: It is, yeah. And like I said, the atmosphere here is just so relaxed. Everywhere, like we go down to the beach, it's families everywhere just enjoying themselves. People are watching, chatting to each other. It's fantastic.
4: And so what are you buying today? Do you have anything in mind?
10: Aiming for one of everything.
4: Right, what does that look like exactly?
10: It's pretty big. So we've got another order somewhere else. We've come here for a few top-ups because my friends haven't bought any yet. So, yeah, you can never have too many fireworks.
4: This is literally like a shopping trip for you. Have you got a list?
10: Mental. Yeah.
4: All right, well, good luck. The line is getting longer, so you've definitely... Well and truly. How are you feeling about Territory Day?
11: Oh, I'm feeling great about it.

0: Yeah, he's encouraged us to come up here this year. It's our first time up here, and it's been everything he's pumped it up to be.
1: Do you know exactly what you're in for?
0: No idea. No idea. I'm coming here with my mind open. So.
1: All right. Well, your mind will be blown.
0: I'm sure it will be. I'm looking forward to it. I'm looking forward to it.
1: Thank you. Hey, fellas. Here to buy some crackers. Are you a visitor or are you a local?
2: Visitors.
3: Visitors, yes.
1: Where have you come up from?
3: Victoria.
1: And have you come up just to do this?
3: Absolutely. Childhood memories.
1: Another person said that as well, that it was reminding them of their childhood. So you're just going to act like a kid for one night only?
3: Yeah, probably blow a few fingers off.
4: Victoria won't let us do it.
1: Yeah. Oh, okay, please keep your digits safe. That is one thing I would like to like you to do. Do you have a budget in mind?
5: No.
3: No. Probably get a bit excited when I get in there and buy too much, but.
1: And do you know where you're going to let them off?
3: Mindell Beach. Yeah.
1: All right, so you got a plan ahead of you.
3: It's all planned. Yeah.
1: Nice one. All right. Well, best of luck with it. And then, are you heading off, or are you hanging around for a little while?
2: We're hanging around till the 6th, 8th.
1: Okay, well, you can't take your crackers with you in your suitcase.
2: Definitely not.
3: No. Make sure we let them all off.
1: Well, have fun tonight.
3: Thank you.
2: Will do. Thank you.
6: We come from Victoria, we're not allowed to have fun here.
1: What was that, sorry?
6: We come from Victoria, we're not allowed to have fun in Victoria.
1: Would you like to see something like this in Victoria?
6: I'd love to, yes.
1: Why is that?
6: Just, well, nobody gets the fun of having fireworks. We always had them when we were kids. I don't remember anybody getting hurt when we were kids with fireworks. I mean, I know you're going to have some idiots, but you'll have idiots everywhere. But if they can do it like, evidently, it's a controlled up there where you can let your own off, I don't see the harm in it.
1: Well, maybe you need to write to your Victorian government, see what you can do.
6: Victorian government, yeah, right.
1: So you're pretty psyched for tonight then?
6: Yeah, well, not so much as they are, but yeah. It'd be fun. And we've never been out to the Mindell Market before either, so that'll be all nice. Mindell Beach and the Mindell Market, yeah. Yep.
1: All right, well, have a good time.
6: We will. Thank you.
1: Lots of excitement and money being spent for, as you can tell, the queue has not died off in the time that I've been here with you and others. So everyone's pretty excited. Lots of people walking out with big smiles on their face and everyone's biceps being tested. Carrying a whole lot of crackers this morning. Over to you.
7: Jess Ong. Oh my gosh, hilarious. Let's get the latest ABC News. I'll catch you on the other side. It is 10 o'clock.
1: Hello, Jess Ong here. The footy is back. Hooray! Go the Dockers, or maybe not. Your home for footy this season is 105.7 ABC Darwin and ABC Sport.

0: Good morning, Rio Davis with ABC News. The Alice Springs Vet Centre says people should make sure their dog's microchip details are up to date and attach their contact details to their dog's collar in case they escape tonight. Dr. Alex Burley says fireworks set off for tonight's Territory Day celebrations can scare dogs and some might run away in fright. He says pet owners can minimise the risk of escape by keeping dogs indoors and by ensuring that if their dog does escape, it can be easily returned to them.
1: If your dog is an escape artist, get a zip tie, put a label on your dog's collar so that way someone can identify your pet. Make sure that your microchip details are up to date.
0: The town of Katherine is reflecting on its history today as the town marks its centenary. Major moments include the 1942 bombing of Katherine, the deepest incursion into Australian territory by the Japanese in the Second World War. The Tyndall RAAF base became operational in 1988. The Katherine Gorge was handed back to the Jawoyn Aboriginal people in 1989. And in 1998, the town experienced its worst flood on record. Jawoyn elder Lisa Mumbin says she remembers the flood well.
2: We didn't have time to move. We had any short kind of moment to get ourselves out of from where we are today to the higher ground. It was devastating. We know that it was going to affect us all.
0: Unions say workers on award wages should pay close attention.

0: attention to their pay slips this month. For the first full pay period after today, those workers are getting a 4.75% increase in wages. A smaller group at the very lowest award rates are getting a 6% boost to help with the cost of living. ACTU Secretary Sally McManus says workers cannot just assume their employer is on top of this.
1: Especially for award wages, some employers forget, like just genuinely forget. Some employers, I wouldn't be as so charitable to say that. They think that they might get away with not paying it. And so that's why it's really important that, you know, the working person does check it themselves.
0: A senior economist says the federal government's reforms to negative gearing may end up lifting house prices in Darwin. REA data shows Darwin was the only capital city where house prices rose in June, with the median price rising to $635,000, a record high, despite prices falling across other major cities. Senior economist Anne Flaherty says the government's changes limiting negative gearing to new builds means housing investors will be targeting areas with high rental yields, like Darwin.
2: I think investor behaviour is also one to watch for, because Darwin is a high-yielding area. Investors who are seeking positively geared properties typically may target Darwin. So I think that Darwin's in a bit of a unique place compared to a lot of Australia's other capital cities.
0: Overseas, a manhunt is underway in Monaco and France for a suspected bomber who detonated a parcel inside a luxury apartment, injuring three people, including a Ukrainian-born oligarch. Europe correspondent Catherine Diss reports.
3: A backpack that was planted inside the doorway of an apartment in the lavish Monaco La Rue's district detonated as Vadim Yemelyov, an ultra-rich Ukrainian oligarch, was leaving the building with his wife and son. Local authorities said the attack was the first of its kind in the principality's history, describing it as the safest square mile in Europe. A suspect was caught on CCTV fleeing the crime scene and is still on the run. It's not yet known who was responsible for the attack, but Vadim Yemelyov was sanctioned by Ukraine in 2023 for allegedly continuing to sell alcohol in Russian-occupied Crimea, thereby paying tax to Moscow.
0: And Australia is one step closer to a record-extending seventh Women's T20 Cricket World Cup title after beating West Indies by 8 wickets in the first semi-final at the Oval. Chasing 126 for victory, an unbeaten partnership from Beth Mooney and Ash Gardner steered Australia to victory in 13 overs. Mooney hit an unbeaten 61, while Gardner finished on 35 not out. Australia will play either England or South Africa in the final at Lord's on July 6th. In her first T20 World Cup as Australia captain, Sophie Molyneux has told Prime it was pleasing to reach the final undefeated.
4: I think the T20 World Cup, you just have to ride it. It's full of momentum, swings, but yeah, look, I've really enjoyed it. I think the group's really enjoyed it, and that's probably the biggest thing for
0: ABC
4: us.
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7: Good morning. It is Territory Day. It's when we celebrate gaining self-government back on this day, 1978. It was a new era that dawned for Territorians, where we stood up for ourselves and we said, we're no longer going to be dictated by the Commonwealth government. No, no, no. No, no, no. And maybe you feel that sort of sentiment still remains today, where we're just a little different here in the Territory to the rest of the country. We do it our way. Certainly the only place in the country where you can let firecrackers off. We heard Jess Song before the news, and it just seems like everyone from everywhere else has come here to do it, whether or not you've come over from Perth or Victoria or Queensland, because you love the fact that in the Territory we can let off fireworks. 250 tonnes of fireworks today. The RAAF is doing a flyover, and we've got all of these musicians that are doing performances across the NT. King Stingray are playing in Nhulunbuy. John Stevens, a.k.a. Noiseworks in Excess, he's doing Mindle Market. Alice Springs, you've got a cool dude playing. We're going to be having a chat with him a little later this morning. Katanga Jr., a bit of a local fave. He's been playing around Alice for years. He's got these really feel-good Afro roots. And we're going to hang out with him ahead of his performance in Alice Springs today.

0: But apparently the fireworks have already started. Wendy Nanula, she's texted in saying, oh my God, the fireworks have been on sale for 46 minutes and I've heard four different ones already. It's going to be a very long day for animal lovers. Please, firework lovers, do the right thing. Stick to the allocated time tonight. We had another one here too. Fireworks going off behind me in Brownswing Avenue already, scaring my animals and the wildlife. They must have been quick to get to the nearest shop and back in time for them to have already let them off. I mean, this is why fireworks should be banned, because of the irresponsible people like this idiot behind me. Oh, it's on. 0487 991057. Remember, you're our eyes and ears, so if you see something, hear something, let us know what's going on. 1300 057 222. Quick check of the weather.
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0: Helen Reid's at the Bureau. Morning, Helen.
2: Oh, good morning. Yes, a busy day out there with all the noises going on. Let's hope we don't add something in the way of thunderstorms right down in the southeast corner. But yeah, that dry season isn't very dry at the moment. It's like, hang on, I am looking at today's information, aren't I? It's almost a little bit like a shoulder season type an idea with some showers. You've got some registered rainfall in some of those gauges as well. It's quite ridiculous. So let's hope everyone just enjoys today and enjoys it being a cloudy sort of a territory day today.
0: Right across the territory? Is it just cloud, you know? Give us the scope.
2: Well, it is pretty much right across the territory. You're going to have a mix of sun and cloud. So there's a couple of showers offshore at the moment between Darwin and Tiwi's there, and they've got a couple of showers, and they might drift through again and give us another little sprinkle in some of the rain gauges. But yes, in sense of other areas of rainfall today, really the eastern parts of the territory are likely to see a couple of showers, particularly right down into the eastern parts of the Simpson there, might get something. There's a whole heap of weather that's going through with South Australia, Queensland and New South Wales. So that's going to have just tightly. We're sending the clouds all the way from the tropics all the way down into there. So on the way, we're just getting some clouds, maybe a shower, but it's really the southeast of the country where you're going to get lots of weather today. It's like, what season are we in after all? It's a cloudy day for most of us, and you might get a shower if you're particularly in eastern areas during the course of the day, and also around the top end, also through the Darwin area too.
0: Okay. Anything else we need to know?
2: Just that this is going to be not quite so wet tomorrow. Still maybe a couple of lingering showers down through the Barkly and East Arnhem. But next lot of rainfall looks like it's going to be moseying through the southern parts of the territory Friday into Saturday. But most of the top end will be clear. Might get some fogginess coming through with those clearer skies over those mornings. So there's something to keep us talking about the weather each day, though.
0: Good on you, Helen. Thanks for the update from the Bureau, Helen Reid. And a few, we're playing all territory to songs today. And actually, a few of you have texted in this morning asking for Tommy Lewis. Can't change your name. Let's do that for you. And if you've got another request, 0487 991057.

0: Oh, yeah. Great choice. Thank you so much. Tommy Lewis, Can't Change Your Name, all Territory songs today. 0487 991 0057 if there's something I can play for you. And we're getting a number of you texting in to let us know that fireworks are already going off in your area. If you see them, give us a call. Tell me, what are you seeing? 1300 057 222. Where are you? What are you seeing? Yeah, look at this one that just came in. People towards the end of Gunpoint Road now setting off a very large cracker. Fireworks happening in Leania right now as well. That one coming in from another text. Yeah, 0487 991 057.
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0: Good morning, people, with you. We've got a song quiz on the go too, so let me launch that. Looking for an artist and a title. Just remember all NT songs today. Oh, what song is that? You know it. That song, 0487 991 0057. Now, if you were tuned in yesterday around this time, you would have heard me asking energy analyst Mark White about how coal-fired power generation actually works.
3: Each unit often is 400 megawatts, and that's pretty much the whole territory consumption, pretty close to it in one coal-fired unit. So, yeah, they're quite large.
0: Mm-hmm. So just to recap, there's a coal mine. Next to the coal mine is a sort of large piece of infrastructure that is a turbine. What does that look like?
3: It's a large spinning machine with magnets around the outside of it. They're very large. They spin very fast to produce the 50 hertz alternating current.
0: You said it's very large. Like, give us an idea of the scale.
3: Oh yeah, the cooling towers, for instance, they're probably 100 metres to 200 metres high. The turbines, yeah, they're the size of a large truck.
0: Yeah, that's how big we're talking. Like, large spinning machine with magnets creating electricity. And what turns the turbines is, well, in some parts of the country, it's coal, and in other parts, it's gas. We're trying to understand how exactly electricity is made here in Australia, especially considering there's such a big conversation around energy and which way we should go. Like, do we stick with coal-fired power? Do we invest in gas? Do we go nuclear? Should we just make everything renewable? Well, Mark joins us again today, Mark White from Goano Energy. Let's say hi. G'day, Mark.
4: Good morning, Fiona.
0: Now, there's no coal-fired power plants in the Territory. We're just all gas, aren't we? Just gas, baby. That's us.
4: Yeah, pretty much gas. A little bit of diesel and solar, but, yeah, predominantly natural gas.
0: Why is that?
4: I guess that's what you've got access to locally. There's some quite good resources, particularly obviously the developments offshore. And so that's locally sourced.
0: Natural gas. So tell us how the system works. Yesterday we found out about coal-fired power spinning the turbines and the magnets to create the electricity. How does gas do it?
4: Yeah, well, Let's start with your Waddell power station. That's what we call an open cycle turbine. It's pretty much a jet engine where you blast the natural gas into the jet engine. It sucks in air and ignites, and that drives the turbine. And that Waddell power station is 129 megawatts. And then for a more efficient, what we call a base load generator, you've got your Channel Island Power Station. That's your major source of energy. It's a 279 megawatt unit. And in addition to the sort of jet engine, it adds a steam boiler to the exhaust gas. And that's why it likes to run all the time, because it wants to keep those pipes at the same temperature for the steam, which then also drives the turbine.
0: Why do we need base load? Like, why do we need that?
4: Yeah, well, that's your 24/7 power, and it also provides what we call system inertia and system security services. So when customers turn on and off load, your sort of solar doesn't handle that very well because it doesn't have a lot of torque. And this is sort of a bit similar to your car engine, has sort of two energy ratings. One's your kilowatts or horsepower and the other one's your torque rating. And the issue for solar and wind is it doesn't have the torque that your combined cycle gas turbine does. And so it's not able to ride through changes in loading very well. Whereas that combined cycle unit has a lot of torque, like your diesel freight train, and it can ride through and keep that 50 cycle alternating current nice and clean while customer load is going up and down.
0: What do you mean by torque?
4: Yeah, well, that's a good question. The way we usually describe it, it's the difference between a Formula One car, which needs its tyres heated, it needs a flat track, and then it can go very fast. The opposite is your diesel locomotive. It can, you know, take a small load or a very heavy load, and it'll keep on grinding through, and that's sort of the difference between the energy ratings, even though they might have the same megawatt rating, or your cars might have the same kilowatt rating, but your diesel engine will probably have a lot more torque than your petrol engine.
0: And so which one is the diesel engine?
4: So your combined cycle gas plant at Channel Island provides that system inertia to ride through faults and changes in customer load, whereas your other power stations are a bit more sensitive to those changes.
0: Got it. Do we need both? I mean, it sounds like we do. Like, we need both, whether or not it's coal or gas, or is it, do you just need both for gas?
4: Particularly for the open cycle gas, it's handy to have additional system inertia. And also when you're adding wind and solar farms to the system, these days we're looking at pairing batteries with wind and solar systems to provide what's called synthetic inertia. So it's providing a similar service in the market as what your combined cycle gas turbine can provide, but it's doing it via a battery and some very smart power electronics.
0: Now, yesterday we were talking about how often the coal is dug up, you know, in Gippsland or New South Wales, brown coal, black coal, and then the coal-fired power plant is built next to the coal mine. When it comes to gas, is the gas plant, you know, the gas, you know, built right next to the hub? Like, where's the setup?
4: Yeah, good question. I'm not familiar with the territory setup, but it's going to be piped in from somewhere, whether it's the offshore gas that Darwin uses or whether it's onshore gas. I'm not 100% sure, but yeah, it'll be piped in.
0: Okay. What about the pollution aspect? We know, how does that compare to coal-fired plants?
4: Yeah, so the coal-fired plants, that brown coal, a bit over 1 tonne per megawatt hour, the black coal, a little bit under 1 tonne per megawatt hour, whereas your gas plants, traditionally, they can run anywhere from sort of 0.3 per megawatt hour to sort of half a tonne per megawatt hour.
0: Oh, gee, so that's considerably less.
4: Yeah, quite, and that's why we call natural gas the transition fuel to renewables.
0: How long is a reasonable amount of time to use gas to transition to renewables?
4: Well, look, I think it's going to be longer than what people expect because really, you know, until batteries become a little bit more economic, and obviously there's a very fast build out of batteries happening at the moment, but we think it's likely that gas will play an important role for the foreseeable future in the transition.
0: Mm-hmm. And who owns the gas hubs?
4: Yeah, well, traditionally gas is a consolation prize for exploring for oil. So One of the issues, I guess, with the gas industry is that because exploration's so expensive and high risk, a number of parties tend to get together and pool their money to run an exploration program. And as a result of that, you sort of end up with an oligopoly of ownership amongst the gas fields because of that high risk exploration process. And then those oligopoly partners will choose one of their members generally to run and commercialise the gas finding. But actually they've been looking for oil and gas is the consolation prize.
0: Well, there you go. So who are some of those players in the oligopoly?
4: So you've got Santos, Woodside, Origin Energy, and then there's some other smaller sort of companies that are traditional players in gas and oil exploration.
0: And what's INPEX?
4: INPEX, yeah, I think that's the offshore. And I think that's the new massive gas production plant in Darwin.
0: Mm-hmm. And what gas are they bringing in?
4: I'm going to guess it's offshore gas from one of the basins off the coast of Darwin. Again, my knowledge of that's a bit limited down here in Hobart.
0: Yeah. Yeah. Okay. It's very interesting though, isn't it? The idea that the natural gas goes into a jet engine, it's mixed with air, that ignites, and then that flame is what basically drives the large spinning wheel with the magnets, creates the electricity. One thing I don't understand, though, is how do we capture the electricity from the spinning magnets?
4: Yeah, so that's your coils around the spinning rotator. And so that spinning rotator and the coils that the magnets are running past induces a current in the coil. And that is generally done at a relatively low voltage, but a very high number of amps. And then that's why that energy then goes to a transformer to step up to a much higher voltage where there's not as much line losses to transmit that energy over distance.
0: And what's the transformer look like?
4: So the transformer's got two coils, generally a low voltage coil, which is taking a very large amount of current. And then you've got your high voltage coil, which is taking a higher voltage, but a very low amount of current for the same amount of energy. And generally a transformer will have about a 1% loss. And so you put 100 units of low voltage energy in one side, and then you'll step it up to the other side and you'll get about 99 units of energy at high voltage out of the other side of the transformer.
0: And how big are they?
4: Yeah, look, some of the small transformers are, the size of a standard sedan, and then obviously some of the bigger transformers at the terminal stations, they're much more like the size of a B-double.
0: Mm-hmm. And how much energy do we need to keep the NT going each day?
4: Yeah, well, that's an excellent point. The current NT capacity of generation's around 600 megawatts. And I see you've got a data centre proposed, which is 1,000 megawatts.

0: And so I guess that's the scale of these data centers these days, a
1: Whoa,
0: small
1: whoa,
0: one.
1: whoa, whoa, whoa, whoa. Hold on a second. The whole of the NT uses 600 megawatts a day, and one data center uses 1,000 megawatts a day.
0: The proposed, yeah, there's a proposed Darwin project, Ares, ARES, proposed for Barkley, I think, is it? The Barkley region, Meranger
1: Wow.
0: Station. And I
1: Okay.
0: think that's proposed at 1,000 megawatts. So, yeah, these data centers are incredibly resource hungry.
1: That means it is like, and they're the size of just like a sort of warehouse, aren't they? I
0: Yeah,
1: mean,
0: huge commercial
1: a
0: warehouse, yeah.
1: commercial warehouse, a data center. So that is going to use up as much as every single person in the territory and every
0: And
1: single
0: more.
1: business
0: And more.
1: and more. All right,
0: If it goes ahead, yeah.
1: so what does that mean for how we generate electricity here in the NT? Because it's just one of many. They want many data centers.
0: Yeah, well, they're talking about a massive build out of solar, massive investment in battery energy storage systems, and significant increase in gas-fired generation. So they'll have all of those things. And probably one of the interesting parts of data centers is the customers of data centers will expect them to have 99.99% availability. And so that effectively means that they'll have to provide their own backup power in terms of batteries, fast start gas generators, and other, potential backup sources of energy. And they'll be expected to, not only be able to operate off the grid, but if the grid falls over, they'll be expected to back that up with on-site energy for a period of time.
1: That is something we're going to have to explore. That's a big issue that you've just brought to our attention. Mark White, thanks so much. Let's talk solar tomorrow and we'll understand exactly how solar power works tomorrow. Now we've done coal fire. Today we did gas. Tomorrow we do solar. Good on you, Mark.
0: Thanks, Philly. I'll go and do my homework.
1: Okay, look forward to it. I'm a very good student, I promise. I'm listening. And hopefully so are you at home. 1300 057 222. We'd love a call from you today. If you're out and about and you've seen something that's worth reporting back in, let us know. 0487 991 057. A number of you are texting in, letting us know where fireworks are already going off. If you see some, make sure you give us a call. And the NT playlist continues today. I mean, you can't have all NT music without Warrumpi Band. Here's Blackfella Whitefella. It's just about to go 10:30.

0: Well, Rumpy Band, Black Fella, White Fella, and g'day to one of our listeners who's David in Tiwi, who's just listening to how much data centre is used for power, and he says the proposal to invite 12 data centres within the NT is an unrealistic and unethical idea. It's a continuation of this administration's short-sighted gold rush mentality, and the text goes on. Yes, I mean, it's unbelievable to think that the NT uses 600 megawatts of power. That's every single one of us, every business. That's how much power it takes. That's what we need to generate every day in the NT to turn the lights on for all of us. And a data center, of which one data center alone is 1,000 megawatts a day. Wild. Okay, it is 27 to 11. Feeple with you this morning. We've got a song quiz. Looking for an artist in a title. I can see a few of you on the text line getting it right. Add your name to the list of legends. 0487 999 1057.
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0: Ajit Shinde from Morgan's Financial. Hello, Ajit.
2: Hello, good morning.
0: How are you, mate?
2: Good, doing good.
0: Yeah, Territory Day. Happy Territory Day.
2: It is, yeah, happy Territory Day. And also it's a new financial year, so yeah.
0: Wow.
2: Happy New Year.
0: Which one are you more excited about? I certainly know which one I'm more excited about, Shinde, but I don't work at Morgan's Financial.
2: Yeah, well, yes, happy about the New Year as well, so... And the Territory Day, of course.
0: Well, if you care about money, I guess, you know, I guess the financial new year is a good start again, isn't it? It's like, oh, this is a new financial year. I'm going to make some nice new financial resolutions.
2: Correct.
0: Fresh start. Yeah. This year, I'm really going to save my receipts.
2: Yeah. That's right. And spend wisely, maybe, and invest a bit. And yeah, that's what I'll say.
0: Save a bit.
2: Yeah.
0: Invest a bit. Yeah. The trick to...
2: And enjoy a bit, of course, which is also important.
0: Enjoy a bit. Yeah. You've just got to spend... What is it? Spend less than you make.
2: Correct. That's the secret to make more.
0: That's apparently the secret. Spend what you make, which is what I do.
2: Or more than what you make, for that matter.
0: Yeah, no, yeah. Don't do that. Yeah. Just don't do that.
2: Yeah.
0: Ajit,
2: yeah.
0: How are the markets looking on this very fresh new day of the financial year?
2: Well, not that great. It's not as good as what we've expected. The All Ords, which is the top 500 companies, it's down 0.3%, and that's despite the U.S. having a great night. NASDAQ closed up 1.5% and the US S&P 500 closed up 0.8%. So they had a good run. But the Aussie markets failed to take leads from the US markets. So, excuse me, locally, sector-wise, we're seeing a bit of a mix. The best performing is the communication sector. So that's where we're seeing a fair bit of buying materials. So the miners as well, they're having a good day. BHP up 1.6% at $60.40. But the others, big four banks, they're all down, you know, close to 1%. ANZ being the worst performer, down 1.8%. And commodities, gold is also slightly down. It's a continued weakness we're seeing with the gold prices. $3,986 an ounce. Oil, well, let's

0: say it's flat, $73.44 a barrel, and the Aussie dollar is also flat, 68.99 US cents. So we're not seeing much of movement there either. I think what's happening is we are waiting for the rate decision this month. So that'll be interesting to see what the RBA decides to do with the interest rates.
1: Yeah, when's that? When's that happening?
0: That'll be next week, I think. Let me check that for you. I think it's, I'm pretty sure it's next week.
1: Yeah, isn't that the first Tuesday? Second Tuesday? Second Tuesday.
0: Yeah.
1: They better not. Can they not? What do you think they're going to do?
0: I'm with you. Well, the inflation, it comes out to the, comes down to the inflation data as well. And, you know, it's been flat, but then I think it'll be flat. Maybe no change, but then the bankers think there will be at least one rate hike for the rest of the year. So, you know, the way people look at this is for anyone with mortgages, that's not really good. But then for retirees, they love it because, you know, ideally they don't have any debts and it's the savings that really earn a lot of money. So, yeah.
1: One day. Not today.
0: One day. Yeah.
1: One day.
0: Yeah.
1: That'll be us, Ajit, one day.
0: Yeah. Well, sorry. You know what? The rate decision is in August next. Ugh, I don't know what's happened there.
1: But it's in August. They're skipping
0: that,
1: a month.
0: Yeah. Yeah. So it seems like the last one was in June. So July and then August. The second, every 2 months.
1: Mm.
0: On the second Tuesday.
1: Ajit, I know you don't like the fireworks. Guess what? They've already started going off.
0: Yeah, I know.
1: Have you heard any yet?
0: I have a plan for tonight. I did a couple, but then I have my, I've got these earplugs ready for tonight so I can sleep peacefully. And you know what? Anyone who wants to enjoy can enjoy still. So, yeah.
1: Because you've got earplugs.
0: When I sleep, yes.
1: Yeah.
0: Yeah.
1: It's a good plan, Ajay. It's a good plan.
0: Mm.
1: All right, buddy. We'll catch you tomorrow.
0: Thanks.
1: See you later. Bye, mate. That's Ajit Shinde from Morgan's Financial. Fireworks in Malden already, says Kay. Mm-hmm. They couldn't wait, Kay. They went, they bought them. It was just like, you know, it's like having a 20 in your pocket. Had to go. This one came in too. This is a big reason people hate Cracker Day. We're at work and our poor pets are at home already suffering and potentially already going missing. I don't understand what joy you get out of letting off fireworks in the daytime. It's a good point. It's a good point. You can't see them. It's the daytime. You don't get to enjoy the colours. Absolute pelicans, says this person listening this morning. 1300 057 222 or send me a text 0487 991 057. Adam Steer is going to have a great day today. He's down at Mindle Market later on this afternoon with a live broadcast from 4 p.m. So that's going to be awesome. We'll have a catch up with Adam in a moment. But let's solve our mystery song. Oh, it's Double Warumpy Band today. We did Blackfella, Whitefella, and now we're doing My Island Home because you can, because it's Territory Day, and Warumpy Band are the best. So I'll read the list of legends that got it right in just a tick. It's 20 to 11.

0: my island home, ABC Darwin and Northern Territory. And of course, the Northern Territory is 48 years old today. And Adam Stew and the drive team are putting on a really big party. Love a party. Starts in the afternoon, 4 p.m. Lots of great guests, lots of yarns, lots of territory spirit. And of course, they're going to be at the place where there's going to be loads of fireworks, the flyover of some of the F-50-35s, and, whole bunch of people getting into the spirit of things and celebrating being 48 years young. Adam Stier, happy birthday to the Territory, eh?
1: Yeah, totally happy birthday. I'm standing outside one of the outside fireworks shops put together with containers, and about four or five containers, and there are loads of people lined up, all considering how much they're going to buy for these fireworks. Oh my God, the prices of fireworks are not cheap anymore.
0: No. Well, you know, because I've been thinking, how am I going to tackle it? I've been thinking maybe I'll just put all my money into one firework, just like a really big one. Well, like, what am I looking at?
1: Like, there's some boxes. You can get a Thunder King God of War Evolution box. That's $695. There's another box which has got a lot of fireworks in it for $500. If you want a single one, you can probably get, I don't know what you can get, $45 for one big one.
0: Oh, yeah, that's okay. That's doable.
1: It's extraordinary.
0: Yeah.
1: So lots of people deciding how much money they're going to spend. No one's told me, no one's admitting it yet, but I'll get it out of them in a second.
0: You will. Have you put a cap on yourself?
1: Yes. $4.50 if I can get away with it. Fireworks are loud and scary.
0: Loud and scary. Well, yeah. You're at like fireworks capital at Middle Beach there this afternoon from 4 o'clock. Yeah. How on earth are you going to do a live broadcast amongst all of that?
1: Well, so the fireworks aren't allowed to go off until 6 o'clock. And if you are new to the top end of the territory, Middle Beach is one of the good places to go because it's controlled, right? Everywhere else, you can just let fireworks off wherever you want.

0: want. At Mindle Beach, it's very controlled. So there's that's where the public display will be. The markets are on early, so we'll be there from 4 to 6. Technically, no one's allowed to let off fireworks until 6 o'clock, and so, I don't know, we'll see what happens.
1: And who do you have lined up? Who are you chatting with today?
0: I'll be chatting to you, the good people who will be letting off the fireworks today. That's how organised we are for today. We'll be talking to a whole bunch of people who we haven't talked to yet.
1: That's all we need. That's all we need.
0: Yeah.
1: Just bring us the chaos.

0: Tonga artist. Bumpy is going to be rocking it, and Katanga Jr. will be entertaining the crowds as well. Now, Katanga Jr. is a bit of a local fave. He's been playing around for years, bringing these really feel-good Afro roots straight from Tanzania to Central Australia. Let's say hi. Katanga Jr., good
1: Hello.
0: Morning.
1: Good morning. How are you?
0: Very good. I believe you've been in rehearsal. How's it been going?
1: It's been good. It's been good. Looking forward, pumped for tonight.
0: Yeah. What's the plan?
1: Yeah. What's the plan? The plan today, I'll not have the full band. We're going to have like three of us. And after us, Bumpy should be jump on stage to hype more, you know.
0: And tell me your story about living in Central Australia.
1: It's been amazing. I've been loving living here. It's kind of like since the first time I've been here. So it's been part of my life and I miss it. So it's kind of like, you know, it's home for me, you know, like the NT. Sometimes feel like it's look like where I come from, Tanzania, as some area, the hills and the range and everything. So I think I'm here now and I love being here and the people and the culture and everyone, the community. It's bigger than us. And I think I'm happy where I am.
0: What do you think special about the NT?
1: Special, I think the people and the caring, the community, and you know, like lots of people live here. They don't have, some of them they have their family here, and some of them they don't have any family here. So for us, who just moved in, we felt the welcome, the warm welcome from the people, and you know, people they accept you no matter who you are, and the energy you bring to the community. So I feel like that is the thing that make me being here, you know.
0: Yeah. So you're going to be rocking the crowd tonight. Will you be letting off some firecrackers too? Like, what's your territory day plan?
1: I didn't let any firecracker down. It's not part of me, but like I'm be firecracking on stage, you know. But yeah, we are there to watch it too. So it's kind of like we'll be there to watch it and...
0: You're planning on being the firecracker, Katanga.
1: Yeah, I'm part of it, so I'll be on stage and light them, you know, before. Nah.
0: Yeah, absolutely. Do it.
1: Nah.
0: So tell me about, like, your music. Obviously, you know, it's got those Afro roots. Do you give it a bit of an Aussie twist in there?
1: A little bit, I don't know. Like, I think I do sometimes when I play with the full band, like, because lots of the musicians I play with, lots of them, they're like heavy metal drummers and guitarists and everyone. So it's kind of like the sound we try to fuse in from Afrobeat to Aussie, heavy metal and rock and roll. It's all fused into the song. So it's not like kind of like it's only... It's not pure Afrobeat anymore. It's kind of like fused, and I'm happy with that.
0: Yeah, well, that's what the territory is.
1: Yeah.
0: Fused.
1: It's kind of like everything gets like, yeah, because, yeah, I think I'm happy the way it gets fused in. So it's not more proper Afrobeat anymore, but anyway, I'm happy with that.
0: All right, cool. Well, we're going to listen to this song, Tanzania. Tell us about it, Katanga.
1: Tanzania. This song is the song I went to... released 2 years ago when I went to Tanzania, and I think I miss home and part of being who I am, and that song, it's, I feel like it's more connected to me, and it's make me miss home all the time, and when I go home and connect family and friends and remember all the stories and go to the national parks and connect with the land and the people, and yeah.
0: Yeah. Where can we see you in Alice? What time are you on and where do we go?
1: You'll be in Alice. Are you in Alice?
0: No, just to our listeners. I'm in Darwin, but, you know, who knows? Maybe they'll live stream it.
1: We'll be on 5 to 6, and also we have Xavier Fest before us, and then the last act is Bumpy.
0: And whereabouts?
1: At the Anzac Oval.
0: Okay, great. Katanga.
1: We're going to celebrate it.
0: Yeah. All right, well, let's press play and enjoy this track of yours, Katanga Jr.
1: Thank you a lot. Thank you.
0: See you, buddy.
1: That's ya.

0: That's a pretty good vibe, isn't it? Katanga Junior playing for Territory Day in Alice Springs today. Don't miss it if you're in the neighbourhood. All right, talking of things not to miss, the Country Hour with Matt Brann. G'day, Matt.
1: Morning.
0: Matt.
1: Happy Territory Day to you.
0: Oh, and to you too. Liz Travaskis in afternoons.
2: Woohoo! Happy Territory Day.
0: Oh,
2: what 1948.
0: Right.
2: I mean, no,
0: we're 48. The Territory is 48.
2: 78, we're 48.
0: I'm older than the Territory.
1: So will this be your first Territory Day?
0: Thing? Yeah. I've got a strategy. I'll run it past you. Tell me if I'm mad or not. I'm just thinking of putting it all into one cracker. Mm. Just like, I just want a really big one. Just one big one. And then I'm just.
2: Sometimes they fail, so that's the only risk that you're running.
0: Oh,
1: my honest thoughts there would be you'll let it off and then go, oh, I wish I had some more.
0: Yeah.
1: You'll have FOMO after letting that first one off.
0: And I can't go buy more, can I? What time do they stop?
1: Too late by then.
0: Well, yeah. Okay.
1: So just trying to help out.
0: No, that's cool. What are you saying? Just get a bag.
1: Just go more.
0: More is best.
2: My strategy has always just been to watch everyone else's
0: and not watch spend them blow their money up.
2: But little mate this year, who's been quite scared of them in the past, today he's like, nah, I want them. This is what I want. Can we do it? So
1: that's the ticket.
2: Yeah.
0: You're doing it. Yeah. Mm. Okay. Well, you've got one little kind of baby, don't you?
1: He'll be able to let a few off, I'd reckon.
0: You're ahead.
1: He'll be fine.
0: How old's that?
1: Four is our youngest.
0: Four.
1: He'll be right. On the Country Hour today, lots to chew on. So after years of lobbying, the seafood sector's had a win and national seafood labelling laws come into effect as of today. Northern Territory's led the way on this. We've had our own seafood labelling law since 2008. But as of today, there are some implications for all of our cafes, pubs, clubs, restaurants, etc. We'll be speaking to the NT Seafood Council about this. Also, you may have seen it online. Country Hour's exclusive story today is about this unbelievable proposal for a hyperscale data centre at Murrinjay Station. I'll tell you all about this at 12:30.
0: Oh, my gosh. I don't know if you're tuned in, Matt, but we just found out that the whole of the Territory, every day, every person, every business uses 600 megawatts of power. One data centre uses

0: 1,000 megawatts of power.
1: Yep.
0: So it uses more than every business and every person.
1: So yeah, and that's why all of these data centers proposals, they've got a they use water and they use a lot of energy, and all their projects have their own, you know, ideas, proposals on generating. They're not going to be tapping into our grid. They've got their own solar farms. The Beetaloo Basin could play a huge role. So there's lots to talk about at 12:30.
2: I do think about that every time I ask my AI friend on the phone for a little bit of help with something about how much water is just being sucked out of the...
1: But these data centres will need to apply for a water licence. It's like a farm. It's like a mine. It's not like they can go out and get water. You know, they'll have to apply for it. Mm. It's no different to any other large business.
0: Mm.
1: So the idea they're going to go and take all of our water would be not correct.
0: Okay, good to know.
2: I still think about it, though. Like, how much water? Like, then it's not currently our water that I'm using when I get a little bit of editing on my Photoshop help on a photo that I've taken.
0: And what about afternoons?
2: Yes, I am in the middle of working on the big Territory Day trivia from 2:15 this afternoon. I've got a couple of special guests in the studio. It'll be Territory Day edition of the Quiz of Chaos. So you can play along from home, test your knowledge of the NT, and hopefully learn some stuff about our history and self-government and our music and our politics and our geography. And it is going to be a heap of fun, plus big celebrations for 100 years of K-Town as well.
0: Amazing. I've got to listen to that too, the Quiz of Chaos. Yes, please. Liz Travaskis on your radio and Matt Brand from 12:30 with the Country Hour. My name's Fee Poole. You have a terrific Territory Day. Play it safe. We'll catch you tomorrow. It's 11 o'clock.
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6: Good morning, Rio Davis with ABC News. The Northern Territory's top pharmacist says there are growing concerns about young people being exposed to harmful substances such as opioids through vaping. The ABC has spoken to high school students who say vaping is commonplace in school settings, including bathrooms and even classrooms. NT Health Chief Pharmacist Samuel Katenpa says aside from nicotine, there's a worrying trend of other harmful substances being used in vapes.
7: We have seen the introduction of opiates and really poisoning of vapes in other markets. One of our greatest fears is that without honest discussion, kids will try these and then end up in hospital or worse.
6: A data centre is being planned for a remote Northern Territory cattle station. The proposed 19,000-hectare project Ares would be built by Energy North on Murrinjay Station in the Barkly region and consist of about 90 hectares of data halls powered by a blend of gas and solar energy. The plans were revealed yesterday as the company submitted documents to the Federal Environmental Regulator for review. Power, water and sewage prices will rise by 5.3% today, higher than last financial year's increase of 3%. Grace Arter has the details.
8: Typically loosely tied to inflation, today's price hike is larger than the usual 3% and has been criticised by the anti-opposition and the body representing senior Territorians. Treasurer Bill Yan says the 5.3% increase is in line with the 5.2% inflation figure forecast for June in the NT budget, handed down in May. The actual June CPI figure has not yet been published by Treasury, but in the year to May, inflation rose in Darwin by 3.9%. The government's cost of subsidising power has also increased by $58 million this financial year due to increased gas prices.
6: The federal government is facing backlash from multiple political parties about its gambling advertising reforms. Under the proposal, ads will be restricted on TV and radio during certain hours, while gambling ads in sports venues and on players' and officials' uniforms will be phased in. Liberal frontbencher Dan Tehan says the coalition wants the reforms to go further.
9: We want to work with the government to make sure that we get this right. There is a feeling that there are some changes that need to be made to tighten it, especially when it comes around children being able to view television ad-free when it comes to gambling advertising.
6: Overseas now, thousands of demonstrators have taken to the streets across South Africa to demand all illegal migrants be deported.

0: it. Correspondent Bridget Rollison reports.
1: The protesters had set Tuesday as an unofficial deadline for undocumented foreign nationals to leave the country, falsely claiming they could be arrested or deported if they stay. The South African government rejected those claims, insisting only the state can enforce immigration laws. Thousands of anti-immigration demonstrators rallied across cities, including Johannesburg and Durban, arguing illegal migrants are causing unemployment to rise and blamed them for high crime rates. South African police say 25,000 people have been repatriated so far amid concerns of violence and intimidation.
0: Norway has won its first Soccer World Cup knockout game, beating Cote d'Ivoire 2-1 to progress to the round of 16. Tom Wildey reports.
2: In just their third knockout stage game ever, Norway hit the front when Antonio Nusa produced a stunning finish in the 39th minute. A dazzling run and goal from Ahmed Diallo levelled the scores before Erling Haaland sealed the win for Norway with 4 minutes remaining. The result means Norway has now won 17 consecutive games when Haaland has scored. They will face Brazil in the round of 16 in New York on July 5. Meanwhile, the Socceroos have relocated to Dallas ahead of their knockout clash with Egypt. Tom Wildey, ABC News, Berkeley.
0: And a Northern Territory gold mine has dug up the gold, which will be made into the trophy for Australia's biggest horse race this year. The Newmont Tanami gold mine, about 500 kilometres northwest of Alice Springs, has produced the gold for the trophy of the Melbourne Cup. Newmont's Luke Cox says staff at the mine are excited.
3: There's a huge amount of pride from the team here at Tanami to be associated with, which is one of the most iconic trophies in the country.
0: In the weather for today, Darwin a shower or two, a top of 30 degrees, Alice Springs partly cloudy, no rain, reaching a top of 26. That's the latest in ABC News.
4: So there I was in Auntie Jean's frock.
5: But you go into this dangerous landscape.
6: Honey bunny, you okay?
5: I can't feel my legs.
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6: There was blood everywhere.
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12: The ancient world was full of tales of great kings and leaders who could bring down the rain, part the oceans, and change the course of mighty rivers. And then, in the modern era, suddenly humans had the technology to actually do some of these kind of things, or at least attempt to do them. Tim Flannery, paleontologist, explorer, and former Australian of the Year, is back on Conversations today. Today, Tim is giving us a grand survey of the dreams of bold men who wanted to bring water to the desert, or to drain the Mediterranean for farmlands, or to simply make Russia a nice, cosy, warm place to live in. These schemes have involved blowing up the polar ice caps, putting mirrors in space. One guy even wanted to nuke the moon. Now, I'm pleased to say Australia has punched well above its weight in coming up with some of these heroically dangerous schemes. Some of them even came true. And now, such is the state of the rapidly warming planet, that people are at work right now on new, gigantic geoengineering solutions to forestall disaster. Tim Flannery's written a book with Emma Flannery, and it's called A Brief History of Climate Folly. Welcome back, Tim.
13: Thank you very much, Richard. It's great being with you.
12: Geoengineering is something that's been talked about for a bit now. I've been sort of picking up the vibes of it. Can you just explain what we mean by geoengineering?
13: Sure. Look, geoengineering refers to a basket of technologies and methods, really, that offer to put a band-aid over the global warming crisis, if you want, to do something like create a shade for the Earth using chemicals or particles so that not as much sunlight, for example, reaches the surface, so that cools things down. The CO2 is still there, of course, in the acidifying oceans, but it offers a brief respite. And people hope that that brief respite will then give us time to reduce the emissions to the point of sustainability.
12: Band-aid approach, but often these schemes have all these unintended consequences, don't they, Tim?
13: Well, yes, to say the least.
12: In fact, let me rephrase that. They always have unintended consequences, don't they?
13: Well, the extraordinary thing about these approaches is each one has its champion. You know, George Soros believes that one particular approach is fantastic. There are corporations around the world that have set up systems to start creating geoengineering and to charge people cooling credits for them. Not carbon credits, but cooling credits. Now, if you're stupid enough to buy such a thing, well, I don't know what to say, but these things exist in the real world. And my fear is that as the climate crisis gets worse and worse, we will start grasping at these solutions without properly evaluating them.
12: So here we are. Has the fossil fuel industry run out the clock?
13: We've really well and truly run out the clock. You know, back in 2009, when I was chairing the Copenhagen Climate Council, I'm trying to get some sort of resolution to this. That was about the last time when we had an easy glide path to a kind of emissions future we need to have a sustainable planet. Since then, emissions are built and built and built for the last 16 years. Till now, we're way, way over the limit. And we do need to buy ourselves some time somehow. We should be cutting emissions hard and fast. We should be planting forests, taking care of the ocean and everything else, but there'll still be a deficit. And it's that deficit that geoengineering offers to fill, really. And, you know, I can see why people are grasping at geoengineering as a solution, but the fact it's done in the absence of any global approach, any real science behind it, is terrifying.
12: So the three approaches we have to cooling the planet, or arresting the warming, I suppose, is a better way of putting it. Emissions reductions, we know all about that. Then there's these other things, drawdown and geoengineering. What is drawdown?
13: Drawdown is really, they are systems or methods or approaches that help the planet heal itself in the way it's always done in the past. So one good example of that would be storing carbon in soils or storing carbon in rocks. It's another system that over the long term restores a balance between carbon in the atmosphere, the oceans, and the lithosphere, as it's called, or the rocks of the planet. Another one is just growing forests. Forests are full of carbon, so if we let the forests grow or even encourage them to grow, we'll be storing significant amount of carbon that weigh in the balance. They don't solve the whole problem because the problem's now so very large, but they do help.
12: So these are first best solutions, the drawdown solutions, but they're slow, aren't they, Tim?
13: They are very slow, and we are running out of time. This is the problem. Nature's natural healing process takes time. And that's why people are talking about band-aids, these almost instant solutions. You know, so with geoengineering, for example, if you put sulfur up into the stratosphere, the lower stratosphere, it has an instant cooling effect.
12: Like a volcano does, in other words.
13: Yeah, exactly. And that's how we know about this. People have studied volcanoes that put a lot of sulfur into the stratosphere.
12: History is full of stories of when a supermassive volcano in Iceland loses its head. Much of the world is thrown into starvation from crop failure, from a planet that's very suddenly cooled.
13: Well, exactly. And can you imagine the legal consequences if a country just decides that it's in their interest to cool the stratosphere, put that band-aid on, and then every other country on the planet, or even select other countries, have very adverse consequences? I mean, that's a trigger for war.
12: So you're saying we're very likely going to need some form of these geoengineering solutions, but how are people approaching this right now?
13: Well, at the moment, it's the same as it's always been since the first prophet said that he could ask God to bring rain. You know, it is one self-styled great man with the money who says, this is the solution, let's go for it. And sadly, we have no global treaty on this. You know, in the US, if you wanted to do some geoengineering in the US, or Elon Musk wanted to do it, the only requirement under the law is that you give 10 days notice to the EPA that you are going to do this. We're living on the Wild West of these technologies and their applications.
12: Right from the beginning, human life on this planet, we've tended to place a weather god, a storm god, right at the top of the pantheon of gods that various human cultures have created. Traditionally, how have people associated a disastrous new climate, like a mega drought or a mega pluvial event, with human behaviour, with our good deeds or our sinful deeds?
13: Well, it varies across culture, but there's always been some intelligent person who've said, well, actually, I can be the intermediary between you and God. I can't do what God does. I can't change the weather, but I can ask him to bring rain, you know, and if you do some nice things for me or do the right prayers and formula, then maybe we'll get rain. And occasionally it does rain. And so those people's status is reinforced. You know, the Old Testament prophets are very much like that. Elijah the Tishbite is perhaps the great example, you know, who pleads to God for rain at the right season. And when it comes, of course, he's a great man. You know, Australia is the ultimate land of drought and flooding rain. And when the pastoralists came into Australia, they often resorted to Aboriginal weathermakers. to bring rain. And there's a tremendous story told from Queensland, which was observed by a meteorologist, of a pastoralist in the middle of a drought going to a very senior Aboriginal man and saying to him, "Can

0: That for sure, you know. So he sets to work doing his magic, and lo and behold, it rains that night, you know, and the water tank fills and he gets paid. The guy who's recording the story, the meteorologist, said, you know, us Europeans, we've got our weather-making magic as well, he said, you know, and often we'll all go to church and we'll pray for rain, but we have so little faith in our own magic, we don't even bring our umbrellas.
1: So it's just lack of faith that stops the rain from coming down.
0: Yes.
1: I wonder if this also reflects like a desire. You know, we're tiny individually. We're quite tiny specks on the face of the earth. We are at the mercy of so much of what the natural world will bring to us. I wonder if this is a way of pretending we have more agency in the world than we ever can possibly have.
0: Oh, I think you could make that argument, and that would suggest that it's mentally healthy to pretend you have such powers. Maybe that's right. I don't know. But it's very characteristic of every human culture, really, across time.
1: Tell me about an Australian from the 1890s named Frank Melbourne, who became known as the Rain Wizard.
0: Well, Frank was great at doing these mystical things, I suppose, making concoctions, you'd call them, which he'd burn and create special smoke and so forth to bring rain to parts of the western US where rain was short. You know, he was an Australian. He had a great list of credits, you know, that he'd drag around saying, here's a letter from the city of wherever, Spokane, you know, where I made it rain and it was all great. And here's another letter from someone. And he'd ask for money then to make rain.
1: And what was making the rain?
0: Oh, well, he said it was his concoctions and the smoke and the effluvia into the atmosphere and so forth that I think was his argument.
1: And if it worked, it worked. And if it didn't, he could go, oh, something's
0: wrong. Yeah. Concoctions aren't right or I don't know, you know, I'll come back next week and have another go.
1: And he did really well with this, did he? He did really well.
0: He did. It made a fortune. And finally, someone caught up with him in his later years, I think it was in Chicago, and interviewed him. And he said, no, it was all just total bullshit. He said, none of it was true. He said, you know, the thing you've got to understand about people is the bigger the lie, the greater the chance it'll be believed.
1: I like how he had to go to America to make it really work for himself, though.
0: Exactly. The even more amazing one, I think, is Charles Hatfield, because he was an American rainmaker who really believed that he could do it. And he went to San Diego in the middle of the worst drought that they had ever had. The local reservoir was going on dry, you know. And he said to the local city council, if you give me $10,000, I'll make it rain. Anyway, before they signed the contract, he got to work on the edges of the reservoir and he set up 30 towers and made these concoctions with I don't know how many dozens of ingredients in them that apparently smelt like stinking Limburger cheese when he lit them all. And so the day he lit them, a gentle rain began to fall. Everything was looking tremendous. You know, people were so grateful. He was going to get his money. But the rain just didn't stop. And finally, the local river was a mile wide. An entire town was washed away. Hundreds of people killed. Cattle destroyed. Farms destroyed.
1: Well, everyone's running out to go, stop!
0: People were writing letters to the paper saying, make him stop. Make him stop burning this Limburger cheese stuff. But anyway, finally, the city engineer who was supposed to pay him said, look, we will pay you if you accept liability for all the damages. And, of course, he never got his money.
1: Tim Flannery's back on Conversations today. He's co-authored a book with Emma Flannery called A Brief History of Climate Folly. Now, one revelation for me was I'd heard of the Viennese psychoanalyst Wilhelm Reich. I knew about his strange sexual theories and his ideas about orgone. What I didn't know was his interest in making rain. Tell me about his adventures as a rainmaker, please, Tim.
0: Well, look, as his orgasm machines, as he called them, started to kind of lose favour, he thought he'd branch out. So he developed a thing called the Cloud Buster, which looked like a gigantic organ, apparently, these great big pipes reaching skyward, which he would sort of play and then the rain would fall. But he was arrested, unfortunately, because of his orgone machine, before he could really fully implement his rainmaking scheme.
1: Right, these are the orgasm machines, right?
0: The orgasm machines, that's right. Yeah, yeah. But, yes, supposedly, you know, totally bizarre, the whole thing. But one of these rainmaking machines, one of these Cloudbusters, survives in the US, and I've always wanted to go and see it.
1: When we move into the scientific age, tell me about the first scientist that we know of who was able to connect the burning of fossil fuels with buildup of CO2 in the atmosphere.
0: Well, look, the real moment when all of this stuff stopped being mystical, really, and started to be science-based, began with a man called Svante Arrhenius in about 1903. He was a Nobel Prize-winning scientist. He was the one who did the calculations that

0: code that a certain amount of CO2 in the atmosphere would lead to a certain amount of warming. Massive calculations. Today we use very big, large frame computers to do them, but he did them by hand. Apparently he was seeking refuge from a very unhappy marriage and was happy to spend 18 hours a day in his laboratory doing calculations by hand for months at a time, which he did and was able to show that a doubling of CO2 would lead to, I think it was 3 degrees of temperature increase, which is about where we are today, you know, the same understanding.
1: Was he warning the world of the dangers of this?
0: Strangely, he wasn't. His basic message was, we aren't burning enough coal. He said, at this rate, at the rate we're burning now, he said, it'll take 3,000 years for Stockholm to develop a temperature as clement and nice as that of Rome. He said, maybe we should burn a bit more. And it's a recurring theme of all of these maniacs who are doing stuff, that they are very Northern Hemisphere-centric and high-latitude-centric. They're not thinking about people living on the equator. They're thinking about people living in the cold.
1: What would have been the actual effect of burning as much coal as he wanted to burn to warm up the planet?
0: Well, it wasn't very long before a man called Henry Lamont Abbott, who was head of the American Engineers Institute, tried to encourage people to do just that. He said, we can't be niggly with burning coal. He said, we just got to keep on burning as much as we can. He said, everything. We should just set fire to coal seams in the ground. He said, and if we can do that, we'll put 3,000 parts per million of CO2 into the atmosphere, and that'll really get things moving. Now, I mean, that is so extreme that people don't even bother modelling that level of CO2 concentration in the atmosphere. You'd get a cooked planet, though, basically.
1: Right.
0: Unlivable.
1: And I wonder if you make Stockholm as warm as Rome, what does that mean for Rome?
0: What's it mean for Cairo? Darwin. Exactly.
1: So there's a fundamental failure. Even though they're thinking big, there is still a fundamental failure here to see the big picture, Tim.
0: Well, there was. And what is truly amazing is that with all of this talk about warming the planet, no one put two and two together to understand that as you warm the planet, you'll melt the ice. And as you melt the ice, you'll rise sea levels. That understanding only came about in the 1970s. So people are thinking in these small compartmentalised boxes. They're not using whole system thinking to understand the true implications of what they're suggesting.
1: So come the 1920s, we get this scheme, and this is my favourite of all of these schemes, Tim, I must say, from an architect named Hermann Sorgel, and his scheme he called Alantropa. Have I pronounced that right?
0: That's right, Alantropa.
1: Okay. Alantropa. Yes. Tell me about the scheme. What did he have in mind?
0: Well, he was not a small thinker, Hermann. At that stage, people had drilled into rocks around the Mediterranean basin and realised there was salt in the rocks, which suggested that the Mediterranean was lower or even dry at times in the past. So he said, aha, we can build a very large dam, he said, across the Straits of Hercules from Gibraltar through to Africa.
1: Right, between Morocco and Spain.
0: Yes, just a largish dam, but we have to be the world's largest, Richard, but that's... For Hermann, that wasn't a problem.
1: No.
0: But then a whole lot of subsidiary issues came up. And people said, well, if we do that, what about the Bosphorus? They said, oh, we'll build another dam across the Bosphorus. And what about the Suez Canal? Oh, well, we could have a series of locks.
1: Sluices or something.
0: Sluices, yes, to get the boats down and up. And someone said, but what about Venice? And he said, oh, we'll put in special conditions for Venice, keep the water up in the canals. But is this madness?
1: Why did he want to do that?
0: Well, it would create Lebensraum for the Europeans.
1: Well, it would drain the Mediterranean, would it?
0: It would. We know it's drained in the past. There are times when the Mediterranean has been totally dry. Mind you, the temperatures we now understand in the lowest parts of the Mediterranean at that time got up to 80 degrees Celsius, something you just don't see on the surface of the planet today.
1: So when you say in the past, you're talking like a million years ago, in other
0: five
1: words.
0: Five million years ago.
1: The Mediterranean was a land basin, in other words.
0: Yeah, just a great salt lake, great salt plain.
1: Right. So, nonetheless, I'm sure calling it Lebensraum would have pricked up the ears of Adolf Hitler. Was Hitler interested in this?
0: Well, he gave it an endorsement. He thought it was fantastic. So, and you can imagine the view, all of these Europeans, they're fighting, all they need is Lebensraum to stop fighting. And he said, and we could have African labour. Very colonial thinking, but imagine all of these Africans we could use to grow our rice and our wheat and things across this shared thing. But it went on, actually, Richard, because he wanted to divert the Niger River in Africa.
1: Okay. Let me just take stock here. Mm. He wants a huge dam between Morocco and Spain, yes, to fence off the Atlantic Ocean from the Mediterranean. He wants another one at the Bosphorus where Istanbul is at the moment, yes, or thereabouts, and some kind of complex sluice gate system in the Suez.
0: Yes, and another dam in the middle of the Mediterranean to keep the lower bit full. You know,
1: it makes you wonder what would happen if the Nazis had won the war, doesn't it? If Hitler was into it.
0: But you know something? these mad plans survived the war. There was actually a kind of a group of people who were promoting this right through to the 1960s.
1: Tim, can we possibly project what would have happened if this mad scheme had somehow been implemented?
0: It would be the end of that base, and presumably we get extremely high temperatures. I think the dam would have had to be knocked down pretty quickly.
1: In Australia, there have been many putative schemes to irrigate our dry interior by diverting the great rivers inland. The broadcaster Alan Jones used to talk about it all the time, I think, this great dream of sending Australia's great Murray-Darling system, I suppose, inland to irrigate the dry interior. Now, John Bradfield, the engineer behind the Sydney Harbour Bridge and Brisbane's Story Bridge, he had an idea in this regard. What was his idea, Tim?
0: Well, his great passion really was to turn the rivers of Queensland into the inland. You know, they're all short flows from the eastern side of the Great Divide into the Great Barrier Reef catchment and further south. They carry a reasonable amount of water, and he just did a calculation and said if we put all of that to the west of the divide, we could have these rivers full of water and we could be planting rice in Lake Eyre. It was a massive inspiration for people for decades. Alan Jones was not alone. Premier Beattie of Queensland was a great promoter of it. There are still people, you know, if you go to Western Queensland today, who believe that this is a fantastic idea, despite the fact the entire concept has been totally debunked. The water calculations were wrong. There isn't enough water. No one took into account evaporation rates. The costs were grossly underestimated for doing all of the works that were required to do it. It just makes no sense whatsoever. And yet still, that scheme has its backers.
1: Maybe that comes from when you look at maps of the United States and a map of Australia. The United States has that lush, irrigated interior, irrigated by the Mississippi and other rivers as well. And then Australia's is big and dry, and you go, well, why can't we be like America? I wonder if the United States has been the inspiration for that, wanting us to be like the United States.
0: Well, maybe. They had their own scheme, mind you, to take water and irrigate the West. They were going to take it from Canada, and that became a bit of an issue between the two countries. But this kind of looking at the map produces this megalomania, I would call it, in certain kinds of people. They're invariably men, they're wealthy, they're influential, and they are prone to megalomania.
1: Something like this was tried in northwest Australia with the Ord River scheme in WA. Huge project, resulted in Lake Argyle, which is sort of somewhere near Kununurra on the WANT border. What was the intent with that scheme?
0: Well, look, the very first attempt to use that for the Fitzroy River was going to be to create a home for the Jewish people after the, well, just around the time of the Second World
1: That's
0: War.
1: That's right, yes, yes. I think some people came out, actually, to check it out and went,
0: they,
1: wow.
0: They did, yeah, yes, yeah. And probably said, thanks, but no thanks. Yeah. We've got our plans. But the Ord River scheme is, again, that was a great scheme to create irrigation, to create hydroelectric energy and everything else. But all of that has failed to a large degree, despite repeated government influxes of money. It was then going to become the perfume bowl of the nation when sandalwood was going to be planted all through it. That's collapsed now. Someone else has got an idea, we'll go back to sugarcane and try sugarcane again. But these schemes rarely die. People take public money, they take your taxpayers' money, my taxpayers' money, put it into a scheme like that, and some people hope to benefit, and probably those who build the infrastructure do benefit.
1: How has that affected things like the local fisheries, though, up in that area?
0: Well, you know, in the north, particularly prawns, it's very well understood that the wet season water flow is directly proportional to the prawn yield. So the more water you get down the rivers in the wet season, the greater the prawn yield. So, you know, our prawn fisheries have to be balanced against anything you can do on land, even just to start. You know, is the value of the sugarcane greater than that of the aquaculture, the fisheries off the coast? And that's a question people just don't seem to want to ask who are the promote these schemes.
1: I remember the old Superman cartoon described him as a man who could change the course of mighty rivers, Ben Steele in his bare hands and who in his disguise as Clark Kent, dot, dot, dot. But is there some fundamental flaw behind this idea of wanting to change the course of a mighty river to do this or that?
0: Look, I do think so. I do think that we never ask the right questions. We always start with that kind of man beats nature and conquers nature and tames the world and supposedly makes it better for us all, but it doesn't end up that way. It's hard to think of any schemes that have really worked long term. I guess if you're looking at it, one would be the Chinese canal system to bring allow transport right through inland China. The Dutch, of course, with their polder system, you know, is

0: produce some usable land, but with sea level rise today, who knows where that's going to end up. I think we need a different philosophy and to realise that we need to sit down and consider rather than follow the Superman beating his chest saying we can make all of this work. You know?
1: But I wonder if we thought that way, if we did have a different philosophy, we wouldn't have something like the Panama Canal, for example, which is a gigantic feat of engineering that cut a canal between the two continents of North and South America.
0: Well, that's true, and the Suez Canal. Yes, you wouldn't have that. And that makes you think, yes, maybe there are some circumstances where we should think about doing this, but when it comes to geoengineering, which is about changing the metabolism of the entire planet, we've got a different prospect. Changing something which will change everything, because on Earth everything's interconnected.
1: The former Soviet Union under Lenin and then Stalin was big on these heroic kind of schemes. What was the philosophical approach of the Communist Party to remaking the world like that?
0: Look, it's a fascinating thing, Richard, that Soviet experience, because in the late 19th century, the Soviet geographers were world leaders in understanding how the Earth system worked. The first projects in the Soviet Union started off with just tree planting, which we'd all applaud, a great thing to plant trees. But the objective behind it was to change the climate of the drier parts of Russia, to let the trees transpire moisture and bring rainfall. Now, that's a far more questionable outcome if you just plant trees. But it soon metamorphosed, or metastasized is probably a better word, as Stalin came to power. And he wanted great things. And so the whole of that once great Soviet scientific series of institutions was bent to the will of the dictator and started to talk about doing appalling things. There was one, I think Borisov was his name, one Russian geographer, who said, look, we can actually melt the Arctic ice cap, you know. He said, by all we need to do is dam some rivers and move this kind of warmer water around and then put a dam across the Bering Strait.
1: Now, like a dam across the Bering Strait, like yeah. Between Alaska and Siberia.
0: He was another big thinker, Richard.
1: Right.
0: And someone said, well, this is actually a massive project. Why don't you just blow a hole in the Thompson-Wyville Ridge in the North Atlantic? Because that would have the same effect. It would bring the current through into the Arctic. So Borisov was very keen on that for a while, but then he thought, actually, there's 5,000 or 5 million cubic square kilometres of rock needs to be moved at a depth of 2 kilometres below the surface. Big job. So nothing came of any of it.
1: But when you say big job, that mine would have reached for nuclear weapons at that point, surely, or nuclear devices to explode that out of the ground?
0: By the 1950s, they were. And as far as I know, the Russians today are still the only people who used nuclear weapons to try to geoengineer a new world.
1: How did they do that?
0: They were using bombs to create connections between river systems to divert water into the drier parts of the Soviet Union. And to their great surprise, first of all, the bombs didn't blow as much rock as they were hoping and in the direction they were hoping, but also radiation.
1: Yeah, leaves the regions uninhabitable and kills the wildlife.
0: Exactly. But they used three bombs and they realised they'd need 800 or something to do the job, and the whole Soviet arsenal only had 250 at that stage, so the project was abandoned. But they actually started.
1: Today I'm with Tim Flannery, paleontologist, explorer and author. He's written a book with Emma Flannery. It's called A Brief History of Climate Folly. More coming up after the headlines when we find about the plot to nuke the moon. On ABC Radio, it's 28 minutes to midday.
2: Rio Davis with an ABC News update. Rescue workers in Venezuela have pulled a 3-year-old boy alive from the rubble 6 days after the devastating double earthquakes. The child has been found beneath the wreckage of a house in the capital, Caracas. The death toll now stands at almost 2,000, while tens of thousands remain missing. Australia's unpaid superannuation bill has blown out by $500 million in the past year, now costing Australians $6.3 billion in lost retirement savings each year. Super Members Council analysis of recently released ATO data shows more than 1 in 4 workers were underpaid, an average of $1,850 in 2023-24, up more than $100 on the previous year. And a small earthquake has rocked Tennant Creek last night. The magnitude 3.7 quake hit at 11:30. ABC News.
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1: Paleontologist, author, explorer Tim Flannery is here. He's written a book with Emma Flannery called A Brief History of Climate Folly. It's a history of the gigantic, heroic schemes put forward throughout history to change our planet. You were talking before about the Soviet scientist Peter Borisov, who came up with that scheme to dam the Bering Strait. Meanwhile, in the United States, there was this guy, Harry Wexler, who was the chief of the Weather Bureau in the post-war years. He had another big idea for that part of the world. First of all, tell me a bit about this guy, Harry Wexler, please.
2: I would have loved to have met Harry Wexler. Yeah. He was such a daring-do character. He was a sort of a test pilot, I think, for flying planes and doing crazy things. And one of the craziest things he ever did was to fly a fighter plane, Second World War fighter plane, into the heart of a hurricane. No one had ever done anything like it before. And you know, you wouldn't expect to survive, yeah, but Harry did. He survived.
1: Such was his commitment to meteorology.
2: Exactly.
1: He was ready to fly into a hurricane.
2: That's right.
1: So he's crazy brave, this guy, right?
2: Yeah. Crazy brave. When he was young, totally crazy brave, and I think anything was possible for Harry. Amazing man. But he was then made head of the US Weather Bureau. And funny, Arthur C. Clarke wrote to him saying, you know, if we could get some satellites up there and have some weather stay, we could predict the weather better. And Harry was crazy enough to think this is a great idea. And that's how we started with our modern weather service, was Arthur C. Clarke and Harry Wexler doing this stuff together. So he was an amazing man, that's for sure.
1: Now, what scheme did he have for the Arctic ice cap?
2: Well, you know, I guess inspired by the Russians in the 1950s, he said, he did the calculations and said, look, if you just give me 10 hydrogen bombs and we detonate them.
1: Hang on. If you just give me 10, just 10, all right.
2: Yeah, okay. Only 10, not 800.
1: It's not unreasonable. It's not unreasonable.
2: No, okay. Not unreasonable. 10's all right, you know. Right. He said, we'll just set them off at strategic places across the Arctic ice cap, and we can melt the Arctic ice cap.
1: Why does he want to do that?
2: Oh, to warm the planet, you know, to warm up this terrible northern cold climes.
1: What, so Massachusetts would become like Rome now? Is that the idea?
2: Well, I think so. I think that was generally. But look, Harry lived long enough. He lived into his 50s and he, I think, started to see the error of his ways. You know, he died just before he was going to give a really keynote lecture, I think at Harvard or MIT, where he was going to discuss CFCs in the ozone hole. And he was one of the very first people to realise we had a problem with the declining ozone hole. So I suspect by then he'd given away his ideas about blowing up the Arctic ice cap and become a more mature person. But, you know, for someone to hold that amount of power in the US system and to be able to even think about such schemes tells you something about the times.
1: I detect a bit of I don't know, there's a mentality here, I suppose, that's in awe of the wonder of the power of the atom here that's been displayed so powerfully at Hiroshima and Nagasaki at the end of the Second World War. We have this godlike power in our hands now in nuclear fission. Let's look at these things we can do. But then this idea of let's nuke parts of the North so that we can warm up Siberia or the northern United States. What about places like Australia and Africa that are perfectly warm enough already? Thanks very much.
2: Well, this is part of this insular thinking that just dogs the whole debate until very recently. People are not seeing the holistic view. They're seeing self-interest and their little part of the world benefiting, and the rest of the world can go to hell.
1: Could you imagine if we woke up in Australia one day in the 1950s, picked up the paper to see the United States had blown up the Arctic ice caps to warm up their part of the world, and by the way, things might not pan out so well for us. Could you imagine what that would have done?
2: No. We'd be living in a different world.
1: The whole let's warm up Russia thing at some point moved into space. Tell me about this project called Project Znamya in the late 1980s.
2: Well, yeah, the late 1980s, but isn't it crazy we're still talking about this in the late 1980s?
1: Late 1980s.
2: So the Russians believed that if they could just duplicate the moon and the reflectivity of the moon, it will bring light to a terribly dark Russian winter. You know, how much better it would be to have a bit of brightness in the winter. So they actually did put a satellite up there, which only cast light over an area of about, I think, 5 square kilometres. I think that was
1: It's still pretty big.
2: It's still pretty big, yeah. But they wanted like a moon, right? They wanted everything.
1: Right.
2: Yeah. And the satellite was reflecting sunlight, as it should, across a

0: narrow band through Europe and...
1: As it's orbiting around the Earth.
0: Yeah, exactly.
1: Right,
0: yeah,
1: and it's heating up what a 5K patch as it's circling around the Earth.
0: That's right.
1: What happened?
0: I think it all became too expensive, and the Soviet Union, as we know it about that time, was facing its own internal difficulties. So thank heavens the idea was dropped. But the moon, for whatever reason, certain people have become obsessed by it, and the Russians were one, but the Americans were not immune either.
1: Yes, this was all weak tea compared to a scheme from a professor of mathematics at Iowa State University who thought the moon was a really bad thing. Why did he think the moon was a really bad thing, Tim?
0: Well, he thought that it had tilted the Earth off its axis and that it was the cause of various problems, that, I don't know, the tides and various other things. And
1: No, hang on. Doesn't the Earth's axis tilt because it was hit by another planetary body that then blew off a chunk that became the moon? Isn't that what happened?
0: Yes, and in fact, the moon stabilises the Earth's orbit to some extent.
1: Isn't this like blaming the victim? But the moon didn't really do it.
0: And the fact that the moon is this sort of female entity in our mythos.
1: Oh, you know, it is too. It's always female. The sun is always male, the moon is always female, yes.
0: And so he had the idea that if we just got this great big drill and drilled into the moon, kind of, and inserted a gigantic nuclear weapon into the moon, we could blow it up and we'd all be better off. And this is over 30 years this guy was propagating this idea and taking on all comers, everyone who, you know, debated him about the value of it.
1: All right, Tim, let me ask you, were there any flaws in his plan to nuke the moon?
0: I think the whole thing was totally bloody mad. Could have destroyed, would have destroyed the Earth if we could have afforded to do it.
1: How would it have destroyed the Earth if he could have done it?
0: Well, can you imagine the fragments of the moon flying towards the Earth as we've blown it up? And even that alone, you know, it only took one asteroid, 20 kilometres across to cause the extinction of the dinosaurs. We'd have dozens of them floating towards the Earth if we tried to blow up the moon.
1: And one nuclear weapon? I mean, what would it really take to blow up the moon if we were really going to do this?
0: Well, if you had a really, really big one, I think was his argument.
1: But the moon's pretty big.
0: It's huge, I know.
1: We wouldn't even notice it, I don't think, if we did that.
0: Can't justify these mad plans.
1: I'm trying to get into his head.
0: Yeah.
1: I have to ask, I don't mean to be mean, but was he okay?
0: He seems to have been. This was the terrible thing about it. He seems to have been okay. He was coherent, was a professor of mathematics and was, publishing great mathematics, apparently. But he had this obsession.
1: Meanwhile, back in Australia, another fun idea emerged, and I think this is a genuinely fun idea, and it came from all people, from your father-in-law, Tim, Geoffrey Holden. Tell me about this man.
0: Well, Geoffrey Holden is one of the few real geniuses that I've ever known. He taught himself how to read hieroglyphics, to speak Greek. He built one of the first computers ever built in Australia, and his day job was with the Department of Environment in Victoria in the 1970s, and he was an atmospheric chemist, so he was studying air quality. And I know I'm going to get this wrong, Jeff, but I'll have to say it. One of the big problems was nitrogen oxide, I think it was, as a pollutant around the city. It was building up as a result of car exhausts and so forth. And he had realised that if you can add a catalyst to this pollutant, you can turn it into nitrous oxide, which is laughing gas.
1: Laughing gas?
0: Yes, yes. And we'd have a happy Melbourne.
1: You wouldn't need a comedy festival then, would you?
0: No, you wouldn't.
1: Or you could do it at the same time as the comedy festival.
0: Well, yeah, you could, exactly. Well, look, the idea is probably worth pursuing even today.
1: It sounds like great fun. So was he being provocative with this? It sounds like a lot of fun.
0: Well, he was. Being a naughty chemist.
1: Yes.
0: But, you know, it all fell apart, though, when he realised that nitrous oxide has a warming potential 270 times greater than CO2. So,
1: oh, what a shame.
0: I know.
1: What a fun plan that would have been. Never mind. Today I'm with Tim Flannery, who's co-written a book called A Brief History of Climate Folly. You say, though, having outlined these weird and wonderful schemes, that the great dream that so many of these men had is actually coming true.

0: is being conducted knowingly by the fossil fuel industry that keeps on promoting its own profits over the good of the planet. And, you know, we are seeing greenhouse gas emissions now at stupendously high levels that will have terrible consequences into the future. But the thing that gets me about all of this, you know, you look at the conspiracy theorists who are so onto, you know, very weird conspiracies. They haven't twigged to the idea that the greatest conspiracy of all is happening under their noses, and they haven't got onto it, that the fossil fuel industries are poisoning our world. This, why is it the conspiracy theorists haven't realised that that is the great conspiracy? Do you know, Richard? I wonder. There's something wrong with the conspiracy theorists. I don't know what it is.
1: Many of the CEOs of fossil fuel companies are engineers or former engineers, and perhaps they believe that, well, if it gets bad, we'll just build a thing to fix it. Maybe that's the mindset there.
0: Maybe so, but we've left it very late in the day if we were going to build a thing to fix it. And, you know, if you're going to build a thing to fix it, given it's global, surely you'd be promoting a global treaty or a global unified approach to at least looking into this sort of stuff. Wouldn't you be backing the best science to do it? That's not what we're seeing, Richard. Instead, what we're seeing is the great man getting up, spouting his solution and expecting the world to fund it and to live with it. And that's a disaster.
1: We all know about the efforts to reduce emissions. You were talking before about the idea of drawdown, which is the better but long-term and slow solution to the heating of the Earth's climate. You say it's essential right now. Who's actually doing the work here right now?
0: In terms of drawdown?
1: Mm.
0: Look, that is being done, most of it, at a kind of very local community level, actually. People are planting trees. Indigenous communities are protecting their forests. There's some good legislation in place and financing to help that happen.
1: What about reforestation?
0: Reforestation, well, the great country to do that is China. You know, China has gone in the last 20 years from, I forget what the figures are exactly, but 4% forest to about 18% forest as they regrow their forests and they realise that it's absolutely essential. They're very interesting people, the Chinese. They take a holistic view of things. Mm. One of the problems that Beijing has had in terms of air quality is the encroaching desert and the dust coming in.
1: Yeah, I remember visiting Beijing for the first time in 2001, I think it was, and one day the Gobi Desert blew into Beijing and covered the whole city with yellow powder, effectively. That doesn't happen anymore.
0: No, it doesn't, because people have planted these forests all around the margins of that desert area. And also, of course, they've improved their air quality in every way. It's, you know, every single factory, every single point source of emissions has been dealt with. And it wasn't fast. It's taken 15 years to do that. But it's been very, very effective. If you go to Beijing today, you'll see blue skies.
1: What effect do you think the Iran war is going to have on the acceleration of renewable energy, the use of renewable energy sources?
0: Well, look, I think we should all thank Donald Trump for being a great champion of clean energy, because by prosecuting this war, he's destroyed confidence in the future of the fossil fuel system and raised prices very substantially. And you can see it globally in terms of the return to clean energy, to electric vehicles, to all the things we need. So he's done more single-handedly than anyone I can think of.
1: The regime in China seems to have appreciated the connection between national security and energy independence through renewable energy way ahead of anyone else, don't they?
0: Well, they did. And I was very fortunate, Richard. Some years ago, I was making a film in China and the Australian High Commission contacted me and said, the Chinese Academy of Engineering Scientists wants you to go over and meet them. So I turned up. They had a banquet going on. And the head of the academy said, I just wanted to thank you. He said, I'm a nuclear physicist by training and trained in Russia. He said, I didn't understand the full implications of climate change till I read your book. So it's funny the way the world works with that sort of stuff. So the Chinese, once they got onto the idea that climate change was a real threat, they really fundamentally reorganised themselves. And that Academy of Engineering Sciences in China is enormously influential in terms of doing that.
1: The geoengineering schemes we were speaking about right at the beginning offer a hodgepodge of different solutions to forestall global heating. They're not great, but they would be quick, as you say. What do you see as some of the better schemes on offer, or the least worst, if you like?
0: Yeah, well, do you know, my overall approach is that I really hesitate to speculate in the absence of really good science. But among the group which seem at least potentially harmful,

0: some of the other schemes though are really are much further down the way. So you know the sulfur in the stratosphere scheme, until we understand how that affects the whole planet, if done through aircraft, that looks to me dangerous.
1: It does, but we do know it works though, don't we? Because we've seen it work.
0: We do
1: from volcanic eruptions.
0: Exactly. That's what's so tempting about it, and it's also relatively cheap. And you can turn it on and off fairly quickly because the sulfur only lasts for a matter of weeks in the atmosphere. And this is why I really worry that some country will actually do this unilaterally and it will lead to enormous conflict.
1: How about geoengineering the warming oceans of the world? Are there schemes in mind to address that?
0: Look, there have been some schemes, including some ideas by James Lovelock. But I would say that none of them are practical because, you know, the oceans are so enormously large. You know, people don't understand that the mass of the oceans is 500 times greater than the mass of the atmosphere. So we're dealing with a real juggernaut here. It's the great controller, in fact, of the Earth system in the medium term. And I just think we interfere with that at our peril.
1: Inertia is a factor here too, isn't it, Tim? Because even if suddenly immediately the planet stopped using immediately all forms of fossil fuel, stopped burning them, would this process of climate change still continue onwards for quite a while? Can you stop the car by slamming the brakes on, or is it going to still keep careening on down the road for a while?
0: Oh, look, it's got enormous inertia because that greenhouse gas that we put into the atmosphere, so the CO2 I'm putting into the atmosphere now as I breathe, that will continue warming the planet for a century. Right? And there are ways that the Earth has to rid itself of excess CO2 in the atmosphere. And that includes the exposure of certain kinds of rocks to the atmosphere, the silicate rocks. That's one of the great regulators, but it works over millennia rather than over years or decades. The growth of forests, that works over centuries rather than years or decades because trees start small. You know, they need to grow big to start dragging in lots of CO2. There are options such as, seeding the oceans to try to make phytoplankton bloom, but again, highly speculative and far from certain.
1: Well, I didn't feel like to write this book because exploring these schemes is kind of fun, but there's the bad news at the end of it.
0: Yeah, look, it was an interesting experience researching the book. I felt that I was dealing with a very fundamental human psychosis that I recognise in some of our politicians and some of our very, very wealthy people who try to rule the roost. And ultimately, it came back to me that, you know, power and money corrupt, and they can corrupt absolutely. And they destroy people's social capital, their friendships, and give them a sense of power which is totally unreal. It's illusory. You know, so it was interesting. It was much of a psychological adventure for me as it was a scientific one.
1: There's an idea that's inherent into the three great monotheistic religions of the world, Judaism, Christianity, Islam, that humans are given dominion over the earth by God. We're kind of kings of this world. Mm. It's not like that everywhere in the world, though, is it? There's other different philosophies have emerged in different places.
0: So many different philosophies, yeah. And, you know, I think those philosophies are the result of really the kind of herding lifestyle, you know, the agriculturalists and the people with their great herds and flocks who control the lives of those animals, absolutely, in a way.
1: You think it emerges from that kind of a mindset of the people who were once herders of cattle?
0: I do think so. I do think so.
1: But what about the hunters and gatherers, though?
0: Well, they don't recognise a single deity as such. You know, the deity reflects the big man, the powerful man who can monopolise resources. And the god is a reflection of that. Whereas hunter-gatherers don't. They recognise usually the ancestors and the forest, and it's they see themselves as part of this greater whole, which I think is much more real. I mean, Richard, when you ask yourself, what are we? We are performances at the end of the day. We're not things. We know that from looking at a dead body. It's not us. We are a performance. Starts as a little baby and ends as an old person, you know. And if you take that view, then the world that we perform in and the society and the families that we perform in all become very important.
1: It's fascinating speaking with you as always, Tim, and thank you so much.
0: Thank you, Richard.
1: Tim's new book, co-authored with Emma Flannery, is called A Brief History of Climate Folly.

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1: Today's conversation with Tim Flannery was made on the lands of the Gadigal people. The producer was Maggie Morris. The executive producer is Nicola Harrison. I'm Richard Feidler. Thanks for listening.

0: Good afternoon, Rio Davis with ABC News. As Territorians queue up to buy their crackers, wildlife carers say Territory Day fireworks can be dangerous for native animals, especially when they're let off after the official night. The group says carers can prepare animals in care for tonight's fireworks, but unexpected bangs in the following days and weeks can cause kangaroos to panic and injure themselves on fences. Mammal coordinator Cynthia Lynch says she supports Territory Day celebrations, but wants fireworks kept to controlled places. The Northern Territory Attorney General's Department has confirmed recruitment is still underway for two new local court judges. Roxanne Fitzgerald reports.
1: The Attorney General's Department, which oversees courts and correctional services, has confirmed it's still looking for two new local court judges. It comes following the news NT Supreme Court Justice Sonia Brownhill is retiring. Courts across the NT are facing significant pressure. The latest Darwin local court statistics show criminal matters have increased by more than 700 cases compared to the same time last year. In this year's budget, the NT government committed $3.8 million annually to fund two additional local court judges.
0: A 27-year-old man, whom police allege sped through Alice Springs at more than 140 kilometres an hour, has been issued a notice to appear in court. Police say the man was driving south on the Stuart Highway last month when he went through a red traffic light on Larapinta Drive at a speed of 146 kilometres an hour in a 60 zone. Police say the man nearly hit another motorist and has since been charged with speeding, dangerous driving and proceeding beyond a red traffic light. The 27-year-old is expected to appear in Alice Springs local court next month. In an unprecedented move, Australia's consumer watchdog has exercised new powers to block the opening of a Coles supermarket and liquor store in the nation's biggest outback city, on the grounds it could knock out smaller competitors. Jared Lucas reports.
2: For the past 6 months, the Australian Competition and Consumer Commission has assessed plans by Coles to lease land near Kalgoorlie-Boulder Airport for the new development. The historic mining city is home to about 30,000 people and serviced by six supermarkets, including an existing Coles in the Kalgoorlie CBD. The ACCC has now formally opposed the proposal because it would substantially lessen competition. Coles says the decision underestimates Kalgoorlie's future growth and is considering its options.
0: Overseas, the US military says it's deployed 900 personnel to Venezuela for earthquake relief efforts and another 800 to surrounding Caribbean hubs. William Howard Evans reports.
3: Hundreds of coffins lay at the port of La Guaira, where authorities have set up a temporary morgue for victims of the twin earthquakes that struck Venezuela last week. Video footage shows forensic agents walking near bodies and relatives trying to identify their loved ones. The region near the capital, Caracas, is among the areas hardest hit by the magnitude 7.2 and 7.5 quakes. They struck within seconds of each other, crumbling buildings.

0: buildings and leaving locals little time to flee. As the death toll continues to rise, the UN estimates about 50,000 people are still missing.
1: US President Donald Trump has made more than $1.4 billion from business dealings in cryptocurrency last year. His mandatory financial report for 2025 shows he's acquired $919 million from a company issuing a Trump crypto token, which was launched 3 days before the president began his second term. Mr. Trump has also reported more than $724 million in income from token sales by World Liberty Financial, a crypto firm backed by the president and his family. The White House has rejected any suggestion he's profiting from the presidency. France has continued its ruthless run at the Soccer World Cup, beating Sweden 3-0 in their round of 32 match. ABC Sports' Amanda Shalala reports from New York, New Jersey Stadium.
2: Les Bleus are in imperious form in North America and blew Sweden away. Captain Kylian Mbappe scored 2 quality goals to take him level with Lionel Messi with 6 in the Golden Boot race. Bradley Barcola added the other, while Michael Olise was a superb contributor. They'll face the defensive might of Paraguay in the next round. Earlier, Norway beat Cote d'Ivoire 2-1 to set up a round of 16 clash with Brazil.
1: You're up to date with the latest in ABC News.
3: Afternoon. I hope you're well. This is The World Today. I'm Andy Park, coming to you from Gadigal Land in Sydney. This Wednesday, fresh details in the investigation into an Australian man arrested in Thailand for the alleged murder of a 17-year-old girl in Pattaya. And while most other states and territories have now banned them, Territory Day goes off with a bang that even the PM gets a kick out of.
4: We are proud to be Territorians, and this is how we do it in the Northern Territory. We blow stuff up.
5: I love fireworks, I've got to say. Simple as that. I think they're terrific.
3: Meanwhile, Prime Minister Anthony Albanese has defended Labor's housing policies in the wake of new data from Cotality showing the biggest decline in property prices since December 2022. He says his government is not to blame for a significant downturn in prices in Melbourne and Sydney. Meanwhile, growth has slowed in Brisbane, Perth and Adelaide. Here's Bridget Fitzgerald.
6: Preparing to sell a property can be stressful at the best of times, but when the day comes and no one turns up to the auction, panic sets in.
7: We're going to auctions now, we're meeting 0 to 2 buyers at an auction. 3 to 5 would be fantastic, whereas 3 to 5 was once the normal.
6: Alex Pataro is a real estate agent in Western Sydney. He says there's been a noticeable decline in prices in the past few weeks since Labor announced changes to negative gearing and capital gains tax cuts.
7: I've been in the industry for 15 years and I've never seen sellers more nervous and anxious when it comes to selling their homes. Sellers are extremely disappointed with the results.
6: According to property data firm Cotality, house prices in Sydney fell 1.2% in June. In Melbourne, values dropped by 1%. Overall, national housing values have declined by 0.4%, the biggest drop since December 2022. Kate Bakos is a buyer's agent in Melbourne and the chair of Property Investment Professionals of Australia. She says it's a buyer's market, but at the moment, people aren't taking advantage of it.
8: As much as I think they should, and many could, anxiety does grip and buyers do tend to freeze, particularly first-time buyers. So they're the cohort that really could make the most of these current conditions, but they tend to be the most timid as well.
6: It's not just the tax changes, which passed federal parliament last week. Successive interest rate rises, high energy costs and the war in the Middle East have all contributed to the drop or slower growth in house prices. But Kate Bakos believes the budget was a turning point.
8: We did have some slight price falls and adjustments and cooling of the market with our third consecutive interest rate cut this year. But there is no comparison to that versus what happened on the 12th of May. The market absolutely turned. And if Labor think that they can blame a few other factors on the conditions that we've got now, they really are kidding themselves.
6: Liberal Senator Michaelia Cash told Channel 7 Labor's housing policies have been an experiment that hasn't worked.
9: Labor have actually managed the housing policy trifecta failure. They have actually managed to attack first-time buyers, they've attacked renters, but worse than that, they have attacked confidence in the market.
6: But Prime Minister Anthony Albanese says the government stands by its policies.
5: You don't assess things like property on the basis of a day-to-day basis. What you do is assess what will happen, and Treasury have done that. As a result of these changes, there'll be increase in the value of houses. It'll be slightly less, 2% to be precise, than it would have been otherwise.
6: And while many in the property sector are balking, others have welcomed Labor's attempt to improve access for first home buyers. Victorian man Michael bought a home in Wonthaggi, about 130 km southeast of Melbourne, earlier this year.
10: It's the first government that's been brave enough to make a call on some of these big calls, and I think it's fantastic. It's well overdue.
6: Michael and his wife bought a place just before interest rates started to rise, but he says even if prices continue to fall, he doesn't see that as a bad thing.
10: Even if it means for my home to drop in value, I have my home now, so I'm happy with that, and I'm more than happy for the prices to drop to assist other people to get into their homes.
6: While many economists expect housing conditions to remain soft in the months ahead, it may take some time before first home buyers gain the confidence to take the plunge.
3: Bridget Fitzgerald there, overseas. And this is the sound that some Ukrainian frontline soldiers ever hear. That was a Russian Garand 2. It's a long-range delta-winged drone carrying a 50-kilo warhead. But it's also the sound of what has helped drive Ukrainian armed forces to what could be the biggest pinnacle of wartime ingenuity, a new website called Trophy Lab. Trophy Lab would likely infuriate the Russian military in their race to build weapons that Ukraine can't counter. Damagingly, it gives away what Ukraine has painstakingly learnt about Russian military secrets to Russia's future battlefield opponents. Gus McLaughlin is a retired Major General and former commander of the Australian Army's Land Forces. He's an advisor to defence technology firms such as L3 Harris and joins me. Gus, okay, look, it's probably more than a website. So what exactly is Trophy Lab?
11: Yeah, g'day, Andy. Trophy Lab is a democratised version of what we've called weapons technical intelligence for a long time. Intelligence agencies and militaries have always tried to capture their opponents' weapons, looking for weak points, if you like. So, you know, I was an armoured vehicle crewman and I always wanted to know where was the best place or the weakness on my adversary vehicle. And that information came from technical intelligence. What Trophy Lab does for the first time is makes that available, widely available to innovation organisations, technology companies and the broader defence industry in a way that we haven't seen before.
3: What sorts of weapons are available on Trophy Lab?
11: Well, they are analysing Russian armoured vehicles like the T-90 tank, the most advanced tank the Russians have, things like the hypersonic cruise missiles and drones, as you described. And what they're looking for a drone, for example, if you can understand the control frequency that drone is operating on, where it's getting its navigation data from and how you can disrupt it, they're all things that you can attack with your own countermeasures. And so I think any weapon system that is recovered, particularly the newer technology, they will be looking to literally pull it apart right down to the individual chips that are in the control cards, etc., looking for ways to jam, disrupt, or defeat those systems.
3: It's sort of described as open source, but there is a bit more control in terms of who gets access to what. How would the Ukrainian Ministry of Defence control that information?
11: Yeah, they've said they're going to have a number of controls. I think what it will be is the old Persian saying, the enemy of my enemy is my friend. So any organisation that is looking to develop technology that could defeat Russian systems, and importantly, Russian systems proliferate a number of countries. And so I think the Ukrainians will be looking for anybody who can come up with a technology that allows them to maintain a battlefield advantage, I think will get this information.
3: What does it say more broadly about Ukrainian ingenuity in the face of Russian aggression? Obviously, it's a smaller country, a smaller military, but just the pace of technological development in wartime is sort of mind-boggling. It says really a lot about the pace of technological change.
11: Yeah, Andy, I think the reality of an existential threat to your country drives

0: innovation. We've seen it in Ukraine. Israeli defense technology for a long time has been at the forefront. Those countries that have feared, you know, being overrun tend to remove the restrictions. And by restrictions, I mean those bureaucratic processes that are in place. And just to give you an example, the equivalent process in Australia, the Department of Defense run working groups where they pass their list of requirements, their list of these sorts of technological cheats out to industry, but they're done so at a highly classified level. Usually only one person from each company who's already got a defense security clearance is allowed in. That information is strictly controlled to a very narrow set of people and organizations. The Ukrainians are effectively putting it out on the market and saying, if you're an innovator and you think you can solve this problem, then we're interested in hearing from you. And I think as the threat environment increases, countries like Australia are going to have to think about what restrictions and what risks we are willing to take.
1: It's a fascinating example of information warfare, if you like. Retired Major General and Defence Technology Advisor Gus McLaughlin, thanks for your time.
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1: 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Just search for The World Today. New details have emerged about the investigation into Australian man Simon Peter Carman, who's alleged to have murdered a 17-year-old girl in Thailand last week. Police have revealed they're investigating similarities between the murder and two other cases in the past 2 years. Tanya Dendrinos has more, and a warning, this story contains descriptions some listeners might find distressing.
3: CCTV cameras monitor the lobby of the Pattaya building where Australian man Simon Peter Carman has been staying. The 45-year-old enters the building hand in hand with 17-year-old Tunchanok Donhomla in the early hours of Thursday morning. Around 9:30 that evening, he's captured leaving, dragging a large suitcase. And in the hours in between, the footage shows Carman going about his daily life, doing chores and talking to neighbours. Police found the teenager's naked body in a black suitcase, dumped in waist-high grass about a 10-minute drive from the apartment. Simon Peter Carman was arrested at an international airport in Bangkok on Friday. The superintendent of Pattaya City Police is Anek Srathongyu.
4: He faces charges of intentional murder, concealing a corpse, moving or destroying a corpse, and abduction of a minor for indecent purposes. The penalties are mostly 15 to 20 years or life imprisonment or the death penalty.
3: Police say Carman confessed he'd killed the teenager after an argument, saying he didn't intend to kill her, but things got out of hand. In separate vision, Carman appears to deny the allegation. The superintendent says police are also investigating whether the murder could be linked to two unsolved cases in the region, but so far he says there's no evidence of that. Foreign Minister Penny Wong has labelled the case horrific and extended her condolences to Tunchanok Donhomla's loved ones. Thai media is reporting Carman, who police allege picked up the 17-year-old from the Beach Road vice strip, had an argument with her over payment. The case has put a spotlight on Thailand's sex tourism industry, including in renowned hotspot Pattaya. Ron Weitzer is a retired professor of sociology at George Washington University who's written a book titled Sex Tourism in Thailand.
5: I was interested in how people interact in these environments, given that prostitution is illegal in Thailand, but it's, you know, the police are quite corrupt. And so all of the bar owners, massage parlor owners, brothel owners pay off the local police.
3: He says he didn't see Thai men in Western-oriented bars, but met customers from countries including Australia, New Zealand, Switzerland, Germany, Korea, and Japan.
5: Sex tourism, at least in Thailand, is no longer about old white men who were divorced or widowed or looking for something other than their wife provides. It's also about young men who presumably could find sexual or have sexual relations at home, but come in groups, like three or four Korean 25-year-olds will be in a bar and they will buy sex from local women.
3: Did you notice that many of these women appeared to be underage, or did you hold any concerns for their safety?
5: It's hard to tell just by looking at someone exactly what age they are, but people who look clearly underage, no, I didn't.

0: see anyone like that. I saw some who looked 18, 20, 22. Those women are more likely maybe to be found on the street.
1: Ron White says more regulation is needed in the space.
0: Like in Australia, I mean, in New South Wales and Victoria and several other states, you've got legalized, not decriminalized, but legalized prostitution because the state regulates it. It licenses brothels, licenses brothel owners, has certain requirements of health and safety in the brothels. That's what is needed in a place like Thailand.
1: He says it would give authorities greater control over establishment ownership, but says it wouldn't have any impact when it comes to improving the safety of street prostitution.
2: Tanya Dendrinos there. As in the UK and parts of Europe, protesters have now taken to the streets in South Africa, demanding that all undocumented migrants leave the country. The marches form part of a growing anti-immigration movement across South Africa, with authorities on high alert over potential unrest. Here's Rachel Mealy.
3: Protesters in Johannesburg sing and chant as they hold banners aloft. The movement has grown significantly in recent months, with demands that all undocumented migrants leave the country by the 30th of June. This protester says they'll keep up the pressure.
4: We're going to do this until they leave, until government goes into those flats and the saloons need to go back to the hands of the South Africans. They need to vacate those shops that are they're operating illegally.
3: In Durban, march organiser Jacinta Zinle Mbezi Zuma addressed the crowd.
5: For the next 6 months,
3: we are asking for our national resources to be used to take the illegal immigrants out of this country, she says. From building to building, they must go. Associate Professor David Mickler is the director of the Centre for Australia-Africa Relations at Curtin University. He says when South Africa democratised in the post-apartheid period, Africans from other nations moved to South Africa with dreams of a better life.
6: Yeah, you do see larger concentrations from people moving from places like Nigeria, Ghana, Malawi, Mozambique, Zimbabwe. But really, South Africa has been, as one of the largest and strongest economies on the continent, it's been an attractive destination for other Africans to migrate to for economic reasons.
3: Dr. Mickler says the anti-migrant sentiment has been festering because of a downturn in the economy.
6: There is a very high unemployment rate in the country of around 30%. So a lot of the sentiment is driven by concerns over migrants taking jobs of local South Africans. But of course, like in many parts of the world, we're seeing politicians using xenophobia and sort of anti-migration sentiment for political reasons. And there's a sense that not enough has been done by South African authorities to counter this kind of rhetoric that's driving xenophobic violence.
3: South African police say more than 50,000 people have been arrested since January for being in the country illegally. The president, Cyril Ramaphosa, accepts the need for immigration reforms, but is imploring protesters to act peacefully. David Mickler says the government has a big task ahead of it.
6: Like with many governments around the world, they have to respond to demands for local employment. And this is not just a sentiment amongst, you know, working class employees as well. This is something that we're seeing amongst professionals. I think the government has a strong role to play in the messaging, but that must come with, of course, you know, other policies that address some of the underlying concerns that the population is raising.
2: That's Associate Professor David Mickler from Curtin University, ending that report by Rachel Mealy. One of the greatest female tennis players of all time, Serena Williams, has returned to the hallowed courts of Wimbledon for another shot at a singles win. But the fairy tale wasn't to be, as her opponent, 20-year-old Maya Joint, challenged the star to three sets and ultimately prevailed. It won't be the last time Serena Williams appears at Wimbledon, with the 44-year-old competing with her sister Venus in the doubles tournament later this week. Kimberly Price has the story.
7: Serena Williams from the United States of America, age 44.
8: An adoring crowd welcomes Serena Williams back to centre court after almost 4 years away. Up against 20-year-old Australian Maya Joint, Williams fans were hoping for a fairy tale return for the Grand Slam champion. A win would see the 44-year-old become the oldest woman to win a singles match on the grass court in more than 20 years. Serena Williams started the game strong, playing a high ball over Joint's head, which landed just inside the court.
7: Seen that before.
8: But it wasn't meant to be. Pushing the match to three sets, Maya Joint proved unstoppable.
9: Oh. Yay, Steph Joint.
8: The young Australian, who moved from the United States to Brisbane at 16, played a career-best game, coming out on top 6-3, 6-7, 6-3. In a post-match interview, Maya Joint admitted to having a few nerves before the match.
10: Yeah, I didn't get much sleep last night. Yeah, walking out, I forgot the warm-up. I don't know what happened. My legs weren't moving. I really don't know how I got a pretty good start in the match.
8: She says the outcome was her own fairy tale finish.
10: I mean, she has such an aura. She's such a legend. And this court has so many huge names that have played on it. I've been dreaming about this moment since I was a little kid. So this is pretty crazy.
8: In both players' coaching boxes, there was a distinct Aussie flavour. Maya Joint's mentor is former Grand Slam champion Sam Stosur, who famously beat Williams in the 2011 US Open final. Former world number one doubles player Renee Stubbs is part of the Williams coaching camp, preparing the star for her return to the doubles court with her sister Venus later this week. Former player, now commentator Louise Plemming was also at the match.
11: I think everyone was sitting on the edge of their seat, because no one really knew coming into this match how Serena was going to play.
8: Despite the nerves, Louise Plemming says the Australian started well.
11: And then Serena served an unbelievable serve, came up with a great drive volley, then another big serve. And then all of a sudden, things just started to dismantle a little bit for her, and Maya stayed composed.
8: Serena Williams skipped a post-match press conference, instead releasing a statement saying it was really great to be back at Wimbledon. Louise Plemming believes the tennis champion is on the hunt to equal Margaret Court's Grand Slam record.
11: That's the only reason I can see Serena wanting to play this. She wants to win one more Grand Slam and get to 24.
8: For Maya Joint, she's on to the second round of Wimbledon. Her first round win sees the 20-year-old pocket more than $150,000.
2: Kimberly Price there. Do you have fond memories of backyard cracker nights? It's a tradition that began disappearing across the nation 40 years ago, except for holdouts such as the Northern Territory, where for one night every year, fireworks are legal. And all hell breaks loose, as Nick Grimm reports.
12: Territory Day in Darwin last year, with fuses running short as Territorians joined in the mayhem of Cracker Night. Today is the one day of the year when those over the age of 18 can legally buy and then set off fireworks in the NT. Each year, pop-up fireworks shops like the one run by Mark Killip cater for the demand. This year, he's imported 14 tonnes of explosives for the big day.
13: That's 14 tonnes in this shop. Just this shop. All the shops in the territory, there's several hundred tonnes of fireworks. But yeah, we've already packed 400 pre-orders next door for customers ordered online, plus we've got several tonne in the shop ready to go.
12: Those hundreds of tonnes of explosives pack a lot of colourful firepower. In contrast, just 9 tonnes of fireworks are set off each year as part of Sydney's famous New Year's Eve display.
13: We have, I think, 140 different items or packs this year. I think we've got 5 different brands this year, and yeah, there's a huge number of fireworks stuff that goes from $2 all the way up to $600 to $800 a pack.
3: New Year's Eve alone, fireworks ignited more than 40 backyard blazes. The explosives also sent domestic animals into a frenzy.
12: Backyard fireworks were banned years ago in most jurisdictions around the country, New South Wales leading the way back in 1986, with other states later following suit.
14: Basically, that's the irresponsible use of fireworks we're keen to clamp down.
12: And certainly last year's Territory Day celebrations had its share of irresponsible, hair-raising and potentially eyebrow-scorching moments, with fire services called to attend around 200 incidents. That's prompted this warning from Stephen Sewell, the acting commissioner for the Northern Territory's Police, Fire and Emergency Services.
15: Fireworks are intended to go up in the air. Please make sure that they do not travel horizontally into any structures or any crowds.
12: The NT government adamant, though, there are no plans to introduce the sort of bans now commonplace elsewhere. Gerard Maley is the NT Deputy Chief Minister.
16: The simple answer is no. We are proud to be Territorians. This is our day celebrating self-government in 1978, and this is how we do it in the Northern Territory. Blow stuff up.
12: Indeed, Cracker Night still evokes happy memories for many Australians of a certain vintage.
17: I love fireworks, I've got to say. It's simple as that.
12: The Prime Minister unable today to hide his delight for the treat awaiting Territorians tonight. And as a former cracker kid himself, Anthony Albanese offered these words of advice for anyone planning on lighting up some incendiaries.
17: These can be dangerous. When I was a kid in primary school, one of my fellow students at St Joseph's camp down there got hit with a firework. So we need to make sure that there's appropriate safety measures. But certainly with regard to public displays of fireworks, I think they're always a good thing.
12: But with forecasters predicting a chance of an evening shower around the top end tonight, fingers will be crossed the occasion doesn't prove to be just a fizzer.
2: And happy Territory Day. Long live the Northern Territory. Nick Grimm and Courtney Barrett-Peters with that report. And that's all from the World Today team this Wednesday. Thanks for your company. I hope you can join me at the same time tomorrow. I'm Andy Park. Have a great day.

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1: G'day there, my name's Matt Brand. Welcome to the program and happy Territory Day and happy 100th birthday to the town of Katherine. Before 1:30 this afternoon, we've got a special tribute to Katherine icon Sabu Peter Singh, and you'll also meet one of the heroes from the Katherine floods earlier this year, who tonight will receive a Chief Minister's Medal.
2: It brought a lot of people back together, you know what I mean? So and that's what Katherine's good for. Basically, it's got a good, strong community spirit, and yeah, when something happens, everyone jumps in and has a crack. It's great.
1: July 1 is also day one for new national seafood labelling laws. Now, what do these laws mean for consumers and NT seafood producers? I'll be speaking to the boss of the NT Seafood Council about this very soon. A busy show today. A big day for Territory Day. I hope you can stick around. We are broadcasting right across the Territory on the ABC, and g'day there if you've tuned in via the podcast. Now, how about this? On a remote cattle station to the south of Daly Waters, plans are underway to build a hyperscale data center campus. A company called Energy North has submitted its plans to the Federal Environmental Regulator. And there's a lot to this project. It is a big, big proposal. I'm joined in the studio by Sam Parry. Sam, what do we know about this project, which, if it all goes ahead, it'll be built on Murrinjay Station?
3: Yeah, that's right, Matt. It's a massive proposal. The plans for this project, which the company Energy North are dubbing Project Ares, were revealed yesterday after they submitted documents to the Federal Environmental Regulator for review. But basically what they're proposing is this essentially a large array of solar panels, 90 hectares of data halls, including big buildings hosting computer equipment, basically, to store data and provide computational power for things like artificial intelligence, typically. But as well as that, there'll be rail infrastructure, so a bit of a siding coming off the Darwin to Alice Springs railway, 2 kilometre sealed airstrip, and a workers' village, so accommodation for up to 4,300 construction staff.
1: Wow. So that's how many people are needed for the construction of this thing, if it ever happens.
3: Yeah.
1: Is there any talk of how many jobs there could be once built?
3: Yeah, the proposal gives an indication of 350 to 500 full-time jobs once it's operational. But that's over a phased period from...
1: I'm just trying to picture 500 people working at Murrinjay Station.
3: Yeah.
1: Wow. Hyperscale. What's that?
3: Hyperscale basically just means large, a massive data center that's got the ability to scale up and kind of provide large-scale computational services to these massive tech companies that host cloud-based storage and AI.
1: I'm with you. The internet machine this afternoon tells me that the world's big five hyperscalers are names we all know: Amazon, Microsoft, Google, Facebook, and Apple. We've been hearing so much about data centers, and now it's really becoming a reality for the outback and for remote parts of the Northern Territory. We know data centers sometimes need a fair bit of water. We know they need heaps of energy. So tell us more about plans to power this data center campus.
3: Yeah, so from this referral document, the company has said that Project Ares would operate entirely off-grid. It would be powered primarily by solar energy. Mm-hmm. So that's why they're building this 6,000 to 7,000 hectare array of panels on Murrinjay Station. That would primarily power all of the computational resources there, but there is a gas-fired power generation element to it as well. That would be their kind of base load supply and a backup, I guess, if the sun isn't
1: shining. So throwing a plug into the Beetaloo Basin?
3: Well, there is talk of a pipeline being provided by a third party, but the specifics of all of those gas arrangements aren't clear. I mean, we've got to remember this is just the first stage. It's a referral for assessment.
1: And a self-referral too, we should mention.
3: Correct.
1: So the company sort of put itself up for assessment by the feds, and you'd imagine the NT EPA will have to run the rule over it as well. Let's talk water. How much does this thing need?
3: So water for project areas, according to the company, would be sourced from the Montagini limestone aquifer, so groundwater basically underneath the project area. The company's referral said the data center would use no more than 4 gigalitres of water per year, but the actual operational demand is expected to be lower and would be refined through detailed design. So it's all part of this. The concerns around the country, I suppose, as more and more of these data centres pop up. You know, where does the water come from? Is the technology changing? Are there some data centres that use more? Is it a closed loop system? All of these questions are things that ACT Senator David Pocock has been talking about and thinking about. He's been quite vocal on the topic of data centres and says we need to make sure as a country we've got laws that keep up with the pace of this massive wave of investment.
4: Okay, you spoke to the senator a moment ago. Let's have a listen.
5: Well, we're seeing proposals all over the country. As I understand it, there are potentially a couple of $100 billion worth of investment coming to Australia. That could be a good thing for our country if we actually have the right approach, if we're putting the right safeguards in place, one on AI, which these data centres are going to be accelerating, and then secondly on how we get a fair return from hosting data centres and how we ensure that they have social licence, that they're not having an impact on the environment and water and electricity and the impact that has on, you know, one, this incredible continent, and then all of us as people who have to need water and energy and all these other things.
3: Some of these projects that are popping up or being proposed around the country are sort of coming unexpectedly. I know in the Northern Territory there are about 12 proposed data centres, but the Northern Territory government hasn't been able to provide detail on exactly who is proposing them. Is that fair or a usual process in your experience as a parliamentarian?
5: My team and I have been trying to get a handle on just how many data centres, where they are, whether they are going to be air-cooled or use water, who the proponents are, where they're going to get the energy, and basically can't find any of this information. There seems to be no central register or place you can go to see these proposals, and that's hugely concerning. And one of my pushes as a federal parliamentarian is that we need leadership at the national level. Otherwise, it's a race to the bottom between states and territories to try and attract this investment. But we're not thinking about the longer term, and we're not thinking about the impacts on communities.
3: One of your criticisms of data centres has been the burden they place on domestic energy grids. This one being proposed in a remote area of the Northern Territory would be off-grid. It would run on a blend of solar and gas power. Do you see that as a more appropriate proposition for this country?
5: Clearly, the energy question is a big one. We've seen what's happened in the US, where there hasn't been a coordinated rollout of data centres, and many data centre companies

0: these big, hyperscalers, essentially multinationals that own data centers, are saying, well, of course, we will invest in energy infrastructure and provide our own energy. But there's a real problem with the timeline, where you can build, a big data center in, 3 to 5 years, whereas some of these big energy projects, you're talking 5, 10 years. So clearly there's a gap there. I think in terms of the proposal in the NT, I'm not across the details, but it does make more sense that data centers provide their own energy and are not actually taking from the grid in a way that jacks up prices for Australian households and businesses.
1: You've been following some of the more significant proposals across the country. Are you seeing many gigawatt scale data center campuses being proposed in other parts of the country?
0: I'm hearing that there are a number in the pipeline. Unfortunately, I think what's happening is that some of these big multinationals are essentially dangling investment in front of the federal government and saying, we'll come, but we want some sort of concession on things like copyright laws. We want some sort of concession on taxation. Those Australians, we've got to remember, these multinationals have a track record of not paying much tax. And so this is, I think, a really urgent undertaking at a federal level. How are we going to benefit long term? We need to be looking at something like a digital services tax.
1: And just on that legislative front, this project came to light because it has been referred under federal environment legislation, the EPBC Act. In your view, do you think Territorians can expect this process will fairly evaluate the risks and benefits of a proposal as significant as Project Aries?
0: Well, you'd like to think so in terms of environmental impact. I think if we look at some other examples, there will be Australians who are skeptical. I think what it certainly won't look at, because of how behind we are in terms of planning for this, is look at what is the long-term benefit from this. What are the mechanisms where Territorians and Australians will get a benefit over the long term? And I just find it tragic, the lack of action from the federal government. They act as if there is money there only if we give them an absolute sweet ride, rather than saying, we obviously have something that these big hyperscalers desperately want, and that is land, electricity, water, although I think that is very contested. I'm deeply concerned about the impact on water.
1: Do you think there needs to be a national framework for water use? I mean, this proposed facility would extract up to 4 gigalitres per year from the aquifer underneath where it would be built.
0: Absolutely. And this is one of the challenges, is we've seen what's happened with water use in the past, and that's why on something like the Murray-Darling Basin, the federal government has stepped in and is actually working with all of the states on how we manage a sort of a common resource. That water belongs to all Australians, unless there's some sort of water license over it. And I think we need to really think deeply about how we're using water in a water scarce continent. And so far, I really haven't seen that. The government, every time I ask them questions in the Senate about this, they say, well, we have these national expectations. These are voluntary, basically, sort of these national expectations are on a website. I think they're largely voluntary. The CEO of one of the biggest data center companies in Australia told Alan Cole on his podcast that the national expectations are just currently the rules as they are put on a website. We've got to be doing more than that to actually look after the people and places we love, and really critically get a return and actually set ourselves up for the future.
1: That was Independent ACT Senator David Pocock speaking with me there about setting up legislation as more data centres look to Australia.
2: If I've got my maps correct, this company, if it wants to get water, 4,000 megalitres, it'll have to apply for a license to extract water from the Georgina Wiso Basin. I've got here that under the water allocation plan for that basin, the government estimates 210,000 megalitres can be sustainably taken out every year. That's the estimated sustainable yield. So 4,000 megs out of that, this is a company that'd be looking to take 1.9% of the estimated sustainable yield.
1: Right.
2: If successful.
1: Well, in there...
2: There's a fair bit to go on this project.
1: Yeah.

0: The referral, the company said extraction of groundwater would draw on this basin and require monitoring to ensure it remains sustainable. So there's not specific detail yet on exactly how that fits in.
1: Interesting story. And it won't be the last time we talk about data centres on the Country Hour.
0: No, hopefully the company themselves, Energy North, will come on the Country Hour at some point.
1: Come on next week.
0: They'll be in town pretty soon.
1: Yeah, okay. People can read more about this online right now if they search for ABC Rural, an intriguing story in a remote part of the country. A data centre campus on Murrinjoy. Can you picture that? Text number here at the Country Hour is 0487991057. Just before you skedaddle, Sam Parry, if you went to a fish and chip shop in the Territory yesterday, you might have gone there, and on the menu there would have been local Australian seafood or clearly labelled imported seafood. Now, if you go back to that same fish and chip shop today, there just might be a few tweaks. You might notice a few different letters next to different products. I'll explain all of this to you next.
2: Hello, my name's Tyson. I work at the Water and Sea Farmers, and you're listening to the Country Hour.
1: It's 1:45 on Territory Day. I got a text here from David who says, this proposal to invite 12 data centres within the NT is an unrealistic and unethical idea, says David. It's a continuation of this administration's short-sighted gold rush mentality. Consider the permanent environmental costs down the line once the dust settles on their brief tenure in office. Notoriously thirsty technology is an inappropriate investment in rural NT, says David. July 1, and today is a really big day for Australia's seafood sector. After years of lobbying, the federal government has introduced national seafood labelling laws, and starting today, July 1, restaurants, cafes, pubs and takeaway shops right around this nation must label seafood dishes according to their origin. Now, the Northern Territory has actually led the way on this sort of stuff. The NT introduced its own seafood labelling laws way back in 2008. So what do these new national laws mean to us? Are there any implications? My guest is Daniel Capps, who's the chief executive of the NT Seafood Council. Daniel, for Territory restaurants, cafes, pubs, takeaway shops, is today just business as usual for them?
3: Well, we introduced this legislation around 2008 in which those hospitality venues would have to disclose the origin of their seafood offerings and products. That effectively led the way for the legislation that we're seeing today.
1: 18 years later.
3: 18 years later, you know, nothing like catching up sooner rather than later, as they say. It is something as business as usual. I think the hospitality industry here in the Northern Territory are quite comfortable with what this means for them. The mechanics and the mechanisms are going to be a little bit different. Previously, you simply had to make it known on your menu that it was imported seafood. What we have now is very specific regulations that makes it easier for the general public to understand what they're actually eating. So we've got an A for Australian seafood, I for imported, and M for mixed seafood. So each those letters should sit next to each of the menu items, and that's standard across Australia.
1: Right, so the slight implication for NT pubs and clubs and cafes is just moving to this AIM system.
3: That's correct,
1: of reporting. Right, so a slight tweak for the Territory, but for everywhere else, this is a big change, a big day. What do you hope it means for Northern Territory seafood producers?
3: Well, I think first and foremost, what's important is that Australians get to understand what they're eating. For far too long in other jurisdictions, people have had to ask where

0: I've been asking a few people in the sector about these laws coming in, and all of them said, sounds great, Matt, but I'd love to know who's actually going to enforce it. What's your understanding?
1: That's a very good question, and it's the first question that I asked the Commissioner for Consumer Affairs. We've had discussions with the department, and fundamentally, the objective of this is to give people an understanding and a choice when they're making choices about what seafood they want to eat. And it's first and foremost, it's about educating the public and giving them those signals as to what is actually on the menu or in the packet that they're eating. In terms of policing, it is unlikely that we're going to see people going out and checking what is happening. This is very much going to be about public awareness, very much about public policing. And what we've been told is that if there are complaints, they will be followed up. If those complaints continue on and we find particular venues are flouting the law, then it is likely that the consumer protection regulations will come into effect and they will receive a sanction along the legislation.
0: Not everyone is a fan of the national law that has come in today. Let's have a listen to Wes Lambert, who is the chief executive of the Australian Restaurant and Cafe Association. He argues that these new rules will be onerous.
2: Well, look, for strict and rigid compliance, every time they receive a seafood order, if that's daily, if that's a couple times a week or once a week, they will need to make sure that their menus are correct based upon what their supplier brought them. So whether that is reprinting menus, what a waste, or putting stickers on the menus that come on and come off, they will have to comply with that regulation continuously.
3: So what problem is it trying to solve, Wes?
2: Well, look, ultimately, you would think that it would drive consumers to make different choices, to choose domestic or imported or mixed. The problem is, and most diners and consumers, they don't think about this unless they see it in the news. Primarily, Australia sells its top grade produce and protein overseas. So as consumers, we're not actually eating the highest grade of produce and protein. And however, we import the highest grade of produce and protein from other countries. So actually, when you see an eye on a menu, you're actually getting a higher quality product overall, most of the time, than you would if you see a D on balance. And so it's really important that diners understand just adding a D, an I, or an M really doesn't necessarily change. If they like the way it tastes and there's good value there, that's what's important.
0: So there's Wes Lambert. He's the chief executive of the Australian Restaurant and Cafe Association. I'm in the studio today with Daniel Capps, who's the CEO of the NT Seafood Council. What's your thoughts on what you just heard there from Wes?
1: Yeah, not to pick a fight with Wes, but I would have to, respectfully disagree on a number of issues there. Everything that's new is onerous, in inverted commas, really, and it will take some getting used to. There has been concerns raised as to if somebody swaps out an Australian piece of seafood and provides them with an imported piece of seafood, then it's incumbent upon the supplier under this legislation to inform the ultimate retailer or end user. Now, if that's the case, one would expect that would be an out of the ordinary situation, and we would expect people to make that known. So I sit down and you have a waitress comes up and says, the specials for the day are X, Y, and Z on the board. And we just like to let you know that the barramundi that we're using today is imported from Indonesia. And that is not a particularly onerous thing for someone to do, I don't think. I don't think we need to go to the extent of reprinting menus, but you make people aware as to what they said. If we see ongoing recidivistic behaviour in which we have an A next to barramundi and we have an ongoing long-term substitution, then that's really where the problem arises.

0: cases, and that is what we're trying to combat against.
1: Wes Lambert says that Aussies aren't eating the best Aussie seafood. We're exporting the best stuff. Is that true?
0: I would suggest that it's not about exporting the best stuff. We do export a considerable amount of seafood. But more importantly, what we're actually doing, because of the constriction of our fisheries, we see fisheries getting closed left, right and centre, we're having to import more and more seafood as a consequence of these closures and restrictions. And so Australians' love affair with seafood necessitates that a lot of that seafood is imported. And this provides something of a conundrum for the industry, where we want to provide top quality Australian seafood to the domestic market, but our supply chains are being constricted through closures, expansion of marine parks, etc. And so we have seafood imported from other places. Now, where that's an issue is that we have easily gold standard, best practice managed, sustainable fisheries, and people want our product because we have the best seafood in the world. The problem, of course, is we're then forced to import seafood from jurisdictions that perhaps have, or undoubtedly have, less stringent sustainability and fisheries management policies in place. So the public want marine parks, they don't want fishing, but they want good fish. It's about balance. Mm.
1: That's your job.
0: That's a big part of your job.
1: Yeah. Okay, well, thank you so much for coming into the Country Hour studio today on what is a very important and interesting day for the seafood sector. Appreciate it.
0: Absolute pleasure, Matt.
1: That's Daniel Capps, who's the Chief Executive of the NT Seafood Council.
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1: The text number here at the Country Hour is 0487991057. Getting some messages from you this afternoon about our earlier story about this massive proposal for a hyperscale data centre campus to be built on Murrinjay Station to the south of Daly Waters. Someone here says it sounds too risky, pandering to big business once again. Another message here says this whole AI business and data centres, it's ludicrous. My goodness, I am 72 years old and we never needed anything. And look now at how far we've come. We've now got technology that wants to destroy the planet, says someone on 0487991057. Dez at the Little Roper Stock Camp this afternoon, he's tuning in. Good to have you here, Dez. He says, great idea. We've got legacy mines, rice farms, grain farms, sandalwood, prawn farms, gas farms, pipelines. Now we've got data farms. Fitting the model, tax-free, and a road or two to help fit this model, says Dez. It doesn't sound too impressed with this data centre plan. Another question here, and it's a good question. Matt, regarding this data centre, is Viv Oldfield selling or just leasing land to this Energy North mob? Yes, so Murrinjay was bought by Viv Oldfield last year. It was a pretty big deal. As for, well, let's first say that the Country Hour hasn't been in contact with Viv yet. We haven't been in contact with Viv, but going through the proposal by Energy North, it talks about how the proposed action required for this to happen would require subdivision and conversion of tenure from pastoral lease to a special purpose lease or territory lease, and also rezoning from unzoned pastoral land to an appropriate non-pastoral zone under the Planning Act to accommodate the proposed land use. So from memory, you'd see something very similar happening to what Sun Cable, for example, is proposing to do on the Powell Creek cattle station. There's a bit of changing of tenure to make it happen. Oh, and just quickly, Greenpeace are tuning into the Country Hour this afternoon. I've got a press release that's just come through from that organisation. Sam Parry, what's Greenpeace saying about our story today?
3: Yeah, they've raised concerns about the use of gas in this project. They said that the gas-fired generation for this project would be approximately 100.

0: 1,000 megawatts at full build-out, which would more than double the Northern Territory's current gas-fired generating capacity. A campaigner at Greenpeace said proposals, this is Soleil Snyder, proposals like Project Ares would have a significant off-grid gas power generation and emissions and should not be moving along while there are zero binding regulations.
1: Right, and it's calling for a moratorium on this sort of stuff. Alrighty, gotta go to the newsroom. See you back here in five.

0: afternoon, Roxanne Fitzgerald with ABC News. Fuel prices are rising across the country today as a discount introduced due to the closure of the Strait of Hormuz is halved. George Nicol reports.
1: Petrol and diesel prices at some Darwin service stations are more than 20 cents higher per litre than they were yesterday, according to the MyFuel NT site. This is due to the federal government halving the 32-cent discount to the fuel excise that it introduced in April to combat high prices brought about by the war in the Middle East. While the changes are expected to have immediate effect on prices at the Bowser in Darwin and other capital cities, the NRMA says regional and remote residents may not see costs rise for a week or more.
0: A speeding 27-year-old motorist is expected to appear in Alice Springs local court next month after narrowly avoiding a collision where he allegedly sped through a red light at more than 140 kilometres an hour. Victoria Ellis has the details.
2: Northern Territory Police say the 27-year-old man was driving south on the Stuart Highway last month when he drove past a red light to enter the Larapinta Drive intersection. They say the man was driving at a speed of 146 kilometres an hour in the 60 zone and nearly collided with another motorist. The 27-year-old has been charged with speeding, dangerous driving and proceeding beyond a red traffic light and is due to appear in Alice Springs local court on August 5.
0: It'll be a special Territory Day in the town of Katherine today, which is celebrating 100 years since it was formally gazetted in 1926. There'll be a free event at the Katherine Showgrounds this evening from 5 p.m. with live music from Katherine country star Tom Curtin, as well as Jem Casadaly and Dylan Wright. A ticketed centenary bar will also be set up, with proceeds going to support the Katherine Museum. Overseas, US President Donald Trump's latest financial disclosures show he has made more than $1.4 billion from his family's cryptocurrency activities last year. The BBC's David Willis has more.
3: They don't, these filings, include revenues linked to Donald Trump's eldest sons, who have made big investments, it's known, into such things as cryptocurrency, Bitcoin and so on. The White House has said that there is nothing that suggests conflict of interest in this regard, but one ethics watchdog said that these figures represent an unprecedented conflict of interest. The White House said all actions taken by the president and his administration are taken in the best interests of the American people.
0: The legal consultant for the displaced people of Bikini Atoll in Marshall Islands says the impacts of the United States nuclear tests are still being felt 80 years after the first bomb exploded. Today is the 80th anniversary of the start of the testing program when a 23-kiloton atomic bomb was detonated in the atmosphere over Bikini Atoll. The locals were forced to leave their homes, and their legal consultant, Jack Niedenthal, says the US has never fully addressed its nuclear legacy.
4: Les Bleus are in imperious form in North America and blew Sweden away. Captain Kylian Mbappe scored two quality goals to take him level with Lionel Messi with six.
0: Apologies, that was the wrong grab. To sport now, France has continued its ruthless run at the Soccer World Cup, beating Sweden 3-0 in their round of 32 match. The ABC Sports' Amanda Shalala reports from New York, New Jersey Stadium.
4: Les Bleus are in imperious form in North America and blew Sweden away. Captain Kylian Mbappe scored two quality goals to take him level with Lionel Messi with six in the Golden Boot race. Bradley Barcola added the other, while Michael Olise was a superb contributor. They'll face the defensive might of Paraguay in the next

0: round. Earlier, Norway beat Cote d'Ivoire 2-1 to set up a round of 16 clash with Brazil.
1: And a stalwart of the Fink Desert Race Organising Committee has had her efforts recognised nationally. Territorian Kelsey Branford has been named Motorsport Australia's official superstar for June for her work over almost 2.5 decades with the King's Birthday Weekend Race. The honour comes off the back of this year's event. That's the latest from the ABC Newsroom.
2: I'm Jess Skrills, head crocodile keeper at Crocodilus Park. We are standing in front of Bel Air's Lagoon with about 40 saltwater crocodiles, and you're listening to Country Hour.
3: Matt Brand with you this afternoon. Happy Territory Day and happy centenary to the town of Katherine. Before 1:30, we've got a special tribute to Katherine icon, Sabu Peter Singh. And you'll also meet one of the heroes from the Katherine floods earlier this year, who tonight will receive a Chief Minister's Medal.
4: It brought a lot of people back together, you know what I mean? So
3: yeah.
4: And that's what Katherine's good for, basically. It's got a good, strong community spirit. And yeah, when something happens, everyone jumps in and has a crack. It's great.
3: And we've been talking about data centres on the program this afternoon. There's a huge proposal for a data centre campus out on Murrinjoy Station to the south of Daly Waters. And we're hearing from you on 0487991057. Someone here says, when is the government going to stop handing out free pass cards to industries we don't need that have huge impacts on the environment, water security, electricity, health to humans, wildlife and animals for little to no return for communities? One thing we don't need are computers running our livelihoods and robots telling us what to do and taking our jobs. Power goes out and everything stops. It's insanity, says someone here on the text line. So if you missed the first half of this program and missed our coverage about this company, Energy North, which has self-referred its project to the Federal Environmental Regulator for assessment, you'll be able to catch our commentary on the podcast later on this afternoon, or go and check out the online article this afternoon via the ABC Rural website. And in that article is a drawing, I guess an artist's impression of what this could look like out on Murrinjoy Station. Go and check that out via the ABC Rural webpage. Let's go to the Weather Bureau. Sally Cutter's there this afternoon. How are you, Sally? Happy Territory Day to you.
5: Thank you very much. Not too bad.
3: Few sprinkles in rain gauges this morning, and just a few, like 0.6 at Charles Point, 0.2 at Yallara Airport, 1 millimetre in the gauge at Javoys. But as people get ready to let off some firecrackers, what is the forecast for this afternoon and this evening?
5: Well, we might see the odd shower if you're at Arnhem Land Way, through the Barclay as well, in the Carpentaria district. So basically, not quite east of the Stuart Highway, but sort of east of the Stuart Highway, and over the top end. So we're looking at just those showers. Storms should be over the Queensland side of the border. The sunny skies, or clear skies if you're down to Leicester district, the trough's going through, and looks like it's clearing up down that way at the moment. So that's probably sort of the summary. Temperatures probably high 20s if you're in the north, getting to sort of the low 20s, teens if you're in the south. So that's just as you can legally start letting off fireworks.
3: On the text, Graham says, take care and be careful of bushfires. God help the poor fireys and the coppers. Let's talk about wind. Anywhere on the territory map that perhaps the wind's getting up a bit that might be of concern to fireys?
5: If there's anywhere, it's going to be in the northwesterlies ahead of that change. So that's where we're going to get the rain. So hopefully that's not going to be too bad. There is a little bit of wind out there, but that's more sort of going to be sort of over the next day or so as those southeasterly winds start kicking in behind the trough. So at the moment, we're not the windiest, but if there's going to be any, it's going to be in that eastern part of the Simpson District.
3: Okay, let's talk about the prospects of some significant rain in central Australia later in the week, especially knowing that the Alice Springs show's on this Friday, Saturday. What's the current forecast, Sally?
5: Well, the current forecast is the rain starting in the Lasper on Friday evening and sort of just building up, particularly overnight through that area. And then sort of over Saturday, we're going to see that extend. And it's probably going to be more rain around the Alice Springs area.

0: area than showers and storms, or storms. Might be some showers embedded in that rain band, but generally it's looking at more sort of on the rain end when we get to Alice Springs. But we're going to see those sort of temperatures drop. Unfortunately, that's also going to mean that it's going to be pretty chilly. As far as so those maximums go for Alice Springs, we're looking at a top of 14 for Saturday, so dropping down from 22. And we could see sort of up to 20 mils, maybe a little bit higher, so just depending on sort of exactly where it falls. And that's, in that 20 mils is, there's only a 25% chance of getting more of it, but that's a 1-in-4 chance. So it's not something that you go, oh no, 20 mils is going to be the maximum there. That's going to be sort of the upper reaches of what we could see.
1: They might get a record crowd to the Alice Springs show on the Friday, with everyone trying to avoid going on Saturday.
0: Yeah, I think that'd be the thing because it's going to be a little bit of wind. But we're going to have those southeasterly, so it's going to be some cooler breeze coming through, cooler air mass coming in, and then you add the rain into there and it's in the cloud, and it's going to be a fairly wet day.
1: Mm. We're getting reports on the text line that it's raining in Herbert this afternoon. A few sprinkles out in the rural area.
0: Yeah, So we still got all that moisture around. We do see about 3% of the rainfall in the dry season.
1: Mm-hmm.
0: And we did have some good showers offshore this morning. It almost looked like this was some sort of land breeze convergence out in the Beagle Gulf. But there are a few just popping up over.
1: And there's a line of moisture moving, southwest of them. It looks like Dundee Beach is about to cop a spray.
0: Yeah, there's that little line coming across. Mm. Yep. Yeah, the golf line that came on shore at Nullumboy is bringing some showers through the inland parts of there, but look on the Berrima radar, so there's those showers, as you say, about to go through Dundee Beach, and there's Humpty Doo Way, he's got a number of showers around, little showers around there at the moment. They're not big, but they would be really annoying if you've got something that you don't want to get wet.
1: Anything else we should know about this Territory Day?
0: No, just that we got those little showers out there, maybe some showers down through the Barkley, but we're not expecting any really heavy rainfall, but probably just make sure you keep your firecrackers dry as well.
1: Okay. Happy Territory Day. Thanks for your time, Sally.
0: Thanks very much.
2: Yeah, g'day, how you going? My name's Jason Moon, owner of NT Tropical Passion Fruit. We're on the farm today, and you're listening to the Country Hour.
1: It's 12 past one. As part of Territory Day celebrations tonight, the NT government's going to present 29 medals to people that it says are the heroes of the Big Rivers region floods that occurred earlier this year. The Chief Minister medals are going to people who led efforts to keep the community safe and functioning during that flood disaster. And one of the recipients is Catherine Tradie, Tory Vickyonkorpi. During the floods, Tory and his colleagues volunteered their time to run that, you probably remember it, they ran that sort of ferry service helping out isolated residents of Florina and Rockhole communities. Tory told Sam Parry, it's an honour. And it was no trouble at all to help his town in a time of need.
3: Bloody good, mate, to be actually recognised was, we didn't expect it, you know, but yeah, it was a good thing.
4: For those who weren't there during the Katherine floods, can you just maybe run us through from the start what you and your colleagues ended up doing on Florina Road there?
3: Once we sort of could get around a bit, the first thing that we all sort of did was load up our trailers with some water tanks and some gurneys and stuff like that, and wanted to go into town and help where we could. A lot of people didn't really want it or didn't need it as such, so then we decided we'd go and drop some supplies off to some mates on the other side of Florina there. And in that time, we decided to put a tinny in and go, righto, well, there's a lot more people that need help on this side. So went back and got the tinnies and got into it for a couple of days. So.
4: What did it kind of evolve into after those first couple of days when you were just casually throwing the tinny in to help out?
3: Basically just 3 full-on days of

0: just transporting people and shopping basically, and a lot of supplies that come over the creek and whatnot. So yeah, action packed for 3 days. People started going, righto, well, we're going to start loading the tinny up, and we ended up having, hay bales and a lot of pet feed and a lot of livestock feed coming on. People really starting to think that, eventually we'd run out of stock. And yeah, the loads got bigger and bigger as it went on.
1: Do you have
0: Yeah.
1: any memories of those runs across Florina Road there that really stick out in your mind?
0: Oh, what's the best one? I suppose there was a situation where you couldn't see the guardrail underneath the water, and we had a full boat. We sort of tapped the side of the guardrail with a full load, and then there was water coming in into the boat. We ended up pulling the boat out and doing a little patch repair on it with some insulation tape, and that got us going for the majority of the time anyway. So yeah, it stopped the leak, and it was pretty funny at the time.
1: You and your colleagues are all about to be presented with a Chief Minister's Medal to honour your commitment and your contribution to the community of Katherine during the floods. How did you find out that you were going to receive this medal?
0: Well, we had a mate that said, "Oh, do you mind if we talk to our local member about, getting recognised for what we'd sort of done?" And I said, "Yeah, mate, that's fine." And yeah, basically, we had a phone call from the Chief Minister's office saying that, if you'd like to be invited to come down to the showgrounds and receive a medal for what you guys have done, yeah, we'd love to. So, and that's where we're at now. We're going tonight, represent ourselves, and yeah, receive the medal.
1: Well, congratulations. And just moving to after the floods, how did it feel once those flood waters started to recede and things were starting to get back to normal in Katherine?
0: It obviously took a couple of weeks for everything to go back to normal. It happened quite quick over, like, if you can picture how much actually got ruined, and you can't really explain the feeling after a flood, unless you've been through it yourself. So
1: A lot of people talk about, the fact that after it all goes away, there's not really, a visual sign of it, and sometimes it's difficult to kind of reconcile with the gravity of what's happened. Is that kind of what you experienced as well?
0: yeah, 100%. But the best thing about it was, mate, like, the whole community got together and jumped in, and it brought a lot of people back together, you know what I mean? So,
1: Yeah.
0: and that's what Katherine's good for, basically. It's got a good, strong community spirit, and yeah, when something happens, everyone jumps in and has a crack. It's great.
1: How do you think you're going to celebrate that sort of spirit of the Katherine Township tonight?
0: I reckon we'll be setting off a few fireworks and, yeah, getting together with a heap of mates and, yeah, just celebrating where we live, because it's a bloody good spot.
2: That is Tory Vicky Yonkorpy, who is this evening receiving a Chief Minister's Medal. He was speaking to Sam Parry, and well done to all of the recipients tonight, including the legend himself, Trent DeWitt, local butcher Jason Scadden, Renee Daniels from the Katherine Hospital, Michael and Tony from the Matarenka supermarket, and helicopter pilot hero John Armstrong's getting a medal tonight, and plenty more. Local legends from the Katherine region. It's a big day for K-Town. It is celebrating its 100th birthday. This week on the Country Hour, we've gone into the archives to bring you stories about Katherine's proud agricultural history. And today, I thought I'd share with you a tribute to cattleman and Katherine icon, Sabu Peter Singh.
3: On Katherine's main street, a bronze statue of Peter, or Sabu Singh, on his horse presides over the passing cars. Peter died suddenly and tragically in a car accident in 1993, but in his life, this legendary cattleman overcame a lot of adversity and racial segregation so common in his day. Peter was a waterman man born on Delamere Station in 1940 and was the son of an Aboriginal woman and a Chinese man who worked as the station cook.
4: My name's Dorothy Singh, and I am the wife of the icon for Katherine. I can't tell you much about Delamere Station, but the early years, he remembers living in a humpy. Their only lighting was from candles that

0: his mother made from cattle fat, and they used to put wicks in them to have some light in their little humpies.
1: At a young age, Peter Singh was put into the care of Manbaloo station manager Tom Fisher, who renamed Peter Sabu and raised him as his own. As a son of a waterman woman and the fostered child to a white station manager, Peter Singh truly did live in two worlds, and that wasn't easy.
2: My name is Samantha Singh, and I am Sabu Singh, or Peter Singh's daughter. I think in the early stages, when he was very small, and adjusting to being with Tom Fisher at Manbaloo, I remember reading in Dad's book, and I've reread it recently, in recent times, and in the book Dad has said, you know, he was put on the doorstep with his little bag of nothing really, and what he remembered was being in a bed alone in the big house and listening to corroboree down at the camp at Manbaloo, and all he wanted to do was go back down there and be around his family and join in. I remember how my dad was and the person that he was and how far he got in life, what he achieved from being that little person. And if he hadn't ever been given away, that he would never have had those opportunities. And he made the most of those opportunities. He could have, you know, he could have been take the left turn or take the right turn, and to be where he ended up, yeah, that's what stirs emotion with me, because he achieved so much.
1: In his adult life, Peter Singh was a contract musterer and eventually managed several stations, including Manbaloo, Nutwood Downs and Montagini. He also spent several years working for the British pastoral company Vestis on the iconic Wave Hill station, where he fell in love with a station nurse in 1968.
0: I heard all about him before I met him. I thought he was a pyromaniac. They used to burn off country, and I was pretty green when I came up here. And all I ever heard of the fires that had been lit all around the countryside, you could see the smoke for miles. And the boys would say, oh, Sab's lighting fires again. And I thought, this man must be crazy, because I didn't know anything about him. And then I met him at the old Wave Hill station. I came from Wollongong, New South Wales. I was managing operating theatres at Port Kembla Hospital. And so when I arrived at Wave Hill station in my twin set and kilt and boots, it was a pretty much of a shock to the system, both for me and I suppose the community at hand.
3: Do you have any memories of those early days?
0: Oh, lots. Oh, when I arrived, there was a lady there, they said, who was nearly exsanguinated from loss of blood. She'd been hit over the head by a nulla nulla. Well, I didn't know what a nulla nulla was. And to cut a long story short, the manager at the station went and did a medical on the radio. We didn't have any telephones, it was a radio. And he said, well, I'll tell them. I said, well, she's got a very deep gash in the skull, and tell them I think she might have a depressed fracture of the skull. And he came back and said, with this message from the air med service saying, they've got hard heads.
3: And I guess that touches on an important point. Sabu Peter Singh his era was at a time when racial segregation was still very much happening in Australia. As a non-Indigenous woman from Wollongong coming up to the Territory and falling in love with an Indigenous man from Waterman country, were you ever subjected to any judgment or any, you know, prejudice as a result of that decision?
0: Oh, the manager's wife wanted me to take off to Adelaide with... We used to have a bookkeeper... not a bookkeeper, what do they call people? Bookies. Wanted me to go back to Adelaide with Bookie and his wife, because they thought I was making a big mistake. But no, wasn't their business.
3: And what was his role in the pastoral industry more broadly? What do you think his legacy is, looking back?
2: Well, his legacy, I think that being an Indigenous stockman, he was an identity that paved the way for a lot of other Indigenous stockmen and managers and station people that have followed on, and there were others at the time, but having the racial segregation, there were people that were other Indigenous men that were as capable as my father was. They just didn't get the opportunity because they didn't have
3: the connection or the upbringing.
2: Yeah, that's right, for them to get ahead the way that Dad did. Dad was given opportunities that he may never have had if he hadn't been fostered and hadn't been taught skills from a very young age and had all of moved around with Tom Fisher.
3: What do you think about Indigenous stockmen like your father and the contribution they made to the cattle industry?
2: Without those men and women in different capacities, some of these big cattle stations and the from way back from Vesties and the likes of may never have succeeded as well as they did without the Indigenous workforce, whether it be the women cooking in the camp, the domestics, the gardeners, and then all of the stockmen. They were the hub, they were the cogs of these big stations.
0: When other companies took over these big pastoral lots, the life went out of the cattle stations. For me to go back to Wave Hill Station, it was just like going back to nothing. There were no Aboriginal people there. The life had gone out of it. There were no guys there watering all the dirt and things out of the garden, or the women down in the laundry with the pickaninnies in the tubs or under the tables, or just the whole life of the place left it.
3: Do you think the contribution of Indigenous men and women to the cattle industry in those formative years, do you think it's as acknowledged as it should be, as respected?
2: Sorry, I'm getting a bit emotional, but I don't think that it is. I think that there are people in the industry that are trying to bring that back through educational avenues where there are young people that want to go back. They've seen what their forefathers have done. They've been told the stories and looked at the old times through the eyes of their grandparents or their great-grandparents.
3: There's that big, beautiful bronze statue in the middle of Katherine. Peter Singh was named the icon of the town. How did that make you feel to have your father honoured in that way?
2: It's pretty special. I'm very proud of it. I will tell anyone that's willing to listen to the story. I do it for my children as well. My children are very well aware, but yeah, I'm extremely proud. Representation of not only our family, he's the one that paved the way, and he's the person of mixed race that was chosen to represent the men and women of the cattle industry and all of the hard work that they have done to get to where it is today. So that's what that stands for me.
4: From the Country Hour archives, that is Samantha Singh sharing memories of her late father, Sabu Peter Singh. That piece was put together by John Daly. The Katherine Town Council's Territory Day and Gazettal Day celebrations, they kick off at 5 o'clock this afternoon at the Katherine Showgrounds. Have a wonderful Territory Day, folks. Happy Cracker Night. Happy 100th birthday to Katherine. And of course, keep it rural. I'll leave you with Neil Cam's track, K-Town.
5: A while ago, K-Town, Katherine, it's all the same to me. Katherine in the top end, the Northern Territory. An African mahogany, a frangipani tree, Boabs, Crocs and Ant Hills, Wave Hill and VRD, road trains, bats and barra,

0: on ABC Radio Darwin and the Northern Territory. Happy
1: birthday. Yeah, we're going to keep the birthday celebrations going over, well, really the rest of the day here on ABC Radio Darwin and across the Territory, as Matt's been talking about. Two big birthdays today. The NT, we turned 48 years old, which isn't, you know, it's not the big one, but I guess it means we've got 2 years to start planning our big get-together for the big 5-0 in a couple of years' time. What are we going to do for our 50th? I think certainly we'll have to have a return of the Territory Sounds countdown. Oh, that better be on the list for the 50th birthday. 48 this year after achieving self-government on this day back in 1978. But again, as Matt has been celebrating this week and across the last hour, an even bigger birthday today. And look, I hope they got a letter from the King. I don't know if they did. Catherine turning 100 today. And here on the afternoon show over the last 6 months, we have been sharing lots of Catherine history. Today, I want to know about your history with Catherine. If it is home for you, I would love you to share your history with K-Town. What's something that happened to you in Catherine? Something memorable, heartwarming, heartbreaking, life-changing, unforgettable? If you were writing the story of your life, what's the thing that happened in Catherine that would be in that story? And if you don't live there, but you've been there, what's your memorable moment? Maybe you had your best ever dim sim at the servo over the weekend, possibly. Maybe you had a brilliant weekend camping when you first moved here. Maybe you broke down there on a trip up or down the track and locals came to your rescue and it's always stayed with you. Do you know what my most memorable Catherine moment is? I think I've decided. We've got trivia coming up next to our Territory Day Quiz of Chaos, Territory Day edition. No prizes for that. But if anyone can guess my most memorable K-Town moment, the story I want to share, if I was writing the story of my life and there was a little Catherine story in there, if anyone knows what it is, I'm going to buy you and send in the mail a packet of salty plums as a prize if you can guess my memorable moment in K-Town. But otherwise, I really want to hear about yours. Let's celebrate 100 years of Catherine with your memorable Catherine moments today. As I said, a quiz of chaos ahead after 2 o'clock, a Territory Day edition. Playing for glory and nothing else. Amelia Searson, new Territorian, having a crack. She hasn't been here for, you know, she hasn't been here for years, but she's really made herself at home. She's been your host of Saturday Brekkie for the last 6 months. She's going to have a crack. We have got joining us in the studio former Territorian ABC journalist Miles Holbrook-Walker and long-term Territorian Kezia Purick. There will be history, film and TV and geography, and you can play along at home. Hopefully you'll learn something about the Territory as well. But next, taking you back to where it all began for the Northern Territory, self-government declared on this day in July 1978 with something special from the Museum and Art Gallery of the Northern Territory collection. But before I get stuck into a Territory-only playlist, and look, if there's a favourite Territory song that you have not heard yet today, I am all about the requests. Before we get into a Territory-only playlist after 2 o'clock, got a couple of tracks from 1978 to take you back to that time in our history. And we're starting with a band that I have heard told contributed a significant moment in the Territory's history some 40 years ago, I think it was. It is Dire Straits, Sultans of Swing from 1978. It's 25 to 2.

0: Taking you back to 1978, were you here in the Territory at the time that self-government was declared on this day 48 years ago? That was a song released that year, so the music might help take you back there. I will play the song that was number one on the charts in 1978, ahead before 2 o'clock as well. I wonder if you know what that one is. And a little prize for you today, if you can guess, of all the years I've told you little bits and pieces of my life, can you guess the story that I want to tell you, my most memorable moment in Catherine, because we're going to spend a bit of time celebrating 100 years of Catherine today. If you know, because I've told the story, what my most memorable moment in Catherine is, and you want to take a guess, I will award a bag of yet-to-be-purchased salty plums for whoever might know that story. This half hour, though, we are focused on the 48-year-old birthday. Today we've got 2 years until the big 5-0, 1978, when we achieved self-government. Have you got any footage that you captured back around that time, maybe not in 1978, but back in the 1970s? Have you got some Super 8 film from back in the day? The Museum and Art Gallery of the Northern Territory has gotten its hands on Super 8 film capturing territory life from the 60s and 70s, from bush bashing in Arnhem Land to a Catherine Gorge boat cruise and, of course, the famous beer can regatta. And some of that footage was actually used to promote Territory Day recently. But first, a great artefact to take us back to the beginning of self-government with Paige Taylor, Assistant Curator of Territory History at the Museum and Art Gallery of the Northern Territory. Hello, Paige. Happy Territory Day.
1: Happy Territory Day.
0: To you. You have got not the actual artefact.
1: Not the actual ones. I have copies of them. So I've taken photos of them and then printed them out because we keep our objects in our stores.
0: Yes.
1: I wouldn't be bringing it out here. But yeah, I've got...
0: This is a great bit of beginning of self-government history.
1: Yeah,
0: that
1: the
0: you've got
1: money
0: in
1: the side of
0: the
1: it.
0: The money side, because that's yes. what it's all about.
1: Yep, definitely. You're not,
0: like, when you've got money and you're collecting money and you're allocating money, you're in charge now.
1: Yep,
0: you're not
1: and
0: relying
1: you can do
0: on the,
1: things
0: on the federal
1: and,
0: government.
1: Yeah, definitely.
0: So what have you got? Show me the money.
1: Yes, so huge amount. It's like there's so many zeros, it's really hard. You have to count to be even tell what the number is. But the first one we've got is what the Commonwealth sent to the Northern Territory government's bank account, or they did it by check. And it's a check for, if I count the zeros right, I believe it is $55 million.
0: Oh, 55 mil.
1: And that is from, you know, 48 years ago. So just imagine.
0: I don't know what that is
1: that,
0: in today's money.
1: I don't
0: that
1: either.
0: Is quite a
1: huge,
0: bit more.
1: But I'd still be happy with $55 million today.
0: Yeah, that was the first allocation of funds to the newly formed, well, I think the government
1: Northern
0: was already
1: Territory
0: in place,
1: government.
0: But they became the NT government.
1: Yeah, the administration before, so then it was the government. And then we've got the first one of the government then redistributing that money and they've sent...
0: Can I look at that first one? Can you pass that photocopy over to me? Whose terrible handwriting is that?
1: it's a bit hard. It's a bit like Dr. Scrawl.
0: Yeah. So that's the $55 million given to the Territory into the Northern Territory bank account.
1: Yeah.
0: And that is that where it landed? Like it
1: once? Yes.
0: Yeah, once they've took the check in.
1: Well, they received the check, take to the bank. Even that in itself is a memory because I've never used a check in my life.
0: But do you know what? I think I've still got a checkbook that hasn't been used in a really long time, but I can't chuck it away because I know it's now a bit of history.
1: It's been history,
0: a bit of my own personal history too. So have you got the actual check in
1: the
0: collection?
1: We have the actual check. That is a photograph of the actual one.
0: Yeah.
1: It's actually quite small though. I've blown it up so you can read it.
0: So I can read it.
1: Yeah.
0: Yep, there we go. Terrible handwriting. Northern Territory of Australia, which is our official name, not just the NT or the Northern Territory. We are the Northern Territory of Australia. And yeah, there you go, 55 mil. It went into the bank account and then who did we first, or who did the government first give money to?
1: Alice Springs.
0: Hey,
1: so they got, counting the zero is, this is really, it's not easy. Okay, there's, I think it's 7,071,000. 6,000. Here you go.
0: Let me see.
1: See if I got the maths
0: I'll check.
1: Right.
0: I'll check your maths.
1: Thank you.
0: Is that that star there in a check?
1: Yeah, that's for the cents afterwards.
0: Okay. I had to check that. Ha ha. Brumching.
1: So tell
0: us what this money was for the first time that the Territory government awarded money.
1: Yeah, so basically they've got all this money and now they need to hand it out to the different localities. So first one was Alice Springs.
0: I think it was only $771,000 is what we have here, not $7
1: million. Based on
0: the zeros. You don't know? Okay, anyway.
1: How many? Look, so there's...
0: The zeros
1: so
0: after the star.
1: Thousand. And then that's 71. Yes, 771,000.
0: Yeah, okay.
1: There we go.
0: And what did Alice Springs?
1: I gave them more money.
0: What did Alice Springs receive that money for?
1: Just for running anything they needed to do, basically, because before all permissions to do anything, you had to go to the administration, which was with Commonwealth, and now they could, yeah, like you said before, call the shots.
0: Mm. So I actually had to look this up earlier, realizing I did not know. Who was in charge before July the 1st, 1971? Because it was the same. Paul Everingham was the boss man. He just wasn't yet the chief minister, was
1: yeah.
0: he? Like the same group of people
1: yeah,
0: had been
1: like
0: elected.
1: Yeah, they'd been working on getting that group. It was in 74 when the first idea, Gough Whitlam said, you know, we're going to get the territory to be self-governing, but, you know, there's a lot of back work you need to do before it can actually come into place.
0: Mm.
1: So it took about 4 years.
0: And an election was held in 1974,
1: yeah.
0: wasn't it? Where
1: I'm not sure about the election when that was held, but that's when I know the federal government had expressed
0: But Territorians voted, and then some of those people just became the
1: Yeah, I think it was like 19 people initially as part of the new group.
0: Yeah. And from 1971, July the 1st, self-governing we were. And that was the first bits of money that were flying around. That's a great bit of territory history that you've got in the collection. You've also got film captured on Super 8 that tells the story of the territory from around that time.
1: Yeah.
0: And that slice of history. What have you got in the collection?
1: A whole heap of different things. So basically Super 8 film is Super 8 millimeter film and was done by Kodak. So that came out in 1965. And that basically there was technology for, you know, everyone doing filming, but it wasn't as common. And this basically opened it up to every single household. And then it was silent until 73 when they added the magnetic strip. So you can actually hear people talking, but none of ours that from this era have sound.
0: Yeah, you filmed some little clips of it that
1: yeah.
0: you just sent to me on my phone, and it's so sad that they don't have the sound
1: no.
0: to go with it. But
1: you can imagine what they would be saying. So one of them's a footy match, so you can imagine the crowd cheering. It was Nightcliff versus Waratahs on Garden Oval. That was in 74.
0: Yeah. And what else are in these films that you have, and where did they come from?
1: It really depends. They're all from donors. And one's actually from a previous staff member at the museum. So George Chulupka, who did the rock art with the museum. Before that, he worked with Water Resources. So one of them we've got, it's very much bush bashing. There is no road. It is. They're cutting down trees with axes. They're bogged every 5 minutes. And they're going out with Water Resources in Arnhem Land to put out the first, measuring equipment to see the rainfall. And then other ones, we've got donors. So we've got a whole heap from 1974 where an 18-year-old came up from Adelaide, kind of as you do for like a working trip or, you know, just to do something. You're an adult now. You've got independence. So that's where like the footy one is, the very first Beer Can Regatta in 74, she filmed that. And then also Damage after Cyclone
0: The original Tracy. Territory influencer.
1: Yeah.
0: Super 8, capturing all those territory moments. The Catherine Gorge, 1968.
1: Yeah. So that's really interesting. So we've obviously, our tour boats have been upgraded since then. Cause in this film you can see, it's same sort of type of boat, but there are so many people packed in there and there is no shade. So I think some safety considerations have been added since then.

0: of it. It was Anti-Major Events, I believe, is the department. They used actually some of this footage to promote Territory Day last year. So if you look up their ad, you'll see little snippets. And then we do have it digitised in our collection, but we don't have it up online, unfortunately.
1: Might it ever be?
0: You can always hope.
1: What I love looking at this old footage, just from the little bits that you filmed and sent to me, obviously looking at old cars always is such a beautiful glimpse back into the past. The colours of the old cars are gorgeous, really bright blues and yellows.
0: Yeah, it's not like the black, white and grey that we have today. They're all out there and, you know, they're very much vintage shapes.
1: The other one I love, because it shows you just how much times have changed, is the trampoline that has zero padding around the edges.
0: Oh, but my trampoline zero. As a kid didn't have any padding.
1: No, I know. It's only a modern, like,
0: it's
1: in the last 10 years.
0: It's a very modern thing,
1: but
0: yeah.
1: That trampoline reminds you how we used to do things.
0: Yeah.
1: On the trampoline. What was that from?
0: That was from a Back to Darwin and Darwin Reconstruction Fair. So basically after Cyclone Tracy in 1975, they needed to show off the new type of housing you can have and promote people coming to the Northern Territory. So same sort of thing that we do now. Last weekend was the event at Northcrest and, you know, back then, just after Cyclone Tracy, people were doing the same sort of thing to get people to come live in the Territory.
1: Paige Taylor is Assistant Curator of Territory History at the Museum and Art Gallery of the Northern Territory, taking us back to around the time of self-government with some of the Super 8 film in their collection, but also specifically to that day with the cheque that I'm looking at now from the 1st of July 1978, the first cheque awarded. Is it? Yeah, it is. You were right with that one. It is $55 million.
0: Yeah, the other one I couldn't read.
1: It was so generous, I thought, if they'd only got $55 and they were given $7 million straight up to Alice Springs, but it was $771,000. Yeah. But this is I've got it in my hand, a copy of the first ever cheque that was deposited in the Northern Territory Government bank account as we celebrate 48 years of self-government today. Jared Archibald is the curator of history, your boss at
0: yes,
1: the
0: boss
1: museum.
0: Man.
1: Boss man, he's with us on the line on this very special anniversary, this very special day. Hello, Jared.
2: Hey, how's it doing?
1: You weren't here for the first ever Territory Day 48 years ago, were you? But you were here 1 year after that. What do you remember about the first, like, I don't know, and you will probably know, did big celebrations happen on this day 48 years ago, or did we wait until we turned one to have the first big birthday celebration in 1979?
2: Yep. I just remember there being fireworks, but more for Guy Fawkes Day, which was in November. So I actually can't remember as a child, or as a young fella, if we had fireworks on both days. But I do remember at school getting these large wallets, like a plastic wallet that had quite a large thing that had all of the, it talked about the Territory Day, or back then Self-Government Day, and it had the symbols of the Northern Territory, it had the flag and the explanation of it. It had our faunal symbol, the Sturt's Desert Rose, and it had the kangaroo and the wedge-tailed eagle as our faunal emblem. So they had all of these things that were celebrating the NT and what it was to be a territorium.
1: Mm. What is on our flag again?
2: Sturt's Desert Rose?
1: It is, yes. Is there, yep. What is the other
2: so
1: significance? It's in
2: emblem.
1: Ochre. Is there something else about the flag that I should know?
2: Oh, gee, you'd have to ask the designer. Like, it was all on the piece of paper we were given at school. So every school kid got one of these.
1: So can you remember, you don't remember if there was crackers on that first birthday?
2: Not on the first, no, it's too long ago for me. I just remember crackers, and I remember lots of different sorts that you don't get now.
1: Yeah.
2: So
1: I think
2: there were all sorts of fun ones.
1: Someone will remember, even if it's a fuzzy memory, because I think Jess asked the question this morning as well, if we've been celebrating Territory Day with crackers since the beginning of Territory Day celebrations, and we're not sure. So if you were here in 1978, were there crackers? Was it a big hoo-ha? Was the first birthday sort of, you know, because you don't all celebrate day of birth. You wait a year till the first birthday for the big party. Who can remember that first party back in 1979 and were there lots of celebrations and crackers? Give us a call if you can help out with that bit of territory history. 1300 057 222. Jared, do you do cracker night?

0: What's in store for you tonight?
1: I'm going to be watching lots of people let their crackers turn. Used to when I was much younger, it was huge fun, and it is huge fun. I love it.
0: And do you know? I know Jess was out at the shops this morning, and a lot of people come up to the territory. Maybe they don't come just for it, but they time their visit so that they're here for Cracker Night. And a lot of people who can remember things like Guy Fawkes Day when they were younger, because it's a very nostalgic experience. You don't have to have a view on this, but I think what's stupid is that it starts at 6 because it's not even dark yet. Wait till it's dark.
1: Well, I've been out today, and there's going off all over the place.
0: Oh, yeah, they are, aren't they? Already. Come on, people. Yep.
1: You can't see anything. It just goes bang.
0: It's a waste. It's a waste, isn't it? Yeah. All right.
1: They're just so excited. They want to do something.
0: Jared, we'll catch you in a couple of weeks' time for a little bit more Territory history from the Museum and Art Gallery of the Northern Territory and the collection there. Paige, what are you doing to celebrate Territory Day today?
2: Nothing much. Just going home to my dog. Yeah, so she's fine with them, but she does like a bit of a cuddle.
0: Have you done anything much to prepare her? Because for those who haven't been through it before, dog prep especially is pretty important.
2: Yeah, I'm pretty lucky. She's not bothered by thunderstorms, and it's only at the peak of Cracker Night when it's all going off everywhere that she looks a bit upset. But I know plenty of other people that have really anxious dogs, and they do a lot of prep for that.
0: Yeah. Okay. All right. Well, thank you for bringing in some of this lovely territory history on this Territory Day, 48 years of self-government. I'm going to take you back there right now with the number one song in Australia from 1978. From the film Grease, it's John Travolta and Olivia Newton-John.

0: you doing the dance, walking up and down the stairs and the back and the forward and the left and the right with your hands on your hips like Olivia Newton-John and John Travolta at the fair in the film Grease. You're the One That I Want. It was the number one song in Australia in 1978, the year that the Northern Territory achieved self-government. If you know some more fun facts about Territory history, stay listening because ahead after the latest in ABC News, a special Territory Day edition of the Quiz of Chaos.
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Good afternoon, Roxanne Fitzgerald with ABC News. A Perth-based company is proposing to build a hyperscale data centre at a remote Northern Territory cattle station, which, according to the proposal, could generate thousands of jobs during the construction phase and 300 to

0: They submitted documents to the Federal Environmental Regulator for review. But basically what they're proposing is this essentially a large array of solar panels, 90 hectares of data halls, including big buildings hosting computer equipment, basically, to store data and provide computational power for things like artificial intelligence, typically. But as well as that, there'll be rail infrastructure, so a bit of a siding coming off the Darwin to Alice Springs railway, 2 kilometre sealed airstrip, and a workers' village, so accommodation for up to 4,300 construction staff.
1: The Amateur Fishermen's Association of the Northern Territory has welcomed the government's decision to upgrade All Abilities fishing infrastructure for people living with disabilities across the Top End. The government yesterday announced around $4.5 million to upgrade several areas to make it easier for Territory anglers to get out on the water. AFANT Chief Executive David Chirivolo says the facilities will improve people's quality of life.
2: When we have infrastructure that doesn't allow people with mobility issues or people with disabilities from being able to get in and out of boats or being able to make it to the water, it prevents them from accessing the benefits that fishing provides. So it is really important for that quality of life for all Territorians.
1: July the 1st is the one day of the year when it's legal for those over the age of 18 to buy and set off fireworks in the Northern Territory. One pop-up fireworks retailer says he's imported 14 tonnes of fireworks for Territory Day and estimates several hundred tonnes will be set off territory-wide tonight. That's compared to the mere 9 tonnes of fireworks set off each year as part of Sydney's famous New Year's Eve display. Jared Maley, the NT Deputy Chief Minister, explains the significance of Territory Day.
3: We are proud to be Territorians. This is our day celebrating self-government in 1978, and this is how we do it in the Northern Territory. We blow stuff up.
1: The Alice Springs Town Council says the Todd Moore redevelopment works are around 3 months behind schedule due to aged pipe infrastructure delaying the project. Interim Chief Executive Nicole Battle says the red pavers along the shop-lined pedestrian strip have been ripped up and Power and Water have replaced old infrastructure, which would not have been able to connect to water bubblers, which are part of the new mall design. She says the new end date for the $20 million project is likely to be early next year.
4: The project is 3 months behind where we wanted it to be.

0: The highest court has shot down Mr. Trump's executive order to end automatic citizenship for anyone born in the US. The justices voted 6-3 to maintain birthright citizenship, which is enshrined in the Constitution. The court's ruling has been welcomed by civil rights groups. Back home, first home buyers are being encouraged to make the most of buyer's market conditions where supply exceeds demand. Data from Cotality shows national house values fell by 0.4% in June, the biggest decline since December 2022. Kate Bacos is a buyer's agent in Melbourne and the chair of Property Investment Professionals of Australia. She says it's a buyer's market, but at the moment, people aren't taking advantage of it.
1: As much as I think they should, and many could, anxiety does grip and buyers do tend to freeze, particularly first home buyers. So they're the cohort that really could make the most of these current conditions, but they tend to be the most timid as well.
0: And in sport, Mexico has won 2-0 against Ecuador in their round of 32 match at the FIFA World Cup in Mexico City. They'll go on to face England or the Democratic Republic of Congo in the next round. That's the latest from the ABC Newsroom. There'll be more news in an hour.
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3: 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Apparently there's one bounding around at East Point. Do you know who it belongs to? And is there just one? Tell me for the rumour mill tomorrow from 5:30.
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5: And the Northern Territory.
6: Yes, Happy Territory Day, 48 years old today. What are we going to do for our 50th? You've got to start planning these things a few years out. So if you've got any ideas, send them through. We will have to bring back the Territory Sounds Countdown for the 50th birthday. And if you haven't heard your favourite Territory track across the day, let me know. I have got some absolute bangers picked out for you for the next few hours. I know Adam's going to chuck a few on from 4 o'clock this afternoon. I'm sure Nat will in Central Australia as well. But if there's a song that sums up the territory for you that you'd like to hear today, let us know. And 100 years of K-Town, this is an even bigger and more important birthday. And so today, after we've spent a bit of time on the Arvo's show this year, learning and celebrating the history of Catherine, I want to know about your K-Town history. So your most memorable moment or experience in Catherine. Did you catch a big fish in Catherine? Did you have an unforgettable weekend at the Gorge? Did something funny happen to you with a buffalo? The good, the bad and the funny. Tell me your little bit of Catherine history. 1300 057 222. On the text, someone's written in to say, I was here in 78 in Alice Springs. I don't recall any celebrations that day. Because that's the other thing I want to know. 78. It was Territory Day, Declaration of Self-Government. There wouldn't have been a big party that day as such, but when we turned one, is that when we first set off crackers? Adam Steer, do you know?
7: Yeah, I do know quite a bit because I spoke to the person who was the Chief Minister at the time. I've spoken to the person who was the Treasurer at the time. They're both in their 33. Yeah. No one's above 34, right? They get handed a check for an enormous amount of
6: $55 money. $55 million. I just saw the check.
7: It was just a lot of money then, right? And I said to them, how big was the party? And they said, we can't remember.
6: So they did have a party.
7: Oh, yes. A stonker.
6: Okay. Well, not in Alice Springs, according to this person who was here, but maybe you just weren't invited.
7: You weren't connected to it.
6: Or you weren't connected.
7: Hey, how about, so Mexico's just beaten Ecuador in the soccer overnight. So the... So Mexico is one of the host countries, right? So that's good. Canada's through. Oh, happy Canada Day, by the way. It's the day where the maple syrup falls everywhere.
6: It's today Canada Day.
7: Today is Canada
6: Day. And Territory Day.
7: Yeah, they're on the same day. So Canada's through, USA is through, and now Mexico is... Well, Mexico's now through to the final 16. What the Mexican supporters did last night is they parked their cars and their honking horns and their vuvuzelas and whatever they had, and they honked them continuously outside the hotel of the Ecuadorian players, soccer team, for the entire night so they didn't get any sleep so they might lose.
6: Oh, they did that. And I'm

0: before.
1: Like a strategy
0: to throw them off the game.
1: And they have done it.
0: That's
1: and
0: so
1: it worked.
0: Good. I wonder if that strategy will be employed in the future. Good on you, Mexico.
1: That's just not football. It's not gentlemanly. Come on.
0: That's so good.
1: Come on about it.
0: Territory Day, 48 years. Catherine, 100 years. You spent a little bit of time in Catherine this year reporting on the floods and checking back in a few weeks ago. Have you got a memorable Catherine moment?
1: Well, not air ones, not one.
0: Not one.
1: No
0: one
1: kind of can get. Tell me. Tony Tapkutz was telling me the other day because they launched their first of the events that will go over the next year to celebrate the centenary, right? And really the centenary, this is when it's gazetted, the town is 100 years, but really the centenary comes from the railway bridge. So the Jesus Loves Nacho railway bridge, that is the thing that's 100 years old, and that's sort of where they're celebrating. So that's where they kicked off the celebrations. And then if you're on the top end after four, we'll be continuing the celebrations, of course, of Territory Day, 48 years. I mean, you're not quite 50, right? So the old age bus hasn't come and whacked you on the side of the head yet. But you're a long way from 40. So youth is something in the behind. Your back hurts a little bit. The greys are sprouting out, but you're not as... It's going to get worse. So the slippery slide of age is going to come and whack you later on, believe me. So, I don't know. It's a middle-age, middle-spread celebration today, isn't it?
0: Down at Middle
1: Beach.
0: Adam will be there from 4, geeing you up, gearing you up for letting off the first of those crackers, although apparently they're going off all over town everywhere already.
1: Not.
0: Well, everyone said, we've talked to Jared
1: before,
0: suburb, texts all day, they've been going off. People are like, you guys are idiots. Why do it before 6 o'clock? Why do it before 7 o'clock?
1: So I went to
0: Until it's dark.
1: I went to one of the pop-up firework places, the one near Bunnings, which is just in built-in shipping containers on top of each other. So it's just in the middle of the dirt, right? Some of those boxes of fireworks are worth $695 for one box of fireworks. I spoke to a bloke who bought two.
0: Oh
1: he was from Victoria, of course, but, you know.
0: I love the number of people who coincide their visit. Maybe they don't come here just for the crackers, but they make sure that they are here for Territory Day so that they can blow shit up tonight and just, you know, relive their childhood from other parts of Australia. Make sure to go and say g'day to Adam Steer down at Mindle Beach Markets from 4 o'clock this afternoon. The markets will kind of be happening, bit of food,
1: so
0: activity, all of that kind of thing.
1: Special markets from 4 till 6 today, and then, of course, Mindle Beach. And just to remind you, Mindle Beach is a restricted area, so this isn't a place where you can let your own fireworks off. This is where the public fireworks are off. This is the safe place where you get to see the best fireworks display of all. Fireworks, you are not allowed to let them off until after 6 o'clock tonight. The fine is significant if you don't, if you do it early. But we will be there from 4 to 6, not blowing things up, but preparing to blow some things up, I guess.
0: So go and say g'day. Adam Steer getting you pumped up for Territory Day with a live broadcast down at Mindle Beach ahead of the celebrations from 6. Don't do it at 6. Do one at 6. Wait till 6. Do one, go woohoo, happy birthday, and then wait till it's dark and you can see them. And then the other important thing that I need to remind you of is you can't do them after today. You blow them all up today. Don't do them beyond today. Not only is it illegal, it's also very dangerous because they're not built to last. And if they get damaged and you hold on to them and you keep them in your laundry for weeks or months and then plan on bringing them out next year, for example, even if you're not setting them off, it's a really risky and dangerous thing to do. So anything that you have bought today for Cracker Night, make sure to set them off safely this evening. Bucket of sand has always been the good advice that you guys have shared for newbies for Territory Day. Have a bucket of sand handy for extinguishing firecrackers. If you've got any more good tips, especially for the newbies, send them through. You can text or you can give me a call on 1300 057 222. It is 13 past 2 this Territory Day, the 1st of July. We are 48 years old today. Ahead, a special Territory Day edition of the Quiz of Chaos. There will be no prizes. There may be glory, but there will be some fun facts about the territory that you may not know, and you can play along at home as well. But we've also really got to celebrate an even more significant birthday today, 100 years of K-Town, and we're going to do that with some of your memorable

0: Catherine Moments. And we'll do that in just a moment's time.
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0: And celebrating 100 years of the town of Catherine today, a place that is incredibly resilient. And we know this from just recent history. After the community united this year to fight the floods that rocked so many Catherine residents. So to celebrate today, I want to share your little history of Catherine. Do you have a memorable moment living in Catherine? Your own personal untold story of K-Town? Maybe something life-changing? Maybe something heartbreaking or heartwarming? Your most memorable moment in Catherine. Yesterday, I threw this question at Jeff in Catherine, who'd called in about something entirely unrelated to that. But off the top of his head, he had this little story to share with us.
3: It's a place of opportunity, and I think probably the biggest one. We developed quite a large business, my wife and I, and the apprentices that we grew in that business, and then to those people, those young men and women now are the tradespeople in the town. And one particular time we built a big cover over a basketball court at Casuarina Street School, and our apprentice, who was only about second year I think at the time, we got him to come and cut the ribbon because he'd gone to that school. So he went back to the school he'd come from and built some infrastructure there.
0: Jeff and Catherine, his bit of territory history, just something off the top of his head yesterday when I threw that question at him randomly, that he loves about the place where he lives, a little moment in time from his 18 years in Catherine. And if that is home for you, what can you tell me about how Catherine has made a mark on your life? Or if you're not from there and you've been through there and something funny or memorable or heartbreaking or heartwarming happened to you, what is your little bit of Catherine history? 1-300-057-222. Nola Sweetman is a Catherine resident and marriage celebrant, and she's got a little moment in Catherine history to share with us. Hello, Nola.
4: Hi. How are you going, Liz?
0: I'm great. Happy birthday. Happy 100 years of K-Town.
4: Oh, thank you. Thank you. I have loved living here.
0: Yay. I know you have. That's why I thought we should get Nola on for one of her little stories, and you've got so many. But your favourite memory of your life in Catherine, what is it?
4: Well,

0: It is, of course, of meeting my husband here 3 days after I arrived from Melbourne.
1: And tell us about that meeting, Nola.
0: Okay, well, I came up from Melbourne. I had an uncle living here, my mother's youngest brother, and he said, "I know, Nola, you are on holidays right now." I was working at the Victorian Tourist Bureau in the middle of Melbourne, and he said, "Would you like to come up here and be a secretary for a few weeks at Hickey Brothers Civil Engineers?" And I thought, well, I've never heard of Catherine, I've never heard of the place. So I did come up with the sister of an old boyfriend, and we both came, we both stayed at the CWA. We had expandable suitcases. We went into one room. They had a very, very small wardrobe. We just cracked up, put a few items in there, and shoved everything under the bed.

0: very handsome young man from South Australia who was establishing an engineering business walked in, and we just looked at each other. Now, it's either 5 or 7 weeks later, we're at Knott's Crossing, just listening to the water flowing by. He was leaning against a paper bark tree, and I was leaning with my back on his chest. And out of the blue, he said, "What are you going to do next year?" And I said, "I think I might go to London, get a job over there for a while." That's what girls were doing then. And then there was silence, and he said, "Will you marry me?" I was thrilled because I adored him.
1: Oh
0: So we went to the
1: no.
0: post office, rang my dad, he rang my dad and asked for my hand in marriage. And then I went to Melbourne, he came down, and we got married. And he stayed with my old boyfriend's mother, he and the best man. Isn't that nice?
1: Oh, that's so lovely. Nola, what's your, remind me your late husband's name?
0: Derek.
1: Derek.
0: Derek Sweetman,
1: Derek
0: most
1: Sweetman.
0: beautiful man.

0: but he's just not far away. I talk to him every day.
1: Oh, Nola. And is he, and he's there in Catherine with you still? That's where he is.
0: Yes, well, absolutely. He passed away from cancer, but he is not far away.
1: Mm. Thank you for taking us into that beautiful moment of the meeting and the proposal. And I know, and I've talked to you in the past about the great love that you two shared. That's a beautiful memory. You've got a sad memory from Catherine as well.
0: Well, I thought this was pretty sad. There's a couple of things. One of the saddest things was a demolition during the night of the John, I think it was the John McDowell Stewart Memorial Hall on what is now the Victoria Highway. It was a lovely wooden structure and it was used by the locals for all sorts of events like balls and wedding receptions, ballet lessons, and it may have been the first childcare centre. But I heard that the reason for its demolition was that someone in the town council thought it was too expensive to maintain. And I think it would have been used so much now. Very sad.
1: Local halls are such an important part of local communities. There would have been a lot of memories that went with
0: there
1: that.
0: There would have been.
1: Yeah.
0: And one last thing, I think the crime in town, I think it's very sad that the children who commit these crimes seem to have no reason to bounce out of bed and do an apprenticeship or some sort of work that they really enjoy. When you look back at the convicts who arrived out here in the 1800s, they were taught things. They learnt to make boats. They learnt other valuable skills. So I think we should encourage that to happen.
1: Mm. Nola, thank you. Happy 100th birthday. Happy 100th birthday for K-Town. And we
0: it's
1: will,
0: an exciting time.
1: We will get more stories from you, I am sure, into the future. It's Nola Sweetman. She's a resident and marriage celebrant in Catherine with a little bit of her Catherine history. If you've got a Catherine memory to share with me this afternoon. Today is the day to do it. A funny memory, a sad memory. Maybe there's something that Catherine lost that you miss. Maybe saw the best ever gig you've ever seen in K-Town or had the best ever toasty. Maybe you met your partner and fell in love there. Maybe you were proposed to in K-Town. 1300 057 222. If you can share a little bit of your territory history with the town of Catherine, even if you've only passed through and it's not home for you. It is 22 past 2 on 1057 ABC Darwin and across the territory. And next it is the Territory Day edition of the Quiz of Chaos. Gearing up in the green room as we speak. Territory newbie Amelia Searson, who's been hosting your Saturday Brekkie program for the last 6 months. We've got former Territorian journalist Miles Holbrook-Walk and long-term Territorian Kezia Purick. They're going to pop into the studio next. You can play along at home. Before we get to that, though, a couple of texts coming in on all range of things. Nick's written in to say, 19 years ago today, I drove into Darwin for the first time. Came through Berrima Winelli seeing bikini girls on the road waving fireworks for sale signs. As we got closer to town, shit was going bang everywhere. There was a smoky haze over the city. We had no idea what was going on. And Kate has written in to say, my most memorable moment is waiting at Pine Creek, where I stopped for petrol after my husband had button-started my car in Catherine to cool it down and put the keys in his pocket. Actually, the kids had a great time swimming in Catherine while eagles were circling over my chihuahua. Thank you, Kate. And someone wanted to clear up my bucket of sand advice. It's not for putting out fires or extinguishing crackers. Janine says it's to secure your cracker in before lighting so it doesn't fall over and set off sideways. Oh, okay. Well, I had that wrong. I knew there was a bucket of sand that was good for something. I actually do need tips because for the first time in all my years, I've actually got crackers to ignite myself with the young fella this evening. So if you've got advice for a newbie,

comes to crackers, not a new Territorian, just a newbie with setting them off, send those through as well, please. Give me a call. Make sure I get through Territory Night uninjured. 1300 057 222. Right now, though, a track from a singer out of K-Town. It's a few years old now. It's a lovely song. It's called Sugar Muffin. This is Serena Peck. 25 past 2. Territory Day Quiz of Chaos is next.

It's Serena Peck and Sugar Muffin. She is from Katherine, celebrating 100 years today, your beautiful town of K-Town. If you've got a story to share with me about your most memorable moment in Katherine, I want to hear it. 1300 057 222. We've done a lot of celebrating of the history of 100 years of Katherine this year on the afternoon show, and that will continue throughout this year. But today I want to know about your personal history with Katherine. What happened to you in K-Town? If you were writing the story of your life and you had to have a little chapter or a little vignette from Katherine, what would be the story that you would include in that little storytelling? On the text, someone wants to hear Katherine by Sarah Storer, and someone else has written in to say that it is heavy rain here at Dundee Beach at the moment. It was light rain at 7 o'clock this morning as well, but it hasn't stopped for the fireworks starting. There was fireworks last night and we heard crackers exploding half an hour ago. Yep, idiots. Don't do it yet. Wait, you can do it from six, but I say wait until the sun goes down, because then you can see them, and what a waste otherwise. It is coming up to 2:30.

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0: Liz Travaskas with you this Territory Day. 48 years old today we are, and 100 years for you guys in Catharine. And it is time once again to throw some Territory trivia at you. You can yell at the radio, play along at home, see how you go. It is the Territory Day edition of the Quiz of Chaos. And joining us here in the studio this afternoon is Amelia Searson, who has been your Saturday brekkie host.
3: I have a bone to pick with you, Liz Travaskas. You describe me as a territory newbie.
0: Yes.
3: And I will have you know that this is my second Territory Day.
0: Woohoo!
3: So I reckon...
4: You're still new.
3: That's local.
0: Do you know what? In all the years I've been here, and hello to Kezia Purick, former Territory politician, and also hello to Miles Holbrook-Walk, former Territory journalist.
5: Yes, and no longer Territory local, but I once heard that if you did two full wet seasons, that qualified you for local status. There you go.
4: Got to go through a cyclone, a real cyclone. Got to be able to drink a 2-point.
0: Hang on, I need the list
4: stubby.
0: Because for years I've tried to get the definitive. Like Alice Springs, we know you got to see the Todd flow
4: three
0: times.
4: Yep.
0: And Darwin, everyone's just like, nah, just when you feel like it.
4: No, you got to go through a cyclone.
0: Cyclone, yeah.
4: Yep. Well, you used to have to drink a Darwin stubby.
0: Were you here for FINA?
3: I was not.
0: You weren't?
3: I always miss. I've lived in the Pilbara, which is cyclone prone.
4: Doesn't count.
3: I was away when cyclone... Oh, Damien?
4: FINA?
3: No, not Damien.
5: Marcus,
3: Damien. Missed that one. I keep missing them. So if anyone doesn't like going through cyclones, just
0: stick
3: find out when I am going on leave and then...
0: Okay. All right. On the list, though, cyclone, what else, Kezia?
4: It used to be drink a Darwin stubby, which was 2.1 litres.
0: I haven't done that. Can you still get them?
4: No. But what? I've got some bottles. We could always fill one up and...
0: Oh. How much is in it?
4: 2.1 or 2.5 litres.
0: Oh, that's a lot of liquid.
4: Yeah. Well, there was the Darwin stubby drinking contest down at the Humpty Doo pub.
0: Yeah.
4: And Norman the Brahmin Bull always
0: won.
4: Norman the Bull.
0: And what else is on the list? Cyclone, drink a Darwin stubby.
4: Oh, there was something about sleeping with certain people.
0: Oh.
3: I don't know about that. Well, I'd love to find out who.
0: What are they?
4: But perhaps not for your audience.
0: I never heard this. Who?
4: I reckon we could chuck salty plums in there somewhere.
0: Salty plums? Something with salty plums.
4: Yeah.
0: Who do you have to sleep with to be a territorian?
4: It used to be just find a local person.
0: Oh, you have to. But then how do they qualify?
4: Well, they slept with someone.
3: Chicken or the egg, but Territory edition.
0: Okay, is there anything else on the list?
4: No.
0: All right, Amelia, have you done any of those?
4: Yet?
3: I don't know if I want to answer that question.
0: Inappropriate question to now ask. If anyone else has got anything for the list that can qualify you as a Territorian, let us know. But we are here for the Territory Day edition of the Quiz of Chaos, which is always so chaotic that right now I've printed the questions off and I've lost them. Here we go. I've got three categories, and Kezia, I know last time you came to play you hated the music.
4: It was all modern stuff.
0: Category, so I don't have music, but I do have film and TV coming up. So buzzer check, Amelia.
4: Wapow!
0: Ooh, like it. Kezia, you can eat it. Okay, yep, easy, good.
5: For Territory Day, it's got to be cracker.
0: Yeah, okay, nice. All right. Now buzz in as you feel appropriate. Ruby, I will get you to... Ruby, I'll get you to keep score if you can keep up with whatever chaos.
3: Love you, Ruby. You're so beautiful and amazing.
4: Hey, stop bribing her.
0: It's about to happen. So we are at category number one, and it is history to kick off. Buzz in whenever you know the answer. Question number one. Today is Territory Day. What are we celebrating?
5: Kezia.
0: I think it was Kezia.
4: The gaining of self-government from control of the Commonwealth.
0: Correct. What did we have before that? Because I was actually a bit fuzzy
4: on
0: this.
4: I was going to say those bastards. We had those people in Canberra because we were under the control of the Commonwealth.
0: But didn't we have an election in 1974 to sort of set up this
4: to
0: mob.
4: To set up the first Legislative Assembly, yes. Yeah. There would have been an election.
0: Does that sound right, Miles? You know,
5: yeah,
0: stuff.
5: Yeah, but I don't,

0: Now, Kezia will know.
1: Because Paul Everingham was already...
2: He was the first chief minister, yes.
1: Yeah. And, so but he was there the... before...
2: So we must have had an election that coincided.
1: And then dubbed...
2: Yes, because the self-government
0: Well, you'd need it in place so that from day one you're good to go,
1: like
0: right?
1: Like you didn't just, like, have an election yes. and...
2: So that's why Malcolm Fraser probably came up as the Prime Minister, because the Self-Government Act would have needed to be introduced into federal parliament and debated and then passed to allow us to do the ceremonial stuff and the Legislative Assembly then to start doing what they did way back then.
1: Yeah, and were they caught... Whoever was in charge was the majority leader.
2: That was before prior. Self-government.
1: Yes.
2: That's what Gough Letts was.
1: And then it became the Chief Minister.
2: Yes.
1: Okay.
3: All right. Yeah, you deserve that point.
1: Good Question number two. Which former Northern Territory politician had the nickname Porky?
4: Oh, my gosh.
2: Paul Everingham.
1: It was.
2: Oh, that's a bit unfair for our new territory
4: Look
2: person.
4: Look at his hair. No, not new. Second territory
2: second,
4: day.
2: Second She's territory
4: new.
2: Day.
4: She's Very not old. New.
0: Can I ask why it was called Porky?
1: Well, that I want Keegan's take on his hair.
2: Actually, I'm not sure, but he was a little bit rotund.
0: So it wasn't about his ways with the truth then, was
2: no,
0: it?
2: No, no, no, no, no.
4: His last name's Everingham, so surely that
2: Ham.
4: Part.
2: Yeah, that Porky? Good point. Ham. That's probably it.
1: I think I only learnt this on the last weekend, and I thought Porky Pie's telling lies.
2: No.
1: The audience thought no. I thought, oh, was he a bit, was it I physique? Think, yeah, that's a I bit unkind. I think Amelia, Ruby, mark her down for a bonus
4: a point.
1: The audience yesterday suggested that it was Everingham,
2: the
1: ham part of his name, which is actually a nice way to nickname a politician. So we've got Kezia on one and Amelia with a bonus. This is how the Quiz of Chaos rolls.
2: Excuse me, two?
1: You're on two. Amelia's on one.
2: Watch her.
4: Wait, I thought I was on five.
1: I'll take one off if you argue
2: with my scorekeeping.
1: Keeping and Miles yet to hit the board. Question number three. In 2012, there was a growing move to change the name Northern Territory to something else back in 2012. Two of the proposals were Centralia and Territoria, which was the third proposal, which was the preferred choice.
2: Capricornia?
4: Oh, you didn't buzz.
1: Not Capricornia.
0: Cracker.
1: Not cracker.
0: No, that's my buzzer.
1: Oh, that's your...
2: Oh, that's his buzzer.
0: Why would we call the into...
1: Miles.
0: Oh, gosh. Northern Australia.
1: Incorrect.
4: Wapow,
1: yes. Amelia?
3: Mango.
1: I do have a clue. And buzz in again if you want to guess based on this. Where'd my clue go? It was a name that would correspond with Queensland after King George V.
2: Capricornia.
4: You need to buy
1: Yes, Miles.
0: Kingsland.
1: Yeah.
2: Really?
1: Kingsland was a proposal, as we know, that never happened, but I did discover that a change.org petition was started 2 years ago by a fellow called David Fallow, arguing that with King Charles taking the throne, the time was ripe to revisit this proposal, and he was asking people to lobby their politicians to change the name to Kingsland. He had 25 supporters for change.org.
0: King Charles and
1: petition.
0: His family. Like
1: Ruby has a score check for us. Amelia is on one, Kezia is on two, and Miles is on one. Category number two is geography.
4: God. I just want to see you guys later.
1: Right? I thought someone would like geography.
4: Not me.
1: We have a lot of weirdly named places in the territory. The Barkly Tablelands, I learnt this week, is not a true tableland.
2: No.
1: Geologically speaking. Lakeside Drive in Alawan, no lake nearby. Question number one for the geography round. In which Darwin suburb will you find the Rapid Creek Markets? She is...
2: In Rapid Creek.
1: She is quick.
4: Damn it, I used to
1: But she's wrong.
4: Well.
2: There you go,
0: Cracker.
2: Kids.
4: Oh.
1: Miles.
0: I'm going to go Alawa.
1: It's not Alawa. Sorry. Yes, Kezia.
2: Milner.
4: No, oh, yes. Bloody heck. It's on the tip of my tongue.
1: The Rapid Creek Shops. And the Rapid Creek Markets are, in fact, in Milner 48, Trower Road, Milner. Question number two. Name three Darwin suburbs starting with the letter W.
0: Cracker. Wangaree, Wollagi, and Wagamon. Bing, bang, bong.
1: Damn.
2: Yes. Well done.
1: Very well done, Miles. There were two others. Actually, I don't know which three you just said. Winelli and Woolner, did you say them?
0: No, they were the other two. And I lived in Woolner, yeah, so you said I should have said Woolner.
1: You said the three that are often referred to as the W suburbs. Yes. Question number three. Name one of the Alice Springs suburbs that starts with either the letters A, B or C.
0: Cracker. Brightling.
1: Oh, look. I don't know. The people need to know this about the pose that Miles has taken at the desk, which is as if he's at the starting blocks of a race.
0: Because
1: he does not want to fail the Territory Day Quiz of Chaos. Brightling was the answer provided. Name a suburb from Alice Springs starting with the A, B or C. The suburb is named after, do you know who, Kezia? Not for any points.
2: Brightling, no.
1: Yes, it was named after a Brightling.
2: No, I don't know. I don't know which one.
1: Bill and Doreen Brightling, who established Mount Doreen Station in 1930. Oh, okay. Did anyone want to go at the A or the C suburb of Alice Springs?
2: Araluen.
1: Yes.
2: Oh,
1: she's not even buzzing in, is she?
2: Sorry. And what was C?
1: Araluen. Yeah, I don't know. I've never heard of this one. It's Italian, centrally located near Anzac. Yes, Ciccone.
4: You didn't buzz. It doesn't
1: count.
4: Okay.
1: There were no points for that.
0: But
1: anyway.
0: I didn't live in Alice Springs, so you'd hope I knew
2: did
0: that
2: you should
0: one.
2: Get around.
1: That was round number two, geography. And Miles has not taken the lead, but he's getting close. He's on three. Keezy's on four. And Amelia is on one. But I'm feeling like Amelia, the final round of film and TV. Oh.
3: I will also say, just very quickly, I'm wearing like a Northern Territory history shirt.
1: Mm.
3: Which I can't read because I don't have the ability to read upside down.
1: What does it say, Kezia?
2: History is calling.
3: Well, yeah, they're bloody reading it and getting all the answers.
1: Oh, off your shirt. State.
3: Yeah, there's cheating going on.
2: I've got Barunga, got something.
1: Can I, Amelia can have a bonus point for wearing a Territory History t-shirt,
2: yeah.
1: Ruby. Mm. It is 17 to 3 on ABC Radio Darwin and across the Territory. Quiz of Chaos. Excuse me while I clear my throat. Territory Day edition. Category 3, film and TV. Question 1 in this category. What's the name of the recent TV show starring Anna Torv? Hang on, I've written this badly.
0: Cracker. Deadlock.
1: Incorrect. The question is, what's the name of the station where the recent TV show starring Anna Torv was filmed at?
0: Can I have a second go? Because I've got it.
1: I mean, I've let you have a second and
2: buzz
1: third
2: in.
1: Go for
0: Cracker.
1: Everything else. Yes.
0: Tipperary.
1: Yes, it is Tipperary. Oh. I stuffed that up, though. I'm sorry. That's a point. I lose a point for that one.
0: But does Miles get the equalising fourth point?
1: Look, I think you do. Question number two is an audio question. It's quite a bit of audio, actually. So take a listen to this. This actor speaking about his experience making a film in Arnhem Land, a film that was released in 2020. So have a listen to this.
5: One of the most powerful experiences of my life, actually. Difficult, beautiful, it was sort of everything. And it was a difficult film to make. There were so many different elements and there was so much
2: over here.
5: Emotion and so much.
1: I'm going to give it to Amelia.
3: Is it Simon Baker talking?
1: Yes, it is Simon Baker talking.
2: Yes!
1: That was the question. Who is the actor speaking here? Simon Baker, about his experience making the film. Do you know the name of the film?
3: I don't, but I watched it in Catherine, actually,
0: Cracker.
3: In 2020.
1: No points for you for this one, Miles, but you can have a crack.
0: High ground.
1: It was high ground. Mm. Well done. But a point to Amelia for that one. Score check, Amelia. Oh, anyone could win it, or it could be a tie. Anyone could win it. I don't think Amelia can win it from here, but it could be a tie.
3: Right.
1: Amelia, question number three, and I'll just make sure I get the right bit of audio because, as usual with the quiz of chaos, as we get towards the end of things, I've stuffed it all up. It is the final question for either Miles or Kezia to win.
2: Ooh.
1: Or for Amelia to make it a three-way tie. Oh. I will deduct a point.
2: Ooh.
1: If you buzz in with

0: the wrong answer. So that's going to make things a little bit more interesting.
1: Come on, three-way.
0: And you can buzz in whenever you like. Name this territory film.
2: We didn't get it all, Rex. I'm sorry.
3: How long?
1: What, pal?
2: 3 months.
0: Amelia.
1: Last cab to Darwin.
3: There you go.
1: Yes! Hey! I haven't seen it, which is blasphemous to admit on the radio, but...
0: It is... With that answer, a three-way tie.
1: Which
0: I think means we are all winners this territory day. You said, did you say you haven't seen it?
1: No, I haven't. Isn't that terrible?
0: It's a beautiful film. It's a brilliant film. It's a heartbreaking film. Mm-hmm. And if I've got time, I might actually play the trailer in full, because as I was grabbing that clue, I was just in tears at my desk. Can you remember seeing it at the cinema when it came out here? Have you seen it?
4: No, I haven't, but I know the story.
5: You're kidding. Only one who's actually seen it, I saw it in Sydney at a cinema in Sydney with my mum. It was 2015 when we were the cinematic release that we saw. And it was an extraordinary film. Is it based off a play? Is that right?
0: No, it's based off a play.
4: Is it?
5: Mm. But also based off a true story.
4: Yes,
5: but
4: correct.
5: There based was a play based off the true story that became The Last Cab to Darwin.
4: He drove
5: all
4: the way to Darwin and then couldn't.
0: And who's the old guy who's in Strictly Ballroom? He starred in it. No, Barry, what's his name? No.
5: Not Manilow. Barry Humphries?
0: No.
5: Sound like a Barry Humphries.
0: You know the dad from Strictly Ballroom who does that?
1: I also haven't seen that.
0: Okay.
5: Someone will text in,
0: helps out. It was Last Cab to Darwin. It's a brilliant film. And for like, I don't know, should I make this a tiebreaker? I'll make this a tiebreaker.
1: Oh my gosh.
0: Let's go. I got my tiebreaker here. I had it as a bonus question, but Last Cab to Darwin was the name of the film, starring Michael Caton and Jackie Weaver. If you look closely in the trailer, which current ABC Darwin presenter will you see?
1: Well, pal.
0: Amelia Searson
1: is it
0: for the win.
1: Is it Adam Steer?
0: It is Adam Steer.
1: Underdog. Let's go. Territory day.
0: From behind.
1: What, pal?
0: She has taken it out. Amelia, thank you so much.
5: Well done.
0: For playing the Territory Day edition of the quiz.
4: No
0: of
4: salty
0: chaos.
4: Plums. No Darwin stubby.
1: I had salty plums.
0: Well, now she's won the quiz of chaos for Territory Day. Kezia, what are you doing for Cracker Night? Are you blowing shit up? Are you putting fires out? Are you protecting the animals? What does your Cracker Night look like?
4: My dogs are pretty cruisy with it, but we normally put them inside and put the TV on and do whatever. No, there's enough stuff that gets blown up around the property, so we watch that.
0: There's a few kids.
4: Yeah, there's not a lot of kids on our road anymore, but there's still some grown-up, big adult kind of kids.
0: Okay.
4: But yeah, I can see and hear the smoke from Parmesan. Which is
0: what do you reckon? Do you reckon there's anything that would make it better? Like, I think don't have them on the beach. I think that would be it.
4: Reckon,
0: you could keep Cracker Day, but just get them off the beach.
4: I agree. Put it back to the 4th of November. That would help the fire service.
0: Why do you want it on the 4th of November?
4: Well, that's when it was, Guy Fawkes Day.
0: Ah, yeah, but that's not Territory Day.
4: No. you don't put it on the beach and just... I know Jess on this morning was very good about talking to people, and you are going to pick up your rubbish. See, that's the biggest issue, okay, apart from scaring animals.
0: But people are idiots. They're already setting them off.
4: They're numpties, you know, and it'll be those numpties that cause the government to restrict it even further. And one day it will go, because someone will get killed.
0: Do you reckon?
4: Yes, I do.
0: You reckon? I reckon it's going to take that for that to happen, and hopefully it never does.
4: I hope no one dies at all or gets hurt, but... There are numpties. You know, they shoot them off the buildings in the city here. Mm-hmm. I saw it last year.
0: Don't give them ideas.
5: I just think that's a kind of in the territory spirit. It can almost tell how long someone's either lived or been in the territory based on the fact of their attitude towards Cracker Night. I think newer Territorians love it, and then after a couple, you kind of get sick of it for reasons like this. But it's really fascinating because it
0: But
5: does
0: then you circle
5: out.
0: Back and I just think, oh,
5: it's
0: we're
5: the
0: like
5: only
0: nowhere
5: distinctive
0: else.
5: Place. Yeah, yeah. Exactly.
0: And
5: yeah.
0: I've asked over the years during election campaigns, I've asked candidates, potential politicians, their stance on it. And I tell you what has always surprised me, every Greens candidate that I've ever interviewed, I said, Cracker Day all the way. Keep it. Just do it. Do it better. But
4: it's like licensing fishermen and boats. It's a no-go zone.
0: Gonna happen.
4: You're going to lose every election if you ever did it. But it may bring in, if something doesn't go right or something goes awry, the government will bring in more restrictions in regards to it. So,
0: don't
4: be a numpty.
0: Thanks, Kezia. That's the message for Territory Day. Happy Territory Day. Thank you for playing the Quiz of Chaos. Miles Holbrook-Walk might grab you back for a chat on the show tomorrow about a story that you've got on 7:30
5: tonight. Yeah, of course we can. It's about people who are caught in these really difficult positions of basically not having a home on land, being homeless, and then finding boats at a cut price and then living on them. Now, of course, in the NT, you can live on your boat year-round, but in the New South Wales Maritime Act, it strictly prohibits people to 90 days only on the water. And we've got these interesting kind of intersections here of people who are homeless but taking to the seas. And we interview one guy who's worth the price of admission alone, which is free on your ABC, Jimmy the Pirate, who is a he's just a character. He kind of looks a bit like Robert De Niro in Taxi Driver, and he's a really fascinating guy. It's an important story and a slice of life I had never seen before we did this story.
0: Have a look at that on 7:30 tonight. That is, of course, if you're not watching MasterChef on the other channel, which is Kezia's favourite. And we might talk more about places people are living during these tough times when it comes to cost of living and

0: had to play that one for you for our Territory Day celebrations today. Just the music of the Territory between now and 4 o'clock. And of course, a song that Sarah Storer wrote well before the floods of this year. But the floods of this year have been a pretty significant moment in the 100 years of Katherine's history. 29 heroes from the Katherine flooding are being recognised today with a Chief Minister's Medal. Our heroes rode their push bikes in floodwater to keep locals up to date with the latest water levels. I think you might know who those couple of blokes. The hero cop, remember this, who jumped out of a helicopter to rescue two people and a dog from a stranded car. And the local butcher who kept the doors open to Katherineites and kept them fed during the flooding. Jason Scadden is that very butcher, and he's here to tell us a little bit of his territory history. Jason, good afternoon and congratulations on your Chief Minister's Medal.
1: Beautiful. Yeah. No, thank you very much. Thank you much. I didn't expect it, but because I'm a true territory, we just do what we do.
0: Yeah. When did you find out that you were getting a medal, and do you get

0: an actual medal?
1: Oh, yeah, I believe we're getting the actual medal about 5, 6 o'clock tonight. And I found out, I think, just last week and that sort of stuff. And they asked if I could be there. I said, there's no way, I'm too busy. And they said, Jason, you have to be there. I said, OK.
0: OK. They said, Jason, when Joe Hersey
1: says something, I do something.
0: OK. So yeah, why are you so busy today?
1: Oh, look, we are one of the only butcher shops in Australia that actually sells fireworks out of our counter one day of the year.
0: That's amazing. And so you have been super busy today and probably right now with people stocking up on what kind of stuff?
1: Oh, just a lot of the big stuff, a lot of little stuff too with the kids. So the fountains and all that sort of stuff. We've sort of turned over about $50,000 worth of fireworks in the last 4 or 5 hours.
0: Wow, that's amazing. And what do you do tonight?
1: I've probably got the best combo, like the best combo fireworks that anyone could have in the whole territory. No other place in the territory that I know sells this combo. Would you like to know what it is?
0: Yeah, what is it?
1: Well, one of my girls in here, she's giving away blowjobs and crabs for $80. How great is that? How great is that? No joke. So a blowjob will cost you $30, right? And a live mud crab, because the mud crabbers from out of the, give me live crabs for today, and it's $50 a crab. So look, tell the girls, blowjob and crabs, only from this one girl. She's the only one that sort of likes to give the crabs out. It's great. Sorry, what are you laughing so much for? I mean, look, it's Territory Day. And a good blowjob, for $30 is amazing, and you can get crabs. I didn't think it was funny.
0: Does the Chief Minister know the type of person that she's awarding a medal to today?
1: Mm-hmm. Yep. And look, and I've even given her a kiss and a cuddle. She likes me very much. So I don't know. She may even come down. Look, I would give the Chief Minister a blowjob and crabs for $80, but I'd probably only charge her $60.
0: Jason.
1: Because I'm a true Territorian. I got here in 1993 in Tennant Creek. I married my wife in January 93 and I moved to Tennant Creek in February 93. And we're still together after 33 years and her father still talks to me.
0: Did you meet in K-Town, did you just say?
1: No, met in that. I'm a Loxton boy, so a Riverland boy in South Australia, and I literally married a little country girl, and I chucked her in my ute, and away we went to Tennant Creek, 1993.
0: Okay, very quickly because I haven't left you enough time to tell us a long story, but most memorable moment in Katherine. In like 10 seconds, what's the moment?
1: Me and my mate went up the gorge and that. We tipped a boat over and it floated past a big croc trap. A week later, they went and pulled a 4.6 metre crocodile out of it.
0: That's
1: just a normal day for me.
0: A normal day in K-Town. Jason Scadden from Town and Country Butchers, who kept the doors open and kept Katherineites fed during the floods earlier this year, has, believe
1: once
0: it or
1: again,
0: not, received a Chief Minister's Medal. Of course we believe it, Jason. You are one of the local superheroes during those floods earlier this year. And I think you've just given me one of my most memorable moments of Territory Day broadcasting. Have a great afternoon, Jason.
1: Take care. Stay safe, everyone.
0: Lovely
1: stay
0: to
1: safe,
0: talk
1: please.
0: To you. It is coming Cheers, up girl. To the latest in the ABC News.
2: Hello, Jess Ong here. The footy is back. Hooray! Go the Dockers, or maybe not. Your home for footy this season is 105.7 ABC Darwin and ABC Sport.

0: Good afternoon, Roxanne Fitzgerald with ABC News. 29 people will be presented with medals from the Northern Territory's Chief Minister in recognition of their efforts in the Katherine floods as the Top End town marks its centenary day today. The recipients range from first responders to volunteers who sandbagged the town to butchers and pub owners who kept people fed through the 3 days when the town was without a functioning supermarket. The March flood was Katherine's worst in almost 30 years, devastating homes and businesses and racking up a damage bill in the tens of millions. NT Chief Minister Leah Fenocchiaro says the medal recipients are heroes who helped others in their time of greatest need.
1: As part of Centenary of Katherine celebrations, we acknowledged their bravery, their sacrifice, their courage and their territory spirit.
0: A hyperscale data centre being planned for a remote Northern Territory cattle station is expected to use up to 4 gigalitres of water per year. Energy North has proposed to build the 19,000-hectare Project Ares on Murrinjay Station in the Barkly. Plans submitted to the National Environmental Regulator yesterday show the company would also seek to build rail infrastructure, an airstrip and a workers' village for more than 4,000 staff during the construction phase. Federal Independent MP Kate Chaney has called for a mandatory recycling scheme for all companies using plastic packaging. The proposal would see enforceable recycling targets and mandatory contributions from plastic-using companies to help fund Australia's recycling capability. A new traffic light classification system for harmful chemicals found in various plastics would also be implemented to better inform consumers. Ms. Chaney has told ABC Perth, from community groups to the companies themselves, support for the change is strong.
2: There is really broad agreement on what needs to be done. And everyone wants a mandatory system. The producers want it too because it gives them certainty and it makes it a level playing field.
0: Heading overseas, US President Donald Trump's latest financial disclosures show he has made more than $1.4 billion from his family's cryptocurrency activities last year. The BBC's David Willis has more.
3: These filings include revenues linked to Donald Trump's eldest sons who have made big investments, it's known, into such things as cryptocurrency, Bitcoin and so on. The White House has said that there is nothing that suggests conflict of interest in this regard, but one ethics watchdog said that these figures represent an unprecedented conflict of interest. The White House said all actions taken by the president and his administration are taken in the best interests of the American people.
0: Back home, a remote Cape York camping ground is at the centre of a major border security operation after a suspected illegal boat slipped ashore. Witnesses say a group of men arrived on a vessel yesterday before vanishing into thick coastal bushland near Weipa. It's understood they've since been detained. Local school teacher Dan Tonnen was camping in the area. He's told ABC Far North friends quickly realised something was wrong.
4: We don't really have any boats up this side pulling in at that time of night. And if they are, we sort of know who they are. So they pulled up and then the men, there was about 15 of them, just walked into the bush and disappeared behind us here. And we're about 50 k's from Weipa.
0: Staff at a Northern Territory mine have had the chance to see and touch this year's Melbourne Cup trophy, which was made from gold they unearthed. The 2026 Melbourne Cup trophy was made from gold from the Newmont Tanami gold mine, about 500 kilometres northwest of Alice Springs. Newmont's Luke Cox says staff felt a lot of pride for their role in producing the gold trophy, which was toured through the mine site after it was crafted.
5: Most people had an opportunity to see it and to touch it made the journey back down to the 1.6, 1.7 kilometres underground and then other parts of the site as well.
0: Also making headlines today, the Shadow Housing Minister has brushed off the latest data suggesting property prices are falling, describing the movements as blimps and bumps. That's the latest from the ABC Newsroom. There'll be more news in half an hour.
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0: on ABC Radio Darwin and the Northern Territory. Happy
1: birthday. Yes, Happy Territory Day. We are 48 years old today. There is nowhere like the Territory. And if you thought maybe we were starting to look and feel and sound a little bit like everywhere else, a little bit generic, a little bit like down south, but I hope that Jason before the news reminded you that no, we are not. And also hopefully

0: The ABC radio in Darwin and across the territory, we sound a little bit different too, because I don't know if I would have gotten away with that conversation anywhere else in Australia. Jason Scadden before the news. He has or is being awarded today a Chief Minister's Medal. 29 remarkable individuals and organisations from the Big Rivers region being recognised with these medals today to acknowledge the support that they offered to the community during the floods in Katherine in March this year. It is the 100th birthday of Katherine today, and we're celebrating that with some of your Katherine memories, your favourite moments in K-Town. I'll tell you mine a little bit later, but if you know what it is, I'm going to give you... Actually, I think I'm going to have to buy two bags of salty plums, because Amelia won the Territory Day, Special Territory Edition of Quiz of Chaos, so she gets some salty plums. And if you know, if you've heard me tell some stories over the years, if you know my most memorable Katherine moment, and you want to take a guess, you will also win a bag of salty plums. If you've got a story, though, this hour about your favourite moment in Katherine, send it through. You can text or give me a call on 1300 057 222. We were playing the Quiz of Chaos last hour, and Kezia Purick, former member for Goyder, former independent, former Speaker of the Northern Territory Legislative Assembly, she offered up a list of things that you have to have achieved to become a Territorian. And I've never heard the list before. I've often asked, you know, Alice Springs, we know that you got to become, you got to see the Todd Flow three times. What does it take to become a Darwin local? Actually, this is the Darwin list, isn't it? Because you don't have to go through a cyclone to become a Centralian. Kezia said you have to go through a cyclone, drink a Darwin stubby, and sleep with a local, I think was what she was getting at. That was the list of things that you have to do to become a Darwin local. I'd never heard that list so clearly articulated before. Someone, oh, she said, what did we say? Oh, no, Amelia. And then Amelia said, no, I've been here 2 years. I'm a local. And Viv has written in to say 2 years is no way a local. I had to do 10 years before I was viewed as a local. Plus, living remote was a very important part of that, and going through cyclones as well. Viv has informed me, if we're ticking things off on Kezia's criteria, that she hasn't slept with anyone. Sorry. but my 20 years here party is coming up this month. Oh, Viv, congratulations on 20 years in the Territory. You are certainly a local. Amelia was taking issue with being called a newbie because this is her second Territory Day, and I think that's fair enough. If it comes down to not feeling like a newbie anymore, I think that is absolutely fair enough. But is there anything else on the list that needs to qualify you for being a, not a territory? I don't know what the territory list is. I think they're going to be different because we've got very different lifestyles in Alice Springs and Darwin in terms of the things that you'd tick off the list. But to become a local in Darwin, what is on that list? If there's anything definitive that you want to add, send me a message or give me a call. 1300 057 222. Catching a barra, is that on the list of things that you need to do to be a true top ender? Trent DeWitt might have some views on that. He is an iconic Territorian and Katherineite, and one of 29 locals receiving the Chief Minister's Medal today for work during the Katherine floods. Hello, Trent.
1: Afternoon, Lizzie T.
0: Hello.
1: What's happening? What's happening in your world?
0: I don't know. I don't know if you heard Jason before the news, but I haven't recovered.
1: Holy moly. I was waiting for the, you guys would have like a dump and replace button there, wouldn't you?
0: Clearly I did not hit the dump and replace button. And look, I think it was fine. He was just telling us the name of the firecrackers.
1: Oh, good on him. Absolutely. Absolutely. Oh, look, I loved it because it was still there. I was, you know, I was cringing, but at the same time I was like, good on them for keeping this going.
0: It is the territory after all. Trent, do you sell crackers at the shop down there today? You sell everything else.
1: Nah, we don't. Nah, we've got enough going on. I don't need to add another thing to my plate, Lizzie T.
0: No.

0: Is it busy in K-Town today, though, with the 100-year birthday officially today?
1: It is madness in this little town at the moment. We know when it's the peak season as well as our birthday, because you can't just run over to the local supermarket and do something nice and easy, or you can't run to the post office and get something quick. You'll be in a queue for 10 or 15 minutes and you'll be stuck in traffic, Lizzie T, in Katherine.
0: No way. Do you know what? I got stuck in traffic in K-Town at the Hot Springs the other day.
1: It was heaving. Busy little place.
0: It was heaving. Absolutely heaving.
1: Yeah, always good for a coffee and a swim at the old Hot Springs.
0: Yeah. Do you know last time I was in the Hot Springs, this is shame on me, was it expanded in the last, like, decade? It used to just be one little pool and there wasn't too much infrastructure around
1: it. I think overall it just keeps growing just a little bit each year.
0: Yeah. Because I remember going there when it was one little pool. You just walked down some steps to get in there. And that's not what it is now.
1: It seems to be bigger and bigger, and then now you can swim where the water comes straight out of the ground and all that stuff. It's awesome down there.
0: Yeah. If you have not been to K-Town for a while, make sure to go and spend some time and some money there this dry season. Just help everyone get back on their feet post the floods. It's kind of in the rearview mirror now, but today, Trent, you are one of 29 locals being recognised for your work during the floods with a Chief Minister's Medal. Congratulations.
1: Yeah, thank you. Yeah, very shocked to see that. But just looking at the list of people, it's sort of no surprise, because that's what Katherine is. That many people will just put their hand up in the community to do what needs to be done. So, yeah, it's an awesome thing, and very happy to be recognised.
0: Yeah, and there's a lot of people on that list who just, I think everyone knows what an amazing job you did keeping not just locals but everyone around the rest of the territory in the top end informed about the river rising and how town looked, and on your treadley with Brendan filming in town.
1: I've told you in the past, for me, there was people doing so much more than what I was doing, and there was so much more going on in the background. And it's good to see people like Thomas Manning and Terry Zhang, you know, the guys who are actually doing the heavy lifting of relocating people, getting food supplies and things like that. So to be standing beside those guys, yeah, definitely very honoured.
0: Yeah, and there is a long list of people just which goes to show who was chipping in, and I'll read a few of these out because it's really worth celebrating. The guys at the Mataranka supermarket, the Kutchkis, for keeping the supermarket open there and informed during the flooding down around Mataranka. Rinaldi from the Katherine supermarket for showing leadership to get the supermarket open as soon as possible after the floods. Like, how important is that? David Reed, who you work with, Trent, on Katherine Community Projects, for helping people through all of this. There was Ben Hockey, who we chatted with quite a bit during our flood coverage as well, coordinating volunteers and the massive distribution of sandbags. Who else? Jason, before the news,
1: there's a long list of up and running.
0: It's amazing.
1: Side note on that, Jason, yes, there too, by the way. He stitched me up unbelievably during that move. I tell you, he rang me while I was sitting at the front of the shop one day. He's like, mate, what are you doing? You know, typical Jason fashion, whirlwind. I need your help for a minute. He pulls up beside the shop and I hop in there, and he takes me around to his freezer room, which has got about 20 ton of meat in it. And he says, mate, we just got to do a couple of trips out to the other butcher shop with this. And I said, no worries. When's everyone else arriving? And he's like, nah, mate, it's you and me.
0: How long did it take to move all the meat?
1: I think it took 7 car trips of one of them meat wagons and him and I just loading that thing flat out. It was, and we were escorted every time by the police because we had to go through different closed roads and stuff. And yeah, here we are in this little meat wagon, absolutely loaded up.
0: Amazing. Trent, I didn't just get you on to make you feel embarrassed with the recognition, but as someone who's been a big part of that community for such a long time, just to tell us a story about a memorable moment for you in your history in Katherine. What have you picked for us?
1: I've got so many, Lizzie. Being born and bred here, can I tell you two?
0: You can absolutely tell me two. Go for it.
1: So one of them, I was 10 years old, and it goes back to another flood where we were asleep in our house and our neighbour rang us. And back in those days, you had the phone. Back in those days, like I'm an old person or something. Back in those

0: Jace, we had the phone on the wall, and I heard my mum or dad jump out of bed to answer the phone, and they jumped into about an inch of water and ran down the hallway to answer the phone. We were all asleep in 98 when our house was flooding.
1: So these floods keep happening at night time.
0: Yes, they sneaky little attacks, these ones. But the other one, Lizzie T, is my son being born here at the Catherine Hospital in the children's ward there. Was one of the proudest and best moments of my life, watching my little boy born in my hometown.
1: Mm. I haven't been to the hospital there or the maternity section. It is known as one of the most beautiful maternity experiences, in Australia, but certainly in the territory. Why is the maternity service there at Catherine Hospital so amazing?
0: Because you get a personalised service with someone who you see buying a loaf of bread, at the same time you do. You know who they are. They know who you are. So they want to make sure that you get the best service possible. But also, it's not only that, it's the level of care they give you. When our little boy was born, as they all come out with certain issues and whatever, he wasn't breathing and stuff, but there was a team of people around this little child ready to do whatever necessary to make sure he would wake up and breathe on his own. And there's just a level of calmness and confidence through all of them that you can't describe unless you've been there and you've been through it. They are, without a doubt, absolute top shelf.
1: What were the emotions during the arrival of your little Territorian?
0: Well, because you've got someone there who knows you, who went to school with you possibly, they've got their hand on your back going, it's all good, mate. These guys know what they're doing. Just watch.
1: And then
0: that just calms you.
1: And then you had a newborn baby.
0: Yeah, exactly. And then I was handed this little boy.
1: Yeah.
0: It was amazing.
1: Oh, Trent, that's a beautiful memory. And big props
0: good old
1: Caterham.
0: We love this place.
1: Big props to the maternity services there, because everyone always speaks just so highly. Is there a really beautiful little playground area there as well that makes it very welcoming for families?
0: I didn't see any of that sort of stuff. Obviously, having a newborn, he wasn't ready to go on the flying fox or the slide yet. So
1: Not right away.
0: We missed all.
1: And didn't have any older siblings at the time. I think it's for the older siblings.
0: he was the newest and latest and greatest of the family. So, I'm not sure about that. But I do see one actually out the windows there. There was one between two of the buildings that looked quite good, yeah.
1: Mm. All right. Well, if anyone else can fill in the blanks there for me about why the Catherine Maternity Services are just like none other. Trent, have a wonderful afternoon. Happy Territory Day and happy birthday to K-Town.
0: Thanks, Lizzie T. Appreciate you shining a light on our little town as usual.
1: Yeah, we'll talk to you soon. Trent DeWitt is one of 29 locals receiving a Chief Minister's Award today for the work during the floods in March this year. And I didn't read out all of the names, but there are so many here. A few folks from the NT Police Force for all the work that they did. Renee from the Catherine Hospital, who under her calm leadership evacuated the hospital twice. Oh, Renee, you deserve some very big rounds of applause. Senior Constable Ben Parfitt from NT Police and John Armstrong from AgriMuster, you'll remember this, for their courage rescuing two people and a dog from a vehicle trapped in the flood. Waters. Harry Renfrey from the Catherine Game Fishing Club for assisting with the evacuation of isolated residents by boat. Somehow it's 20 past three on 105.7 ABC Radio Darwin and across the territory. We're going to go fishing with Captain Waddy next and catch up with Kid Coro Kurt, who has been having some very good school holiday fishing out at Dundee. That is after Narbalek.

0: It's Nabalek, yeah, and Down Under on 105.7 ABC Radio Darwin and across the territory for Territory Day, the 1st of July, 48 years since we achieved self-government. Just 2 years to go until the big 5-0. What are we going to do? How are we going to celebrate? We're going to start making plans now because you've got to, you know, people have to save the date and make plans to come up here for the celebration. So we can start thinking about that now. Got a message from Graham who's written in to say, a real buzz today, Liz and the team. I drive every main highway, north, south, east and west. And you are a dinky die territorian. Or I think that's what Graham says. he loved hearing from Jason, who was telling us before the news at 2, at 3. I've lost all track of time today. Jason Scadden, the butcher. He's getting a Chief Minister's Medal. That's how much of an upstanding citizen he is. He was telling us about the combo of fireworks that he is selling. They're called blowjobs and crabs. That was a highlight of my broadcast career. And Graham has been loving it. He says 5 stars and I'm 100% listening to the ABC until midnight tonight. What a day, says Graham. And look, we're also trying to get to the bottom of what do you have to have achieved to be a true local in Darwin and in the territory? And if you like, if you achieve territory status in Alice Springs, see the Todd flow twice, does that then mean done territorian? In Darwin, what do you have to tick off the list to become a true local? Someone's texted in to say you've got to fight a barra, fight a bushfire, and fight someone at the CAS bus exchange. Okay, that's a good list. And someone else says a true territorian doesn't know their mates by their birth name, just their nickname, which is how I know all you guys, not by your real names, but by your Robert Blackmore. Come and sit down here. The boss man has just walked into the studio and I will get you to the fishing coro in just a moment.
1: I feel like such a criminal. I feel like such an irresponsible
0: person. You're the boss here at ABC Radio.
1: I can't say what

0: Well, I could, but you already are.
1: Actually, no, you can't.
0: So you go into these shops and you feel like you're doing something wrong. All the curtains are up over what they normally sell, and I've just got this.
1: What I'm going to do, I won't. I'll read it when you're gone from here, the name of the fireworks. This is worse than what Jason was saying before, in fact, the subtitle.
0: Yeah, that's right. There's more to it. The subheading.
1: You've been out buying fireworks. That's the story that you're here to tell me.
0: And I was giddy and nervous and excited, and I spent too much.
1: Yeah.
0: And I'll now risk my life later with my young boys.
1: In all the years I've been here, I've just enjoyed everyone else doing it. And this year, it's time for me to take charge with the young fella. So what do I need to...
0: Well, this is the thing. You don't really know. You go and you sort of look at their size and maybe you'll get some advice, but often they don't know either.
1: No. Well, I've got some.
0: Oh, you've already bought them.
1: Someone else already bought them for me.
0: Well, and then how do you... There's no instruction.
1: Am I just getting a lighter and just lighting some... Oh, there's no...
0: The wick is the thing. That's all I can tell you. Find the wick... Put them upright.
1: Just wave it near some fire.
0: Oh, and then you know what you should get. This is what this
1: see
0: is,
1: what happens.
0: This is the tip. Get a barbecue lighter.
1: That's what I thought. Yeah. It's got a longer. You're about ten centimeters further away.
0: And then run.
1: Fire. All right. It sounds like in the last half hour of this show, I might need some advice before setting off crackers for the very first time. Give me a call if you can help out. 1-300-057-222. Where it is, 28 past 3 on ABC Radio Darwin and across the territory. And look, we will get the latest news headlines very shortly. Captain Waddy was out and about calling in from Bino Harbour, but I think he might have gone out of range. So we'll check in with his fishing adventures next week. But we do have joining us once again for our weekly spot of midweek fishing, our kid Coro Kurt, 14-year-old fisho from Dundee. Kurt, good afternoon.
2: How you going?
1: I'm all right, mate. How are you? How have your school holidays been out there at Dundee?
2: Bloody awesome.
1: Yeah,
2: Can't complain.
1: What have you been getting up to? Tell us about the fishing adventures.
2: Just flat out fishing, really. We've had the building tides the last couple of days, so we've been fishing very clean water now into the slightly dirtier water. So now we're starting to find the bigger fish pushing in onto the coastal rocks. And yeah, they're a bit slow in the morning due to the weather, the temperature. But in the arvos, they're going off.
1: Mm. Now, Kurt, you know I don't fish. I want to be a fisher, and one day I will be. But what's the difference with the water and the changing tides? Like, can you explain that in a little bit more detail for me?
2: Well, I guess with the temperature, they will have, like, different bite windows. So, for example, I think it is about 30 degrees. They will go on the chew, like, pretty hard. And you'll be able to get a bunch. But you might have a week where it's nice and warm, but then it just suddenly drops off to like 25 degrees, and that will shut the barra off and they just won't eat. And but you'll find if, for example, in the dry season, we have these weeks where it is just the same temperature for a while, but it'll increase by like a few degrees. Just it might even be 26 degrees instead of 25, and that will make the barra bite. Just that sudden change in temperature will just make them bite.
1: Mm. There's been a few fluctuations lately. I don't know if you're feeling the same thing in Dundee. There's been some weird humidity, some weird and unexpected rain clouds, some overcast mornings, temps been up and down. What has that done for the fishing?
2: Yeah, it has definitely had an impact on it. The cloudy skies and like the rainy mornings and stuff have the clarity in the water is not as good, which has also put the barra off the chew, in my opinion. But yeah, the rain in the mornings does help a little bit because it does drop the it rises the temp by a little bit. But yeah, still struggling with the conditions, but making it work.
1: Yeah, and where are you fishing at Dundee?
2: Just on the coastal rocks up and down the coast.
1: Yeah. Oh, what a beautiful life to lead during the school holidays. You have caught some good fish. Tell us about your best catch so far.
2: Basically, the best one I got so far is a 75 barra. Super chromy. So he's been out in the salt for a while. But a lot of barra hanging around, a lot of fish caught, but not many size ones. But good fun.
1: What does it mean when it's super chromy?
2: The fish is very silver.
1: I've told you
2: and very
1: I don't know anything. I'll ask you the stupid questions, Kurt.

0: That's all right. Nah, creamies where the bar is super silver and a really gold tail.
1: Yeah.
0: And they make a pretty awesome photo compared to like a swamp dog, which is like when they come out of the billabongs and they're like pretty brown, blackish color.
1: Yeah. And so they're chromy because of what? What is it because of the salt water?
0: Yeah, the salt water and just what they eat and stuff like that is it just helps them into it. You get like a barra that comes out of the billabong during the wet season, and he'll slowly change into a chromie once he lives in the salt for a while.
1: And does that change how they taste, or it just changes how they look?
0: Yeah, for sure. It definitely has an impact on their taste.
1: Which tastes better?
0: Chromie,
1: Okay.
0: 100%.
1: All right. Great. I have learnt so much. Don't tell Waddy. I think I might have learnt more from you, Kurt, in 3 minutes than I've learnt from Waddy on the fishing segment this year. No, that's absolutely not true. I learn something great every week. You have been, what else have you been getting up to? You have been working on your homemade lures.
0: Yeah. So I've got a little business called Weber's Tackle, and I make my own soft plastics for like trying in the creek systems and stuff. And next year we will have them up for sale in the markets out at Dundee. And yeah, we're going to give them a crack and just see how they go.
1: Who's been teaching you how to make lures? How do you make them?
0: So you get these molds from pretty much anywhere in the world. You get this also this plastic liquid stuff. And when you put it in the microwave, it creates a reaction which makes it like a sluggish liquid. And when you heart push it into the mold, it hardens and gives you the imprint of the mold. So, yeah, you just the temperature melts it down, and then once it's cooled, it just hardens itself.
1: All right, I could do this, I reckon. Even if I don't fish, I could probably make some soft plastic lures. Kurt, what are you getting up to for Territory Day tonight? Are there big celebrations at Dundee?
0: Yeah, she's pretty packed out here at the moment. The caravan park's at its limit, so a lot of people out here. But just so I can go down to the pub and just watch the fireworks, I reckon.
1: All right, good on you, mate. Have a lovely evening. Happy Territory Day. What a way to enjoy the school holidays. That is 14-year-old kid Coro Kurt out at Dundee with some good catches, some good chromy barra, 75 centimetres down off the coastal rocks there. It is 27 to 4, just running a little bit late for the latest news headlines with Roxanne Fitzgerald, but she is here right now with the latest. Good afternoon.
2: Good afternoon. Making news, a search and rescue policeman has been honoured with a medal from the Northern Territory's Chief Minister for his rescue efforts in the Katherine floods. Senior Constable Ben Parfitt was involved in a rescue of dozens of students from a caravan park in the March floods, the town's worst in almost 30 years. New data shows global ocean surface temperatures in June were the highest on record, and that warming is likely to escalate over the next few months. Scientists at the EU Climate Monitor say the figures cap off an unprecedented period of ocean warming witnessed this year. They've warned an imminent El Niño event will throw in even more uncertainty. And wildlife carers say Territory Day fireworks can be dangerous for native animals, especially when crackers are let off after the official night. The group says carers can prepare animals in care for tonight's fireworks, but unexpected bangs in the following days and weeks can cause kangaroos to panic and injure themselves on fences. Mammal coordinator Cynthia Lynch says she supports Territory Day celebrations, but wants fireworks kept to controlled places. There'll be more news at 4, Liz.
1: I tend to agree. I think keep them off the beach. It's just so, like, so many people do the right thing, and so many people will clean up, but a lot of people won't, and the plastic that, excuse me, washes into the ocean is such a danger to marine life. There's so many other places you could do it. That's the thing I'd change. I'd also say, don't start at six.
2: Start later?
1: Start later. It's not
2: Really?
1: dark yet. What a
2: Yeah.
1: waste. What a waste.
2: People start even earlier than six, though.
1: Yeah, they are the numpties of the territory. Have you got a favorite moment or memory from Catherine? Because you were you working down there for a
2: I
1: bit?
2: worked in Catherine. That is a huge question. So many memories. I loved working in Catherine. I don't know if I could actually just pick one, but I loved the Junk Festival. That was really good and unique. I loved going to the Black Russian every day and just like you just know everyone, and yeah, just like this small community vibe. I loved going to Woolworths every, well, I didn't go every day, but whenever you go to

0: Woolworths, it takes like an hour because everyone wants to
1: talk.
0: That's
1: where you run into everyone.
0: And it's impossible to just go in for 5 minutes.
1: I did ask, does anyone know my favourite Catherine memory? And on offer, if you could remember, a bag of salty plums. And Glenn in Fanny Bay has won the salty plums because the story that I was going to share with everyone about my favourite Catherine memory, I'll just find Glenn's, here we go, Glenn's text was, well done, Glenn. My, look, I've had many a memorable moment, but this one just, I don't know, it sums up territory life and my job and all kinds of things. The time that I fainted during an interview when I was the Country Hour reporter at the Catherine Show, live to air.
0: Oh, my God. No, really?
1: So what had happened was Stephen Schubert, who was, well, he was the rural reporter down there at the time. Maybe I was presenting the Country Hour at the time. I can't remember. But Stephen had set up this game where he had a bit of plastic pipe and there was me and a kid who was like 10 and he cracked an egg into this pipe and the game was to, you know, on the count of three, pick up the pipe and on each end you'll blow into it and you were trying to blow the egg onto the other person's face.
0: Right.
1: And so the joke was like egg on your face.
0: Got it.
1: Type thing. I am, and I often forget this, incredibly competitive.
0: Okay.
1: And I just took in the biggest breath you possibly could to try and get egg on a 10-year-old's face. And as I exhaled, there's not a lot of place for the air to go. And something just like backfired and I blacked out, fell down, knocked my head on the ground. The St. John's ambulance had to come racing to me to rescue me. And this all happened live to air. It all happened very quickly and I was completely fine. But
0: I was so
1: committed to winning this competition, like the biggest breath that you could take and then breathing out and then blacked out live to air.
0: I think that's the best.
1: It was fun. And
0: I recovered. Surprised someone remembered
1: and we were
0: that.
1: Just having a crack.
0: Pun intended, I'm sure.
1: For the Country Hour. Thank you, Roxanne. She'll be back with more news for you. For That Is My Favourite Catherine Memory. You got time to share one between now and four. We're going to spend the last little bit of the show today celebrating K-Town. 100 years is being celebrated today. We will catch up with historian Simone Croft ahead after a track. She's been joining us every couple of weeks with a story from Catherine's history. She's going to tell us a story ahead from her history in K-Town. If you've got one to add, please get in touch. 1-300-057-222. Before that, though, one of my all-time favourite territory tracks out of Central Australia from Alice Springs musician Rezin Moon. This is The Middle.

0: It's Resin Moon from Alice Springs and The Middle on 105.7 ABC Radio Darwin and across the territory this Territory Day. How are you celebrating? And have you got any last minute tips for me? As I learned for the first time that fireworks don't come with instructions. I have enjoyed everyone else setting them off previously. Have I bought them? I probably have. I've just never actually ignited them myself. And Bossman Rob was in the studio before telling me, no, they don't come with instructions, Liz. So if you've got any advice for me last minute, please help me out. 1-300-057-222.
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0: And as well as it being Territory Day today, it is the day that K-Town is celebrating 100 years. Happy birthday to you, K-Town. And we've been sharing some personal stories of memorable moments from Catherine. Over the last 6 months or so, Simone Croft, local historian, has been sharing stories of the town of Catherine's history, but she's going to tell us a little story from her time in Catherine today. Hello, Simone.
4: Hi, Liz. How are you?
0: I'm good. Happy birthday. You must be feeling really great today after all of the work that you've been doing to celebrate Catherine this year.
4: Yeah, I'm glad it's here and we're getting through it and we've still got more to come, like over the next few days. But, yeah, it's going to be a huge night tonight at the showgrounds.
0: Yeah, so tell us what's happening tonight at the showgrounds.
4: Yeah, well, we've got professional entertainment coming, got food vans and obviously the Cracker Night, which is a huge attraction for everyone. And there's a special centenary bar that's that was put out to the public where they could buy a ticket and go for an auction. And we're auctioning off the Catherine Centenary number plate 100 tonight.
0: Oh, that is a good prize.
4: Yeah, and there's going to be other items as well, but they're sort of, we don't want to disclose it until that actually happens. So
0: we'll get along, get involved, be a part of it, things. Whether you're a local or one of the many tourists who are in that neck of the woods at the moment. Simone, I've loved hearing the stories of territory, of Catherine history from you this year, but
4: Thanks, Liz.
0: For a story from your Catherine history. You've got a memory from growing up in Catherine to share with us today. Tell us about this special moment.
4: It was an Easter time colouring in competition and our local supermarket, Catherine Stores, Les and Fay Cox, ran this competition and I loved colouring in. I was all about coloured pencils and paper and all that, so I was really in my element and Mum took the sheet of the competition in and had my name and all that, and we had to go on a Saturday morning to be there, and what was on offer was a beautiful Melvin Star bike and it was green and I was really keen to have a bike of my own. I had a three-wheeler but I was like 9 years old and I really wanted a two-wheeler.
0: Yeah, and a Melvin Star, come on.
4: Yeah, I know, that was the best, it was the bomb. And so Mum and Dad took us down there and they said, you know, your colouring in was really good. You might win. And I said, oh, I don't think so. Anyway, when they announced it and they said that I'd won the competition, I almost fainted.
0: Awesome.
4: And then I couldn't believe it because I'd never had anything so grand in my whole life.
0: Oh, you won the colouring in competition.
4: I won the colouring in competition. I won a Melvin Star.
0: Where did you go on that bike? Where did that bike take you?
4: It took me many miles up and down our street and I had it until like I was probably 16, I reckon. So did that many miles. I used to ride probably 20 or 30 Ks every weekend on that bike.
0: So it really was like the greatest prize probably of your life that you've ever won. How's your colouring in these days, Simone?
4: pretty good. I'm now a full-blown artist.
0: That's so good. Simone, it's been lovely, as I said, to hear stories of Catherine history with you this year. We'll keep it going for the rest of the year because the whole year is the centenary celebration. So I think we might.
4: I've got lots more stories to tell you.
0: We might even speak to you next week. Simone Croft is a Catherine local and historian and artist and excellent colourinera. Her favourite, Catherine's special moment, winning the Malvern Star at the age of 10. It's 12 to 4.
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0: Got another Catherine bit of history to share with you in just a moment from local Kamahi King, but a few messages coming through on the text. C-Link have been in touch to say, Happy Territory Day, everyone. Fireworks are permitted on the Mandurah service ferry. The Mandurah ferry service this afternoon, only on the 3, 5 and 6 p.m. services though. Keep fireworks in original sealed packaging, a maximum of 20 kilograms per person, and they'll have to be stored in designated areas. Do not enter this storage area on the ferry. Fireworks will be returned by crew after disembarkation. Do not ignite or throw fireworks on board. Thank you for helping keep everyone safe, C-Link. So there you go. If you're on the ferry tonight, it's just the 5 and 6 o'clock ferry where you can bring fireworks with you. On the question of what it takes to become a Territorian, someone's written in to say, hello, John from the Barclay. To become a Territorian, you have to have caught a barra, got a buffalo and rolled a Toyota. All of these sound very dangerous things that you have to have achieved. And Graham's written in to say, great show, girls and boys. The most memorable part of K-Town is that it is unforgettably forgettable. Oh, that's harsh. Great place to drive through on the way north or south and has some good rest areas like Pine Creek, Pink Palace, Knotts Crossing, Catherine Pub. It is not unforgettably forgettable. There's much more to K-Town than that. If you want to speak up in defence of K-Town in response to Graham's message, please do. You've got time left to do that. If there's a special moment or memory from Catherine that you can share, give me a call, 1300 057 222. Kamahi King is a local resident performer and artist. What do you think of that message from Graham, Kamahi, that it's unforgettably forgettable?
5: I've already forgotten about him.
0: Good comeback, Kamahi.
5: Look, everybody to their own, each to their own. You're pinching a bit of Constantina speak there with the colorinera, I reckon.
0: Was I?
5: Yeah, you said it's a colorinera, and that's kind of like, that's almost verging on Creole there, Liz.
0: Oh, there you go. Hey, Kamahi, did you grow up in Catherine? What's your history there?
5: Yeah, I was born here, 1972, grew up till I was 12 and went to boarding school after that. But I did grow up here enough to actually be able to swim.

0: the drove us back. That old farmer used to go and grab that tube and take it back down the bridge for us and tie it back there for the next weekend. But you know, whoever would choose the next people to go. So people, we kind of took turns, but it was such a beautiful little thing to just cruise down the river together. Or there was a area to swim together with a swing that we used to swing out, and the river was so well used by the local kids, but it's just not anymore because of crocs and stuff, you know.
1: Fair enough. Are you old enough to remember the first Territory Day, Kamahi? Were you here alive? You must have been in 1978.
0: Yeah, I would have been six when we became Northern Territory from South Australia. Is that what you're talking
1: Yeah,
0: about?
1: yeah, yeah.
0: Yeah, I don't remember much about it. I would have been probably in year two in school. I remember singing God Save the Queen at school for
1: Wow.
0: our national anthem, though.
1: Yeah,
0: We had
1: times
0: to
1: have
0: sing it every
1: changed.
0: morning.
1: It's a few years back. That's a beautiful memory of floating down the river. Do you have a sad memory about an important plant at the hot springs?
0: Absolutely. So the hot springs now, people would know, like coming through, it's like a really, really big, and what's made it popular is Pop Rocket, which is this beautiful cafe that pops up on the weekend, only during the dry season, I might add. And you know, Hot Springs used to be like an Aboriginal camp down there, and not many people used to go there. The springs themselves were quite narrow because they hadn't been widened or anything like that. But along the banks of it, like in the water, there was this this plant, and it used to look like aquarium seaweed, I guess. And underneath those plants, we used to catch them with these little glass fish. You could see their stomachs pumping. They had red fins, red tails, and sort of red lips and stuff, but you could see through them. They were glass fish. They were tiny, and that is no longer in existence now. I have not seen them since I was a kid when they started widening the springs and pumping out, you know, and making the weir, making swimming places deeper. And all this stuff, they put the weir in, and it just killed the ecosystem there.
1: Oh.
0: Look, they might be down the other end. I should
1: Maybe
0: go and have
1: someone
0: a look
1: knows.
0: before I, yeah.
1: And so is it just the plants that are gone or the plants and the fish?
0: The fish have gone too, and that's a sad thing because they were so incredible. Like if you held one in your hand with water in it, you wouldn't see the fish, just the fins and the little stomach and the heart pumping and stuff like that.
1: Well, I
0: It's,
1: wonder if anyone knows more
0: yeah.
1: about that. I'd be keen to find out, and maybe they
0: I
1: are
0: might,
1: still around.
0: yeah. I must talk to Simone and Kim, who you had on before, one of my
1: Yeah.
0: favorite people in Catherine, and they just know so much about this town.
1: Oh, it doesn't,
0: Like,
1: Simone. Yeah.
0: yeah, she's
1: Hey,
0: brilliant.
1: Kamahi, are you getting involved in the celebrations this afternoon? Is Constantina making an appearance this week at
0: She
1: all?
0: already made an appearance. She appeared to do
1: Your
0: the tug
1: alter
0: of war for
1: ego,
0: the
1: for those who don't
0: centenary.
1: know?
0: Yeah,
1: Oh, she did
0: but
1: the tug of
0: Kamahi,
1: war.
0: me, yeah, she did. Yeah, she was getting cheeky too because Catherine Town Council were hosting it and she didn't know what the prices were. So she suggested maybe a big discount off your rates. sort of got me in trouble, I guess, with that. But I'll be hosting the Centenary Street Parade this Saturday.
1: Oh,
0: Yeah.
1: amazing, amazing. Well,
0: Yeah, but tonight
1: Kamahi,
0: I'll be home with my dogs.
1: enjoy the celebrations this evening. Oh, the dogs, do that. How do they go for cracker night? They need a bit of
0: Oh
1: company,
0: no,
1: do
0: they don't
1: they?
0: like it. Yeah.
1: Yeah. All right. Well, happy birthday. Happy 100 years. And if anyone knows more about these little glass fish, I won't have time to talk to you about it today, but get in touch and we can follow it up. I'd love to hear from you. Kamahi, happy birthday to K-Town.
0: Thank you. See ya.
1: It
0: Bye.
1: is a couple minutes away from 4 o'clock.
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1: Where it is getting closer to the time that you are legally allowed to set off those fireworks or those firecrackers, as we've been hearing, though. They have been going off since very early this morning, and it always happens, and yeah. Keep letting them off after 11 o'clock tonight, don't you? You have got a huge window of time between 6 and 11. I think, you know, I've got a few things that would make cracker night better. No one's texted in to agree with me that you shouldn't have them on the beach. I also think the window of time should be smaller. 7 till 10, that is enough time. Get it done, over and done with. And what else? I think that's about it. Nat Tencic is getting ready for your drive home in Central Australia and the Barclay. Adam Steele will be with you in the top end. He is just racing down to

0: Mindle Beach for an outside broadcast there. So hopefully we'll grab him before the news at 2. Nat, what are you planning for the drive home today? Is this your first territory day?
1: It is. It's my first one. You're going to hear me very soon on my first fireworks shopping mission.
0: Excellent. How did you go?
1: Good. I got a bucket of fun, and a rainbow thing. I'm excited. I'm really excited. I haven't let off fireworks since I was a teenager. So,
0: well, look, I think the audience can help you out with this because I have suddenly realised I need the help as well. I have been here for much, much longer than you. I've never set them off. I've watched everyone else do it. I've probably spent some money, but then let someone else do the honours. They don't come with instructions.
1: So, that's terrifying.
0: Yeah, that's the bit they that really I'm should. Now a little bit worried about, that they don't actually come with instructions. So if you've got any advice for Nat, who will be with you for the drive home in Central Australia on the other side of the news app, for help her out, how can she get the most out of her very first territory day? Adam Steerer, we got you down there at Mindle Beach.
2: Yeah, you do. So the rules are light the wick, run away, giggle. Or in some order of those three things.
0: Is the wick obvious, though? Because I'm concerned now that... Because I haven't unwrapped mine yet. And Rob was telling me before, boss man Rob, that sometimes it's hard to know which bit of the firecracker you're lighting.
2: Well, you'll work it out. The wick bit's the wobbly bit.
0: Okay. I should be able to figure that one.
2: Not too close to the big thing that blows up. You'll work it out.
0: Don't set the big thing that blows up on fire.
2: We are down at Mindle Beach. We're waving some Northern Territory flags as we speak. Come and say hello to us. We're right at the far end near the state and the Chief Minister's tent. There's even a place to get a tattoo. Harriet reckons she's going to get a tattoo live on air. But who knows what happens? We'll see you after 4.
0: Adam Steer with you for the drive home in the top end. Go and say hello down at Mindle Beach Markets. The fireworks will be on display down there. Someone messaged earlier with a reminder that there will also be some very loud flyover at, I think it's 5:30. I don't actually want to tell you too much of the detail because sometimes when these Territory Day flyovers happen and it catches you by surprise, that's actually the best part of it. But around about 5:30, I think there'll be a fighter jet making an appearance and it will be very loud. Adam, be prepared for that because it's stuffed me up every year previously when I've been down there at the markets for Territory Day. I've got so many texts here about things that qualify you as a Territorian that I am not going to have time to read. So we might pick that conversation back up tomorrow, and a few stories about your favourite memories of Catherine that I'll share tomorrow as well. We'll keep the love going. Catherine Centenary, it's being celebrated all of this year. Today, though, is Territory Day. 48 years old are we, and the celebrations will continue on the other side of the news. It's coming up to 4 o'clock.
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6: Good afternoon. Roxanne Fitzgerald with ABC News. Independent Senator David Pocock says there needs to be a coordinated rollout of data centres. It follows the announcement a hyperscale data centre is being proposed for a remote Northern Territory cattle station consisting of about 90 hectares of data halls powered by a blend of gas and solar energy. The NT government says 12 proponents are currently looking at building data centres in the territory. Mr Pocock says the right safeguards need to be put in place and Australians need to see a fair return for hosting the facilities.
7: We need leadership at the national level. Otherwise, it's a race to the bottom between states and territories to try and attract this investment. But we're not thinking about the longer term and we're not thinking about the impacts on communities.
6: A speeding 27-year-old motorist is expected to appear in the Alice Springs local court next month after narrowly avoiding a collision when he allegedly sped through a red light at more than 140 kilometres an hour. Victoria Ellis reports.
8: Northern Territory Police say the 27-year-old man was driving south on the Stuart Highway last month when he drove past a red light to enter the Larapinta Drive intersection. They say the man was driving at a speed of 146 kilometres an hour in the 60 zone and nearly collided with another motorist. The 27-year-old has been charged with speeding, dangerous driving and proceeding beyond a red traffic light and is due to appear in Alice Springs local court on August 5.
6: July the 1st is the one day of the year when it's legal for those over the age of 18 to buy and set off fireworks in the Northern Territory. One of the pop-up fireworks retailers says he's imported 14 tonnes of fireworks for Territory Day and estimates several hundred tonnes will be set off territory-wide tonight. That's compared to the mere 9 tonnes of fireworks set off each year as part of Sydney's famous New Year's Eve display. Gerard Maley, the NT Deputy Chief Minister, explains the significance of Territory Day.
9: We are proud to be Territorians. This is our day celebrating self-government in 1978, and this is how we do it in the Northern Territory, blow stuff up.
6: The Prime Minister, Anthony Albanese, has urged Territorians to celebrate safely.
10: The joy that comes from fireworks is terrific. They need to be done safely, obviously. There were accidents. These can be dangerous.
6: The peak body for Australia's seafood industry says new laws requiring hospitality businesses to label their seafood as imported or Australian will allow customers to make informed choices. From today, hospitality businesses in Australia will need to add country of origin labels to their seafood products. The labelling is already mandatory for packaged seafood sold in retail outlets, but hasn't been required in restaurants, pubs or takeaway shops. Seafood Industry Australia General Manager Julie Petty hopes the move gives consumers a better understanding of where their seafood comes from.
11: The primary issue is that most Australians actually assume that all of the seafood they're eating is already Australian. So this, I think, is an opportunity for a conversation starter with consumers and start that conversation with the vendor about where that seafood's come from.
6: Campers on Cape York say they were left stunned after a suspected illegal boat arrived at their remote beachside spot. Hannah Moon has the details.
12: Witnesses say the vessel landed near Weeper early yesterday and about 15 men hopped off before vanishing into thick coastal bushland. Local schoolteacher Dan Tonnen was camping in the area at the time. He's told ABC Far North friends raised the alarm.
13: They started telling us a story of a boat arriving at about 3 o'clock yesterday morning with a whole heap of men not speaking English, so it freaked them out, as you can imagine.
12: It's understood the group has since been detained, along with two other men arrested at a Weeper shopping complex. Australian Border Force has declined to comment, citing operational reasons.
6: To sport now, Essendon great James Hurd has declared he's in the running to become the club's next AFL coach. A month after sacking Brad Scott, the Bombers last week announced a selection panel to appoint his replacement. Hurd has told Channel 9 that he has since spoken to club president Andrew Welsh and that he will take part in the interview process. In response to reports he might be interested in another role at the club, Hurd says he's only putting his hand up because he wants to be senior coach. That's the latest.
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2: Oh my, 48 years young is the Northern Territory, and we are today celebrating by broadcasting from the iconic tourism crown of Darwin. I'm talking about Mindle Beach. The tourists are slowly walking their way in because, well, it's 4 o'clock and the gates opened just a little while ago. There's already some people who've made their way down to the beaches with their tables, with their chairs, getting ready for a massive night of fireworks. There's people hanging around. They'll even give you some territory flags so you can wave them around. And do we have an action-packed program for you today? You will meet some very interesting folk all celebrating 48 years. Roaming Lil Watkins is one of my co-conspirators for today. Lil, 48-year-old self, what would you tell your 48-year-old self? I mean, you're not there yet, right?
15: No, it's such a good question. I feel like you're encroaching 50. Like, I hope you're just still keeping it a bit young, you know? I feel like, is 48 the new 30?
2: It's a good question. I mean, you've got to try and hide the greys. Things are starting to wobble.
15: Or do we want to embrace the greys, you know, let the hair grow out, be that, you know, I'm imagining if the Territory was a woman, do we want big, lustrous grey hair?
2: Anyway, I'm asking you what you're going to tell your 48-year-old self. Stop trying to avoid the question.
15: I think it's still just, I hope she's having fun. I hope she's still having a good party.

0: ABC Radio Darwin. Adam Steer with you down at Mindle Beach to celebrate the 48th anniversary of self-government here in the Northern Territory. We are down at the far end of Mindle Beach Market. There's some tattoos, there's some flags, there's a bread bar, whatever that is, and then there's the big stage as well. So come down and say g'day. You'll see us because we've got all our stuff and paranalia out for us. Harriet, hi.
1: Hi.
0: 48-year-old Harriet, right? That's a while away. What do you reckon? What are you going to say to her?
1: I would hope I'm still learning. I feel like I learn so much every year, especially in the last 2 months. So I would hope I'm still learning.
0: This is your very, very first Territory Day. Actually, I'll bring you both of them to this because this is your second Territory Day as well, Lil. So your first Territory Day, Harriet, what are you expecting? What have you heard?
1: I've got no expectations because I feel like it's been really built up, so I still want to be really excited. But I just hope there's good fireworks, good displays, everyone's very happy. I hope everyone's very safe. That's what I'm expecting.
2: I've actually brought my mum and sister up for this. It's their very first Territory Day. They've been to the shops, they've gotten their crackers. So I'm very excited to see how they handle it because last year I was in the war zone over on the far side of Mindle Beach, and I've got to say it was nothing like I've ever experienced before, and I kind of can't wait to watch their faces walking into something like that. They even brought up safety glasses.
0: I mean, it's amazing. You and I have been talking to quite a few of the people who have made their way up to the Territory for tourism, you know, for the Cracker Night. It's amazing how many people come up here and spend a whole bunch of cash.
2: Absolutely. Yeah, I actually don't know how much my mum and sister dropped. We'll have to ask them later. But I think I dropped about... Well, actually, I think I got a good deal last year, but I blew up about $200 worth of fireworks last year, and it was great.
0: Yeah, I've been trying not to buy up fireworks. I'm busy, so I can't even... I had to buy fireworks for my son so his mum can let them off, but I won't be able to let them off. So, ABC Radio Darwin, it is round about 10 past four. Come down and say g'day. We're at the bottom end of the markets. Love to hear what you would say to your 48-year-old self, younger or older. Let me know, 1300 057 222. Sajan's back in the studio, so he can get your texts, 0487 99 1057. July the 1st, 1978. That is why we're going to blow things up. I was telling Liz earlier on, I have had the privilege to speak to the people who were the Chief Minister and the Treasurer at the time, 1978. They were handed a cheque for $50 million. The Treasurer's 33, the Chief Minister's 34. Do they have a party? They say they can't remember. Who knows what happens? But I wanted to take you back on a quick time walk of the first two decades of self-government, and it was also the final years of the 20th century. Take a listen.
3: As the Northern Territory gears up for self-government on Saturday, its majority leader, Paul Everingham, last night initialled a memorandum of understanding with Prime Minister Fraser in Canberra.
4: It's a landmark in the history of the Northern Territory because it guarantees the funding on which the future development, culturally and economically, of the Northern Territory will be based. And without this agreement, self-government would have been an impossibility.
5: Are you confident now about the possibility of the future of self-government in the Territory? You've had a lot of teething problems. Will it really work?
4: It will work. What it means is that democracy has come to the Northern Territory in 1978.

0: full-scale search in the Ayers Rock area today failed to find any trace of a 9-week-old baby girl believed to have been taken by a dingo or wild dog last night. She is Azaria Chamberlain, the daughter of a Seventh-day Adventist minister from Mount Isa.
1: In Central Australia, the official ceremony in which the title deeds of Ayers Rock are being handed back to Aboriginal tribes is drawing to a close.
2: It's been sacred place for the Aboriginal people, but, you know, we're not really that happy about it, but it's well known for visitors to climb now and then. We're accepting that.
1: However, the Chief Minister of the Northern Territory, Mr. Tuxworth, told newsmen in Alice Springs that his government would not give up its fight.
3: The Northern Territory government reaffirms its determination to continue to fight for the return of Uluru to territory control.

0: I don't think anyone's ever won an Academy Award doing comedy. I must have been so convincing as Mick Dundee that they think I'm a good actor. And when I come out and play the Hunchback of Notre Dame or something in my next role, and they see I'm just Mick Dundee again, I think they'll take the Golden Globe back off me.
1: Pope John Paul was addressing a gathering of Aborigines and Torres Strait Islanders at Alice Springs.
2: In his speech, Pope John Paul said that since Aboriginal languages, stories and rites proved their ancient occupancy of the land, it was vital that all these must not be allowed to disappear, and told them that fair and equitable recognition of land rights was only proper.
3: In this bicentennial year, they came to celebrate. Here at Barunga in Australia's remote red top end, the mobs came from all over in the biggest gathering on record for a festival to mark not 200 years, but 40,000 years.
4: This is no ordinary ceremony.
5: Is this some kind of turning point today, do you think?
6: I think so, a very significant day. It'll be a day that'll be remembered for a long, long time.
7: Then we'll have a country that we can live and celebrate together.

0: Record floods in the Northern Territory town of Katherine have inundated scores of homes and prompted mass evacuations. Most of the main street of Katherine is underwater, with the main bridge over the river expected to be swamped sometime this morning.
1: Woke up tonight, walked outside, and the water was about knee deep, so I backed up my wife, son, left everything in the house, just bolted down here.
2: It's not looking good at the moment. The water's rising fairly rapidly around where we are.
3: We're now in sort of uncharted waters, pardon the pun, as far as knowing what the river does at this height, and it's a matter of wait and see as to what the consequences are. But if I work all day,
4: in March this year, a mandatory sentencing scheme was incorporated into the Northern Territory's Sentencing Act. Anyone over the age of 17 who's found guilty of a range of property crimes must go to jail for 14 days.
5: They had no option, regardless of somebody's age, whether they had any prior convictions, whether they were sick when they did this. Having regard to the trivial nature of the property

0: question. All of these things are taken away from the judges.
1: Nothing about this system is rational, nothing is sensible, and nothing is just.
2: In the Northern Territory, the terminally ill are now legally allowed to end their lives. The voluntary euthanasia bill passed early this morning with a 15 to 10 vote.
3: People just need to hose themselves down and have a think about this. Now we have bureaucracy trying to look after an area of human endeavour which should be beyond this kind of nonsense.
4: Ultimately, a dying patient should have the say on what happens to them. It shouldn't be the doctor or the church who tells a dying patient what should happen to them when they're dying. It should be the patient who has the right to decide.
5: The lead singer with the Aboriginal group Yothu Yindi has been named Australian of the Year. Mr. Yonapingu is the second Northern Territorian from the community of Yirrkala to be named Australian of the Year.
6: Widely regarded as an Australian ambassador for Aboriginal people and their achievements and for Australia as a whole.

0: Yeah, there you go. Cool. Exciting. That's the first two decades of self-government Northern Territory history. Remember when we had euthanasia and voluntary assisted dying and then got nubbed off us, and still now in 2026, last jurisdiction in the country yet to have it? The government is working through that at the moment. So hopefully, or not hopefully, depends which way you go, but that is expected to pass a parliament pretty soon. Texts are coming through 0487 991 057. Hey ABC, I reckon this is the first Territory Day since the passing of one of our finest humans in Ted Egan. Can we play a song or three in his honour, please? We will do that before 6 o'clock, I promise. It is 4:15, ABC Radio Darwin.
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3: Yeah, there's a few clouds in the sky, so I don't know if you have to bring a rain jacket, but you might want to bring a hat because it's a pretty burny day here. But the crowds are pumping up here at Mindle Beach. We are at the bottom of Mindle Beach. You can hear that music in the background is the main concert stage, and there is just a suite of things to buy and eat in front of me. Very busy time of the year down at Mindle Beach, and someone who knows that more than anybody else is its general manager, Alana Eldridge. Alana, hello.
4: Hi. G'day, everyone. Happy Territory Day.
3: Yeah. I mean, you've got today, then tomorrow, and then on Sunday. It keeps going, doesn't it?
4: That's right, yeah. Just living the life and sharing the love. That's it.
3: I mean, you've been here for, let's say, a wee while. It's changed over the last four decades or so, hasn't it?
4: I know, 40 years. Coincidentally, next year is Mindle Beach Sunset Market's 40th anniversary.
3: Oh, really?
4: And has it changed? Yeah, incredibly. You know, when a group of hippies, I shouldn't say that, lovely Darwin long-termers started Mindle 39 years ago with a wing and a prayer, and 5,000 people turned up, and wow, bang, it began, and it's just gone viral globe since then.
3: It's not only nationally famous, but internationally famous Mindle markets. When you meet people these days, they aren't from Darwin, and you say, oh, what do you do? They say, oh, yeah, working at Mindle markets. What's their reaction?
4: They don't believe me, really. This is my retirement job, I reckon. I'm getting a bit long in the tooth. Like I should be retired already. But bottom line, wow, what a great job. And it is such a job. It's so much fun. And, you know, I just love that we're putting more than $25 million a year into Darwin's economy with all this activity here. And we're employing up to 800 people during the season on all the market stalls. We're helping horticulture, fashion, tourism, all these other little industries that get a big boost from Mindle. I mean, it's much more than just, you know, come and get dinner. It's a huge economic supporter for Darwin.
3: What's that been like this year? There was some fears of doom and gloom for the tourism industry, but the tourists seems to have come quite strong. What's it been like down at Mindle?
4: Pretty good and getting better. You know, I think a lot of people had booked already before the fuel crisis, so they were flying up anyway. And, yeah, there is a noticeable drop in the self-drive tourism trade, but people are coming. You can see them coming. It's just not anything like last year, which was such a bumpy year. But fortunately, locals are coming back too to Mindle.
3: Now, you told me about this. You said there's a secret that no one knows about, and I didn't.

0: Anna, what are you going to tell her?
1: 48 years old. Try 61.
0: What would you tell her then?
1: Tell who?
0: Your 48-year-old you.
1: Oh. God, stick with it. Like, it's all okay, but then it isn't, you know. There's lots of big existential threats humanity faces now. I was talking about these back in 1986 and 88. So, yeah, it's good and it's bad, but it's like, let's just be kind. Let's just all be kind to everyone, to each other.
0: Absolutely. I mean, the other thing that's come out this week is that apparently we're the happiest people in the nation. This is some kind of happiness level and we win. What do you love about being here?
1: It is, for me, it is the environment, the landscape, the wildness, the so in-your-faceness of territory's nature. That's it for me.
0: Well, Anna, have a good day. What do we need to know if we're turning up tonight?
1: Get here soon. It's going to be hard to find a park. Catch a shuttle bus if you can, or get an Uber or a taxi or, you know, one of those little purple scooters. And, yeah, we'll probably run out of food by about 8:30.
0: Hurry up, get here. The fireworks will be on later on. Liz was talking earlier on of the RAAF. Thank you, Alana. We'll talk again soon. Liz was talking about the F-35s. There's a flyover that will happen at around 5:30. You're going to hear from one of the pilots just before that to explain what is going on. Also, today is the beginning of those new public police safety officers. So that second tier of police. Jane Barden has been rolling around with them. You're going to hear from her in a moment. After this special track from, I'd only describe this as a very territory album. It's called the Stuart Highway Project. Dave Garnham and a bunch of different artists. This one is called Radio Silence with Casey Williams.

0: 25 past 4, ABC Radio. Darwin, that is the Stuart Highway Project. Do yourself a favour, as Molly Meldrum would say. Go and get that album. It is a double album, and it is just one of those things that you should have in your collection if you enjoy Territory music. Now, I don't know if you are going to catch the bus today, because you might want to come down to Mindle Beach, because there are thousands of people coming down here, which is where we are at the moment, if you just jumped into the car. From yesterday, the brand new Police Public Service safety officers were out and about on the streets of Darwin, Palmerston and Katherine. 21 new officers graduated on Friday. Jane Barden's been travelling along with them. Jane, hello. What did you see? What have you discovered? Where did you go?
1: Well, today I started off with the police public safety officers. About six of the officers accompanied with some constables and their sergeant. They started off at the Palmerston bus interchange, and they were basically talking to some people who were quite intoxicated, but really interacting with people, making sure that if there was a really drunk person, that someone was actually taking them home, that they weren't getting too rowdy, and that they actually were going somewhere on the bus and being taken care of by their family to get there. That they weren't, escalating into more violent behaviours. They were just kind of talking to people, and generally there's just a feeling of when the police officers walked into the bus interchange, everybody's just on a bit better behaviour, basically. Then we went out to a local shopping centre in Palmerston, and they were just touring around a bit, being outside the supermarket and the bottle shop, going just for a walk around the bottle shop. So really got the sense that they're really one of their key focuses is visible policing on the streets, to really let people know that there are officers around in case any kind of situations of antisocial behaviour start to ramp up.
0: Jane, can you explain, though, where these public safety officers, these police officers, have come from? What was their genesis and some of the concern around their ability to carry both taser and firearms?
1: We've had a situation in Darwin and Palmerston particularly where we've had private security guards. We've also had liquor inspectors on bottle shops and auxiliary police officers who haven't really had arrest powers at the same levels as constables in terms of kind of their full duties. So what the police are doing is taking into a new officer class, the police public safety officers, people from some of the auxiliary roles and liquor inspector roles, and training them up to the point where they can basically carry firearms, make arrests, attend a scene of a murder or a serious stabbing or a big altercation at public housing or in a city or town. And there has been some concern from Indigenous leaders, particularly, that if you have

people who, from social disadvantaged backgrounds, drinking camps, etc., interacting with armed officers, that increases the worry of having risky confrontations. But the police are saying that within the shorter training that the police public safety officers get, 18 weeks as opposed to 32, they're doing the full firearms training, the full training that you need to be a police officer on the beat. They're just not going to be going back to do the paperwork, the investigation.

0: Of serious crime that constables and detectives do.
1: Yeah, the Police Association unable to confirm with me what the pay rate for these auxiliary police officers or the public police safety officers are. Was there any indication from the Assistant Commissioner that you were travelling with? Are they accepting it as a second tier of police, or are they calling it something different?
0: Well, we already have several tiers of police already, because we have Aboriginal police officers, auxiliary officers, and so now we're basically going to have this new class, which is just below constables in kind of the hierarchy of police. But the police are saying that although they are paid less than constables, they do have a defined role that doesn't include investigations. And it means that there is more of a career path for people who might be auxiliary police now or Aboriginal police officer class police, that there is more of a career path through the force up into the higher ranks.
1: Jane Barden, thank you. We look forward to your report. What did you take out of it from travelling around with these new police safety officers?
0: My key takeaway, I think, really is seeing that those officers were good at interacting with Aboriginal people, people that were quite drunk or, people that could potentially become a nuisance, but basically were with family members who weren't drunk, who were keeping them under control, and that they're good at de-escalating situations and interacting with the people in a way that isn't going to turn what can be a, make sure you keep an eye on yourself and don't be getting into trouble today situation into a confrontation where an arrest was necessary. I was quite impressed to see basically that they had good people skills and they were good at realising this is going to be okay, or that might be a bit more risky if it is allowed to carry on like that.
1: Good on you. Thank you, Jane. We look forward to your report tonight. We'll talk to you soon.
0: Thank you.
1: It is 4:30, ABC Radio Darwin. Adam Steer with you live at Nindle Beach. Come down and say g'day. We are down the bottom of Nindle Beach. You can hear the stage in the background, so follow the sound and we will be there. Here, come and say g'day. It is time to head to the newsroom to find the latest in ABC News. Very good afternoon to Roxanne Fitzgerald.
2: Good afternoon. Making news, gas giant INPEX has suspended survey mapping for its proposed carbon capture and storage pipeline after a potential Larrakia cultural site was discovered. INPEX's Senior Vice President, Bill Townsend, says shells have been discovered on Larrakia country during survey mapping.

0: ended. INPEX has plans for a major offshore carbon capture and storage project, which includes constructing a pipeline to transport carbon dioxide from the facility on Darwin Harbour to a reservoir under the seabed. The Amateur Fishermen's Association of the Northern Territory has welcomed the government's decision to upgrade all ability fishing infrastructure for people living with disabilities across the Top End. The government yesterday announced around $4.5 million to upgrade several areas to make it easier for territory anglers to get out on the water. Property data from Cotality is reporting national house values have taken their largest monthly dip since December 2022, falling 0.4% last month. Wow. And in news overseas, US President Donald Trump has made more than $1.4 billion last year from business dealings in cryptocurrency, according to his mandatory financial report for 2025. He's earned millions more from real estate and Trump-themed items, and the White House has denied he is profiting from the presidency. There'll be more news at 5.
1: Thanks, Roxy. 48-year-old Roxy, I mean, that's a long way away for you. What would you say to her? What advice would you give her, 48-year-old Roxy?
0: A 48-year-old who's doing what, sorry?
1: You, 48-year-old you.
0: Oh, 48-year-old me.
1: We are celebrating 48 years of the Northern Territory today. So what I'm asking you is, what would be your advice to 48-year-old yourself? So 48-year-old Roxanne, yeah. What's the advice you're going to give her at the ripe age of 20?
0: Thank you so much. I don't want to sound cliche. I don't know, sleep when you're dead, or, you know, I hope you're still fun. I hope you're not one of those really boring adults who... I hope you followed your dreams.
1: There are, Roxy. Don't be a boring adult.
0: Yes. Sorry.
1: We'll see you at 5 o'clock. It is 25 to 5.
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1: Sally Carter, Senior Forecaster at the Weather Bureau. Sally, what have you done in the cauldron of the weather forecasting? There's a dappled clouds across the top of the sky where I'm standing underneath Mindle Beach. Are we going to get wet?
6: Oh, there's some around, but it doesn't look like there's any heading towards Mindle Beach at the moment. Most of them have gone down to the south. I think the sea breeze coming in from the north coast has just pushed things far enough south that Darwin itself should be pretty right.
1: Okay, but where is the rain going to come? Because the celebrations for Territory Day aren't isolated to one city.
6: Yeah, if you're down to Berry Springs, you might be getting some at the moment. There's a line that's lined up Berry Springs to Bynoe Harbour. But if you're down to eastern parts of the Barkly, you might get something. But so they're few and far between, unless you are under that line near Berry Springs, because it's moving along the line, so... you might get multiple ones.
1: Okay, and for the rest of the night and into tomorrow, let's go with the wind first. The fireys will be pretty keen to hope that there aren't too many wind gusts when the crackers starts in about an hour and a half's time.
6: Okay, so we've got those. The winds in the north aren't too bad at the moment. They are going to pick up, but most of the wind's going to be down on the in the southern parts of the NT. But the sea breezes, there might be a little bit of those sea breezes around that could be causing the odd issue, but hopefully that's going to also bring in that humidity. So Darwin is, they've still got they've got a sea breeze into Darwin, so that's what's keeping the showers away, but it's also increasing the humidity, which helps reduce the fire dangers.
1: Good on you, Sally. Thank you. Sally Carter, Senior Forecaster. Thanks, at the Weather Bureau. Adam Steer with you on ABC Radio. We are broadcasting from Mindle Beach to celebrate the 48th anniversary of Territory Day. Hello.
7: Hello.
1: What's your name?
7: Margaret.
1: Hi, Margaret. Happy Territory Day.
7: Yes, you too.
1: What brought you down here?
7: This is actually my first ever time in Darwin.
1: What? Where are you from?
7: Victoria.
1: Oh, good.
7: Ocean Road.
1: Oh, the-

0: the beautiful area of great, picturesque, beautiful area of Apollo Bay and Great Ocean Road. But at this time of the year, you know, a little bit brisk.
1: Cold, very cold.
0: Have you been to the Northern Territory before?
1: No, never.
0: And so how did you get up here?
1: I flew up here with my husband. I've got a friend that's got an apartment here. She works in the army and she's gone overseas for a month. So she asked me if I wanted to come up and stay at her place. But we've also hired a van and done the the national parks. And so we hired a Maui van and did that for nearly 2 weeks. So that was lovely. And so now we're just spending the rest of our time here.
0: Yeah, you score a flat for the dry, for free, in the middle of the dry. That is very, very skilled.
1: I'm paying your rent.
0: Oh, okay, all right. Well, you're scoring it for a discount mates rates anyway. So tonight at 6 o'clock, the fireworks are going to start letting off everywhere. Are you prepared?
1: No, never. No, I couldn't be prepared for it.
0: No, remember what it was like in the olden days? That's what's going to happen this time. There is fireworks everywhere.
1: Okay, yeah, well, it's probably a bit different. I grew up in a very small town and we had Guy Fawkes night, but we were all gathered around a big bonfire and let it off there. So it was all still in the one area, even though it was a bit crazy. But yes, I've got no idea what this is going to be like tonight.
0: What's been in your impression of coming to the Northern Territory, coming to Darwin for the first time?
1: Love it, yeah. Really nice. Love the weather. It's probably hotter than I expected it was going to be. Swimming, easy walking to everywhere that we've done. Not much traffic. The markets here are incredible. The food is really lovely. So, lots of things to do and see and.
0: Hey, Margaret, it's lovely to meet you.
1: Yeah, you too. Thank you so much.
0: Thank you. See you. Have a good night. You're on ABC Radio Darwin. Adam Steer with you. Now, crackers, of course, they're a big issue for tonight. One of the key questions is, how much are you going to spend on them? Well, I went out and had a check out. I talked to some of the people at some of the cracker shops earlier on today. Hi, Hannah.
2: Hi, I'm Therese.
0: Hi, Therese. Where are you from?
3: I'm from Rockhampton in Queensland.
2: And I'm from Canberra.
0: Going to buy any fireworks tonight?
2: We did. Look, we just bought
3: just the one little baby.
0: Oh, that's what I should have done. What is it?
3: $10 pocket rocket with 7 shots.
0: So, you know, we have a chief minister in the Northern Territory, much like the ACT does. This firework has been named after her, apparently, the pocket rocket. So you've bought the firework named after the chief minister.
2: Ah, there you go. In her honour.
0: So what's your plan for tonight?
2: Hopefully just to set off our $10 firecracker.
0: Yeah.
3: Yeah, and just enjoy the experience of it all.
0: Lovely to meet you.
2: Thank you so much.
3: Thank you.
0: How much money are you spending for the fireworks?
4: Under 100.
0: How much did you spend?
5: $220.
0: Is that good?
5: No. I wanted to spend $200, so I spent $200.
0: Cracker night veteran or first time?
5: First time.
0: It's going to be chaos tonight.
5: Yes, I've never done it before, so we'll see how we go.
0: Blowing stuff up. How much are you going to spend?
6: I've got this.
0: 1, 2, 3, 4, 5, 6 boxes.
6: $1,000.
0: $1,000.
6: Why not, mate? Celebrate the boys' hard work.
0: What have you guys been doing?
6: Rigging. The data centre. We're building the data centre.
0: Yeah, okay, well, I'm working for the ABC. I'm going to present a radio show this afternoon from Mindle Beach where everything's going to be blowing up.
6: Clad carpentry boys here from Victoria. Blow shit up. Show us how it's done.
7: Burn, burn, burn, now that daddy took the Tibbet away.
8: Adam Steer.
0: Yeah. $1,000. $1,000 one gentleman from Victoria has decided to spend on things to blow up, and he's not going to be the only ones. As you're hearing there, I was seeing bags of fireworks worth $700, and they were going out the door. Come on, you can own up about how much money that you are spending on the fireworks today, if you like. 0487991057. A couple of texts have come in. Sprinkle says, Adam, on Territory Day, there would be only one song that started it all for so many bands and singers to show the world who we are and what we are made of. That is My Mate, Northern Territory, by the one, the only Swamp Jockeys. And yes, we are old-time hippies. I will get that for you, I promise, in the next hour. Another text earlier on said, Territory Day, this will be the first one since the passing of one of our finest humans in Ted Egan. Can we play a song or three in his honour? Next hour, promise you I will. But I want to play this song because it's been growing in popularity. Recorded so long ago, I was talking to someone with a band and they couldn't even remember recording it. It was so long ago. But this is the big band, Rory McConkie, and this is Illumination.

0: Yeah, the boys from Darwin, the Rockers from Darwin, Rory McConkey, and thanks for the big shout out that they gave ABC Darwin at the big festival down at the Seabreeze earlier on in the year. Adam Steer with you. If you can hear that music in the background and if you could smell through the microphone, you could smell the beautiful wafts of the gyros, the kebabs, the hot donuts, and the Bengal eats. What are the Bengal eats? Oh, parachat, jalmuri, fukcha, jalmuri, chaat pati. I might have to go and find somewhere then. There is a lot of food here because where I am is at the Mindal Markets to celebrate the 48th anniversary of self-government here in the Northern Territory. Come down and say g'day. We're parked right down near the bottom, near the area where the stages in the background. You can hear that those beautiful music in the background there. And look, I think I've sent Lil and Harriet off somewhere. Are you there? Not at the moment. I'll try and find them somewhere else in a moment. G'day, guys. How are you going? I'm on ABC Radio and you're live at the moment. What's your name?
1: My name's Paul. How are you going?
0: Happy Territory Day.
1: Yeah, same to you. What a great day. What a great dry season Territory Day it is too.
0: Yeah, absolutely. Territorian or interstater?
1: Territorian. Been here about 15 years now.
0: Okay. What's the greatest thing you love about the Territory? There was a new survey out this week that apparently we're super happy.
1: I saw that. Well, I'm pretty happy. I think just the relaxed lifestyle. No one takes themselves too seriously. This event tonight, you know, in the dry season, there's so much to do up here. You couldn't possibly get bored and think, oh, what am I going to do next? There's always something to do. It's a great spot. And it's great to be down here tonight. I'm here with friends, friends from Czech Republic, my other friend who lives here. And they're enjoying the Territory experience as well.
0: Ah, are you ready for cracker night? To buy any crackers?
1: Not this time, no.
0: You and me, we're a little mature for it, aren't we?
1: I'm getting a bit old, but a bit long in the tooth, mate. Yeah, but for the, you know, when my kids were here, they loved it and it was a great time. So I hope everyone has a good and a safe night and enjoy themselves.
0: Now, good on you. Happy Territory Day. It's lovely to meet you.
1: You too. Thanks very much.
0: ABC Radio Don. Hello, what's your name? Hello.
2: Hello, my name is Vera.
0: Okay, have you been in Australia for very long, Vera?
2: About 2 months.
0: 2 months is your first visit to Australia?
2: No. Yeah. I was here about 2 years ago.
0: Yeah.
2: And it was my first visit and it was very wonderful.
0: And so you're back now tonight for Territory Night. There's going to be a lot of fireworks let off later on in the evening. Have you been here before for Territory Night?
2: Yeah. I'm looking forward to see it, I think it will be very exciting,
0: When you go back, where do you live? Czechoslovakia, do you?
2: Czech,
0: yeah. So when you go back there, how do you describe Darwin? What do you say about us?
2: Yeah, I love Darwin. Thank you very much.
0: Favourite food?
2: Very friendly people. Very friendly people.
0: Very friendly people, but laksa, what do you like to eat?
2: Laksa, and Paul's cuisine because he's very good cooker.
0: Oh, you've got a good host cook here. Look, we'll enjoy the rest of you guys and happy Territory Day. It's lovely. Actually, I'm going to talk to you. Hello, what's your name?
3: Michaela.
0: Happy Territory Day. How long have you been here for?
3: Almost 10 years.
0: What do you love about it?
3: I love the lifestyle. I love the weather. I love the people. I love the relaxed feeling.
0: I mean, it's something that we don't get anywhere else, isn't it? Is that you can just, you know, we can, I'm going to go and do three things today and I can just travel and go and do them straight away. You don't have to think about travel and then you can just go up and talk to whoever you want and they're not going to eat you and everyone's nice to each other.
3: Yeah, everything is so easy here. I love the lifestyle, I love the people. It's the best place on the earth.
0: Oh, happy Territory Day to all of you guys. See you guys. ABC Radio Darwin, it is 9 away from 5. After 5, well, there's a big flyover that is happening here at around 5.30. So you're going to hear from one of the pilots, actually, before that happens. Now, tonight, though, of course, it is a big night for safety. But before I get there, the text coming in, Sozza says, my advice to 20-year-old Rocky at 48, you should pick up a tennis racket tonight.

0: off crackers on the beach.
1: We know that people will let off fireworks on beaches, but tomorrow morning is a high tide at 8 o'clock in the morning. If you do put anything on the beach, please pick it up and put it into a skip bin, because if they're left there, you know, most probably they're going to get washed out.
0: The City of Darwin will have skip bins to dispose of used fireworks along Bungdilla, Fanny Bay, East Point, Nightcliff, Foreshores, as well as the Bicentennial Park, Malak Oval, Anula Park and McMinn Street Park. Katie Chambers, Acting Deputy Commissioner of Adult Operation at the Department of Corrections, has confirmed that prisoner work crews will be participating with the clean-up tomorrow morning.
2: There'll be crews right across the Darwin greater area. We'll have crews out and about in Katherine, and certainly by request crews out and about around Alice Springs as well. So we'll see them down around Mindle Beach in particular and out in the residential areas as well. From New South
0: Wales. Fiona Poole, of course, from ABC Darwin, and also ABC in New South Wales, has come up, of course, because she tricked us to come and work in the dry season. What she has been investigating over the last couple of weeks on the morning show is what is the best way, the safest way to clean up, and where can we clean up the best after firecracker night. The high tide tomorrow is at 8 o'clock in the morning, so it's reasonably urgent to pick up some of that litter before it's washed back into the water. So she will be around tomorrow. You can hear from her from 8:30 tomorrow. Peter Hagan, the Secretary of Land Care, Rapid Creek member group, he'll be out tomorrow morning alongside other volunteers collecting rubbish from Cracker Night.
3: Volunteers will be down there around the mouth of Rapid Creek. As a lot of people know, it's an area that's well used and highly valued by locals. They get down there individually early to clean up. The challenge will be, as you mentioned, high tide very early in the morning. City of Darwin put out skip bins around a number of places along the foreshore for people to put stuff in on the night, which doesn't always happen as well as it could do. So they're doing their bit. They will have their teams out, but they have a lot of country to cover. So our volunteers and local community members will be down there collecting.
0: That's Peter O'Hagan, the Secretary of the Landcare Rapid Creek member group. Sam Kellick, Director of Ambulance Operations at St John's, is hopeful people will be, you know, a bit more mature this year.
4: We're excited, just like you, but we would like you to all be very sensible, very responsible with your fireworks. We've got some extra resource on the road, but we don't want to come to you for incidents from fireworks or from burns. We want to be there for everyone else in the Territory who may need us. Every preventable call for an ambulance takes a resource away from someone who may need it. And we don't want tomorrow to be your first experience having to do first aid in your backyard. We want you to have fun. We want you to maintain healthy relationships with your friends, no arguments. 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We'll be there if you need us. But please use 000 and the ambulance service for genuine life-threatening emergencies only.
0: Yeah, so please be mature when the fireworks go off. Start going off in about an hour's time. Adam Steer with you on ABC Radio Darwin. It is 5 to 5.
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0: Yeah, Adam Steer with you from live at Mindle Beach. And what I'm doing is just plonking myself against unfortunate people to have a chat with them. G'day, what's your name?
7: Kim.
0: Hi, Kim. Mm. Territorian or interstater?
7: No, I'm interstate from Victoria.
0: Oh, have you been here before?
7: Yes, not to Cracker Night, but we have been here for the V8s.
0: Oh, yeah. So the supercars, they weren't too long ago this year, and it was a cracker of a series. So tonight, as you've come up in the dry season before, what have you heard about Cracker Night? How prepared are you? How much money have you spent?
7: Not much on crackers, because we can't take them home.
0: No, you can't.
7: No, so we've just come to enjoy and just see what the night's like.
0: Yeah. What's the thing when you go back down to Victoria and you say, I'm going back up to the Northern Territory, and they say, why? What are you doing? What do you say to them? How do you describe Darwin at this time of the year?
7: I love Darwin. I'd live here if I could.
0: Yeah.
7: Absolutely love it. So, yeah, we come up here nearly every year.
0: Is this your better half over here?
7: Yes, this is Mark.
0: Yes. Hello, what's your name?
8: Mark.
0: Mark. So your beautiful, wonderful partner says it's time to move up here. What do you say? Come on.
8: Yeah, bloody oath.

0: I mean, really, honestly, here's the thing. I was talking to one of the supercar drivers a couple of weeks ago. It's the oldest supercar driver, and his wife comes from Howard Springs up here. And he was talking about the racing, and I interrupted, and I said, guess what? The parking fines are only $40 up here. You've got to move up here.
1: Yeah. I agree. Yeah. Yes, definitely.
0: I mean, imagine you don't have to have any travel time. It's really lovely.
2: Exactly.
0: Yeah. You know, I mean, we're not the youngest people on the planet, so we can remember what Cracker Night was like when you could blow stuff up elsewhere. Are you prepared for what's going to go on tonight?
2: Oh, yeah. We grew up with the crackers back in the day.
3: Yeah.
0: All right. Well, so lovely to meet you both, and look, enjoy your time up here.
1: Thank you so much.
2: Thanks, mate.
0: ABC Radio Darwin, Adam Sear with you. G'day, mate. G'day. How you going?
4: Mark from Karama.
0: Hi, Mark from Karama.
4: How are you?
0: It's good to see you face to face.
4: Yeah. Beard brothers.
0: I know. Exactly. Territory Day, what does it mean to you when you think about it?
4: Oh, just freedom, mate. What else does it mean? I don't know. Looking after yourself, doing what you want. Blowing things up. Sorry, forgot.
0: Did you spend any money today at the cracker shop?
4: No. I love watching everybody else blow their money.
0: No, that's what I usually do, but then I had to go and buy some for my son because I would be working, so I couldn't do it. So, I don't know. But anyway, yeah, I agree with you. Territory Day today, we're 48 years young.
4: Oh, 48 years.
0: What would have you said to your 48-year-old self, Mark?
4: Don't spend any money on crackers.
0: Mate, it's lovely to meet you face to face.
4: Yeah, have a good night. Enjoy yourself.
0: Thank you. ABC Radio Darwin, Adam Steer with you. We are down at the Mindil Markets. Come down and say g'day. Even if you don't say g'day, I'm going to say g'day to you. We'll be around for the next hour. I've got a remarkable next two decades of the territory's history for you straight after the latest in ABC News. It is coming up to 5 o'clock.
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6: Hello, Jess Ong here. 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

0: afternoon, Roxanne Fitzgerald with ABC News. NT police say they are not investigating allegations that the underage son of Labor politician Manuel Brown drove his car following media reports that it had occurred. Jack Islop has more.
1: Sources told the ABC last week the Arafura MLA had a picture on his private Facebook page of his underage son behind the wheel, the existence of which Mr. Brown has not denied. Mr. Brown did say, though, that his child had never driven his taxpayer-funded vehicle. NT Police Assistant Commissioner Brendan Muldoon said last week that if any evidence of Mr. Brown's son driving a car was reported, police would look into it. However, a police spokesperson has now confirmed no investigation has been launched as they have not received a complaint. Mr. Brown has faced scrutiny in recent weeks after it was revealed his licence had been suspended for speeding.
0: A search and rescue policeman who has been honoured with a medal from the Northern Territory's Chief Minister for his rescue efforts in the Katherine floods says he was in the right place at the right time. Senior Constable Ben Parfitt was involved in a rescue of dozens of school students from a caravan park in the March floods, the town's worst in almost 30 years. He was also dropped by helicopter on the roof of a four-wheel drive that was stuck in raging floodwaters to rescue two people and their German Shepherd. The rescue was captured in a remarkable footage that went viral around the country. Mr. Parfitt says his job is extremely rewarding.
2: Because we've got the footage, people can see what we get to do. I'm not going to say I do that every day, but we do try and help people. And because I work in search and rescue, we do things similar to that on a not so regular basis. But yeah, it's special to being able to help people and particularly save people's lives.
0: China's ambassador to Australia has accused Australia's security and intelligence agency of undermining Australia-China bilateral relations and has rejected allegations of Chinese foreign interference. Xiaoyi Qian attended a speech by the head of ASIO last week and made the comments in an opinion piece submitted to the Sydney Morning Herald. Australian strategic

0: Policy Institute's Bethany Allen says this comes at a time when relations are improving between the two countries.
1: It seems to me that the intended outcome on the part of Beijing in making such a very strong statement is to try to punish Australia simply for saying things that are true, simply for speaking facts about Beijing's behaviour.
0: LGBTQIA plus advocates, Equality Tasmania, says a bill banning conversion practices in the state is likely to be the strongest in the country. The Greens are expected to introduce a bill to state parliament banning practices aimed at changing, suppressing or eradicating someone's sexuality or gender identity. Equality Tasmania's Rodney Croom says while it's unfortunate the state is among the last in the country to ban it, they've been able to learn from others.
2: We've been able to draw on best practice in the other states, particularly the scheme for education and prevention in Victoria, as well as the exemptions in New South Wales, and we've been able to draw them together into this one bill to make it the best practice bill in Australia.
0: Independent MP Andrew Wilkie says he's glad house prices are falling. Property data from firm Cotality reports national dwelling values have taken their largest monthly dip since December 2022, falling 0.4% last month. The Prime Minister has since defended the government's tax changes that target investors. But Mr. Wilkie says while the government appears to be trying to reassure property owners, he welcomes the fall.
3: The growth in housing prices across the country over the last 4 or 5 years has been enormous. It has made housing completely and utterly unaffordable for many Australians, particularly young Australians. And I think an easing in the price is a good thing.
0: Also making headlines today, Social Services Minister Tanya Plibersek says the government is absolutely determined to reduce gambling harm. Labor is expected to introduce its gambling ad reforms to Parliament tomorrow, which ban gambling advertisements during particular times of the day. The Coalition, Crossbench and Greens have criticised the changes, arguing they don't go far enough and are calling for an inquiry. However, Ms. Plibersek says she'd be interested to hear any proposals to improve the legislation. That's the latest from the ABC Newsroom.
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7: It is as if it's on cue that the clouds start to dissipate, those dappled clouds heading across the Arafura Harbour. As we speak, the sun sparkling down on my forearms, the drip scoring right down to my elbows, but the smell, if you could smell the radio, this is what you'd be smelling. Hot donuts, chicken biryani, Global Street Bites, whatever they are, and some gyros and kebabs. We are in the middle of the Mindle markets to celebrate the 48th anniversary of self-government here in the Northern Territory. And what an iconic venue it is. The manager of Mindle Market said it has been going gangbusters this year. And just a little hint between you and I, because I hadn't heard about it before, there's some sort of Sunset Club that you can register to where you can just go and sit on the beach and get your own special stuff. You have to pay for it, but, you know, apparently locals like it. So, just a secret between you and I. This half hour, well, the F-35s are going to be flying out over the sky. You're going to hear from some of the pilots. Chief Minister will be with you. But the question I would like to ask you is this. As we celebrate 48 years of self-government here in the Northern Territory, what would you say to your 48-year-old self, either as a future advice or advice from the past? What would you say? 1300 057 222. 20-year-old Rocky would say, at 48, you should have picked up a tennis racket by now. 1300 057 222 is the number to call. Now, in that last hour, I took you through the first two decades, the last two decades of the 20th century. A lot went on in the territory, but what happened as we matured and we ripened and hit the age of 21? Take a listen.
8: The GAN is approaching its destination, Darwin, finishing the first passenger train trip across the centre of Australia from south to north.
9: All along the track for probably at least 100 kilometres, there have just been cars and people everywhere. About 50 people bearing their buttocks to the train and women bearing their breasts. And there's just an amazing sense of excitement. And I think in a few minutes, we'll see what a big crowd there is.
8: Only in Australia would you get mass mooning of a train as it goes by as a sort of celebration.
10: The family of missing tourist Peter Falconio yesterday returned to a stretch of the Stuart Highway, 300 kilometres north of Alice Springs, where it's suspected the English tourist was shot and abducted. A massive search for the gunman is still underway.
11: I, you know, hate to use the expression a needle in a haystack, but really that's what we're dealing with at this stage. Obviously we're hoping for something, a break in the case, some information from somebody that will allow us to zero in on particular areas and focus our resources there, because basically trying to cover that much of the territory is a huge ask.
12: Claire Martin this afternoon met the Territory's administrator, officially accepting the role of leading the Territory's first Labor government. Ms. Martin has already committed her government to repealing mandatory sentencing and considering incorporating some parts of customary Indigenous law into the Territory's European law.
13: And I'm delighted with my commitment that I will be leading an inclusive government for all Territorians.

0: One of Australia's most colourful characters has been appointed as administrator of the Northern Territory, the NT's equivalent of governor. 71-year-old singer-songwriter Ted Egan is the latest to break the mould of vice-regal appointments, going to former judges, politicians and military men. As for his musical career, Ted Egan says it'll now be confined to singing in the shower.
1: I didn't ever think that I'd achieve anything like this. I came here all those years ago, and my first night was spent over on the old Darwin Oval, and I had two bob in my pocket, so it feels good to be the person who's going to be appointed to this very important job.

0: Well, ladies and gentlemen, Mr. Brough and I have called this news conference to announce a number of major measures to deal with what we can only describe as a national emergency in relation to the abuse of children in Indigenous communities in the Northern Territory.
1: This is what we think of Mal Brough and John Howard's legislation.
2: At a rally in Alice Springs, several Indigenous groups burnt the Commonwealth's intervention legislation, vowing to fight every aspect of the plan.
1: To put in the 40th anniversary of the 1967 referendum the most discriminatory, racist legislation that this country has ever seen in place is a national shame.
3: The White House has confirmed Barack Obama will visit Darwin during his two-day trip to Australia next month.
4: The Air Force One just flew over Howard Springs, so the President is definitely on his way.
5: Here come the big black American motor vehicles. One, two, three, four. Oh, that looks like a Secret Service agent. And we actually have a tank. I'm watching a tank roll past down Bennett Street right now.
6: The Aussie, Aussie.
7: I'm standing in the middle of the aircraft hangar. There is not only hundreds of dignitaries, there are thousands of defence personnel in 180 degrees around on bleachers. At the moment in the background, you might be able to hear that music.
2: 32 years since Lindy Chamberlain cried out that a dingo had taken her baby, the official record agrees. Back in 1982, a jury found Mrs. Chamberlain guilty of Azaria Chamberlain's murder and she was sentenced to life imprisonment.
8: We're relieved and delighted to come to the end of this saga. Well, no longer will Australia be able to say that dingoes are not dangerous.
2: The Chamberlains have collected a copy of Azaria's new death certificate.
9: A certificate, the public document, which tells the world what really happened on that night.

0: you see some amazing things working in the Northern Territory, but this has to be one of the most amazing things I've seen in the last couple of years. You can hear the sound of one of the choppers. I'm standing at the McMillan's Road end of the Murara Stadium. There is a very large blue and yellow chopper hovering about 4 metres off the ground.
1: Tales from the Tinny.
2: He made a commitment to run nude up Smith Street Mall.
3: I can hear the pitter-patter of bare feet. Yes, it's on, Tim. Oh, my God, I wish you were here, Tim. It's a magnificent stallion in full stride. Oh, my God, it's happened. How are you feeling, champ?
4: After hearing the various arguments from the parties, this honour I've besmirched, the only thing I could do was come through.
1: On 105.7 ABC Darwin.
2: Yeah, so there you go. Some of the antics, good and bad, of the last couple of decades of the Northern Territory, including, I don't know, some nudie runs that may or may not have happened in the middle of the CBD. No one can talk about that anyway. ABC Darwin, Adam Steer with you. It is 5:15. You can hear the stage. They're warming up tonight for what's going to be a massive concert at Mindle Beach. It's where we're broadcasting from at the moment. Headline act tonight, a band that there has been so much chitter-chatter about around Darwin over the last couple of months. Alana from Tang, hello.
5: Hello, hello. Nice to be here. Hello, finally.
2: So tell me, Tang, for those that don't know whom you are and what you sound like, I'm going to play a track of yours in a second. Tell me your genesis. Where'd you come from, the Tang itself?
5: Tang, the name Tang came from Coconut Grove. We all met on Tang Street down there when we used to rehearse. But we play a bit of a mix of rock, punk, high feminine sort of stuff. There's just three of us in the band. So, yeah, we've been playing together for almost 3 years now. So,
2: I mean, every time you've had a gig that I haven't seen, and I go, "How was Tang last night?" And people, they do a lot of swearing, but they're positive swearing, going, "That was really, really amazing." Are you sort of getting that feeling from the audience as you're growing and growing?
5: Yeah, I think so. We've got repeat people that keep coming every time we play, which we love, but also building audiences with other people as well. And, like, we want people to have a good time, right? And not take it too seriously, have a dance, have a sing. That's what we're about, really. So,
2: what time are you on the big stage tonight?
5: 5:55. So, yep, the triple fives.
2: You can do it after the F-35s. It'll be 5:55 for Tang. That sounds good.
5: Yeah, exactly. That's exactly right. 100%.
2: What do you love about living in the Territory?
5: What don't I love about living in the Territory? I'm from Adelaide, but I love the weather. I love the lack of traffic. I love the freedom up here. I like the laid-back lifestyle. Pretty much everything, to be honest. That's why I haven't returned down south.
2: Yeah, good decision, Alana. And keep on rocking because you sound fantastic. Good luck tonight. Break a leg tonight, whatever you're going to say. Don't fall off the stage tonight.
5: We'll try not to. Thank you so much.
2: Adam Steer with you. That is Alana from Tang, and this is Tang on ABC Radio Darwin.

0: Tang. They'll be playing at Mindle Beach 5:55 tonight. That'll be after the F-35s fly over at 5:30. We are on ABC Radio Darwin, right across the top of the Northern Territory, Channel 25 on your television or on your digital radio, or where else you'd make the choice to listen to ABC Radio. The sun is blasting down just through the last of the dappled clouds over the top of Darwin Harbour. The crowds are gathering ahead of the fireworks tonight, which will happen at around about 8 o'clock. But the time now, 20 past five.
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0: 48 years of self-government of the Territory. I mean, like, are we in a midwife crisis or are we doing okay? Who knows? 1300 057 222. A couple of texts coming through. Adam, says the text, the poor old blow-ins have no bloody idea. It's not 1960 anymore, Toto. Things have changed. Woohoo! Happy Territory Day, says Bungie. And then a couple of traffic announcements. Paul in Mille Lacs says, hey Adam, slowing down on Dickwood Drive, please. There is a large fire burning, so if you're in that area, please be careful. And another says, traffic backed up from the Stuart Highway down Woolner Road to Tiger Brennan. Is there a crash somewhere? Of course, as always, you are our eyes and our ears. I can only see in front of me at Mindle Beach here. So if that traffic situation is continuing or if it has cleared both ways, can you let me know? 0487 99 1057. The crowds are gathering. The car park is filling up. Food, I reckon, is going to last till 8:30 or 9, and then the crackers are going to happen at 8:30. Now, we've sent Harriet somewhere because it's her first cracker night. Harriet, where are you?
5: So, Adam, I've had a wander down to Mindle Beach where crowds are starting to form, and I think I've found the best setup. I'm here with Rhonda and Pam. Rhonda, have you been here before? Is this your first time, or is this a well-thought-out setup?
6: One, it's a thought-out setup, which Pam does. But we've been here four times. We come back to Darwin after about the last 6 years, and we come down here because of the vibe. It's just fantastic.
5: And is Territory Day a big day in your calendar, even though you're from Victoria?
6: Very big day for us, yes. A lot of our friends go off to restaurants and things, and we just love coming to the beach. Yeah. The beach
7: gotta
6: is the
7: be
6: best place. Yeah. And to be here for the flyover as well.
5: Okay. Yeah. So, Pam, is the raft base that show, is that big for you as well? You're enjoying that one?
7: Yeah, it's good. Yeah, it's fantastic. Yeah, I'll say. Yeah.
5: Do you know any of the bands that are performing? No.
7: I don't, but they're great. Yeah. They're great. Yeah.
5: And have you bought fireworks yourself before?
7: No. We'll watch other people lead them off.
5: A bit too scared?
7: Yeah, I'll say. Well, we're from Victoria and they're banned in Victoria. Like, we're just, yeah, no, we're not used to them.
5: And the

0: Territory is turning 48 this year.
1: Yeah.
0: So what would you tell your 48 selves?
1: Oh, just have fun and don't worry about what other people think or say. Just be yourself and have fun. Yeah.
2: Same. Yeah. And come up here and live up here. It's a beautiful place to be.
0: Yeah, you migrate every year, but would you rather just live up here?
2: We do. Pam would love to live up here. We'd like to see a wet.
0: Okay.
2: Yeah, that'd be lovely. Yes. So come up and holiday up here as well. Yeah.
0: And we might quickly go back to the setup. So you've been here, this is your fourth year.
1: Yeah.
0: And how long did it take for you to get the setup just right to watch it? I see you've got binoculars to look at the stage as well.
1: Yeah, have a look at the stage. Yeah, we've got our water and all our mat so we don't get too sandy. It's all
2: here
1: good.
2: We tend to add something extra. Yes. Yes.
0: And what's the most recent thing you've added? What's new this year?
1: This year.
2: Yeah, that's right. Little table, yes. Yeah.
1: Rhonda said, you're not taking that. I go, yes, I am. Oh, it's coming with us.
0: Awesome. Thank you, guys. I appreciate it.
1: All right.
0: Thank
1: you.
3: Harriet Hobson, sand in her toes for the first time in Darwin as she races down to the beach preparing herself for Kraken night. 8:30 tonight, or 8 o'clock, actually. I'll lie. 8 o'clock tonight. Is when those firecrackers will first go. So Tech says, I am crying, laughing, remembering so much big, important, hilarious moments in history from that little audio package. What a place this is. Happy Territory Day. Yeah, can you remember one of those? I include a little bit of me describing the helicopters. One February, the helicopters, they flew three into Morara Stadium and hovered them about 3 feet off the ground to try and dry the pitch before the AFL match, which, of course, failed in the AFL match. It didn't work. What will work tonight, though, is the very loud, very expensive, ultimate flying machines. I'm talking about the F-35s. They're about to do a flyover across Mindle Beach. Flying Officer Benny can tell you more about that. Benny, hello. Welcome to the radio. What can we expect tonight? Where are the jets at the moment? Have they even left Catherine?
4: G'day, how you going? They have left Catherine. They took off about 20 minutes ago. It's just one jet. It's one of our fighter pilots named Skidzy. What you can expect is the jet to be coming north-south over Mindle Beach at about 550 knots in maximum afterburner. That equates to about 1,100 kilometres an hour, so he's going to be going pretty quick. He'll rip it back around and do another fly path, and then he'll come east-west overhead Mindle Beach, again at 550 knots, and he'll pull up into the vertical for you guys, so it should be a pretty cool display.
3: Oh, it sounds amazing. And will he be wearing, this is what I think they're called, will he be wearing a Zoom bag? Is that what he's wearing?
4: He will be wearing a Zoom bag, for sure.
3: What is a Zoom bag, by the way?
4: A Zoom bag is a colloquial term for a flight suit. So that's our fireproof suit that we wear to go flying in case we ever have to deal with an emergency that involves a fire or a hot event in the cockpit, and protects our own bodies from anything like that. So, yeah, Zoom bag is a colloquial term for a flight suit.
3: Now, I only know that term because I'm going to borrow one when I'm co-commentating for the exercise pitch black air show, which will be on here in a couple of months, which is extraordinary. And so the co-commentator said, I'll lend you some of one of my Zoom suits or Zoom bags so I can wear it. There is a debate, though, awesome. Before I let you go, Benny. What's the fastest, what's the quickest you've managed to get from Tyndall to Darwin in an F-35? Because I've heard a couple of different measurements and I want to get the end from you. What's fast, slow? How long can you do it in?
4: Good question. I believe the record from Tyndall to Darwin is 13 minutes.
3: Yeah, that's what I heard. And then someone was telling me the other day it was 11 minutes. So anyway, we're going to stick with 13 minutes. 5:30. So is it going to work on the dot tonight? 5:30 exactly is when the flyover happens?
4: Yeah, it should be on the dot. Skizzy's our best fighter pilot in the squadron, so I'm sure he'll absolutely shack the timing of 5:30. but yeah, he took off about 30 minutes ago, so yeah, you can expect him to be overhead right on time.
3: Benny, happy Territory Day. Thank you so much for your time.
4: You too. Thanks a lot.
3: Adam Steer with you on ABC Radio. Darwin Sprinkle says, tell Adam the F-35 swing out over Bino Harbour. I'm ready to moon them on the observation tower. says Sprinkles. Now, of course, Sprinkles is referring to what has happened quite a few times when the GAN came first to Darwin, and then when the GAN came after 10 years, is that many Territorians decided that they would

0: stand on the side of the railway line around Noonamar, drop their pants and moon the GAN when it first arrived, to much upsetness from a lot of the dignitaries that were inside. What was that, darling? Oh, no, it was somebody mooning the train at the time. So it's part of the thing that we celebrate Territory Day. What is it for you that makes Territory Day so great? 1-300-057-222 is a number that you can call or you can text me, 0487-99-1057. Hi, guys. How are you? Adam from the ABC, and now you're on the radio. Happy Territory Day.
1: Happy Territory Day.
0: What's your name?
1: Lily.
0: Lily, Territorian or tourist?
1: Tourist.
0: Oh, where are you from?
1: America.
0: Oh, great. How long have you been in Australia for?
1: A couple months.
0: Straight to Darwin or where else were you?
1: Straight to Darwin.
0: Was this the first time you've been to Australia?
1: It is, yes. We're super excited to be here for Territory Day for the first time.
0: Yeah, man. And so, you know, it's Canada Day today. Then, of course, you've got 4th of July quite soon in the United States. We're going to blow shit up tonight. So what's going to happen?
1: Good. I'm excited. I'm just worried for the people that might lose a finger and don't know it yet.
0: Yeah, that's it happens a little bit. Are you going to spend any money on firecrackers yourself?
1: Probably, yes. Under the radar.
0: What's your experience been? How long have you been in Darwin for?
1: I've only been here a couple of days. Yep.
0: So what have you thought? What's just like first impressions?
1: It's awesome. Being on the beach is really cool and the people are great.
0: Eaten anything that you've gone, well, that's exciting or that's disgusting or that's yummy?
1: I haven't tried any crocodile yet, but it's definitely on the bucket list.
0: What was your name again?
1: Lily.
0: Lily, man, happy Territory Day. It's lovely to meet you.
1: Thank you. You too.
0: ABC Radio Darwin, it is almost time for the flyover, which is coming. So if you can stand outside wherever you are across the top end of the Northern Territory, pretty much around Darwin would help. You will see an F-35, a single F-35, travelling at about 1,100 kilometres an hour, so past the speed of sound, and it will come at any time soon. And Canadians, happy Canada Day. Pour yourself in maple syrup, pour whatever else you are going to do. The Chief Minister, I think we're going to find her after the latest in ABC News, and I'm just going to jump and introduce myself to some more tourists while they're on air. Why not? That's the kind of thing you can do. Come down and say good day if you'd like to. It is now. Here it is. That is an amazing sound. At about 50 metres off the beach, sideways comes an F-35, the air streaming from either side. My co-conspirators here were not concentrating or spotting. The plane is now doing a circle around the outside. Rob, that just scared the bejesus out of you, did it not?
2: I was not wearing the brown underpants for nothing, Adam. That was fantastic. I can't wait. Are you coming back?
0: Yeah. So now the plane is going to come back. It's travelling at about 1,100 kilometres an hour with the afterburners on. In a moment, you're going to hear a big sound because the plane is going to go vertically into the sky as it's now just turning to its left. Now it puts on the afterburners. It is as loud as you can, flying around again, and then it's going to hit vertical in just a moment. But well, we will run out of time. Let's get the latest in ABC News. It's a very good evening to Roxy Fitzgerald.
3: Good afternoon. Making news. Gas giant INPEX has suspended survey mapping for its proposed carbon capture and storage pipeline from Bladen Point near Darwin after a potential Larrakia cultural site was discovered. The territory's loudest tradition returns tonight as residents are given the green light to light up the sky with fireworks between 6 and 11 p.m. July 1st marks the NT achieving self-governance from the Commonwealth in 1978. Darwin was Australia's only capital city to record a rise in house prices last month, according to figures from REA Group. The group's senior economist says the median house price in Darwin rose to $635,000, a record high and the second strongest performer in the last 12 months behind Perth. The Home Affairs Minister has rejected criticism of Australia's border security after a suspected illegal boat landed on remote Cape York. Witnesses say a dozen or so men arrived on the vessel early yesterday near Weipa. It's understood they've since been detained. And lastly, Mexico is through to the round of 16 at the FIFA World Cup after a 2-0 win over Ecuador in Mexico City. There'll be more news at 6.
4: Hello, Samantha Donovan here on PM at 6:05. The Prime Minister.

0: Minister says Labor's tax changes aren't to blame for the biggest drop in house prices in years. Also, Australian creative artists calling on the government to protect their work from AI companies. And for the first time, the competition watchdog blocks Coles from building a new supermarket.
1: It's great for us to be able to see the ACCC using the powers that they have been afforded. We've seen a very passive regulator for 30 years or more. I think it sends a very strong message.
0: That's PM just after the 6 o'clock news.
2: ABC Radio Darwin, just as you were hearing that, is when the F-35, we are at Mindle Beach at the moment, broadcasting live just for the next half an hour. So some come down and say good day. We're at the bottom end near the stage. But the F-35 that was doing the fly past at 5:30 then just came above us and then just put on the burners and flew vertically into the sky. Lil, you haven't seen that before. What was your reaction? How did that feel in your body?
3: I don't know about my body, but my face was just like all the way up. My neck was craned completely. And like, I just had this like big smile. I don't know what it is. I didn't expect to have such a joyful reaction to a jet plane, like shooting up into like the atmosphere.
2: There's something about it, isn't there? There was just 100 people around us all just shouting. The kids were going, let's go, let's go. So like some kind of joy. So that is one plane, right, Lil? Mm. In August, on the 23rd of July, in fact, so only in a few weeks' time, in the middle of exercise pitch black, there will be this thing called the Mindle Air Show. There will be 30,000 people down here at Mindle Beach. But you and I are going to be down here as well, because I'm going to co-commentate what will be not one of those planes, not two of those planes, not even 10 of those planes. There are 45 planes from 19 different countries coming to do something extraordinary over here. Your hand is over your mouth. You can't even...
3: After saying, I can't imagine it. I can't picture it. Like, I can't imagine the sound as well. Like, what does it sound like?
2: They're not all fighter jets, but, you know, there's some refueling planes and doing... But, I don't know, imagine what the Transformers would be like if it was real life. It's just robots in the sky, I think it's the best way to describe it.
3: Yeah, that felt more like a spaceship. That was like watching a spaceship. Like, I don't know why, I think I just assumed it was more like an aeroplane, but that was like a spaceship.
2: $100 million, $110 million, they're worth those planes each. You know how much time... It is. How much it costs per hour to run those F-35s?
3: Oh,
2: yeah. They cost about... how much do they cost? I think they cost about $48,000, $50,000, $60,000, $70,000, because they have 35 hours. Hey, Chief Minister, come over here. Chief Minister of the Northern Territory is going to be my guest in a moment. We're just involved in the 35s. Chief Minister, it's good to see you. Happy 48th anniversary self-government.
4: Woohoo! I'm so pumped. Happy Territory Day.
2: How did you feel? How did your body feel as that F-35 was vertically screaming above you out of the sky?
4: It was just coursing through my veins. It was so good. Everyone loved it. Thanks to our RAF. I mean, it's a signature part of Mindle Territory Day every year, and they did another great job.
2: They certainly did. 48 years of self-government in the Territory. You're the head of the government at the moment. How do you reflect on that?
4: It's so special. I just can't tell you how Territory Day makes me feel. And to think that 48 years ago, for the first time this morning, we would have raised the Territory flag for the first time, governed ourselves for the first time. It's just incomprehensible how tough that fight would have been to grasp control of the Territory for Territorians of Canberra who'd been running us since 1911. So it's a very big day of reflection for me, and I'm just so proud to be Territorian and even prouder to be the Chief Minister.
2: Yeah, and you can imagine, remember, that the Chief Minister at the time is 34 and the Treasurer is 32, and they get handed this cheque for $50 million. So that's equivalent to about $500 million. It's extraordinary, isn't it?
4: It's pretty awesome, and I have to say Paul Everingham, our first Chief Minister, texted me the morning after the Territory election and said, I'm still the youngest Chief Minister. So I'm the second youngest and he is still the first youngest.
2: Good on you, Paul Everingham, of ABC Radio. Darwin Adams, still with you. The Chief Minister of the Northern Territory, Leah Finocchiaro, is your guest this afternoon. At the same time, we've had this survey that's come out in the last couple of weeks about how happy we all are as well. It's good news.
4: It's so awesome. I think it just reinforces what we all already know. And if you're Territorian, why wouldn't you be the happiest people in the country? We've got everything going.

0: For us, our lifestyle is king. With the way jobs and growth is happening and our economy booming, crime going down, there's never been a better time to live here and work here and invest here and play here. And I think that reflects in the data, and we want to see more of it.
1: Did you buy any of your own fireworks? They're really expensive now. I went to one of the shops today. You know, there's bags of fireworks for $700.
0: Oh, goodness, no. I spent $10 and bought one pocket rocket because it was named after me.
1: Actually, I met some people. They only bought one firework and they also bought a pocket rocket. It's got seven shots inside it. How do you feel about having a firework named after you?
0: Yeah, it's funny and unexpected, and I hope it's really good otherwise. I'll hear about it tomorrow. But I'm thinking of it as the seven shots are the seven petals on the Sturt Desert's rose, which is on our territory flag, and it's that aspiration to statehood one day. So I'm thinking big on this firework.
1: Did you say yes to it, or did a marketing person say, guess what, we've got a firework named after you? Which direction did this decision go in, Chief Minister?
0: No, I think I saw it on ABC News.
1: Oh, so you found out at the same time as we did.
0: Yes, exactly.
1: All right, what's up for the rest of the night for you?
0: Spending some time with family and just enjoying each other's company, reflecting on what a beautiful day it's been. We held two citizenship ceremonies at Parliament House today and welcomed new Territorians, new Australians. So it's been a big, wonderful day, and I think it'll just be nice to spend it with the kids.
1: One last question, Chief Minister. The Northern Territory turns 48 today, so we've been asking, what would you tell your 48-year-old self, either in the future or if it's in the past? So for you, it's in the future. What would you tell your 48-year-old self now at this time in your life? What would you say? What's the piece of advice you give to your 48-year-old self?
0: Be proud. You were giving it your best shot, and you just went all out. And I don't know. I really don't know. I mean, I'll be 42 this year, so ask me when I'm 48.
1: How so that's the meaning of life, Chief Minister, 42. You're good.
0: I'm good. Phew.
1: Good to talk to you. See ya.
0: Take care. Happy Territory Day.
1: That's the Chief Minister of the Northern Territory, Leah Fanocchiaro. You are on ABC Radio Darwin. 22:05 it is. Now, we got a few texts in earlier asking for some special songs. You just did hear in that last audio that I'd made to you after 5 o'clock that the late Ted Egan, who passed away earlier this year. He was the administrator of the Northern Territory. I do know that if he was still alive, it would be his, I think, 94th birthday coming up this weekend. So I wanted to pay homage to the late Ted Egan, who was so instrumental in coming to the Northern Territory and all that he achieved in the Northern Territory. I'm going to play some Ted Egan for you in a second, but before we get there, Lil, come here, if you could, for me. What have you got in your bag here? You've been with me and suddenly you've come up with things to blow up. What are you doing?
2: Well, like I mentioned, my mother and sister, who are walking over right now, left their bag here of goodies. So what? Oh my gosh, what have they brought?
1: Hi, mum and sister. Come here. Come here. Hello. Hello. What's your name?
2: Lisa.
1: Hi, Lisa.
2: Molly. Hello.
1: Molly. Hi, Molly. Molly?
3: Yep.
1: Molly and Lisa. So first time in the territory?
3: Second time in the territory. First time here.
2: Second time here.
1: So what you've bought is some stuff to blow up, and then you've bought some crab or lobster or something. What is that?
3: It's a mud crab.
1: You sound very excited that you're going to be able to eat this.
2: This is my favourite food ever.
1: So, all right, well, you can sit down. I'll leave you to that, because you did go to the fireworks shop and you spent quite a bit of money on this thing called the earthquake. Molly, how did you decide on the earthquake?
2: Well, I asked for the one that went up and went bang, and they said they all do that. We'll give you one that does it 30 times, so you lighten your run. And I was like, that sounds safe. Yeah.
1: So you wanted one that went up and went bang. You got that. Oh, and then your mum's pulled out another box of bad neighbours, the whole heap of things in there. This earthquake, this is what we would call light, run and giggle, because so you're going to light that and then just sprint for all dear life.
2: Yeah, that's what we do. Yep. That was the instructions.
1: And then the other one's called First Lady Powerful Trumped, which also looks like a five-shot blower of some sort as well.
3: Ooh, I don't know about that. They told me it was pretty.
1: Yeah. This one's pretty? Oh, okay, so how much did you spend, by the way? Are you going to own up or no?
2: 30 for the earthquaker. And I think it was 120 for these.
1: Oh, yes. then out of the box of bad neighbours, Lil, what have you found?
2: We pulled out the pocket rocket. Do you know what this is named after?
3: No.
2: What? The Chief Minister of the Northern Territory.
1: So you just missed it because I was just chatting to her, and she says that no, it wasn't her. It wasn't her minders that decided to name it after her, but it was somebody else. But anyway, the Pocket Rocket, here it is. So this is named after the Chief Minister of the Northern Territory, Leah Fanocchiara. She turns 42 this year, and she is a pocket rocket. That's what they're describing her as. And so that's what you can do. You can blow it up. You can blow it up. You've got also got there some territory mayhem, some alien awakenings. Do you have a bloat? No, you're not going to have that. You've got a mini bangers in here and some, there's a lot of noise in there.
4: Yes,
1: you're just going to say, you're just going to say, yes, there is. And look, they look like little Tom Thumbs cherry cracker things. Anyway, well, we'll stop going through their fireworks box. You are an ABC Radio Don. If you're coming down to Bindle Beach, come down, because like, whilst there's a lot of people here, there's not a huge amount of people here. The fireworks not until a little later on, which is, I suspect, why it is a little more quiet at the moment. But let's hear from the late great man himself, Ted Egan. This is I've Been Everywhere, ABC Darwin.
5: I was humping me bluey on the dusty Oodnadatta track when along comes a tourist lady heading for the great outback. 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
0: Gaduga.
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1: Deumdaloo.
0: Darwit Quim.
1: Oh, him.
0: Wagga wagga.
1: Pass.
0: Well, have you ever mucked up in muck and boodin?
1: Muckers? 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
0: Well, tell me, boyo, have you been to Llanfair Pwllgwyngyll Goger a chwyrn drobl Llant Isiliog o Goch?
1: No, but I once drove slowly through Warra Warra Pirilili Yalamala Kupalandi Malkin under Kurukuru Tarinina.
0: Ah, yes, on the Birdsville track. How absolutely splendid.
1: And I thought I'd been everywhere.
2: 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That is the late Ted Egan, former administrator of the Northern Territory, who would have turned 94 this weekend. 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
0: Here we are broadcasting live from the Mindle Beach on ABC Darwin, right across the top of the Northern Territory. So I found myself under some of the tents because it's a bit of shade. There is a lot of face painting going on. What's your name?
4: My name's Chloe.
0: Hi, Chloe.
5: My name's Ollie.
0: Hi, Ollie. So look, you guys have got two very important jobs. You're putting on Northern Territory tattoos. There's a big sign out the front that says Territory Tattoo. What is it?
4: It's just a territory flag or a Territory J.
0: Yes.
4: Sticker.
0: Yeah, and so this is your job for today. What's been more favourite, the flag or the Territory Day tats? Which one, Ollie?
5: So they're pretty equal. Yeah, a lot of people are getting both.
0: You're getting paid for this today, you two?
5: Yeah.
0: Good, you're allowed to. You're allowed to do that. That's fine. It's hard work to do. No, there's some people who are lining up who want to get the tattoo, so I'm not going to stop you doing it. Before I let you leave, what does Territory Day mean for you guys?
5: It's just day to have fun and just
4: celebrate the beautiful state that we live in.
0: Yeah, exactly.
5: Yeah.
4: My first Territory Day, actually.
0: What? You're from Victoria. This is the first time. How prepared are you for the things that everybody's going to blow up everything tonight?
4: I'm scared I'm going to blow up.
0: Ollie's looking at you like, I'll be all right. I'll look after you somehow.
4: Yeah. Is that the idea?
5: She'll be blown up.
0: See you guys. I'll let you go. Yeah. There you go. So you guys can go and get your tattoos. ABC Radio Darwin. Come down to Mindle Beach. It is beautiful down here. There's families everywhere sitting around, chatting with each other. Loads of different foods to eat. People taking photographs and selfies, waving the territory flags. And then right at the bottom of the beach, if you can hear in the background, is the big stage here. Tang will be playing in about 5 minutes. They're going to be here. There is probably at the moment maybe 3,000 or 4,000 people on the beach, littered all the way down from the stage all the way down to the other end near the casino. There's heaps of people everywhere, but it's still quite beautiful. Getting ready for the barge I can see out there on the harbour, and they're getting ready for the fireworks, which will be on tonight in about an hour and a half. So the advice is get down early if you want to get a good seat. Just walking behind the sound stage at the moment, where there's kids lying around, jumping around on the floor, and there's some other adults going around. Hey mate, how you doing? Happy Territory Day.
6: Happy Territory Day to you, my brother.
0: What's your name?
6: My name's Gavin.
0: Gavin, how long you been in the Territory for?
6: Well, I'm born and bred, but I've had my times away. I'm back again and so happy to be here.
0: Yeah, you look like you've got a massive grin on your face. What is it making you so happy about being here at Territory Day?
6: One, I'm here. Actually, this is my first Territory Day back after a lot of years being away. And I'm waiting for my beautiful fiancée to walk down and join me. And she's literally only moments away, so...
0: Oh, man.
6: I can't go wrong.
0: Happy Territory Day. Love to meet you, man.
6: Mate, this is great. Where else can you do this?
0: No, you can't.
6: You got that happening over there?
0: Yeah, the sunset. All these people are on the beach.
6: You can't go wrong.
0: Good on you. See ya. ABC Radio Down. Now, I did promise before, a few texts were going in, you can't have a Territory Day without this track. So just as Tang are warming up at on the Mindle Beach at the moment, I'm going to take you to this. The good old Swamp Jockeys. North...

0: outside.
1: So there you go. The Swam Jockeys, Adam Steer with you, broadcasting live from Mindle Beach. I'm just trying to wake my way down into the sand at the moment because all eyes have been on the sky for the parachutist who's flying with the Territory flag. I had to fly down here, but I've just got up down to the thing and I think I've lost him. He'll appear somewhere in a moment. ABC Radio Darwin. Of course, tonight the fireworks are on the Fieries. It's the busiest night of the year. George Nichols has been embedded with them. George, g'day.
2: Hi, Adam.
1: Tell me, what's going on? What are you up to tonight?
2: We're just on our way out to Acacia Hills to the Fieries headquarters, and we're going to go for a ride in a fire truck, which is pretty exciting. I don't think I've been in a ride in a fire truck since I was about 6 or 7 years old, probably. So very exciting. It's just started raining here, so maybe that means they're going to be not as busy as previous years. Who knows? Very exciting.
1: Yeah, hopefully the wind will stay down because we've had some pretty risky and nasty Territory days in the past. What have the Fieries said to you about tonight?
2: We haven't actually spoken to them yet. We're just pulling up to the headquarters now. But they did say yesterday that last year was pretty much their busiest ever. So, and then given the amount of ground cover that's around with the big wet season we've had, they were a bit concerned about this year, but I guess we'll just have to wait and see.
1: Yep, certainly. And we'll see a report tonight, no doubt, in 7 o'clock news, and then a larger one tomorrow. Is that the plan for the night?
2: That's the plan. You'll see Tilda doing a live cross from Mindle Beach somewhere, I think.
1: Yeah, which is exactly where I'm standing. Hey, George, good to see you. The best of luck tonight, and enjoy your four-year-old birthday surprise of getting to ride around on a fire truck all night.
2: Thanks, Adam.
1: ABC Radio Darwin. Lil, Harriet, this is your first Mindle night here on. What do you think? How's your reaction?
3: Oh, the jet was crazy. That was so loud. The crowd has picked up. I'm very excited. And I just heard the first cracker has gone off, I reckon.
1: Yeah, I just saw some crackers go off before. Don't light your crackers yet. It's illegal and also it's a waste of time. You've got another 2.5 minutes to go. You're counting down, Lil. You left your mum eating the mud crab somewhere.
3: Yeah, that was just such a bizarre thing for her to bring up on a tray. Just like a cold mud crab.
1: No. Where did the parachutist go? Anyway, I was racing down here to find him, and I don't know where he's gone.
3: No, I don't know. I think he's just dispersed amongst the crowd. I was expecting almost, like, bodyguards to rush in to, like, take the flag up to the stage or something. But No. It just was embedded. It's embedded here somewhere on the beach.
1: Yeah, and a perfect tide tonight as well. Not too high, not too low. Goldilocks tide. You can just hear the first fireworks in the background going off, wasting some time they are just before they start. Adam Steer with

0: you on ABC Radio with Harriet and Lil here. Well, what's your plan tonight, Harriet? Firework night one.
1: I reckon I'll probably hang down at this beach. This seems like where it's at. Yeah. Haven't bought any fireworks, so I'll be relying on others. Lil's family's got about 50.
0: It's a good decision. I mean, there are some dedicated areas where you can and can't let your fireworks down here at Mindle Beach. And saving your money is probably a good idea because, you know, I just spent $80 today and it's harsh. Yeah. I'm never going to let any of them off.
2: No, look, you've got to. It's part of the experience. At least if you haven't done it once, I feel like you've got to.
0: Thank you so much to everybody. Thank you to you two. And a huge thanks to Sajan back in the studio. Spence will be with you after 7 tonight. Jess is with you from 5:30 in the morning, where they're going to start trying to clean up the mess that we're about to make. So, well, we're asleep, girls. They'll be awake cleaning up. It's a good idea.
2: Yeah.
0: Thank you. Yes, they both say. Adam Steer with you on ABC Radio. Happy Territory Day, wherever you are, right across the territory. 48 years. And as I said, Jess will be with you from 5:30 tomorrow morning. Fiona Poole from 8:30. And then we'll be back to you with you from 4 tomorrow afternoon. I've got Matilda's, MasterChef. There's so much to do. I'll talk to you tomorrow. See ya.
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8: Good evening, Roxanne Fitzgerald with ABC News. Gas giant INPEX has suspended survey mapping for its proposed carbon capture and storage pipeline after a potential Larrakia cultural site was discovered. Jack Hislop has the details.
9: INPEX's Senior Vice President Bill Townsend says shells have been discovered on Larrakia country beneath the surface during survey mapping to support a proposed pipeline. Mr Townsend says Larrakia heritage monitors found the shells while they were on site as part of the work crew and works were immediately suspended. He says an archaeologist will now assess the site. The survey work is to determine a potential route for a pipeline transporting carbon dioxide to offshore carbon storage facilities.
8: Independent Senator David Pocock says there needs to be a coordinated rollout of data centres. It follows the announcement a hyperscale data centre is being proposed for a remote Northern Territory cattle station, consisting of about 90 hectares of data halls powered by a blend of gas and solar energy. The NT government says 12 proponents are currently looking at building data centres in the territory. Mr Pocock says the right safeguards need to be put in place and Australians need to see a fair return for hosting the facilities.
10: We need leadership at the national level. Otherwise, it's a race to the bottom between states and territories to try and attract this investment. But we're not thinking about the longer term and we're not thinking about the impacts on communities.
8: Online scams and fraud increased in 2025, while online vigilance has been on the decline, according to a new report from the Australian Institute of Criminology. Liana Walker reports.
11: The Cybercrime Statistical Report surveyed more than 10,000 people in 2025, finding scams and fraud increased while online abuse and identity crime declined. It found small to medium businesses are being increasingly targeted. Report co-author Anthony Morgan says cybercrime remains underreported, often due to not believing the incident was serious or fear of retribution.
12: Particularly where it's family and domestic violence related, there's a fear of what will happen if they do report.
11: He says the new scam prevention framework that puts the onus on businesses to protect customers from being scammed should help lower victim numbers.
8: Heading overseas, US President Donald Trump made more than $2 billion last year from business dealings in cryptocurrency, according to his mandatory financial report from 2025. He's earned millions more from real estate and Trump-themed items, but the White House denied he was profiting from the presidency. The BBC's David Willis explains.
13: Other income for Donald Trump came from legal settlements for companies such as CBS and ABC, who he sued, and from royalties.

0: on products such as Trump watches, Trump Bibles, and other such things. And the figures show that in total, Donald Trump earned around $2.2 billion last year alone, which is an almost fourfold increase on his income the previous year before he was re-elected.
1: To sport now. It was a good day for the superstars on day 20 of the FIFA World Cup in North America. ABC Sports' Ned Hall has more.
2: Cote d'Ivoire took on Norway in an entertaining game. Just when it looked like we might be heading to extra time again, who else but Erling Haaland scuffed one in off his heel for the winner. A first knockout win in a World Cup for Norway. And while Haaland shone, French skipper Kylian Mbappe positively glowed. Sweden tried to match them, but wave after wave of French attacks twice hitting the woodwork before Mbappe finally broke the deadlock. The final game of the day, after a brief delay due to a storm, saw a raucous Azteca Stadium entertained by another exceptional performance by Mexico to beat Ecuador by 2-0.
1: Back home, the ABC understands Karl Stefanovic is set to be dumped from his ARN radio show just days after he was ousted from Nine. The now former Today Show host and Eddie Maguire have been co-hosting ARN Media's The Long Weekend, which launched just last month. The radio axing follows an interview with far-right extremist Tommy Robinson on Stefanovic's independent podcast, which prompted significant backlash before it was taken offline. On Friday, Channel 9 confirmed their star presenter had also left the network effective immediately. That's the latest from the ABC newsroom.
3: Good evening and welcome to PM. I'm Samantha Donovan, coming to you from the lands of the Wurundjeri people of the Kulin Nation in Melbourne. Tonight, the Prime Minister says Labor's tax changes aren't to blame for the biggest drop in house prices in years. Also, Australian creative artists calling on the government to protect their work from AI companies. And for the first time, the competition watchdog uses new powers to block a major supermarket chain from developing a site.
4: It's great for us to be able to see the ACCC using the powers that they have been afforded. We've seen a very passive regulator for 30 years or more. I think it sends a very strong message.
3: First tonight to the plummeting value of Australian house prices. Economists are tipping the property downturn will continue for months to come after new figures showed house values fell 0.4% nationally last month. The federal opposition is seizing on the data to put pressure on the government. Tanya Dendrinos prepared this report.
5: Give the call to the Honourable, the Leader of the Opposition.
6: Yeah.
7: Angus Taylor opened Question Time quizzing the Prime Minister on the cost of living. And as the back and forth in the House of Representatives continued, the expected questions on the housing market came too.
8: Housing data released today shows house prices have already fallen further than Treasury predicted, around 3% in Sydney and Melbourne over the last quarter. And HSBC and Morgan Stanley predict further falls of 8 to 10%. Will the Prime Minister guarantee house prices won't fall any further?
7: Anthony Albanese responded by saying the government's tax policy is about helping first homeowners buy their own properties and says that's what's being delivered, proceeding to list examples.
9: People like Christian Williams, 31. He'd given up on ever owning a home of his own in the electorate of McNamara. I was trying to say pretty aggressively, and you just read there's another 7% increase this month, there's a 2% increase this month. It just feels like a runaway dream at that point. I'm feeling a little bit more confident now.
7: A sidestep noted by the opposition leader.
8: The Prime Minister hasn't even attempted to answer the question of whether he will guarantee that house prices won't fall further.
7: And 5 minutes later, Angus Taylor asked again.
8: Will the Prime Minister guarantee that house prices won't fall further?
7: The Prime Minister once again evading the question.
9: Our housing policies are aimed at giving young people a fair crack. And we've changed the system so that this Saturday, if a young couple turn up at an auction, they're not competing versus an...

0: Esther.
1: Order the Memphis Cowper.
0: An investor who has taxpayer support.
2: The opposition leader's challenge stemming from new data from property analytics firm Cotality, which shows the value of Australian homes dropped 0.4% nationally in June, the biggest monthly decline since December 2022. Cotality's head of research, Jared Berg, describes what he calls a perfect storm affecting demand in the housing market.
3: Really from late last year, we've seen the impact of affordability constraints in the housing market, the rate rises from the Reserve Bank. We've seen the impact of the Middle East conflict hitting hip pockets of potential buyers, and more recently the investor story from the budget as well.
2: The data indicates it's a mixed picture across the country, with some capital cities still recording growth.
3: It's very much led by Sydney and Melbourne, and to a lesser extent Canberra as well. But the broader trend across all the capitals is a loss of momentum. So we've seen going from very strong growth, for example, in a city like Perth, up around 3% late last year to just that 0.7% increase that we've seen in our latest data.
2: Shane Oliver is the chief economist at AMP. He agrees it shows the downswing is gathering momentum.
4: I think it will probably go on for another 9 to 12 months. I think we do have more downside here. If we did not have the budget tax changes, then I think it would be a far more modest affair. It'd just be reflecting the rise in interest rates and the low levels of confidence. But the tax changes have injected a new higher level of uncertainty into it.
2: Shane Oliver says when it comes to affordability, the main issue is housing supply.
4: We have a 200,000 to 300,000 shortfall in terms of the number of dwellings relative to what's required in Australia, and that I think is the big problem, and therefore it should really be dealt with by rebalancing supply and demand. But the tax system probably was playing a role. It did put more money into the hands of investors.
2: How much of a concern do you think negative equity is, and are we already at that point, or is that something that would happen if prices continue to fall?
4: Look, I think most homeowners don't need to worry about negative equity, but there is a bit of a concern there for first-time buyers who might have got in recently with the expansion of the 5% low deposit scheme. As prices come down, we're forecasting a fall of 7% top to bottom. Some of those buyers could find themselves with negative equity. If they don't have to sell, you know, they keep their job, they continue to service their loan, then there's no major problem in the great scheme of things. If alternatively they have to sell, then it is a problem.
2: He says the Reserve Bank will be watching all of this closely, but tips another rate rise is likely still on the cards.
5: Tanya Dendrinos. China's ambassador to Australia has reprimanded domestic spy agency, the Australian Security Intelligence Organisation, arguing a video it prepared risks damaging the relationship between the two countries. The video was played before a key speech delivered by ASIO boss Mike Burgess last week. It touched on a case of alleged foreign interference involving two Chinese nationals arrested in Canberra earlier this year. Tom Lowry is the ABC's defence and national security reporter. Tom, tell us more about this video that the Chinese ambassador has taken issue with.
6: Yeah, look, it touched, Sam, on the sensitive topic of foreign interference in Australia, which is something that always provokes a bit of a response in the Australia-China relationship. This was a video aired ahead of a speech given by the ASIO Director General, Mike Burgess, at the ASIO headquarters in Canberra last week. It was his annual threat assessment. It's something the ambassador, Xiao Qian, did attend in person. He was sitting in the second row. This video wasn't part of the speech itself, and in fact isn't a public video. It was screened to those in attendance, and including myself, but wasn't allowed to be made public afterwards. The video was just a compile of news clips. It was maybe 10 or 15 minutes long, and it largely wasn't about China at all. It was about anti-Semitism and the Bondi terror attack and the response to that. It was about the return of so-called ISIS brides to Australia, other issues that ASIO is involved in. It did, however, touch on some cases of Chinese foreign interference, including allegations against two Chinese nationals charged with foreign interference, arrested in Canberra earlier this year, accused of spying on a local Buddhist organisation. That's what has provoked the ire of the Chinese ambassador here. He's used an opinion piece submitted to Nine newspapers, to the Sydney Morning Herald and The Age, and in it he said, "What message will this one-sided information convey to the Australian public, and what impact will it have on China-Australia relations? China itself has long suffered from foreign interference and has no intention of, nor has it ever engaged in, so-called interference in Australia. Now, interestingly, Sam, the ABC has learned the ambassador was informed of the video ahead of time. He was even invited to see the video, but that invitation was declined. That said, he still submitted this opinion piece, making some really strong statements there about the inferences he sees in this video.
5: And has ASIO responded to these concerns raised by the ambassador?
6: A spokesperson for ASIO pointed to two cases that have gone through the courts. One, a Melbourne man convicted on foreign interference. ASIO says he was trying to advance the interests of the Chinese Communist Party. The second, a Sydney man who ASIO says was giving Chinese spies information on Australia's economic defence and political priorities. Now, these two cases are presumably being pointed at by ASIO because they would suggest that it highlights that Chinese foreign interference doesn't just rest on allegations. They're saying there are convictions that have been recorded here too.
5: And I understand the video wasn't the only issue the ambassador raised in this opinion piece in the Nine Papers.
6: Yeah, look, he took issue more broadly with those that he says are suggesting that they're trying to push Australia and China towards what he describes as a Cold War mentality, those who are trying to provoke tensions in the China-Australia relationship. He's argued that the relationship is broadly good and he wants it to rise beyond those who are trying to stir flames here. He also raised the issue of a recent Five Eyes notice. Now, that's a statement put out by both ASIO and a number of other Five Eyes spy agencies, so agencies from the UK, US, Canada, New Zealand, which was raising concerns about Chinese spies using the professional networking site LinkedIn to try and recruit sources. It's something that he says was baseless. We haven't actually heard a lot from the Chinese government on that statement until now, but quite a strong response in this op-ed as well. This is a rather strong statement from the ambassador at a time like this.
5: Tom Lowry is the ABC's defence and national security reporter. Well, it's been an eventful few years for Australia's big four accounting firms, with a series of scandals rocking the public's trust in them. Just yesterday, it was revealed that Ernst & Young had sacked two graduates for allegedly looking up the private banking details of the Prime Minister. Today, the government released an options paper canvassing ideas for reforming the lucrative sector. It suggests the big four firms could be broken apart so their accounting and consulting services operate separately. Rachel Mealy has more.
1: When it comes to the big four accounting firms, Labor Senator Deborah O'Neill has long pushed for change.
7: So today's a good day. Today's the day that the government says, we've seen it. Now we're going to do something about it.
1: Senator O'Neill is the chair of Parliament's Financial Services Committee, which has inquired into the PwC leaks scandal, as well as the current KPMG revelations concerning breaches of confidentiality. She points to the partnership structure of the big four accounting firms as being at the heart of the problems.
7: We've seen in the partnership structure the flourishing of self-interest over professionalism. We've seen a lack of accountability because ASIC looks at only company auditors, not the entire partnership that is covered off by our state laws. That structure has allowed the flourishing of a culture that people will fight tooth and nail to keep because it is in their financial interest to do so.
1: Now the government's released an options paper which puts forward ideas on how to bring the firms into line. Among the major reforms it suggests, breaking apart the big firms into separate functions, so auditing and consulting can't be done under the same roof. As well, there's a suggestion about limiting the number of partners in a firm. The assistant treasurer is Daniel Molino.
8: At the moment, there can be up to 1,000 partners in audit firms. One option that we're looking at is lowering that number to, for example, 400, which would bring it into line with legal professional services.
1: Daniel Molino says the government hasn't set a timeline for the introduction of legislation, but wants the paper to trigger discussion from stakeholders. He says the current situation allowing for self-regulation needs to change and suggests that the Big Four could come under the remit of the corporate regulator.
8: We need to strengthen, for example, ASIC's powers and ASIC's oversight. We need to look at whether or not there need to be legislative restrictions on the ways in which firms operate. So those are the kinds of measures we're going to look at in this options paper.
1: Helen Bird is an expert in corporate governance and a senior lecturer at the Swinburne Law School. She warns that a Treasury options paper is a long way from debatable legislation.
9: We have to remember

0: Remember, these are just proposals at the moment, and there is an opportunity for all of the people, potential stakeholders, including the accounting firms, to write in and complain, and for the government to get cold feet over those changes. So we have to wait for them to actually announce what they're proposing to do. But even the fact that they've now put up this as a possibility is a massive change, a really important change. And I think we will look back on today as a very significant day. We just have to hope the government keeps this deal and goes the full way in making these changes.
1: She's sceptical that a proposal to limit the number of partners in a firm would ever pass the parliament, but says other suggested reforms are worthy of more discussion.
0: There are some other things that we'll propose, for example, limiting the extended time that you can be the auditor of a company to 10 years and having to put your audits out to tender after 10 years. I think those things will increase competitiveness, but it'll also lead to greater disclosure and honesty in the auditing process. I think they're very welcome. I'm not quite sure how much the size of the firm matters, because once they're registered, that's all that matters. They're registered and you therefore have eyesight over what they're doing.
2: Helen Bird from Swinburne University of Technology. Rachel Mealy reporting. This is PM. I'm Samantha Donovan. You can hear all our programs live or later on ABC Listen. For the first time, Australia's competition watchdog has used new powers to block a major supermarket chain from developing a site. The nation's largest outback city, Kalgoorlie-Boulder, east of Perth, already has six grocery stores, and the Australian Competition and Consumer Commission ruled that a second Coles would squeeze out other operators. Kimberly Price reports.
3: In the outback city of Kalgoorlie-Boulder in WA, there are six supermarkets to service 31,000 residents, a Coles, a Woolworths, two IGAs and another two independent grocers. Coles wanted to open a seventh, which would have been its second store in the region. Today, the Australian Competition and Consumer Commission has blocked that plan, saying the new store would reduce competition in the area. It's a move welcomed by Kalgoorlie-Boulder Chamber of Commerce and Industry CEO Simone Debean.
4: We are pro-development when it is needed, but the Chamber doesn't think that we need a second Coles in the location that there is already an existing IGA in place to service that area.
3: Coles has criticised the ACCC's decision, saying in a statement it underestimates the region's future growth. But Simone Debean says the mining town isn't growing fast enough to handle a seventh supermarket.
4: We've grown like 1%, so it's small growth. I know we've got a lot of FIFO workers here that we do need to sustain, but we also need a lot more government infrastructure in place as well if we have more people come into town to live. So we build the houses, people will be able to come here and live, and then we can reconsider another supermarket in town.
3: In making its decision, the ACCC has exercised new powers given to it by the federal government. Under the new regime, supermarkets must notify the ACCC whenever they intend to take over another supermarket, take out a lease in an empty building, or even develop a greenfield site. It means those proposals now go through competition evaluation and are then put into a second phase if they raise alarm bells for the regulator. Mick Keogh is the Deputy Chair of the ACCC.
5: The proposed transaction, which is the acquisition of a lease in Kalgoorlie to put a supermarket in, must not go ahead. The reason we've made that decision is we believe it's likely that the result of that would in the future be a substantial lessening of competition in Kalgoorlie.
3: Mick Keogh says the ACCC has found that if the new Coles store goes ahead, an existing competitor would likely leave the market.
5: The supermarket numbers in Kalgoorlie would go from four operators at the moment of full-size supermarkets to three operators of full-size supermarkets, which that's our likely understanding of what would happen as a result of this transaction, which would increase Coles' market share in the supermarket sector in Kalgoorlie to around 40%, but also mean it was highly unlikely there would be a further investment in a supermarket by a competitor to Coles.
6: It's about time independents are giving some fair recognition for the great job they do right across Australia.
3: Fred Harrison is the director of Ritchie's IGA. He says there have already been cases in Australia of independent stores being muscled out by larger chains.
6: People like Woolies and Coles can take on stores and trade them at losses for 3, 4, 5, 6, 7 years to get market share and keep a competitor out. Independents can't do that. We are very much a day-to-day business and we need to be successful and profitable from the get-go.
3: Lisa Ashby is a retail expert at the University of Sydney Business School. She supports the ACCC's decision.
7: I think this is great news for people who might want to be enterprising and actually start their own businesses and know that it's not going to be crowded out by the majors now.
3: She believes other operators will take notice of this decision.
7: These acquisitions have been prevalent within supermarkets, but also within Wesfarmers. And so Bunnings is a big one. And we saw a lot of that come out last year in terms of a lot more of the information in terms of what they're doing. So I think that we may see Bunnings come into this or be watched.
3: Coles says it's reviewing the ACCC's decision and has the option to take the watchdog to the Australian Competition Tribunal for an appeal.
2: Kimberly Price. A group of Australian creative artists and their industry groups has been at Parliament House in Canberra today, urging the federal government not to succumb to pressure from artificial intelligence companies for greater access to Australian content. Among the group were authors Anna Funder and Andy Griffiths and musicians Mark Seymour, Paul Dempsey and Holly Rankin, who performs as Jack River. She spoke to me earlier.
8: Our message today is for the government not to back down, not to weaken copyright law in any way for big tech companies, specifically AI companies. The government took a really strong position last year when it said it would reject a text and data mining exception in our Copyright Act. And we've just, you know, we're very aware that major technologies are putting a lot of pressure on the government right now to review that decision or look at kind of similar options so they can access Australian content without having to ask permission to train their models.
2: What's actually in the government framework that the group of creative artists thinks is good but is coming under pressure?
8: Yeah, I mean, it's the kind of core principle of the Copyright Act, which is around this principle that a company must ask permission from an individual or rights holder if they want to use their work. So this core principle of permission and then payment for use of a work, whether you're putting a song on a TV show or training an AI model on a song, we care about, you know, these tech companies asking for permission and then paying for the content. The government is standing strong on this. So today isn't about calling out the government, but we do know that there is a lot of pressure coming down on the government at the moment, especially from companies like Anthropic, who are tying copyright up into their proposed data center investments in Australia as a deal tactic, essentially. If you want our investment here, you have to weaken copyright laws.
2: What other tactics are they using to pressure the government?
8: Oh, I mean, I think if you look around the media ecosystem, there's a lot of media partnerships happening. There are events at Parliament House. There's lobbying happening weekly. There are trips happening between Australian CEOs being taken overseas to visit Anthropic headquarters. So it is really quite shocking to see the extent to which a foreign company can infiltrate Parliament House and start to kind of essentially brainwash politicians into thinking there's a problem with our Copyright Act when there just isn't.
2: Does the group you've been part of today think it's mainly Anthropic, or are there other companies, AI companies, that are doing this heavy lobbying as well?
8: Yeah, I think that we recognise it's the whole stack of major technology companies. I think if you were to speak to Google, Microsoft, OpenAI, Amazon, I think they've been quite frank in that they do want a weakening of copyright law for training models in Australia.
2: Holly Rankin, have AI companies been using your work without your permission?
8: They have, yeah. There was an Atlantic article out last week with a tool that artists from all around the world can use to see if their work has been stolen by AI companies to train their models. And my songs were in there. So I think it got really real for artists all around the world last week when they realized, you know, the extent to which these models have trained on our content. And these are songs that we you know, create over months that are born from our human experiences, and you know,

0: we put a lot of money and time into them. So it's wild to see that a company can just scrape that for free and spit it out for a user on the other end.
1: So Holly, you and your fellow musos and writers and industry groups have all been lobbying the government to hold firm to copyright protections here in Australia. But as you say, music's a global thing. Your songs go everywhere. So is it a David and Goliath battle in some ways? Because so many jurisdictions with different laws right around the world.
0: Well, that's one of the positive things, actually, is that our laws are in line with the UK, Canada and the US. And there are small differences, but we are working in really close contact with our colleagues all around the world. So the US especially, the US is where a lot of the great deals are coming out of that jurisdiction. So this is the thing, is that if Australia were to weaken its Copyright Act, we would actually be the weakest link in a perfectly working global copyright framework. So yeah, we don't want to become the AI sweatshop or sinkhole of the entire world.
1: That's recording artist Holly Rankin, who performs as Jack River. Thanks very much for joining me for PM. I'm Samantha Donovan. The podcast of the full program is available on ABC Listen. And we'll be back at the same time tomorrow. Good night.

0: ABC News, I'm Eliza Getzy. Authorities have charged a Taiwanese national over an alleged people smuggling operation in Queensland's far north. Hannah Moon reports.
1: Australian Border Force says the 34-year-old man was arrested yesterday in a supermarket car park in Weipa after a community report of suspicious activity. He's facing one count of the aggravated offence of people smuggling involving at least five persons. The offence carries a maximum penalty of 20 years jail. A 30-year-old man was also detained under the Migration Act, pending further inquiries. It follows the arrival of a suspected illegal boat in the area on Tuesday. Witnesses reported seeing a number of men come ashore at a remote beach camping spot. Investigations are continuing.
0: Iran's state media is reporting a foreign container ship has run aground in the Strait of Hormuz after entering shallow waters outside the shipping route designated by Iranian authorities. State media has reiterated the Revolutionary Guard's warning that vessels should transit only through the corridor south of Iran's Larak Island, which Tehran says is the sole approved entry and exit route for ships passing through the strait. And a roof collapse at a tutoring centre under construction in Pakistan has killed at least 14 school children. Police say eight other children were injured and are being treated at a hospital in the eastern city, Lahore. The owner of the tutoring centre and another person have been arrested. Shadow Treasurer Tim Wilson says the Coalition is more likely to negotiate with the government on gambling reforms than work with the Greens. The government's proposed changes to gambling ad laws include limiting ads on television during certain times of the day and banning radio ads during school drop-off and pick-up times. Mr. Wilson says he'd like a Senate inquiry to assess the impact of the government's proposals.
2: And then we just look through and see who's going to be a willing dance partner. The government, I think, probably wants to work with us, and we want to be a measured and reasonable participant.
0: Economists say Australia's housing downturn is likely to continue well into next year. New Cotality data shows national home values fell 0.4% in June, the biggest monthly decline since December 2022. AMP Chief Economist Shane Oliver says the downswing is now gathering momentum, and recent property tax changes have added another layer of uncertainty.
3: If we did not have the budget tax changes, then I think it would be a far more modest affair. It'd just be reflecting the rise in interest rates and the low levels of confidence. But the tax changes have injected a new higher level of uncertainty into it.
0: A new report from the Australian Institute of Criminology shows online scams and fraud increased in 2025, while online vigilance has been on the decline. Here's Liana Walker.
4: The Cybercrime Statistical Report surveyed more than 10,000 people in 2025, finding scams and fraud

0: increased, while online abuse and identity crime declined. It found small to medium businesses are being increasingly targeted. Report co-author Anthony Morgan says cybercrime remains underreported, often due to not believing the incident was serious or fear of retribution.
1: Particularly where it's family and domestic violence related, there's a fear of what will happen if they do report.
0: He says the new scam prevention framework that puts the onus on businesses to protect customers from being scammed should help lower victim numbers.
2: The ABC understands Karl Stefanovic is set to be dumped from his ARN radio show just days after he was ousted from Nine. The now former Today Show host and Eddie Maguire have been co-hosting ARN Media's The Long Weekend, which launched just last month. The radio axing comes after an interview with a far-right extremist, Tommy Robinson, on Stefanovic's independent podcast, which prompted significant backlash before it was taken offline. On Friday, Channel 9 confirmed their star presenter had also left the network effective immediately. And tennis legend Serena Williams has been knocked out of Wimbledon in the first round by Australian Maya Joint. The 20-year-old sent the seven-time champion out in three sets, 6-3, 6-7, 6-3, as Williams made her return to Wimbledon singles at the age of 44. Joint is now through to the second round after one of the biggest wins of her career. Tennis coach and former professional player Louise Fleming says it was a fantastic but unexpected result for the young Australian.
3: Maya Joint, just 20 years of age, played the match of her life, I would say. I think coming into the tournament, maybe she didn't have the confidence. She was on a 12-match losing streak. So to turn things around today and play the match of her life, she played incredibly well.
2: And this is ABC News.

0: The ACCC turns down an application by Coles to open up a second supermarket in the gold mining town of Kalgoorlie in Western Australia. It's seen as a first for the watchdog since taking on monitoring supermarket competition. We're going to have more on that. And we head to North Queensland, where constituents are furious that a redistribution of seats means some face more than an 11-hour drive to their local MP's office.
1: We need our local representative here that knows our problems, knows what needs we have, etc., etc.
2: It's not good enough, you know, to be able to go down to the local supermarket down here in Atherton and talk to our representative is absolutely essential.
3: Rural people always get left out of everything. I know it sounds like a yeah, yeah, yeah, but it's not. We do. We need somebody who's here for us.
0: I'm Sinead Mangan and this is Australia Wide, coming to you from Whadjuk Country, Perth. But first, let's head to Kalgoorlie in Western Australia, where the competition watchdog has knocked back plans by Coles to expand its reach in the gold mining town. Home to an estimated 30,000 people, Kalgoorlie Boulder ranks as Australia's biggest outback city. It has a bigger population than Alice Springs, Mount Isa and Broken Hill. The gold capital is currently serviced by six supermarkets, including supermarket giants Coles and Woolworths in the Kalgoorlie CBD. And our reporter Jared Lucas hit the streets to see what locals thought about the possibility of a Coles expansion.
4: I think we've already got Coles and Woolies and now Spud Shed that I don't think that would take away all the IGA's locally business as well, so I don't think it's necessary.
5: Coles is flat out all the time. The parking here is at a premium, and people, as you can see, people just driving around waiting for a park.
6: I don't think so. I think there's enough.
7: I think, yeah, if it's another one, then it might just dilute all of them and might get people out of the jobs.
8: Ultimately, that's up to their bean counters. If they think they can do it, they can do it, but I don't think there's that many people over in West Cal.
0: Ultimately, though, it was up to the Australian Competition and Consumer Commission to make a decision on the Coles development. And today, it exercised its new assessment powers to monitor supermarket competition and has blocked Coles from opening up a second supermarket near the airport in Kalgoorlie. It said a new Coles would make the market less competitive for customers. And our reporter in Kalgoorlie, Jared Lucas, joins me now. Now, Jared, this

0: all independent supermarkets in Kalgoorlie, and well, they've won the day because Coles won't be allowed to build a second supermarket here.
1: Well, as you said, the ACCC has blocked the development. Let's listen to what the Deputy Chair of the ACCC, Mick Keogh, had to say about the decision.
2: The end result would be a move from four supermarket operators in Kalgoorlie to three, with Coles having about 40% market share in that market. And our conclusion was that would likely result in a substantial lessening of competition.
1: Mick Keogh from the ACCC. Now, Jared, the conclusion was it would lessen competition. Is that a feeling shared by customers locally?
0: Well, the punters on the street had a mixed view. There was quite a few that were in support of the development, particularly those that lived in West Kalgoorlie, to save them having the travel into the CBD on a Saturday. It was absolute chaos when I was there asking shoppers the other day.
1: Right.
0: Just trying to get a park. I drove around for about 15 minutes, stopped myself trying to get one. So it can be a bit chaotic. Interestingly, though, the Kalgoorlie-Boulder Chamber of Commerce and Industry, they were in support of the ACCC decision, saying that the population at the moment, which is like just a tick over that 30,000 mark, doesn't justify another supermarket. They pointed to the recent opening in November last year of the Spud Shed stores by the WA Spud King, as he's known, Tony Gallardi, a well-known businessman who's brought his franchise to the city. And they are saying that that was a multi-million dollar investment that probably wouldn't have happened if they'd known that there could have been a second Coles on the horizon. It just dilutes the amount of market share. And the ACCC believed that Coles, if it had a second outlet here, would have had a 40% market share. So definitely muscling in on the majority of shoppers.
1: What was Coles' response today, Jared?
0: They obviously expressed some disappointment, and they've said they're considering their options. They actually said the store was going to support 120 new jobs and about 250

0: new modular houses in Kalgoorlie-Boulder near the airport, just around the corner from this proposed supermarket. So that's a $140 million development in its own right. So very interesting that, this part component of it, at least, has been put on ice.
1: And will that change that development at all, this decision? Do they impact each other?
0: I have reached out to M Group today, but haven't received a response yet. So that's up in the air. But a lot of people desperate for housing in Kalgoorlie-Boulder. The vacancy rate, rental vacancy rate here has been below 1% for several years. And there doesn't appear to be much hope on the horizon in terms of new house builds, because the building sector is flat out and they can only do so much.
1: You described it as a win for independent grocers this morning. Tell me, you've spoken to independent grocery shops there. What do they have to say?
0: Well, they will be able to continue to make a living, essentially. Now, a few wouldn't speak to me on the record, but I did go and do some door knocking, and they were obviously very welcoming of that decision, and they'd put in submissions to the ACCC pushing their case. And like I say, a bit of a David versus Goliath when you're dealing with a Coles, like a supermarket giant of that ilk.
1: Can Coles appeal the decision?
0: They can. There is a commission, a tribunal, where they can appeal, and I'm sure they're looking at that given the amount of work that's already gone into this proposal. And the other hurdle, if they ever did break ground on this site, is that it's actually an Aboriginal heritage listed site. And it was where, until after the referendum in the 1960s, where Aboriginal people would gather after sunset because they weren't allowed into the Kalgoorlie town site after dark. Mm-hmm. So there is an Aboriginal heritage site on this proposed site, and I'm not sure that the local Indigenous people would be all that pleased that a Liquorland and Coles supermarket was planned for that site.
1: Jared Lucas in Kalgoorlie, thanks very much for talking to Australia Wide.
0: Thanks, Shanae.
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1: If you're a voter in the city, you might drive through several electorates on your way to work each morning. But in regional areas, electorates are often vast and very different in character. So in an independent review of Queensland's electoral boundaries axed a rural seat in the state's far north this week, many voters were outraged. Some now face what could be more than an 11-hour drive to their local MP's office, as Sharni Kim reports.
3: Greg English is a fourth-generation dairy farmer on the Atherton Tablelands in the Cairns hinterland. It's a picturesque part of the world known for its rainforests, waterfalls and rolling hills, and just a 15-minute drive from the farm to the main town Atherton and the local MP's office. But at the next state election in 2028, Mr English's seat of Hill will be abolished in a redistribution, and he'll go into a gargantuan seat called Flinders, which extends to the Northern Territory border.
4: I'm standing here on our farm and I'm looking towards Atherton, which is now going to be in the seat of Mulgrave, and we live in Melander, and we're going to be in the seat that's based on Mount Isa, which is absolute stupidity, complete and utter lunacy at its best. It's the old saying, bureaucracy gone mad. How long will it take to get to Mount Isa? Damn sight longer than 15 minutes.
3: The Independent Queensland Redistribution Commission is abolishing Hill to provide a net gain of one seat in the booming southeast of the state. The commission says it didn't take the decision lightly and it had to weigh multiple considerations, including the need to balance the number of voters in each electorate. But many Hill residents are unimpressed about being divided into neighbouring seats they don't feel all that connected to, including urban Mulgrave in southern Cairns.
5: Cairns, yes, city. Mount Isa, where's that? Like 1,000 miles away more? We need our local representative here that knows our problems, knows what needs we have, etc., etc.
6: It's not good enough. We really need to have our own representative up on the tablelands. You know, to be able to go down to the local supermarket down here in Atherton and talk to our representative, is absolutely essential.
7: You don't have to go very far.

0: West, and the industries are different, the towns are different, the demographics are different.
1: Rural people always get left out of everything. I know it sounds like a nee, but it's not. We do. We need somebody who's here for us.
2: For Hill MP Shane Knuth of Katter's Australian Party, it'll be the third time he's lost his seat in a redistribution rather than at the ballot box over his 22 years in Parliament.
3: What this is a big slap in the face, you know, for North Queensland, where we're seeing 13 seats in North Queensland reduced to 12. It's just a massive, great disappointment. You know, when you have one seat abolished, well, that's very misfortunate. Two, you go, something's wrong here. When it's three, you know, that it's nothing but a political hit job.
2: James Cook University political scientist Maxine Newlands acknowledges the redistribution will hurt the Katter Party, but doesn't believe this is a case of gerrymandering.
4: So basically gerrymandering is moving the borders on the line so it benefits one party or another. But in this case, the reason that it's been done, and it's really important to say this, it's been done because of the massive shift in population down in the southeast corner, and particularly on the sunny coast, and because it hasn't been done for 10 years. But historically in Queensland, they have been used a little bit to, particularly under Jobbiocki Peterson, to kind of advantage the party. But that sort of redistribution hasn't happened for a long time.
2: Voters have 21 days to appeal against this redistribution to Queensland's Court of Appeal. Shane Knuth believes the whole situation could have been avoided and his seat saved by increasing the number of electorates, as happened 10 years ago. That's a matter for Parliament, not the Redistribution Commission, but it did comment in its report that even a modest increase in seats could help minimise the impact on regional and remote areas in future boundary changes. Dr. Newlands says any electoral changes need to reflect the whole state, not just regional interests, and ultimately protect the principle of one vote, one value.
4: What you also don't want is what happened in the Jobbiocki Peterson, was where you actually had the regions had far more power than the city because of the way of the distribution.
2: But as more people flock to metropolitan areas, it could mean fewer and larger electorates in the bush, which those like Greg English argue is also unfair. His new electorate will be one of two in Queensland exceeding 400,000 square kilometres, making them each significantly larger than the whole state of Victoria.
5: This is absolutely crazy. Please explain to everyone up here, how is that fair representation? Because it just isn't. It's physically impossible for one person to effectively represent such a huge area of Queensland. Huge.
6: A very frustrated Malanda dairy farmer, Greg English, ending that story from Sharni Kim in far north Queensland.
7: In a moment of weakness, I said, yeah, sure, let's do 70.
8: ABC Australia Wide.
6: From its rocky, rain-forested tributaries to its wide coastal plains, the Richmond River catchment in northern New South Wales has been under the microscope of the CSIRO. The organisation has been running flood mitigation scenarios through its supercomputer in Canberra to test how flooding would be reduced in towns devastated by the 2022 floods. Yesterday, the $11 million project delivered its findings and opened the door on a whole new phase in the region's flood recovery. Reporter Hannah Ross has the story.
9: Can one of Australia's most flood-prone river catchments mitigate its way to better times? Since towns including Lismore, Woodburn and Ballina were inundated with record-breaking water levels in 2022, people living and working in the area have been hoping a landmark project by the CSIRO would deliver the answer to that question. Scientists working on the project have spent the past 4 years mapping the catchment in unprecedented detail and modelling how previous floods spread hour by hour through the catchment. They then tested how mitigation options could reduce flooding, including up to 10 detention basins to hold water in upstream creeks in times of flood, and a canal cut through farmland to create a second outlet for the Richmond River near the coast. Lead scientist Jay Vaze says it's a groundbreaking study.
10: This has always been envisioned by National Emergency Management Agency as a pilot project. And the lessons that are learned here, they are extremely useful for other areas across Australia and can become a guiding light for even large international flood mitigation projects.
9: Tested against February 2022 flood conditions, the CSIRO found the most infrastructure-heavy mitigation scenario would still see flooding inundate townships in the catchment, but water levels would be reduced, the duration lessened, and the footprint less widespread.
10: We tested it and we put out the numbers. And right from day one, when they were asking me, can I flood-proof the region? My answer always is, nobody can. The aim is to reduce the impact of flood.
9: The $11.4 million project is a hydraulic study and does not include the technical, environmental, economic and social feasibility of the mitigation measures. Yesterday, the New South Wales and federal governments committed a further $3 million to assess those matters.
11: They've told us technically it can be done. And the next step is, okay, how do we approach this across four local government areas, the whole Richmond River catchment? How do we do it? What do we do? I call it renewed hope. It shows us it can be done. And yes, it's going to take a bit of time, but that's the reality of it.
9: That's Lismore MP and Disaster Recovery Minister Janelle Saffin. Federal MP Kevin Hogan, whose electorate of Page sits within the catchment, has urged governments to support mitigation.
12: If this was to cost around $2 billion-ish, the 2022 event alone was a $15 billion damages bill. So this investment in prevention will pay for itself 100-fold over the floods that will be avoided in the future.
9: Rock Valley on Leicester Creek, northwest of Lismore, has been identified as the site of a detention that would hold more than 93 gigalitres of water. Local community resilience team member Shane Dopell says she doubts whether the project would be supported by the local community.
13: I think even considering the idea seems pretty

0: and reduce the flood risk. And also, like, this farm's got a lot of sentimental value as well, being my grandfather's, and my kids get to see it. So finding a solution or multiple solutions that could limit the flooding would be great for everybody. There's no doubting that. Nobody wants to go through what they went through before. I don't think there's a silver bullet that's going to fix everything.
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1: For years, the community of Newgee in West Gippsland in Victoria thrived on timber harvesting. But now it's all about what's known as black gold, or truffles. Locals are hoping truffle tourism will bring future tourists to town.
3: Say truffle. Say truffle.
4: Truffle.
5: Where once there was the whistle of a steam train carting logs to Warrigal for processing, the West Gippsland community of Newgee is hoping the snuffling sounds of truffle dogs and the clatter of knives and forks will be the sound of the future, as the community moves from timber harvesting to gastro-tourism. The town's timber economy has supported generations of workers and their families. Now it's black gold, or Gippsland truffles, which could drive the visitor economy.
6: Hi, I'm Graeme Dewhurst from Ashridge Truffle Farm in Nearham South.
7: Wilf Sweetland from the Icy Creek Truffle Co. in Icy Creek.
5: Whereabouts is Icy Creek?
7: It's 15 minutes from here up the road, just on the way to Mount Baw. Monique, my wife, and I bought our farm off the family in 2017, and it was going to be sold, and we didn't want it to leave the family. I had a romantic notion of planting trees inoculated with truffle and then not having to do much work and just harvest a lot of truffle. It hasn't quite panned out that way. It's been an incredible journey, a real journey of connection between Monique and I and the land, and of excitement. Growing truffles is not for the faint of heart. One of the elements of when the transition program got underway was we became involved in community committees down here with the idea of trying to work out how we can bring more people to the area. And so the idea of creating a truffle festival, a different sort of type of people learning about this area, like foodies in particular from Melbourne and from Sydney and Adelaide and that sort of stuff, to be able to play a small part in bringing more people to this incredible area, it's hugely rewarding. So here we have the Little Red Duck Cafe, the Newgee Tool Shed and Bistro, and the Newgee Hotel, and the Heritage Centre here is now doing coffee and treats and that sort of stuff. This is really the centre of the district, and it's a thriving little community.
5: Would you say that the last few years have had a sense of optimism, or at least mobilisation about them?
7: I think a lot of the business owners around here, like Tree Farms, and there's the Alpine Trout Farm and that sort of stuff, people have been coming together, putting their heads together on committees to try and work out ways to increase the economic prosperity of the region, and that's where the Truffle Festival came from. So I think that there is a bit of excitement in terms of bringing more visitors to the region who will bring a dollar and spend money while they're in Newgee, and in turn that will create more prosperity for the district.
5: Will Langor remembers what it was like when the mills were running. He's one of the founders of the Newgee Historical Society and has seen many changes in the town during his time.
8: I've been living in Newgee for nearly 40 years now. Well, I worked in the timber industry myself during that time. And
5: what did you do?
8: 18 years at the sawmill. I was operated all the drying of all the timbers in the kilns and forklift loading and unloading trucks and stuff. And, you know, I knew the workers, and it was really tragic because, you know, and they were all getting on a bit, so it's not the easiest thing to get a new jobs. So that was hard, and that created a bit of animosity in the town at the time, because some people would close it down and the others say, yeah, it's easy for you to say. But look, I think it's all sort of worked out for the better now. People have moved on. Now, as far as local people that live in Newgee from way back, there's not many left now, but there is a passed away or they've moved out. And new people coming in, so we've got new type of ideas, new families. Maybe one day we might even get the school back, you know. It would be nice to see, but, you know, it's just a matter of now getting everybody together, because we can, with the community, we can do anything.
5: Member for Eastern Victoria, Harriet Shing, was on hand to launch the festival.
9: Newgee is one of the most stunning parts of Gippsland. It's got an incredible history, and the Newgee and District Historical Society does an amazing job in bringing that to life. But we do need to make sure we're supporting communities just like Newgee with the transition away from native timber harvesting. And opportunities just like the Truffle Festival really create the chance for us to showcase what communities like Newgee are doing. Not only do we

0: to some of the most prestige dining tables in Australia, as well as the really accessible opportunities for people to try truffles, whether it's a truffle toastie or scrambled eggs. There are so many ways that people can have a taste of the most extraordinary flavours, and following your nose to this festival in Noochee is one way to discover the delights of the truffle and the way that this community is coming to life.
1: And thanks to Madeline Stutchbury for that story. And that is Australia-wide for today. It's been lovely to have your company. I'm Sinead Mangan. Cheerio.

0: ABC News, I'm Eliza Getzy. Authorities have charged a Taiwanese national over an alleged people smuggling operation in Queensland's far north. Hannah Moon reports.
1: Australian Border Force says the 34-year-old man was arrested yesterday in a supermarket car park in Weipa after a community report of suspicious activity. He's facing one count of the aggravated offence of people smuggling involving at least five persons. The offence carries a maximum penalty of 20 years jail. A 30-year-old man was also detained under the Migration Act, pending further inquiries. It follows the arrival of a suspected illegal boat in the area on Tuesday. Witnesses reported seeing a number of men come ashore at a remote beach camping spot. Investigations are continuing.
0: Iran's state media is reporting a foreign container ship has run aground in the Strait of Hormuz after entering shallow waters outside the shipping route designated by Iranian authorities. State media has reiterated the Revolutionary Guard's warning that vessels should transit only through the corridor south of Iran's Larak Island, which Tehran says is the sole approved entry and exit route for ships passing through the strait. And a roof collapse at a tutoring centre under construction in Pakistan has killed at least 14 school children. Police say eight other children were injured and are being treated at a hospital in the eastern city, Lahore. The owner of the tutoring centre and another person have been arrested. Shadow Treasurer Tim Wilson says the Coalition is more likely to negotiate with the government on gambling reforms than work with the Greens. The government's proposed changes to gambling ad laws include limiting ads on television during certain times of the day and banning radio ads during school drop-off and pick-up times. Mr. Wilson says he'd like a Senate inquiry

0: measured and reasonable participant.
1: Economists say Australia's housing downturn is likely to continue well into next year. New Cotality data shows national home values fell 0.4% in June, the biggest monthly decline since December 2022. AMP Chief Economist Shane Oliver says the downswing is now gathering momentum and recent property tax changes have added another layer of uncertainty.
2: If we did not have the budget tax changes, then I think it would be a far more modest affair. It'd just be reflecting the rise in interest rates and the low levels of confidence. But the tax changes have injected a new higher level of uncertainty into it.
1: A new report from the Australian Institute of Criminology shows online scams and fraud increased in 2025, while online vigilance has been on the decline. Here's Liana Walker.
3: The Cybercrime Statistical Report surveyed more than 10,000 people in 2025, finding scams and fraud increased while online abuse and identity crime declined. It found small to medium businesses are being increasingly targeted. Report co-author Anthony Morgan says cybercrime remains underreported, often due to not believing the incident was serious or fear of retribution.
4: Particularly where it's family and domestic violence related, there's a fear of what will happen if they do report.
3: He says the new scam prevention framework that puts the onus on businesses to protect customers from being scammed should help lower victim numbers.
1: The ABC understands Karl Stefanovic is set to be dumped from his ARN radio show just days after he was ousted from Nine. The now former Today Show host and Eddie Maguire have been co-hosting ARN Media's The Long Weekend, which launched just last month. The radio axing comes after an interview with a far-right extremist, Tommy Robinson, on Stefanovic's independent podcast, which prompted significant backlash before it was taken offline. On Friday, Channel 9 confirmed their star presenter had also left the network effective immediately. And tennis legend Serena Williams has been knocked out of Wimbledon in the first round by Australian Maya Joint. The 20-year-old sent the seven-time champion out in three sets, 6-3, 6-7, 6-3, as Williams made her return to Wimbledon singles at the age of 44. Joint is now through to the second round after one of the biggest wins of her career. Tennis coach and former professional player Louise Plemming says it was a fantastic but unexpected result for the young Australian.
5: Maya Joint, just 20 years of age, played the match of her life, I would say. I think coming into the tournament, maybe she didn't have the confidence. She was on a 12-match losing streak. So to turn things around today and play the match of her life, she played incredibly well.
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7: 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Apparently there's one bounding around at East Point. Do you know who it belongs to? And is there just one? Tell me for the rumour mill tomorrow from 5:30.
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9: And it's wonderful to be with you on a Wednesday night. Hope you're doing well wherever you are, whether in South Australia, Northern Territory or Broken Hill. I'm here with you until 9:30. Spence Denny back again on Monday night. And 1300 222 891 is my telephone number, or text me 0467 922 891. We have the blockbuster quiz that's coming up very soon. But a quick message for those in the Northern Territory. It's a NT Fire and Rescue Service message for people in Francis Bay, Mooring Basin in Darwin. The advice is that a fire has started in the area, so monitor the situation for changes. It's currently under control and the fire is at a stage where firefighting resources are only required for patrol purposes and major reignition is unlikely. Smoke from this fire may affect visibility. Firefighting crews may be working close to the roadside, so avoid the area. And for the safety of firefighting crews and other vehicles, drivers in the area are urged to slow down, turn on headlights and drive safely for the conditions. And for more information regarding those bushfires, make sure you contact your local fire authorities. All right, it's 7 minutes past 7 o'clock. I mentioned before the news about Village People frontman Victor Willis dying. We'll pay tribute to him in just a moment. If you would like to play the blockbuster quiz, you could win yourself an ABC torch. And tonight, our categories are Love Them Old Songs, A Novel Idea, Sporting Heroes, Go to the Hospital, and the final one is Potluck, which is kind of reflective of the quiz overall, I would suggest. 1300 222 891.

is the telephone number if you would like to play. We're going to do that in just a moment. But as I said, Victor Willis, the frontman of 1970s disco group Village People, has died. He was 74, and he was born in Texas, the lead singer and co-writer of their biggest hits. How could you forget YMCA, Go West, In the Navy? There were more too. And the group became international stars in the 70s, performing while dressed as archetypal macho characters. In fact, Willis himself played two roles. He was sort of alternatively a policeman and a naval officer. He actually left the band in 1980, and he spent years fighting a legal battle over copyright to the songs he'd written. He eventually rejoined the Village People in 2017, and he performed YMCA at President Trump's pre-inauguration rally in January of last year. His death was announced on the band's official Facebook page today. In a brief statement, it was said, "We are profoundly sad to announce the death of Victor Willis, lead singer of Village People. Victor passed on Monday, June 30, 2026, of a short but aggressive illness. Privacy is requested." Well, here's one of Village People's biggest songs. I love this one, Go West. On ABC Adelaide, South Australia, Broken Hill and the NT.

0: go west. The Village People, in honour of Victor Willis, the frontman of the 1970s disco group, who died at the age of 71 after a short but aggressive illness that was announced on social media today, and sad to hear of his passing. If you love music, though, we have had a request for that Bosnian song that we heard in our World Cup rap from Ned Hall from the Dubioza Collective. Well, we reckon we've found it, and you might just hear that song in full before 8 o'clock. So brace yourself. 1-300-222-891 is my telephone number. In just over half an hour, I'll be asking you about e-bikes and your experience with them, because the laws have changed for e-bike riders in Queensland from today. Now, these are very harsh laws. They're very clear. They're now in law. And the people in Queensland are just not having it continue to be what it has been, which has, you know, resulted in people's deaths. It's resulted in thousands of injuries. But these laws do not apply anywhere that you're hearing this broadcast, not in SA, NT or Broken Hill. So would you like to see new e-bike laws where you live? What have you seen? What do you worry about in regards to e-bikes and motorbikes? Have you been involved in an incident yourself? Well, I'd love to hear from you. That's in just over half an hour. 1-300-222-891 is my number. But first,
1: not coming to me. It's stressful, the quiz. This is my first time calling.
2: The feeling of you that I'm completely forgotten. Sorry, Spence.
3: I've been standing for 70 years. Anyway.
4: And so, haven't been taken by an earthquake at this stage?
5: What were the options again?
4: Why don't you give me an answer you think it's not?
6: Thanks for playing soft.
0: And I can promise you we'll be playing very soft tonight. So you could win yourself an ABC torch. It's 14 minutes past seven. And up first, we've got Ian from Sejuna. Hi, Ian.
7: Oh, g'day. I've just left Sejuna. I'm at the head of the Bight and I'm heading west.
0: Oh, really? Where are you off to? Yeah.
7: Off to a place called Greenhead. There's a really, really nice cafe there, the Greenhead Cafe in West Australia.
0: Wow, you must be dedicated. They must do something really special there.
7: Oh, their cakes are to die for. Pavlovas, just you name it.
0: Pavlova sounds all right. I could do with that for dessert later on tonight. All right, Ian, you've got five categories. You get to choose which one we kick off with. Love them old songs, a novel idea, sporting heroes, go to the hospital, or potluck.
7: I'll take sporting heroes, please.
0: Okay. I'm glad you did. That's probably the category that's hardest for me to pronounce, but let's just give it a go. And you know, what is it about tennis players in particular? I don't know how those commentators do their job. There's some pretty tough names there.
7: What? John McEnroe, Bjorn Borg.
0: No, they're probably the easiest ones, Ian. But yeah. Let's start with this one. Caroline Wozniacki is a champion number one tennis player from which country? A, Poland, B, the Czech Republic, or C, Denmark? Caroline Wozniacki.
7: Denmark.
0: You never know.
7: Well, who are the other options?
0: A, Poland, B, Czech Republic, or C, Denmark?
7: Denmark? Yeah, Denmark.
0: Okay, well done. Congratulations. You are off to a great start, Ian. Well done. Okay. Would you like to continue with sporting heroes?
7: Yes, I'll keep going. Hopefully they're easier.
0: Okay, well, that remains to be seen. Not easy to pronounce, but they might be easier to answer. Demi Vollering became the second woman to win the three Grand Tours, the Tour de France, the Vuelta de España, the Giro d'Italia. Who was the first? A, Annemiek van Vleuten, B, Marianne Vos, or C, Jeannie Longo?
7: What was the sport? Riding?
0: Yeah, that's right, cycling.
7: Cycling the Tour de France?
0: Yeah, so Demi Vollering became the second woman to win the three Grand Tours, the Tour de France, the Vuelta d'Espagne, and the Giro d'Italia. Who was the first? A, Annemiek van Vleuten, B, Marianne Vos, or C, Jeannie Longo?
7: Oh, I'm going to have another guess. What's my guessing right? I'll go, when in doubt, do an exam, go B.
0: It's good thinking, Ian. It's unfortunately incorrect, but thanks so much for playing and kicking us off on the Blockbuster Quiz tonight. John is from Peterborough. Hello, John.
6: Hello.
0: All right. How are you with your cycling?
6: I've got an electric push bike.
0: Yeah. Okay, that's good. Well, I'd like to hear from you in the next half hour or so. We're talking e-bikes. Okay, Demi Vollering became the second woman to win the three Grand Tours, the Tour de France, the Vuelta d'Espagne and the Giro d'Italia. Who was the first? A, Annemiek van Vleuten, B, Marianne Vos, C, Jenny Longo.
6: I reckon it's A. Sounds familiar.
0: Yep. You're absolutely right. Annemiek van Vleuten. Well done, John. Would you like to continue with sports or try another category?
6: Try the head in the hospital. What was that one?
0: Oh, yeah, that's right. That what is that called? Go to the hospital, it's called. Okay. Sydney's Royal North Shore Hospital was the first public hospital in Australia to install what in 1985? A, a CTC scanner, B, an MRI machine, or C, a robotic surgical system?
6: MRI.
0: Yes, correct. Well, glad you went to the hospital. Want to stick with it?
6: Yes.
0: Okay. Which Brisbane hospital is Queensland's oldest public hospital, tracing its origins to 1828? Is it A, Princess Alexandra Hospital, B, the Prince Charles Hospital, or C, the Royal Brisbane and Women's Hospital?
6: Can you say that again?
0: Yes, which Brisbane hospital is Queensland's oldest public hospital, tracing its origins to 1828? It's either A, Princess Alexandra Hospital, B, the Prince Charles Hospital, or C, the Royal Brisbane and Women's Hospital.
6: Go with an A again.
0: No, it's not A. John, but thank you for playing. Okay, John is in the lead so far with two correct answers. Who will take out the quiz? 1-300-222-891. More of your answers after this.
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0: And plenty of space on the call board if you'd like to play the Blockbuster Quiz. 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And Autumn from Flagstaff Hill. 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
11: Hi.
0: What a beautiful name. How old are you?
11: 13.
0: 13, fantastic. What school do you go to?
11: Mitcham Girls.
0: Oh, how are you finding out? This would be your first year of, is it your first year of high school?
11: Second
0: year of high school. And are you having fun?
11: Yes.
0: What are you enjoying the most?
11: Drama.
0: Oh, me too. Yep, I loved drama. Absolutely loved drama. In fact, that's how I ended up in radio, because I wanted to be an actor. I didn't do that, and then found myself in radio. So if all else fails in your acting career, you can always end up at the ABC. That sounds all right, doesn't it? You could be running the quiz one day, Autumn.
11: Yeah.
0: Okay. Now, it's just going to be a bit of a close your eyes and try your luck with this question. See how you go. So we've already had A chosen. That was incorrect. So which Brisbane hospital is Queensland's oldest public hospital, tracing its origins to 1828? It's either B, the Prince Charles Hospital, or C, the Royal Brisbane and Women's Hospital? Which one do you think is right? It sort of says it in the name, like the location. So Brisbane's, which Brisbane hospital is Queensland's oldest public hospital? It's either B, the Prince Charles Hospital, or C, the Royal Brisbane and Women's Hospital.
11: B.
0: See it is. Congratulations. All right. One correct. Can you get in front of John, who has two right? Now, what category would you like, Autumn? Go to the hospital, potluck, sporting heroes, love them old songs, or a novel idea?
11: What was the second one?
0: The second one was potluck. Really just means kind of random questions. You just give it a go. So go to the hospital.
11: Potluck.
0: Potluck? Okay, good. I reckon I wanted someone to go potluck. I'm glad it was you. Name the disembodied hand character in the series The Addams Family. So in The Addams Family,

0: There's
1: Thing.
0: A thing. That's
1: Thing.
0: Right. Have you seen the movies?
1: No.
0: It was an old television show too, a sort of black and white television show. But you got it right. How did you know Thing?
1: Because I always get shorts of Thing doing things to other people.
0: Being
1: naughty.
0: Okay. Well, you've tied with John. So let's see how you go. Do you want to stick with potluck?
1: Yes, please.
0: Okay. Which Australian rugby league team has won the most premierships? Do you follow rugby league?
1: No, but my dad does and he's right here.
0: Oh, okay, great. Okay, here are your choices. So which Australian rugby league team has won the most premierships? It's either A, the Sydney Roosters, B, the St George Dragons, or C, the South Sydney Rabbitohs.
2: Oh, my heart says the South Sydney Rabbitohs.
0: I would go with your heart if I were you.
2: Yep, I'll
0: okay,
2: go with that.
0: Okay, good idea. Congratulations. Autumn, you've got a great dad that knows a lot of things just when you need it. You've got three right.
1: Yay!
0: You're ahead. 23 past 7 on ABC Adelaide, South Australia, Broken Hill, into the NT. Okay, you want to stick with this while you're going so well?
1: Yep.
0: All right. Recently, a Paris art enthusiast who won a 1 million euro painting by whom in a 100 euro charity raffle. So a Paris art enthusiast won effectively $1 million painting in a charity raffle, only spent $100 to win it. So was that painting by A, Picasso, B, Monet, or C, Van Gogh?
1: I'm going to go B. I don't really have any idea.
0: Yeah, I wouldn't know either. But B's not right, Autumn, but it doesn't really matter because you're leading so far. You've done a great job. Well done.
1: Yay!
0: Thank you so much for playing. It was excellent to speak to you. And let's go on now to Julie from Broadview. Hello, Julie.
3: Hello, Troy.
0: I take it would probably be a guess for you as well. This is not something I heard about. How about you?
3: What was the question again?
0: Recently, a Paris art enthusiast won a 1 million euro painting by whom?
3: Yes.
0: In a 100 euro charity raffle. So just to put it in Australian terms, this person spent $100 on a ticket but won a $1 million painting. So it's either A, Picasso, B, Monet, or C, Van Gogh.
3: I'm going to go A.
0: Yes, that's right. Picasso is right.
3: And I read the article online too, so...
0: Well, there you go. There you go. It must have stuck with you somehow.
3: It did, yes.
0: Okay, Julie, so that we were in potluck, but you can continue with that. You could go to Sporting Heroes, Love Them Old Songs, A Novel Idea, or Go to the Hospital.
3: Go to the Hospital.
0: Okay, great. You're the second person that's gone to the hospital tonight. What is the name of Australia's first purpose-built hospital for women, established in Melbourne in 1896? Is it A, the Queen Victoria Hospital, B, Russell Street Women's Hospital, or C, the Royal Hospital for Women?
3: I think it's C, the Royal Hospital for Women.
0: Oh, my goodness, you're on a winning streak here, Julie. You're about to threaten Autumn. She's one ahead of you. Want to stick with hospitals?
3: Yes, please.
0: Which Australian hospital became the country's first fully digital hospital when it opened in 2014? A, St Stephen's Hospital, Hervey Bay, B, Royal Adelaide Hospital, or C, Perth Children's Hospital?
3: So, the Royal Adelaide.
0: No, it wasn't the Royal Adelaide, Julie.
3: No.
0: Oh, well, Autumn will be happy about that. Autumn is still ahead. Thank you for playing. 1-300-222-891. To play the blockbuster quiz, 1-300-222-891, call right now and you'll get through almost straight away. I'd love to hear from you and there's plenty of time to go with the blockbuster quiz. Who wouldn't want to win an ABC torch? How handy would that be? We're in the middle of winter, it's dark outside, what everyone needs is a torch and it may as well be yours. 1-300-222-891. Henry is from Gawler, where I hear you got 3.3 mils of rain today, Henry.
4: Yeah, it's been pretty wet today.
0: Yeah, it certainly has. All right, would you like to go to hospital? Would you like potluck? There's Sporting Heroes. You can choose them, Love Them Old Songs, or A Novel Idea.
4: I'll give Love Them Old Songs a try.
0: Okay, very good. Here we go. Boney M topped the charts in 1978 with The Rivers of Babylon. Now, what book of the Bible are the lyrics based on?

0: Is it A, Genesis, B, Psalms, or C, the Book of Revelations?
1: I'll go with Psalms. I've got no idea.
0: Yep. Well, it seems you do have an idea.
1: There we go.
0: Well done, Henry. Psalms it was. It's number 137, to be precise. Okay, want to stick with songs?
1: Yeah, sure.
0: I reckon you'll get this one. I know this one. This is probably the only question I've known. Phil Collins had a hit with You Can't Hurry Love. Who had that hit first? They're on a record label from Detroit. Phil Collins had a hit with You Can't Hurry Love. Who had it first?
1: So Detroit, so Motown.
0: Yep.
1: I don't know, the Ronettes, maybe from there.
0: No, remember their song Be My Baby? That was a classic. Maybe not. All right, Henry, thanks very much for playing. 1-300-222-891 is my telephone number. Now, if you heard that at home and went, I know exactly who that band is, you should get on the phone now. 1-300-222-891. It is 28 past 7 with Troy Sincock. I'm filling in for Spence Denny. He will return on Monday. In the meantime, Joe. Hello, Joe.
2: G'day.
0: All right. Phil Collins had a hit with You Can't Hurry Love. Who had that hit first? We've determined they were on the Motown label.
2: Yeah, I don't know. I've got no idea. Is it multiple choice?
0: No, this one isn't. Normally they are. So I can tell you it's an all-female group.
2: All-female?
0: Yep, and one of the lead singers was a great friend of Michael Jackson's.
2: The Supremes?
0: Yep, that's right. The Supremes. I know you didn't need those clues at all, did you, Joe?
2: I don't know.
0: Well, good on you for playing. This is what it's all about. You never know what you're going to get right, what you're going to get wrong. If you just give it a go, sometimes you end up in the right place. Do you want to continue with songs or would you like another category?
2: Definitely not. Let's go.
0: Okay.
2: What are the options?
0: A novel idea, go to the hospital, potluck, or sporting heroes?
2: Let's go sporting heroes.
0: I thought you might. Okay. Manchester City won the Men's FA Cup, Women's FA Cup and the FA Youth Cup this season. Which other club has won all three cups in the same year? Is it A, Chelsea, B, Liverpool, C, Arsenal?
2: I'm going to go Chelsea.
0: Yes, you're right. Well done, Joe. They did it in both 2017 and 2018.
2: Yeah, nice.
0: Seems like sport is your thing. So should we continue there?
2: Yeah, let's keep going.
0: All right. Which country shocked Canada to win their first medal at the Men's Ice Hockey World Championship a couple of weeks ago? Was it A, Switzerland, B, Hungary, or C, Norway?
2: I'm going Hungary.
0: It's not Hungary.
2: Bugger.
0: Well done, Joe. Thank you for playing. You got close to Autumn, but she's still out in front. 13-year-old Autumn from Mitcham is leading the quiz. Do you want to participate in the Blockbuster Quiz? Well, you can call now, 1-300-222-891. And if sport is your thing, you may well have the right answer.
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0: Where it's 8:29 and the laws have changed for e-bike riders in Queensland. They're very harsh. In fact, you need a driver's licence to ride an e-bike in Queensland from today. These laws don't apply here in SA, the Northern Territory or Broken Hill. Now, would you like to see new e-bike laws where you live? And what have you seen happen on the roads? Do you worry about e-bikes occupying the roads with you? Have you been involved in an accident? 1-300-222-891 is the telephone number. We'll be chatting about that in about 15 minutes' time, and I'd love to hear your call, as I would on the Blockbuster Quiz. And Shane is in Seaford. Hello, Shane.
5: Hi, how are you going?
0: Now, Shane, there's no other calls after you, so if you get a question wrong, there's just going to be dead silence.
5: You could give me another chance.
0: We'll see how you go. It depends how you are with me. Shane, okay?
5: Okay.
0: Okay, so okay. Be on your best behaviour, okay?
5: Always.

0: That goes without saying. All right, which country shocked Canada to win their first medal at the Men's Ice Hockey World Championship a couple of weeks ago? Was it A, Switzerland, B, Hungary, or C, Norway?
1: Okay, so the previous caller said Norway, I'm pretty sure.
0: No, the previous caller said Hungary.
1: Oh, okay. Yes, I'm going to go Norway, please.
0: Yes, well done. What had you choose Norway?
1: I don't know. I just had a... it's cold.
0: It seems the most unlikely.
1: I feel like I'm in Norway tonight.
0: Oh, my goodness. It is very much like that. Norway's 3-2 overtime win over Canada earned them a bronze medal. Their previous best result was fourth place back in 1951. So a lot of celebrations going on in Norway. Now, that strikes out the sporting category. So I hope that wasn't your strength, Shane.
1: I've got my son here. He's a massive sports fan, but we'll try something else.
0: Okay, you've got a novel idea, go to the hospital, potluck, or love them old songs?
1: Ooh, let's go with love them old songs.
0: Okay, very good. Roy Orbison co-wrote his big hit Blue Bayou. Who had a hit with the remake in 1978? We got a lot of radio play. Was it A, Dolly Parton, B, Linda Ronstadt, or C, Carole King?
1: Blue Bayou. Yeah. I'd be taking a massive guess. Mm.
0: And they're not sort of, those women are sort of, well, you could say that Dolly Parton sort of stands alone, but I mean, they're very talented women. It really could have been performed by any of them. A, Dolly Parton, B, Linda Ronstadt, or C, Carole King?
1: I've just got a soft spot for Carole King. It's just a guess.
0: Yeah, she is magnificent, but she's not the right answer on this occasion, Shane.
1: Thanks for taking my call.
0: Oh, of course. It's the Blockbuster Quiz on ABC Adelaide, South Australia, Broken Hill, Northern Territory. And how is the rain in Darwin today? 1-300-222-891. All right, let's keep on going. And no one wanted to hear silence after Shane, which is great news for me and for you listening. So Barry from Tennant Creek decided to get on the phone. G'day, Barry. How's things in the Northern Territory?
2: There's not a lot of silence in the Territory tonight, mate.
0: Oh,
2: it's
0: really?
2: It's cracker night.
0: Excellent. That sounds like fun. And you didn't cop any rain yourself?
2: In TC, no.
0: No.
2: It doesn't rain. It doesn't rain here.
0: Never, ever rains. Well, you wouldn't even need an umbrella. Do you own an umbrella?
2: You say that because umbrellas are not to protect you from rain by definition.
0: Really?
2: Umbrum means shadow. They're there to protect you from the sun, the same as a parasol.
0: Oh, I see.
2: It protects you from the sun, not the rain.
0: I thought they were kind of different. You know, you've got the ones that kind of reflect the UV rays and you've got the ones that protect you from rain. Because some of those ones with the cloth, I mean, you would get wet under those
2: parasols. By the name alone, umbrella, it casts a shadow. So it's not from, you know, yeah.
0: Well, I reckon,
2: anyway, I digress.
0: Well, no, you don't at all. In fact, I think you're helping us build tomorrow night's quiz somehow. That's a great question. All right, Roy Orbison co-wrote his big hit Blue Bayou. Who had a hit with the remake of that song in 1978? Was it A, Dolly Parton, B, Linda Ronstadt, or C, Carole King?
2: Well, it just doesn't seem like Dolly's style of song, so I'll go for Linda.
0: Yep, your powers of deduction have served you well, Barry. It was Linda Ronstadt. Want to stay with music or try something else?
2: Let's go potluck.
0: Okay, potluck. That went well for Autumn, who's leading the Blockbuster Quiz. She's 13 years of age, from Mitcham in South Australia. Which of the James Bond films saw him married for a 90-minute period? It was either A, You Only Live Twice, B, Diamonds Are Forever, or C, On Her Majesty's Secret Service.
2: Well, diamonds have got that sort of wedding bell sound. Oh, sorry, it's just a particularly loud one. Made me jump a bit. We'll go Diamonds Are Forever.
0: It's not Diamonds Are Forever. Who did that song? It was Shirley Bassey, wasn't it?
2: Every year I say to myself, I don't know how this is legal. Now, I'm all for free, you know, free everything. I'm a libertarian, but, you know, it's just nuts. Right? It starts about 12 o'clock at lunchtime.
0: Really?
2: By law, you're not supposed to set up. You've got 5 hours between 6 and 11.
0: Yes.
2: Now, it started at 12 o'clock today, and it's probably going to end around November.
0: Wow.
2: You know, people just stock up for months. You'll just be sitting there minding your own business. It's when you're pouring a cup of tea,

0: and all of a sudden, bang, out of nowhere, you know, and the dog just looks at you and you got to clean up the spilt tea and it just, yeah. But only in the Territory, mate. You wouldn't be anywhere else.
1: No.
0: Except Adelaide. It's a wonderful place.
1: Oh, thank you for saying that, Barry. I appreciate your call and thanks for all those tips and the information you provided us tonight. You just never know how we're going to build the next blockbuster quiz, so you may well as have contributed to that. It's 7:23 on ABC Adelaide, South Australia, Broken Hill and the NT. And if you want to play the quiz, it's a really good time to call right now, 1-300-222-891. Now, Autumn is in the lead, just 13 years of age, and apparently she's been a bit of a star on the radio in the past, known to a number of listeners that have texted through on 0467 922891. I think a lot of people getting behind Autumn to win the ABC torch tonight, but perhaps Frank will put an end to that from Erindale. Hello, Frank.
2: G'day, g'day.
1: You a fan of James Bond?
2: Not especially.
1: Okay.
2: That's all right. Well, but just, you know, some of the older ones are sort of dating a little bit, aren't they?
1: Yeah, they are a bit. But at least someone has got an answer incorrect. So that means you've got a 50-50 chance here. Which of James Bond films saw him married for a 90-minute period? Was it A, You Only Live Twice, B, Diamonds Are Forever, or C, On Her Majesty's Secret Service?
2: I reckon it was on Majesty's Secret Service.
1: Yep, I'd go with your gut.
2: Yeah, there we go.
1: Congratulations, right. Frank. That is correct.
2: Listen, we've had 16.5 mil out here in Erindale or in Freedom Units. That's I think it's 65 points.
1: Okay, 16 mil. So Adelaide overall, the Bureau said 38 mil. So, quite damp where you were today.
2: Yes, fortunately. I wasn't planning on working outdoors.
1: No, that wouldn't be fun. Did you have to get the brolly out today?
2: No, I had an office day.
1: Oh, very good.
2: I'd been on a two-story roof yesterday, so I thought I'd done my weekly
1: Absolutely.
2: Dose of danger.
1: That would not have been fun today. All right, you've got three categories to choose from because your answer then just struck out the potluck category. So we've got Love Them Old Songs, Go to the Hospital, or A Novel Idea.
2: I'm trying Novel Idea.
1: Okay. What novel turned to film Cordley invited us to George and Martha's for an evening of fun and games? What novel turned to film Cordley invited us to George and Martha's for an evening of fun and games? Was it A, A Delicate Balance, B, Who's Afraid of Virginia Woolf, or C, Scenes from a Marriage?
2: I think it was B.
1: Yep.
2: It was Virginia
1: Woolf.
2: You
1: are right, and you are putting Autumn in perilous danger here, Barry.
2: Absolutely. Everything I know about films I've learned from Devin, the satellite guy.
1: Devin the satellite guy.
2: Myself.
1: Sputnik?
2: What's it? Sputnik, yes.
1: In fact, if you enjoy Sputnik on the radio, he'll be with you tomorrow night on the ABC Evening Show. So
2: yes.
1: You'll have to call up and participate.
2: I'm expecting his quiz will be full of film questions.
1: Yes, and probably bird watching as well. I think he's a big fan birds.
2: Yep.
1: All right, you want to stick with the novel idea?
2: Might as well. I got lucky the first time.
1: Okay. In which novel would you meet the obsessive Captain Ahab? Is it A, The Sea Wolf, B, Master and Commander, or C, Moby Dick?
2: Moby Dick.
1: Yep, Moby Dick it was. Now, you are tied with Autumn right now.
2: Ooh.
1: Now, you could forfeit the quiz to Autumn if you liked it at this point. I could pop on a song. Or you could keep going and see if you can beat Autumn.
2: Yeah, we'll keep going.
1: Okay, great.
2: I want the torch.
1: I get it. I've seen these torches.
2: Now, and I can pick it up on next Monday when I take my dog for a walk with Spence and his dog.
1: Beautiful. It's a pretty special torch, this one. In fact, it's something you'd pop on your key ring. You can charge it via USB. We're part of the latest technology. Only the very best will do here at the ABC. Okay, let's see if you can go to four questions correct. What is the surname of the sisters in Louisa May Alcott's Little Women? So what is the surname of the sisters in Louisa May Alcott's Little Women? Is it A, March, B, May, C, June?
2: I don't know if Deb and Sputnik have ever reviewed that film, so I'm going to have to

0: take a guess and say, I'll say May.
1: It's not May, Frank. And unfortunately, as the rules are on the quiz, if it's a tie, the youngest person always wins. So you got so very close. And I know that you're only 14, but you were so close to winning. Thank you so much for playing, Frank.
0: No worries.
1: You just Thanks missed out on a torch. And congratulations to Autumn, who won the quiz at 13 years of age. Got three right. Now, last night, I don't know that we even got to three correct. We were really struggling on the Blockbuster quiz to see if anyone could get past two. In fact, I think of the first six calls, only two people answered an answer correctly. So tonight, it's been convincingly different. And Autumn, who called earlier in the program, was very, very confident with her quiz playing. And she's back on the phone. Hello, Autumn. Congratulations. Well done. You've won the Blockbuster quiz. Hey, I hear that you've been pretty good at quizzes because there's been a lot of people SMSing in saying, I reckon I've heard Autumn on the radio before. Would that be you?
2: Yes.
1: How long do you reckon you've been playing quizzes on the radio?
2: I used to do the kids' quiz all the time.
1: Really? So kind of
2: like... For about 5 years.
1: Wow. So about every week for about 5 years?
2: Yeah.
1: My goodness. So you started when you were well and truly in primary school. What, about 8 years of age?
2: Yeah, something like that.
1: Do you feel like playing the quiz so often it's helped you expand your knowledge?
2: Yeah.
1: Now, what are you going to do with your torch? Does that excite you, winning a torch as a 13-year-old girl in high school? You know, when you think of all the things you love, torches on that list?
2: Yeah.
1: Good. You're a very gracious winner, Autumn. Congratulations, and I hope you enjoy your ABC torch. You can power that up with USB too.
2: Yay!
1: Well done. Thanks so much for playing the Blockbuster quiz. Always really eventful every 7 o'clock on ABC Adelaide, South Australia, Broken Hill and the NT. And as we were just saying, Sputnik is back again tomorrow night, and he'll be playing the quiz with you. And as was mentioned, he's a real movie buff, so don't be surprised if he tries to stump you with a question or two. Let's hear from Lou Reed now. Satellite of Love on ABC Radio. It's 16 to 8.

0: Lou Reed, Satellite of Love on ABC Adelaide, South Australia, Broken Hill and into the NT. It's 12 to 8 with Troy Sincock for Spence Denny. He's back again on Monday. And a lot of love for Autumn, who won our blockbuster quiz and the torch tonight from Yvette in Mile End and Sonia in Cow, also from Pamela as well, who are all just rapt to hear you on the radio once again, Autumn. And I'm sure Autumn will be off to read a book in bed. That's normally her routine. Coming up soon, a Flinders University survey has found Northern Territory residents are the happiest in the country, with 75.3% reporting they're either fairly, very, or completely happy. What's going on in the Northern Territory? And I'd love to hear from you. What actually makes you happy about your state, your city, or your town? 1-300-222-891. We'll be trying to get to the bottom of just why Northern Territory residents are the happiest. I've got to say, the callers in the blockbuster quiz from the Northern Territory seem pretty jubilant tonight. But as I was mentioning earlier this hour, the laws have changed for e-bike riders in Queensland from today. Now, these laws don't apply anywhere you're hearing this broadcast, not in South Australia, Northern Territory, or the Broken Hill. But would you like to see new e-bike laws where you live? How are they looking? Are you a bit concerned about accidents, even deaths, like in Queensland? What have you seen? What do you worry about? Have you been involved in an incident? Well, SA police officers were attending a minor collision in Morphett Vale out the front of the Southgate Plaza on Friday when a boy riding an electric motorcycle rode past while doing a wheelie. He was only 16 years of age and he can be seen on the video 20 metres away from his e-bike after crashing it into a car just moments later.
1: Wow. Traffic 663 on view, 201. Motorcyclist, V car, motorcyclist doing mono, high speed impact. Sheriff's, mate. Sheriff's. I'm just checking him out.
2: Oh, my leg's cut.
1: Is it?
2: No, my leg's cut. I just need some help, man.
1: Okay, the ambos are here.
3: Hey, mate.
0: Oh, pretty dramatic stuff. That was body-worn camera footage that shows a police officer talking to another person when that motorcycle, riding only on its back wheel, zooms past. And thankfully, that 16-year-old wasn't badly hurt. But the Queensland state government's taking things very seriously after a spate of injuries and even deaths in that state. Nearly a third of riders were found travelling above the legal 25 kilometres an hour limit when injured, and a major parliamentary inquiry noted 12 e-mobility deaths and over 6,300 hospital presentations across the state. Almost 1,100 of these involved children, which prompted the call to restrict younger riders. So between July 1 and August 31, riders of personal mobility devices, including e-scooters, e-skateboards and e-unicycles, you must be aged 16 years or older to ride unsupervised. From August 31, riders will also be required to hold at least a learner's driver's permit to ride without supervision. So for e-bikes from August 31, riders must be aged 16 years or older. They need to hold a valid driver's license, including a learner's license. And under the new laws, children aged between 12 and 17, where 16 and 17-year-olds don't hold driver's licenses, will only be able to ride an e-bike or e-scooter with parental supervision. And parents of children aged under 16 who ride illegally, they could be held responsible under the new legislation if they're unable to prove that they did not know about the child's conduct or

0: took all reasonable steps to prevent the child from engaging in it. Children under 12 now in Queensland are not permitted to ride e-bikes in public at all. And the fines are very substantial, $518. So would you like to see new e-bike laws where you live? What have you seen? What do you worry about? Have you been involved in an incident? Do they scare you? 1-300-222-891, or you can send me a text on 0467-922-891. Troy Sincock for Spence Denny on ABC Evenings.
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0: Where it's 8 minutes to eight, and joining me now is Brenton Whittenbury. We spoke to you the other night, Brenton, because you're one of those Brentons in the Studebakers driving from Adelaide to Darwin, and you were almost home when we spoke to you last night. You were in Clare, 130 kilometres away. It's been a very wet day. Did you end up in Adelaide?
7: We did, yes. I'm sitting in my lounge room right now, actually. So we got back this afternoon. It was a pretty soggy day, everyone would know. We started in Clare this morning, and it was raining, and then it rained a little bit heavier, and then it got a bit heavier again, and it rained most of the way back. But we had a good day. It was our final day, and we're home now. Yeah.
0: And, you know, is it much of a celebration today, or are you leaving that until Saturday? I know you said that the cars will be on display on Rundle Street, 10 o'clock on Saturday in the heart of Adelaide. But you must be a real sense of accomplishment now. You have well and truly finally completed that, 4,500-kilometre journey, Adelaide to Darwin, Darwin to Adelaide.
7: Yeah, it's a bit surreal, really, to be at

0: It can take a little time to get back into a regular life, I think.
1: Mm. And do you know how much money you ended up raising for the Royal Flying Doctor Service?
0: Yes, we had a target of 26,000 and we reached that target a couple of days ago. Look, I haven't checked it in the last few hours, but it was starting to get close to 30,000. So it's really amazing, you know, that the support that we've had in that regard with people donating. Yeah, it's been excellent.
1: Well, congratulations. And remind us again, we can see the cars on Saturday. Tell us all about that celebration.
0: Saturday, so we have our official arrival back into Adelaide on Saturday morning at 10 o'clock out the front of Grundy's Shoes in Rundle Street. So any members of the public are welcome to come and see the car and participate in that event, just officially sort of welcoming us back. There'll be some city councillors there and some other dignitaries, and we're hoping for a good crowd to see the car. Really, the car's the star of the show. So she was pretty wet and muddy by this afternoon, but we'll give her a good spruce. We're planning to give her a good spruce up on Friday and make her look her best for
1: that's the way.
0: Saturday morning, yeah.
1: Well, congratulations. I hope you draw a big crowd, certainly a lot of interest in the cars, as you said, Brenton, and well done, a real sense of accomplishment for you tonight.
0: Thanks, Troy. Thank you.
1: Brenton Whittenbury, who rode his Studebaker from Adelaide to Darwin and back to Adelaide, just arriving today. What a feat. We're talking about what makes Northern Territorians so happy. Well, a message from Liam says, "Hi, Troy. As a 35-year-old, I absolutely love living in the Northern Territory. I get to travel all across the Territory as part of my job, and the lifestyle is great, except for tonight. Eventually, I'll move home to Adelaide, but it's been a great time up here over the last 10 years, and he said he's loving the show. He's turned the volume up to the maximum just to block out the noise tonight, but great to have you listening, and that gives us a bit of an insight into why people are so happy in the Northern Territory. I'd love to hear from you, 1300 222 891. We heard on our World Cup rap, there's a big song the Bosnians are getting behind. They're sort of adopted. This is their theme song, so we thought we'd play it for you in full. It's a very short song. Dubioza Collective, the song's called Take Me to America. Enjoy.

Well, thanks to Yvette, who suggested we play that song in full. That's Duboza Collective and Take Me to America, kind of adopted by the Bosnia and Herzegovina team as their kind of unofficial anthem, or perhaps it's really becoming their official anthem. They actually play the United States of America tomorrow morning at 9:30. I wonder how they will go. Fingers crossed. I also wonder how the Socceroos will go when they take on Egypt Saturday morning. That's 3:30 our time. I'll be on the radio directly after that. So we'll be speaking World Cup and hopefully speaking very glowingly about the Socceroos' performance. Well, Flinders University survey has found Northern Territory residents are the happiest in the country, with 75.3% reporting they are fairly, very, or completely happy. Now, the survey didn't ask respondents why they were happy, so tonight I'm asking you, what makes you happy about your state, your city, or your

0: town. We just heard from Liam, and I'd love to hear from you. 1-300-222-891. We'll be speaking more about that after the news.
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5: ABC News, I'm Eliza Getzey. A Taiwanese national has been charged over an alleged people smuggling operation in far north Queensland. Australian Border Force says the 34-year-old man was arrested yesterday in a supermarket car park at Weipa. A 30-year-old man was also detained pending further inquiries. It comes after the arrival of a suspected illegal boat in the area on Tuesday. Witnesses reported seeing a number of men come ashore at a remote beach camping spot. Investigations are continuing. The West Australian Police Commissioner says 45-year-old Australian man Simon Carman, accused of killing a 17-year-old girl in Thailand, was known to police. Kaysen Ho reports.
6: We've previously seen the CCTV of what Thai police allege was 17-year-old Tun Chanok Don Hum La entering a condominium with Simon Carman on the night that she allegedly disappeared. It's there where police say this alleged murder occurred. Now, the investigation into this alleged murder is still ongoing. We understand Thai police are completing a forensic investigation now, which still could take a few weeks. But we know that, or we understand that Mr. Carman will or is set to face a Thai court after that forensic investigation is completed.
5: Supermarket giant Coles says it disagrees with a decision by Australia's consumer watchdog to block the opening of a new Coles supermarket and bottle shop in Kalgoorlie-Boulder, and it's considering its options. The Australian Competition and Consumer Commission has exercised new powers to formally oppose Coles' acquisition of land in the West Kalgoorlie suburb of Somerville for the new development. The ACCC says it would likely have the effect of substantially lessening competition and lead to the exit of an independent competitor. In a statement, Coles says the decision underestimates Kalgoorlie's future growth and denies shoppers greater choice and convenience. It says the new store would have supported 120 local jobs and the development of 250 new homes. Veterans Affairs Minister Matt Keogh has defended the government's proposed cap on allied health services for veterans. From today, the federal government has changed the veterans' compensation system, placing a $5,000 cap on services they can access without being reassessed for support. Mr. Keogh says there will be a way for veterans to access more services if they need them. He says the changes will see more allied health workers able to support veterans.
7: What we've been hearing from the Royal Commission, from veterans and from the providers was that they are not going to service veterans if we didn't increase the rate in which we paid them. So by increasing what we pay them, and it's the biggest increase in two decades, it improves accessibility of allied health services for the veteran community.
5: Police say vulnerable road users need to take care for their own safety after publishing a video showing an electric motorbike doing a wheelie while police were responding to another crash in Adelaide South. Eugene Boisvert has more.
8: Body-worn camera vision shows a motorbike doing a wheelie and then crashing into a car at Mortet Vale last Friday. The 16-year-old rider from Ranella has been reported for numerous traffic offences. Superintendent Shane Johnson says police can only do so much to keep vulnerable road users safe.
9: At some point, all road users need to take some accountability for their own safety and for the safety of all other road users, and stop taking risks on our roads.
8: So far this year, 25 of the 58 road deaths have been cyclists, motorcyclists, pedestrians or mobility scooter users.
5: And hundreds of tonnes of pyrotechnics are going off across the NT tonight on the one day of the year when it's legal for those over at the age of 18 to buy and set off fireworks. One pop-up retailer says he ordered 14 tonnes of fireworks just for Territory Day today, compared to the mere 9 tonnes of fireworks set off each year as part of Sydney's famous New Year's Eve display. Gerald Maley, the NT Deputy Chief Minister, explains the significance of Territory Day.
10: We are proud to be Territorians. This is our day celebrating self-government in 1978, and this is how we do it in the Northern Territory, blow stuff up.
5: And Victor Willis, the frontman of 1970s disco group Village People, has died at the age of 74. The band made the announcement on its social media page. The Texas-born musician was the lead singer and co-writer of the band's biggest hits, including YMCA, Go West, and In the Navy. The group became international stars in the 70s, performing while

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5: And it is wonderful to be with you no matter where you are listening to the broadcast tonight. It is 5 minutes past 8 o'clock. I'm here until 9.30 and there's still plenty to talk about. Just before the news at 8 o'clock, we were talking about the new laws for e-bike riders in Queensland. In a nutshell, from August 31, riders must be 16 years or older and hold a valid driver's license, including a learner license, to ride an e-bike. And under the new laws, children aged between 12 and 17 will only be able to ride an e-bike or e-scooter with parental supervision. Children under 12 aren't permitted to ride e-bikes in public at all. And a message from Pamela, she says the e-bike laws are much needed and should have been in place years ago. They're a menace in the city, littering footpaths, making footpaths difficult for pedestrians like myself using a wheelchair. You wouldn't be the only one saying that, I would suggest, Pamela, but those rules only apply to Queensland. They don't look that way in South Australia, Broken Hill or the NT. So if you have an opinion about that, let me know about it. 1-300-222-891 is my telephone number. Coming up in half an hour or so, I've been watching this TV series that was recommended on the ABC, and it's centred around the New York City ballroom scene during the late 80s, the 90s as well. That program focuses on the characters being very much impacted by HIV, which was sort of emerging at the time. It had me think, you know, we don't hear about this anymore. We don't hear about HIV and AIDS. And if you were anywhere near a television screen in the late 80s, you will never forget those Grim Reaper ads. They were terrifying. Absolutely frightening. In fact, I think they may have even had to have taken them off the TV because of how much they were scaring children. But if they wanted to scare you into doing the right thing, they went some way to doing that. But from today, HIV medication for the very first time in South Australia is free. We're going to speak to a lady who has lived with HIV for some 40 years to understand her experience and also what it means now that this medication is free. And coming up in just a moment, and I would love to hear from you on 1-300-222-891. I'm seriously interested in this. A Flinders University survey has found Northern Territory residents are the happiest in the country. Why? Why are you so happy up north? What makes the Northern Territory environment so much happier than South Australia and Broken Hill? 1-300-222-891. Someone texts through saying, well, they're happy because the city's hardly got any speed cameras. Well, it's probably something to be said for that too. And Emily from Unley says, I work and study from here in the NT and Sydney, so I understand why they're happy. It's the people in the NT and the culture and the tenacity. I miss Sydney all the time, but Adelaide is nice sometimes. We won't stay there as we have to move for work and opportunities once high school ends for our youngest children. Adelaide is not as friendly as other cities, and it's cliquey. What do you think? 1-300-222-891. In just a moment, I'm going to speak to the Flinders University Research, Training and Capabilities Pro Vice Chancellor, Tim Cavanaro, and see what he knows from the data that he's extracted as to why people in the Northern Territory are so happy. Give me a call, 1-300-222-891, if you'd like to share with me what makes you happy about your city, your town or your state. Here's Taylor Dane. I'll be your shelter on ABC Radio Adelaide, South Australia, Broken Hill and into the NT. It's 9 past 8.

0: Taylor Day, and I'll be your shelter on ABC Adelaide, South Australia, Broken Hill, and 105.7 ABC Radio Darwin and the NT. Tell you what, you needed some shelter if you were in South Australia today. Very wet, some rain up in the Northern Territory as well. How are things in the Broken Hill? 1300 222 891. Now, we've been talking e-bikes, the new rules in Queensland. If you're under 12, you can't ride them in public. If you're 16 plus, you need a driver's license to ride an e-bike. And if you're between 12 and 16, well, really, you need to have parents with you. Dean is from Clare. Dean, you've got a view on e-bikes. What's your experience been?
1: Oh, yeah, howdy. Yeah, my wife, we have a house at Craigmore. Mm. We have what we see very regularly, an e-bike going down the street with a probably 7 or 8 year old person in charge of the bike, normally carrying a passenger, maybe 4, 5, 6 year old pedestrian, passenger,
0: yep,
1: on the bike, and our street, ambly wide.

0: Struggling on, just like it was the end of, just ambling along. Mm-hmm. I cannot understand why the parents of these people who own these things and allow the kids to do that, why they cannot therefore be charged or prosecuted for allowing such things to happen. That's all I was asking to happen. People see it everywhere. It's everywhere. Wherever you walk on the footpaths, there's these young kids on these units, and surely the parents must be responsible, not the kids, the parents.
1: Well, certainly the parents are being made responsible by the Queensland government, particularly if you're aged between 12 and 16. There needs to be parental supervision. So they're absolutely being made responsible. And if kids are under the age of 12, those kids you described were of that age, they wouldn't even be permitted to own these bikes, Dean, in Queensland. But however, in the Northern Territory, South Australia, Broken Hill, that's A-OK. But I get your concern, and you're certainly not the only person that is concerned about that, particularly given some of the rates of death and injury in Queensland too. No wonder they took steps to do that. Perhaps it's a matter of being reactive. Bad things have to happen before we actually put something in place. All right, on a lighter note now, 16 past 8 with Troy Sincock for Spence Denny, who's back on Monday. A Flinders University survey has found Northern Territory residents are the happiest in the country. How on earth has this come to be? Well, Flinders University Research, Training and Capabilities Pro Vice Chancellor is Tim Cavagnaro. Hello, Tim.
2: Good evening, Troy, to you and your listeners.
1: Have you got any insight into this? Because I've had a text message from Brett. He said, we're happy because it's NT Day and we can let off as many fireworks as we can afford.
2: It is. Yeah, look, that's really interesting. So what we've done at Flinders is we've undertaken what we call the Wicked Problems Report. So okay. It's a national survey where we went out to 15,000 people across the span of the nation. And we asked them a bunch of questions about the big concerns that they have, but we also asked them some questions about happiness and optimism. And what we found was the people in the territory had the highest levels of happiness compared to the national average.
1: Are you at the source of why people in the Northern Territory are so happy?
2: It's a really complex issue when you start to think about what are the different drivers of happiness. But what we did do is we can start to look at different cohorts of people that were associated with higher levels of happiness. So we asked people if they were fairly, very, or completely happy. Mm-hmm. And we also asked them if they were fairly, very, or completely unhappy, or if they were somewhere in the middle. And interestingly, what we found was in nationally in older generations, so the interwar generation, 82% of that cohort were happy. Compared to 69% nationally, whereas Gen Z had a lower level of happiness at 63%.
1: Well, that's interesting that it's sort of generationally it looks different.
2: It is, and there's also some really interesting insights. If you start to look at the kinds of issues that people were associating with levels of optimism, so that was the other question that we asked about, we found that higher levels or the more optimistic Australians had greater concerns about the things like the environment and global crises, whereas people with higher levels of pessimism had greater levels of concern about cost of living and crime and safety. So some of those more immediate sort of concerns.
1: Yeah, and certainly there is, I suppose there's a lot to be concerned about. It does feel like we're in a time where there's a great degree of uncertainty, whereas in the past, perhaps it may have been slightly more black and white where it was, I like this about our society, I don't like this, and you might have firm views about that. It does feel like it's become more of a grey area in recent times as the lines have been blurred.
2: Yeah, look, that's a really interesting observation because we this is a national survey and we did it last year. We're doing it again this year as we've just released and we'll be doing it into the future. And what we found is when we asked people to rank their top three wicked problems that they were worried about, we got a similar set of problems as we found last year. But what we found was more people selecting particular wicked problems. So the intensity with which people are experiencing these problems seems to be amplified this year.
1: Wow, that's really, really interesting, isn't it? And is there any sort of sense that, you know, you talk about the generational difference as well, the environment that younger people are growing up

0: into you know this online world where there's a lot of comparison, and you know perhaps we weren't in that space decades ago. Do you feel like that kind of thing is contributing to how people are feeling?
1: I think that's a really key driver. So if we look at, say, the baby boomer and the interwar generation, they reported high levels of concern for access to healthcare and trust in government. Mm-hmm. Whereas if we looked at, say, Generation X and Y, cost of living was a top concern for them. Mm-hmm. But if we looked at Generation Z, it was housing unaffordability, unemployment. And so you can see those really key generational differences that probably line up with different stages of life as well.
0: Yeah, so it's kind of growing up into a world where you're hearing this messaging, or you're experiencing your parents feeling a certain way, and you know what you're getting from them may give you a sense of, doom and gloom. Although, while things look the way they are, I mean, there continues to be opportunity. But if you were to just take a look at the headlines, perhaps at times it can look the other way.
1: Yeah, and I think, a really key take-home message here is that, 69% of people across Australia classified themselves in that cohort of being fairly, very, and completely happy. So I think there is quite a positive element to that as well.
0: Yeah, very much so. You know, when we talk about people in the Northern Territory being so happy, it's NT Day and people are having a great time. The text messages through have been very funny. I'd love to hear from you too. 1-300-222-891, or you can text me 0467-922-891. Not just if you're from the Northern Territory, no matter where you live, South Australia or Broken Hill, what makes you happy about your state, your city or your town? 1-300-222-891. Do you think that in the Territory, can you put it down to environment? There is that sort of sense of sort of the proximity to nature, climate, that kind of thing. You know, whenever I see the weather forecast, it always sort of feels like the Northern Territory is doing a little bit better than the rest of us if you can handle the heat.
1: Yeah, look, I was talking to some people from Darwin and Alice Springs earlier today and yesterday, and this very issue came up, and that was one of the factors that they identified was the environment. And one person made a really nice observation that they love getting up early, going for a nice coffee outside, and it really sets them off for a really positive day ahead. So I do think there's a lot to be said for starting off, enjoying the day as in the natural environment.
0: I've got to say, that is something I absolutely love about where I live. Very often I'm not in the studio, I'm out in the field, and often very early in the day too. So you literally are out and about before the sun has even risen. And what I've discovered about that time of the morning is how friendly people are. Because if you take a look at who's out at that time, generally it's people who don't want to be either working really early, or if you're walking about, if you're walking along the beach or if you're out and about, often you're participating in some sort of fitness or well-being or just getting some fresh air, walking your dog, that kind of thing. So when people pass each other, it's very common for them to say hello. Yet when you're in the middle of the day, when people are rushing around doing errands, trying to beat the clock to get to the next thing, that literally disappears.
1: I completely agree. I mean, that's certainly, you take the dog for a walk early in the morning and, people will stop and have a chat, and it's just a great way to start the day, I think. And getting out into that natural environment is so important for our health and happiness in so many different ways.
0: We're talking a lot about the Northern Territory, but I know Victoria were the last PACE jurisdiction. They were like 65.9%. They had more concerns than those people in the Northern Territory.
1: Yeah, so yeah, what we found was the lowest levels of happiness reported were in Victoria, and they were below the national average of 69%. Again, there's those sort of broader issues. One of the issues that had a higher level of concern in the Wicked Problems report there were around cost of living, and crime and safety were quite prominent in the Victorian surveys.
0: Mm. I must say, because I'm in close proximity to Victoria, so often if you want to take a quick trip away, that would be the choice. But I have to say, I really experienced after COVID, sort of during COVID and immediately after COVID, it sort of felt like the society had changed. And obviously they had extreme lockdowns, probably the most harsh in the country. We heard about that a lot in the news. But even the look on people's faces, it was very difficult to find a smile. So is there any sense that, we're sort of touching on what the political climate looks like, but things like the pandemic, can that take a few years to build optimism, do you think, based on the survey results that you

0: Yeah, we didn't ask questions about that, but I can see how that might be a logical conclusion. And I think what's a really important thing to stress here is the whole rationale behind doing this wicked problem survey is, as an institution, Flinders is really committed to solving the big problems of our time. And we wanted to go out and ask the community, what are the problems that you want us to focus on? So we can then start to assemble our teams to try and tackle those problems. So whilst we might not necessarily have answers to all those questions now, we can start to delve into them in a lot more detail to really try and help find those solutions.
1: And does Flinders University present this to government in any way?
0: Yes, so this report is publicly available. So it's been released and people can download it from the Flinders website. If you just type in Wicked Problems Report into your favourite search engine, you'll be able to pull up the national report, but also the state and territory reports as well.
1: Okay, well, let's hope they're looking closely at that. Tim, while we've got you here, Fiona is from Birkenhead. She's lived in both South Australia and the Northern Territory. Hello, Fiona.
2: Hi, how are you going?
1: Good. What can you tell us about the experience of living in each of the states, and how does it differ, and can you make a choice about what area makes you most happy?
2: I think both have pluses and minuses. I really love both. And, you know, sometimes it's hard to pick. When I'm in Adelaide, I think, oh, I'd love to be in Darwin. When I'm in Darwin, or the NT. I think when I'm up there, I think, oh, wow, Adelaide, yes. But I think for me, in the Northern Territory, it's a transient population. Mm. And people are in there for an adventure. So it is a little, as a former caller said, Adelaide can be a bit clicky, whereas Darwin, people are a bit more loosey-goosey, I think. They're more accepting. They'll have an adventure and, yeah, they're up for things.
1: And do you actually experience that sort of day-to-day in people's being? How could you describe the general difference of people in the NT to those people you've encountered in Adelaide?
2: I think in some ways, when it's not the build-up, when it's really good weather, it's perfect, and people are really relaxed. But, you know, a lot of them are not working, and it's not cold, and they're not having to catch a lot of public transport because it's a smaller place. Sometimes there's a vibe, sometimes not. It can be, sometimes when it's the build-up, it can be difficult to live in.
1: Well, what do you think?
2: People are grumpy.
1: What do you think South Australians have a reason to be happy for?
2: I think there's a lot going on in South Australia. There's a great big art scene. I like that. But things are accessible. There's a variety of things available. You know, you've got art, you've got sport, you've got parks, you've got green, you can put a coat on when you want to. So, I mean, that's always a plus. And, I think there's definitely a lot going for Adelaide. As a city, it's, you know, a great one to live in.
1: Well, I'm glad you said that, Fiona. Thank you so much for your call. Really insightful. And, Tim, really interesting to hear just sort of the nuance, I suppose, between the locations. Because when you're talking about the degree to which people are happy, we're only talking a number of percent. There is this sort of pocket that generally most people sit in.
0: So as I mentioned before, the way we've calculated happiness, or we've asked the question, is there are global studies that look at happiness and they rank on that scale from completely unhappy to completely happy. So we get a nice gradient of those. I think the next step for this work is to really start to delve into what are the issues that people were happy or unhappy, what were the issues that they were really identifying as cause of concern for them, so we could then start to delve into that in a little bit more detail.
1: Well, Tim Cavagnaro, I think it's great that you're doing this work, and thank you to you and the Flinders University team for putting this in front of us. Northern Territory, you're winning now, but wait till next time. Thanks, Tim.
0: No worries. Thanks for the opportunity.
1: I appreciate speaking to you. It's 29 minutes past 8 with Troy Sincock on ABC Adelaide, South Australia, Broken Hill, and 105.7 ABC Radio Darwin and the NT. 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I'll be with you for another hour or so. Shortly, we're going to speak to a courageous woman who's lived with HIV for 40 years, and from today, her medication is free for the very first time.
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6: And I'm filling in for Spence Denny. He's back again on Monday. We were talking about e-bikes earlier. Queensland has put in place these laws now that are very, very distinct and have to have a driver's license if you're 16 plus to even ride an e-bike. If you're under 12, well, you're not allowed to ride one at all in public. A message from Anthony from Encounter. He says that he's enjoying the show and he thinks that e-bikes are a curse. It's an absolute anarchy here in Victor Harbour, Encounter Bay, with kids and adults having no respect for pedestrians. We need similar laws like Queensland here in South Australia before innocent lives are lost due to an individual's stupidity. Take care with the kindest regards. Thanks so much for your message, Anthony. Yes, a lot of concern about technology, I suppose, as we're moving forward as well. Let's take a look at your weather, no matter where you are listening to the broadcast tonight. In South Australia, showers about the southern agricultural area, possibly extending further north into the pastoral areas. Isolated thunderstorms about southern coastal districts, possible small hail about the lower southeast. Maximum temperatures below average. Fresh and gusty west to northwesterly winds ahead of a west to southwesterly wind change in the evening. Strong at times about southern coastal districts with damaging winds possible. Adelaide, overnight low of 10, a top of 15 and rain tomorrow. On Friday, shower or two. Saturday, a possible shower and 16. Sunday, partly cloudy 14. Monday, for Spencer's OB, he's outside broadcast. It's going to be mostly sunny and 16 degrees. So make sure you join him on Monday. For Nuriupa, you're expecting rain and a top of 12, showers and windy, 16 for Victor Harbour, 15 for the Barossa with showers. The York Peninsula, more showers for you, windy tops around 16. Kangaroo Island, showers around 15, a possible shower and 16 for Mount Gambier, 15 showers and windy for Narracourt. Murraylands, partly cloudy and 17. A possible storm in the Riverland, 17. Clare, you can expect a shower or two in 13. Partly cloudy in 17 in Port Augusta. Whyalla, mostly clear, 17. Showers in 16 for Port Lincoln. Ceduna, a possible shower in 17. Coober Pedy, windy but clear, and 19. A clear day for Yunta and 17. And Broken Hill, becoming cloudy, overnight low of 8 and a top of 16 for tomorrow. In the Northern Territory, a slight to medium chance of showers over the top end and in the Barkly, far northeast Simpson, eastern Carpentaria and central Gregory districts. The chance of morning fog over the Carpentaria, northern Barkly, eastern Arnhem and western Daly districts. Partly cloudy elsewhere, light to moderate east to northeasterly winds north of Tennant Creek, light to moderate southeast to southwesterly winds elsewhere. Darwin, mostly clear for you, an overnight low of 22, 30 for you tomorrow. Mostly sunny and 33 for Catherine. A partly cloudy day in Tennant Creek, 29. Alice Springs, partly cloudy, 7 overnight and 24 degrees tomorrow. And in the Lassiter, clear with highs around 23 degrees. So that's your weather for tomorrow. Mixed bag and plenty of rain about in some areas. It's 27 to 9. Shortly we'll catch up with an Adelaide woman, a mother who's had HIV for 40 years. She's going to let us know how she's managed things over that time, which would have looked very, very different when she first contracted HIV back in 1987. Now for some Michael Bolton. How can we be lovers? On ABC Adelaide, South Australia, Broken Hill, and 105.7 ABC Radio Darwin and the NT. You're with Troy Sincock.

0: How Can We Be Lovers? Michael Bolton on ABC Adelaide, South Australia, Broken Hill into the NT as well. It's 23-9 with Troy Sincock for Spence Denny. And great to hear Michael Bolton again. Now, we're going to speak to an incredibly courageous woman from Adelaide. That'll be in about 20 minutes' time. Kathleen, she was diagnosed with HIV 40 years ago. So it was almost 1987 when she contracted HIV. She's a mother. She's still with us. And, of course, when basketballer Michael Johnson contracted HIV, it really did shift the way that the world saw HIV and AIDS. It was no longer just something that was happening over there. And of course, if you were anywhere near a television during the late 80s, this ad was absolutely inescapable and terrifying.
1: At first, only gays and IV drug users were being killed by AIDS. But now we know every one of us could be devastated by it. The fact is, over 50,000 men, women, and children now carry the AIDS virus. That in 3 years, nearly 2,000 of us will be dead. That if not stopped, it could kill more Australians than World War II. But AIDS can be stopped, and you can help stop it. If you have sex, have just one safe partner, or always use condoms. Always.
0: I mean, those Grim Reaper ads just sound scary. They look pretty scary as well. And perhaps they did the trick, because we haven't heard about HIV and AIDS very much at all in the public consciousness for quite some time. Now medication for people in South Australia is completely free. So we'll be having that conversation after 9 o'clock. And I think you'll find it very interesting. Also, as you heard, a Flinders University study has found that Northern Territory residents are the happiest in the country. I'd love to hear what you think makes you so happy in the Northern Territory, and no matter where you live, what makes you happy about your state, your city and your town? 1300 222 891, or you can text me anytime on 0467 922 891. It's 21 to 9. Now, is the good old historical pub dead? Well, the Junction Hotel has become the latest historical pub in Broken Hill to close its doors after being sold to a local business syndicate. And it was just 2 months ago that Port Adelaide's oldest licensed pub, the Commercial Hotel, established in Port Adelaide in 1841 by John Thomas Haynes, which was renamed the Port and Vine Hotel, closed its doors. And now there are A4 signs on the doors signifying the pub's closure there. But what is it that's having these good old pubs, traditionally the cornerstone of their communities, close up? Is it the cost of living, the price of beer? Are we just drinking less? Is the business model broken in some way? And do you notice that you visit the local pub less frequently, or even not at all? Well, likely the last publican of the Junction Hotel in Broken Hill is Grant Williams. G'day, Grant.
2: How you going?
0: What was the price of a beer before you closed the doors?
2: $8.60 for a schooner.
0: $8.60. Wow.
2: We were considerably less than what the AHA recommendation was.
0: What did they recommend?
2: Oh, I think it was about $9.60 to $10.
0: Wow. Yeah, the price has definitely gone up. And how long have you been in the game?
2: 25 years.
0: Wow. How much was the price of a beer when you first started?
2: I think it was probably about a dollar.
0: Something like that. Times have changed, Grant. Wow, that's unbelievable, isn't it? I bought a cup of coffee the other day, and for some reason I just assume a cup of coffee is $5, and it cost me $7.60, and I kind of lurched back when they asked me for the money.
2: I remember when I was an apprentice, and on the Wednesday before we get paid, you'd have your 5 cent pieces, your 10, your 15, your 20 cent pieces, and your 50s. And that's what you bought your beer with. Yeah.
0: Now no one's got any of that. Wow. Well, how have you seen things change over time? You know, the Junction Hotel in Broken Hill's now closed. You know, what was it like 25 years ago compared to now?
2: It was a very busy pub. You had free shifts on the mine, so you had a big afternoon shift, people coming in having a drink and probably taking a six-pack home with them.
0: Yep.
2: We had a big daytime trade and morning trade.
0: And so, and that daytime trade and morning trade, is that more you know, meals, that kind of thing, or people drinking?
2: No, they were retired people, mainly in the mornings.
0: Okay.
2: And those people want to put their bets on.
0: Oh, yes, of course. Yeah, you offered that service as well.
2: Yes, we had a tab. And so, I mean, your daytime trade was the time you restocked the fridges, did your

0: ordering, everything like that.
1: Mm-hmm.
0: I used to sit there and write the checks out. And post them away to pay the bills.
1: It's funny we're being nostalgic like this because I had a friend the other day who received a check and was absolutely dumbfounded, was originally sort of suspicious, firstly defaulted to, do these even exist, because we never see them anymore, and then had to go to the bank to kind of ensure that it was legitimate. And yes, you can still write a check, surprisingly.
0: Yeah. Some people still send them, insurance companies do, for some strange reason.
1: I'm sure they've got their motivations. So you know, coming from the environment that you just created for us, with, you know, the people from the mines coming and drinking after work, taking a six-pack home, and you would have, you know, that would have been some good business having that clientele. How have things deteriorated more recently, or changed more recently? It sounds like there must have been a real shift over that time.
0: Well, we went from workforce on the mines were around about 5,000 down to about 800 within, what was it? I was working on the mines back in those days. I was there for 12 years.
1: Yep.
0: And they got me on the 13th retrenchment.
1: Okay. Well done.
0: Yeah. So I survived 12.
1: And... yeah, so that decline, I mean, that is, yeah. You know, it makes your clientele only a fifth of what it formerly was, even less than that. So the environment around you was changing a lot. I suppose it became very difficult to capture people. What about those people that were there, those people that you could draw on as customers, were they still coming to the pub?
0: Yes, but people die.
1: Mm.
0: And a lot of times they're not replaced. Of course, the population dropped too.
1: Yes.
0: And probably still in those days, there were still too many pubs in town.
1: Mm.
0: I think back then there's probably still about 20 pubs.
1: Yes, okay.
0: Now I think you could say there's five or six.
1: Yeah, wow. Yeah, it's a very, very different environment. I've got to say, as I said, the Port Adelaide pub closed not that long ago, the commercial hotel of a very similar vintage of the Junction Hotel as well. So do you think it has anything to do with what a contemporary pub looks like versus the historic pub? Is there anything in that at all that you think is turning people away or having them choose other options?
0: No. As I said, cost of living.
1: Yes.
0: I mean, I'm on the front line of it. Everything costs.
1: Yes.
0: And government regulation is a pain in the backside.
1: Mm-hmm.
0: They don't help. They just hinder.
1: Say a little bit more about that for me.
0: Well, I suppose the best one was COVID.
1: Mm-hmm.
0: COVID, yeah. They didn't really give a stuff about anyone. They were just worried about having hospitals overflowing with people.
1: So as a business, you felt a bit unsupported, or you weren't quite getting what you needed over that time? Yeah.
0: Yeah. Mm. I mean, it cost us cost the country a lot of money, but we get out of it. Mm. A lot of business closed.
1: Yeah, they did.
0: And they got a look at the basket case that is Victoria.
1: Mm. Yeah, and to what degree do you see a line drawn in the sand at that point for the Junction Hotel in Broken Hill?
0: Well, it put our maintenance back by about 4 years because we couldn't afford. I mean, I was still working. We just did a lot of cleaning and went through everything and tossed a lot of junk out.
1: Yeah.
0: But it wasn't a good time.
1: No, it wasn't a good time anywhere, and particularly if you're in business, it was particularly tough. 1-300-222-891 is my telephone number. Do you find that you're changing the way that you deal with the local pub, particularly these, you know, older traditional pubs? They once were really a meeting place, the cornerstone of the community, and it seems that things have really taken a shift. Let me know about the pub you used to go to. Is it still standing? Is it still in operation? I'm speaking to Grant Williams, who will effectively be the last publican of the Junction Hotel in Broken Hill. And Rick's on the phone from Mount Torrens. Hello, Rick.
2: Good evening. How are you?
1: Good. You grew up in Broken Hill.
2: Certainly born and bred, what's called a grouper.
1: Okay.
2: And I used to drink at...

0: the junction. A guy called Pud Tonkin used to have it. So I left off the mines in 1989.
1: Mm-hmm.
0: And I'll show my age, but when I started drinking, a schooner was 25 cents.
1: Wow.
0: And when I first started driving at age 17, I could get a gallon, not a litre, a gallon for $2.
1: Wow. Times were very, very

0: It was very much a meeting place. People would go out, etc. I think what's changed certainly in more recent times is social media, people are drinking less. I'm not saying that's a bad thing, but I think people are drinking less, out at hotels, etc.
1: Yes.
0: So I think that sort of combination has resulted. I'm happy to share. I don't think there's a pub in Broken Hill I hadn't had a drink at over the years.
1: You sound like that kind of guy, Rick.
0: It was a mining industry, right? We worked hard.
1: Yeah.
0: We played hard.
1: Yes.
0: And we had a good time. But it was a great place to grow up. Like, when I was a kid, I could, go to the local park first thing in the morning, come home at lunchtime. You didn't have to worry about, whether I was safe or whatever.
1: Yes.
0: That's what we did. And as I said, people certainly got out, socialised. And I think with the modern era of technology, it's all been really good, technology, but I think what's happened, and if you observe, you go into a restaurant now and have a look at families, with a couple of kids, 13, 14, there's no longer that discussion across the table. They're on their phones.
1: Yes.
0: And that's, I think, one of the downsides of a lot of the technology we got. There's less personal interaction, and that's what's missing.
1: Do you know, it's funny you say that, Rick, because I was out just having a meal with my partner, and it was a smaller place. There would have been about 10 tables there. And anyway, we were in conversation, and while we were speaking, it became apparent to me that we were quite loud in the room. And then I looked around, and every other table nearby, and including families or couples, each and every one of them were on their phone and no one was speaking.
0: Correct. And that's, I think that's to the detriment, particularly of younger people. Mm. When I used to take the kids out, they love Japanese food. And we'd eat, we'd talk about, what's happening and have that sort of interaction. And I think these days, unfortunately, that just doesn't happen, as you've experienced yourself. So,
1: speaking of Japan, I was there recently, and I've made it a policy after a failure. And what I mean by that was looking for a place to go, saw it on Instagram, went there, and then it didn't fulfill on the promise I saw on the video. So my policy from then on began, if they're telling me it's good on Instagram, that's not the place to go.
0: I don't disagree with you, but I think also when I've been overseas, certainly you have a look at the guides, but sometimes I just like to go and try it for myself.
1: Absolutely.
0: Sometimes it's fantastic, sometimes it's not, but I think that's part of the experience.
1: Yes.
0: Of travelling, etc., is to try new things. So
1: absolutely.
0: Yeah.
1: And Rick, before you go, you talked about growing up in Broken Hill and what it looked like then, but have you personally noticed yourself operating differently when it comes to your relationship with the local pub?
0: Well, yes and no. Like, I've just been to my local pub in the hills, and I work late quite often, and I've grabbed a meal at the local pub.
1: Yep.
0: But again, when I go in there, in the hills, there are people who do have that interaction. Because when I look around, I was by myself.
1: Yes.
0: The tables around, people were talking and not on their phones. But when you get more into the city environment, I see something quite different.
1: Yes, yes. Great observations, Rick. Thank you so much for sharing that with us tonight on ABC Adelaide, South Australia, Broken Hill and into the Northern Territory. We're talking to Grant Williams, who is the last publican of the Junction Hotel in Broken Hill, which unfortunately has had to close its doors. What do you have to say about what was just shared then, Grant? Has that been your observation too?
2: Yes. Everything you said is too true. I've seen it in the restaurant. Even in Valentine's Day, I had two people, I looked at them, and they were both on their phones.
1: Wow.
2: And I wouldn't have been surprised if they were actually talking to each other on their phones, texting each other instead of talking.
1: I was going to say,
2: would not have surprised me at all.
1: How would you feel if you took out someone for Valentine's Day and all they were doing was staring at their phone? I wouldn't think the relationship was going that well at that point.
2: It would have been the first and last.
1: Well, at least we can still have a laugh about things. Grant Williams, formerly of the Junction Hotel, thanks so much for sharing your insights and congratulations on 25 years in the business. What are you up to these

0: days. Now the hotel's closed.
1: Well, I retired for exactly 12 hours.
0: Oh, very good. Really? That's what it would be like for people in hospitality. I bet you're in high demand.
1: Then I started with Meals on Wheels.
0: Oh, did you? Good for you, mate. Giving back as always.
1: I went back to cooking.
0: Oh, that's awesome. Mate, thank you so much for spending some time with us tonight.
1: Okay, not a problem. Thank you.
0: That's Grant Williams from the Junction Hotel in Broken Hill. Unfortunately, has now closed its doors. I'd love to hear from you. Has your relationship with the local pub changed in any way? 1-300-222-891 is the telephone number. It's NT Day up north. We're going to have a quick chat to Paul from Darwin in just a moment. But in the meantime, here's Bliss, a new song from Vicar and Linda Ball.

0: Vicar and Linda Bull, they'll be in South Australia on Friday and Saturday, performing at Thebe Theatre on Saturday night. It's 3 minutes to nine. Paul from Darwin, how's NT Day going?
1: Yeah, great, thank you, Spence.
0: It's Troy filling in for Spence. He's back on Monday. That's okay. He's normally in the chair. Tell me about your experience of NT Day today.
1: Yeah, great day out. I was down at the Mendel Beach Fireworks, down at Mendel Beach here in Darwin, and we had John Stevens in the headline act.
0: Oh, brilliant. I played his song, The Noiseworks Touch, the other night, and it was a real reminder of how amazing John Stevens is.
1: Yeah. He played a lot of In Excess songs. He did his own songs, and he did a lot of Noiseworks songs. So it was a great night.
0: Have you been setting off any fireworks yourself? We've seen vision of
1: people. No, I'm watching the public display.
0: Yeah, okay, great. And
1: the last song you did before the public display was Take Me Back to Your Favourite Town.
0: Yes, yeah. And look, do you think people in Northern Territory are the happiest in Australia?
1: Well, I think so. Well, so the survey said, we're a fairly happy bunch up here, easy going. It's a great lifestyle. The weather's perfect at the moment.
0: Well, you seem like you're having a great day. Happy NT Day, Paul.
1: Yeah, thank you.
0: Thanks so much for calling. I appreciate it. Yes, it looks incredible, the amount of fireworks going off in the NT right now. And, yeah, vision of people coming out of stores with boxes full of all sorts of things. It sounds like a really, really wild night. Let me know if you're up in the NT and having a great NT Day. 1-300-222-891 is my number. Or you can text me anytime, 0467-922-891. I'll be with you for the next half an hour or so. And after the news, a really courageous woman who lives in Adelaide, she's lived with HIV for 40 years. It's an incredible day for her because today her medication is absolutely free for the very first time. But just think about when this came into the public consciousness in the 80s, how scary it was for everyone. How did she get through that period when it seemed like everyone was in danger? We'll find out a little bit more about that after the news at 9 o'clock.
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7: ABC News, I'm Eliza Getzey. Authorities have charged a Taiwanese national over an alleged people smuggling operation in Queensland's far north. Hannah Moon reports.
8: Australian Border Force says the 34-year-old man was arrested yesterday in a supermarket car park in Weipa after a community report of suspicious activity. He's facing one count of the aggravated offence of people smuggling involving at least five persons. The offence carries a maximum penalty of 20 years.

0: jail. A 30-year-old man was also detained under the Migration Act, pending further inquiries. It follows the arrival of a suspected illegal boat in the area on Tuesday. Witnesses reported seeing a number of men come ashore at a remote beach camping spot. Investigations are continuing.
1: Three people have died from suffocation as thousands of fans have crowded Mexico City streets during World Cup celebrations. Health officials say the deaths happened near the Angel of Independence landmark, where thousands of soccer fans had gathered to celebrate Mexico's 2-0 victory over Ecuador in the round of 32. Emergency teams tended to three unconscious people at different locations around Paseo de la Reforma. The capital's most emblematic boulevard and the streets around it had been closed to traffic and set up for the football celebrations. And two senior Iranian sources say Iran is determined to win international recognition of its control over the Strait of Hormuz and its ability to levy fees on ships entering or leaving the Gulf, even if it has to do so by force. The remarks were made to the Reuters news agency. Under this month's interim deal with the US to end their 3-month conflict, Iran agreed to let ships pass through the strait for 60 days without charge. But it believes the wording of the agreement allows it to keep control of which ships may pass and which route they take through the narrow waterway. Back home, a Perth-based company is proposing to build a so-called hyperscale data centre at a remote Northern Territory cattle station, which, according to the proposal, could generate thousands of jobs during construction and hundreds when it's operational. Sam Parry has the details.
2: The plans for this project, which the company Energy North are dubbing Project Ares, were revealed yesterday after they submitted documents to the Federal Environmental Regulator for review. But basically what they're proposing is this essentially a large array of solar panels, 90 hectares of data halls, including big buildings hosting computer equipment basically to store data and provide computational power for things like artificial intelligence typically. But as well as that, there'll be rail infrastructure, so a bit of a siding coming off the Darwin to Alice Springs railway, 2-kilometre sealed airstrip and a workers' village, so accommodation for up to 4,300 construction staff.
1: The consumer watchdog has exercised new powers to block the opening of a Coles supermarket in the West Australian city of Kalgoorlie-Boulder. Business reporter Amelia Turzon has more.
3: This is the first decision by the ACCC since it got new and expanded scrutiny powers, especially on supermarkets at the start of this year. In the city, there's already one Coles, a Woolworths, there's two IGAs, and there is two other smaller independents, Spudshed and Foodworks. Now, this is the proposed second Coles supermarket. The ACCC today has made its final determination, and it says, yes, it has too many concerns at this other Coles would effectively lead to the closure of an independent in the city, and that would lessen competition in the region.
1: 29 people have been presented with medals from the Northern Territory's Chief Minister in recognition of their efforts in the Katherine floods, as the Top End town marked its centenary today. The recipients range from first responders to volunteers who sandbagged the town to butchers and pub owners who kept people fed through the 3 days when the town was without a functioning supermarket. The March flood was Katherine's worst in almost 30 years, devastating homes and businesses and racking up a damage bill in the tens of millions. NT Chief Minister Leah Finocchiaro says the medal recipients are heroes who helped others in their time of need.
4: As part of Centenary of Katherine celebrations, we acknowledged their bravery, their sacrifice, their courage and their territory spirit.
1: And a new elephant precinct has opened in South Australia's Monarto Safari Park. The habitat houses 5 Asian elephants from 3 Australian zoos. Elephant manager Andrew Coates says the project will help conservation efforts.
5: They are an endangered species after all, and it's our opportunity to try and generate some understanding around that and how visitors can support us with our conservation partners out there in the wild.
1: ABC News.
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8: And it's been an absolute pleasure being with you on a Wednesday night. I'm filling in for Spence Denny. Spence is back on Monday, and tomorrow night you've got Sputnik. When it comes to Jukebox, Sputnik's theme at this time tomorrow.

night for all his musical selections will be sports. So think of all the songs that incorporate sports. What I want Sputnik to play is something from the 12th Man album. I used to love that album. And didn't the 12th Man end up doing a song in that Richie Beno voice? That's right, Marvelous it was called. I actually think it did pretty well on the charts as well. So I wonder whether that will get a run tomorrow night at 9 o'clock when Sputnik joins you on ABC Adelaide, South Australia, Broken Hill and into the NT. Happy NT Day. Hope you're having a wonderful time enjoying the fireworks and whatever way you're choosing to celebrate. I hope it's fun and it's safe as well. 1-300-222-891 is my number. 0467-922-891 is the text line if you'd like to be in communication at any point.

Now, I'm watching a TV series at the moment, which I heard recommended on the ABC. And this TV show is called Pose. It stars Billy Porter. He's also been a star of the stage as well. It's about the New York City ballroom scene. And I'm watching it mainly because I love the music from that era. It sort of begins in the 80s and it continues into the 90s. And really, I'm sort of interested in the culture that surrounds that, the music that I love. What I didn't foresee is how much this series focuses on the threat of HIV in the LGBTIQA+ community during that time. And

we saw HIV and AIDS, and certainly the television advertisements we had warning us about the threat of HIV and AIDS were very scary and really showed that all people could be a threat of this disease. Well, shortly we're going to meet a woman who's had HIV for 40 years. Very courageous for her to join us on the radio tonight. Her name is Kathleen. She's going to share her story with us, and we're going to find out just what it means for her that HIV medication is now free in South Australia. It has never been that way. And for the very first time for this, for HIV, which has been, you know, in our communities for what? That's got to be 40 years. Finally, it's free. What does that mean for people with HIV and AIDS? I think it's going to be a very interesting conversation. And really, when you think about it, it's amazing how that message was so much in the forefront and then it just literally disappeared. Is that because the medication is working so well? We'll find out shortly. And if you're just joining us, Victor Willis, the frontman of 1970s disco group Village People, he's died at the age of 74. That was announced on the band's official social media page. He was born in Texas. He co-wrote most of the band's big hits, songs like YMCA, Go West and In the Navy. Of course, the group became international stars. They would dress up. And Willis himself left the band in 1980. He had all sorts of issues with fighting for copyright over the songs he'd actually written. He ended up rejoining the band in 2017. He even performed YMCA at President Trump's inauguration rally in January 2025. And apparently he passed Monday, June 30, 2026 of a short and aggressive illness, and privacy is being requested for his family at this time. But no one can stop us playing the music he created. This is the Village People. Can't Stop the Music on ABC Adelaide, South Australia, Broken Hill, and 105.7 ABC Radio Darwin and the NT.

0: The Village People can't stop the music on ABC Adelaide, South Australia, Broken Hill into the NT. And that song for Victor Willis, the leader of the Village People. He died age 74, but his music well and truly lives on. Talking of music, Sputnik in the chair for you tomorrow with his jukebox at 9 o'clock, playing sports songs. And a text message said, not for the radio, but the 12th man doing soccer commentary is absolutely hilarious. Well, this would be a timely period to pull out that record again, the World Cup's on, I would think. Thanks so much for your message. 1-300-222-891 is my telephone number, or text me on 0467-922-891. Spence Denny back in the chair on Monday. And you'd remember this inescapable TV ad. If you were around in the late 80s, you definitely would have been terrified by this ad.
1: At first, only gays and IV drug users were being killed by AIDS. But now we know every one of us could be devastated by it. The fact is, over 50,000 men, women, and children now carry the AIDS virus. That in 3 years, nearly 2,000 of us will be dead. That if not stopped, it could kill more Australians than World War II. But AIDS can be stopped, and you can help stop it. If you have sex, have just one safe partner, or always use condoms. Always.
0: Well, we were all exposed to that messaging. It was ever present with the intent to frighten people into action, to change their habits. And in the years since, this messaging has disappeared from TV screens and public places like hotels and club bathrooms. But more than 30,000 Australians live with HIV. And from today, the life-changing antiretroviral treatment most of those people follow will be available from public hospital pharmacies in South Australia at no cost, regardless of a patient's Medicare status. Antiretroviral treatment, which emerged in 1996, typically is taken as one or multiple daily tablets. It's already free across most of the country, but until now, South Australians have been out of pocket by up to $30 a month. Catherine Lean was diagnosed with HIV 40 years ago. Catherine, what's it like for you hearing the audio of that television ad?
2: Good evening, and thank you for having me on, Troy. I was surprised how it really rocked me hearing it. I've heard it many times, but just 40 years on, it's did what it did back then, because it ran for 6 weeks back in September in 1987. And coincidentally, that's the same time that I was diagnosed with HIV. So that was my introduction and exposure, was that advertisement on TV.
0: I mean, it was scary enough for those of us that didn't have HIV, but to be diagnosed in that environment with that message so public would have been so frightening for you.
2: Oh, it was incredibly scary, and I think there was a lot of shock there. And of course, I found out at the same time that I was pregnant, so it was like a double pill to swallow, you know, HIV and pregnant, being told, you know, I've got 6 months to live, you know, I'd have to have a termination, who's going to look after my child? Just really scary messages. And I was just, you know, a young mum with a four-year-old.
0: Wow. I mean, it literally takes my breath away. I can't even imagine how frightening that were. Any one of those things would have been scary. And even just being pregnant in itself is, you know, such a challenge. But can you tell me, how were you diagnosed? What led to your diagnosis?
2: Well, I already knew that I was living with what they call hepatitis C now, and thank goodness there's treatments for that, and I've cleared that. But back when I had it, it was called hepatitis non-A, non-B, and I knew that it affected your liver and that alcohol wasn't good for that. I've never been a person that drank alcohol, and so I've been feeling really unwell, no energy, lethargic. And so I went to a local doctor down at Glenelg, and at the time there'd been a little girl on TV in Australia called Eve Van Graaphorsten, and she'd contracted HIV from a blood transfusion. And because I worked in childcare, I had followed her story, and I saw how horrifically her family was treated, the discrimination, the mean things that people would say and do, and in the end that family was hounded out of Australia and they had to go and live in New Zealand. And I remember thinking, like, well, I wonder how the parents would feel if they knew about my hepatitis. Anyway, I went to the local doctor, and just as I walked out the door, casually said, oh, give me one of those HIV tests. And it was really just, I think, because of what I'd seen with Eve. And I was not prepared for the phone call to go back in and find out that I was HIV positive and pregnant. That was a huge pill to swallow. And I was advised strongly not to tell anyone because of the stigma, discrimination, keep it a secret. So for 10 years I did that. I kept it a secret. I never told a soul.
0: Well, not even your family?
2: No. No.
0: Can you take me to the point in the doctor's room when you were told that you had HIV? Do you remember that vividly?
2: Yes, I do. I do. Shock, I think. I don't think I could speak. And then I had to go and notify my partner, and he had to get tested. And, you know, that was sort of just one level. But the thing that they said to us was, you got 6 months to live. Who's going to look after your four-year-old? You'll have to have a termination, and don't tell a soul. And I remember asking them, this was at the, then it was called the STD Clinic, now it's Adelaide Sexual Health Clinic in Curry Street, but I remember asking them, was there another woman in the whole of Australia that I could talk to? And they basically said no, and handed me an A4 sheet about women in Africa. And I can remember just being totally numb, walking out of there thinking and believing I must be the only pregnant positive woman in the whole of Australia. And that was a really lonely place to be, I can tell you. And I have what I call my denial decade. Like, for 10 years I didn't talk about it, didn't share it with anyone, kept that burden of secrecy.
0: And did that, obviously, you know, as you said, you had to let your partner know about that. How was the news received by him?
2: I wasn't with him at the time. I wasn't, like, not, we were together, but not physically together at the time. He was away in the bush working. So he went and got tested and found out that, you know, his status was okay. So we just, really, we didn't talk about it. I just thought, well, in 6 months, I suppose I'll get sick, I'll die. My mum will look after my kids, and my survival strategy was just living one day at a time and just trying to turn my emotions off. And, I look back now sometimes and I think, I don't know how I did it, but we just didn't talk about it because I didn't want anyone discriminating against my kids. Then after I had the termination, I found out 3 months later I was pregnant, and I said to the doctors, this is meant to be, I'm going ahead with this pregnancy. And they didn't say to me they disapproved, but their body language sure told me that they did. And, sort of, here's this woman with Hep C, HIV, and she's back again and she's pregnant. But I just knew I couldn't go. I really believed it was meant to be. Some people have said, well, that was pretty selfish. When my daughter was born, it took 2 years before we knew her HIV status, and that was incredibly hard, lots of feelings of guilt. And I remember when I used to pick her up, I used to hold my breath because I just felt like I was these walking viruses that would contaminate her. But finally, when she was two, we got the all clear that she was HIV negative, and that was an unbelievable relief. Yeah. And we chose not to tell our kids. They both found out accidentally, different times they were 12, because there was a 4 years difference. So it was a lot harder for my son. He was 12 when he found out, but my daughter had grown up around a positive community, growing up at the Positive Living Centre, knew lots of positive people, knew lots of information. And also because of that incredible sense of isolation that I felt when I left the doctor's surgery, I actually ended up at Northfield Women's Prison for 6 months, and that was where what I call a turning point in my life, where I decided I didn't want to use drugs anymore and I wanted to get my life together and live straight. So while I was in prison, I found out that there were actually services that existed, like AIDS councils, and there was a HIV women's project which was located inside a women's health centre. So when I got out of prison, basically they came to see me while I was in jail, and I said, thanks, but thank you, I don't need your services. But when I got out of jail, I found it really hard to live as a heterosexual straight woman. All my friends still use drugs. So I went along to the women's support group, and then 3 months later I was working there as the women's peer support worker. Right. And I worked there for 15 years with about 75 positive and affected women, and that was such a privilege to have that job and hear other women's stories and kind of walk alongside of them. And, you know, you don't just work with the woman in isolation, you work with the whole family. And that's when slowly I didn't keep my status a secret anymore. And obviously to be a peer support worker, I had to be out about my HIV status. Yeah. So that's what I did and made the decision. And like, it's a very, because of the stigma, it's a really hard thing to do. But I kind of went on this journey, and as I said, I had 10 years of my denial decade, and I kind of realised that I just didn't want people to discriminate against my kids or treat them differently. So there was a struggle between keeping it secret but being out in my work role, but I managed to sort of juggle it. And
0: incredible. Hey, Kath, yeah. I can't believe you had to go to prison to find out that these services were available to you.
2: Yeah, it's a strange story, but at the time I was at Northfield Women's Prison in 1995, there was a manager there that was fantastic, and she let us attend a peer education course that ran for 6 weeks, learning about hepatitis, HIV, sexual health, just everything. And that was like a turning point for me, and I got involved with a program in prison called Straight Talk, which was low security prisoners going out and talking to high school students. And I'd always been a very quiet, shy kind of kid. And yet when I was in front of a classroom, I saw the kids were listening, and I had a story that they were interested in, and I had messages about, you know, safe sex. And I used to say, I'm not here to lecture or preach to you, but I do have a message, and, you know, this is what happened to me when I used drugs. And they were listening. So from there, I then went on to work at the project, as I said, become a board member of Positive Life South Australia, the president of that organisation now. And I did training as a public speaker and have been doing public speaking ever since.
0: Incredible, Kath. You really have turned your life around. I mean, for such a incredible, you know, lonely existence with literally no one to turn to then find a way to be able to be open about having HIV, and also then being able to share strong messages so that other people could avoid being in a similar circumstance. Very, very powerful. With just a couple of minutes to go, I just wanted to ask you about your treatment, that you've clearly been on a treatment plan for some 40 years now. That's obviously done a lot of good for you. Now that it's free, what does that mean?
2: Well, I actually didn't go. Treatments came along in 1996.
0: Yeah, sometime later.
2: I didn't go on them till 2000. It was actually my dentist that said, you know, hey, do you want to see your kids grow up? And I said, of course I do. I never kind of allowed myself the luxury of thinking that would happen.
0: And how did you survive so long?
2: I don't know. Wow. I think the fact I was working in the sector, I had a family that became supportive, although I was disengaged from my dad for quite a few years, you know, when I was younger. But I think just working in the sector, having good people around me, having the support of, you know, friends as well, I think that's what made the difference. And I sort of decided that if someone didn't like me, they're not going to like me regardless. And if they don't like me just because of the HIV, it doesn't matter.
0: Exactly.
2: Because I always say to people, you know, I think it's just natural curiosity. People want to know, how did you get it? And I had one friend who used to say, oh, it was on special at Woolies. She would use humour to deal with it. But it's not a good thing to sort of ask people, but then I think people want to know. And the reality is the main way that we get it is by having sex. It's that simple.
0: Exactly. It really is. And thank you so much for sharing your story tonight, Kath. I've really appreciated how open and courageous you've been in being able to be that open with us tonight. I'm sure it made an enormous difference. And congratulations on turning your life around. It really has been absolutely inspirational speaking to you. Thank you so much.
2: Thanks. And now everyone can stay on treatments, which is awesome.
0: Exactly.
2: You know, because they're free. So the viral load in the community will be down. U equals U, untransmittable equals, you know, U equals U. We can't pass it on. We're reducing viral load. This is a really good public health practice.
0: It absolutely is. Kath, thank you so much for spending some time with us tonight on ABC Adelaide, South Australia, Broken Hill and the NT. And it's been an absolute pleasure being with you these last three nights as well. As I've mentioned earlier, Sputnik will be in the chair from tomorrow. And then Spence Denny will be back with you on ABC Evenings from Monday. Have a good rest of your Wednesday. Enjoy the remainder of what's left of NT Day and stay safe. We'll speak to you soon.
3: ABC News, I'm Eliza Getzey. The Home Affairs Minister has rejected criticism of Australia's border security after a suspected illegal boat landed on remote Cape York. Witnesses say a dozen or so men arrived on the vessel early yesterday near Weipa. A 34-year-old Taiwanese man has since been charged with people smuggling and a 30-year-old man was also detained pending further inquiries. Tony Burke has dismissed claims the government has lost control of the nation's northern coastline, and he condemned yesterday's vote in the Senate to make public Australia's aerial surveillance contracts, arguing the move threatens national safety. The West Australian Police Commissioner says 45-year-old Australian man Simon Carman, who's accused of killing a teenage girl in Thailand, was known to police. Details from Kaysen Ho.
4: We've previously seen the CCTV of what Thai police allege was 17-year-old Tunchanok Donhumla entering a condominium with Simon Carman on the night that she allegedly disappeared. It's there where police say this alleged murder occurred. Now, the investigation into this alleged murder is still ongoing. We understand Thai police are completing a forensic investigation now, which still could take a few weeks. But we know that, or we understand that Mr. Carman will or is set to face a Thai court after that forensic investigation is completed.
3: Indirect talks between Tehran and Washington have been ongoing since Tuesday night in Doha, Reuters news agency reports, citing a senior Iranian official. The official added discussions have been focused on the release of Tehran's funds and the Strait of Hormuz. Meanwhile, talks in Doha have focused on the implementation of the interim deal between Tehran and Washington, Iran's foreign deputy minister says, according to state media. South African police say more than 900 people have been arrested during the nationwide anti-migrant protests, which were mostly peaceful but occasionally descended into violence and looting. Police told a press conference 100 of the 120 marches that took place on Tuesday, 108 were peaceful, while 12 needed law enforcement to intervene due to unrest. Some of those arrested were undocumented migrants detained for violating immigration rules, while others were arrested for public violence, for harbouring illegal immigrants, and for robbery. Back home, Shadow Treasurer Tim Wilson says the Coalition is more likely to negotiate with the government on gambling reforms than work with the Greens. The government's proposed changes to gambling advertising laws include limiting ads on TV during certain times of the day and banning radio ads during school drop-off and pick-up times. Mr. Wilson says he'd like a Senate inquiry to assess the impact of the government's proposals.
5: And then we just look through and see who's going to be a willing dance partner. The government, I think, probably wants to work with us, and we want to be measured and reasonable participant.
3: And experts told the Royal Commission on Anti-Semitism and Social Cohesion today that it's been difficult to work with the social media company X in getting harmful content and accounts removed from the platform. Gavin Coote has the details.
6: Dr. Andre Obler from the Online Hate Prevention Institute has appeared at the inquiry for a second time, presenting new data on anti-Semitic posts across seven social media platforms. He singled out the platform X, formerly known as Twitter, as a platform that's taken a hands-off approach to online safety since being acquired by billionaire Elon Musk.
7: A lot of people that had been removed from the platform prior to that were invited back onto it, and the environment just became more and more toxic.
6: Dr. Obler cited an example of an anti-Semitic X post that targeted him, which he says was successfully removed, but the Australian-based account responsible for the post remains active.
3: Anthropic says the US Commerce Department has lifted export controls on its Fable and Mythos AI models. It comes less than 3 weeks after the company was ordered to suspend access to its most advanced AI models over national security risks. Washington has stepped up oversight of new model releases to identify potential threats amid concerns that advanced artificial intelligence models could be used or misused by military intelligence in China, Russia, or other countries of concern. And the lead singer of the 70s disco group The Village People, Victor Willis, has died at the age of 74. He co-wrote many of the band's hits, including YMCA, which became known as a gay anthem, though Willis says that wasn't the song's intention, saying the group wrote music for everyone.
8: The first album was basically about gay life. When I wrote the second album, I had to broaden the spectrum up.
3: ABC News.
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2: Yes, well, hello, and how are you? Philip Clark with you on ABC Radio. This is Nightlife, and it's Wednesday night. It's the first of the month. Hey, too late for a pinch and a punch, I know, but hey, it's July the 1st, I know. The year's disappearing on us, isn't it? First hour of the program, and glad to have your company too. 6 past 10, it's 6 past 8 in WA. Hello to everybody. South Australia and the Territory, 24 to 10. Good to be with you. We're right through the Pacific as well. We're at 6 past 10 in Port Moresby, 6 past 11 in Honiara, Port Vila, 6 past 1 in Tonga and Samoa, and Tuvalu, Fiji and Kiribati, 6 past midnight. Very good to have your company right around the world, of course, courtesy of the internet as well. Nightlife is heard everywhere and has listeners everywhere too. Glad you're on board tonight. All right. Tonight in our first hour, we're going to talk about koalas with Danielle Claude. She's terrific. Remember when she talked to us about echidnas a while back? We're going to talk about koalas tonight in our first hour. If you've got questions or experiences or anecdotes you'd like to relate, love to hear them in our first hour. Remember the numbers, 1-300-800-222 or text on 0467-922-702. By the way, lots of ways to listen, and there are no problems with reception tonight.

0: transmitting everywhere is good. So get us on broadcast, of course, on your TV channel 25. You can get us on the ABC Listen app as well. Lots of ways to listen there, including grab our podcasts, by the way. I put that chat last night with Justin Bott from Services Australia up there about all the changes to super limits, welfare eligibility and so on. There was lots of interesting stuff. This is a little bit from the conversation last night.
1: Yeah, so we help millions of Australians who are getting a Centrelink payment or use Medicare or child support navigate what they need to do at tax time. And the biggest question we are often asked is, if I am getting a payment from Services Australia, do I actually have to lodge a tax return? Now, to find out, not just if you're getting payments, but to answer that question, the thing I recommend, first of all, is that you actually go to the MyGov website, which is my.gov.au, search tax time. A lot of good information there, including what is taxable and not taxable payments, but it also gives you a link to an Australian Taxation Office tool, which is conveniently called Do I Need to Lodge a Tax Return? So it's pretty clear what it does. And that'll ask some quick questions for you and give you an answer. What I really want people to know is that, yes, there are taxable payments from Services Australia. So we're talking about things like age pension, disability support pension for people who are over 67, parental leave pay, job seeker payment. Although they're taxable, that doesn't necessarily mean you have to lodge a tax return.
0: Anyway, a lot of other interesting info in there. So have a check it out. Check it out if you're interested too. There is heaps of other stuff as well up there. So have a look. Put Nightlife into the ABC, into the Listen app search bar, and you'll find all of that. Or you can grab it off our website, abc.net.au/nightlife. All right, as I mentioned, first up tonight, the koala, an Australian icon, I know, rarely seen and deeply loved. I think I've never seen one. I don't think I've ever seen one in the wild. I've seen plenty of them, but I think they are hard to spot, depending where you're living, I suppose, in the country. They're now fighting for survival. To learn all about the koala, we're joined tonight by zoologist and award-winning science author Dr. Danielle Claude, author of Koala, A Life in Trees. Remember when Danielle spoke to us about echidnas? She was great. She loves animals and she writes about them beautifully. We'll talk about that tonight in this first hour. Leading this, the Nightlife News Breakdown tonight, Hugh Remington from Channel 10. We'll talk about house price falls and also the ALP's gambling reforms. Are they going to get through the Senate or not? They're not popular. Not that he's not, they're not with the people, that is. I wonder about the possibility of all of that. We'll chat about that. Also, are falling house prices the formula the government was after? And indeed, does everyone acknowledge that this has to happen? We'll talk some more about that. Ian Verinder on financial markets, as well as the end of the financial year has rolled over. How did local and international markets compare? Ours, of course, went okay, but nothing like the US, which has got all those tech stocks. Speaking of booms, did you see that the US President, Donald Trump, made more than $1 billion personally from his own trading in Bitcoin, in cryptocurrencies last year. I'm sure that cheers your heart. We'll talk some more about that later. Also in the second hour, mushrooms. Have you ever tried to grow them? I know they're good to eat. Yeah, I reckon so too. Delicious. But what about growing your own? We'll talk with a mushroom farmer and mushroomer who'll explain what the lowdown is on growing your own mushrooms at home. We'll play the Mighty Challenge, of course, and issues of the day. Well, there's lots around. Let's talk about house prices. Is everyone happy about the fact that house prices are probably going down? Is it just a blip? Or do you see something more permanent here and your views about all that? So that's on my agenda. There's bound to be other things, and if you want to raise them, I'm happy to hear. 1-300-800-222, text me 0467-922-702. There won't be much peep out of Canberra tonight, I imagine, because they're all at the Midwinter Ball, which is a big fundraiser and their big knees up of the year. So they're all quiet on the Western Front, I imagine. And probably tomorrow morning too, with some sore heads around. That's all ahead, so I hope you can join us for some or all of it.
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0: Is there no greater symbol of Australia than the koala? Well, okay, maybe the kangaroo, I suppose. That's true. That's true. Internationally, the kangaroo would be better known, wouldn't it? But to us, Aussies, what do you reckon? I don't know. I think I'd rate the koala as being up there. Big furry ears, big black nose, grey fur. They're one of our most loved creatures, even though we're not looking after them very well. Well, we're not looking after their habitats very well. There are probably more scientific papers and government reports on koalas than any other Australian animal. I wonder what we don't know about them. And why do they remain so elusive? Often being described as like a sloth or like a bear or like a wombat, they're not really like them at all. Here to discuss all things koala, zoologist and award-winning science author Dr. Danielle Claude. She's the author of Koala, A Life in Trees, one of her many books on natural history. You remember, we spoke to Danielle not that long ago about echidnas. Danielle, good evening to you. Welcome to Nightlife.
1: Thank you for having me back.
0: Well, it's terrific to have you back and to discuss this topic of all topics. I mean, you've written so much about natural history and beautifully, I might add, too. Tell me about the koala and why the koala, because it started with you, didn't it, when you were a casual zookeeper at Adelaide Zoo when you were younger.
1: Yeah, I did work at the Adelaide Zoo for a short while, and the koalas were always a very appealing animal, and I wasn't ever primarily responsible for them, but I did help out the other keepers with their tasks. So and they were really quite charming and delightful animals.
0: Yeah, they're kind of amenable. And is this right? They don't seem to mind humans so much, or is that not right?
1: Look, there is a lot of individual variation. So there are some koalas that never become very tolerant of humans, but there others are quite good-natured about it. And certainly, generally in captivity, they seem to adapt quite well to their environment. And don't mind humans too much.
0: Yeah, I know the fashion for being photographed holding the koala was a tourist thing. Do koalas hate that or not?
1: Look, you can't really make a koala do something it doesn't want to do. They're very firm in their opinions about what they should and shouldn't do. So, they have a very limited patience as well. They've only got about 30 minutes before they've had enough of any activity that isn't eating. So then they're time for a nap. So they generally make it pretty clear that when they want to move off. So
0: let's start at the beginning. If, scientifically speaking, if we were to roll out a family tree of a koala, where do they fit in? Who are their ancestors?
1: Yeah, so, I mean, koalas, fit into the marsupial family. They're most closely related to wombats. But that's not to say they're particularly closely related. So they're sort of separated from a lot of the other marsupials, like the possums and the gliders and the kangaroos that are a different branch of the same group. And then you've got the koalas and the wombats and another sort of couple of lineages off there. But in between those, there's a whole heap of extinct forms that we don't have anymore, which gives you a flavour of the diversity that was once part of that family. So we've got the diprotodons in there, which were the giant herbivores, the great big size of a four-wheel drive car. And we've got the thylacoleos, which were the marsupial lions as well. So, we've got to think about those in that group as well.
0: Were there giant koalas?
1: There were giant koalas, not massively giant, but certainly quite a lot larger and more robust than the ones we've got today. Possibly, probably about three times the size. So quite a bit bigger.
0: Okay. The oldest fossil record dates back, about 24 million years ago? Is that right?
1: Yes. Yeah. No, it is. It is interesting. In the evolution of koalas, the sort of modern koalas seem to appear around the same time as the eucalypts, in fact. So, those two things seem to be quite intertwined in their evolutionary history.
0: I suppose jumping to the present, they're clearly well adapted as they have survived for so long. It seems strange in a way because they're kind of very peculiar about their habitat, aren't they? They don't forage widely. They only really like very particular kinds of eucalypts too, don't they?
1: Yeah. So, people tend to think of them as being very specialised, but, when you think of koalas only eating eucalypts, well, eucalypts are...

0: the dominant tree across most of the Australian forest. So really, it's a pretty general diet. And there are, some 900 odd species of different eucalypts, of which koalas eat about 70. So they're sort of oddly both specialized but also generalists in that they eat a range of eucalypts, although different koalas in different areas have an even narrower diet because any individual koala probably only eats maybe 5 to 10 species of eucalypts. So they're very closely adapted to the ones that they live with in their area.
1: They're peculiar to Australia, aren't they? I was talking to someone who had just come back from Costa Rica the other day and had seen sloths or sloths, I don't know how you pronounce the word, which are very slow-moving tree-dwelling creatures in that part of the world. But
0: Yeah, so
1: and you think, well, hang on, koalas are pretty slow-moving tree-dwelling creatures in this part of the world, but they're not related, are they?
0: No, so you often get animals like that in different countries that occupy similar niches. So they're not necessarily, or they're usually quite unrelated to each other, but they appear similar because they've adapted to similar environmental pressures. So they might be tree dwelling, leaf eating, slow metabolism kind of animals, and then they end up looking very similar. So it's why sharks are a similar shape to a dolphin. Is a similar shape to some of the extinct ichthyosaurs, which were reptiles. And it's because they all have the same evolutionary pressures on them, so they end up looking the same, even though they're not related.
1: Are they found everywhere in Australia? They're not, actually, are they?
0: No, they're pretty closely tied to the forest areas, so you don't find them anywhere where there's not eucalypt forest. So they pretty much track down the east coast, the forest region down the east coast, and they used to track across the south coast all the way to Western Australia, but that forested area on the south coast has retreated. So now, the very edge of South Australia is the edge of that
1: And there's no
0: range.
1: koalas in Western Australia.
0: Not anymore. There used to be, but not anymore.
1: Oh, okay.
0: Apart from toxic
1: Have there
0: ones.
1: been attempts to re-establish them?
0: I'm sure there's been discussions and efforts, but as far as I know, that's not been successful. So there are some in some parks there, but not in the wild.
1: What about Tassie?
0: No koalas in Tassie.
1: Have there ever been?
0: N
1: Well,
0: there's not been any.
1: since the land bridge collapsed, I suppose.
0: Yeah, no, there's not been any fossils found yet. That's not to say there aren't any, but they haven't been found yet.
1: I wonder why. I wonder why.
0: It could be that they didn't spread there, but it also could be island populations are very prone to going extinct. So it's also just possible that they went extinct there.
1: Yeah, they live. Do they live their whole life? I mean, they don't live on the ground, do they? Although it's a mistake to
0: No.
1: think that they never go on the ground. They do, don't they?
0: They do go on the ground, but they really are more comfortable up in trees. So if they're given the choice, they'll stay in the trees and move from tree to tree. But if they have to move between trees, they will do so on the ground, and they're quite mobile on the ground.
1: Do they have predators? Apart from humans, chopping their trees down?
0: Yes, part of that. There's certainly lots of mortality factors, but in terms of predators, probably the birds of prey, because especially up in Queensland, the koalas are quite small, and joeys are quite vulnerable to predation by snakes, and by eagles, and powerful owls are known to take koalas as well. So
1: Really? Okay.
0: yeah, they've got a few predators.
1: Okay. They're not the same colour in the whole of Australia, are they?
0: Yeah, they do change. They do differ in colour between greys and browns. So there's quite a noticeable difference. More conspicuous, I guess, is the size factor, though. That in the south they're a lot bigger and chunkier, and in the north they're a lot smaller and also less fluffy. So they've just got less fur because it's hot. So whereas they've got quite a lot of fur in the south, so they look a lot fatter as well.
1: Daniel Claude is with us. We're talking about koalas. Daniel's a biologist and author of the award-winning book Koala, A Life in Trees. Stuart from Linfield, if you'd like to give us a call, love you to join the conversation. 1300 800 222. Hi, Stuart.
2: Hello.
1: Hi.
2: I'm just interested in if koalas are edible, In times of drought, you would think that they'd be

0: easy to catch and therefore would be extinct.
1: You mean who would have caught? Oh, you mean Indigenous Australians would have caught?
0: Yes, in all of the years that the Aboriginals have been here, there's been times of extreme drought and whatnot, and the koala would be very easy to kill.
1: Mm. And, yeah, I don't know, Daniel. Did Aboriginal people eat koalas?
2: Yeah. Look, I don't know about the palatabilities, you know, that's always a bit variable depending on who you ask, but I think the thing is that koalas have never been very abundant, so they're never going to be a very major food supply because they're very widespread and you know, there's not very many koalas per area of forest. They need a big area of forest to support themselves. And as to them being easy to kill, they're actually a little bit hard because they do live up the top of trees, so you've got to get up the tree. They're quite tough. They're very robust animals. So there's plenty of stories and accounts of a koala being, you know, struck on the head and dropped from a, you know, 40 or 50-foot tree and getting up and walking away. So, you know, they are very tough animals. They're very hard to skin. So they're not really, it's a lot of, quite a bit of work actually. So although Indigenous people and different groups have different practices around this, but certainly some of them were very adept koala hunters, they're still not as easy to eat as, say, abundant kangaroos or possums, for example, of which there's usually quite a lot. Yeah. And there's also there's very tightly regulated hunting rules in Indigenous communities that ensure that the supply of animals isn't overexploited. So that's another topic as well.
1: Mm. Yeah, okay. Interesting. Thanks, Stuart. That's an interesting point. 1-300-800-222. Philippa from Sydenham wants to ask about the fur. Hi, Philippa.
3: Hi. I'd love to know, I'm interested in the nose, which seemed to have some resemblance to a wombat, so it's lovely, the evolution there. But that fur, I think the koala is the only animal in Australia that actually has fur, and with our changing climate, do you think that when our eucalypts were establishing, particularly in South Eastern Australia and the mountainous area, that fur has made that koala, let's just say, climate proof? I'm worried about the future.
1: That's not the case that it's the only animal with fur, is it, Daniela? Possums have fur, don't they?
2: Yeah, no, most of the mammals have fur for sure. But it is a very particular.

0: Danielle, Dr. Danielle Claude, who's a biologist and author of the book Koala, A Life in Trees. Danielle, they don't normally drink in the tree, do they? They seem to get everything from the eucalyptus leaves, although it's not true that they don't drink. They do sometimes, don't they?
1: Yeah, they do drink. I mean, but it is true that they mostly get their, they prefer to drink up in the trees. So, you know, if it's been raining, they'll often come out and you know, eat the leaves or lick the leaves and get the water from the leaves. And, and that's probably how they would prefer to get most of their water. They do come down and drink on the ground, but often that's a sign that they have some kidney disease or some sort of problem. So when we do see them feeding on drinking on the ground, often it's a good idea to call a carer to come and check them out and see how they're going.
0: What's with the big nose?
1: Yeah, well, I mean, it's a good question. Big nose. I think that is a feature.
0: What are you doing with that massive hooter, koala?
1: Well, the one thing I do know they do with the massive hooter is that they bump each other. You know, they have a lovely way of greeting each other by tapping noses, and they will bop other people, you know, their keepers and things as well, which is really a very charming feature of koalas.
0: They don't have a snout, really, do they? So they presumably don't have a really good sense of smell, do they?
1: No, they do. Yes. There's nothing wrong with their sense of smell. They're very sensitive to a lot of different smells. Probably what they're eating. Or the taste and smell, I suppose. They're very fussy eaters, and they discriminate between not only different species of gum leaves, but also the particular tree it comes from, the side of the tree it comes from, whether it's new growth or old growth, how the particular tree is feeding at the moment, all those sorts of things. We don't really know how they discriminate, but we do know that they're very fussy. And they communicate by smell as well. So they leave scent marks on trees. A koala will always sniff the base of a tree before it climbs the tree, and that's because it wants to know who's been there before and what they're up to.
0: If a koala is already up there, do they share the tree or not?
1: Oh, well, that depends on whether they're male or female and what mood they're in.
0: So if there's a big male up there and there's another more junior male down the bottom, are they going to think, I think I'll find another tree?
1: Indeed. And if there's a big male up there and there's a female who's not in the mood, she will move on somewhere else.
0: Okay. 1-300-800-222 is the number. Kari from Deniliquin. Hi. G'day, Kari.
2: Oh, hello.
0: Hello.
2: Yeah, many years ago I lived up in the Dandenong Ranges, and it was 1980s. And the first koala sighted in over 30 years was hit by a car club that would come bush bashing on the weekend. It wasn't killed. Mm-hmm. It was injured and it was taken to a wildlife rescue place. But I think the main predator to poor koalas is humans. A few years ago on the lawns of Parliament House, I organised a demonstration through the Bob Brown Foundation. And it was, what can we do to stop this happening? It's just so terrible. The reduction of the habitat and people's involvement to hurt these poor creatures.
0: Mm. Yeah, it's a big issue. It is a big issue, isn't it, Danielle? The loss of habitat, because the thing is with koalas, they don't stay in the one tree. They move from tree to tree, and their habitat, they like to range, don't they? Unless those trees are in connected bunches or connected areas, they can't move, and that's the end of them, is it?
1: Yeah, I mean, they do move between patches, but it does put them at increased risk of, you know, being hit by cars or attacked by a dog or, you know, other things, you know, other accidents that can befall them. So it does definitely cause them problems, and they do need a very big area of habitat. You know, they need, you know, effectively each koala needs a area of forest the size of a, you know, large sports field to survive in, even in prime habitat. And if the poorer or the more arid the habitat, the bigger the area they need. So

0: They do need a lot of forest,
1: Okay.
0: but they're quite, they get on with lots of other things as well. It's not that they have to have it exclusively to themselves. And indeed, koalas can live quite happily in forest that occurs in human areas too. And we see that in Adelaide, where we get lots of koalas that are moving into the city, along linear parks where there are trees that they can feed on. So, they don't need a lot of habitat, but they do need some. And unfortunately, their prime habitat is being reduced largely by, forestry and agriculture and housing developments, and particularly on the East Coast.
1: Jane says, I heard a story once that Lord Lamington, when he was governor of Queensland in the early 1900s, travelled to the Gold Coast hinterland to open the Lamington National Park. He shot a koala, opened the park, and then went back to Brisbane. True? Probably. Probably was. Wasn't it, Jane?
0: Yeah, it was very common to shoot koalas,
1: Yeah.
0: and there was a whole industry of koala hunting for their fur. So, and that was particularly strong in Queensland. It was often used as an employment strategy, to give employment to people who otherwise didn't have any work. Go out and shoot some koalas, and it was a huge industry. So, but it wasn't just koalas. It was also wombats and possums. It's a bit hard to know how many koalas were killed in that process because everything seemed to get called either koala or wombat fur indiscriminately. But it was certainly a huge amount of fur that left, and a huge amount of animals that were killed in that process. And that really reduced the population along the East Coast and pretty much wiped them out in Victoria as well, and South Australia.
1: Yes, I remember reading a diary of a colonial visitor to what was then the farmland around Duntroon in Canberra. What we now call Canberra, wasn't called that then. And the house guest said, that they'd gone out that afternoon and shot a whole lot of koala, as though, well, I suppose it was regarded as legitimate hunting sporting activity, wasn't it?
0: Yes. Yeah, we're just shooting anything,
1: Shooting anything, yeah.
0: or everything was pretty much the normal activity of the day. So, I think that's one of the interesting things about koalas is that our attitude towards them has changed so dramatically over time.
1: When did that start? When did that start, Daniel? When did people think, okay, maybe we shouldn't be shooting them, maybe we should be looking after them?
0: Look, I mean, quite early on, I'd say, the early 1900s, there was definitely a strong push to stop the hunting, and that strengthened and did reduce the hunting quite a lot. And then I think there was, that gradual rise at that time of nationalism and pride in the Australian environment. Koalas were often an icon. The wars had a big impact. Koalas were often used as a bit of a mascot, a bit, as were gum leaves and kangaroos and anything that reminded people of home. Koalas were even taken to war as mascots. I don't think that turned out very well for the koalas or the people who went. So, I think that nationalism had a big impact. And as we've moved, it's interesting that we've moved through time from them being, something that you could just shoot at, to a absolutely beloved animal that people care passionately about, and feel that it needs, a huge level of care and attention, which it does. But
1: Which they do, yes, indeed. Danielle Clode's with us. We're talking about koalas. If you'd like to join the conversation, 1300 800 222.
2: Nightlife with Philip Clark on ABC Radio.
1: Can they swim, Danielle?
0: Yes, they can swim. Yep, they're not bad swimmers at all.
1: Okay. Do they? I don't suppose they have much occasion to, do they?
0: Oh, if they need to cross a river, they will swim across a river.
1: Is that
0: For
1: right?
0: sure.
1: Okay.
0: No, yep.
1: Trying to think how, because I mean they don't have long limbs, do or do they? Maybe they do.
0: Their limbs are, they're sort of always a bit tucked up when they're holding themselves against a tree, but their limbs are not particularly short.
1: Okay. Tell me about their climbing. They like to live in trees, don't they? You'd think they'd want somewhere to sit. Where do they sit?
0: Well, they can't sit on their bottoms.
1: Yeah.
0: They have a very well structured

0: bottom, actually. They've got a very strong sort of padded region, well, sort of what we call a dermal shield. So the skin on their rump is very strong. And you know, I don't know if that makes it more comfortable for them to sit on. It certainly makes them a lot less easy to attack from underneath. So from behind, and wombats have that as well. So that's a feature of both of them. But koalas are remarkably good at finding comfortable spots to sit in trees. You know, they perch in between branches, but then they also just they just you see them, especially, you know, we're up in Queensland where it's hot, and they'll just flake out on a branch, and the most amazing yoga positions you've ever seen. They're incredibly flexible, and I have no idea how they don't fall out of the tree, but they're obviously very good at
1: Yeah.
0: staying on their branch.
1: Do they ever fall out of the tree?
0: Occasionally, yes, but usually that happens when there's a fight going on.
1: Okay.
0: So I'm not sure how often they fall of their own fault. It's usually some sort of altercation that's going on between two koalas.
1: Yeah. David says, Philip and Daniel, I understand that koalas are not endemic to Western Australia. Is this grounds for not considering WA a real part of Australia and forcing them to secede? No, David,
0: Well,
1: that's no, your
0: that
1: assumption is not correct, David. They were there in Western Australia, weren't they, at one stage?
0: Yeah, yes. So they were in Western Australia, but not for a very long time, and probably a slightly different species to the one we have today. But you know, if we followed that logic, we'd also have to lose probably Northern Territory, perhaps most of South Australia and Tasmania as well. So that's a very East Coast position, I think.
1: They're in the territory, aren't they? The koalas?
0: No,
1: Not
0: I
1: really,
0: don't
1: no.
0: think so. No, it's just up the East Coast,
1: Okay, yeah.
0: and around the south.
1: And into South Australia. They're on Kangaroo Island, aren't they?
0: They are. So that's one of the really remarkable things, is that they were pretty much were ex well, they were thought to be extinct by the early 1900s, and probably possibly were extinct in South Australia by 1930. So they were mostly found in down near Mount Gambier in the bottom, you know, just off the edge of Victoria there. But they were all completely vanished and wiped out, and except for a few little pockets that were later rediscovered. But interestingly, they've rewilded into Victoria and South Australia. So, and that's caused a great deal of debate and argument about whether the Victorian and South Australian koalas are real koalas or not.
1: Oh, yeah, go on. Tell me about that. Why wouldn't they be?
0: Well, they all come pretty much from a small population that was put onto French Island, down near Melbourne, and that population grew very successfully and became very large. And then people moved them from that island onto other islands, and then from there they were sent over to Kangaroo Island. And that was really as a sanctuary, because people were really afraid that the koala was going to go extinct. So they moved them onto these other islands as a sanctuary to save the species. And eventually the koalas increased on Kangaroo Island to a huge population, and then they were moved into Mount Lofty Ranges, where there's now a very healthy population here too. But because it's founded from a very small founding population, the genetic diversity isn't quite as great as the ones in the rest of Australia. So there's an argument that they're not as viable. But I mean, viability is, you know, the proof's in the production, and they're certainly highly viable and very successful, and expanding to such an extent that they're probably overpopulating areas rather than anything else. And koalas generally have low genetic variation wherever they are, because in the past they have also had other bottlenecks, not related to humans. But so the genetic diversity is low in any case.
1: Yeah, a delicate animal. Paul from Coogee in WA. G'day, Paul.
2: Yeah, hi Philip. How are you?
1: Good, thank you.
2: Yeah, I've seen them down the bottom of the York Peninsula, the Eyre Peninsula. Certainly, I'm from WA, of course, but travel over east. I just wanted to ask your expert about the growl,
1: Oh, yeah, the
2: the
1: noise.
2: noise
1: Yeah, amazing.
2: they make. I was camping, anyway, and my wife got quite startled

0: one night, this really guttural noise coming from the bush.
1: Yeah.
0: And we thought, I thought it was probably a koala.
1: Yeah. Yeah, what's the noise about, Danielle?
2: Yeah, so the noise is usually made by the males, typically in spring, and then, you know, it starts up in the beginning of the mating season. And it does, so it's been described in lots of different ways. I guess the best way to think about it is if you imagine the sound that a donkey makes, you know, that e-or, but make it really deep and slow. Then you've kind of got the sort of wheezy bellow of a koala. So it is really quite loud and it's quite low pitch. So it's designed to travel long distances and be heard from a long way away. So it's really about the male advertising his presence, both to discourage other males from moving into the area he's in and also to attract any lady koalas that might like to get a bit closer.
1: Yeah, with someone that sounds like that. Okay.
2: It's a fascinating noise. We often find, because I do have quite a lot of koalas where I live, often if we've got overseas visitors at the right time of year and we want to know if there's any koalas around, we'll fire up a chainsaw and they will respond to the sound of a chainsaw because they think that might be another koala. They're also known to respond to motorbikes, to jet planes flying overhead. You know, they'll all... They're quite sensitive to those sorts of noises and want to make sure that they scare that big koala away.
1: Okay, 1300.

0: 1-800-222. We're talking about koalas with Danielle Clode. You might have some questions. Michael wanted to ask about, yes, the chlamydia issue with koalas. Hi, Michael.
1: G'day, Phil. How are you?
0: Yeah, good. Thanks.
1: That's good. Yeah, it's obviously something that's fascinated me for a little while, but obviously it wasn't the issue wasn't around when I was a teenager, and I was wondering how it came to be that koalas and chlamydia, it's one of the biggest risks to their health and their life.
0: Yeah, no, it's true. Actually, I mean, used to hear about this some years ago, didn't we, Danielle? The fertility of koalas was at risk because of chlamydia, which is a disease affecting female koalas. What happened with that?
2: Yeah, no, chlamydia is still a major problem. They have been trialling immunisation vaccinations for koalas and chlamydia, which I think is going well. But I guess it's not just chlamydia. Koalas also suffer from a retrovirus that causes an AIDS, like koala AIDS. So that makes chlamydia infections worse. So we find that on the East Coast, koalas that get chlamydia, it's really quite serious. It's a very serious disease for them. It does cause infertility. They pass on chlamydia to any offspring they have, and also they also pass on those retroviruses as well. So, but we find that in South Australia, the koalas that have chlamydia don't seem to suffer from the same symptoms. So they don't seem to get as sick and don't have the same fertility problem. So there's a lot of different things going on. Generally when we find animals with a lot of disease, it's often a symptom of some sort of habitat disruption and those sorts of issues. But it's also probably to do with how the animal's living. So if you have a big population that's very widely dispersed, it's possible that diseases can move through without all the animals being affected. But if you've got them all living in very close quarters in a fragmented habitat and they're all trapped in the one spot, then it's possible that the whole population is going to get infected. And indeed, that's one of the problems we have. When they're treated, they often go back and get reinfected.
0: Yeah. Or they're in isolated environments like Kangaroo Island, I presume.
2: Mm-hmm. Yeah, well, there's not as much chlamydia in South Australia and Victoria as there is in New South Wales and Queensland.
0: Yeah. 1-300-800-222. Colin's in Melbourne. Hello, Colin.
3: Oh, hi, Phil. Enjoying your channel. I was laying in bed and I have a daughter. She's a park ranger and also a wildlife carer.
0: Oh, good on her.
3: And she can actually call koalas.
0: Really?
3: And she has a knack of calling them and they can come to the tree. And I've actually seen them. We've got quite a few videos of her, night or day, and not only from one area, different areas. And she can actually catch them into a net, but she'll let them go. And not many people believe this. And it's just a knack. And I've said, we're part Indigenous, so I've always said, keep it to yourself. You don't train people how to do that. But people say, no, no, no. And I've seen it many, many times.
0: Hang on. I'm intrigued here, Colin. What does she do?
3: She just makes a noise like a koala. She's like,
0: I see. Okay.
3: I can't copy. And
0: no,
3: the koala will come down to that high tree and they'll come up to her. And it's just incredible. I've never seen. And even the people from parks say, no, you can't do it. And she was out recently up at the mountains and they were on a conference somewhere. So at night she just went out and showed them how it was done. And they just shook their head.
0: Have you heard of this, Danielle?
2: Yeah, so koalas are attracted to the noise of other koalas. So if a human makes that noise, I certainly know other researchers who are able to do this. So the males will typically be attracted to the sound of another male because they probably want to have a bit of biffo.
0: Yeah.
2: But the females are attracted to the sound of a young koala. So you can mimic a young koala crying and the females will come and investigate that. And sometimes the males will come and investigate too. So I think that's quite plausible that others can do that as well.
0: Yeah, good on you, Colin. And good on your daughter for doing this work too.
3: Thanks for the program.
0: Thanks,
3: it's brilliant.
0: Colin. Good on you, Colin. That's a great story. The call of the koala. As I said, some years ago, Danielle, I wasn't talking to you, but I was talking to another koala researcher who was very pessimistic about the future of koalas in the south, in the eastern.

0: part in the east coast of Australia, particularly New South Wales, and said, look, the way it's going, they will be extinct. Not maybe.
1: Yeah.
0: They will be. Is that situation still the case? I mean, I know this is not the case in Victoria. I mean, through the otways and so on, they're still pretty prevalent, aren't they? But is that still the case in parts of Australia that they are headed for extinction?
1: There are certainly big problems, you know, in the north and along, you know, down New South Wales and Queensland. You know, you've got the impact of the climate heating up in the north, which causes problems. Increased aridity is pushing them from the inland areas, so they're moving further in. So they do seem to be going extinct in some of those outlying areas and the less prime habitat. And of course, from the prime areas of habitat along the coast and in the wetter areas, we've got all the pressure of human habitation and land clearance going on there. So they're sort of being squeezed in two directions, and they do seem to be declining. And then you've got disease on top of that, which adds more, and the car pressure of cars and fragmented habitat. So all of those things combined are having an impact. I mean, the question is, why are they expanding in the south? Which is a bit of a mystery, and it's hard to think of that's a lot. I mean, there's just basically a lot of debate about why that is. So there's evidence that they are declining, but they also obviously have some potential for recovery as well. They do seem to, they're a little bit of a boom and bust animal, but the decreases in habitat is not something you can recover from.
0: Yeah. No, Mark says in post the 2015 Otway fires, the koalas never returned or have not returned to Wye River.
1: Mm.
0: Please ask your guests to postulate when they may return. Well, you're saying they may not.
1: Well, they may not. Or, I mean, a lot of these things are just random events, you know, whether they come back or not. And the fact is, it is very easy to lose koalas. So we saw that on Kangaroo Island where, you know, we had the biggest population of koalas in the country was on Kangaroo Island with, you know, some 60,000 animals on that island. And after the fires on Kangaroo Island, that was reduced to 8,000, you know, less possibly. And then the blue gum plantations were all removed, and now I'm not sure how many koalas are there at all. So, you know, that's a huge, that's more than the entire population on the East Coast.
0: Yeah.
1: And it's just vanished. And nobody really talks about it. So they can really, we really can lose them very quickly.
0: I'm intrigued really because I mean, from our discussion, like it sounds as though they might have gone bust, you know, many times in their history because they're notoriously fussy eaters, as you said. There aren't many of them anyway. That's what you're saying, isn't it? They're not as though they're an abundant animal. They're not.
1: Well, you know, quite a lot of Australian animals seem to have that sort of strain. You know, echidnas are similar in that there's not very many, you know, they're very widely dispersed. They don't live in high populations, you know, in concentrated groups. So, and Australia has a very oscillating climate. So animals have to be able to respond to those sort of environmental pressures. So it's possibly, you know, not that surprising that the species we have are accustomed to recovering from those, you know, cycles. But that's not to say that they can keep doing that with additional pressure. And we know that these things also make it more likely that they'll go extinct either locally or overall.
0: Mm. They live on their own, don't they? They're not, are they... Are they a sociable animal? Obviously they meet to mate, but other than that, they don't live in families, do they?
1: No. We call them solitary animals. That's not to say they're unsociable. You know, koalas can live, if they've got enough food, they will live in higher densities. And you know, you obviously see that in captivity. They can often live companionably with a number of koalas in an enclosure, provided they have plenty of food. Yeah. So it seems to be food that drives them apart.
0: Do they eat anything other than the eucalyptus leaves?
1: Occasionally they're found eating other things, but whether that's actually any good for them is another.

0: the matter. So it is occasional cases of them eating she-oaks or pines or various other things, but really eucalypts are their dominant food
1: How many
0: supply.
1: leaves do they need a day, or how many kilos of leaves?
0: Oh, well, that's a good question. I'm not really sure how many, but they need an awful lot, and they need the thing is that they need a lot of different leaves because they're very fussy about which ones they'll eat. So you can provide them with a branch from a tree that they've been eating day after day, and all of a sudden they'll just say, "Nope, no more of that. I don't want to eat that anymore. I'm going to eat something else." So you have to provide them with a large amount of foliage. They're one of the most expensive animals to keep in captivity overseas. They're not so expensive in Australia because we've got lots of eucalypt forests, but overseas where you have to grow the eucalypts for them, they're hugely expensive to keep. Yeah, and I'm told in America you need 400 trees for each koala you keep in captivity.
1: Wow, that is a lot.
0: Yes, it is a lot.
1: You can see why they. It's people are interested in these days, aren't there? And there's a lot of money around, and there. I mean, to some degree, they're well. Koalas are well funded as a research thing, aren't they? And to some degree, well studied as well. Do we know?
0: They are one of the best studied Australian mammal by a long shot. You
1: Yeah.
0: know, there's a lot of work has been done on koalas. And they are also well funded in terms of conservation. So people give, especially from overseas, people give a huge amount of money to support koalas. So they're sort of one of those iconic species that attracts a huge amount of interest. And you know, we saw that during the Black Summer fires where people were really concerned about the koalas, and millions of dollars flowed in to help, you know, look after them. But you know, it doesn't do a lot for their habitat. So you know, you can help a koala and make it better from an in, you know, help it get better from an injury or from a disease or whatever. But if it hasn't got a habitat to go back to, it's very hard to make that a viable life.
1: Someone said the koalas at Cape Otway ate themselves into starvation a few years ago. Why would that happen? I mean, because isn't the point that koalas can travel?
0: Okay, it is. There's no simple answer to that question. Generally, the koalas that are doing that, and that does happen in South Australia as well, that they overeat a particular thing. It's possible that they have, because they're so finely tuned, their gut biomes are very finely tuned to a specific range of eucalypts, and it may be that those particular koalas are only able to eat one particular species, which means that they are primarily feeding on either blue gums or manna gums, and they don't seem to be able to or willing to go and eat other trees. So they end up eating out the trees that they're eating, but it is that they're feeding on, and they can kill the trees. So there are problems with that overabundance in some of the southern populations, and we don't really understand why that happens.
1: Yes, I've seen an elephant demolish their habitat quite quickly as well. I mean, I know koalas don't eat as much as an elephant, but it's a similar issue.
0: Yeah, generally speaking, it doesn't happen. It is a feature of those rewilded populations. It doesn't tend to happen on the East Coast populations, and those animals are generally eating a wider range of eucalypt types. So my guess is that it's got to do with the microbiome and what they're capable of digesting, because those koalas simply that don't if they don't have the right biome, they just can't eat those other eucalypts. They just don't, they're not able to get any of the nutrients out of them.
1: Fussy eaters. Okay. How many baby koalas does a mother koala have?
0: Generally only one. They can
1: One per
0: occasionally
1: year? One per
0: twin.
1: year or?
0: I mean, technically they can, but you know, they'll often miss a year. So it really depends on the season, I guess. But one per year is not unusual.
1: Not unusual. Yeah. Okay. 1-300-800-222. We're talking about the koala. Denise from Chinchilla, you had him around as a kid, did you? Hello, Denise.
2: Oh, sorry.
1: That's all right.
2: Hello. Yes. I grew up at South Tweed Heads,
1: Oh, yeah.
2: and
0: And when I was at South Tweed Heads, Tweed Heads didn't have much of a shopping centre, and you'd go to Moolumbar to do your shopping. And I went to, and the South Tweed Primary and High School were next to each other, and they had a quite a good acreage there, sporting fields and whatever. And they had swamp mahoganies, a type of eucalypt tree, growing around the school grounds, quite a number of them. And there was always koalas in the school grounds. Mm. And out behind the school was bush, yeah. When I was in primary school, in my last year at primary school, we had a headmaster called Ronald Buck, and he was very keen on native fauna and flora, and he organised a koala count with the school kids.
1: Hey, good on him.
0: I was on that koala count, and
1: how many did you count, Denise?
0: 11.
1: Hey, good on you. I know. It's well, they're much loved animals. Danielle, it's been terrific having you with us. Look after them. Look after their habitat. Support moves to preserve their habitat is the message, I guess.
0: It definitely is, yeah. No, we could do a lot better by them, I think.
1: Yeah. All right, we better go because time has beaten us, but it's been a fascinating conversation, and thank you.
0: Well, thank you for having me back.
1: Danielle Claude, biologist and author of Koala, A Life in Trees. We've got the news breakdown after the news.
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7: ABC News with David Rowlands. The Home Affairs Minister has defended Australia's border security after the landing of a suspected illegal boat off remote far north Queensland. Witnesses say a dozen or so men came ashore at a remote campsite early on Tuesday morning near the Cape York town of Weipa. Police later arrested a 34-year-old Taiwanese man at a local supermarket. He's been charged with people smuggling and faces a maximum of 20 years in jail. A 30-year-old man has also been detained under the Migration Act pending further inquiries, and authorities are still investigating. Home Affairs Minister Tony Burke has dismissed claims the government has lost control of the nation's northern coastline, and he's condemned a Senate vote to make public Australia's aerial surveillance contracts, arguing the move threatens national security. Monaco's chief prosecutor says an explosion at an apartment building entrance in the principality reportedly wounded a Ukrainian tycoon with ties to Russia and two other people. A search is underway for a suspect who fled on foot after the blast late on Monday, although officials say they're yet to establish a motive. It was not clear why the family was targeted or by whom. Russia has a long history of targeting its enemies abroad, and Western intelligence officials have recently said that a campaign of targeted killings has ramped up since President Vladimir Putin's 2022 invasion of Ukraine. A new law has come into effect in China, which critics say is aimed at erasing minority groups. The BBC's Sanjana Tiwari has the story.
8: The Ethnic Unity and Progress Promotion Law is part of Chinese leader Xi Jinping's efforts to build a shared national identity among ethnic groups and strengthen cohesion. The law makes Mandarin the main language of education in schools, replacing teaching in minority languages such as Tibetan, Uyghur and Mongolian, something Beijing says will improve future job prospects. But rights groups say it's another step towards forced assimilation with a Han Chinese majority and will weaken minority languages and cultures.
7: The Victorian Liberal Party will consider the future of MP Moira Deeming at an extraordinary meeting on Friday. Ethan Seidemann reports.
9: Victorian Liberal leader Jess Wilson has called the meeting of the party's executive to determine Mrs. Deeming's candidacy for the upcoming state election. Police last week dismissed accusations from Mrs. Deeming that former party leader Matthew Guy put her in a headlock at a community event in May. Backed by Ms. Wilson, Mr. Guy demanded an apology, but Mrs. Deeming has refused. Now, in an unusual move, Mrs. Deeming has been invited to present at the executive meeting and make a case for why she should keep her spot on the ballot this November. It is not yet known whether Mrs. Deeming will appear at the meeting. She has been contacted for comment.
7: Independent MP Andrew Wilkie has accused the government of trying to walk both sides of the track when it comes to house prices. New data from Cotality shows national house values fell 0.4% last month, the largest dip in 3.5 years. The Prime Minister is defending the government's tax changes that target investors, saying they'll also help first home buyers. Mr. Wookie says the government needs to pick a lane.
4: On one hand, they welcome the fall in prices and say it makes it more affordable for first home buyers. But in the next breath, they try and reassure homeowners that prices will keep rising. Well, I'll walk clearly on one side of the track only, and that is to say I welcome a fall in house prices.
7: A woman is calling for roadside assistance contractors to be required to provide identification after what she's described as a terrifying confrontation near Canberra. Georgia Roberts takes up the story.
10: Laura Johnston called the NRMA late one night in February after her car broke down about an hour outside of Canberra. She says she was told help would arrive in about 2 hours, and 20 minutes later an unmarked vehicle pulled up. Miss Johnston says she was confronted by a man who behaved aggressively. He swore at her and left when she asked for identification.
11: In Australia, we don't have rules that require roadside assistance companies to have their contractors identify themselves.
10: Miss Johnston has started a petition to change that, which has amassed more than 20,000 signatures. Today, she met with the Federal Minister for Women's Office.
7: And the ABC understands that Karl Stefanovic is set to be dumped from his ARN radio show just days after he was ousted from Channel 9. The now former Today Show host and Eddie Maguire have been co-hosting ARN's media The Long Weekend, which launched just last month. The radio axing follows an interview with far-right extremist Tommy Robinson on Stefanovic's independent podcast.
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2: Yes, well, hello, and how are you? Philip Clark with you on ABC Radio. This is Nightlife. It's the 1st of July. It's Wednesday night. How are you? Thanks for dropping in. 11:06, second hour of the program. 9:06 in WA. Good to be with you. South Australia and the Territory, 24 to 11. And around the rest of the Pacific and around the rest of the world. I hope you're listening and enjoying the program. That discussion about koalas, she's very good, that Danielle Clodagh. She's terrific. I'll put that chat up on our podcast, okay? So check it out. It'll be up by the end of the program, so have a look then. Easy to find. Just put Nightlife into the search bar of the ABC Listen app and you'll find it there. 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You might like to pass it on to someone, maybe an overseas visitor as well. 1-300-800-222 is my number if you'd like to call. Keep that handy. You'll need it for the Mighty Challenge anyway. Yes, Val from Maritz says, I had koalas at my wildlife park at Wave Rock. When I applied to have koalas in my park, we had to plant 1,000 trees per animal, mostly the Red River gum and blue gum. So we had them for about 15 years. Such a joy. Yeah. Well, they do. They, as Danielle said, they eat a lot of gum leaves, and they're very expensive to maintain, particularly for overseas zoos where eucalypts are not native, obviously. Alrighty, coming up in this hour, we've got the Nightlife News Breakdown. Hugh Remington's going to lead that. Ian Verinder on the market, reviewing it at the end of the financial year, how things gone. We'll talk about that. And also, how do you grow mushrooms? I've got an expert who's going to tell us in this hour.

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0: Well, welcome to Nightlife News Breakdown. New figures out from property data firm Catality today showed prices for houses in Sydney falling 1.2%, in Melbourne 1% in the month of June. It's the biggest drop in 3 years. Across the country, nationally, home values fell 0.4%. Catality says interest rate rises, the Middle East conflict and the government's tax changes are driving the downturn. Well, throughout the day and in question time, Prime Minister Anthony Albanese repeatedly defended his government's new housing policies with a focus on how they're going to help young people.
2: The great news is that this Saturday, like last Saturday, first home buyers would have rocked up to auctions and not be competing with investors who want to negatively gear their properties and have taxpayers backing in those investments. So a level playing field.
0: Yes, the government trying to sell the fact that your house is not worth as much. Maybe tricky, but it's really what they do want. The opposition doesn't agree. Shadow Housing Minister Andrew Bragg has dismissed the latest data suggesting property prices were falling as just blimps and bumps.
3: I'm not a house price forecaster, but what I can tell you is the fundamentals are crooked because you've got a population growth which is strong and you've got a housing supply system which is very small. So ultimately, in the long run, you are going to see price pressures and you are going to see affordability get worse.
0: Yes, joining us for Nightlife News Breakdown is Hugh Rimmington from Channel 10. Now, Hugh, there is certainly a ongoing flurry over house prices. The June figures do show the national market's now fully in decline, but it's probably what the government wants, isn't it?
4: So much to unpack in this one, Phil. Partly, let's just have a quick divergence into another issue. Migration was driving up house prices. Migration hasn't come off. It has come off, but not completely. It's still over 300,000, and yet house prices are falling. So maybe it's not migration that's entirely to blame for all of that. But look, what's interesting in these figures is the Catality numbers deliver two things today. One was the June figure, and the other was the quarterly figure. So the June figure shows nationally a drop of 0.4%, and much of that fall coming in Sydney and Melbourne, 1.2%, as you say, in Sydney, 1% in Melbourne. But if you look at the quarterly figures, it was down 1.3% over the 3 months. Now, this is significant because the budget changes only apply to the last month. The budget was in May. So if you look at there might have been a bit of predictive thinking about it ahead of the budget, but it's the interest rates. We're already taking off the foam off the top of the cappuccino, if you like, of recent price gains. And people were getting a little unnerved about just the expense of houses as interest rates were going up. So the negative gearing is having an effect, but it is not the total story. And yes, it naturally must follow that if you want to make housing more affordable, basically housing relative to incomes has to become cheaper. There's no other way to do that. So, and if you look at the budget that was delivered by Jim Chalmers, my very first question to him was, how much is this going to make cheaper a house? And his argument was that on the Treasury estimates, it would take 2% off the growth. So if property prices were to go up by, say, 6% in a year without the change, they'd go up by 2% a year. Now, in fact, and he put the price on that on a median house across Australia of $19,000, not enough to make a lot of difference to a first-home buyer. So what we're actually seeing is something which is much deeper than that. And some people have been saying, Morgan Stanley, for example, are saying that they expect a 10% peak-to-trough fall in house prices. The government would hope that what house prices would do a sustained crab walk. So no one's looking at the house prices going, my God, they've gone down by 5% this month or whatever it is. They just simply don't do a lot for a while, and that makes a bit more room with the investors coming out. Investors, by the way, before these changes were 40% of the market, many of those doing negative gearing structures. So they've been largely knocked on the head now. That's a lot of potential buyers that have been knocked out of the market. And so ideally, the government would like them to crab walk to the point that it starts to become legitimately doable for

0: more young people to come into the market and buy places. Having it go so steeply makes it difficult for them, particularly given it was built on a broken promise.
1: Yes, it's the point about migration is well made, though, isn't it? I mean, immigration is coming off. That's true. Numbers
0: yes, it's off its peaks, yeah, but it's still higher than the budget numbers. So just over 300,000 in the most recent figures that come in. That's the net overseas migration number that comes in, and then you've got a natural increase effect that goes on top of that. So, but plainly immigration is part of the story with property. Inevitably it is. It's not the total story as these figures are telling
1: but
0: us.
1: But it may not be as much of a part of the story as some people are suggesting.
0: Yeah.
1: No, might it be with the legislative changes, the effort by state governments to build more houses, plus the softening the economy generally, that actually we might be seeing a longer term softening of house prices.
0: Well, yes, there are a couple of things to consider there. One is that we're already hearing from people that from the building sector that obviously if you're going to construct a building, you're going to sell it into the market at that time. You do it on a set of numbers in the expectation you're going to make a profit. Now, if the closing deal numbers are lower, then you've got to come back and do your figures, and it may not be worth it to go and build the house in the first place. So there are already that kind of argument going that it's actually going to wind up with fewer houses being built. The political argument that runs difficultly against the government is this notion of negative equity. Those who bought houses, particularly those on 5% deposits, in the last, 6 months or so, could wind up, if this proceeds, with a situation where they've got a mortgage on a house which has negative equity, that the house is worth less than it was when they bought it. So essentially, if they couldn't maintain their payments, they would essentially not only have to give the house back to the bank, but give them extra money as well to cover for the equity that no longer exists. Now, Tim Wilson, the shadow treasurer, has made much of this argument. We're not anywhere near that, really.
1: I mean, the Reserve Bank looked at this and they said this is a very, very tiny part of what's going on.
0: Yes. Look, I think that's right. I think let's take it back to the original concept of this. So the changes came in 1999. If you go back 30 years, just nice and round, 30 years ago, if we made apples and apples comparisons between average weekly earnings 30 years ago and now, and house prices and now, and the relative difference, for them to come back into line, house prices, the median house price, would have to drop down to about $500,000, about $500,000. In fact, they're over $1 million.
1: Yeah.
0: So no one's suggesting it's going to go back to be as cheap as it was 30 years ago for people of my generation when we were buying first houses and so on. So for the younger generation, they are still, even with this drop down in values, they're still a long way off what their parents were able to do.
1: Yeah.
0: The only other factor in this that you need to put into it is we're nowhere near what Japan went through, but when Japan's property peaked at stratospheric heights in the 1980s, property prices never recovered from it. And part of that was because they had an aging population. But the other part to it is it's a psychological process. And we're already seeing that happening now. And that is that, let's say you've got $1 million to buy on a property. And then you think, well, hang on a minute, they're going down. If I don't do anything, they might go down to $950,000. Mm. Now, a lot of people thinking exactly that means that the $1 million property has dropped to $950,000. And at that point, people go, wow, it just dropped $50,000. There's no point in buying now. It might drop some more. Maybe it'll go down to $900,000. I don't want to buy now and then be in a market that's going down. So everyone sits on the sidelines and the thing marches down. At some point, greed overcomes fear and it starts to bounce back up again. You know, if you take a long-term view, young people today, if they're trying to buy a property, a longer-term view will still probably say it's not a bad option, but perhaps not as it was under the negative gearing deal.
1: No. All right. Gambling reform. Will it or will it not happen? The government's long-awaited gambling reforms are expected to land tomorrow in the

0: Well, the Greens and Crossbench say they don't go far enough, and they say they won't let them through the Senate. The government will get them through the lower house, of course, but in the Senate, what's going to happen? We're not sure. Under Labor's proposal, ads will be limited during certain times of the day on TV and banned on radio during school drop-off and pick-up, but only for a very limited period. ACT Independent Senator David Pocock today pushed for a total crackdown. And he's teamed up with Independent Kate Chaney to launch a new website to try and increase pressure on the government to go further on its reforms.
1: It's time for Australians across this country to demand that Parliament does its job in actually protecting Australians from the normalisation of gambling. And so stop gambling, ads.com.au is the place to go.
0: Yeah, the Coalition's also voicing concerns with Liberal frontbencher Dan Tehan, saying they want the gambling reforms to go further as well.
2: We want to work with the government to make sure that we get this right. There is a feeling that there are some changes that need to be made to tighten it, especially when it comes around children being able to view television ad-free when it comes to gambling advertising.
0: The public hates gambling ads, and they'd like to get rid of them. I mean, that much is clear. And the government's out of step with public opinion on this. There's a lot of pushback here. The government doesn't have any many friends with this law. Many critics are saying it's just what Peter Vlanders has set out. That's what they're doing. It's probably not going to get through the Senate in its current form, is it, or not, do you think?
3: So a couple of things. The public doesn't like any advertisements, so if they could, there wouldn't be any. And, of course, that would mean that free-to-air television and a whole bunch of other outfits would die tomorrow. The reality of it, though, is that the
0: Agreed, but this is a different. Yeah. This is a particularly egregious thing that people don't like.
3: No doubt. People loathe it. They loathe the exposure of children to it, particularly. And if you look at the Labor proposition that they're putting up is currently despised by everyone from the Greens to John Howard.
0: As
3: being too weak. You can't imagine it getting through the Senate. As it turns out, we're not going to know for a little while because the numbers in the Senate have now pushed off to an inquiry, which won't be held till the end of next month. So, there'll doubtless be further exposure of in the conversations properly that go through that Senate inquiry process about the harms that come from our addiction to gambling. And maybe the legislation at the end. Well, you can't imagine it not being, heavily amended, if not substantially, torn up and started again, because it is a problem. And one of the things, it's funny because the New South Wales Treasurer Daniel Mookie belled the cat on this, because he just did the state budget last week, and he was asked, "What about all this money you're making from gambling?" Now these are not. These are not sports gambling so much. It's other forms of gambling that exist. So the New South Wales budget picks up over $4 billion a year in taxes from gambling in various different forms. Now, bear in mind, none of that is company taxes. None of that is payroll taxes from the jobs that come from it. This is just direct taxing. Now, the tax take is rising at 5.3% per year, according to their budget. And if you look at this is a terrible blight on New South Wales, but the hotel-run gaming machines, that's running at 7.5% a year, over a year per year for the next 4 years in the budget. Hmm. Now, that is multiples of the inflation rate, and that suggests that attempts to rein in gambling in its various forms are not working. The other element to it is that it shows the degree to which he said, and I'm quoting him here, "When it comes to gambling, I think most people accept you can't prohibit it, so you have to tax it. And that principle remains." So essentially it's like, oh, isn't it a shame? Yes, gambling, terrible, terrible thing. Yes, can't do too much about it. Let's make lots of money about it and hope no one notices. And people are noticing. And the public view of this is increasingly toxic and angry, even as people still march off and do the gambling.
0: Yep, blow up the pokies, but governments won't because of the point you're making. Yeah, it's interesting. They are so out of step with

0: public opinion here. Look, what are we going to do about the big four consulting firms? Hugh, KPMG, Deloitte, PwC, Ernst & Young. Scrutiny on these firms continues. PwC in massive trouble a year or so ago. KPMG this year. Ernst & Young, heavens above. The most recent controversy was Ernst & Young, EY, as they're known. Two graduates who allegedly hacked into the Prime Minister's private banking information. Now, the Assistant Treasurer, Daniel Molino, today released a Treasury position paper into possible reforms of the Big Four, which he said needed tougher regulation.
1: There have been a number of instances now of behaviour that is simply not good enough. There have been a number of instances of opportunistic behaviour, of breaches of trust, of confidential information being used in ways that is highly inappropriate. So it is clear to me that we need to look at strengthening arrangements.
0: Yeah, well, you can say that again. These outfits used to be audit firms and accounting firms. Hugh, they've now become massive consultancies, which are an alternative source of government advice. Have the firms lost their social licence, as Green Senator Barbara Pocock says?
2: Well, they're in danger of it. I'm amazed that there's not already been major reform after PwC, with the way in which they dodge it up. They were looking under the hood of the tax structures, tax policy coming up from the government, and then advising clients on how to avoid and set themselves up for it. That was PwC. KPMG's woes have been dragged out over the last few weeks. Heads have rolled at various levels. The laughable detail that KPMG was billing as part of its consultancy process, the Commonwealth Public Service, to give training modules on ethics.
0: On ethics.
2: It's a joke. And the thing about it is that the very notion of an audit is it's a deeply legal matter of compliance that everything from a charity to a BHP has to conduct to show that its books are legit, to show everything is dead straight, and if there are any issues, that those are being flagged to the board and all these things of all these organizations. And the outfit that's doing the auditing is repeatedly crook. And this is the thing. What we've got from Daniel Molino there is, and from the government, is essentially an options paper about what to do about it. He says we don't want to guide anyone towards what options we're going to go towards. You know, and they go to quite punitive positions, breaking up the Big Four, you know, so that they have different functions, so that there can be a sort of no leakage of information from one side of a business to another, which was very much the problem with PwC. So how are they going to do that? As a fundamental principle, governments, and I'd say Labour governments probably

0: If ever there was a time, and in fact a demand for major change in these massive consultancy firms, you'd say it is nigh. And if they if it comes, they've only got themselves to blame.
1: Yeah, indeed, indeed. All right, Hugh, always terrific to talk. I know you're not at the midwinter ball, which is great for us. But I this is the big knees up in Canberra, of course, tonight. And no doubt there'll be leaks from it because the Prime Minister, the opposition leader, Pauline Hanson didn't go. She's apparently boycotted it. So, but look, there's usually a roast speech from the opposition leader and the Prime Minister, isn't it? Which, well, over the years have had effects one way or the other.
0: Some of them have been good, actually. Julia Gillard was actually very funny. She gave a fantastic speech when she was Prime Minister. When she thinks the camera wasn't on her, she could be brilliantly warm and funny and witty. Kevin Rudd gave perhaps the most ill-judged midwinter ball speech of all time. It's been well enough reported that I was in the room, but I don't think I'm breaking any confidences, where the dispute with the mining industry over their miners' super profits tax that they were trying to get up was in full flurry, and he was making thundering threats against the mining companies at the midwinter ball. He was gone within days from the prime ministership. So it can be quite a lively night in all sorts of ways. But on the upside, I can report that the nine newspapers, the Sydney Morning Herald and the Age opinion writer James Masola got the gong as the Press Gallery Journalist of the Year.
1: On him. Yeah. Congratulations. All right. Terrific. Hugh, thank you for that. Always terrific to talk. Appreciate it.
0: All the best, Phil. Take care.
1: Yes, thank you. Hugh Remington from 10 News First leading the breakdown tonight.
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1: Yes, Matt from Narrogin says, we don't have poker machines in WA. We have iron ore instead. Yes, David from Singleton says, look, like smoking, no one's forcing me to either smoke or gamble. Either ban both outright or let the free market work for the two legal products. Yeah, well, that's a view, David. Not everyone shares it, but we could talk about it in the issues of the day in the last hour of the program as well. Anne of Woi Woi says, surely the bank accounts of the PM would have high security status. You'd think so, wouldn't you, Anne? You'd think so. Obviously not. Let's talk economics and what happened to the market at the end of the financial year with Ian Verinder.
2: Economics.
1: Well, time for a look at business and finance this week with the ABC's chief business correspondent, Ian Verinder. Ian, good evening to you. Welcome back to Nightlife.
4: Good to be here, Phil.
1: End of financial year. We get to take stock.
4: Oh, we've got a new financial year.
1: Look at what's
4: today.
1: That's right. That's true. Look at what's been and what might become. Market was up a bit year on year.
4: Yeah.
1: That's our local market.
4: 2.7%, I feel.
1: Oh, wow.
4: That doesn't include the dividends. That's just market movement itself. But, yeah, 2.7%. You wouldn't want to be, staking your future on that, would you?
1: No. Compared to overseas markets.
4: That's right. Well, Wall Street was up around about
1: 20%.
4: Yeah. The tech stocks about 30%. So you can understand why our super funds have been putting a lot of our money offshore to get to reap some of those gains that are there. I mean, the reason why we haven't delivered much this year is because we don't really have any technology stocks. We've got a couple, but none of them, are the sort of size that you've seen in the US.
1: Yeah, no, that's true. All right, but that, of course, leads to another topic of conversation, which is the AI boom and where it's sitting. It's commonplace to say that it's a bubble.
4: Yeah.
1: Isn't it?
4: Yeah, I mean, and there's a lot of concerns now, both within, the structure of the AI titans themselves, the broader market, and amongst really senior central bankers around the world. They're starting to get, the heebie-jeebies about what might eventuate with this if it really
1: all
4: gets
1: this money sloshing in, but so far no one's making any money.
4: There have been companies making money within the thing, but it's they're making money from each other, and then they're passing on the higher cost down the chain, and this is where the problems are starting to eventuate. I mean, we saw last week a firm, which is a memory maker, it's just made extraordinary profits over the course of the past 12 months, and its market valuation has soared, primarily because it's selling all these memory chips to the AI

0: in fact, or the AI titans, to because they need them. But as a result of that, there's now a shortage of these kind of chips. And so now you've got Apple, which is kind of being left behind in the whole AI race. It's in the race, but it's one of the laggards there. But it makes, you know, obviously phones and laptops and all the rest of it. It's had to raise its price for all of its products by around about 25% because these chips are now just extraordinarily expensive, which is one of the things that hasn't been built into this model, which has boosted the share prices of all these companies. I mean, costs are starting to get out of control, and you've had a breakneck speed of development when it comes to artificial intelligence. I mean, really nothing I think anybody's ever seen before. In the space of 4 years since OpenAI hit the scene to now, you've got these incredibly advanced artificial intelligence models. But to develop them, to get them out into the marketplace so that companies around the world can buy them as customers requires a final step that I don't think really people have taken notice of.
1: Explain that for a bit for me, because I mean, a lot of people would be reading and or listening and thinking, no, it's already here. I mean, I've got it on my computer, ChatGPT or Claude, and I'm subscribing to it and it works. I mean, what do you mean it's not here? It is
0: well,
1: here.
0: Well, to really roll it out, though, to big corporations and major customers so that they can make money out of this requires massive rollout of data centres. And, you know, even, you know, in a And these data centres need to be close to fairly large metropolises.
1: Why?
0: Well, this is the way they're being built. Like in Australia, they're basically being concentrated around Sydney and Melbourne.
1: I don't really understand this. Do you? I mean, why don't we build them out in the middle of Warpup?
0: Well, it's a bit like
1: it's only a big set of electricity.
0: It is. Well, that's one of the problems, the amount of electricity there is. But, you know, with satellite, with, you know, cloud computing services, I always thought, well, why can't you just have one sitting above the US and, you know, sends it around the world? Well, it doesn't work that way. You've got to have individual networks in regions and countries to make it operate efficiently.
1: Okay.
0: So the further away you are from the centre itself, the slower things get. You know, it's a little bit like you and I running around the block, you know. The further we get from home, the slower we get. And so in Sydney alone, you're seeing a fairly strong uprising from residents close to where these centres are being built because they take up an enormous amount of space. There's a lot of noise that comes out of them. There's huge cooling towers. There's diesel.
1: Are they noisy?
0: Yeah, yeah.
1: Why?
0: Really? Well, just running.
1: Computers aren't noisy.
0: Well, if you've got enough of them, they make a hum that runs 24/7. And there's also diesel power plants that need, because if you lose power, you've got to have it switched. You cannot shut these things down at all. So getting approvals, just the, you know what it's like to get anything through a council.
1: Yeah, well,
0: imagine trying to build these things. And I don't think any of this has been built into the share prices of these companies at all. You know, the idea that there could be a delay to actually reaping the benefits of the actual technology itself.
1: Yeah, that's right. That's because I think there's fuss. They're building one in Tassie, I think. Then there's fuss over that. So you're right. Okay. So what? Unless they build enough of them, the computer says no.
0: Yeah. Yeah. Well, you can't roll out the technology to the extent that you had. I mean, they require enormous amounts of power, enormous amounts of water. So they're, you know, in Sydney alone, and to a lesser extent Melbourne, but in Sydney alone, they take up around about 5% of the power supply for the city as it stands now. It's estimated by 20.
1: Which is not huge, actually. If you look at things like the Tomago aluminium smelter, for example, which I think uses, what is it, 15% of the entire electricity output of New South Wales?
0: Well,
1: something like that.
0: By 2030, they'll be using 11%, these data centres. I think there's one that's being built just out in the outer western suburbs of Sydney at the moment, or at least the plans are there. That's going to take up more energy, use more energy than Tomago.
1: Right.
0: Yeah. So, you know, and we're talking about lots and lots of these things because they want to somehow make Australia a regional centre for this. So, you know, there are huge problems here. In terms of the market performance, I mean, we've seen some of the big companies like Oracle, Amazon, Meta, even, you know, which is not a software provider at all. But some of the big software providers, their share prices are actually about 30% off their peak last year. So you're seeing investor attention move away from the actual, you know, Magnificent Seven and into the memory chip makers, which is something that's fired up the Korean stock market, for instance, the Kopsi, which is, believe it or not, I mean, you should see the graph of its performance. It's gone up threefold in the past year. So, you know, what is it, 190% or something? It's risen in the past year, better than our 2.7. And it dropped about, it dropped 10% one day last year, and one day last week. And then another 8% a couple of days after that. So there's a lot of concern that this is all getting a little bit out of control, you know, and things have stretched too far.
1: See, some argue there's so much money in it, though, that it can't fail. What do you make of that argument?
0: I don't think that's a very good argument to make. I mean, look, on the weekend, we had the Bank for International Settlements, which is a bank that nobody's really ever heard of, but it's the central bank for central bankers. So, you know, Michelle Bullock is over there, and pretty much every central banker around the world is in Switzerland, I think, is at the moment for this conference. And, you know, they raised the problems of the AI revolution and talked about the same thing that happens every time there's a bubble, the overinvestment. So, you know, you have this race from these big companies to pour huge amounts of money into to try and get to a dominant position. And yet what happens is there are poor investment decisions that are made along the way. Money gets burnt. And what's happening now is that a lot of that money is actually being sourced from debt rather than, you know, cash flow from within their organizations. So you get to a situation where bankers start to worry about if that company has made the wrong decisions and it really takes a hit, how much is it secure? Is my debt secure? And then other banks start to look at that bank and go, that bank lent a lot of money to that company. Is its position secure? Which is exactly what happened through the financial crisis. And the other big thing that the BIS, the Bank of International Settlements, said they worried about is the rise of what's known as private credit, which is kind of a shadow banking system, unregulated. It's a lot of private money that's gone into these organizations that lend it out. They're unregulated. Nobody knows the extent of their exposure to any of these things. But, you know, we're talking trillions of dollars. It's something like 2.6 trillion US dollars will be invested in AI and data centers and the infrastructure around all of this year.
1: Yeah, well, if it gets rid of everyone's jobs, there'll be nobody buying anything anyway. So well, I don't know what the economy is going to be.
0: I know. Well, there you go. You know, I mean, we're already worried. We've been worried about losing our jobs. And at the same time, you know, should we be worried about our savings as well? Because a lot of our savings, and particularly our superannuation investments, have gone into Wall Street to take advantage of this boom.
1: There's a major argument saying that governments were not on this and are not on it, and they ought to be.
0: Yeah. I mean, even the AI, you know, giants themselves are making warnings about the power of AI and where it could lead. I mean, Anthropic, which is a breakaway from OpenAI, you know, which is that's the one that came out of ChatGPT.
1: Anthropic
0: run
1: Claude, don't they? Yeah, they do.
0: So the chief there has basically come out and he continues to make warnings about the power of AI and how it could disrupt the global economy and life as we know it.
1: As he continues to sell.
0: Yeah. So not surprisingly, the US government kind of shut them down the other week, but then, you know, allowed them back in the door. But, yeah, he keeps making all these noises about how dangerous artificial intelligence is and we shouldn't be allowing it to run rampant, as you say, as he continues to...
1: As he allows it to run rampant.
0: Yeah.
1: Oh, I don't know. All right, Ian, good to talk, as always.
0: Thanks, Phil.
1: Ian Verinder.
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1: Yes, run up the white flag, eh?

0: Has the horse well and truly bolted? Anyway, that is all to come on Nightlife. Let's talk about how you might grow mushrooms. I know, things the joke about keeping everything in the dark and all that. Maybe we are mushrooms.
1: Food.
0: Mushrooms, as you probably know, aren't a fruit or a vegetable. Instead, they're a fungus. This puts some people off. But as long as you select the healthy eating varieties, they can add a lot of flavour to all sorts of meals and side dishes and salads, and people love them. A big field mushroom, freshly picked and fried in butter and eaten on toast, is one of life's great joys, in my opinion, I know. You may have noticed recently in the supermarket that they can be sometimes pricey to buy, though. There's always, then, the prospect of, can you grow your own? Well, I guess tonight does that and more. I'm joined in the Nightlife studio by Buttons Mira, a mushroom farmer from the appropriately named Mushroomery, an urban farm in Melbourne, which supplies mushrooms to many of that city's finest restaurants and farmers markets. Buttons has just written her first book, also called The Mushroomery. Buttons, good evening to you. Welcome to Nightlife.
2: Hello. Thanks for having me.
0: How did you get started growing mushrooms anyway?
2: I started planting vegetables in my garden and got very, very addicted. And then I started pulling things out of the garden, like shrubs, and putting in more vegetables. And then I had a little walkway down the side of the house, and I was like, what can I grow here? And a friend said to me, why don't you try and grow mushrooms there? So that's where my journey began.
0: I've always had the view that, I don't know anything about it, but had a view that they were pernickety to grow. Is that right?
2: What do you mean by pen?
0: Well, they're difficult to grow.
2: I mean, not really, actually. It depends which mushroom you're trying to grow. Every mushroom is different. I'd say oyster mushrooms are the easiest to grow, and yeah, they're quite easy, but it also depends at which stage of the growing process you start at. So if you just

0: fruit. Well, it's the fruit of mycelium. So when we're growing mushrooms, what we're actually growing is mycelium, which is a web-like structure that generally grows underground or through leaf litter or through dead wood, compost, manure, all sorts of things. So yeah, I suppose that's where you start. And yeah, you can take a little piece of a mushroom and start that process of growing your mycelium.
1: But so I mean, just an ordinary bog standard button mushroom from a greengrocer. If I cut off a piece of that, I can grow another mushroom out of that, can I?
0: You definitely can. Some people chop them up and then throw them into some compost. And I haven't tried that, but I hear people have luck with it.
1: Really? Okay.
0: Yeah.
1: So tell, well, okay, tell us. I mean, a lot of people, as you say, have tried those mushroom kits, and they're worth trying, you reckon, are they? The ones you buy from
0: Definitely.
1: gardening centres.

0: Tell me how we would do it. You have to decide what sort of mushrooms do you're going to grow first.
1: Well, yeah, I mean, if you're going to grow them in your backyard, it might be different. It might be a different type of mushroom you try and grow. So you can sort of grow shiitake mushrooms on logs in your backyard in a sort of shady location. Or I like, if you're going to grow buckets of oyster mushrooms, I recommend growing them inside. Because you're going to have more luck growing them inside than you are
0: All
1: outside,
0: right.
1: just because, the environment's more regulated. When we grow outside, it can be a little bit inconsistent, the temperature and all sorts of environmental impacts. So, mushrooms lack consistency.
0: You know the old joke about being treated like a mushroom, buttons. That is, if you're treated like a mushroom, you're fed on BS and kept in the dark.
1: Oh,
0: Is
1: yeah.
0: that how you grow a mushroom?
1: I think they need a lot of love. Yeah, but I'd say it's a misconception to some degree growing mushrooms in the dark. There's definitely a portion of the process that happens in the dark. We grow our mycelium in the dark, but we actually grow our fruiting mushrooms, the actual mushroom that we eat, in the light. So when you think about mushrooms out in the wild, the mycelium's underground in the dark, or it's under that leaflet, like we were talking about. But the mushroom, the fruiting body, that pops out and it's actually searching for light. Now, mushrooms don't like direct sunlight, but they do like soft sunlight. So they're looking for sunlight. Yeah.
0: Okay, so inside you say we can control that better. But if you were outside, so a shady area, but and what do you grow them on? Can you just grow them in ordinary garden soil? I presume you can, can't you?
1: So it really depends on what type of mushroom you're growing. Every type of mushroom prefers to grow on a different type of thing. So they like different food. So oyster mushrooms, for example, they like straw or sawdust. They'll pretty much grow on any dead and decaying carbon. Whereas your more typical mushrooms that we buy in the shops, like your fields or your buttons, they like to grow on compost. So, and then we've got shiitakes and lion's mane, they like to grow on sawdust. So depending on the type of mushroom, you've got to find the right type of food that they like to eat.
0: Do they need to be fertilized?
1: So you can, well, so basically they're eating the food
0: Right.
1: inside the food source that we give them. So that's the straw or the
0: Sawdust.
1: sawdust. Yeah. So you don't need to fertilize them. No, they'll eat that nutrients that you give them. Sometimes people will give extra nutrients like a rice broth or a bit of barley or different sorts of things to give a little extra kick so you get a bit more out of your mushrooms. Because pretty much if you create like a bucket of straw, your mushrooms are only going to fruit until they've eaten all that nutrients. Once they've eaten all that nutrients, you'll need to start again or feed it more straw or whatever the substance is that it's
0: Okay.
1: eating.
0: So once this mycelium you're talking about, that's once that network's established, the mushrooms will continue to grow. What, ad infinitum, as long as you keep topping up the straw or the sawdust?
1: They could. However, when we think about mushrooms grow from mycelium, and there's lots of different mycelium in our sort of lots of different types of fungi growing in our sort of area. And so every breath we take in, we breathe in about 10 different types of spores. They're different types of fungi that are in our atmosphere, and they're all competing to grow. So over the lifespan of your little bucket growing mushrooms, there'll be other spores trying to land on that, mold spores usually trying to compete with that. So we can get about sort of, you might get anywhere from 2 to 7 rounds of a little bucket of mushroom.

0: classes, but towards the end, you could take that and then start to inoculate more straw, but it may have those other mold spores growing with it by that stage. So you've got more competitors at that point. So I recommend trying to start again from the beginning. But you can try that. There's nothing to lose by trying, and maybe you'll just end up with a bit of mold at the end of the day rather than mushrooms. Or you
1: So
0: may get more mushrooms, who knows?
1: it sounds a bit like a starter pack for a yeast, doesn't it?
0: Yeah.
1: A mother dough. How do you achieve that? How do you achieve the beginning, the starter for mushrooms?
0: Well, you can either take a spore print and take a little bit of that spore and create a culture, or you can take a little bit of tissue from the mushroom and create a culture that way. And a culture, we usually create cultures on agar dishes. So, yeah,

0: And from that, the spores will start to eat the agar, which is a seaweed jelly, and the mycelium will start to grow. And then, so when it comes to cultivating mycelium, we're just trying to feed the mycelium more food with each stage of our cultivation until we're ready to fruit them. Yeah.
1: Gee, it does sound a bit complicated.
0: Well, I'm making it sound
1: They're
0: complicated.
1: very good for you, mushrooms, aren't they? You get B and D vitamins.
0: Yeah, you can get mushrooms actually absorb vitamin D. So if you even put your store-bought mushrooms outside in the sun for 10 minutes, they'll absorb that vitamin D that we can then
1: All
0: access
1: right.
0: as well.
1: All right.
0: Yeah. But I would say it is harder to grow mushrooms when you start from the very beginning process, but I recommend starting with just growing kits and fruiting those kits and sort of work your way back through the process, learning the different stages
1: Okay.
0: as you get more experienced. And so my book takes you through how to grow mushrooms from a spore or from a little piece of mushroom all the way to how to fruit your kits. So you get a really good understanding of all those different processes, and hopefully it's less daunting when it's in the book form.
1: You know, I started off by saying there's nothing better than a big what they use, I think trade term is field mushroom, big round flat mushroom you can buy in the greengrocer. I think or picked yourself if you can find them. Fried in butter on toast, it's delicious. Can you grow those at home?
0: Yeah, you could definitely.
1: Yeah.
0: But yeah, I suppose the book doesn't really focus on fields. We focus on growing oyster mushrooms, shiitake and lion's mane. But
1: Okay.
0: there's no reason you can't grow those field mushrooms at home.
1: Okay.
0: Although I would just say I don't recommend people go out foraging unless they
1: No.
0: really know what they're looking
1: No,
0: for.
1: I'm not suggesting it either. I know it's as we know famously, it's not it can have disastrous consequences unless you actually know what you're doing.
0: That's
1: All
0: right.
1: right, Buttons, has been good to talk with you. Thank you. Appreciate it.
0: Oh, so
1: Thanks
0: lovely.
1: for unraveling the complex web of the mushroom for us.
0: Thanks for having me.
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1: He's getting all mushy with mushies. There we go. All right, now we've got the Mighty Challenge coming up after the news. 1-300-800-222. You know the drill. Give us a call. 1-300-800-222. 25 questions. Answer question 25 to win. We're going to do it straight after the news.
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10: ABC News with David Rowlands. The Home Affairs Minister has defended Australia's border security after the landing of a suspected illegal boat off remote far north Queensland. Kavak Akbari has more.
11: Witnesses say a dozen or so men came ashore at a remote campsite early on Tuesday morning near the Cape York town of Weipa. Police later arrested a 34-year-old Taiwanese man at a local supermarket. He's been charged with people smuggling and faces a maximum of 20 years in jail. A 30-year-old man has also been detained under the Migration Act pending further inquiries, as authorities are still investigating. Home Affairs Minister Tony Burke has dismissed claims the government has lost control of the nation's northern coastline and has condemned a Senate vote to make public Australia's aerial surveillance contracts, arguing the move threatens national safety.
10: UNICEF is warning that the twin earthquakes that struck Venezuela a week ago have exacerbated the risks of child exploitation and trafficking if separated children are not quickly identified and reunited with relatives. The charity estimates that nearly 700,000 children require humanitarian assistance across the affected areas. Local charities have documented reports of rescued children going missing and also of advertisements online suspected of trying to sell minors. Activists say Venezuela's current child protection system is designed primarily for individual missing child cases.

0: The health ministry in Spain says there were more than 1,000 deaths attributable to heat last month. The BBC's Matt McGrath reports.
1: The brutal June heatwave that hit much of Europe is being linked to the deaths of at least 1,028 people in Spain, according to preliminary estimates from the Madrid-based Carlos III Health Institute. That figure is more than double the number linked to heat in the same period last year. Spain's weather agency says the first 6 months of 2026 were the country's hottest on record, with temperatures 1.6 degrees Celsius above normal. Scientists say climate change is driving the intensity of heatwaves like this one, which also broke records in Germany, the UK and France.
0: Online scams and fraud increased in 2025, while online vigilance has been on the decline, according to a new report from the Australian Institute of Criminology. Leanna Walker takes up the story.
2: The Cybercrime Statistical Report surveyed more than 10,000 people in 2025, finding scams and fraud increased while online abuse and identity crime declined. It found small to medium businesses are being increasingly targeted. Report co-author Anthony Morgan says cybercrime remains underreported, often due to not believing the incident was serious or fear of retribution.
3: Particularly where it's family and domestic violence related, there's a fear of what will happen if they do report.
2: He says the new scam prevention framework that puts the onus on businesses to protect customers from being scammed should help lower victim numbers.
0: Veterans Affairs Minister Matt Keogh has defended the government's proposed cap on allied health services for veterans. From July the 1st, the federal government changed the veterans' compensation system, placing a $5,000 cap on services that they can access without being reassessed for support. Mr. Keogh says there will be a way for veterans to access more services if they need so. He says the changes will see more allied health workers able to support veterans.

0: What we've been hearing from the Royal Commission, from veterans and from the providers was that they are not going to service veterans if we didn't increase the rate in which we paid them. So by increasing what we pay them, and it's the biggest increase in two decades, it improves accessibility of allied health services for the veteran community.
1: The lead singer and a founding member of the legendary pop group The Village People has died at the age of 74. Tweeyong Fitzpatrick has the story.
2: Come on, everybody!
3: Victor Willis's career spanned almost 50 years, both in The Village People and as a soloist. He was known for his costumed personas as a policeman and naval officer in the troupe and wrote hits including YMCA. The group announced Willis had died after a short but aggressive illness and requested privacy. In 2025, he joined members of The Village People in performing at a pre-inauguration rally for US President Donald Trump's second term. Willis said The Village People performance was not an endorsement of the president-elect's policies. Willis's wife announced his death on his official Facebook account.
1: And the chief executive of the Sydney Opera House, Louise Herron, has announced she'll step down after 14 years in the role. A spokesperson for the Opera House says she delivered the largest renewal of the complex since it was open, including renovations to its main theatres.
4: Storms can be damaging and unpredictable. 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

Yes, well, hello, and how are you? Philip Clark with you on ABC Radio. This is Nightlife, and we are right across the country, wherever you are. On local radio, we are broadcasting to you. We've got no problems with the transmitter towers tonight, so all the transmitters are working really well. See, all that recent maintenance work is paid off. There we go. I spoke too soon, I know. 1-300-800-222. We're about to play the Mighty Challenge. Third hour of the program, 6 past midnight, 6 past 10 in WA. It's 24 to midnight in South Australia and the Northern Territory. If you would like to call right through the Pacific as well, as you know, courtesy of Radio Australia. Coming up in our issues of the day after the Mighty Challenge, there's plenty of things around. This house price thing is getting a bit of attention in Canberra too. I wonder what you make of it all. House prices going down? I think a lot of people are saying that's exactly what needs to happen. Anyway, your thoughts on some of that as well. You might have some other things you want to raise. 1-300-800-222 is the number. Thank you for all the texts about growing mushrooms, which we will absorb at some point. All right, is everybody sorted? Because if you're all set and ready, you know what? So am I. Five questions in five categories. If you can answer question 25, then you're the winner tonight and you will receive the very special, very rare and hard to win Mighty Challenge fridge magnet. Now, it's tough to win, I know, but someone does every night. And sometimes they even receive it in the post, which is an added benefit as well. 1-300-800-222 is the number. Five categories. Our categories tonight are category number one, words, words, words. Category number two, 2016 was a decade ago. I know. Category number three, take a dive. Category number four, famous Margarets. Category number five, alphanumerical answers. All right, words, words, words. 2016 was a decade ago. Take a dive. Famous.

0: Margaret's alpha numerical answers. Anne from Caulfield is going to kick us off. Hello, Anne.
1: Hi, how are you?
0: Not too bad. Someone texted me the other night after you were on and we were talking about when you won Sale of the Century.
1: Yeah.
0: Someone said, no, we love having quiz royalty on the program, as you know. But someone said, did Anne win the Mercedes?
1: No, I won a
0: fridge magnet. A fridge magnet.
1: No, a watch, a platinum watch.
0: So, a platinum watch.
1: Yeah.
0: Okay. Have you still got it?
1: Yes, I've got it. I must say, I've never really worn it. So, I inquired places where you could, these auction houses, and they said it was worth like $20,000 or $25,000 or something. And the auction house says, "Oh, you might get $2,000 or $3,000 for it."
0: Oh no!
1: Yeah, so I've still got it, and one day I might wear it, or the kids and the grandkids will have fun with it.
0: Yeah, give it to the kids, the grandkids. That's it. And when Nan won, yeah, good on you. Now, Anne, what do you like here? Words.
1: You know what? They do like some of the prizes I've gotten, so that's okay. Words, please.
0: Words. All right. Question number one. Smog, brunch and chillax are examples of what kind of word?
1: I think the compound. Is it a compound word or one that you're trying to get?
0: What's the word I want, though? What's the?
1: I know, and I know it. And, oh, no. I'm going to kick myself. I know it's
0: you know this. You know there is a term, don't you? That's right.
1: And I know it. And as soon as I've hung up, it will occur to me. So whether I'm quick enough to text the answer, and you'll know I know it. But I just had it all, and then it got. You know what? Talk to you next time.
0: Thanks.
1: See you later.
0: Thanks, Anne. Bye-bye. See you later. Harry in the Bay's got the right answer. Yes, lots of people have as well. Annette from Perth. Ray in the Bay, I think you do have the answer, Ray, but spell check's done something very funny to your answer. Amanda from Newcastle says, today I saw that Wimbledon fridge magnets are $25. Really? Gee, and they're as common as muck. Not like, imagine what a mighty challenge fridge magnet would be worth. Don't go telling me too quickly. Man, if Wimbledon fridge magnets are $25, how about that? What about that? What about the Aussie Mayor joint, by the way? I know she grew up in America, but beating the Williams. Serena on centre court at Wimbledon. That'd be pretty good in your tennis career, wouldn't you say? Yeah, I played Serena on centre court at Wimbledon. Yeah, beat her. Not bad. Jason from Port Kennedy in WA. G'day, Jason.
2: How are you, mate?
0: Oh, I'm pretty good. We're in words. Smog, brunch and chillax are examples of what kind of word?
2: Yep, not a clue, but can I just say a story about mushrooms before I go?
0: Yeah.
2: My granddad kept a diary from the day he was married to the day he passed away.
0: Mm-hmm.
2: And during the war, he would take my mum and all of her sisters up to Bundoora Park in Melbourne go picking flapjacks. And they basically spent the whole war living on flapjacks.
0: Flapjacks being a kind of mushroom, yeah.
2: Yeah.
0: How about that?
2: So that's my story about my granddad.
0: Yeah, good on you. Good on you. You've got to be careful. Yeah, you've got to be careful foraging for mushrooms, as we know.
2: Certainly do.
0: Yeah.
2: Yes.
0: Thanks,
2: all right.
0: Thanks, Jason. Bye-bye. See you later. Rumpum. It was a fabulous tennis game, says my texter. Sent Serena Williams packing, never to come back again. Oh, yeah, she's a great champion, Serena Williams. Although someone did remind me today, which I had temporarily put aside, not forgotten, about her very poor behaviour during the US Open when she lost to Naomi Osaka. Remember that? It was terrible, terrible display of sportsmanship. Albert from Townsville. Hello, Albert.
3: Good night, Philip.
0: How you doing? All right?
3: Yeah.
0: How are the grandkids, Albert? All right?
3: Yeah, the grandkids and the great-grandkids. one of my great-grandkids.
0: How many great-grandkids have you got?
3: Six.
0: Wow.
3: One of them started university and he bought a skateboard to go from one classroom to the other, but he had a bad fall off at one of the first days he started, and he's only just got back now. He had a compound ankle fracture.
0: Oh, no.
3: Had all sorts of trouble, but anyway, he's finally got over it and back, but no more skateboards, I don't think.
0: No, exactly. Exactly. Albert, we're up to question... Well, we're up to... We're kicked off with question one. Smog, brunch and chillax are examples of what kind of word?
3: What was the third one? The smog and brunch?
0: Smog, brunch and chillax.
3: I'm not sure what that is. I'm sure in my long career I've heard this word, but I was hoping Anne would get it, but I'll just say descriptive.
0: No, not descriptive. Not descriptive, Albert. Thank you.
3: Okay.
0: See you, Albert. Bye-bye. No, not descriptive. Paul from Esperance says Serena apparently was not a gracious loser last night either. No, I didn't see it. So, well, obviously I didn't see it because we were here on the program. Rolf from Bassendean says, Phil, don't go on eBay for the Serena Williams commemorative 2026 Wimbledon coin. It will be of little value after Maya Joint knocked her out today. Yeah, she's an Aussie, Maya Joint, I think, but she basically grew up most of the time in the US, but has made Australia her home now since she was about 19 years old. Paul from Plainland says, he without anger cast the first racket. Fair enough. Who's next? Javen from Wollongong. G'day, Javen.
4: Hey, mate. It's Philip. How are you?
0: Pretty good. Smog, brunch and chillax are examples of what kind of word?
4: Oh, bloody hell. It's a hard one to start off on, isn't it?
0: Yeah, well.
4: I'm going to have to say... I'll just quickly shout out my mate Jason Shaw out there, mate.
0: There you go.
4: He's one of the good ones out there, mate. Yeah.
0: There you go.
4: Anyway, I'm going to have to say, is it an adjective?
0: Not an adjective, mate, but thank you. See you, mate.
4: Thanks, Philip.
0: Thank you, mate. Bye-bye. No, it's not an adjective. My texter says it was great to see Sam Stosur in Mayer's player box, remembering what Williams did when Sam beat her in the final. Yeah, that's true. Yes, that's true. Yeah, well, I guess, yeah. Lozzie in Huntley says Venus Williams has been fined over $70,000 for refusing to do a post-match press conference today. Is that right? Okay. Amanda from Newcastle says Maya has an Aussie accent. I haven't really heard her speak, does she? I heard her speak a bit. I thought she had a faint American accent. Anyway, it doesn't matter. She's one of us. David from Barrel. G'day, David.
5: Good evening, Phil.
0: Question number one. We haven't got started yet. Smog, brunch and chillax are examples of what kind of word?
5: It's easy. Let's break them down. It's the joining words. It's the proper word for it is portmanteau.
0: Correct. That's
5: no one ever says it, but yeah, there you go.
0: Well, they do say we do say it here on Nightlife.
5: Okay, chill out and relax, and you know, breakfast and lunch.
0: Smog, and that is smoke and fog.
5: Smoke and fog, yeah.
0: Brunch, breakfast, and lunch, chillax, which is chill and relax,
5: mm-hmm.
0: are examples of portmanteau words. Anne knew that. Anne is thumping the radio right now. Question number two.
5: Can I tell you a little secret about the French stuff?
0: Mm-hmm.
5: I tutor it, and
0: okay.
5: And I help athletes when they go overseas. And I tell you what, they start by saying, I don't know any words in French. And then we just talk about words that we use in English all the time, like entree.
0: Yeah.
5: And they go, oh, yeah, or encore.
0: Yeah.
5: And after about 2 minutes, they go, I reckon I know about 10 French words.
0: Entre nous, yeah.
5: Yeah. Rendezvous.
0: Rendezvous.
5: Et cetera, et cetera.
0: Ratatouille?
5: Yeah. No need to swear, Phil, but yeah. Sorry. Go on.
0: No, but it's true.
5: Yeah, it's good.
0: There's an interesting thing about that, isn't there, David, while we don't want to get too distracted about this, but I know, I know I've been corrected by people who say, because I spell program P-R-O-G-R-A-M, and people say, oh, you know, get very sniffy about it and say, you spell with two M's and an E. I said, it's not. It's not actually.
5: It's not, no.
0: It was. This was a French affectation which crept into the English because people wanted to look posh and French.
5: Oh, and by the way, like if you're over in France, and they will say le shopping and le parking for going shopping
0: And le weekend, yeah.
5: Le weekend, and if they want to get a facial done, they often call it le relook. I kid you not.
0: No, I can. No, I absolutely can be. I believe it. They're practical. Okay. They're practical people.
5: I'll continue. Let's keep going.
0: Okay. All right. Alay. Question number two. We're in words, words, words. You might like to stay there.
5: Yeah, let's just stay.
0: Which 10-letter word derives from the Greek for good death?
5: Good death. Oh, it's Greek to me. Oh, good death. Mort. Good. Gee whiz. Can't get my head wrapped around it. I'll let it go. No, sorry, good. Phil. Have a good
0: Someone
5: night.
0: Someone says portmanteau means a suitcase in French, does it, David?
5: It sure does. It sure does.
0: From which we get the English?
5: Well, you know, technically it's something that's carried by hand, so... Yes, a port we often use is, you know, Queenslanders call it a port.
0: Queenslanders call it a port, don't they? Queenslanders call a suitcase a port, yeah. Where's your port? Put it in the boat.
5: Pretty much. Enjoy the night.
0: See you, David. Bye-bye. 1-300-800-222 is the number. Bruce said when my niece was young, she would say inspectigate, as to inspect and investigate. I like that. I like that. Libby from Mitcham's got the right answer here. Rodney from Warburton. G'day, Rodney.
6: Good morning. How are you, Phil?
0: Oh, I'm pretty good, yeah. Question number two. Words, words, words. Which 10-letter word derives from the Greek for good death?
6: Oh, hopefully my job's something I never have to do, unfortunately. It's euthanasia.
0: Correct, it is. Euthanasia. Yes, euthanasia derives from the Greek for good death. Question number three. Words, words, words. Otherwise, you can move anywhere. Famous Margaret's alphanumerical answers. 2016 was a decade ago. We'll take a dive.
6: No, we'll keep going with the words.
0: Keeping going with words? Okay. Yeah. Originally was used to refer to someone who destroyed religious images. But which 10-letter word now describes a person who attacks widely accepted beliefs?
6: Oh, that's tough. I don't know, I'm going to count the letters. It just, would it be terrorist or something?
0: No, not terrorist, Rodney.
6: No, thanks, mate. I'm not quite sure.
0: No worries. Thank you. No, it's not a terrorist. Wal from Ngambi. G'day, Wal.
7: Yeah, g'day. I'm afraid I've got no idea of this next question either.
0: No.
7: I had portmanteau, but that was it.
0: No worries.
7: But Paul from Esperance, who you mentioned briefly, I know him quite well. So g'day to Paul, if that's okay.
0: G'day, Paul. Yeah, how are you? Hi from Wal from Ngambi. G'day, Wal. Thanks, mate. See ya.
7: All right.
0: Deb in Perth says, yes, Mia Joint was extremely gracious and respectful in her post-interview. Serena should take a lesson out of Mia's book. You know, fair enough, Deb. It's a pretty good thing to be able to say if you're Mia Joint, though, aren't you? Yeah, I had a good tennis career. Did you ever play Serena Williams? I played Serena Williams on centre court at Wimbledon. Yeah, beat her. In fact, I've got a perfect record against Serena. She could probably say, because she may not get to play her again, I would think. Brett from Moe says, encore, entree, stop it, Phil. I'll have to report you to Pauline's Ministry for Monoculturalists. Brett. Ah, dear. We can start all that again, I suppose. Pat from The Point, no, that is not correct. Elizabeth's got the right answer. Annette from Perth has got the right answer. Susan from Monterey, no, not correct. Olivia from Mount Hawthorne, that's not correct either. Claire from Modbury, I'll come to you in 1 second. Trev from Surface Paradise. Hi, Trev.
8: Yeah, hello, Philip.
0: Question number three. Originally used to refer to someone who destroyed religious images, which 10-letter word now describes a person who attacks widely accepted beliefs?
8: Well, I don't know, but the word skeptic seems to apply.
0: No, not going to do it.
8: No.
0: All okay. Right, thank you, mate. Bye-bye. We need 10 letters here. Greg from Wonthaggi says, morning, Phil. I've also thought that Serena Williams is not a very good loser. I felt at times she tried to bully the younger players, only my opinion. No, fair enough, Greg. No, what I was reminded by a friend this morning about her behaviour over Naomi Osaka, which was just terrible, really. It was terrible. Ray in the Bay says, I can't say that I've ever beaten Serena Williams on centre court, but she can't say she's ever beaten me either. Boom, boom. Nice one, Ray. I'll let you dine out on that one, if you like. Karen from Altona. Hi, Karen.
9: Hi.
0: Hello. Question number three.
9: Talking about tennis, there was a really good match on the other night at Wimbledon, world number one Sinner against, I don't know who he was playing, I can't remember now, but he only just, he got wiped out in the first round. He won by a couple of points. Over this bloke.
0: Yeah. Yannick Sinner, he's a champ, isn't he? He is.
9: Yeah, he just won another one right now.
0: He's
9: on the third.
0: Yeah. Question number three, what do you reckon? Originally used to refer to someone who destroyed religious images, which 10-letter word now describes a person who attacks widely accepted beliefs?
9: I'm not sure, but I have heard of the word iconoclast.
0: Is that your answer?
9: Yes.
0: Correct, yes. Iconoclast, it's a 10-letter word, refers to someone who originally icons, iconoclast. Question number four, what do you want to do, stay in words?
9: No, and what are the others?
0: Famous Margaret's alphanumerical answers, 2016 was a decade ago, take a dive.
9: I might take the Famous Margaret's.
0: Famous Margaret's, question number four.
9: I don't know about it, but anyway.
0: In the ABC series The Cook and the Chef, who was the cook?
9: Oh, dear. I'm out.
0: See you, Karen. Bye-bye. Thank you anyway. dear. Soft Dog says, should Ray be in the bay or on the bay? It's always troubled me. Well, Ray self-identifies as being in the bay, Soft Dog, so... What can we say? 1-300-800-222. Thank you, whoever the long time listener, first time texter who doesn't say who you are, but thank you for thank.

0: Nurkle and Preep, the word nerd is thought to have first appeared in which author's If I Ran the Zoo?
1: Oh, my goodness.
0: It's thought this is where the word nerd came from.
1: I've never heard of that book. Oh, and I'm a reader, but I've never heard of that book. If I Ran the Zoo.
0: Listed among other creatures such as the Nurkle and Preep, the word nerd is thought to have first appeared in which author's If I Ran the Zoo?
1: Roald Dahl?
0: Not Roald Dahl. No.
1: No. Okay.
0: Thanks, Claire. Bye-bye. Not Roald Dahl. No. Steve from Lismore. Hello, Steve.
2: G'day, Philip. How are you?
0: Good. Yes. No. Well, question number five we're up to. Listed among other creatures such as the Nurkle and Preep, the word nerd is thought to have first appeared in which author's If I Ran the Zoo?
2: I think it's Dr. Seuss.
0: It is Dr. Seuss, yes. Dr. Seuss, the Cat in the Hat and all of that. Question number six. Words, words, words. Last one there, otherwise you can move anywhere else. 2016 was a decade ago. Take a Dive, Alphanumerical Answers or Famous Margarets?
2: Maybe I'll try Alphanumerical.
0: Okay, why not? Alphanumerical Answers. Question number six. Designed by Leon Levavasseur in 1904, the Antoinette was the first model of which type of engine?
2: I just stay with words, words, words.
0: Designed by Leon Levavasseur in 1904, the Antoinette was the first model of which type of engine?
2: First, well, I would say an automobile or an engine.
0: No. Sorry, Steve, no. We're in a category called Alphanumerical Answers. Mike from St Kilda. Hi, Mike.
3: Hi, Phil. Good morning to you.
0: Morning.
3: Yes.
0: So, you're in St Kilda. Did you just, is it true that they renamed the beach at St Kilda Beach, after which is called St Kilda Beach, after Patrick Beach? It's now called the Pat Beach Beach.
3: Yes, Patrick Beach Beach, yes.
0: I suppose it depends what happens on Saturday as to whether it still stays that way, does it?
3: Yeah, it is only a temporary renaming. Oh,
0: have they actually put up a sign, have they?
3: Yes, they have.
0: Oh, okay, good. Good fun. Yeah. Patrick Beach, everyone, for those of you who don't know and not following the soccer, is the Socceroos goalkeeper. And he's done a terrific job. He's going to have to do an even more terrific job at 4 a.m. on Saturday morning. All right, question number six. We're in a category called Alpha Numerical Answers. Designed by Leon Levavasseur in 1904, the Antoinette was the first model of which type of engine?
3: Yes, I'm having an Anne moment, and given I'm in the suburb next to Anne, it's appropriate. I think it might be a two-stroke engine.
0: Not a two-stroke? No.
3: Yes,
0: sorry, Mike. No, that's not correct. Richard's in the Pilbara. G'day, Richard.
4: It's Richard. Used to be in the Pilbara, now back in Myrtleford.
0: Oh, okay. Good on you. Good on you.
4: No worries.
0: Question number six. Alphanumerical answers. Designed by Leon Levavasseur in 1904, the Antoinette was the first model of which type of engine?
4: I think it actually might be an aircraft engine.
0: No, not an aircraft engine. Nope. No, not an aircraft engine. Sarah from Alphington. Hi, Sarah.
5: Hey. Engines are not really my forte.
0: designed by... We're in a category called Alpha Numerical Answers.
5: Oh, well, I'm from Alphington. So.
0: Yes, you are.
5: Alpha Numerical... I don't know. The only engine that I can think of is... Can I just say before I... Bob out.
0: Mm-hmm.
5: Hi, Wal from Nagambi. I know you kids.

0: I
1: Is that
0: love his
1: right?
0: children. Yeah, I
1: Yeah.
0: know his children.
1: How come?
0: Yeah.
1: How come? Are you a school teacher or something?
0: Because I used to live in Mount Macedon, where his kids live, and yeah,
1: How about that?
0: they're beautiful little big people now.
1: How about that?
0: Yes.
1: Oh, you gotta love nightlife, don't you? You've gotta love the nightlife family all over the country.
0: Yeah. Anyway, I'm just going to say combustion.
1: No,
0: Anyway.
1: not combustion. No, thanks, Sarah. Bye bye. No, that's not correct. We're in a category called alphanumeric answers. Keith from Seppi Downs. Good day, Keith.
2: Oh, good day, Phil. Well, it's not a two-stroke. How about a four-stroke?
1: Not a four-stroke. Nope. Sorry, Keith. No, not a four-stroke. No. Pete from Eden. Hello, Pete.
3: How are you, Phil?
1: I'm all right. All right, yeah.
3: That's good.
1: Designed by Leon Levavasseur in 1904, the Antoinette was the first model of which type of engine? We're in a category called alphanumerical answers.
3: Yeah, I've just been thinking about this. I'm thinking the alphanumeric is the key, and I've got it narrowed down to, it's an educated guess, two. And we know the rule of twos, but I'm going to go with a V8.
1: Correct. Very good. You're onto it. Yes. Yes.
3: I
1: The
3: wondered
1: category
3: about a V6.
1: was alphanumerical answers. That's right.
3: Yeah.
1: The engine was a V8, an alphanumerical answer.
3: Well, that was a bit of a guess, but you can get lucky sometimes.
1: Yeah, no, that's good. Alphanumerical answer. V8, correct. Question number seven. You can stay here if you like, otherwise you can move.
3: What was the 2016 one?
1: 2016 was a decade ago.
3: Was it what?
1: That's it. That's
3: Oh,
1: the
3: a decade
1: category.
3: ago. Oh, sorry, I didn't quite catch that. Yeah,
1: 2016 was a what?
3: we'll give that one
1: Was
3: a miss. Let's have a go at, oh, take
1: words,
3: a dive.
1: words, words. 2016 was a decade ago. Take a dive. Alphanumerical answers. Famous Margarets.
3: We'll have a go at take a dive.
1: Take a dive. Question number seven. Most Olympic dives fall into three basic body positions: the tuck, straight, and what?
3: Tuck, straight, and yeah, I used to watch the Olympics, but it's a while ago. The tuck, straight, and the yeah, I'm struggling. Tuck, straight, and splash. I don't know.
1: Not the belly flop either, Pete. But thank you.
3: No,
1: See you,
3: no
1: mate.
3: worries.
1: Bye bye. No, not the splash. No. Roz from Strathalbyn. G'day, Roz.
4: Yeah, look, I don't know the answer, but before you cross me out, I listen a lot. I don't ring in a lot, but someone actually, well, a few people said that you should have a brains trust, and I went, ah,
1: No,
4: right.
1: no, no.
4: I totally agree with you, and I agree, but I just think, hey, it's your radio program, it's your rules. You know,
1: That's right,
4: who are you
1: exactly.
4: on?
1: And I'm a tyrant, Roz.
4: You're what?
1: I'm a tyrant. I make the rules.
4: That's right.
1: No, brains trust. It's not fair. It's not fair to
4: No,
1: others.
4: no, no. Yeah, look, I live on my own, and heaps of people do. And we listen. We might not ring in, but we've been around for years, and you're sort of our little light and soul of the night time.
1: Good on you, Ross.
4: No,
1: Thank you.
4: no, no. Hey, I go back to Peter Delroy.
1: No, Tony Delroy.
4: I
1: don't know. Peter Delroy might have been before him, but it would have been a long time ago.
4: Okay, that's a Holden Senile, I am, right? I
1: Good
4: can't
1: on you.
4: remember his name. But, you know, I just think it's your program and it's great. And just let it go. Now,
1: Thanks.
4: what was the question so I can get it wrong?
1: Most Olympic dives fall into three basic body positions: the tuck, straight, and
4: tuck, straight. I don't know. Bloody springboard? I don't know.
1: Not bloody spring,
4: Anyway,
1: not bloody springboard, Ross. No. See ya.
4: Hey, I love your program. We love you.
1: Thank you, Ros. Thank you. Bye. Fergo says, "G'day, Phil. Can I humbly report that Sydney fuel prices have seemingly not risen after the excise was halved at midnight? You discussed it yesterday on the program, saying it was almost a shoo-in to go up at the Bowser."

0: Perhaps your regular finance guests can tell us when and if the big petrol companies decide to cash in. Fergo, that is interesting because I have to say I did fill up because I had to. I was down near empty. So I did fill up on the way home last night, which was well after midnight. And guess what? The price had not gone up. So I was very surprised, but pleased. But I noticed today, Fergo, when I was coming in again, same servo, price had gone up. So anyway, well, maybe they did get a new tanker load. I don't know. But I'm deeply suspicious and cynical about the whole thing, as I think lots of you are as well. John from Randwick. Hello, John.
1: Good morning. How are you?
0: Morning. Not bad. Question number 7, take a dive. Most Olympic dives fall into 3 basic body positions, the tuck, straight and?
1: Pike.
0: Correct. The pike, yes. The tuck, the straight and the pike. Mind you, if fuel is still the same price where you are, that's good news. Probably doesn't...
1: I will say my local service station just around the corner,
0: yeah,
1: the price dropped sometime yesterday from the morning to the afternoon by 22 cents a litre.
0: It dropped. Gee whiz, that's pretty good.
1: Yeah, I know.
0: But that means, hang on, that means, so well, it's, well that, it's going to have to go up 16 or so cents when next they fill up.
1: Possibly, I don't know.
0: Yeah. Anyway, petrol prices are pretty much back to where they were. Question number 7. We're in take a dive, but you can move if you like.
1: Can we go back to the alphanumeric? Because I rang up for the V8 question.
0: Yeah. Okay, alphanumerical answers. Question number 7. Bib label lithiated lemon lime soda. Bib label lithiated lemon lime soda was the original name of which soft drink?
1: 7-Up.
0: Correct. Nice. Alphanumerical answers. 7-Up, yes. Question number 8. Staying with alphanumerics?
1: Yes, please.
0: Which paper size measures 594 by 841 millimetres?
1: Well, as a draftsman for many years, I would say that's A1.
0: Correct. Yes. It's a big sheet of paper, the A1.
1: I should try A0. It's twice as big.
0: I've never seen a piece of A0. How big's that? Twice as big, is it?
1: It's 840 by 11 something.
0: It'll be 1180, I suppose, 1188.
1: That's it, around about, yeah.
0: Gee whiz, how about that? How about that?
1: Yeah. Big.
0: What would you use that for?
1: Plants. Big, very big buildings.
0: Oh, okay. Okay. So I suppose, yeah, that's right. I suppose if you're designing a skyscraper, there's no point in running out of room at the top of the page.
1: Pretty much.
0: Yeah. We've got no plans for the top 4 floors. We couldn't fit on the paper. Question. Go on.
1: Can we stay with alphanumeric, please?
0: Yeah, you like these, don't you?
1: Okay. I do, yeah.
0: Question number 9. All that you can't leave behind and how to dismantle an atomic bomb are albums by which band?
1: U2.
0: Of course.

0: Did you start on? You started on Pike, didn't you, John?
1: Yeah, I did.
0: Yeah. So that's 1, 2, 3, 4. Nice work.
1: Oh, good stuff.
0: Nice work. Okay, question number 10. We're up to alphanumerical answers. One left here. Well, I guess you're going to say you want it.
1: I will. Yes, thanks.
0: Which massive computer error was first described in the 1984 book Computers in Crisis?
1: Would that be the Y2K bug?
0: Correct, yes. It was, the Y2K bug.
2: Tomorrow night, these offices in a high-rise in Canberra's city centre will be the heartbeat of Australia's Y2K watch, the national coordination headquarters overseeing any major emergencies.
3: We want to analyse what's come in and record it and then decide what policy response is required.
2: All business

0: Business, state and federal agencies will report to an emergency team notifying them of any dramas, including any glitches that occur in hospitals, electricity, transport, banking or communication systems.
1: Yes, remember the Y2K bug? What a dud. What a dud that was.
2: Yeah, exactly. It was such a non-event at the end.
1: How much money do you reckon was spent on consultants and tech firms and techie people checking stuff to check up something that just didn't happen?
2: I reckon it would have been in the hundreds of millions.
1: Hundreds of millions of dollars. Yeah.
2: It was nuts.
1: I know, but I had people at the time, tech people, look at me across the table and just say, it is going to be a disaster.
2: Oh, absolutely. I was working for a company that consulted for that sort of stuff at the time.
1: Yeah.
2: And I'll tell you what, they made a lot of money.
1: Yeah, they did. They did. All right, you've got five in a row. Nice work. Someone said if he thinks he knows what an A1 is, well, how big's a B1?
2: I never worked on B-size sheets, but they're even bigger than the A-size.
1: They're even bigger, are they? Okay.
2: Yep, they're bigger.
1: Is there a C-size?
2: Not that I've ever heard of.
1: No. No. Okay. Amanda from Newcastle says, I only bought a few extra baked beans tins. Yes. Latif says the most famous dive occurs in soccer. Yes, well, that's true. Although not so much, Latif, have you noticed that they don't seem to be doing it much in the World Cup anymore because presumably the referees are not giving it. But there's not so much rolling around in agony from, you know, someone slightly tapping your knee as there usually is in soccer. Now, question number 12 we're up to. No more alphanumerics. So you've got famous Margarets, words. 2016 was a decade ago, or take a dive?
2: Oh, give me 2016.
1: 2016 was a decade ago. Which
2: I know.
1: I know, it's alarming, isn't it? It's alarming. Yeah. Which club broke a 62-year drought to win the 2016 AFL Grand Final?
2: Oh, God, you couldn't have given me a more difficult question.
1: I know.
2: For me, anyway.
1: I know, you're in Randwick, yeah, I know.
2: Well, no, I just have never been a big follower of AFL. But 62-year drought, did you say?
1: Yeah. Which club broke a 62-year drought to win the 2016 AFL Grand Final?
2: Is it a club that has moved cities?
1: Oh, you know, I don't answer questions, John.
2: Oh, okay, no worries. I'll say the Brisbane Lions.
1: Not the Brisbane Lions.
2: No,
1: thanks, John. Thanks for all the paper sizes. Night. Good on you. Bye-bye. Thank you for that. All righty. Now, where are we at? Ray from Yarunga is next up. G'day, Ray.
3: Hi, Phil.
1: Question 12. 2016 was a decade ago. Which club broke a 62-year drought to win the 2016 AFL Grand Final?
3: 62 years. Yeah, I have no idea because I've got no idea of AFL. No, all I could say, it couldn't be the Swans. So, because they didn't exist, did they? Or West Coast or whatever.
1: They did. I think the Swans existed in 2016.
3: 62 years ago.
1: No, which club broke a 62-year drought to win the 2016 AFL Grand Final?
3: Yeah, but they couldn't have a drought if they didn't win 62 years ago.
1: Anyway, what's your answer, Ray?
3: There was no Swans 62 years ago, was there? Or West Coast or whatever.
1: What do you reckon?
3: Well, I'll just say the Crows.
1: Not the Crows. No, it wasn't the Crows either. Carl in Bulimba says, Phil, the lack of diving at the World Cup must be due to Italy's non-qualification. Oh, harsh. Yeah, mind you, they did bung it on. The Italians did bung it on, didn't they? Mind you, they were joined by pretty much everyone else. But I think there must have been some directive gone out to referees that, you know, we're not going to blow the whistle on it. Y2K was not a problem because so many people fixed lots of software in the years leading up to it, says my texter. Yes, Jane from Homebush, you are quite right. We were robbed.

0: quite right. Kingsley from Adelaide. Hello, Kingsley.
1: Yeah, I'm a relatively new caller to your show. I've been listening for a long time. I love quizzing.
0: Good on you.
1: But you have a very difficult show. But this one you've landed me, I think I know this answer.
0: Which club broke a 62-year drought to win the 2016 AFL Grand Final?
1: I think you'll find it's the Western Bulldogs.
0: Correct. It was the Western Bulldogs. I was at the ground.
1: Fan. I love AFL footy.
0: I was at the ground. It was, and we were robbed, but there you go. Anyway, question 13. 2016 was a decade ago. You could stay here or you could move.
1: I'm going to move to Famous Margaret in honour of my late mother.
0: Hey. All right, Kingsley, question number 13. Margaret Hamilton is best known for playing which character in 1939's The Wizard of Oz?
1: I'm going to say the White Witch.
0: Not the White Witch, no. Thank you. No. Chris from Nelson Bay. Hi, Chris.
2: Hello.
0: Hello, hello.
2: Hello,
0: we're in Famous Margaret's. Margaret Hamilton's best known for playing which character in 1939's The Wizard of Oz?
2: I'll say the Wicked Witch of the West.
0: Correct. The Wicked Witch of the West is right.
3: You cursed rat! Look what you've done! I'm melting! Melting! Oh, what a world, what a world! Who would have thought a good little girl like you could destroy my beautiful wickedness? Ah, the bone! The bone! I'm going!
0: Talk about a bung on. Talk about a bung on, Chris.
2: Oh, mate, no, you played it well.
0: Question number 14.

0: We're in famous Margaret's, if you like. You don't have to. You can move to 2016, was a decade ago. Words, words, words, or take a dive.
1: Let's go for the 2016.
0: 2016 was a decade ago. Wow. Question 14. Which English singer had the best-selling album of 2016 in Australia?
1: I can only imagine Ed Sheeran was pretty big at the time. So I'll have a crack at Ed Sheeran.
0: Not Ed. No, it wasn't Ed Sheeran. Thanks, Chris. No, it wasn't Ed Sheeran. Lois from Coburg says, by the way, Phil, just to let you know that I had a chat with Emily, the Duchess of Dubbo, today. Oh, good on you. Yes, all right. That's terrific. We usually give Em a bell on her birthday. She's turning 103 on the 18th of September. And is aiming to reach 200. She'll try to listen tonight. Sends everyone a big hooroo. Good on you. Thank you, Lois. Thanks for passing that on as well. We always give Emma a bell on her birthday. She's will turn 103. Quite amazing, given the life she has led. Terrific. 1-300-800-222 is the number. All right, Simone from Ballarat. Hello, Simone.
2: Hey, Phil. How are you going?
0: Good. Question 14, we're up to. Which English singer had the best-selling album of 2016 in Australia?
2: Oh, English singer in Australia.
0: Which English singer had the best-selling album of 2016 in Australia? It wasn't Ed Sheeran.
2: Adele?
0: Correct. It was, yes. It was the other one.
2: You know how you said about the Western Bulldogs before?
0: Yes.
2: Were they playing Geelong in 2000?
0: No, they were not. They were playing the Swans.
2: Oh, is that your team, is
0: yes,
2: it?
0: Yes, and we were robbed. But I'm just gonna let it pass. There's-

0: Yes, Rolling in the Deep must have been playing on a radio station, I would think, everywhere around the world in 2016 at one point, I would have thought.
1: Beautiful voice.
0: Amazing voice. Amazing voice, yeah. Question 15. 2016 was a decade ago, if you like.
1: Oh, what's the easiest one? I've got one right before, but I've never got two. Am I allowed to choose something else?
0: Yeah, you can. Take a dive. Words, words, words. Famous Margaret's. Up to you.
1: Oh, we'll go Famous Margaret.
0: Famous Margaret's. Since 2019, Margaret Beasley has been the governor of which Australian state?
1: I'm going to just guess here. What about Northern Territory?
0: Not the Territory, no.
1: Before I go, I thought of you last night because I heard you saying fill up in petrol.
0: Yeah.
1: And I was in Portland and I got $1.45 a litre, which isn't bad, is it?
0: That's pretty good.
1: So that was pretty good. So I heard you say fill up, so I was passing one of those mobiles that you just give your credit card. Yeah. So thanks
0: good on
1: for that.
0: Yeah, good on you. No worries, you would have saved yourself 10 or 15 bucks. Yeah, good on
1: yeah,
0: you.
1: Yeah, I know, pretty good. I can buy some Monte Carlos.
0: Buy some Monte Carlos. I know, life is a series of small wins, Simone.
1: I had a Monte Carlo before and I had two Scotch Finger biscuits with the chocolate on them, so that's pretty good.
0: Oh, gee, that's
1: Do you reckon
0: good.
1: That's a lot, three biscuits? I reckon that's okay.
0: That's allowed. No, three's okay. I think beyond three, you've got a problem, Simone.
1: Well, I won't tell you how many I had yesterday, but only three today. All right, I'll let you go. Nice to talk
0: good
1: to you.
0: Good on you. Bye-bye. Have a Monte Carlo for me. Don't mind them at all. John from Mitcham says bad umpiring in that final cost the Swans. It did, John, but let's not go there.

0: But I agree with you. 1-300-800-222 is the number. Glenn from Penrith. G'day, Glenn.
1: Oh, g'day, Phil. How you going?
0: Pretty good. Question 15.
1: That was when back to the AFL. That was like they were Footscray, obviously, 62 years before 2016.
0: They were Footscray.
1: And
0: yeah.
1: Swans were South Melbourne.
0: That's right. Yeah.
1: So, but that had been pertaining to them. There would have been. That's why it would have been, you know.
0: Mm, I know.
1: Yeah. What were they called? The Footscray what?
0: Well, they were always called the Bulldogs.
1: Were they the Footscray Bulldogs?
0: Footscray, yeah.
1: Yeah, I thought they were just a Footscray football club.
0: Oh, well, they were too. That's.
1: And the Fitzroy Lions. They went to Brisbane.
0: Fitzroy Lions, that's right.
1: But they started off as the Brisbane Bears. Then they went back to the Lions, didn't they?
0: They did. That's what happened, and had a lot of success. They're about to have more success this year, the way they're going too. Glenn,
1: I reckon Fremantle have got it. So they're a hot mate.
0: Yeah, I know, but it's too early to tell.
1: Oh, yeah. I know.
0: Question 15. Since 2019, Margaret Beasley's been the governor of which Australian state?
1: Well, being from New South Wales, I'd better say New South Wales.
0: Correct. It is from New South Wales, yes. Very good. All right, question 16. We're in famous Margaret's. You can move to words, 2016, or take a dive. Up to you.
1: I'll stay with Margaret, mate. Not a literature question. You get me all the time.
0: Which novel by Margaret Atwood is narrated by Offred?
1: See you, buddy.
0: Bye-bye. See you, Glenn. 1-300-800-222. Harry the Bassist, Monte Carlo's are great, but chocolate on a Scotch finger is like banana on a pizza. Oh, I see. Yeah. Well, I understand what you're saying. They just don't go well together. Yeah, well, you're speaking to the wrong person here because I'm chocolate with anything's okay with me. Warwick from Launceston. G'day, Warwick.
2: G'day.
0: Which novel by Margaret Atwood is narrated by Offred?
2: Offred?
0: Hmm.
2: Well, can't have heard of any of that. I'll just say on Serena, she didn't get fined.
0: No, apparently Venus got fined. That was just my text, right? I wasn't saying that.
2: When you were talking about Serena and US Open, Naomi Osaka was imperious in that match,
0: come on. Serena's behaviour was terrible. That was
2: Serena got called for coaching from the box, right? And she denied it. To her credit, at the presentation, she asked the crowd to stop booing because she acknowledged how good her opponent was.
0: Mm.
2: And guess what rule doesn't exist anymore? Coaching from the box doesn't exist anymore.
0: She had reduced Naomi Osaka to tears by that stage, and quite frankly, it was totally unacceptable.
2: Oh, Naomi Osaka didn't. The set in the game where the point was given against her, it's Serena. Naomi Osaka's breakthrough performance was outstanding.
0: She was. All right, Warwick, you got a different view of the matter. But anyway, question 16. We're up to famous Margaret's. Which novel by Margaret Atwood's narrated by Offred?
2: No idea. Sorry. Have a good night.
0: All right. Thanks, Warwick. Bye bye. 1-300-800-222 is the number. Jane from Homebush, yes, that's correct. Does anyone know the answer here? What about Scott? Scott, I'll come to you in a moment. Steve from Leicester, do you know the answer here, Steve? G'day, Steve.
3: G'day, Phil.
0: Which novel by Margaret Atwood's narrated by Offred?
3: Oh, don't you have a near brain freeze? Rebellion, press women. Well, I can't remember the book, unfortunately.
0: No. All right, Steve.
3: I'm just going to take my 1,005.
0: Okay. All right, mate. We'll better leave it because the phone's breaking up a lot. All right, we'll come back. We're up to question 16. We'll come back and answer that and the other questions straight after the latest news.
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2: ABC News with David Rowlands. Economists believe that Australia's housing downturn is likely to continue well into next year. New Cotality data shows national home values fell 0.4% in June, the biggest monthly decline since December of 2022. AMP Chief Economist Shane Oliver says the downswing is now gathering momentum, and recent property tax changes have added another layer of uncertainty.
3: If we did not have the budget tax changes, then I think it would be a far more modest affair. It'd just be reflecting the rise in interest rates and the low levels of confidence. But the tax changes have injected a new higher level of uncertainty into it.
2: Authorities have charged a Taiwanese national over an alleged people smuggling operation in Queensland's far north. Hannah Moon has more.
4: Australian Border Force says the 34-year-old man was arrested yesterday in a supermarket car park in Weipa after a community report of suspicious activity. He's facing one count of the aggravated offence of people smuggling involving at least five persons. The offence carries a maximum penalty of 20 years jail. A 30-year-old man was also detained under the Migration Act, pending further inquiries. It follows the arrival of a suspected illegal boat in the area on Tuesday. Witnesses reported seeing a number of men come ashore at a remote beach camping spot. Investigations are continuing.
2: Two police officers who handcuffed British student Henry Novak before he died are being investigated for gross misconduct. Mr. Novak died after being stabbed while handcuffed, after his killer falsely alleged a racist attack. The case sparked large protests in England, which turned violent when marchers attacked police. The English police watchdog says it will investigate the officers and whether race or religion played a role in their decisions. Police in South Africa say they arrested more than 900 people, people during Tuesday's nationwide protest against illegal immigration on charges ranging from looting to inciting public violence. The BBC's Myeni Jones reports.
5: According to South Africa's Joint Security Body, the largest number of arrests made on Tuesday were in the Western Cape, but the authorities detained people across the country, including in KwaZulu-Natal and in the Eastern Cape. A spokesperson for the security forces said 120 marches were held on Tuesday. The majority were peaceful, while 12 turned violent. The South African Defence Force was deployed to central Johannesburg to help the police deal with reports of looting, robberies and violence. The BBC crew also witnessed looting in the informal settlement of Claremont in Durban late on Tuesday night.
2: The Royal Commission into Anti-Semitism and Social Cohesion has heard claims that the world's richest man, Elon Musk, has fueled Jewish hatred through his management of the social media platform X. Victoria Pengelly reports.
6: Trillionaire Elon Musk was slammed for using what looked to many as a Nazi salute. Experts today told the commission his takeover of Twitter, now X, fanned more abuse. The inquiry heard social media platforms have become hotbeds of hate and that reports of anti-Semitic posts go largely unanswered. A study of anti-Semitic posts found of 952 reported to Facebook, 54% were removed. On LinkedIn, only 47% were taken down, 24% were removed from X, and on Reddit, only 17% of posts were scrubbed from the site.
2: It was a good day for the superstars on day 20 of the Soccer World Cup in North America. Ned Hall has a wrap.
7: Cote d'Ivoire took on Norway in an entertaining game. Just when it looked like we might be heading to extra time again, who else but Erling Haaland scuffed one in off his heel for the winner. A first knockout win in a World Cup for Norway. And while Haaland shone, French skipper Kylian Mbappe positively glowed. Sweden tried to match them, but wave after wave of French attacks twice hitting the woodwork before Mbappe finally broke the deadlock. The final game of the day, after a brief delay due to a storm, saw a raucous Azteca Stadium entertained by another exceptional performance by Mexico to beat Ecuador by 2-0.
2: And Sydney philanthropist Isaac Wakel has died. His death was announced by the Art Gallery of New South Wales, which has described him as one of the gallery's and Sydney's most

0: generous benefactors. Together with his wife Susan, he established the Susan and Isaac Wakel Foundation, supporting a range of causes including medical research, education, the arts and the Sydney Jewish Museum.
1: Driving into floodwater is the main cause of death in floods. Many of these drivers were in four-wheel drives and utes. Floodwater over the road can look still, but can hide fast-flowing water underneath. Water also hides the road surface, which can get washed away and large potholes and cracks can form. An unstable road surface can collapse under the weight of your vehicle. If you come across water over the road, turn around. ABC Radio is your emergency broadcaster.
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0: Yes, well, hello and how are you? Philip Clark with you on ABC Radio. This is Nightlife and we're into the last hour of the program. How are you? Hope you're well. Thanks for dropping in. It's 6 past 11 in WA. It's in South Australia in the Territory, 24 to 1. Very good to be with you as well. We're going to clean up the mighty challenge in a second, then into our issues of the day. Plenty around. House prices falling. What do you reckon about that? I see the ACCC stopped Coles from building another supermarket, second one in Kalgoorlie. Are they growing a spine, do you think? some might think about time. 1-300-800-222. We'll talk about those. And also anything else you'd like to have a crack at in our issues of the day. Thanks for the texts, by the way, to in relation to Serena Williams. Yes, Phil, agree, Reece, Serena. She's a sore loser, the Naomi Osaka incident. She should have been chucked out of the Australian Open, as the Australian Open did the equally obnoxious McEnroe, says Julie from Tamora. I think her behaviour, in a sporting sense, the behaviour in relation to Naomi Osaka at the US Open was terrible, terrible. But we were talking about Mayer Joints. But look, all this, of course, got away from Mayer Joints' fantastic effort in beating Serena Williams on centre court at Wimbledon last night. Good honour, too, as I say. For the rest of her career, Mayer Joints will always be able to say, yeah, I did play Serena. I played her centre court Wimbledon, yeah. Result? Oh, no, I beat her, yeah. Which is pretty good fun too as well. Alrighty, 1-300-800-222 is the number. We're about to finish up a little thing called
1: The Mighty Challenge,
0: where we were infamous Margarets. That was our category. Dan from Trot Park in Adelaide. G'day, Dan.
2: Oh, hi. How you going?
0: Not bad. We're famous Margarets. Which novel by Margaret Atwood is narrated by Offred?
2: Well, I mean, I'm not sure about the narrator, but the only Margaret Atwood novel or TV series I know is The Handmaid's Tale.
0: Correct. Yes, that's right. Not a bad way to approach the Mighty Challenge, actually. What's the only one I've ever heard of? Often correct. All righty. Question number 17, famous Margarets. There's one left there, otherwise you can move.
2: Can I move, please?
0: Yeah, you can move to 2016. It was a decade ago. Words, words, words, or take a dive?
2: How about words, words, words, please?
0: Last one in words, words, words, question number 17. Which word for molten rock comes from the Italian for washing?
2: Lava?
0: Correct. Yeah. Lava. Pretty much, pretty straightforward, that one, that one. Okay. Dan, we're up to question 18. So you've got to choose 2016 was a decade ago, take a dive, or there's one left in famous Margarets.
2: 2016, please.
0: 2016 was a decade ago. Question 18. Set at the offices of the Boston Globe newspaper, which 2016 movie won Best Picture at the Oscars?

0: I would have to
1: no good. All right, Dan, we'll move on. Let's go with Colin and Layla in Melbourne. G'day, Col.
2: G'day, Phil. Yep.
1: Set at the offices of the Boston Globe newspaper, which 2016 movie won Best Picture at the Oscars?
2: I think would have been Woodward and Bernstein.
1: Not Woodward and Bernstein, no.
2: Okay. Also, I turned 70 just on 25 minutes ago.
1: Oh, did you? 25 minutes.
2: Yeah.
1: 25 minutes.
2: Yeah.
1: Hey.
2: Yeah, Mum was not impressed at being woken up at that time in the morning.
1: You're well into your 70s already, Colin.
2: Yes, you're well and truly. It feels like it.
1: You know, if you made it through the 60s, you know, in health terms, you're into the sunny side up now, because usually you'd be pretty good for a while now.
2: Yes.
1: Well, at least a year or two, Col.
2: Yeah. And what was funny, my sister phoned up yesterday to wish me happy birthday. I said, it's not today, it's tomorrow. And then she says, no, it isn't.
1: Oh,
2: goodness.
1: Oh, no. Oh, no.
2: Anyway, thanks a lot, mate.
1: Thanks, mate. Bye-bye. Oh, no. Rosa down in the corner's got the right answer. Julie from Tamora's got the right answer. Pat from The Point says not La La Land. No, it wasn't. Pat, no. Where are we? Janie from Preston. Hi, Janie.
3: Hi. Great documentary about the Western Bulldogs called Year of the Dog.
1: There is.
3: Year of the Dogs.
1: Yeah.
3: Yeah. Really interesting, like, sort of profile of a year when a team's not doing well. It kind of makes you realize that, like, a lot of the glory is actually in losing and how you handle it. And, like, yeah, beautiful. One of the best Australian documentaries.
1: It is. It is Year of the Dogs, made by a filmmaker called Michael Cordell. I seem to remember. All right, question number 18. 2016 was a decade ago. Set at the offices of the Boston Globe newspaper, which 2016 movie won Best Picture?
3: I think I know this. Is it Spotlight?
1: Yes, it is. It is, yes. Spotlight. Oh.
4: The Boston priest molested kids in 6 different parishes over the last 30 years. The church found out about it and did nothing. We haven't committed any long-term investigative resources to the case.
5: No, we haven't.
4: And that's the kind of thing your team would do.
5: Spotlight? Guys, listen, everybody's going to be interested in this.
4: Obviously, the church will fight us very hard.
6: We understand you've settled several cases against the church.
5: I can't discuss that.
6: There aren't any records of any of these settlements.
5: Nope. When you're a poor kid from a poor family, and when a priest pays attention to you, it's a big deal. How do you say no to God?
1: Yes, I know. It was a great movie. All right, Johnny, question number 19. 2016 was a decade ago, or Take a Dive, or Famous Margaret's?
3: 2016, definitely.
1: 2016 was a decade ago. Which club won their first A-League championship at the end of the 15-16 season?
3: Oh, I don't know anything about local soccer. God. Is it South Melbourne?
1: Not South Melbourne. Sorry, Johnny. No, not South Melbourne. Simon from Brighton. Hi, Simon.
7: Hi. How are you going?
1: Not bad. Which club won their first A-League championship at the end of the 2015-16 season?
7: Jeez, you get me on the AFL ones, I'm fine. I know all those questions, but soccer, well, I'll have to take – there's only 3 teams I know. It's either going to be Perth, Adelaide or Melbourne. And I don't think it's Melbourne. So it's Perth or Adelaide. Adelaide.
1: Yes, correct. Adelaide United. That's right.
7: Oh, there you go.
1: Adelaide United. Good on you. Spotlight. Amanda from Newcastle says, great movie, sadly a familiar tale. Yes, it is. Yes. Question 20, 2016 was a decade ago. Last one there, if you like. Otherwise, it's Take a Dive or Famous Margaret's.
7: Oh, let's go 2016. Keep going.
1: 2016 was a decade ago. Last one. The 2016 Dally M was jointly awarded to Jason Tomalolo and which Melbourne Storm halfback?
7: Being from Melbourne, I know 2 players. I don't know if he's a halfback. I don't know what a halfback is. is that the number one? What's it? What can you?

0: Help me with the number on the jersey.
1: No, I can't help you at all. Simon.
0: Okay. That could be a fullback. I'm going to go Cameron Smith because I've got no one else.
1: Fair enough. It's not correct, but fair enough.
0: No, no worries.
1: I'm with you. I'm with you on that. See ya. Bye bye. No, not correct. Betty. Hello, Betty from Dapto. G'day, Betty.
2: Hello, Phil. How are you?
1: Not bad. Yeah, pretty good.
2: I just want to tell you something. Yeah. When we were kids, whenever we got rain in February or March, my mother would send us out to pick the mushrooms. And we always knew where to go, and we used to get the most beautiful mushrooms.
1: Yeah, I know. Well, did you know what you were picking, though, Betty? That's the. I suppose in some paddocks, I suppose it's all right, isn't it? Because you know.
2: No, well, you've got to know because the fungal that you didn't pick, they were flat.
1: Yeah.
2: But if you picked the right mushrooms, they had curved edges and they were pink underneath.
1: Yeah, I know.
2: And they were very easy to identify.
1: I would feel a bit difficult about it. I'm glad you're still with us, Betty, which has indicated that you did know what you were picking.
2: No, we were. And Mum was. You know, we'd pick a bucket full.
1: Yeah.
2: A kerosene tin sometimes.
1: A kerosene tin full. That's a lot of mushrooms.
2: Oh well, we lived on a farm, and you know, we knew where to go and get them. And
1: yeah.
2: And my mother used to cook mushrooms. So beautiful. I don't know whether it was the homemade butter or whether it was the cast iron pan or what it was. But
1: no, all that. All that would help, Betty.
2: The taste of the mushrooms was just incredible.
1: Hey, Betty, the 2016 Dally M was jointly awarded to Jason Tomalolo and which Melbourne Storm halfback?
2: Would it be Billy Slater?
1: Not Billy Slater. No. Thanks, Bet.
2: See ya. Thanks, Phil.
1: Cheers to everybody. Lindsay from Woi Woi. Hi, Lindsay.
3: Yeah, good evening. How are you, Phil?
1: Pretty good. 2016 Dally M was jointly won by Jason Tomalolo and which Melbourne Storm halfback?
3: Oh, I'm hoping it was Cooper Cronk.
1: Correct. Yes, it was. It was. It was Cooper Cronk. Okay. We've got 1, 2, 3, 4, 5 left. We've got 4 in Take a Dive and 1 in Famous Margaret's.
3: Oh, go the last Famous Margaret.
1: Famous Margaret's. Someone says, I think the secret ingredient was kerosene, Betty. No. Kerosene tins were widely used at the time because they were a very useful container. Lindsay, you wanted Famous Margaret's?
3: Yes, thank you.
1: Last one. Who wrote Gone with the Wind?
3: Margaret Mitchell.
1: Correct. Yes. Margaret Mitchell.
4: But, Red, I really can't go on accepting these gifts, though you are awfully kind.
5: I'm not kind. I'm just tempting you. I never give anything without expecting something in return. I always get paid.
4: Well, if you think I'll marry you, just pay for the bonnet. I won't.
5: Don't flatter yourself. I'm not a marrying man.
4: Well, I won't kiss you for it either.
5: Open your eyes and look at me. No, I don't think I will kiss you. Although you need kissing badly. That's what's wrong with you. You should be kissed and often, and by someone who knows how.
4: Oh, and I suppose you think you're the proper person.
5: I might be, if the right moment ever came.
4: You're a conceited, black-hearted vomit, Red Butler. I don't know why I let you come and see me.
1: I don't know why I come and let you see me, Red Butler.
3: Still the greatest movie ever made, I think.
1: It's a great movie, yeah, I know. It's one of those movies you think, oh, yeah, it's, you know, been around for so long. But it actually is terrific, yeah. It's great.
3: Yeah.
1: All righty, question number 22. There's only 4 left. They're all in Take a Dive, all right?
3: Okay.
1: Lindsay, Stuart Diver was the sole survivor of which 1997 natural disaster?
3: The collapse in Thredbo.
1: Correct, yeah. The Thredbo landslide, yeah.
3: Yeah, Thredbo landslide, yeah.
1: Amazing survival story.
3: Well, it certainly was, yeah.
1: Hmm. Question number 23. Take a Dive. Reaching speeds of over 320 kilometres an hour during its hunting dive, which bird of prey is the fastest member of the animal kingdom?
3: Could you repeat that, please?
1: Reaching speeds of over 320 kilometres an hour during its hunting dive, which bird of prey is the fastest member of the animal kingdom?
3: Oh, God, there's several here you can choose, isn't there? I'll go the hawk.
1: Not the hawk. Lindsay, no. Okay. Thanks, mate. No, it's not the hawk. Pearl's in Darwin. G'day, Pearl.
6: Hello, Phil. How are you going?
1: Pretty good. Yeah, you all right?
6: Yeah, it's all nice and quiet now. The territory's been lit up like a Christmas tree today.
1: What?
6: Firecrackers going off everywhere.
1: Oh.
6: It's Territory Day.
1: Oh, of course, it's Territory Day, yes.
6: It was Territory Day.
1: Well, it was Territory Day. Yeah.
6: Geez, it was a bit loud and... Yeah.
1: Oh, well, happy Territory Day that was.
6: Yeah, I was home babysitting all the wiener dogs.
1: Well, they need to be. Someone needs to look after them. Good on you.
6: They were pretty good, actually. Yeah, they were very good.
1: Now, Take a Dive, we're in, Pearl. Reaching speeds of over 320 kilometres an hour during its hunting dive. Which bird of prey is the fastest member of the animal kingdom?
6: I'm about to take a dive. I know the answer to this, but I can't remember it.
1: Yeah, I know.
6: So I'll just say an eagle.
1: It's not an eagle. No.
6: Thanks, Pearl. Thanks, Phil.
1: See ya. No, it's not an eagle. Judy from Hectorville has got the right answer. Karen in Sydney's got the right answer. Claire from Dalton, good. Tim from Ballarat's got the right answer. What about, now, who's been waiting on here? Margella from Kingswood in New South Wales. Hello, King. Hello, Margella.
7: Hello.
1: Reaching speeds of over 320 k's during its hunting dive. Which bird of prey is the fastest member of the animal kingdom?
7: Is it the falcon?
1: What sort?
7: Peregrine falcon.
1: Correct. Yes, a peregrine falcon is correct. All right, two left. We're in Take a Dive. Which folding knife lends its name to a type of dive in which the diver's body folds into a V shape and then straightens out before hitting the water?
7: Is it a switchblade?
1: Not a switchblade, no. Sorry, no, it's not a switchblade. No. Peter from Elmore. G'day, Peter. Oh, he's having a snooze. Good on you, Pete. I won't wake you. I won't wake him up. I'll let him keep sleeping. I won't wake him up. Hayley from Roselle. G'day, Hayley.
8: Oh, I think I've got everyone right. Now this one I don't know.
1: Take a Dive. Which folding knife lends its name to a type of dive in which a diver's body folds into a V shape and then straightens out before hitting the water?
8: Yeah, I mean, I've got a couple of boys in their 20s. Knives are, you know, they've got pocket knives, they've got the Swiss Army knives, they've got the all sorts of things. Can't think of the name. I can't think of the name. Please, back to Margaret, please.
1: Oh, dear. Sorry, Hayley. See you later. Bye-bye. No. All righty. Where are we? Mike from Oak Park. G'day, Mike.
9: Oh, hello, Phil. How's it going?
1: Pretty good. Question 24. Yeah. Which folding knife lends its name to a type of dive in which the diver's body folds into a V shape and then straightens out before hitting the water?
9: Before I bomb out, would you like to hear a little anecdote about the Sydney Olympic pool that was built for the 2000 Olympics?
1: Mm-hmm.
9: Well, it was actually built before then because it was going ahead and I think it was about 92 or 93 or something. It was built for the forthcoming Olympics. And to celebrate the building of the Olympic pool, Bob Carr hosted he was the premier at that time, and he hosted a dinner at the pool, which had been open for a few months at that time. And anyway, as is common practice, we had a bunch of lights along the side, you know, where they have the glass windows for the cameras. And, so the dinner was going swimmingly.
1: As
9: and,
1: it
9: boom, boom, yep. And we got towards the end of the night, and over our two-way radios, we were tech crew there, and turned out someone said, oh, there's a crack in the glass. And lo and behold, it certainly was. And we were all evacuated out of those of us who were down below in the glass areas.
1: Mm-hmm.
9: Were evacuated upstairs and couldn't go back down. And we're going, and the water level started going down in the main pool and the Olympic and the diving pool as well. And, so anyway, it long story short, the Premier and his guests didn't notice that the water had gone down. It only went down a few centimetres. But the upshot was that the pool got closed for 6 months.
1: There
9: six
1: we go,
9: weeks.
1: While they fixed it up.
9: Hmm. Yeah, while they fixed it up. So
1: anyway, it was good. It was it was back and running for Thorpey when Ian Thorpe ran swim. Hey, tell me, which folding knife lends its name to a type of dive in which the diver's body folds into a V-shape, then straightens out before hitting the water?
9: Like I said, I'll bomb out after that.
1: Okay, see you, Mike. Bye-bye, thank you. Tony, Nicholas in Handel, but currently in Darwin. G'day, Nicholas.
10: Yes, I'm on the road. G'day, how you doing?
1: Yeah, pretty good. What's the folding knife we're after here?
10: I've no idea of the knife, but I know the V-shaped dive dive into a pool. Is Manu or T-Manu?
1: No, it's not, sorry. No, that's not what we're after. Sam from Harvey. G'day, Sam.
11: Morning, Philip. How are you going?
1: Not too bad. What do you reckon?
11: What was your question again?
1: Which
11: please?
1: Folding knife lends its name to a type of dive in which the diver's body folds into a V shape, then straightens out before hitting the water?
11: That'd be a pike.
1: Not a pike, no. Not a pike. Tony from Ballina. Hello, Tony.
12: Hey.
1: Any good?
12: Yeah, it's very nice talking to you, but, mate, you've got me on that one, so I'll have to wish you a good night.
1: Thanks, Tony. See you later. Natalie from Longwood East. G'day, Natalie.
13: G'day, Phil. How you going?
1: Not bad. Which folding knife lends its name to a type of dive, which the diver's body folds into a V-shape and then straightens out before hitting the water?
13: Well, now that I've listened to the question a couple more times, it's not my answer. It's not what I thought it was. So I'll just say what I thought it was the peregrine falcon, but it's not. So I've never heard of a peregrine falcon folding knife, unfortunately.
1: No, it's not. Thanks. Thanks, Natalie. Bye-bye. No, I haven't heard of it either. Bruce from Lura. G'day, Bruce.
14: Good evening, Phil. And just quickly, I wanted to say about the that 2016.

0: there as well. But that's it. It was. It was the jackknife. All right. Well done. Drum roll, please. Question 25. We're in a category called Take a Dive. Which reality TV series hosted by Larry Emder and Kylie Gillies followed celebrities as they tried to master the art of diving?
1: You're kidding. I've never heard of it. Oh, well. That was simple. That was quick.
0: That was quick.
1: Good luck.
0: See you later. Bye. Bye-bye. Joe from Ridgehaven. G'day, Joe.
2: G'day.
0: What do you reckon?
2: Would it be Take a Dive?
0: No, it wasn't Take a Dive. No, it wasn't. No, it wasn't. Dave from Falconbridge. G'day, Dave.
3: Oh, Phil. I thought I'd...
0: Which reality TV series hosted by Larry Emder and Kylie Gillies followed celebrities as they tried to master the art of diving? What was it called?
3: Diving?
0: Hmm.
3: Oh, jeez. I don't know. Yeah, I was thinking for the jackknife one.
0: No. Yeah. All right. Thanks, Dave. See ya. Mark from Busselton. G'day, Mark. You got any idea?
4: G'day, Phil. How you going, mate?
0: Pretty good.
4: Mate, I would say butterfly knife.
0: No, we've had... That's the jackknife.
4: Have you?
0: Yeah. This question is, which reality TV series hosted by Larry Emder and Kylie Gillies followed celebrities as they tried to master the art of diving?
4: Larry Emder. Mate, the only thing I can think of him was The Price is Right, mate, so I'll to bail out there.
0: Okay, no worries. Who's got it? Bruce has got the answer. Annette from Perth, who's got a lot of answers, is correct as well. What about Steve from Carringba? G'day, Steve.
5: Yeah, g'day, mate. How are you?
0: Good. Question 25 and a win. You can do a Bradbury here.
5: I remember the show Celebrity Splash.
0: Yes, it was. Celebrity Splash. Pat from the Point
5: City. It was a bit of a bomb.
0: Yes, it was a belly flop. Pat from the Point City was woeful. Yes, all right. Well, that's okay. Anyway, the world is full of shockers and sometimes it has to be Larry Emder who's hosting them. Steve, well done. Good on you. We'll get some details from you and get this out to you. Good on you. Thanks. Doing a Bradbury. Rosa had Celebrity Dive. No, Bruce had Celebrity Splash. It was. Thank you, everyone, and nice work on a challenge that did take us a while, but we got there.
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0: Karen says I was up at the top floor of the Q1 building, the tallest in surface, some years ago, and I was lucky enough to see a pair of beautiful peregrine falcons diving down and swooping back up and riding the thermals around the building. It was fascinating. Well, also as I was craning my neck upwards, watching a group of people came over to see what I was looking at. Oh, gee, that would be great. Chris in the Southern Waters says, Phil, even the concept obviously sounds like the absolute worst TV show ever. I wonder why that was. What was the worst TV show ever anyway? 1-300-800-222. Tell me, what do you reckon was the worst TV show ever? Nice point, Chris. Nice issue for issue of the day. What was the worst TV show ever? Was it Celebrity Splash? Was it something else? Give us a call. Here's Warren Zevon.

0: The werewolves, yeah, of London. Warren Zevon. All right, 1-300-800-222 is the number.
1: Issue of the day.
0: Well, there's lots of things around, aren't there? I wonder what you made of the news today about house prices. They're down. Is that going to be a permanent thing, do you think? And if so, is it a good thing? 1-300-800-222. Interested in Chris from the Southern Waters' suggestion about what was the worst. If Celebrity Splash wasn't the worst TV show ever, what was the worst TV show ever? Mike says the worst show, maybe a very short TV series called Arcade. I think it lasted around a month. Don't think I ever knew that one. Jim in Campbelltown says the Australian version of The Office was painful viewing. Was there an Australian version of The Office? There was the American version, wasn't there? Which I didn't think, some people liked it, I didn't think it was anywhere near the joy of the British version. Morgan says World Championship Wrestling. No, I know that's got supporters. Skyways was the worst show ever. Even Perth reckon, I reckon the worst TV show ever was The Weakest Link. And rivaling it for top spot has to be The Apprentice or Celebrity Apprentice with Donald Trump. Oh, dear. Well, that's another matter entirely, isn't it? Did you see the news out of New York, out of Washington today that there's, according to the latest filings, Donald Trump personally, Donald Trump's family's made more than $2 billion, enriched themselves personally out of the presidency by selling cryptocurrencies and other things. Bruce says the worst game show ever was the $1 million chance of a lifetime hosted by Frank Warwick, similar to Millionaire Hot Seat. But oh dear, how boring. Wayne from Mildura says, what was that show hosted by Doug Mulray that was pulled off air by Kerry Packer after 12 minutes? That was funny. It must have been awful. I don't remember what the show was. Doug Mulray is a very funny man. Was a funny man. Doug's still with us. No, he's not. That's right, he's not still with us. Very funny man on air. Funniest Home Videos, that's right, it was. He was hosting a show for Channel 9, Funniest Home Videos, and I think there was a segment about animals having sex. And doubtless it was funny. But Kerry Packer was watching, and that was the end of it. That was the end of it. He rang up and boomf. 1-300-800-222 is the number. Issues, give us a call. Lines are free. 1-300-800-222 is the number. Thanks, Harry in the Bay. I think Mulray's show was Australia's dirtiest home. No, Australia's funniest home video. It wasn't dirtiest home videos. Yes, thank you, little brother Trucker. Appreciate it. You won't get any worse than the tipping point, says Peter. Oh, there've been some pretty bad quiz shows, I guess, over the years too. Some of my texter says Pauline Hanson's press club speech. Not a TV show, I think, in all fairness. Dear. James and my 90-year-old mum loves it from Mossman Park, says, Phil, thanks for the great program, and now Warren Zevon. Steve from Carrickbar, what's the worst TV show ever, Steve?
2: Oh, I was going to nominate Sylvania Waters.
0: Oh, yeah, remember? Now, was it, yeah, that was one of the first reality TV shows, wasn't it?
2: It was the very first, I think, first reality TV show.
0: Had there been a reality TV show before then, no? I think a lot of people didn't even realise or realise that Sylvania Waters was actually a place that existed. Down in the southern, down in the Shire, the southern part of Sydney suburbs.
2: You know what I was thinking as well, Phil? You know we were talking about celebrities, Splash.
0: Yeah.
2: If you'd seen Larry Emda in that show, would you ever thought he'd be a Gold Logie winner?
0: Well, he's got plenty of chutzpah and plenty of talent for being on TV, Larry Emda, and you have to hand it to him because you know what, he ain't the writer or the creator. He's just got to deliver the awful steaming mess that sometimes it is.
2: He's very good on the quiz shows.
0: Liz in Newtown reckons easily the worst show was Supermarket Sweep. Do you remember that one?

0: No.
1: No, I can't remember that one.
0: No. Yeah, you have to hand it to Larry. That's right. He has to make the old.
1: He's the ultimate TV survivor, I'd say.
0: Yeah, no, I agree. I agree, actually, yeah. No, good on him. Good on him. Thanks, Steve. Good on you. Appreciate it. 1-300-800-222. Ted on the Goldie says, worst TV show, Love Island. I've never seen it, but the cheap seats continually takes the mickey out of it. Jim in Campbellton says, Larry Empton could sell ice to Eskimos. Oh, yeah, good on him. Good on him. Deacon from Perth says, It's a Knockout was pretty terrible. Also, that Red Faces spin-off, and I can't remember the name of it, though. Yes. Apparently, that Australia's Naughtiest Home Videos, the Doug Mulray show, you can watch it on YouTube now. I remember watching that live as Kerry Packer pulled it off and an episode of Cheers came straight on. Gary from Port Arlington. G'day, Gary.
2: G'day, Phil. I don't know about the worst show, but it was certainly the cheapest one I worked on when I was at Channel 7 called The Power and the Passion. And it was made to sort of try and compete with The Bold and the Beautiful and all those shows.
0: Oh, yeah.
2: But the thing about this was it was like doing a radio play, but for television. There was no post-production. There was no sound, no special effects or anything. If we had to make phones ring, we had to make doorbells ring. And if you had thunder and lightning, you had somebody outside a fake window with a sheet of tin and they'd be flashing a light and rattling the tin. And it was all shot in a run with no editing. It felt like it was just really sort of. I think it went one season and that was it.
0: That was it.
2: It was just like doing a radio play with TV cameras. So.
0: Yeah. Oh, well, it can be pretty difficult.
2: Yeah. You probably find it on YouTube somewhere. But anyway, that was just one that I thought to myself, yeah, that was a shocker. Compared to some of the other drama that we used to produce. Anyway, there you go.
0: Thanks, Gary. Good on you, mate. Okay. Appreciate it. Yes, somebody's texted in saying there was a pretty rough quiz show on the ABC in the early 2000s that flashed back to old news stories. I can't remember the name, but I remember the presenter was pretty charismatic. I remember that too. And we made 160 episodes of it. Oh, dear, that was fun. It was called Flashback. Come on, someone help me here. I made 160 episodes.

0: I was doing a breakfast show, a breakfast radio show at the time, and I remember we used to finish up making the breakfast show on Fridays. Then it was made in Adelaide, that show. We flew over to Adelaide, recorded the show on the weekend, back on Monday to do the breakfast show again. It was a pretty busy time. I thought the show was kind of fun, I must say, but you know what? Nah, it didn't really do much business on telly. It ran for the year. But, you know, the problem was, of course, that it was running in that 6 p.m. time slot for the ABC, which has always been a terribly difficult problem. And for years and years and years, they never solved it. And the only thing that fixed it up was Hard Quiz. Hard Quiz has sort of fixed it up. In fact, they're so successful now they run Hard Quiz for most of the evening, don't they? Just joking. But Hard Quiz is fun. But so was Flashback. Come on, Flashback was fun. If they'd put us on at 8 o'clock, I'm sure we would have done too. Well too. 1-300-800-222 is the number. What's the worst TV show ever? Arcade was a game show set in a supermarket that centred on filling trolleys. Oh, okay. We don't remember this. Worst TV show, Jerry Springer's. Closely followed by The Handmaid's Tale, so depressing, says Pete from Eden. The Jerry Springer show was amazing in a way, wasn't it? Because it was so completely horrible, full of the most horrible people. Mark from Waverton says, while I'm an admirer of most things Ben Elton's done, his short-lived Ben Elton Live from Planet Earth on Channel 9 in 2011 was a shocker. Was pulled after 3 episodes. Yeah, Chris in the Southern Border says, yeah, just to swing around topically, one of the best and funniest Australian TV shows ever that's a bit forgotten is The Adventures of Lano and Woodley. Yes, it was. I agree with that. That is absolutely true. Holiday Island made Neighbours look like it was written by Shakespeare. Beyond awful, says Les from Bentley. Worst TV shows ever. Well, this is the thing about live TV, isn't it? Harry in the Bay says, what I meant every night in Canberra when I had to sit there and listen to Point of View with Bob Santa Maria. Oh, gee, that's going back, Harry. I remember it, but gee, a lot of older listeners would remember that, I guess, too, Point of View with Bob Santa. Bob Santa Maria was a spokesperson for the kind of DLP at the time, wasn't he, and ran and I don't know how it ever got on air. It was black and white TV in those days. It was a comment opinion show, and he was always producing maps of Australia with Indonesia up the top and arrows pointing down towards us and saying, the communists are coming down to take over the place. But at the time, it was a political thing. But Bob Santa Maria, intelligent bloke, had a very particular accent. There are some people that could do his accent quite well. I am not one of them. 1-300-800-222 is the number. Love Hard Quiz says, I think it's on at 6:30. Hard Quiz? Is it 6:30? 6:30, is it? They run it again at 8 o'clock, don't they? John from Bundaberg. G'day, John.
1: G'day, mate. How are you going?
0: Pretty good.
1: The worst show? Well, I don't know about the worst show, but to me, the most sickening one on television is Home and Away.
0: No. Oh, John, no good.
1: How could anybody live in a place where there's so many dramas? Right? It'd have to be the most overrated drama crap that you could ever come across.
0: Well, you reckon, John, there should be a fixed camera just showing the joint, and nothing much happens. A bloke walks down the street to buy a paper. A bloke walks down the street.
1: It should have been taken off television years ago. No wonder the blimmin' kids are so dry. What's the word? You know, kids are bloody act like what's happening on that rubbish. It's the most rubbish show I've ever seen.
0: Do you reckon it's the age?
1: I don't even watch it. But even the adverts for it to be, you know, the next show coming on, yeah, is sickening.
0: You know, it's one of those shows you reckon that if everyone just stayed at home, they wouldn't get themselves into all these problems.
1: That's it. Hey, mate.
0: Who'd live in
1: quick one.
0: Someone's texted in saying, who'd live in Midsummer, for example?
1: Yeah.

0: Yeah, I thought Blue Healers was bad. Hey,
1: yeah.
0: Before you go,
1: yeah.
0: Bruce Highway is covered in fog tonight. So,
1: oh, no. Okay.
0: Yeah, if you can just let everybody sort of know that, you know, there's parts of it you can't even see the front of the truck and, you know, the bonnet in front of you sort of thing. It's pretty heavy fog here tonight.
1: Gee, it's been hanging around that fog, hasn't it? It's been like this for a week and a half, you know?
0: Yeah. I was going to say, it hasn't been too bad this season or this winter, so if you could call it a winter.
1: Hasn't been winter yet, has it, John, don't you reckon?
0: I think we only got, in Bundy, we've only been down below below 10 degrees one night, I think it was, The rest of the time it's in double figures. I got no jumper on, no jacket on or anything tonight. I don't know what the temperature is at the moment, but it's quite good, actually.
1: It's warm as, I know. I was looking at, they were showing some TV pictures of, because the school holidays, of course, you know, kick off and all those people going down to the snow fields to take the kids down for, you know, to have a look at the snow. Hang on, Dad. You said, Dad, that there was snow down here. Where is it, Dad?
0: I got the grandkids up from Brisbane for the week. They're going home tomorrow, actually. They can't believe it. They reckon it's warmer in Bundy than down in Brisbane anyway. But dear old mother lives in Boat Desert, and she was saying that it's gone down to below zero on numerous mornings there. So,
1: yeah, well, okay. Well, I was walking around.
0: And she can't. She's 94, and she still plays golf at 94, eh?
1: Does she?
0: And,
1: Can she break 100, John?
0: No, but when she turned 80, she actually hit a hole in one off a par three.
1: Gee, that's pretty good. That's pretty good.
0: And we were looking to get a license taken off her because we're a bit worried about her driving, eh? So the doctor sent her for a driving test and she passed the test of an 18-year-old, young kids getting their first license. She had to go for one of the same tests as that and pass it with flying colours, eh? So they couldn't take a license off her.
1: Yeah. Oh, well, John, if you're still cracking hearty at 94, I think it's a pretty good effort.
0: Yeah, mate, I don't think I'll make that one.
1: Come on. Give it a crack, John. See you, mate.
0: Yep. Catch you,
1: Bob. Pick
0: her up around Maribor here at the moment.
1: Okay. Thanks for the info on the fog. That's great. Catherine in Normanhurst says, Phil, here's my list of the worst TV shows I've ever seen. Million Dollar Hot Seat with Eddie McGuire. Now is Rebecca Gibney hosting it. I'm a Celebrity, Get Me Out of Here. Oh, that's a terrible show. Anything that Australia copies from other countries, including the soapies. Yes, I'm trying to think if it's been a good Australian remake of something. I used to like that English design show, wasn't it, called Grand Designs? But I didn't think Australian and New Zealand versions were as good, really. My texter says if she's getting a hold in one on a par three, I don't think there's any issue with her driving. Boom, boom. I agree. Zoe says, yes, in Home and Away and Summer Bay, they must have had a really, really big cemetery. True enough. Cobra, I don't remember that, but probably yes. If I can remember correctly, he says, wasn't Point of View with Bob Santamaria followed or preceded by Handy Andy and Joe the Gadget Man? It may well have been. I remember my dad used to watch it, Point of View, because he was a fan for a while. He's a fan for a long while of Bob Santamaria. Who was, as I say, a spokesman for the DLP, basically. Well, he was one of the, you know, sort of what would you call it? The brains behind the ideas behind the Democratic Labor Party, the DLP, who were very conservative, offshoot of the Labor Party. 1-300-800-222. Latif from West Brunswick. G'day, Latif.
2: Good morning, Phil. You were told one of your questions was about peregrine falcons with high speed.
1: Yeah.
2: In Melbourne, perhaps last six to ten, nearly seven, 10 years, in Collins Street in Melbourne, 367 number, the skyscraper, right on the top, 35th floor, peregrine falcons.
1: That's right.
2: It's been there, famous. It's been there all those time, and
1: that's right. They've got a camera there on them, haven't they?
2: Yeah.
1: Do you know what the site is? Otherwise, you could just Google it. Could you? I suppose.
2: Yeah. They're there. If you Google,
1: what would you Google? Peregrine falcons, Melbourne.
2: Oh, just famous peregrine falcons in Melbourne.
1: Yeah, that's right. And there's a camera on the nest, isn't
2: there? Yeah.
1: Yeah.
2: Yeah, with their chicks and all that.
1: How good's that? How good's that?
2: Yeah.
1: Yeah, no, a couple of people texting in tonight about that too. No, I remember that. Yes, no, it's both unbelievable and also fantastic.
2: Thank you, Phil.
1: Good on you, Latif. Thank you. Carmel from Ballarat says, Phil, Bob Santa Maria isn't dead. He's just been elected head of the Liberal Party. well, there'd be some connections, I guess, too. Ingrid from Melinda says, yes, Joe the Gadget Man does ring a bell about then. Mm-mm. What was that educational show where the host used to say, why is it so? It was on the ABC. It wasn't a bad show. No, it wasn't. What was his name? But it was a science show, wasn't it? He used to, the egg in the bottle. What was his name? Trying to remember. Can't remember. Shares from Emmore says, the Aussie version of the marvellous British version of The Workshop was cringe-worthy. Yeah. All right, the worst TV shows. God, I miss The Inventors on ABC. Wasn't that a great show? Yes, they've tried to... They had a go at kind of redoing it, but it... I don't know, maybe things have moved on these days with so many inventions being online and so on. Maybe it's difficult. Professor Julius Sumner Miller, thank you. Professor Julius Sumner Miller. Yep. All righty. Thanks for that. That was funny. I've got to go in a sec, but Rod's on the way. Here's Linda Ronstadt.

0: is Linda Ronstadt. Okay, get Rod, because there's not much left of him. Hello, Rod.
1: Yeah, except it's Trevor.
0: Did I say Rod? I meant Trevor.
1: But that's all right. You can call me Rod.
0: No, I don't want to call you Rod. Trevor, hello.
1: Hi.
0: Sorry, Trev.
1: I've been called way worse things.
0: Oh, I know why. Someone's texted me. That's why. I know. I thought because anyway, I won't go into it. But a lot of texters were obsessed with Home and Away, and whether Rob was a fan of Home and Away.
1: Okay. I see.
0: Yeah. Sorry, Trev.
1: You didn't have to apologise to me, Gavin. Hey,
0: yes.
1: Do you ever have that thing by which you go, oh, we've got so many streaming services and we've got so many movies on streaming services, and then when you go to find one, you can't find it?
0: No, there's nothing. No,
1: anywhere.
0: Anywhere.
1: Because I've been trying to watch Young Frankenstein again because I just think it's a very funny film. And I've looked in all streaming services, can't find it. I've looked on YouTube,
0: Not on YouTube?
1: Not on anything is that film. So we're going to talk about that on the program this morning and also just talk about the films that you'd like to see again.
0: Good stuff. Have a good one. We'll talk tomorrow.
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3: ABC News with David Rollins. A week after a pair of powerful quakes struck Venezuela, search and rescue efforts are continuing to find people trapped underneath the rubble of collapsed buildings. Authorities say at least 1,943 people have been killed, while more than 10,000 have been injured by the quakes. The United Nations is warning that up to 6.8 million people may be affected in some way. In the hard-hit area of La Guaira, Fernando Rodriguez says he's still trying to find his niece.
4: I feel terrible. I have a 19-year-old niece down there. We know she was here because she was on the phone with her mum, and we haven't heard from her since. Access is difficult, but we have to keep fighting because we have to find them.
3: The Home Affairs Minister has rejected criticism of Australia's border security after a suspected illegal boat landed on remote Cape York in North Queensland. Witnesses say a dozen or so men arrived on the vessel on Tuesday near Weipa. A 34-year-old Taiwanese man has since been charged with people smuggling, and a 30-year-old man was also detained under the Migration Act pending further inquiries. Tony Burke has dismissed claims that the government has lost control of the nation's northern coastline. And he condemned yesterday's vote in the Senate to

0: After crowds descended on the city following the country's 2-0 victory over Ecuador, more than 1 million people took to the streets to mark the country's first World Cup knockout win since 1986. The mayor of Mexico City, Clara Brugada, has expressed her condolences to the families of the victims and urged revelers to celebrate with responsibility, care and empathy. With more than 20 million residents, Mexico City's metropolitan area is one of the most densely populated areas on the planet.
1: Syrian authorities have announced the names of the final 70 MPs for the country's new parliament. Its formation has been seen as a key test of President Hamed al-Sharaa's commitment to political inclusivity in the post-Assad era. 15 of the 70 MPs appointed by the president are women, and 13 were imprisoned under Bashar al-Assad. Two-thirds of the 210-member chamber were chosen by regional electoral colleges last year. Amnesty International has called for a peacekeeping force to be sent to Sudan after a report found the rapid support forces committed ethnic cleansing during the group's capture of Al-Fashir. The BBC's Barbara Pledusher has more on this story.
2: Amnesty International interviewed nearly 250 people, more than 200 of them survivors, and witnesses talked about the mass killing of civilians, abductions, beatings, rape, and so on, often accompanied by ethnic slurs, they said, the Sudanese word for used for servant or slave. Now, the Arab militias of the RSF do have a history of violence against non-Arab black African tribes in the western region of Darfur. And in the case of Al-Fashir specifically, the armed groups who were defending the city belonged to the local Zaghawa tribe. So the RSF seems to have targeted the Zaghawa civilians just as it did the armed groups.
1: Victorians are being urged to treat cocaine and methamphetamine with extreme caution after heroin was detected in drugs circulating across the state. Kaveh Akbari reports.
3: One person has died and several others have been taken to hospital after unknowingly ingesting heroin. Victoria's Department of Health says the opioid was detected following four separate overdose incidents involving substances believed to have been cocaine or methamphetamine. Authorities say even small amounts of heroin can be deadly, with overdose signs including slow breathing, difficulty waking someone, and tiny pupils. The department says naloxone can reverse a heroin overdose and is available free from some pharmacies, health services, and dispensing machines. But anyone experiencing an unexpected reaction should call 000 immediately.
1: South Australia's Monarto Safari Park has opened a new elephant precinct, the first in about 30 years. Five Asian elephants call the 12-hectare precinct home. Elephant manager Andrew Coas says the animals are settling in nicely.
4: They have, you know, as the months have gone by, they have settled. The great thing with Monarto Safari Park is that with the facilities that we've built, it does cater for elephants to be able to come together when they choose to.
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8: Good morning. 6 minutes past two, 6 minutes past midnight in Western Australia, and it's 24 minutes to two in South Australia and in the Northern Territory. Sometimes you want to see a movie. So you go, well, we've got a smart television. So we'll have a look on that streaming service. No, it's not there. Have a look on another streaming service. No, not there. So you wonder, what's the point in looking for a film on one of those services, and you just can't find it. So we want to take a look at that this morning. Well, if you've had that problem before and you haven't been able to find a film that you want to watch, ABC iView is really good, and also SBS On Demand is really good for finding all sorts of interesting films. But What's the film that you've seen once

And you just love to see it again. Village of the Damned is just a film that I love. I mean, it's a bit of a horror film, but it's a really good film. I'd love to see it again, but I'm not sure where to find it. But I'd love to see it again. Once upon a time, do you remember when TV used to have on a Sunday night, there was movie of the week or movie of the something, and it was always on a Sunday. And you'd sort of get the films would come on the cinema, and then you'd wait a little while, and eventually it'd turn up at the drive-in, and then you'd wait a little while, and then sooner or later it'd turn up on the telly. So you get to watch it then. So what are those films that you've seen once, but you'd love to see it again, but you're not sure where to find it, but you would just love to see that film again? Think about it, because we'll talk about that in just a little while with Jared. We will play, though, because we're still going to play, because there are still five questions to be answered. They're not going anywhere. It's not as if they're going to disappear and you're going to think, oh, well, we'll move on and we'll talk about movies. Oh, no, no, no. We have to sort this out first. We have to get these questions answered. And there is a theme to all of these questions, which I will play for you in just a second, which is a little clue as to what the theme is. JJ in Adderdale said, love to see Spinal Tap again. Spinal Tap is just very good. Always funny, you think? So have a listen to this. This is a little clue as to what the theme is. If you want to have a little go at the theme, you need to text 0437 774 774. That's what you got to do. Give us a call if you want to come and play and answer any of the questions. 1300 800 222. Listen to this song. Tell me the name of the band performing this song, and then we begin. There's a clue. It's either in the title or it could be in the name of the band. Yeah. Have a listen.

0: The song is This Must Be the Place. It's probably not the most well-known song by this particular band, so it's a little bit more of a challenge, I've got to say. Hi, Trev. Several versions of Village of the Damned, the classic sci-fi horror story about the English village overtaken by mysterious mind-controlling children, are available for purchase. You see, that's one of the streaming services I don't like. We can't really mention that, the ones that we don't like. But that one, oh, I don't really like that one. Because I joined it, and then I tried to get out of it, and it was so hard to get out of it. It was ridiculous. Because I don't know about you, but I like to join a streaming service, binge on it, get rid of everything on that, and then go to another one. And they don't like you doing that a lot. Hello, Sam.
1: Good morning.
0: Sam, what's the name of the band performing that particular tune?
1: Oh, that's the Talking Heads.
0: It is Talking Heads. Not as well known as some songs by Talking Heads, that one.
1: Yeah, that was kind of a like a big shift for them, you know, because it was kind of more poppy than their previous stuff.
0: Yeah. I like it though.
1: Oh, I love. Yeah, it's. I have a covers playlist, you know, and there's like I would probably say 7 versions of that song.
0: Really?
1: On my covers playlist. Yeah, it's apparently it's so easy to do in different genres and make it sound great. It's just as they say about houses, it's got good bone.
0: I'll have a little look for that because I wouldn't mind seeing different versions of that. I like that song. Anyway, because you sorted that out for us, Sam, it is Talking Heads with This Must Be the Place. We have a which question, a when question, an if question, a why question, and an into question today.
1: Into? Is that 2 words or 1? Oh, no, it doesn't matter.
0: Doesn't matter, right?
1: Yeah, into is so weird.
0: Would you like that one then?
1: Yes, it would make it. What's that?
0: Would you like that one then?
1: Yes, it's a weird category, so why not?
0: Okay, the question is this, Sam. Into which house was Harry Potter originally considered to be sorted into instead of Gryffindor?
1: Well, gosh, the Slytherin and Hufflepuff or something like that. And it seems like there's one more. And it's probably that one. But, you know, he's a little bit of a nerdy guy, but Hufflepuffs are kind of chubby, aren't they?
0: I don't know, to be honest.
1: Like, I've never seen the movie.

0: This is all third-hand information. I'm going Hufflepuff.
1: It's not Hufflepuff, but nicely done, because there's really only a couple of choices, but unfortunately, that's not the one.
0: Yeah, it's probably the one I can't remember the name of, but oh well.
1: That's okay, Sam. Thank you for getting This Must Be the Place. It's very good. The Folk Bitch Trio have done a version of that at the pub. It's good. Trevor, the song is by Talking Heads. I actually thought it was called Home. No, that's not what it's called. 1977 movie Orca with Richard Harris. Been looking for it for years, but can't find it. Was that a film that you would like to have seen more than once? I wonder. Louise. Hello, Louise.
2: Hi, how are you?
1: Louise?
2: Yes.
1: What do you think of the... Yes. You can say, get on with it. Would you like me to get on with it? Here's the question. Into which house was Harry Potter originally considered to be sorted into instead of Gryffindor?
2: What did the other guy say?
1: He said, what is it, Hufflepuff or Hufflepuff or something like that?
2: I thought it would have been Slytherin.
1: Is that your answer, Louise?
2: Yes.
1: Yeah, it was Slytherin. Because you know how they put that funny hat on and the hat was going, like that, Slytherin. And Harry Potter's going, not Slytherin, not Slytherin, not Slytherin. So he changed his mind. Rosa said Slytherin. Chipper said Slytherin. And Susan in Hobart also said Slytherin. As did you, Louise. All right, so we can cross that one out and we can ask another question, Louise. We have a which question, a when question, an if question, and a why question.
2: Oh, let's go if.
1: You want if? Okie dokie. If I'm putting on my top hat and tying up my white tie, what am I brushing off? It's gone very quiet there, Louise.
2: Oh, I can see it. It's Gene Kelly, I think. Can you say it again? It's brushing off my...
1: If I'm putting on my top hat and tying up my white tie, what am I brushing off?
2: I think his shoes.
1: No, he's not brushing off his shoes. Logically, you would think he'd be brushing off his shoes.
2: Yeah.
1: But unfortunately, he's not. Is it goodbye, Louise?
2: It is.
1: Thanks, Louise. See you later. Yeah, it's goodbye. Shazzy said it was Slytherin. Slytherin, Slytherin, Slytherin, Slytherin. Everybody said Slytherin. This Must Be the Place was used in the film Wall Street while Charlie Sheen and Daryl Hannah were setting up their place, their apartment together. Absolutely great song. It's a great song. Really good song. I like that song. Hello, Sam.
3: Good morning, Trevor, is it?
1: Yeah, you would prefer... A Rolling Stones song.
3: You got a question about Rolling Stones?
1: No, I don't.
3: No.
1: What's your favourite Rolling Stones song?
3: Jumping Jack Flash.
1: Good song, isn't it?
3: Yeah. Ask you a question about the Rolling Stones?
1: No, because I always get them wrong, Sam, every single time you ask me. But you can. But I always get them wrong. But off you go.
3: Which member of the Rolling Stones was born on the 18th of December, 1943.
1: Keith Richards.
3: Correct.
1: Yes!
3: Yeah.
1: I didn't know it. That's really just my guess. That's, I guess, my standard guess all the time.
3: Yeah.
1: I think my favourite Rolling Stones song is Sympathy for the Devil.
3: Oh, yeah.
1: Because I like that bit where they go, woo, woo, like that.
3: And the first time I seen them was in 1965.
1: Geez, that's all right.
3: Yeah, no, I'll never forget the 15th of March, 1965.
1: Great thing to go and see, especially then as well. Hey, thank you, Sam. You stay well.
3: Yeah, what's the question?
1: Oh, I'll ask you the question. Okay. If I'm putting on my top hat and tying up my white tie, what am I brushing off?
3: Why?
1: What?
3: Why do you brush off?
1: So what am I brushing off?
3: No, I'm sorry, Trevor, I wouldn't have a clue.

0: That's okay. Yes, Tara, that's the theme. Well done, Tara. Nice and early and quick with the theme. So, oh, no, you're not first. I just lied. Oh, sorry, Tara. Is Milkman Dan the first? I think Milkman Dan beat you by that much. So I'm sorry, Tara. Milkman Dan, you can send in a text with a song on it. We'll do it for you a little bit later because you worked out the theme very early. Wasn't too hard. Hello, John.
1: Morning, Trevor.
0: John, if I'm putting on my top hat and tying up my white tie, what am I brushing off?
1: Is it brushing off my tails?
0: He's brushing off his tails. Very good. Do you wear top hat and tails often?
1: I would be quite safe in saying never.
0: Never. I like the idea of wearing top hat and tails.
1: Yeah, I kind of miss the formality of the past, but not the obligation.
0: Yeah, it's I like the idea of dressing up. I don't dress up very often, I got to say, but I do like the idea of having the opportunity to dress up.
1: Yeah, and before we go on, can I just say, as a person who has retired, I wish you all the best in your upcoming retirement.
0: Thank you.
1: And that whatever you plan to do, it's for your fulfillment and your betterment and whatever you want from it, and that you have a great time.
0: Thank you very much, John. That's very kind. Now, because you sorted that question out, we have a which question, a when question, and a why question.
1: Oh, let's go a when.
0: A when question is a little snippet from a song. So I want you to listen very carefully, John, and see if you can tell me the name of the song that this little snippet is from. I'll play it again for you. There you go.
1: And that would be no.
0: And that would be hard.
1: I would agree with that.
0: Good on you. And thank you for your best wishes, John.
1: You're most welcome.
0: All the best. 1-300-800-222. Yes, it's a little bit of a tricky one. Really, isn't it? Have a listen. We want to know what song that this little snippet's from. Oh, it's a nasty edit, I've got to say. It's one of those, you know, one of the tricky things when you're editing these things is you sort of edit the mid-phrase in the song, so because they're harder to identify if you edit the mid-phrase. And whoever edited this was a bit mean because that's exactly what's happened. What's that? Oh, good on you. Somebody... Here's me going, yeah, it's a little bit tricky because you edit it mid-phrase and it makes it that little bit harder, and there are five people that have already worked out exactly what it was. So that's the end of that theory. Scott's there. Hello, Scott.
2: G'day, mate.
0: I can tell you that Sandra knows what it is, and I can tell you that someone else that sent a text in, Louise, knows what it is. Do you know what it is?
2: The whole stuff. You've got me again. Last time you... I rang last time and it was like, I heard three, there was two notes, there was a song, and it was like, I said, oh, I can't. I don't know. And now there's four notes, and it's like, I don't know, it's like a grey cloud over your head. Where's all my...
0: Scotty, your line is breaking in and out really badly, but I heard you say that it's four notes. Let's have a listen. No, no, no, no. Oh, yeah, it's four. But I can't hear you, so good to talk to you, though. Milkman Dan, woohoo, for me. The song I'd like is Coming Home, Mark Knopfler, or Lily Was Here, Dave Stewart. All right, we'll have a look for those because you've done very, very well, Milkman Dan, with a woohoo, he said. Brownie in Port Ferry knows what song this is. No, it's not Union City Blue. Good song, though, but it's not that one. Hello, Spiro.
3: How you going, Trev?
0: I'm going to play this for you. What song's it from?
3: No, can't get it, but I only rang up to wish you well on your retirement.
0: You only just had
3: long service leave, so I'll...
0: So do you reckon I'm dabbling in taking just a little bit too much time?
3: No,

0: And no, you deserve it. I've listened to you for years. I can't guess the song. I honestly don't know. But I just rang up to wish you well and hope you have a really happy time with whatever you do, mate.
1: Thank you very much. Look, I'm sure. Like, make sure you give me a ring because we'll still be here. I'll be here for another month.
0: Oh yeah, but I just, you know, I like to get in just before I forget.
1: No, I do exactly the same thing. Good on you. Thank you.
0: Bye.
1: See you, mate. Look, I thought this was going to be really hard. And there's about, 15, 20 people have all texted in the answer. Oh, that means that Bo is obviously going to know what it is. Hello, Bo.
2: Once again, your estimations of my abilities exceed the reality.
1: It's a very low bar, do you reckon, Bo?
2: It's a bit hard to hear it when you're driving, you know, hear it on Bluetooth. So.
1: It is. It's a little bit difficult, especially if you're listening to it through an AM radio, but I don't think you are. You're in a truck. It's impossible in a truck.
2: Yeah, well.
1: So, I mean, if I was of the type of person that would let you choose another question, I would do that, but I'm just not, basically.
2: Oh, you're a hard man.
1: Can't help it, Bo, but I'll talk to you next week.
2: Well, give us one more listen.
1: All right, then we'll do that. Here we go. You ready? Here we go. There you go.
2: I can't really make it out, but it did actually remind me a bit of the Waterboys' Hole of the Moon.
1: Oh, good song. Yeah, I can't really hear that at all in there at all. It might. it could be a little bit like that, I reckon.
2: It is in the truck.
1: Yes. That's the thing. You see, in the truck it sounds exactly like the Waterboys. What, Hole in the Moon?
2: Yeah, that's one.
1: Yeah, no, it's not that song.

0: What song's that from?
1: No, I have no idea.
0: Oh, Rodney.
1: Oh, but Trev.
0: But
1: and you probably don't remember. I listened to you and Rod when you both did the show together. Oh, must have been 25 years ago now. Back in the
0: I don't know if I've done. Oh, I've done. I don't think I've done the program with Rod. However, I've done bits and pieces with Rod when I've been out somewhere. Like I've reported into him from Blues Fest to talk about Blues Fest.
1: It must have been then when you first started overnight, and Rod was there, and I won something on a. It was a 5-question quiz. And what I got was a picture of you two. and
0: oh, you lucky devil!
1: I've got to say, I didn't expect you to look like your voice, but yeah, and everything else. No, look, I've been listening to you for such a long time. It's just going to be.
0: Do you know what I can guarantee you, Rodney? Is that now I look a heck of a lot different than I did in that photo.
1: I've actually looked online a couple of times, and really, you don't.
0: Oh, no, really, I do. I'm telling you.
1: No. You were ugly back then, and you're still ugly now. So it's all right.
0: Good on you, Rodney. Do you know what this is? Okay, here you go.
1: No, thank you, buddy, and thank you for the years and years.
0: Good on you, thank you. The other thing that I did with Rod. Rod decided to do an April Fool's joke that I was running for the Senate, and I was going to be leaving, and I was running for the Senate under a overnight representation policy. That people who work overnight and people who work shift work are underrepresented. And Rod, I think, did an interview with me about that. It was quite funny. Hello, Tara.
2: G'day, Trevor. How are you, mate?
0: Tara, do you recognise this?
2: I think it is you can leave your hat on.
0: No, but that's because you know what the theme is.
2: Yeah, so I was sort of running with that, so, yeah.
0: You just missed out. I thought it was you, but you just missed out. Milkman Dan beat you by a snippet.
2: Bugger.
0: Yeah, no, that's not what the song is. I like your theory, though, and I like the way you worked it out, but it's not right.
2: Thanks, Trev. I'll chat with you before you retire.
0: Good on you. Thank you. The best thing you did with Rod was when you announced the New Year's overnights party. As an April Fool's joke. That's what I was just talking about, John. It was funny. He was smart with that sort of stuff, Rod, because I'd never bothered trying to do an April Fool's thing because you've got to be able to work it out and you've got to sell it well. And Rod had the ability to be able to sell things very well. Hello, Matt.
3: Morning, Trevor. You're
0: the last person I got left. Do you know what the song is?
3: I reckon it's Chain of the Wheel by Black Sorrow.
0: No, it's not.
3: Oh, I'm chained to the wheel anyway.
0: Jeez, I wish it was, Matt. I really wish it was.
3: Well, I had to tell you, mate, I've been listening to you for about 15 years. I don't bring up all that often, but I'm going to miss you, mate.
0: Look, thank you. And one of the great things is that I'm getting texts and also some lovely comments on the Overnight Facebook site from people who have never called in, which is really nice to hear from people like that as well. Thanks for that, Matt.
3: You've kept the company, mate. I've done a few miles of standards.
0: Good on you. Thank you. Hey, give us a ring before I go.
3: Jeez, will do. See
0: Thanks, ya. Buddy. 1-300-800-222. Text. They were gone. You see, so many people are out there that have worked this out and sent a text in. No, it's not Hole in the Moon. That's the song I was thinking about by the Waterboys. But it's not that song, I'm afraid. Not that song at all. But Robin in Maryborough knows what it is. Jim in Picton in New South Wales, wrong song, right person is what I'll tell you with that one. I'll do it again. I thought it was a very, very clever piece of editing. Personally, I thought that, but I thought it would be harder. But it appears to be just that little bit too hard.

0: Because some of you know what it is and others of you don't. I reckon Rachel knows. Hello, Rachel.
1: Hi, is it Raspberry Beret by Prince?
0: No, yes, sorry. I had Little Red Corvette in my head because somebody said it was Little Red Corvette. Did you send a text in?
1: No, I did not.
0: Oh, very good. So, yes, it is Raspberry Beret. But it was... That's well done because I don't think it was that easy to work it out from that bit.
1: It's just my era. Thanks, Trevor. And look, you know, congratulations on your wonderful service. I'm not usually a listener. I've only started in the last few months, but it's been great.
0: Good, but just in time before I go.
1: Yes. So,
0: but that's all right.
1: Your next gig.
0: But the person that will be taking my place, which I'm not sure who it is, but that'll be announced later, I'm sure will be just as good as me and you'll continue listening, Rachel.
1: Well, I'd love to, but I really shouldn't be up at this time of night.
0: It's a bit of a conflict, really, isn't it?
1: That's right, but it's so much fun.
0: Now, because you sorted that out, Rachel, we have two other questions. We have a which question and a why question.
1: Oh, I love why.
0: And I think they're both gettable, just between you and I. Why does the Wicked Witch of the West pursue Dorothy?
1: It's about the red shoes. Didn't she want the red shoes?
0: Yeah, she did want the red shoes. There was another reason, but I'll be happy if you just give me one. Do you know what the other reason is?
1: It's really late for me, Trevor.
0: Okay, so do you want to just go with the one?
1: Yeah.
0: Okay, we'll go with the one. So it was for the ruby slippers, but also for crushing her sister. Because remember then the house fell down and crushed her sister, which was the Witch of the East?
1: Yes.
0: She was a bit peeved about that.
1: Yeah, true. Yeah, I think I missed that detail because I was really young when I saw it.
0: So yeah, she was really peeved about that. One question less, and you get this, Rachel, then you win. Now, I can tell you people, Rachel, that there are people that have been listening to this program for 20 years, right, and have never won.
1: I'm going to be on their death list.
0: So you will be... Yeah, I mean, I don't have, you know, like a list of people, but you'll be on other people's list.
1: It'd be called Bradbury, wouldn't it?
0: Yeah. So this is the question. Are you ready?
1: Yes.
0: If I had a drum roll, I'd do it for you, but I don't. Okay. Which of the boarding school students under Mrs. Clavell's care has red hair and is the smallest and bravest?
1: Under whose care?
0: Oh, come on, Rachel, you should know this. Which of the boarding school students under Mrs. Clavell's care has red hair and is the smallest and bravest?
1: Yeah. I'm really, really sorry.
0: Don't apologise. I mean...
1: I don't watch that much television.
0: Well, it may not be from television.
1: Or movies.
0: Well, it may not be from films.
1: One more time, please.
0: One more time. Which of the boarding school students under Mrs. Clavell's care has red hair and is the smallest and the bravest?
1: Well, I'm just going to say Pippi Longstocking.
0: No, but you're on the right sort of area, but it's not right, Rachel, so you're blowing your chance.
1: I know what it is now.
0: Yeah, well, you can't say now.
1: I'm not going to say it. No, I won't.
0: All right. I'll talk to you again next week.
1: Yeah.
0: You can have another go.
1: Okay. Cheers.
0: Bye-bye. Rachel was there. She had the opportunity. But oh, no. She didn't get it. Who's next? Sandra would be next. Hello, Sandra.
2: Hello, Trevor.
0: Do you know the answer to this question?
2: I'm going to have a guess. Is it Ron Weasley?
0: No, it's not Ron Weasley. Is there a Mrs. Clavell in Harry Potter?
2: Probably not.
0: Probably not. But it'll do, though. It'll do. It's not right.
2: Oh, I just wanted to say thank you very much for keeping us company over all the years, Trevor.
0: Thank you. Thank you very much.
2: Thank you.
0: Look, Sandra, it's been a pleasure. I've loved doing this program. I'm very, very lucky to be able to do something for this amount of time that you really enjoy.
2: Oh, that's great.
0: And it's the only other job that I've had that I've had for over a year and a half. So for that reason, it's been really good too.
2: Yeah.
0: Thank you. This is Overnights on ABC Radio. 1-300-800-222. Text us on 0437. 774-774. Yes, Chez, and then more. That's right. Yes, Robin, that's who we're looking for. No, Karina in Shell Harbour. That isn't who it is. And it's not Ginger Megs. Oh, for goodness sake, it's not Ginger Megs. Hello, Pearl.
3: Hello, Trev. How are you going?
0: I'm well.
3: Sorry to hear that you're leaving us.
0: That's okay. Everyone will be all right. It'll be in a month's time. And I said this yesterday, that one of the wonderful things about this program is that there will be other people that will come in and present it, but it's the people out there that actually make it the program what it is as well.
3: Oh, yes, but you're the glue that keeps us all together.
0: Oh, but there'll be plenty of other glue. There's lots of other glue, I guarantee it. Now, how about this question? Which of the boarding school students under Mrs. Clavell's care has red hair and is the smallest and the bravest?
3: I'm not sure, but is it Madeline?
0: It is Madeline.
3: Yeah, I remember that being on the TV when my daughter was little.
0: And there were always, is it always, there were always 12 little girls? All in a row?
3: I didn't take that much notice. I couldn't see it, so I just listened. Yeah.
0: I think that it's in one of the lines in the introduction to it. Oh. I think. It's Madeline, which is a really, really lovely little cartoon and lovely little books as well.
3: Yeah, it's a nice little name too.
0: Madeline, it is. Mm. I'll pop you on hold. You're a winner for the day, Pearl.
3: Oh, right. Okay.
0: Woohoo!
3: Hey, I'm a winner on Territory Day.
0: Oh, is it Territory Day?
3: Yeah.
0: What happens on Territory Day?
3: On Territory Day, everyone celebrates the self-government. Was on the we got self-government on the 1st of July, 1978.
0: Mm.
3: So everyone lets off firecrackers and celebrates.
0: Do you know what I'm looking for? Because I haven't been to Darwin yet, which I'm looking forward to doing that in retirement, is going to Darwin. But I want to be up there for when they have the Luxor Festival.
3: Oh, that's sometime in the dry season. I can't remember when now.
0: Because I love Luxors, and I would love to be there for the Luxor Festival. So I think that is now on my new bucket list.
3: Oh, right. Yeah, I think that's in the dry season. Most things are in the dry season.
0: Well, I mean, that's because those of us in the south are frightened of wet season. Or even the build-up, probably.
3: The build-up's terrible, but the wet season is beautiful.
0: Maybe that'd be a good idea. Skip the build-up, wait till the build-up's over, and then go up there for the wet season.
3: Yeah, the build-up is the worst.
0: Yeah, I was there for build-up in Broome, but I don't know if it's as bad as it is in the Territory.
3: Similar.
0: Yeah. Anyway, Pearl.
3: The wet season, we like to call it the green season.
0: I was in Broome for the build-up in a tent.
3: Yeah. Oh, yuck.
0: Which was just horrible, because it was just, you wake up at 5 o'clock in the morning and it was already humid and hot and just terrible.
3: Yeah.
0: No escape. Anyway, Pearl, I'll pop you on hold. Have a chat with Maddie.
3: Thanks, Trev.
0: See you later. Pearl had a win. Good on you. 1-300-800-222, text 0437-774-774. We talk about movies. We do like to talk about movies with Jarrett Garn. Today we're taking a look at the films that you haven't been able to find, that you want to watch it again because you love that movie, but you haven't been able to find it anywhere. You got all these streaming services that say, oh, we've got all of these films for you to be able to watch, and then you have a look for it and you can't find it. So it doesn't have to be a film that you've looked for, but what's that film that you've seen once or twice, but you'd love to see it again because you just enjoyed it? 1-300-800-222, text 0437-774-774. Someone said, this is Dean, he said, for your last month, you should dye your hair purple. The reason that Dean is saying that was because a number of years ago, I asked the question, what colour was the Werewolf of London's hair? And everyone kept on saying to me that it was perfect. And I kept on telling them they were wrong. And they were right because I thought the lyric was purple. We might do that for an occasion as we lead up to when I've finished, is you can ring up and tell me all the things that I made a mistake with. It's a very long list, I've got to say. It's a very long list. We might do that at some point.

It's Prince and Raspberry Beret. Somebody had a text there that said Warren Zevon does a good version of Raspberry Beret. And someone else said that Warren Zevon wrote Raspberry Beret. No, I didn't write it, Steve. But thank you. But it is right that Warren Zevon didn't write it, but he famously recorded a ragged, fast-paced cover of the track in 1990 as part of a short-lived supergroup called Hindu Love Gods, which featured Zevon on vocals alongside three members of REM. That'd be worth listening to, wouldn't it? So that's the way it works. If you want to join us, 1-300-800-222, as we investigate the films that you'd like to see it again, but you can't find it. So even if it's not a film that you've tried to find but you haven't been able to and would like to see it again, what are those films that you just really enjoyed seeing? You saw it once, but you'd like to see it again, and you're not sure how to. So give us a ring, 1-300-800-222. The theme was worked out magnificently by Milkman Dan. Nicely done, Milkman Dan. He said, woohoo, is what he said, woohoo. He wants to listen to Mark Knopfler and Going Home. Now, it's an instrumental, but I reckon we'll do it because a lot of people like this particular piece of music and it's from a movie, so it sort of works quite nicely. It's nice and peaceful too if you're trying to get a little nap in.

0: Isn't it amazing how that finishes? Because it sounds like it's going to go on forever and ever and ever and ever, and then it just goes, we'll finish it all. Ba-na-na-na-na. What was it? Well done, Milt Windan, who worked out the theme was hats and chose Mark Knopfler and the theme from Local Hero, which is about, it's a movie, Local Hero. I've never seen the film. I know the music more, I think. Katie has said, hi, Trevor, I've been a long-time listener, but can you tell us who did the show before you did? It's going back a long time, Katie. Madeline Randall did it. Tim Cox did it before I did. And Seamus Hoare. They were mainly the people that did it just immediately before I did. So there you go. If you want to join us as we take a look at movies, what's the film that you've seen? Like, you've seen it once and you think, geez, I'd like to see it again, but I wouldn't know where to find it. Give us a ring. 1-300-800-222.
1: 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Don't do it.
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0: Jarrett Gunn is a film critic and works at the Monster Pictures and the Monster Festival, joins us to take a look at movies. Hello, Jarrett.
5: Hello, Trevor. Good to speak to you, possibly for the last time too.
0: Let me do the maths. We'll work out a way.
5: Oh, surely, hopefully. It sounds like you're going to have a whole lot more time to watch a few more movies possibly on the physical format.
0: Looking forward to that.
5: Excellent.
0: Hey, Jarrett, this comes as a result. Last time I spoke to you, I was saying that I haven't been able to find Young Frankenstein. Still haven't been able to find it, by the way.
5: But no, it's still not on any digital streaming platforms to rent or buy.
0: No.
5: Just stream.
0: Somebody sent me, you can get it for $12 if I want to go and buy the DVD.
5: Well, look, that's the answer, because the minute you buy that DVD, as long as your DVD player is still functional and that disc still plays, there's no scratches or fingerprints that can be cleared off, you've got that for the rest of time. You own it. You can watch it whenever you want. That's the beauty of physical media.
0: Yeah, but you see, I threw out my DVD player a very, very long time ago.
5: Well, look, it's not too hard to head down to an op shop. You'll probably pick one up for $20. And even some of the mass retailers, they might not sell the discs, but they still sell the players.
0: But can you plug them into your new modern Flasho smart telly?
5: 100%. In fact, the latest sort of format in the physical media field's 4K Ultra HD, and it's backward compatible with DVD and Blu-ray. So it means any of those discs you've bought since the very late 90s can still be played off that player via your new smart TV, and even CDs. If you want to listen to a CD through that 4K player, you can do that and have it play through either your TV or your soundbar. So all backward compatible.
0: But what sort of lead do you plug it into in the back? Because they don't have those round jacks anymore.
5: No, it's all HDMI these days. Everything's gone HDMI, and I think with 4K, you've even got a higher spec sort of HDMI, so it can send a 4K signal from your player to your TV. And even if you put an old DVD or Blu-ray through your 4K player, it'll upscale it, so it'll look better than it would have when you last watched it on, whether it was a CRT or one of the early gen smart TVs.
0: All right, you know that I'm going to want to know what a 4K player is.
5: Well, 4K Ultra HD is the latest sort of technology. Now, I say latest, but it's actually been around for about 10 years in the home. And that basically means that the picture quality is like, I think it's 2160 by, I think it's 3200 by 2160. So it's really like about about twice what Blu-ray was in terms of picture quality. That's the pixel count, how many pixels you have on the screen. And obviously the quality is much better. The more pixels you can render, you know, more clarity in the image. And 4K also relates to how they scan and restore the films as well. A lot of films these days obviously shot at 4K, but anything that was shot on film at 35mm, they can scan those film negatives at 4K.
0: So is it the same sort of box that you actually play it through?
5: Oh, 100%, except they've gotten even smaller. As with most things, the 4K players are pretty small, so they don't take too much room up. So if you've still got a TV unit, you can easily squeeze it in there.
0: Do they cost a lot? We don't have to talk about exactly how much they are, but are they expensive?
5: No, the price has fallen completely on these things. There's very few 4K players in the market because it is a little bit more of a niche, and there's a lot of people that have got gaming consoles,
0: yep.
5: whether they're PlayStations or Xboxes. There's still, if you've still got a disc-based system, you can play 4Ks, Blu-rays, and DVDs off those gaming consoles as well. So you may actually have a player in your house if you've got a gaming console.
0: I think I've got one of Finn's old gaming consoles somewhere. I'll have to see if it's 100%. Working.
5: Even if you've got a PlayStation 2, you can play DVDs off that PlayStation 3, Blu-ray, and then the more modern PS5 plays 4K, Blu-ray, and DVDs. So you may have a player in the household yet.
0: May have a little look at that.
5: So $12 could be well spent.
0: I've got
5: on the old Young Frankenstein.
0: The other film that I want to be able to watch is Village of the Damned.
5: Oh, the absolute classic. Well, and not Children of the Damned as well? You wouldn't want to follow it up with Children of the Damned?
0: Well, I may, because I haven't seen that one.
5: Oh, it's a classic. It was only made a few years after the original Village of the Damned as well, and it's terrific. It's a really underrated sequel. However, unfortunately with Village of the Damned, you may need to look at either importing that one from, like, you know, an Amazon or some sort of online retailer, or you could hunt around on eBay as well, because the strange thing about Village of the Damned is it never got a physical release in Australia, not even on DVD. It's baffling. I don't know, because it's a cult classic. It surely deserves to be available readily in Australia on physical media.
0: We will talk to Jarrett Moore. We're heading off to the next ABC News. We've got a full board of calls, so we'll talk to you in straight after the news. If you want to join us, 1-300-800-222, or you can text us if you want to. 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
3: ABC News with David Rollins. US President Donald Trump says his country and Iran are getting along well. US news outlet Reuters is reporting that the US and Iran held technical talks in Qatar as they seek to agree on the flow of shipping through the Strait of Hormuz and secure a lasting ceasefire. Trump says that progress in discussions is being made.
6: The denuclearization of Iran is moving along well. They've had very good meetings, and we'll see. We hit them very hard for 3 nights, as you know, but we're getting along very well.
3: The government is urging people not to panic or overreact to monthly figures in the wake of Labor's recent tax changes, which have seemingly contributed to a weakening of Australia's housing market. ABC business reporter Lynn Lynn has more.
7: Nationally, home prices fell 0.4% in June, but they're still 7.3% higher over the year. The median home value has dipped to almost $938,000. Sydney and Melbourne were the biggest losers, followed by Canberra. Bucking the trend, Darwin led the monthly gains. Perth, Hobart, Brisbane rose slightly as well. Building approvals have also fallen, down 1.1% in May. The Prime Minister says the government's tax changes are helping to level the playing field.
3: Small to medium businesses are being increasingly targeted by scammers, as a new statistical report into cybercrime has found. Leanna Walker has the details.
8: The Australian Institute of Criminology found online scams and fraud rose in 2025 as digital vigilance took a dip. The survey of more than 10,000 Australians found victim rates were higher among people who are younger, First Nations, did not speak English as a first language, or have higher income. Report co-author Anthony Morgan says it's a misconception that older Australians are more likely to fall victim.
9: It has a lot to do with opportunities and exposure, the amount of time that you spend online and the nature of your online activities.
8: He says a dating app code of conduct and better early detection from financial institutions has helped bring online abuse down.
3: Two people have died in a two-car crash in Victoria's southwest. Police say emergency services were called to the farming area of Wearing, about 30 kilometres north of Colac, just after a 5:15 on Wednesday afternoon. The drivers of both vehicles died at the scene and are yet to be formally identified. Police are investigating the circumstances of the crash and are urging anyone who witnessed the collision or has footage to contact Crime Stoppers. Seafood industry leaders say new labelling laws will make it harder for venues to pass off imported seafood as local. From July the 1st, restaurants, pubs, cafes and takeaway shops must show whether their seafood is Australian or imported. The industry says the change will reward local fishers and give customers a clearer choice. Simon Boag from the Southeast Trawl Industry Fishing Association says that diners can clearly choose fresh, sustainable Australian seafood.
10: People want local, fresh, sustainable fish. They can now find it. So this ends the mislabelling. It ends the skullduggery that was going on. And people in the fishing industry are really excited about this.
3: Karl Stefanovic has publicly defended interviewing far-right extremist Tommy Robinson on the Independent podcast, which sparked a backlash that led to him being axed by Channel 9. The ABC understands that Stefanovic is also set to be dumped from his ARN radio show called The Long Weekend, which he recently launched with Eddie Maguire. In a podcast interview with British media figure Piers Morgan released last night, Stefanovic maintained that the Robinson interview was appropriate.
11: I thought Tommy Robinson was a legitimate interview for us to pick up. What's happening on the right, what's happening on the streets.
12: Of course.
11: And, you know, a key came in and we did it and, you know, I put it up on air and then a couple of days later, boom.
3: Fremantle AFL coach Justin Longmuir says his side is unfazed by the growing hype around the club as it chases a 15th consecutive win when they played GWS in Canberra on Saturday. The Dockers are two games clear at the top of the table and favourites to win the flag for the first time. However, Longmuir says the team is not getting ahead of itself and has become adept at blocking out distractions.
13: It doesn't matter what team you're in, or where you are on the ladder, there's always external noise and distractions, and you know, we've felt the criticism and now we're feeling a bit of praise, and you handle both the same way. So we're just leaning in on those experiences and that's what's allowing us to stay in the moment.
14: Heavy rainfall can lead to flash flooding and there may be no time to warn you. Some places are especially dangerous, like a dry creek bed that can flood in minutes. If you're prone to flash flooding, evacuate early to reduce the chances of being cut off or trapped. For emergency assistance, call the SES on 132 500. In a life-threatening situation, call 000. ABC Radio is your emergency broadcaster.
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0: That's a very smooth voice, isn't it? I've never played that one before. On ABC Radio, this is Trevor Chappell. It's quite nice. Might play that again a little bit later. By the way, it's 6 minutes past three, 6 minutes past one in Western Australia, 24 minutes to three in South Australia and also in the Northern Territory. Jarrett Garn with us, film critic, works at the Monster Pictures and also the Monster Festival. We're taking a look this morning at the films that you'd like to see again. You're not really sure where to find it, but you'd just really like to see it again. All you got to do is give us a ring on 1300 800 222. Jarrett, someone sent me a text. The Midwich Cuckoo's the same as The Village of the Damned, the TV series on the novel. Was it a TV series, Jarrett, as well?
5: It was, yeah. It's all based on The Midwich Cuckoo, the actual novel, and it was adapted into the film first, later a TV series. But there was also another movie adaptation in the mid-90s, John Carpenter.
0: Yeah.
5: Famous John Carpenter, who did Halloween, Escape from New York, The Fog. He did a remake of Village of the Damned in the 90s, except it was obviously set within the US this time around. But yeah, it's actually been, I think it's been adapted a few times and a few different places around the world as well.
0: I've read the book. It's really good, the book. I think the ending is a little bit different. I'm not sure, but it was a very good book.
5: I've never read the source material. I probably should track it down. I've seen all these incarnations of it adapted to the screen, but never read the source. So maybe that's something I need to do.
0: Charles joins us. What's the film, Charles?
19: Lawrence of Arabia.
0: Yeah.
5: Oh, yes. What a film. David Lean.
0: Did you see it? Have you only seen it once, Charles? Have you tried to see it again?
19: I have seen it a couple of times. I've got it on VHS tape, and of course
5: VHS, it was spread across two tapes. Would I be correct in assuming that? Because it's quite a long film.
19: Yeah, I think you're right.
5: Well,
19: it's tucked away in a cupboard out in the
0: Hey, Joe, can you still play VHS through your TV?
5: You can. However, it is a little bit more finicky. It's a matter of getting a converter because, yeah, like you said earlier, not many, if any, TVs these days have those RCA or component inputs. So you can basically get like a switcher box that converts the signal and sends it through into a HDMI input onto the TV. So it is possible. It's just a little bit more finicky to do. But needless to say, I do it because I've got a pretty extensive VHS collection. There's some stuff that never made it to DVD, let alone any other format since. So I've had to hold on to my videos because there's no way they're going to be making them to digital either.
0: Hey, Charles, have you got a new flash smart TV?
19: Oh, look, it's smart without smart me.
0: Because I can tell you that it is available on some streaming services. I'm not going to say which ones because one of

0: is one of the ones that I really dislike a lot. But it is available there. But one of the things about it, so if you know someone to give you a hand to find it, it is available on some. But, Jared, it's one of those ones where it's available on a streaming service, but you still have to rent it.
1: Yes, I know what you mean. Unfortunately, that's the case. Some of these streaming platforms, they do have the option to purchase films so they can have a more extensive library. So they only license a certain amount of films in their catalogue that's part of their, you know, subscription content. But then you have to pay an additional sum if it sits outside of that, which is good because it does give you a bit of further reach to other content. And in the instance of Lawrence of Arabia, you've got to see it now. It is magnificent. It's been restored in 4K. It looks phenomenal, and it's in its original aspect ratio, which is really important because that film really uses that, you know, that CineScope canvas magnificently. Watching it on VHS is almost a travesty in this day and age. So seek it out whichever way you can, but see it how it looks now.
0: Okay. It's very naughty, but I've never seen it. I've seen half of it.
1: It is a long film. I remember having seen it when it first came out, like on video, restored in the late 80s across two videotapes. But the video store only let you rent it for one night when it was a new release. So it was like, well, you had to watch like the first half the night before and then the second half the following morning because it is a very long film. As are most David Lean films.
0: I think I watched it up to where he got to the coast.
1: Okay, no. Oh, wow. Okay. Yeah, okay. You've got to see it out. You'll have a little bit more time, Trevor, so
0: yes,
1: make sure you seek it out and give it a watch.
0: Hello, Christian.
2: Hello.
0: Yes, Christian. What did you want to mention?
2: Well, it was a film that I watched in the 80s that I've never been able to find it again.
0: Yeah.
2: For some reason, it's an animated adult comedy called The Missing Link.
1: I remember that from VHS days. I think it may have had a release.
2: The Fitzgerald Inquiry.
1: Yeah,
2: and
1: I was going to say.
2: It had Bill Murray in it.
1: Doing one of the voices.
2: Yeah, he played the dragon that had the cork.
1: I'm not sure if it's had a physical release on disc. I assume it would have, definitely overseas, not locally as such. But, yeah, it was very akin to those sort of adult animated films that came out throughout the late 70s into the 80s, like Fritz the Cat and films of that nature, which were a little bit more risque. But I dare say it would have had to have had a release overseas, definitely not locally, unfortunately, at this point in time. And that might be a tricky one to find on streaming, so you may have to do a little bit of digging to see if you can get a copy, but it would have to be out there, surely.
0: I did have a look on my app, Christian, and it's not available on any of the streaming services.
1: No.
0: But, Christian, thank you. There was a bit of that sort of stuff going on with like films like Fritz the Cat, which were particularly unsavory. I don't know if Missing Link was the same, but it was a bizarre time for film or like for animation.
1: It was. It was almost as if they could get away with certain things in an animated form rather than live action, which is now kind of odd because they could probably get away with it in live action, but it would be frowned upon in an animated form. So it's a weird shift in time how, you know, certain things were able to be told one way in one point in time and now completely different.
0: And are these apps that you can get that do, because I use Just Watch. I mean, I can mention these apps because they're free apps, so
1: Just
0: it's okay.
1: Just Watch is terrific. It is a fantastic app to find out whether something is available locally on a streaming platform or even available to rent or buy on a digital platform.
0: So Just Watch is pretty good.
1: Oh, I love Just Watch. And the beauty of Just Watch too is you can actually switch the region. So you can look and see if it's available locally, but if it's not, you can always switch it to another territory and find out whether maybe it's available in the UK or the US. And if you're a bit tech savvy, you can actually use a VPN. And you still have to pay for the content, obviously, but the VPN makes it think that you're coming from that country. So then you could rent or watch that program on an international version of the platform.
0: So for people wanting to know, it's an app that you can download and it's free. So that's why I'm sort of mentioning it. And it's called Just Watch. And if you type in the name of the film, then that'll tell you if it's on any streaming service.
1: It's fantastic. Like, honestly, I'm a pretty big advocate for that because I can use that to actually drill down to, you know, refine the era. Like,

0: I might want to watch a thriller from, say, the 1970s, from 1970 through to 79, and so I can choose the genre, the era, and then typically maybe find something that I didn't know existed or revisit something. And if it's, on iView, terrific. I can watch it for free.
1: I've got a text here also. Someone said, Milkman Dan here, you can buy an RCA to HDMI adapter for about $40.
0: That's it. That's it. Absolutely. And you can get these things. You don't just have to get them off eBay. If you can find an electronics store, you can get them there. Computer stores as well often sell these kind of component cables.
1: Jenny's with us. Hello, Jenny.
2: Hi, how are you?
1: Good. What movie did you want to mention?
2: Can I mention a few?
1: Oh, you can do
0: Yeah.
1: War Two.
2: Okay. The first one was The Indictment. That's the McMartin trials over in America. That
1: Yeah.
2: was a true
0: Oh,
2: story taken off the
0: yes.
2: court case with James Wood. That was great. And I haven't been able to get that anywhere in Australia, because they had the American version, but we couldn't play it over here.
1: Oh, really?
2: Yeah. And there was, I am going to sneak these two together.
1: Oh, sneaky.
2: They're High Road to China and Folks
0: Oh.
2: for comedy with Tom Selleck
0: Oh, both
2: and
0: Tom Selleck films.
2: Folks, yeah, Don DiMicco. It was
0: Oh,
2: funny.
0: it's a terrific comedy, folks. Absolutely. Both of which have had local releases. Folks is out of print locally, but it was available on DVD. You could probably find it secondhand quite cheap online as well. It was
2: Okay.
0: through a label called Magna Pacific, and they were generally cheap and cheery, so you could get them for under 10. So you might be able to buy that one for under $10 still. And High Road to China's actually just had a beautiful new Blu-ray release locally as well through Imprint. So that one's readily available. So you can revisit that in the original aspect ratio. And here's the kicker with being physical format, there's special features on there as well. So you might have archival interviews with the director, with Tom Selleck, plus new commission content. So you may actually have a film, historian talking about it or a retrospective interview.
1: Hey, I can also add to you, Jenny, that it's on two streaming services at the moment.
2: Oh, is
0: There
2: it
0: you
2: really?
0: go.
1: Yeah.
2: Okay, I haven't got the internet on at the moment, and only on data. I watch it through my phone.
1: So have a little look because it's there. I don't know if it's on any streaming services that you've got, but it is on a couple of streaming services, one of them being the one I don't like. I'm not going to mention it. I will
0: I know
1: point
0: which one you're talking about too, Trev, but I won't mention it.
1: somebody's mentioned also that with this app that we're just talking about, with Just Watch, if you load it onto your TV, then you can then launch it straight from the app, the films.
0: 100%. You can even do it on your phone. If you click
1: Get
0: any number
1: out.
0: one of those, you can click that. And if you've got the app on your phone, it'll open the app and automatically play. Because sometimes what I'll do is I'll find a film. And if I've got that streaming service, I'll click through. Then I'll add it to my library on my phone so that when I get, in front of the TV, I can just go to my library, my queue, and pick it up from there.
1: It's crazy.
0: It's great. It's technology, but it's not
1: Technology.
0: physical. What about the physical format?
1: Yeah, no, that's true. And we will talk more because that's one of the things that we'll ask people about going to do as well. What about buying them? Can you actually, isn't there a video library that's come back, a DVD library that's come back?
0: Well, that's the beautiful thing. There's a handful of them. We're very fortunate in Victoria that we have a great one in Richmond called Picture Search, and they actually rent and sell. So you can go, that's in Richmond. It's pretty central to get to. And they do, sort of long rentals as well. So it's not just overnight. You can get 3 day or weekly rentals as well. But yeah, but unfortunately, I feel like the video library, it is something that will come back in time. But at the moment, it's just very few locations across the country.
1: Someone sent a text in, Trevor, Houseboat Horrors. How can I watch it? And it would, is that really bad Australian film?
0: 100%. And Trev, I actually had the pleasure of producing a lot of special feature content for when it finally got its Blu-ray release
1: That's
0: because it's
1: right.
0: one of my guilty pleasures. I love Houseboat Horror, and it is available on Blu-ray locally. You could probably walk into a JB and buy it, but it's still in circulation, so you can still get it on Blu-ray. But I do believe it is streaming free digitally on the Broly app, which is one of these ad-supported apps. So, provided you don't mind watching a commercial or two during the presentation, you can stream it free through Broly.
1: Did I talk to you about that film on another occasion?
0: Yeah, it would have been years ago. Yeah. Years ago, absolutely.
1: So I
0: actually
1: watched it.
0: Voiced the trailer for it as well. Oh, you did? That's fantastic.
1: So,
0: what did you think?
1: Look, I just thought that it was... I typically made cheap Australian horror film, but by gee, it was funny.
0: Oh, it's so good. And the amount of familiar faces in it.
1: Yeah.
0: You've got everyone from Animal to Gavin Wood to, who
1: John
0: else
1: Michael
0: is it?
1: Housen's in it?
0: John Michael Housen's fantastic in it. Yeah, it's a who's who of Australian TV from the 1980s.
1: Yeah.
0: It really is a guilty pleasure. And it's Australia's first shot on video horror film and quite possibly last shot on video horror film that got distribution outside of, say, YouTube or something like that.
1: It's well worth it. If people get the opportunity, watch it because it's a lot of fun. And
0: And the entire soundtrack's done by Brian Mannix as well.
1: That's right.
0: The Young Kitty X-Men.
1: That's worth it just for that in its by itself as well. But it is really worth watching for the enjoyment of it. And as Jarrett just mentioned, it's just worth watching it for the TV people that are in it.
0: Yeah.
1: Kerry's with us. Hi, Kerry.
3: Yeah, hi Trevor. Hi Jared. I'm going to take you back in time.
1: Yes.
0: Ooh.
3: The Sundowners, released in December 1960. A wonderful Australian film, Deborah Kerr, Robert Mitchum, Peter Ustinov, about an Irish trover and his wife. It's based on a novel by John Cleary.
0: Oh, absolute classic and readily available on Blu-ray. It had a beautiful restoration by Umbrella, who put it out on Blu-ray. I think they even did a DVD of it as well. So they've kept it at the forefront of physical media, and no doubt it's streaming. It's probably streaming on a few of the free streamers, one of the ones I won't mention.
1: Mm.
0: But I think it's on Broly as well, which is that ad-supported app that's
1: Kerry,
0: available.
1: And look, it's one of those films as well, Jarrett, that will turn up on SBS and also on the ABC as well, on iView.
0: 100%, yeah. Just keep an eye on Just Watch or any of those catalogues. And, yeah, it does turn up. But the beauty is at least it's been preserved in physical media, because that's the thing. With these digital releases, it's great, but what enables them more often than not is getting the physical release, because if there's demand for it, they'll go to the effort of restoring it, and then subsequently, after its disc release, it'll have a digital release as well.
1: And also thank you to – and again, this is a streaming service, but it's a free one. And thank you, Gordon, for mentioning it, because I'm signed up to Canopy, but I haven't used Canopy yet. And Canopy is one that goes through your local library. And it's quite a good service too, Jared. It may not have exactly the
0: Canopy
1: films that you want. However, it's nice just looking through the catalogue and choosing
0: it's
1: films.
0: Beautiful. And it's a really curated catalogue too. So it does cycle, new content regularly. Things come in and out of circulation on it, but it's a very curated catalogue. So they may have like a spotlight on a filmmaker or a specific genre or a different country's cinema. But the Canopy app's terrific. I mean, it's free with your local library, membership.
1: Yep.
0: So why not use it?
1: So
0: and there's no ads either.
1: There's
0: you
1: no ads.
0: There's no ads, no interruptions in the program, so it's really, really worth having.
1: So if you're a member of your local library, then you could ask them about it, but also you can get BorrowBox as well. So BorrowBox, you can loan books and be able to download them on your phone or on your Kindle, I think maybe. I'm not sure if you can do that with it, but on your phone. But you can also do it with audiobooks as well, and also with Canopy, which is a separate app.
0: Oh, and that's one thing I mentioned too. Your local library carries physical media as well. That is somewhere you can go and grab a DVD. Obviously, the catalog's relatively small, but again, it's quite curated and it's an opportunity to rent things for free on physical media. So say you've seen the film, but you want to dive into those extra features or see the deleted scenes, you can often find DVDs at your local library as well.
1: They're good too. And well, actually, when we were on holidays last time, I can't remember which town we were in, but it had a DVD player in the hotel room that we were in.
0: I love when that happens. And I love it when there's like a selection of anywhere between, 3 to 10 DVDs as well, especially if you're staying somewhere, not necessarily remote, but say you're in the country or something like that. I make an effort to watch at least one of those movies because I feel like they've been curated for me to watch. And I think last time I watched one, I might have been in Dalesford, and it was Flying High 2, which I had not seen for some time, but it was good to revisit because it's not in my collection. I've got the Flying High, but I don't have Flying High 2, so that was great.
1: Do you know what? We went to the local library in town. And we joined the local library in town. We just needed our driver's license. So we just joined up for the couple of days that we were there and got movies out from the library so that we could watch them on the DVD player at the hotel.
0: Perfect. See, that's perfect. That's exactly what you want.
1: Gary's with us. Hi, Gary.
4: Yeah. Hey, how's it going?
1: Good. What did you want to talk about?
4: Yeah, it was the DVDs and that, or the units. You can get adapters at JB Hi-Fi or Agtar, and you can sort of like the HDMI, you can convert it into the AV cords and that, because you can get one as you pull the main cord out of the back of the TV and plug it into this, then you've got four of them sitting at the front of the TV instead of trying to fight behind, going around the back of the TV.
1: Actually, that's a really good point because that can be the really, I nearly swore then, the really annoying part, Gary, is having 100%. To fiddle around on the back of the telly.
0: And if you've got the TV mounted as well, that makes it all the more difficult trying to squeeze your hand in between the wall and the TV just to find where the cable goes in. So those are great as an ability to plug in multiple sources.
4: Yeah, it makes it a lot easier anyway because, they're all at the front there where it's easy to put in, and it's got like a little remote so you can put the main TV one in, then you've got four channels that you can, four different slots that you can use.
1: Thanks for telling
0: us. We use one in the bedroom because the wife doesn't feel that the Blu-ray player is aesthetically pleasing. So when we do decide we want to watch something on disc in the bedroom, I have to break out the player, but I can just connect it into that without having to fiddle around the back. So it is actually terrific.
1: Why do they do that? Why do they make it just so hard to be able to plug stuff into the back of modern TVs?
0: I have no idea. And Trev, it is the bane of my existence at times, I tell you what, because there's just little to no way. It's you're just, you know, fumbling in the dark when you're trying to plug something and you can't actually see where the input is.
1: The person that someone just got a text, what's the movie finding app called? It's called Just Watch. And you can put it on your telly if you have the ability as well. And BorrowBox and Canopy are the other ones as well that you can use. Texty is saying, I use Libby to download books, magazines into my mobile. Don't have a Kindle. Thank you. I don't know what Libby is.
0: It's another one of these device platforms to, like a reader,
1: okay.
0: A magazine reader / book reader as well.
1: Donald, hello.
5: Hello.
0: Donald.
5: Hello, Jared. How are you, mate?
0: Good to hear you.
5: Saw your face there promoting your DVD library. Yeah.
0: Oh, on the ABC, the news.
1: Have you been on telly, Jared?
0: I have. The ABC dropped round to do an interview with me about the renaissance of physical media. And so they came around and did an interview. They spent about an hour with me and then managed to squeeze out, I think, about 10 seconds. They unfortunately didn't allow me to show. Well, they did allow me, but it didn't make the cut. But I did break out Houseboat Horror. this is why physical media exists. It was fun.
1: So if people want to have a look at it, can you still find it, Donald?
5: I thought it came up on the Facebook, on the ABC Facebook. Yeah, it was the original ABC Facebook page. Yeah, yeah.
1: Okay, cool.
5: You can see it. A couple of quick things. My TV has a very one thin, long, 4 meter long cable that goes to the back of the TV. It goes down to a large hub that's separate.
0: Ah, perfect.
5: And everything goes in there because that means you can put it on the wall and you've just got one thin little lead coming down. Trevor, Village of the Damned, 1960 or 1995? Which one?
1: 1960.
5: The original one, yes. You know why you liked it so much? Because it was written by John Wyndham, who, of course, did Day of the Triffids.
1: Oh, did he?
5: Same author.
0: Wow, I didn't realise that either.
5: Yeah, John Wyndham.
1: Have you read it, Donald?
5: Yes, yeah. Read it before I saw the movie. Yeah,
1: okay.
5: That's correct. There's a couple of YouTube sites that have old British television, old British movies, maybe one site's got about like 50 movies on all the carry-ons and that. I watched The Man in the White Suit, which is an Alec Guinness.
6: Alec Guinness, movie. Yeah. Ealing Studios one.

0: cut, final cut, and then I think a composite cut. It's insane. I've never seen so many cuts of one film. Ridley Scott doesn't know when to stop. He's just like, I've got to tinker with it a tiny bit more. He's a bit like Francis Ford with Apocalypse Now.
1: So, Donald, does that mean that it's hard to find the original one?
2: Well, it was, except a mate of mine VPN'd and found a copy and downloaded it for me. So I do have it now, which is great, because that's, as far as I'm concerned, the original format.
1: So what was it that was different about it, Donald?
2: Harrison Ford does a voiceover through segments, like in a part where he's in the eating food and the Chinese-speaking guy comes up to him. You can say, he talks about it like, oh, this guy's a good detective, but he was a bit of a pain, blah, blah, blah, and he talks over the top of it.
1: Oh, is that not in the other versions?
2: No,
0: in the director's cut, Ridley Scott went back and he removed it, and I thought it took away from the neo-noir sort of style of the movie. I quite liked Harrison Ford's narration throughout it. I thought it really added that film noir aspect to the movie. But yeah, he removed it and altered the ending as well. They changed the ending of the film as well. More open-ended.
1: Actually, Donald, I think I've only ever seen the one that's got the voiceover on it.
2: Well, then you're seeing it in the true format that was presented in the theatre. Now, just finally before I go, Trevor, I did email you, and if you click on the link, you'll probably be able to watch Young Frankenstein.
1: My favourite person today, Donald. Thank you.
2: All right.
0: Look out.
2: Check it out. See if it works for you. Hopefully it does.
1: Thank you. Jared, because the other thing that people are texting is, because quite often, because again, we're moving away from the physical, that you can sometimes find them on YouTube.
0: It's true. There's a lot of YouTube channels that operate in a very similar way to these AVOD platforms, which are advertised-based video on demand platforms. So they'll license a catalogue of films and put them on that YouTube channel, and it's got ad revenue, so they'll have ad spots throughout it as well. So they do exist. I mean, there's a lot of ones on there that it's questionable as to whether they've actually got the license to the film or not. But more often than not, they get pulled fairly fast. So, YouTube's quite good in that regard. You can definitely search and see if you can find it on there, because there may be a channel that has licensed catalogue content.
1: A couple of texts. One saying Carry On Screaming is really funny. It's on Tubi.
0: Oh, it's great. It's the best of the Carry-Ons. And I like it because it's very much a parody of the Hammer and Amicus films of the 1970s, as well as the typical Carry-On humour.
1: Which is not really dated.
0: No. No, yeah, very un-PC.
1: Eliza said, or is it Alyssa, said that op shops are a really good place to go to get DVDs.
0: 100%. But they're starting to realise the value of it, which is the unfortunate part. There was a point in time you could go to an op shop and pick up a DVD for 50 cents. Now the going rate, still quite affordable, is generally, sort of $2 to $3 for a DVD. But some of them do have, five for $8. They have different sort of price point systems and that. But op shops are invaluable. But it does take a bit of hunting, because you're guaranteed you're going to go to an op shop, you're going to see Titanic, you're going to see Legends of the Fall, Bridesmaids, In Her Shoes. You're going to see certain films that seemingly every household in Australia has owned at some point in time. But a little bit of hunting and you'll find some real treasures. I often go op shop hunting and I'll come away with something that I either haven't seen before or haven't seen for many years. And in some instances, you might strike it, really lucky, and you might actually find a bunch of imports for next to nothing as well. So films that didn't have a release locally.
1: Is that like that if you're looking for a record, then you'll find heaps of Kamal records and Harry Secombe records?
0: Absolutely. Yeah, Barry Manilow records. Exactly. Yeah, you kind of just got a crate dig to find.
1: I can't believe good discs. So many people had Harry Secombe records.
0: It's phenomenal. And then the strange thing too is I feel like the op shops never seem to throw them out either, because I feel like I see the same records constantly. And they can't be being bought and replaced with the same copy. It has to be the same one. So there's almost a game every time I go to an op shop. It's not an op shop unless you see a few different titles, whether on CD, vinyl, DVD, and as soon as you've seen it, you're like, oh, I am in the right place.
1: They're also in every single op shop as well.
0: 100%.
1: Julian's with us. Hi, Julian.
3: Good morning. I've been unable to get George Gershwin's 1960 film called The Embezzler.
1: Really?
3: Sydney Port.

0: NBA and Dorothy Dandridge. I've got the programs, but nobody seems to have copy of Porgy and Bess.
1: How many times has it been done as a film, Julian?
0: Many times, but I can only once as far, many times for the opera, but I cannot get the original version.
1: That'd be great with Sidney Poitier in
2: Yeah.
1: it.
2: That's it. I admittedly have not seen it locally. I don't know if it's available overseas, but that something obviously crying out for release, especially with Sidney Poitier in it as well.
1: Why do you want that particular version, Julian?
0: Oh, because all the great numbers don't necessarily sell. It was quite a controversial show for its time when it was written in the 1920s.
1: Oh, it would have been.
0: Would have been. Now, another film that I wonder if you've never seen, you may have never seen, was a real drama with Albert Finney called Orphans by Lyle Kessler.
2: Oh, I
0: That
2: love
0: was.
2: Orphans is a terrific film. This was from the late 80s, maybe about 87 or so.
0: That's right, no longer before Albert
2: Yes,
0: died.
2: it is available, but here's the thing. It got a video release back in the day on Roadshow. I had the video for many years, but I was able to get the DVD from the US because it was released as part of the Warner Archives collection, which is a very niche selection of Warner releases where they're almost pretty much burned on demand. So, they don't do mass market releases. What they'll do is they'll sell it through their site and a few third party sites, and you can order it through there. But there was a point in time it was available sort of on most of the websites, but it's probably a little bit harder to find now. But it has had a DVD release, nothing since, no Blu-ray release, and certainly not 4K. And being Warner, it's going to be a bit trickier to find it streaming locally as well. So, yeah, that might be one that you might have to look at importing. But that said, it could be, it maybe it is on iTunes or something like that, or Apple, whatever they call it, Apple TV these days.
0: Have you seen Extremities? My God, is that one of the most violent films I've seen in my
2: Oh,
0: life? God,
2: the Farrah Fawcett film from the 1986.
0: was that a great movie? My God, did it scare the life out of me.
2: Oh, incredible movie. Yeah, that was a staple of the video store as well. I remember when they used to screen it on TV, they had to trim it quite extensively in order to air it. But great film, like a very powerful film, a gritty film, but it's one of those kind of films I feel like you can only ever watch maybe once every 10 years or so, when you forget how graphic and, confronting the film is.
1: Julian, thank you. And just as we're speaking, I'm just having a look at the trailer for that Porgy and Bess, that 1959 version, and it looks amazing, that film.
2: Oh, incredible. Well, it's got to be out there somewhere. If not locally, it'll have to have a release possibly in the UK.
1: It's in a good. I don't know who made it. I'm just trying to. Anyway, see whoever it was, the shooting of it, and it just looks like an amazing film. So I have a look at that. Julian, always good to talk to you. Thank you. You are listening to Overnights on ABC Radio 1300 800 222. We're taking a look at those films that you would love to see again, but you don't know where to find it. And we're taking a look at whether you can find it in some regards, or whether or not you might have to go and find the physical format. You might need to find the DVD. And that could be a bit of searching, but you never know. If you want to join us, 1300 800 222.
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1: Have you been able to find most things that you wanted to find, Jared?
2: Definitely, definitely. I'm a bit of a connoisseur of physical media, so I'll often have like my want list, and when the things finally get announced, I cross them off the list. There's only really a handful of films that haven't made it over to disc, at least, that I still own on VHS, and there's very few things that I've never not seen. I remember Clockwork Orange, for instance. That was a film that never got a physical release, even on VHS. Well, until I think it was probably maybe about 2000 or so, after Kubrick had passed, and they were able to release quite a few of the films. And that was because he held it back because there was a lot of controversy at the time, gang inspired violence and this, and the film had been sort of the scapegoat for that. So subsequently, the film was kept as a theatrical release, so you could catch it theatrically, but you couldn't get it at home. But fortunately, I knew a chap that ran a video

0: store that had a copy that was from, I think it was a Dutch VHS, and so I was able to watch it with subtitles at the time, but it was the only way I could see Clockwork Orange at the time because I wasn't quite 18, so I couldn't make it to a Friday night midnight screening, so I was able to see it. But yeah, for the most part, we're in a really good era where a lot of films have made it to physical media. And at the moment, it's kind of like a golden period for physical media. There's a lot of stuff that you never thought would ever get released that is finally seeing the light of day on disc.
1: Now, Maddie has just done a little search for you, Julian, and it is available on YouTube in full, but the quality's not really good, but it is available in full on YouTube. John's with us. Hello, John.
2: Oh, g'day, Trev. G'day, Jared.
0: I've
2: got a couple for you.
1: What have you got?
2: Medium Cool, 1969.
0: Oh, terrific movie, Robert Foster, yes. Had a great UK release as well. I think it was Eureka maybe in the UK, did a beautiful Blu-ray release of it. And I think Criterion in the US may have even done a release of it as well on Blu-ray.
2: Oh, right. It's the one that was filmed amongst the, had a story, but it was filmed on the run against, in the 1968 Democratic National Convention riots.
0: It's almost like a bit of a docudrama, mise-en-scene sort of style to it as well, isn't it? Like, you're watching it, but you're watching sort of the film unfold in a real sort of environment, you know? It's sort of being acted against the backdrop of real things happening, real people.
2: Yes, and just to complicate it, the main character happens to be a cameraman for the TV station that's filming the convention. So it all goes really haywire. And it's got a great soundtrack too. Frank Zappa and the Mothers of Invention.
1: Oh, I wouldn't watch anything with Frank Zappa playing in the background.
0: Incredible film.
2: As I say, they used to run it late night on Channel 9 very regularly, and then it disappeared.
0: That's a film that's crying out for a local release. I would say the issue probably goes back to whomever controls the copyright or the licensing on the film locally. So it may have fell on out of license locally and then no one's picked it up. Because typically some of these licenses on these films, you know, can be anywhere from 5 years to 20 years to 30 years. And then unless that license is renewed, and in particular some of these films too, they swap hands overseas. So whomever owns it, a lot of these studios have been bought out and gone to another studio, then a bank's bought them. And then sometimes whomever's looking after that catalogue may not see these titles as premium titles that, you know, are worth sort of selling.
1: I've got a text here from, and hello, Tom Worthington, who's from the School of Computing at ANU, has said you can point your smartphone at a bookcase full of DVDs at the op shop and have it search for a particular movie.
0: Yeah, it's pretty crazy. Like any of these AI-powered sort of tools like ChatGPT and things of that nature, you can literally take a photo and say, tell me the titles that are in the photo, and it'll list everything that's there. I mean, it's pretty good too if you've got a massive collection and you're like, okay, if you can take a clear enough photo, you can take it. And, you know, it depends on how you store your collection. Mine's alphabetically sorted, just makes it easy to find a film. Difficult to put a new film in when you've got to move all the films across just to squeeze one more in D. But if you do that, then you can use that technology and it'll search all the spines and all the titles. And you can either find that film or you can come up with a complete list of everything that's on that shelf.
1: That's just nuts.
0: It's pretty crazy. It only gets a little bit tricky when the title treatment, the font might be a little bit unusual. And so you get like an AI reading of what it thinks that film's called.
1: Oh, I see. Yeah, I'm with you.
0: Yeah, because it might not be able to pick up that unusual sort of like character font that was used for that title.
1: Let me see. Craig. Hello, Craig.
3: Oh, g'day, Trev and Jared. There's a movie that I keep trying to find, The Swimmer with Burt Lancaster.
0: Incredible movie. Like the concept, the guy just moves from house to house, from pool to pool, and interacts with the different people there throughout the course of the movie. It's a slice of life. It's such an unusual movie.
3: And it just gets bleaker and bleaker.
0: Oh, it does. And it really tackles that sort of whole concept of alcoholism too, and the kind of somewhat cultural awareness at the time as to what was once considered, you know, fine, but then also quite destructive. It's a tricky film to find. It doesn't have a local release, but you can get it in the US. I think it's through Grindhouse Releasing. And then it also had a release in the UK through Indicator. And I picked up the Indicator release of it. And the beauty is the UK release, if you pick that up, is the same region as Australia, Region B. So you'll be able to play that. And you can probably pick it up for less than $30 on Blu-ray as well. And there's a lot of special feature content on that release. Definitely worth seeking out.
1: Craig, it is available on one of the streaming services, but you got to rent it.
3: Oh, right, yeah. He does. Did the odd art movie, didn't he, the Albert Lankin?
1: Yeah. Sorry, go on.
0: He's one of those kind of actors that did the Money movie, so he could then do the personal project movies as well. Kind of like a Nicolas Cage who does 10 bad movies and then does one good movie, but his 10 bad movies pay his mounting tax debt, I think.
1: Craig, why is it, Jared, that streaming service that I don't like has got access to so many films?
0: Well, yeah, because they've got really good relationships with a lot of the studios and distributors. So more often than not, they've kind of got first dibs, and they're very much about curating an expansive kind of catalogue of film as well. So, yeah, I think for them, it's probably more they want to have everything on offer so they can kind of get you over to their platform.
1: But it's such a shame.
0: I know. But the one good thing is if it is in their catalogue for rental, there's always a chance that it may end up in their streaming cycle as well. You just cross your fingers and hope for the best. The thing that to do, though, with that particular one is add it to your list anyway, because you can always go through your list and you can see whether it's been now added as part of their just, you know, subscription-based streaming, so you don't have to buy it, because things fall in and out of it constantly.
1: You know, I won't even be on it for it's just subscription. I don't like them.
0: No, understandable, yeah, understandable.
1: I got a text here saying, how come Being There starring Peter Sellers is never on free-to-air, says Kieran.
0: That one sits with Warner Brothers. And Warner Brothers' catalogue in the past was handled by Roadshow here in Australia, but I believe that's about to change. I believe another distributor is picking up their catalogue and handling their physical and possibly their digital releases. But, yeah, that is – but I have seen it turn up. I'm sure I've seen it, like, on SBS On Demand at a point in time, probably not for a long while. But, yeah, it is a tricky one to find too, because I think – in the US and the UK, it's through Criterion. So if you did want to get it locally, you'd have to pick up the UK release, unless you've got a region-free Blu-ray player.
1: Hey, do you reckon it's worth, I mean, for those of you out there who do have smart TVs and have ABC iView or SBS On Demand, is it worth just going through it every now and then, Jarrett, just to see what's there?
0: 100%. But here's another thing. We sound like huge advocates for Just Watch, but I also use Just Watch to see what's been added. Can actually go to, I think it's maybe Popular or something like that. I can't remember what the icon is, but it will tell you, once you select your platforms that you have streaming accounts for, it'll tell you what's been added every day. So you can look through. I often look every week to see what's been added to any one of those streaming platforms as viewable content within my subscription. But 100%, yeah, absolutely. I mean, the only thing, I think Just Watch is a great way to do it, because the minute you get on the streaming platform and start cycling through the content, you'll probably spend an hour looking for a film and you'll lose an hour of being able to watch a movie. Needless to say, if you find Lawrence of Arabia on there, it's going to take you a long time.
1: Rhonda, hello.
4: Oh, good morning, gentlemen.
1: What did you want to talk about?
0: Good morning.
4: Well, the movie that I want to talk about is called Gypsy Girl. I saw it at the movies, I think it was about in 1969, 1970, so it's a long time ago. And it stars Hayley Mills, and I've never come across it since.
0: Oh, yeah. You've stumped me on that one, because I obviously know Hayley Mills, you know, output. She did some fantastic films, Trouble with Angels, and she even did like an Alfred, not Alfred Hitchcock, a, what was, Endless Night. No, it was, Agatha Christie film.

0: as well as all obviously the Disney stuff and that. But I haven't heard of Gypsy Girl. No, I'm curious about that one.
1: Is it called The Gypsy Girl?
2: I think it's just called Gypsy Girl, from what I remember.
1: The I'm just
0: Oh,
1: because I was
0: yeah.
1: just having a little search for it, and all I've found is one called The Gypsy Girl, but and I can't find, and it definitely hasn't got Hayley Mills in it.
0: Yeah. No,
1: But
0: stumped me on that one, I'm afraid. I'm sorry about that.
1: we might have to have a
0: Oh,
1: little look for it, Rhonda.
2: that's all
0: Yeah, we'll
2: right.
0: do a bit of detective work.
2: It's so much then. Was I 15 then?
1: Yeah.
2: That I went to the movies twice and saw it twice.
1: I saw it, dude.
0: Oh,
1: So you liked it that
0: incredible.
1: much?
2: Yes, I did. And I have never come across it since, so yay.
1: Look, thank you. What I'll do is I'll throw it out there to any listeners as well that might also know a little bit more about that. It'd be good. So thank you for that call, Rhonda. And Robert is also with us. Hello, Robert.
3: Hello.
1: Yeah, what did you want to mention?
3: Well, I feel bad because mine's not a classic like the rest of the thing is. They Call Me Bruce. I was
0: Oh,
3: watching on
0: great
3: TV,
0: film.
3: and then the sequel, it's still Call Me Bruce. I haven't looked for, to be honest, I haven't looked for a long time for it, but I don't remember. I remember I couldn't find it on DVD for a long time. I stopped searching recently, but yeah, I don't know if it ever made it to DVD or not.
0: No, well, They Call Me Bruce never made it. I think They Call Me Bruce never made it locally, but They Still Call Me Bruce did make it locally to DVD. I think it came out through Force Video. And again, it was one of those cheap and cheery titles that was around the $10 price point. So you'll definitely be able to find a secondhand copy if you look on any of the secondhand auction sites and whatnot. But the original from memory, I think, has only really had a Blu-ray release in the US, and it is out of print and pretty hard to come by. I do have a copy myself because it was one of those staples of the video store in the 1980s. It had that amazing, cover where he had the bright sort of ginger wig on. Very striking artwork. But yeah, trickier one to find.
1: It is a look, and it is on that horrible streaming platform that I mentioned earlier, Robert. But I'm
0: There you
1: not
0: go too.
1: mentioning.
0: As part of the subscription, or do you have to buy it?
1: Part of the subscription.
0: Oh, well, there you go. Okay, that's interesting. Yeah, excellent.
1: Bit of both. So, but we're not saying what it is, Robert.
3: No, fair enough.
1: So you might have to do your own little search. What was it, Jarrett? They Call Me Bruce.
0: Oh, it was like a parody sort of movie in a way. It was a comedy where this chap is constantly mistaken for being like Bruce Lee, and he's sort of put in all these odd sort of funny predicaments. And yeah, it's probably un-PC now as to the perception of like an Asian American, but it was very funny in its time. And it's a great comedy of the era.
1: You know which film that I've only seen once that I wouldn't mind seeing again is Shaolin Soccer?
0: Oh, great film. Out of print locally and hard to come by, but
1: Is
0: it
1: it?
0: did get a release. Now I'm trying to think of the director and actor because it's the same chap. I think he might be like Stephen Yang or something like. I can't remember his name now, but he did do another one called Kung Fu Hustle, which was terrific as well. But Shaolin Soccer, it did get a release once upon a time through one of Disney's like subsidiary
1: Yeah.
0: labels, and you can probably find it like secondhand for $20 or thereabout. It could be on Disney Plus. I'm not 100% sure. Oh no, probably not because it was a Miramax just like title, so it might sit with Paramount or someone else. Yeah,
1: But
0: so it could be tricky to find.
1: it was in DVD shops because I remember that's
0: Oh
1: how we watched it was
0: yeah.
1: from the DVD
0: No,
1: shop.
0: 100%. It was one of the titles that came out in the era where we had holdbacks on releases as well. So it came out on DVD, and you could rent it, say, only rent it for 90 days, but after that 90-day window, it ended up coming out for sell-through as well. Yeah, you could have walked into like a JB Hi-Fi, 10 years ago and pick it up, but trickier title to come by. And that's the other thing, because Disney, who were distributing that Miramax catalogue at the time, that no longer have it, well, Disney don't even do physical media in Australia anymore, unfortunately, either, which is a shame.
1: Because that was one of the ones that was the only reason I think we watched it was because number one, I think it was a bit of a culty thing, but it was also one of the ones that you could get like five for a dollar or
0: Oh, yeah. I love those deals, the multi deals. And so you'd always get, like, say, two or three titles that you'd been chasing, and then the other titles were your sort of riskier bets that if you didn't get time to watch them, it didn't matter. But if you did, you took a chance and you watched it, and you might find your next favourite film.
1: Thank you, John in Coburg, who said Shaolin Soccer is on one of the streaming services now and not the one that we hate. So it's on one of the other streaming services.
0: The other ones. There you go.
1: And actually, it's one of the common streaming services that a lot of people have got too. Hello, Paulie.
4: How are you going?
1: Good, Paulie. What did you want to talk about?
4: I've currently got the DVD in front of me. It's The Craze, Bonded by Blood.
0: Oh, yeah,
4: Ronnie and Reggie Cray, the gangsters from England, yeah.
0: Yes. When great, that first came out on video, did you remember when it first came out on video, it had one of those awesome jackets where they, to make it stand out on the shelf, they actually had like a blood pack on the actual artwork so you could squeeze the cover and the blood moved around on the cover, which was, it was an unusual marketing tactic, but look, it got me when I was 10. I was like, oh, that's a great, and it's a great film as well.
4: Yeah, it's a great film. I once had it on VHS and then I lost it, and then I ended up getting it just by chance at an op shop, and I've now got it on DVD.
0: Perfect. Yeah, I've got that and, DVD as well. Yeah,
4: yeah, it's got a story of The Craze too attached to the DVD, like
0: a little documentary.
4: Absolutely. It's great. Yeah.
0: It's a good release. I think it might have been even Umbrella that put it out on DVD.
4: Yeah,
0: back
4: come out. Universal brought that out.
0: Yeah, there you go. Okay. Yeah. Yeah, I've got that release. Yeah, it's terrific.
4: And
0: terrific
4: quickly,
0: film.
4: Sorry to interrupt you. There's Long Good Friday, and it's starring Bob Hoskins.
0: Oh, incredible movie. Had just had a beautiful 4K restoration and released in the US and the UK. I think in the US it's through Criterion, in the UK it's through Arrow Video. But they've done a beautiful new 4K disc as well as a Blu-ray of it as well. And it's a revelation seeing that film in its original aspect ratio and restored. It's just an incredible, one of those incredible British kind of crime thrillers with a really human, you know, sort of drama, character-driven aspect to it.
1: That Hayley Mills film, Gypsy Girl, was released as Sky Western Crooked.
0: Oh, wow. Okay. I haven't even heard of that title either.
1: So somebody, and apparently, Maddie, did you say that it's available on YouTube, that Hayley Mills? Is it called Sky Western Crooked? Yeah, so it's called Sky Western Crooked with Hayley Mills. So that's on available on YouTube, so if that person wants to have a look. Shaolin Soccer is available for free on the SBS app. Thank you very much, Sandra. Isn't it good getting all of this stuff? People are going, yeah, you can get that.
0: That's teamwork. Everyone's coming together.
1: It's an embracing sort of a program, an embracing program. Faye will be our last caller. Hello, Faye.
5: Oh, hi, guys.
1: What do you want to talk about?
5: Yeah, I want to try and get a movie. It's an old movie of Frank Sinatra.
0: Yeah. Ooh, okay.
5: It's called Meet Danny Wilson.
1: Tell me about it.
0: Ooh. Yeah, I don't know this one.
5: It was him plus Raymond Burr and Alex Nichol.
1: Yep.
5: I think it was probably in black and white.
1: It is in black and white.
5: It is.
1: Yeah, it's I'm flicking around looking at all of these things as we talk, Faye. It's not available, according to this, it's not available. However, it'd be worth having a little look to see if it's on YouTube or something like that.
5: Oh, okay.
1: It's made in 1952.
5: Yeah, it's old because he was very young in it.
1: Yeah.
0: Yeah, I haven't seen that one, but I'm going to do a hunt myself. What was it about?
5: Oh, it's musical.
0: Okay,
5: And he's a bit of a deadbeat, but Alex Nichol is his manager.
1: I've got to go because the news is coming up, Faye, but thank you. Jared, thank you as always. It's been great talking to you. Hopefully I'll talk to you again soon.
0: Fingers crossed, Trevor, and if I don't, enjoy the retirement and catch up on some physical media or streaming.
1: Always good talking to you. Thank you, Jared.
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7: this is ABC News with David Rollins. The UN's Children's Agency is warning that Venezuelan children are at risk of trafficking and exploitation. The BBC's Mini Swaby reports.
8: Local charities have documented reports of rescued children going missing. They've also reported adverts online for soft toys that they actually suspect of being a cover for attempts to sell not toys, but children. Activists say Venezuela's current child protection system is designed primarily for individual cases of missing children. They're calling for a new system to cope with large-scale disasters. Transnational trafficking rings operate in Venezuela, and residents of La Guaira fear that traffickers are capitalising on this tragedy.
7: US President Donald Trump says relations with Iran are going well after the two countries reportedly held talks on their Memorandum of Understanding. US media is citing anonymous officials saying that negotiators worked to nail down the specifics of the interim deal, including over control of the Strait of Hormuz. Traffic has partially resumed through the waterway, which handled one-fifth of global oil and liquefied natural gas trade before the war. Trump says the two countries are making progress in their negotiations.
9: Well, I think they've come a long way. We hit them very hard last week. I think they're fine. I think we're going to... It's the denuclearization of Iran. It's very simple. And Iran cannot have a nuclear weapon.
7: China's ambassador to Australia has accused Australia's security and intelligence agency of undermining Australia-Chinese bilateral relations and has rejected allegations of Chinese foreign interference. Xuel Chen attended a speech by the head of ASIO last week and made the comments in an opinion piece submitted to the Sydney Morning Herald. Australian Strategic Policy Institute's Bethany Allen says this comes at a time when relations are improving between the two countries.
10: It seems to me that the intended outcome on the part of Beijing in making such a very strong statement is to try to punish Australia simply for saying things that are true, simply for speaking facts about Beijing's behaviour.
7: Shadow Treasurer Tim Wilson says the coalition is more likely to negotiate with the government on gambling reforms than working with the Greens. The government's proposed changes to gambling advertising laws include limiting ads on television during certain times of the day and banning radio ads during school drop-off and pick-up times. Mr. Wilson says he would like a Senate inquiry to assess the impact of the government's proposals.
11: And then we just look through and see who's going to be a willing dance partner. The government, I think, probably wants to work with us, and we want to be measured and reasonable participants.
7: The rapid development of AI offers huge potential benefits to countries and people around the world, but also poses big risks, according to the United Nations. 40 leading scientists and experts made the statement in the first report of its kind by UN Independent Scientific Panel on the technology. The report will be presented to governments at an inaugural UN Global Dialogue on AI Governance in Geneva later this month. The report also says that policymakers need scientific evidence to govern AI, but its capabilities are outpacing scientific understanding and the ability of governments to adapt. Kazakhstan will hold a snap parliamentary election on August 23, according to a decree signed by President Kasym Jomart Tokayev, as a new constitution takes effect in the Central Asian nation. The new basic law streamlines Kazakhstan's previous two-chamber parliament into a smaller one-chamber legislature. It also creates a new post of vice president, which is expected to be filled after the election. The lead singer and a founding member of the Village People has died at the age of 74. Tuiyong Fitzpatrick has the story.
12: Victor Willis's career spanned almost 50 years, both in the Village People and as a soloist. He was known for his costumed personas as a policeman and naval officer in the troupe and wrote hits including YMCA. The group announced Willis had died after a short but aggressive illness and requested privacy. In 2025, he joined members of the Village People in performing at a pre-inauguration rally for US President Donald Trump's second term. Willis said the Village People performance was not an endorsement of the president-elect's policies. Willis's wife announced his death on his official Facebook account.
7: This is ABC News.
13: Storms are violent. Don't get caught out. When a storm hits, be prepared.
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1: Good morning. It is 6 minutes past four, 6 minutes past two in Western Australia, and it's 24 minutes to four in South Australia and in Broken... No, I didn't say Broken Hill then. We did include Broken Hill at one stage for some reason, and I'm not exactly sure why, but I'll say South Australia and the Northern Territory instead. We'll be joined by Anthony Clann in just a little while to take a look at national affairs. So if there's something happening in the world of politics that you'd like to talk about in Australia, then you're more than welcome to have a chat with Anthony Clann about it in just a little while. As you know, we're going to be doing a broadcast from the Melbourne Museum on Tuesday, July 28. It'll be broadcast live from the museum. They're showcasing an exhibition called Rome, Empire, Power, People. For those outside Victoria, you can tune in, but you can also go in the running to win a travel voucher for flights and accommodation for you and a friend to come to Melbourne for the special show. You need to text the keyword, and we're doing it now, okay? So if you're outside Victoria and you want to come along, not just listen to it, but come along and be in the running to get that voucher for you and a friend to be able to come along to that broadcast, you need to text now on 04... No, not the word now. Or I'll rephrase that, otherwise it'll go all bonkers. You need to text the word power, okay, to 0437 774 774. You need to text the word power to 0437 774 774. This is only for people who are outside Victoria who want to go in the running to be able to win those flights and that accommodation for you and a friend to come to Melbourne for that show. So you've got to text POWER to 0437 774 774. Now, you need to do that within the next 15 minutes, all right? So that's all you got is 15 minutes to be able to do it. So you need to text before exactly 4:22 a.m. if you're in, that's Australian Eastern Standard Time. Okay, 4:22 a.m. So you've got 15 minutes from now. Text POWER, okay? 0437 774 774. I'm not supposed to tell you this, however. If you are in Melbourne, the tickets have sold out already for the seats in Melbourne. However, they may be going to release some other seats either next week or the week after. So I'll let you know if that happens. Can't guarantee it, but they may try and release some extra seats in the next little while. Don't worry about doing that now, because if you go to the website, you won't be able to get in. However, we may try and get some extra seats next week. I'll let you know if that does happen. This is Overnights on ABC Radio. Anthony Clann coming up shortly. If there's anything else you'd like to talk about, if you just want to ring up and have a chat, then you can. 1300 800 222.

SRAM and losing my religion. How long have you got? You got maths. 8 minutes of sending power for the next little bit if you want to be involved and if you want to be in the running. Not everybody who sends it in actually wins the voucher, I should point out, because it would be one hell of a budget if that was the case. So what you do is you send the keyword via text 0437 774 774 with the word power, and that puts you in the running to be able to get flights and accommodation for you and a friend to come to Melbourne for our outside broadcast. So that's the way it's going to work. So you've still got about 7 minutes left to be able to do that. 1-300-800-222. If there's something you would like to talk about, then you're more than welcome. Otherwise, we'll play some music while we're getting through this, and Anthony Clann will join us shortly to take a look at national affairs. You might want to talk about the rise of Pauline Hanson if you want to. You might like to talk about whether or not the government's message is getting through as far as policy is concerned. Anything else you want to talk about as far as national affairs, then keep it in mind because we'll talk to Anthony Clann about it. Thank you to the person who pointed out why I accidentally said Broken Hill when starting the time, because it uses central time like South Australia and the Northern Territory.

0: That's why, because we used to give Broken Hill as well. Maybe I should bring it back. If you're in Broken Hill, would you like me to give you the time in Broken Hill? Or do you know what it is? Hello, Ro.
1: Oh, hello, Trev. I had to put my teeth in to talk to you.
0: That's all right. You don't have to put your teeth in to talk to me, Ro.
1: Oh, I've got to dress up.
0: Okay.
1: You're special.
0: What did you want to talk about?
1: I've found something I'm going to miss more than you. And it's the lack of great... There's a great lack of teas in the world. Just listening to people as they talk, that's community. It's security. It's butter. It's even Peter. Everybody's dropping their T's. There's photo, indicator, platform, important.
0: T's and D's are difficult ones, though. I'm not saying that people should do it or shouldn't do it, but T's and D's are ones, and it happens a lot.
1: Oh, I know it.
0: Did you know how I carefully said lot then?
1: Trev, some little while ago, I did nudge you to stop saying O as you give the phone number and come to zero.
0: I know. Did I change or what do I do?
1: You changed it.
0: Did I?
1: And you've never once faulted it. And every time you say zero as you give the phone number, I think you're talking to me personally.
0: That just goes to show that some things do sink in, Ro.
1: I'm most grateful. I'll live for eternity.
0: 1-300-800-222-0437-774-774.
1: Love your work.
0: Ah, thank you, Ro, for making me that little bit better in broadcasting.
1: Terrific. Miss you.
0: All the best. Thank you. Did I used to say 037? So 0437. 774-774. As I say, the podcast phenomenon will headhunt you soon. I don't know if I could do a podcast. Be interesting. You never know, though. Never know. Peter's joined us. What's Peter want to talk about? I'm pushing the button, but nobody's at home. There he is. Hello, Pete.
2: How are you, mate?
0: Good.
2: I'd like to thank you for putting me onto an app, BorrowBox.
0: Great, isn't it?
2: Mate, I'm 76, dyslexic, and I'd never read a book until I got onto that BorrowBox.
0: Yeah.
2: And it's just changed my life.
0: I'm glad, Peter, because it's an app for listeners who aren't aware. BorrowBox, we mentioned BorrowBox and Canopy. BorrowBox is basically your library, but your library on your phone.
2: Oh, that's right. And like when I was at school, they just didn't pick it up back then.
0: Yeah.
2: And they just belt me around and call me dumb and send me home, you know?
0: Yep.
2: And I ended up doing all right for myself, but I'd never read a book until I got onto that. And I'd just like to thank you so much for it.
0: Hey, Peter, so
2: with my wife and everything, you know?
0: Do you find that it's because you can watch different, because you can choose the books, or what's the difference for you with dyslexia?
2: I just can't read them. I get about two or three pages into it.
0: Yeah.
2: And that's it. Everything's jumbled up. I've got no idea what it's about. But listening to it, it just changes everything.
0: Isn't that great? We've got dyslexia in my family. My cousin Steve had dyslexia really badly. My nephew had dyslexia, and he's now a Hollywood director.
2: Right, there you go.
0: And he writes his stories, but it's computers that was the thing that made it for him.
2: Computers do help, but to be able to listen to it.
0: Yeah.
2: It just changes everything. Thanks a lot.
0: You know, it was really sad, Pete, because my cousin, Steve, who's an incredibly intelligent fella, he copped it at school too and was considered not to be very clever, but is a really smart man who's now an inventor and does some incredible things. But it's just a shame that dyslexia was treated so badly and the people were treated so badly at that time.

0: home.
1: That did happen. I can guarantee you that. But I ended up getting a reasonably good position with the government, and I've done pretty well. So
0: glad to hear it, Pete.
1: But thanks for that. It's I can talk to my wife about books and things now, where she's a mad reader, and I just used to look at her and say, "What are you talking about?" And
0: now you're a mad listener.
1: Yeah.
0: It's even better. Good on you, Pete. Thank you for calling.
1: Thank you very much.
0: This is Overnights on ABC Radio, 1-300-800-222. Text us on 0437-774-774. Donnie wants to talk about something. Hello, Donnie.
2: Good morning. How are you travelling?
0: I'm travelling pretty well. What did you want to talk about?
2: Mate, I want to talk about Prime Minister.
0: Mm-hmm.
2: He will have to be the worst Prime Minister with this country's ever seen. He has destroyed this country. He destroyed our farmers. I spent some time in the country areas. And the country areas, like the farmers, sea farmers and growers and all that sort of stuff, we used to have a footy teams, you know, in different towns and all farmers.
0: Yeah, but what I need to know is why is it or how is it that the Prime Minister's destroyed it?
2: Well, have a look at what he did in WA. He shut the sheep trade, okay?
0: So he shut the what, sorry?
2: He shut the sheep trade, okay? And that's a huge industry. The transport, you know, the transport, farmers, shearers, you name it. He just absolutely shut it down overnight, just like that.
0: So I'm just having trouble hearing you. So which industry?
2: Sheep farmers.
0: Oh, sheep farmers?
2: Yes.
0: In what way?
2: What way? Well, they cannot trade the sheep overseas where they used to.
0: This is with the live sheep trade.
2: Live sheep, live sheep trade, yeah.
0: Okay, and so which area do you know the people at the farmers that have been affected?
2: Well, all over the WA, all over the WA. We like the wheat belt areas and all that. I mean, the farmers have walked away. Now that's why lamb is so expensive in supermarkets, because they walk away from the farms. I'm a shearer.

0: That's why we do this. We open up the line so you can voice and express your thoughts. If you're a farmer in Western Australia, do you feel the same way, I wonder? 1-300-800-222. Gary's with us. Hello, Gary.
1: Hey, g'day, Trev. It's been a little while. I've been retired now from the ABC for about 6 or 7 years, but I remember that wonderful technology when I arrived and you were there. From the mid-1970s, the D radio studios, or maybe you don't want to remember them.
0: No, I don't, Gary, because I made several mistakes with it.
1: Oh, yeah, that was fun. They were the fun days. I recall one night, I think the phone system went down, and I came round and we had a long discussion about radio stations jumping in over the top of what you were listening to as you were driving along the road.
0: It was funny. And, Gary used to work in master control, didn't you?
1: Yes.
0: Yeah.
1: Yes, yeah. So, it was fun days. But anyway, I want to wish you all the best for your retirement. I'm sure you've certainly earned it, mate.
0: Good on you. Thank you, Gary. Hey, it's great talking to you too. Thank you. And the

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Text is on 0437-774-774. If you'd like to join us, because next we'll be having a chat with Anthony Klann, award-winning investigative journalist and founder of the online news site The Klaxon, as we take a look at national affairs. 1-300-800-222. 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The text power. 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

0: I mean, I'm not really sure what yacht rock is, but I reckon that sounds like it's got a little bit of yacht rock in there somewhere. That's Player with Baby Come Back. If you want to join us as we take a look at international affairs with Anthony Clann, then give us a ring, 1300 800 222.
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0: Anthony Clann, award-winning investigative journalist and founder of

0: media accounts, particularly Facebook accounts, Meta accounts, supporting One Nation, sort of just pushing out enormous amounts of coordinated spam. So I think people, there's been a couple of good investigations into that, Guardian Australia and ABC, two of the main players there, shining a light on that, and it seems to be that that might be cutting through to the public a bit. People who are looking at One Nation might be thinking, hang on a moment, double-checking their sources.
1: Is it? But are they actually doing a good job, One Nation? I'm not saying within that process of the disinformation. However, being able to get their message across, possibly better than the Labor Party, because it's a very simple message, whereas it's more difficult to be able to explain policy, and the Labor Party aren't necessarily doing that good a job in getting the information out there as far as policy is concerned.
0: Yeah, look, I'd say it's just from a purely political lens in terms of getting the message across. Yeah, they are very effective, aren't they? I mean, they're getting the points across. And if you take away from that misinformation angle, yes, I mean, Pauline Hanson's been doing very well on that front. And clearly, I mean, look at the polling. So, yes, they have indeed. And I think you're very right to point that out. The Labor has been struggling with its message for some time. I think it's doing a bit better at the moment with a couple of things like housing. But then if you look at the coalition, they're doing very poorly in a lot of regards when it comes to getting their message across, and that's also seen as a poll. So I think that's a very valid point, yes.
1: Is there a need, though, to take a look at how you actually put the message across? Can you simplify the messages that they're wanting to get through? Or when you're taking a look at complicated and policy that can be difficult to actually explain, that it's always going to be hard to be able to do that?
0: Yeah, it is. I mean, this is a key issue. This definitely isn't a new thing. I mean, we saw John Houston with his GST and the birthday cake decades and decades ago, which he lost the unlosable election trying to explain how GST would impact a birthday cake on national television. Yes, so it's notoriously difficult, especially when you're dealing with tax issues and tax reform. These are sort of slightly nuanced issues, and you can't just get it across in one or two sound bites generally. So they're very easy to weaponize. So that's why this sort of campaigning with memes and death tax scare campaigns and that sort of thing is vastly more effective now than it ever was, even with, back in the day, they had the GST campaign. Now you've got sort of social media one-hit interaction, so it makes it even more difficult for governments to bring about change and for the meaningful political debate, which plays into the hands there. And we've seen, of course, in the US with the rise of with MAGA, and that's what's happening here in Australia with information is very much the same. It's an interesting place to watch. And I mean, obviously, you don't want to give the two main players a free kick either. A lot of people are dissatisfied with the two majors for reasonable reasons on a lot of fronts.
1: Is that because, and also if you're going to be introducing policy that you've said you're not going to introduce, then you're going to be called all sorts of names by oppositions because you have done something that you weren't going to originally do. This is to do with the housing and with the changes to tax laws. Should governments be able to introduce new policy as far as circumstances change?

0: election, then you should wait till the next election.
1: Well, yeah, I can see both points there. Obviously, you want governments to be doing what they say they're going to be doing. The contra-argument is that, oh, look, you know, the public's changed or things have changed, we're taking a different point of view. But obviously, whether they can or can't do it, that's entirely up to the voters, and whether, you know, they could punish them at the ballot box, and as they often do. So, and I think from a political lens, you've got politicians or political parties saying, well, look, the government's saying, look, we'll bring this in now. We know we're not going to be able to get it through an election because there's going to be this huge amount of, you know, fear campaigns, and it's going to be weaponized. So it's sort of sad, really, because you can put forward a policy that may well be sound, but in fear of it actually being weaponized and misconstrued, they're sort of, you know, saying they're not going to implement things and then implementing things, which carries its own political risk. And obviously, you know, people have every right to be upset when that occurs.
0: And is that comes down to hoping as you lead into the next election, which is a little way away, that either people will forget or they'll start to see that the policy works?
1: Yes, I think both. I think a large part of it is that, you know, the election is quite a long way away, and you'll have 2 or 3 years until the next election, or 2 years. So it does give the policy time to work, and I think that's really, you know, regarding particularly

0: See, one thing, though, that I don't think people and voters are going to forget is that the changes to the gambling laws and gambling ads. The question is whether or not people will forget that and whether or not the government is actually going hard enough on gambling, because it's now the opposition are now starting to come forward with some ideas that the Labor Party may start to consider.
1: Yeah, I think the gambling one's a very important point. I mean, that's such a huge issue. The government's done so little. They're sort of giving the impression, perfect impression, of being totally in the laps of the, or in the hands of the gambling lobby, doing the bare minimum to sort of to state that they're doing something to curb it. We know gambling's such an enormous problem in Australia, and it's targeting children and young people particularly. So there's an avenue there for the coalition to take action. I'd be surprised if they do anything meaningful themselves, given their past. But who knows? They're obviously.

0: How much money does the gambling industry give to both the major parties? And it doesn't give any to the Greens because they make a thing about that. So you know, then you got to look at the cash flows, really.
1: And that, yeah, and whether or not if they do go back, if it does go back to the Senate and the coalition is prepared to actually work, or the government's prepared to work with the coalition, then there are still the lobby groups to actually deal with as well.
0: Yeah, well, that's right. And there'll be, the lobby groups will be all over this because there's so much money involved, and the gambling industry is notorious for lobbying government and for getting its own way in a lot of cases. So they'll be all across this, and they'll be no doubt looking at the legislation and actually putting, you know, constantly lobbying the MPs behind the scenes in Canberra.
1: Greg joins now. Just a little bit earlier, we had a listener talking about how the government was doing

0: a tough time with costs and fertilizer and fuel and everything else, but they've had some help with rebates. But sometimes people just need to look at what other parts of the world are like. And at the moment, US farmers are in a hell of a lot of trouble. They're going bankrupt, hell worse than crooked, on Trump policies and tariffs and costs. Our farmers are doing pretty well, and it's reflected in enormous land prices, huge prices being paid for properties, huge demand. So I think people just need to check their facts before they shoot their mouths off all the time.
1: Thank you for that, Greg. Can I just ask, are you a farmer or do you know farmers?
0: I work in agriculture every day. I work with big operators. I have a lot to do with grains and beef. And, again, beef prices at the moment are fantastic. They're making good money. They're chasing costs too. But look, farming isn't a bad business at the moment. And everybody wants policies that help business and help farmers. I think that's good. But I think anyone in government needs to have balanced policies, and farmers need to feature in them, and they're

0: they've sort of talked about getting together, and other members aren't interested or said they're not interested. So it's sort of interesting to see how this, where this plays out going forward in the political landscape. I think one of the issues at play here, of course, is the donations laws, and we saw the. Saw the ALP with the backing of the Liberal Party bringing in a bunch of changes to donations laws, which sort of rigged the system in favour of the two major players. So this would actually help them with some of those issues. But it's, you know, it's in its infancy, and I guess they're putting a toe in the water. The election's a way off, but it'll be interesting to see how it pans out.
1: Practically speaking, though, Anthony, can you actually act as an independent and still be part of a group?
0: Well, I think if you're going to be, if you've got a party, so the community's strong, then you're not you're not an independent as such, are you? But I mean, you're a party, but you're a party that's, yeah, that has independent roots. But I mean, no, you're not. If you're a party, you're a party. You're not an independent. You're something different again. So that sort of, you know, would hit their branding. But I guess their argument would be, well, look, you know, here's our strict rules of who we take money from and how we act, et cetera, et cetera. And, you know, they would say that we're separate from the two-party system in that, you know, they're overly captured by best interests, and they'll say that they're not. But, you know, I totally agree with your point.
1: Well, so I guess the question's going to be is that if this does take place and it actually goes into a next election, part of what there will be the need is to be able to explain how you can be an independent yet be part of a party.
0: Yeah, and that's where it'll come into play to say, well, look at our roots and, you know, look what we stand for, and sort of that'll be the debate. And then you'll have the major party saying, look, you know, or what happened last election with the coalition saying, look, you know, these are a vested interest or climate action in disguise, and the Greens in disguise was a big one. So there'll be all sorts of mud flung about, but I guess they'll have plenty of time to explain their position and whether that mud sticks or not. But, you know, it's interesting to see them taking action, and, yeah, we'll be watching this space closely.
1: Grant is with us. Hello, Grant.
2: Yeah, morning, TC, and also morning, Anthony. And Anthony, yeah, g'day. Great work that your organisation does and all the independent media. I wanted to try to just bring in on the – that's all right, okay? Just wanted to bring on the agenda things like what's happening with public housing down in your area, down in Melbourne, TC. I think they're proposing off the 43 towers, but also up in Sydney they're doing something similar. And just a quick thing, and I'll get Anthony's views on it, but things like a famous journalist, Wendy Bacon, who's just known for generations and generations, because she's on one of Michael West's list, when it comes to trying to ask questions of the relevant people, sensible, relevant questions, journalistic questions, she can't ask the questions or get anything because she's not on the authorised media list. So it just shows you the importance of what Anthony's mob does and everything like that. So I was just wondering if you could comment on how do you guys try to get the facts about what's actually happening, about what's happening in public housing and the downgrading and the change of policy, and trying to get that word out, if you could do that, Anthony.
0: Grant, I appreciate that. And look, the site that I run, the Klaxon, KLAXON, we do investigative work, and we're sort of aim to cover the stories that the rest of the media isn't covering in proper depth. So that's sort of our remit, and Michael West Media does a very similar thing. That's a really important point. I mean, Wendy Bacon does some fantastic work that she has for many years. She's a great reporter, and yeah, it's difficult sometimes getting responses from the powers that be, the politicians and the players, because they can't control independent media. There's no boss that can ring up and sort of have our stories spiked. So that's a great benefit we have. One of the drawbacks, of course, is getting responses. But one thing I'm very fortunate with the Klaxon, have been around for about 5 years, and I actually noticed that I get responses from government bodies, from departments, much more than I ever used to working at the Australian newspaper, which is remarkable. But I think that's a large part because they realise the story's coming out. They want to have a comment in there, not have a comment in there. They can do what they like, but every story, you know, I'll go to the sources and get the comments. So we've been fortunate in that regard. I think they realise that independent media is here to stay, and they need to do the right thing. But, yeah, it can be very challenging at times.
1: And public housing?
0: Public housing, I think this is a huge issue. We've got in Sydney, we saw a number of years ago, the public housing in and around the CBD, in the harbour. Governments, particularly in New South Wales, the Conservative government was looking at selling a lot of this off. Now, the argument is, oh, look, we can sell this off, the land prices are so high, we could buy even more somewhere else. But a lot of it was just pushing out. It seemed to be just pushing out public housing from

0: in the cities. And we know that there's a huge disadvantage arises when you're locked out of the city, when you're sort of much further out, particularly when you have money is an issue and you don't have probably a vehicle and all the rest of it. So you're sort of becoming even more marginalised. So I think it's important to keep public housing where it is, and we need more of it, clearly, because there's such an issue when it comes to homelessness and affordability.
1: And whether or not, it's really difficult to see what the state governments are doing and how they're going about doing it, and whether or not they're doing it well as well, Anthony, whether it be Labor or Liberal governments.
0: Yeah, and this has been an ongoing thing for both sides of the political divide as to transparency about what's happening and regarding what's in the pipeline. And it becomes a second-rate issue, sadly, for a lot of governments. And I think they can sort of, do what they like in the space and receive relatively little scrutiny. So that's why it's important for other media outlets to really, take it by the reins.
1: Do you reckon, Anthony, no matter which side of politics it is, whether it's Labor or Liberal, that both sides can tend to kick the can down the road with so many different issues until it becomes a massive, massive issue that has to be dealt with and that particular government has to deal with it?
0: That's exactly right. So there'll be an inquiry and a recommendation and a look at it and all the rest of it. It'll just be some minister pushing it down the road, not wanting to have to deal with it. Mm. A government, their boss not wanting to have to deal with it. And then, next minute there'll be some huge scandal, funnily enough. It's got to that point. It's been sitting there for that long. There's been that much ineptitude by various governments that something will happen. It'll cut through the public attention, and then there'll have to be a royal commission or, proper inquiry, and things will happen. But then again, sometimes they don't even happen after all of that, as we see occasionally, which is pretty devastating.
1: We should take a look at one of the stories that you've been looking at, actually, through the Klaxon, which has been an investigation in the laws governing police actions.
0: Yeah, so this is something we started digging into following the anti-Herzog rallies in February in Sydney, and we saw sort of images there. It caused the international headlines. We had protesters, and we had police, and there was images of police sort of punching and assaulting protesters or people at the rally. So the question is, do police face any penalties? Assuming that assault was happened or occasioned by police, what penalties do they face? Now, I've sort of been digging into the laws, and it all gets a little bit rubbery. But there's this group called the Law Enforcement Conduct Commission, LECC, in New South Wales, and its job is to oversee the New South Wales Police. Now, there's a law, if a police officer sees another police officer or becomes aware of another police officer, job. If they don't report it, they're committing an offence. So that becomes significant in this context, given that we saw so many police officers were there and these assaults allegedly occurred, a lot of police officers watching on. The problem is there's a 6-month statute of limitations. So if there's no action taken against this police within 6 months, then nothing can happen under the law. And now, as we know, this ongoing investigation, I've put it to the LACC and they've said, oh, no, it'll definitely take us more than 6 months. So hang on. there are certain potentially a whole bunch of offences that may have occurred that no action can be taken on. So I pushed it a bit further and said, well, hang on, surely we should be changing this. And sure enough, there have been two investigations by the LACC last year. Both of them, the key recommendation was this statute of limitations, the 6-month statute, be extended to over 12 months or more. And that's gone to the New South Wales government, to Police Minister Yasmin Catley, and she hasn't even responded. So it's been on her desk for over a year and hasn't even responded, so which is absolutely remarkable. I put this to her, and I've got a statement back, not from her, but from her spokesman, saying the New South Wales government takes this seriously and will respond in due course. I don't know what due course is and why it takes 12 months to even respond to a simple request, but there you go.
1: Due course could be another year.
0: Oh, it could be 10. due course is when it becomes a big enough issue that the rest of the public is looking on and they have to do something, as we were talking about, I suspect.
1: Vicky's with us. Hello, Vicky.
2: Hi, how are you going?
1: Good, Vicky. What did you want to say?
2: I just believe that all violent laws should be changed completely, because it doesn't matter who's creating the violence towards anyone. It just shouldn't happen, period. You should be able to negotiate violence completely, and yet the world doesn't seem to get that concept.
1: Vicky, thank you for your call.

0: and for your thoughts. Anthony, I want to take a look at the NDIS and whether or not and how the government's going to go with this legislation and whether or not it's going to get through, but also whether or not extending the inquiry is going to also, again, be bad for the government.
1: Yeah, this is one of those issues that sort of the NDIS was brought in by the Labor Party, and then the coalition had carriage over for some time, and it became much, much bigger than it was originally envisaged. Now the current government, the ALP, is back in, and they're looking to cut back on certain parts of it, which becomes much more difficult. But there's a few points. I mean, obviously, it's an important, very important project, very important scheme. It helps huge numbers of people. But on the flip side, there have also been many substantial rorts and many rorts ongoing, and it's sort of well known among people who work in the industry about some of these issues, so they need to crack down on it. So I think more needs to be done by the government. That's one thing they'd love to just walk away from and ignore, but that's a pretty difficult one for them to do so. So I'm very keen to see how this pans out.
0: I guess one of the things that people are wondering is that whether or not the people who have been rorting the system are the people that are going to be affected and investigated and dealt with, or whether or not are the people that are needing the system, or whether or not they're going to be missing out because of the people that have been rorting, and whether or not it's being focused at the right people.
1: Exactly. So one of the key issues Australia has, and it's been said to me by a number of people, is that when it comes to enforcement, I mean, we've often got the laws and we've got the authority, the bodies to actually police the laws, they just don't do it. So rather than taking proper action, I mean, if you've broken the law, you're committing outright fraud. If you're defrauding the taxpayer regarding NDIS, you're a provider that's doing the wrong thing. They should have the book thrown at them. I mean, they should be charged, without question. But often they just, you know, the government doesn't do much, you know, sort of lets people slither off and the rest of it. And of course, then the people who suffer are the NDIS recipients, the people it's intended for, and the taxpayer who's paying for the whole thing. So the best way to enforce good actions and good behaviour is to actually penalise people when they break the law. So it would be actually good to see that happening occasionally when it comes to this sort of thing.
0: Isn't that one of those cases? I mean, we saw that with the Pink Bat scheme, that as soon as government money comes out, then a whole stack of people rub their hands together and go, "You beauty."
1: Oh, exactly. And that's always been the case and always will be. And that's why it's so important for government to sort of to make sure that when they are administering these schemes, that they're doing it properly, and that they are, you know, if people are breaking the law, that they're actually cracking down on it. They're just letting it happen, or just, you know, letting it all letting funds be misappropriated, and they seem to just not really take any strong action so often, and that really does encourage this sort of behaviour.
0: Anthony Klann, with us, award-winning investigative journalist and founder of the online news site The Klaxon, as we take a look at national affairs. I guess one of the other things that is going to be spoken a lot for a while longer is whether or not the taxation process that's been put in as far as housing is concerned, whether or not people are going to be comfortable with the price of their house going down, and whether or not the young people will actually get into the market as a result.
1: Yeah, well, it's always going to be the way. I mean, the government sort of damned if it does, damned if it doesn't. I think we've seen the latest figures coming out of this totality data this week. It's monthly, but it actually shows that across the nation, prices are down. They've been coming down for a little while, led by Melbourne and Sydney, a couple of other smaller capitals. Brisbane's still going up slightly. Adelaide's remaining steady. And so prices are going to come down, but a lot of that was already happening. I mean, it was the end of the property cycle. Prices have gone up enormously. This is what happened at this time, at this stage of the cycle. But yeah, certainly wasn't aided by the government changes, but that was sort of the point, really. It's to take the heat out of the market and to reduce the number of investors in the market. We know investors buy about 80% of the properties that investors buy are established properties, rather than new builds and the new builds in the suburbs, outer suburbs. So that's sort of competing with the first homeowners. So what we're going to see is, you know, more downward pressure on property prices going forward, which means ultimately people are going to be find it easier to get into the market. Not that it'll be easy anytime soon, given prices are so huge. One thing to really keep in mind, though, when we talk about, you know, a percentage drop here or two percentage drops, prices have gone up 400% in the past couple of decades. I mean, it's really almost insignificant. So people need to keep that in mind, I think. But I think the government's going to, as we get closer to the election, people are going to be, I think they're going to realise, a lot of people are realising this is probably a good thing, and we need to help people get into housing, and this is the way to do it.
0: Is the government wanting to have a little bit of both ways, though? We want it to fall, but it's not going to fall by

0: too much?
1: 100% they are. Because we tend to vote based on economic interests. And if your prices are going down on your major asset, on your main asset, then you're probably going to be a bit upset. So they don't want the property market to crash, but nor will it, I mean, based on these changes. You're right. They definitely don't want to see it come down too much, but they want to see it just ease a little bit.
0: Does that actually come across as being, I'm not going to say weak, because that probably isn't the right word, but it comes across as you're wanting to have a little bit of both ways instead of being strong about what you are wanting to do, and that's for house prices to come down?
1: Oh, 100%. They need to toe the line, make sure they're sort of in the right city, one side or the other too much. I mean, a lot of things we've said about this government have been way too timid when it comes to many, many things. I think in this regard, though, they actually have taken action and they have stared down critics. And so they have taken action. And I think they're probably where they want to be on this. I mean, they don't want to see the market collapse. It is the end of the property cycle. If they do take it too far, there's every chance that it will take more of a hit, more significant hit in a quick succession, and they don't want that. So I think that on balance, they're doing pretty well in this regard.
0: Hey, Anthony, what do you think is going to be sort of like the thing that people will be talking about? Do you think we'll still be talking about housing prices in the next week or two, or there'll be other things?
1: I love how the time frame is a week or two, because it really is like that. I thought you were going to say next year, but no, of course. In a week or two. And the answer to both is no. I don't think we will be. Not in a couple of weeks. We're talking about something else until the next data comes out and shows, it'll be a story here and there. Prices aren't about to collapse. It'll be a long-term thing. We're going to see prices go sideways over the next probably decade, some estimates, and that's where we're going to be,
0: Anthony, it's been great talking to you. I may not speak to you again because I'm retiring, but I just wanted to thank you for all of your work. Thank you.
1: Oh, thank you so much. And thank you for all of your work and your fabulous contribution to Australian media.
0: Good on you, mate. Thank you. Anthony Clann, award-winning investigative journalist and founder of the online news site The Klaxon. 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We're heading off to the next ABC News. After the news, Kate Mead, ABC reporter, will join us.
2: Hello, this is ABC News with David Rollins. The UN's World Food Programme says it's scaling up its operations in Venezuela, aiming to reach up to 500,000 people in urban areas hit hardest by earthquakes. Venezuelan authorities say that almost 2,300 people have died following the twin quakes last week, while more than 15,800 people have been left homeless. Marianela Gonzalez from the WFP says there will need to be a sustained response to hunger in Venezuela.
3: People who lost everything are in shelters or staying with family and friends, so WFP is working around the clock to get food to them while also supporting the logistics for the wider response. Recovery will be a marathon, not a sprint. Sustained support for the people of Venezuela is critical.
2: Economists say Australia's housing downturn is likely to continue well into next year. New totality data shows national home values fell 0.4% in June, the biggest monthly decline since December of 2022. AMP Chief Economist Shane Oliver says the downswing is now gathering momentum, and recent property tax changes have added another layer of uncertainty.
4: If we did not have the budget tax changes, then I think it would be a far more modest affair. It'd just be reflecting the rise in interest rates and the low levels of confidence. But the tax changes have injected a new higher level of uncertainty into it.
2: Defence Industry Minister Pat Conroy will use a major speech to defend AUKUS and announce a shake-up of defence procurement. Mr Conroy is expected to tell the National Press Club today that Labor's support for the Nuclear Submarine Pact is part of what he calls progressive patriotism. He will also blame a lack of discipline inside the defence establishment for billions of dollars in project cost blowouts. The government is moving to shift major acquisitions into a new defence delivery agency aimed at speeding up decisions and improving oversight. Social Services Minister Tanya Plibersek says the government is absolutely determined to reduce gambling harm. Labor is expected to introduce its gambling ad reforms to Parliament today, which ban gambling advertisements during particular times of the day. The Coalition, Crossbench and Greens have criticised the changes, arguing they don't go far enough.

0: enough and are calling for an inquiry. Ms. Plibersek says she'd be interested to hear any proposals to improve the legislation.
1: It'd be interesting to hear from the Coalition what their specific proposals are. At the moment, we've heard from a couple of people within the Coalition who say they've got an interest in it. We haven't really heard anything from the party, either the Liberals or the Nationals. Well, let's hear from them.
0: Victorian Premier Jacinta Allen is facing further scrutiny over what she knew about alleged corruption of Big Bill construction projects. Ms. Allen yesterday denied claims reported in The Age that in 2022, the ministerial office pressured contractors to make a deal with the CFMEU over its preferred labour hire firm. The deal reportedly cost taxpayers an extra $2 million. After being stopped by media on the steps of Parliament House, Ms. Allen maintained that her actions were above board.
2: As I've said on previous occasions, I've acted appropriately at all times. If there is any evidence of any claims, that they should be referred to Victoria Police.
0: At least five people have been killed and several others injured in an apartment fire in the Belgian city of Antwerp. A police spokesperson says it is still too early to give a figure for the number of injured or determine the cause of the fire. Belgium has experienced a series of severe blazes in the past few weeks, including one in a warehouse in Brussels. In sport, England's quest to end a 60-year soccer World Cup drought remains alive after they avoided a shock exit in the first knockout stage. The Three Lions came from behind to beat the Democratic Republic of Congo 2-1 in Atlanta and progressed to the quarterfinals, thanks to a brace of late goals by captain Harry Kane. The vast contingent of English supporters was left stunned when the African nation scored the opening goal just 7 minutes in. England's search for an equaliser finally came in the 75th minute from a Kane header, before he delivered a brilliant strike soon after to put his side in front. Their next opponents will be Mexico next Monday in Mexico City. And Canada is set to take part in next year's Eurovision Song Contest as the first new country to join the competition since Australia was added in 2015. Organisers say they'll join the competition in Bulgaria, which secured the right to host it after its own Dara won this year's contest.
3: Storms are violent. Don't get caught out. When a storm hits, be prepared. 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Find a secure, well-anchored shelter. 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Trees tend to attract lightning. Eucalypts are dangerous, as they can drop branches or be blown over. 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
8: Good morning. It is 6 minutes past five, 6 minutes past three in WA, 24 minutes to five. In South Australia and in the Northern Territory. I wanted to ask you this morning whether or not old habits die hard. Do old habits die hard? I'm asking this question because I caught myself the other day when I was filling up petrol that when I fill up the bowser, like when I fill up the tank, okay, I still give the side of the car a bit of a bump with my hip. And you may want to know why. It's because I think with older cars, there was this whole thing that if you give the car a bit of a bump a couple of times, you can get a little bit more petrol in, right? Now, it probably isn't the case anymore, but I think it used to be that if you give the car a bit of a bump with your hip, then you'd be able to get more petrol in it. Now, I still do it, right? I don't know why. But I still do it. And that could be because old habits die hard. Exactly the same as when you're filling up the car and you get the hose and you push it up a little bit to get that last little bit of petrol out of the hose. I don't think that makes any difference anymore. But you still do it because old habits die hard. So number one, is that the case? Did it used to be that if you give the car a bit of a hip bump that you'd be able to get more petrol in? Or... do I have no idea what I'm talking about? 1-300-800-222. Scott Hamilton joins us, business and finance commentator. Hello, Scott.
9: Good morning, Trevor. How are you?
8: Did that a thing? bumping the side of the car.

0: to get more petrol in it?
1: Look, I'm sure it is. And in fact, I used to see my father used to do that quite regularly back in the day when we had the Kingswood. And, you know, you'd also pull the nozzle out just a little bit further and just try and get that extra bit of petrol in. But maybe in this day and age with hybrid cars and EVs, excuse me, it may not necessarily be the case. But I must say, with my time now, my old habits are in my wardrobe, where my suits have to sort of hang a certain way and shirts have to be a certain way. And I'm not sure that's OCD or not, but they certainly have to be a certain way.
0: Do you do that? So do you like to have your shirts just like this and your suits just like that?
1: Correct, yes, unfortunately. Bane of Helen.
0: So does that irritate someone?
1: Oh, yes.
0: We won't say who it is, Scott.
1: No, but Helen loves watching my shirts.
0: Tell us what's happening in finance.
1: Look, so the Organisation of Economic Cooperation and Development, the OECD, it's just released its report on overall trust in national governments. Now, interestingly, 43% of people across the OECD countries, they have either low or no trust in governments, and that's as of their report for 2025. Now, Switzerland was the most trusted country in terms of government at 62%, Iceland 59%, and Norway at 57%. Australia, we sit at 51% above the OECD average, and we do look at countries such as Bulgaria at 16%, Peru 20%, France at 22%. Now, trust in governments is important because it drives policy, as we know, and this has, therefore, a direct impact in terms of investment, financial markets in each of their jurisdictions. And as we see the OECD report, Australia, it sits either at or above all public institution groupings. In particular, financial institutions is certainly well up there. But a stable country in terms of a continuing complex world, well, that does mean that investors are more likely to invest in that country and certainly park their money there. So that's one that is a good position for Australia to be in. But if I look at markets there, Trevor, the Aussie market, the ASX 200, slipped 55 points yesterday, down to 8,722 points. Asia was mixed. Europe was mostly down. The FTSE down 18 points at 10,478 points on the close. Currently, the US market is mixed at the moment. Dow Jones currently up 41 points at 52,361 points. The currency market, Aussie market, dollar was down on the crosses there. 68.96 cents to the US dollar and $1.21 to the New Zealand dollar. Oil was down $1.31 to $68.19. Gold was up $46.60 to $4,085.10 to US an ounce. And in terms of data releases today, we've got international trade in goods for May. And tomorrow we've got labour force data, which is one that we'll be closely watching. As we know, the unemployment rate here in Australia is at 4.4%. And we'll be certainly, there's the expectation of no change, but it'll be the detail that we'll be certainly looking at there for tomorrow there, Trevor.
0: Good stuff. See, Anne-Marie from Dandenong still bumps the car when she fills it up with petrol.
1: That is fantastic. I'm going to have to point the electricity cord into the car a little bit closer.
0: Get that little bit more charge. Scott, great talking to you. I may not speak to you again because I understand you're going on holidays, but thank you for all of your work. Thank you.
1: No, Trevor, thanks so much for your everything you do, and it's been amazing over the many, many years that you've been on air. And Helen and I will be sad to see you off in the retirement, but maybe one day if you're on the Greek islands, we'll be sunning there.
0: Excellent. I'll meet you on the Greek islands. Nice work.
1: Absolutely.
0: Thanks, Scott. Scott Hamilton joining us as we take a look at finance, business and finance commentator. Kate Mead, ABC reporter, with us on the program this morning. Hello, Kate.
2: Good morning, Trevor.
0: Oh, you need a microphone, really, don't you?
2: Sometimes. It depends how you're feeling about me in the morning, I guess.
0: Marg has sent a text in, and I agree with you totally, Marg. Says, you put your hand on the windscreen when a car comes towards you on a gravel road. Automatically. Still do it. I think it makes no difference with the windscreens that we have now. First thing you do.
2: If you're driving down southwest Victoria, you drive the whole way then with your hand on the windscreen.
0: So true. Have you got any?
2: What habits?
0: Yeah.
2: Probably the most like everyday one is definitely around at bedtime at night.

0: So I will set the alarm. I put the eye mask on. And then I cannot just lay my head back. I just have to check the alarm one more time. That idea of sleeping through the alarm, I have to check it again. I just can't imagine a life not triple checking.
1: Triple checking.
0: It's been known to add one more.
1: How do you just go with the eye thing?
0: Oh, this is like girl math. Like, this seems to make only sense to me, may not make sense to anyone else, but I would wake in the night. So my theory was, if I put an eye mask on and I wake in the night, unless the alarm has gone off, I'm not to take the mask off and it's still sleeping time. See, I told you.
1: I don't like them because your eyelashes rub against it.
0: Yeah, no. Like, well, I guess when your eyes are shut and you're not blinking, that doesn't happen.
1: I guess so.
0: Eyes shut now.
1: About banging the car to get more petrol into the tank, I think it may bump the tank to remove any air trapped in it, and it's very minimal. Says
0: this is why people have so many hip problems. I'm certain of it, hearing all these people that do it.
1: Bumping.
0: Yeah.
1: Stories from you, please.
0: I bring nothing but joy this morning.
1: Excellent.
0: There's a rest of everything else on your news and everywhere. But let me tell you about Golf Girl. That's kind of a loose nickname that they have for a young girl, Rihanna Hill. She's just 8 years old and she is making her mark in golf. She's a Gold Coast local and she's been invited to compete in the US Kids World Gold Camp Championship in North Carolina this month. She's a little rock star. It's a remarkable achievement. She only started playing 12 months ago.
1: Really?
0: Is she our next Cam Smith? Maybe no mullet. Is she our Tiger Woods? Who knows? But women in golf are taking off.
1: Yeah.
0: And there's clubs popping up all over the place to get women more engaged with golfers. And the idea that we have a rock star 8-year-old showing them how it's done, heading over to America, the future's looking bright for women in golf, that's for sure.
1: We've got very good golfers in Australia, female golfers, and continue. And they are doing very well. So another one can't hurt.
0: Absolutely. Bring them on. Catherine, have you ever been to Catherine?
1: I think I have been to Catherine.
0: It's on my bucket list. If I hear one more person say, oh, Catherine's so beautiful.
1: I'm not sure if I've driven through Catherine. Oh, no, I'm not sure. Anyway, tell the story.
0: 100 years of Catherine, the town is celebrating since it was officially established and they're having a huge celebration. Almost half a million tourists pass through Catherine every year. They look at the role it played as a key base in World War II. They talk about the bombing by the Japanese. They talk about the people that come through to make sure that it held together in times of terrific or terrible circumstances in terms of that 1998 Catherine flood. So the township's getting to, the state's getting behind them, 100 years celebrating, something to be very, very proud of.
1: Richard said, when I'm driving, I always duck my head when I drive under a tunnel or a bridge. Yes.
0: I think we've all been known to have a little look and just make sure.
1: Have a little duck, make sure. I always toot when I leave, when I drive past people, and it's a habit. When I leave somewhere and people are waving, I automatically go, toot, toot.
0: No, Trevor.
1: Toot, toot.
0: No, to the tooting.
1: You don't toot, toot.
0: No. I don't like being tooted at, and I don't like tooting.
1: Not even a happy toot, toot.
0: No such thing as a happy toot, toot.
1: Toot, toot.
0: No. It's white knuckling.
1: It's good manners.
0: Just wave. You don't need to toot toot the whole neighbourhood to say goodbye.
1: Let's take a look at what's happening in the World Cup. Joining us this morning, ABC Sport Deputy Editor Amanda Shalala in New York. Hello, Amanda.
2: Good morning, Trevor. Hi, Kate.
1: Do you toot toot people when you're saying goodbye?
2: Toot toot. No, not really.
1: Oh, good on you.
0: Thank you, Amanda.
2: I missed the context to this.
1: That's all right.
0: Now, Amanda, let's have a look at England. They're coming from behind.
2: Okay, this was unbelievable from the three lines. They've come into this tournament, much like they come into every tournament, one of the favourites, a lot of expectations on their shoulders. And pretty much every time since 1966 when they last won the World Cup, it has fallen over for them. It almost happened again today. And you have to feel for them and, you know, for all the English expats that live

0: in Australia, there are so many of them that would have been watching this, gotten up really early to see if they could make it through. They went behind early to DR Congo, and it was like that for most of the match until deep into the second half. It was starting to get really stressful for England, looking like they might be sent packing early. Then who stepped up? The one and only Harry Kane. First a header to equalise for the team, and then he stepped up with a really beautiful strike off his boot to make it 2-1, and they held on for the victory. The DR Congo goalkeeper, Lionel Mpassi, was excellent. He really stood up for that team, but huge sigh of relief for England. The dream is still alive, and now they have to go to Mexico City and play Mexico next. And the Mexicans have been on fire. So I don't know. After that performance from England, I'm not sure how they'll go.
1: What about Belgium and Senegal?
0: So that one's going to be kicking off shortly. And Senegal only ended up making it through to the knockout stage after a last big win in the group stage, one of the third placed teams going through in this expanded format. Belgium as well has not really been that impressive throughout this tournament. And so although they finished on top of their group, I don't think they're in the sort of form that a lot of people thought would be really intimidating from them heading into this. So Senegal will like their chances against Belgium. I think the Europeans should be the favourites and should go on to win this. But, geez, we've already seen some exciting games so far where the underdogs have either won, like in the case of Paraguay, or gone really close, like with DR Congo. So who knows what will happen there.
2: And Amanda, the host country, USA, how are they looking?
0: So the Americans will be taking on Bosnia and Herzegovina a little bit later on today. Oh, my gosh, the Americans, they're all talking it up, of course, as you could imagine.
2: Of course,
0: they're saying, so before this tournament started, they're thinking, okay, like, you know, a quarterfinal run, that's what we're going to aim for. And now it's all this talk about winning it. I'd say more from the punters rather than the experts, to be fair. But I don't know how realistic winning the whole tournament is for them, but this game against Bosnia, they should be able to do it. The Bosnians are a very solid team, but the Americans have really been in top gear so far in this tournament, as we saw when they played against Australia and beat the Socceroos pretty easily. And they've got their star man back, Christian Fuller's sick. Everything's gelling well for them. They're enjoying the pressure of being at home. So they have a lot of confidence and have a right to be confident in this one.
1: Amanda, before we talk to Warwick Long, any news on what Australia's up to?
0: They're in Texas. They're now in Dallas. They're training. They're getting ready for this Saturday morning Australian Times game against Egypt. So it's all been going pretty well for them. They're just really acclimatising to the heat there. It's much, much hotter than where they were previously in Oakland. For Egypt, there's big news. Mo Salah, their superstar, he has been back training with the team. He went off early in their final group game with a hamstring injury, but it's looking like he will be fit to play Australia, and that's a huge boost for Egypt and not so much for the Socceroos.
1: Great talking to you, Amanda. Thank you.
0: Thanks, Kate. Bye, Trev.
1: Bye. Amanda Shalala in New York, ABC Sport Deputy Editor, keeping us up to date as far as what's happening in the World Cup. Warwick Long joins us. He's the ABC Rural host of the Victorian Country Hour. Hello, Warwick.
3: G'day there, Trevor.
2: Well, I'm so glad that you're here because I have a story for you both. News story. Now, this is a story of an under-17s football team. 21 years ago, 25 years ago, this team had played from the under-11s to the under-15s and they get to this under-17 season. And they're doing really well in terms of the season hasn't started, but they start to train with the senior boys.
1: Like excellent.
2: They are thriving. After a few weeks, they realise, we haven't seen our coach.
1: Where?
2: And they go up to the committee and they say, hey, we haven't had a coach yet. We've just been training with the senior boys. And they go, well, hang on a second. We appointed someone, but they've gone.
1: Yeah.
2: Don't need to go talk about where he's gone, but he's gone.
1: He's gone.
2: Anyway, the kids, they get on their landline phones and they start ringing around. They need a coach. They forfeit the first game of this season.
1: That's just sad.
2: Terrible things can happen. You know, and it's like a regional area, a little place called Broadford. Well, they get their coach. It's a team that's bonded. They have galvanised.
1: Nice.
2: They play and they win every game of the seniors.
1: That's what

0: Sorry, of the under 17s. Yeah. And they win that grand final despite not having a coach at the start of the year. And one of those players happened to be our very own Woz Long.
1: Oh, what a story.
0: And
1: oh,
0: he celebrated on the weekend 25 years.
2: Kate Mead can do her research. That's a good journalist right there, I think. What a story. Oh, there are a few details that you're just missing out on there, I think, Kate. Like the fact that they wouldn't let our under-15s players get move the game, one of the finals for us, because our under-15s guys had a grand final on the same day. So we had to turn up and beat the second-best team with 14 players playing 18 on the field. And we did it.
0: You did it. You had a choice of forfeiting, I believe, but yes, you decided to take them on.
2: We'll take them on. And that is probably the most exhausted I've ever been in my life, which is a bit sad given that was 25 years ago.
1: I was going to say, how long ago is this story?
0: So I'm ringing around. I want the goss. I wanted the goss from this 25-year reunion. I wanted to know, did they get out on the ground and do something? And what I've realised is that there's obviously a really big difference from the 10-year reunion to the 25-year reunion, when perhaps, you know, it's a group of 40-year-old men and they're thinking, well, I've got to get up to Auskick or Vickick in the morning, so we better take it easy.
1: Any goss, Warwick? So was there anything that you're trying to keep hidden?
2: No, all I've got to say is it was 25-year reunion for our little team that won when we shouldn't have. Got back to the Broadford Senior Football Club on the weekend to watch them play Strathfield. So Broadford is an incredible story because they haven't had a senior football club for a couple of years. They couldn't even find a league. So it was actually great to go back and support that club and be in that town with a really enthusiastic committee, a really great team. They're getting beaten pretty heavily on the field at the moment because they've just got a team back together. And when you think of all the juniors and kids that have been through that town that have left because they didn't have a football club, to see it back up and running and to be able to go back and celebrate was great. But the funniest moment of the day, because so much had changed and it was really exciting to go see everybody and new faces, was we had a little sneaky look inside the change rooms and nothing has been updated in 25 years. The same mural, the same corner where me and my mates used to sit and get changed, the shower block, exactly the same. And I was like, oh, wow, nothing in 25 years. So good luck to the kids having showers there after a couple of grades are finished before them on the weekend.
0: I love a football story, I can't tell you, but I love a regional football story. And I think even what you have just described, you know, in a time where it is so hard to get junior football ballers to stay with a club, or, you know, to stay engaged, just to sign up and play, cost of living pressures for parents to get them to and from games, they're holding on by a thread. And yet when times are tough in a community, that is, the football club is what can bind everyone together.
1: True.
0: You
1: so
0: know
1: true.
0: So I love that you went back. I was hoping for a bit more dirt, if I'm honest. Was boring.
2: So I'll tell you what, I feel 25 years is nothing compared to Catherine. Hearing you talk about the Northern Territory town, 100 years old. What was great hearing about that town earlier this week too on the country air was the blokes talking about there's a real pride to being a Catherineite and a Territorian. And I just love how towns have those terms around them too. Like, you know, being a Catherineite and having that proud and thinking how big it was as a city, even though it was a few thousand people, compared to where you're coming from out in the bush, was just amazing to hear those stories. So, yeah, let's celebrate Catherine a bit more than my under-17s football victory, because I really loved hearing that too. Oh, and Kate and Trevor.
1: Yeah.
2: Kate, you were being mean to Trevor before.
1: Yes, thank you.
0: Because
2: I'm a toot tooter.
0: Oh, thank you. That was not being mean. That was just etiquette.
2: That's being polite.
1: So you are a toot-tooter.
2: I love a toot-toot, and it's actually a bit disappointing. One of my cars has a bit of a sticky horn, so it sounds like you're aggressively tooting.
0: See?
2: But I love the light toot-toot and the big wave out the window, and that's the symbol that you're going. And I walk, I don't know if it's true, but when you leave people, when people leave your house, I always walk them out to the front because I hope for the little toot toot at the same time.
0: You always have to walk someone out. That's you know, that's good manners. But the toot toot can, you know, go to bed now.
1: Careful with the language. we're talking this morning about those habits that die hard. Now I mentioned, Warwick, that when I fill up the car, that I give it a bump with my hip when I leave, because then you can put a bit more extra fuel in there as I'm doing the bumping action as I'm talking to you.
0: He's had three hip replacements too, by the way.
1: Mocked, I was. Mocked. I'd like to talk to Scott. Good morning, Scott.
3: Oh, that would be me.
1: Do you bump the car, Scott?
3: I certainly do. I don't drive anymore, but I always bump the car. And because I'm so short, I actually use my shoulder to bump the car.
1: Excellent. And do you think that you actually get more petrol in it when you bump the car?
3: I was told that back at the day. Yes, I was told, give it a quick bump and the air will release and you can get a few more litres in.
1: Nice work, Scott. Now, I'd like to point out that I've got another text here from Joe that says, I've been bumping cars since 1955 when I used to fill up my 1927 Chevrolet. Many older cars could develop an airlock.
0: Yeah. Oh. So we're talking about a type of car too, of a certain vintage. Is that right?
1: Well, you see,
0: of a certain vintage.
1: Well, a certain vintage. That's why it doesn't actually work on modern cars. Still bump it though, Warwick.
2: With a hip and shoulder like that, Scott can get into the Broadford Under Centrelink football team. Trevor, I stopped at Forbes. There used to be this one cheap petrol station south of Forbes on the Newell Highway.
1: Yeah.
2: And I remember Mum and Dad were in the car. I was driving them somewhere, and it only had one diesel pump. And I remember getting stuck behind this bloke who stopped, took a long time to take off his car, get out of the car, open the little petrol spot, yeah, put on gloves.
1: Oh.
2: And then filled the car, then gave it a little shake, then put more in,
1: yep,
2: then gave it a little shake again, mm-hmm, then put more in, then gave it a little shake again, and that's when I decided to stop shaking the car because I was not enjoying the waiting period behind this bloke at this one bowser that it made me change my ways. But I respect the bump or the shake.
1: Thank you. Kate Mead, thank you for joining us.
0: Thank you. It's always fun. Thanks, Woz. I knew you wouldn't mind me stirring you up as well.
2: Thanks, Kate. We'll get you to Broadford one day.
0: Oh, absolutely.
1: This is David Eitz on ABC Radio. Now, though, we're heading off to the next ABC News.
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5: ABC News. Good morning, I'm Simon Lauder. Venezuelan authorities say the death toll from two earthquakes last week has risen to almost 2,300 as citizens work to recover those still trapped under rubble. John O'Wakeley reports.
6: In La Guaira State, one of the hardest hit areas, heavy machinery has been hard to come by, leading to groups of civilians digging through the rubble with pickaxes, shovels, ropes, and even their hands. Many have been attempting to supplement what they describe as a slow and inadequate state response to the country's strongest tremors in a century. Senior government officials have attributed growing civilian anger and even reports of military

0: which demanded an immediate end to fighting on all fronts, including in Lebanon, and the beginning of some frozen Iranian assets being handed back to Tehran. The US President Donald Trump has insisted progress is being made, including on things such as the denuclearization of Iran, comments which appear at odds with Iran's stated position. Matthew Doran, ABC News, Jerusalem.
1: Newly released financial disclosures show the US President raked in more than $2.2 billion last year, including over $1 billion from his family's crypto businesses. North America correspondent Lauren Day reports.
2: The multi-billion dollar haul included everything from real estate investments to Trump brand watches and cologne. But one of the most lucrative parts of the president's earnings came from his forays into cryptocurrency. That means Donald Trump is now a serious player in a market where he is also a rulemaker. The White House has denied there's a conflict of interest, and President Trump told reporters he has nothing to do with his personal finances.
3: I never speak to any of the people that run the money, but they're at big institutions, and they invest in whatever they invest in.
2: Most former presidents sold off businesses they owned or held stakes in that might create conflicts. Lauren Day, ABC News, Washington.
1: The ashes of a Thai teenager allegedly murdered by an Australian man have been interred at a ceremony in her home village. Correspondent Rachel Clayton reports.
4: Hundreds of mourners gathered in northeast Thailand to farewell 17-year-old Thanchanok Donhomla, whose body was returned home to her family earlier this week. Thanchanok's auntie, Miriti Thanachai, says she identified her niece's body. She says her face was bruised and swollen and her teeth were broken. Thai police allege Australian man Simon Carman strangled Thanchanok in a hotel room in Pattaya City before pushing her body in a suitcase and dumping it near railway tracks. Mr. Carman denies the allegations. The 45-year-old has been charged with murder and remains in remand in Pattaya prison. Rachel Clayton, ABC News.
1: Former Today Show host Karl Stefanovic has vowed not to stop speaking after he was sacked by Channel 9. Europe correspondent Elias Kluwer reports from London.
5: The former Today Show host has been here in London after Nine sacked him from his lucrative gig on Breakfast TV. In the latest episode of his podcast, Stefanovic hosted fellow self-styled freedom of speech crusader Piers Morgan, and both claimed they'd been sacked for advocating for freedom of speech. Stefanovic said the sacking had been hard on his family.
6: Have you felt emotional since you got
7: here? Just when I was thinking about my, just my life. Because she puts up with a lot.
5: Karl Stefanovic also said on the podcast that his discussion with the anti-Islam far-right activist and convicted criminal Stephen Yaxley Lennon, also known as Tommy Robinson, was a legitimate interview.
1: In sport, England has survived a huge scare to progress to the last 16 of soccer's FIFA World Cup with a 2-1 comeback win over DR Congo in Atlanta. England will play co-host Mexico in the round of 16 in Mexico City on Monday. And Australian tennis player Daria Kasatkina is through to the third round of Wimbledon for a fourth straight year. She beat Indonesia's Janice Chen in three sets, 7-6, 6-1, 6-1. Kasatkina will face four-time Grand Slam champion Naomi Osaka next. You're up to date with the latest ABC News.
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14: Good morning. It's 25 to 6, 25 to 4 in WA, 5 minutes after 5 in South Australia and in the Northern Territory. We'll be back to Warwick Long in just a little bit as we ask you, do you have an old habit that is dying hard? We'll ask you that. Let's find out what's happening in the weather with Geordie Kyrol, who joins us this morning to take a look at the weather. Hi, Geordie.
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14: Tell us about today's weather, please.
15: Sure, yeah. So we have this now decaying cold front and its associated trough in the south of the country that's continuing to move east, but it's followed by another more vigorous cold front bringing more

0: showers, rain at times, and even thunderstorms to the southeast corner of the country. These thunderstorms can be possibly severe with damaging winds about Kangaroo Island and along the South Australian coast of south of Adelaide. Also, the showers are extending to the northeast part of New South Wales and central and southern interior of Queensland. Apart from this, we also have showers possible in the North Tropical Coast, the top end, and as we speak, we have showers in the southwestern part of Western Australia. Some gauges have recorded totals in the last 6 hours of 15 to 34 millimetres, mainly in New South Wales. Also, we have some morning fog along the east coast today from Cairns to Cuffs Harbour, largely speaking, and extending inland in those areas. Also, morning fog possible in the top end, the Kimberleys and the central coast areas in Western Australia. And there's more things going on today, Trev. Snow expected in the Alpine Peaks and the Grampians, and also in peaks in Tasmania. Elsewhere, mostly clear skies. But we also have some current warnings. So currently we have a severe weather warning for damaging winds and blizzard conditions in the Alpine region of Victoria, New South Wales, and the ACT, with winds of 50 to 60 kilometers per hour and gusts that can reach up to 100 kilometers per hour expected today, but this condition should be easing during Friday morning. Also, we have the ship graziers warning for parts of Victoria, South Australia, New South Wales, and the ACT. And you come with me with a fly around around the capital cities.
1: Yes, please.
0: Today, we have Brisbane with 25 maximum and partly cloudy. In Sydney, 23 with some rain that will be easing later and then sunny in the afternoon. Canberra, 14 degrees maximum with the rain also easing during the day. Melbourne, 14 degrees, rainy and windy conditions, but the wind also easing in the late afternoon and evening. Hobart, 15 degrees and showers also easing during the day. Adelaide, 15 degrees, also rainy and windy conditions this morning and easing later. Perth, 17 and partly cloudy. And Darwin, 31 degrees and mostly sunny for today.
1: Good stuff. Thank you very much, Geordie.
0: My pleasure.
1: Geordie Carroll, our duty forecaster at the Weather Bureau. If you want to join us this morning, do you have a habit that is dying hard? 1300 800 222. Warwick Long, ABC Rural, and the host of the Victorian Country Hour is with us. Hello, Warwick.
2: G'day there, Trevor.
1: I've got a text here that says, I always lift the petrol hose to get the last drop of petrol out.
2: See, my guy wearing the gloves and shaking, he did that too. I'm not pro petrol hose lifting, but that's because I probably still think I'm going to spill it on myself.
1: But it doesn't make any difference anymore because they just have a cutoff on it. I still do it.
2: Yep.
1: But it's purely by habit, not because it actually makes any difference.
2: Did you know that? Yeah. I can get around it then. That works.
1: I've got a text here that says Warwick Long is a pharaoh. Do you know why you're a pharaoh?
2: No, I've no idea.
1: Because you're a Tutankhamun.
2: Wow. I don't know if I'm offended or impressed.
1: I think that's a really good one.
2: I think you and I, at least we can bring back the toot-toot.
1: Yeah,
2: I like the toot-toot. It's a jovial toot of your car horn, not an angry toot of your car horn. And there's too many angry toots of the car horn, not enough jovial.
1: Because it has to go toot-toot.
2: You know, my wife, thankfully she's sleeping right now, my wife gets angry at me for not angrily tooting my car horn. She will toot people if they're doing the wrong thing around her, whereas

0: I usually just put on the brakes and just deal with it. Yeah. Like, yeah. Whereas but she's like, you should toot that. Whereas I think I'm the one who toots when I'm leaving happily, and she doesn't do the toot toot.
1: But would she toot toot while you're driving? Would she when you're driving?
0: Yeah, no. Oh, what do you mean? No, she'll lean over and press the horn.
1: Yeah.
0: Yeah, I think she's done that once or twice. But most of the time she just tells me, you should have tooted that. Yeah, yeah. And
1: somebody said it's actually toot-tooting, friends, is illegal.
0: If that's illegal, I don't want to be legal.
1: Jeez. That's incriminating yourself just a little bit, isn't it?
0: Please don't come to my street in and around Shepparton Police.
1: Yeah, if you're listening, Shepparton Police, I would suggest if you're needing to get somebody, I'd be hanging around Warwick's house.
0: Actually, we had a very much loved member of Victoria Police living opposite us in our street. We used to do the toot-toot quite a bit.
1: The question there,
0: he never came out and gave me a ticket.
1: The question there, though, is did he toot-toot?
0: Oh, you know what? I can't remember that.
1: Yeah, I think you need to.
0: I think just for the story, maybe yes, he did.
1: Just for the story. Just on those things that you do, just out of force of habit, I still shake the milk before I open it. Still been doing it for years, even though there's no cream on top anymore.
0: You're right. There's nothing to mix together at all in a modern milk. It's all been homogenised and pasteurised, so all the fat's already through the milk and it's staying there. Mm. But yes, I still pick up the milk and give it a shake.
1: Do you give it a sniff too?
0: Yeah. Oh, you got to do that. If it's been open for a while, you got to give it a sniff.
1: even if it's within the date, you still give it a sniff?
0: Yeah. Yeah, you just got to confirm that it's good. It's the same with cream. Mm. Cream in our house, you just always got to give it the test.
1: Oh, you do? Well, that's because you see that because you may be wanting to tip that cream onto something.
0: Yes.
1: And there's nothing worse than tipping it onto something and then smelling it.
0: Oh, yeah, you know, that's exactly why you smell it still in the bottle, which is funny too because I often think if it's really off, you're just punishing yourself, right? You're putting your nose in there and having
1: that's
0: a big smell.
1: A horrible thing.
0: But you do it, yeah, because it's better than the alternative. There is no fat to mix in the milk, but I shake the bottle every time.
1: We will talk about something serious in just a second.
0: Sorry.
1: But just on that, though, this has got nothing to do with anything else but things that smell bad. Don't you reckon that off onions are the worst smell in the whole world?
0: Off onions.
1: Yeah. Have you never smelled off onions?
0: I would say rotting prawn shells or oyster shells would be worse.
1: I don't know.
0: But maybe off onions are up there. I have had to clean out an old onion tub once or twice when you've left them for a little bit too long.
1: Mate,
0: I can't remember being particularly offended, but it's because I grew up around livestock. So I was used to bad smells.
1: It was like, I was like, it was one of, you know those ones? That you just think you're going to vomit.
0: But you do that to mango, so I don't know if I trust that, Trevor.
1: That's true too. Hello, Helen.
2: Hello, Trevor and Warwick. Good to be on with you again. Look, I was brought up always to call my elders Mr. and Mrs. And do you know, even now at my age in my 70s, I still call these particular people, I still did while they were alive, Mr. and Mrs. And it was just something that you just could not get out of your mind. And also, you know, they always say, oh, Helen, do call me Jean, do call me Bob. No, I can't because that's the way I was brought up and I can't do it anymore. But can I get on to hand waving and, you know, all that sort of thing? I love to give a little hand wave and a little toot toot to anybody at all. And I shake all bottles, all cartons, and sniffing of food, I cannot bear it. If I see someone sniffing the food I put in front of them or give them something, I'll just about hit the frying pan over their head. I think it's rude. I think it's very rude to be going, sniff, sniff, for goodness sake.
1: Always have a little sniff, Warwick. I don't know if I'd sniff someone's meal if they put a meal in front of me.
0: I don't think I want to do that. But, yeah, and also I never want to disagree with Helen from now. So.
1: Hey, but just on that Mr. and Mrs. thing, look, thanks for mentioning that, Helen.
0: Can I mention my 25th grand final reunion from the weekend, Trevor? Our school principal from when I was in high school, Mr. Patterson, was there, and we all were calling him Mr. Patterson or Paddo. He even had the nickname back then.
1: Yeah.
0: Then one of the guys from our team who still lives locally in Broadford came up and said, "Hi, John." And we all went, whoa.
1: Gee.
0: Whoa. He's not John. That's Mr. Patterson. And so it felt really, really odd. And I feel like sometimes you do have those things in your mind of that person is that last name. Or maybe it's a generational thing.
1: I remember a while ago I was interviewing a person that was my teacher when I was at school. But we were he's a very good environmentalist. Eric McCrum. Okay.
0: Oh, yeah.
1: And well, I was interviewing him about certain issues as far as environmentalism and the animals are concerned in the hills in Australia, in Western Australia. And I could not call him Eric. I kept on calling him Mr. McCrum.
0: Yes.
1: And he kept on saying, "Call me Eric." I said, "Just Mr. McCrum." And it was just, it was bizarre.
0: But it's in your brain, right?
1: Yeah.
0: Isn't it? You feel somewhere you will disrespect this person by calling them by their first name, even when that's what they want, because it's so ingrained in sort of how you address that person. I found it really funny. Our kids had a friend of ours who was their teacher. Outside of school, it was like Deb, and inside of school, it was Mrs. Robinson. Their brain could flick that like a switch.
1: I do like this. I've got a text from Ro who says, I still drain my empty wine glass habit of 30 years. You know that little bit?
0: You're not breaking that habit. It's a little bit.
1: I know there's
0: saving
1: nothing
0: on
1: there.
0: The washing up. Yeah.
1: I know there's nothing there, but I'm going to be getting that little bit out.
0: You do that with cans, though, too. I do that with cans. You always feel like there's a little drop in there you haven't got. Even though you've had the last sip about six times, you go,
1: do you give it a little shake as well?
0: Yeah, one last check.
1: Yeah, a little bit in there.
0: Yeah, yeah.
1: Let's get serious and just take a look at what's happening with rural communities as far as the avian influenza is concerned.
0: So we've got, this is just something to keep a really close eye on at the moment. And Australians are doing rather well at the moment from what we've seen. We've had a number of birds now found with avian influenza in Western Australia and South Australia. There are rapid response teams in both of those states that are working sort of under this national plan to sort of find the reports from people of sick birds, to organise testing and make sure they're identifying if any dead animals are coming from avian influenza. Hundreds of reports coming in from the public saying, "Hey, I've seen a sick bird. Maybe you might want to check this," like whether it's a petrel or other migratory birds. There's been quite a lot of that, which has been really, really good. Thankfully, most of those tests are clear. And I think the difference between this is the nasty avian influenza. This is H5N1. It's been everywhere, every other continent in the world, not here. That's why people are taking this so seriously. But as opposed to the other outbreaks of avian influenza that were in actual chicken farms, egg-laying facilities, some meat facilities as well, that really affected agriculture and the food we eat, this hasn't done that yet. We haven't had that crossover into agriculture yet, and we haven't even seen a mass death in our environment from this yet. We've seen a few dead birds, but we haven't seen it spread rapidly in our environment yet. So it's a nervous time. It's a time where we get a lot of news and we listen to a lot of these reports. But this hasn't been devastating as yet, and it's really a time of a watching brief, and that's what we're holding at the moment.
1: What have feral pigs got to do with it?
0: So, quite interestingly, the Invasive Species Council, which does a lot of lobbying in terms of invasive species, funnily enough, it's in their name, and how things are being looked after, they're out there saying, hey, we need to, whilst we're spending a lot of money on preparing for avian influenza, we should be shooting more feral pigs and trying to rid them of the environment. Now, if you've seen any reporting on feral pigs lately, there's been quite a lot of them out in the environment, and numbers have been exploding. Pigs can be a little, well, not the same sort of way, but a little bit like bats in the sense that they can be one of these places where viruses can get into, can spread rapidly and change, and it can help the jump from things like birds through to mammals on a greater extent. So their argument is if we get in and kill a lot more feral pigs now, which I think most of Australia would actually be behind killing a lot of a feral animal that affects our environment greatly, that would be a really good thing. Now, whether the government wants to spend the hundreds of millions or whatever it's calling for to do that is another thing, but that's what they're calling for with feral pig control at the moment. And I think you'll see a lot of calls like this as we deal with something like avian influenza as sort of the secondary ways that we can better protect our either environment or our agriculture or us as people from spreading this disease further is people looking for ideas like this.
1: Warwick, I just love when communities support each other, and the idea that there's a bit of bartering going on in community is a really good story.
0: Yeah, barter-style crop swaps.
1: Yeah.
0: Cost of living crisis combine on the New South Wales mid-north coast. They've got armfuls of fruit and vegetables going from homes to market. Not a cent changing hands. So you've got to love that kind of stuff. It's in at the farm store there. They host a crop swap. So if it was me and my mountainous, voluminous lemon tree in the backyard, Trevor, I could harvest all these things and wander down and see if someone wanted my lemons, and if they had a pumpkin or two to swap, I could get involved in something like that. It's one of those things that you love that you think sometimes it just takes someone to organise, doesn't it?
1: Yeah, but you've also got to have something to contribute. And for people like myself that not the best of gardeners, I've got nothing to contribute.
0: You're going, you could get down the ocean and try and get a fish. Maybe that's so you can take it up in a bucket and see if that works
1: me
0: for
1: fish?
0: You. Okay.
1: I fish as well as I garden, Warwick.
0: Your fishing makes your surfing look good, Trevor.
1: Yeah, that's... even that's any good.
0: Hey, speaking of fish, actually, along those lines, so yeah. I love a crop swap. I love that. So you can read more about that online, ABC Rural too. But yesterday was a really big day for us, for seafood in Australia. Do you know why?
1: Because it's now going to be identified as Australian.
0: Yes, not only in the supermarket. So we've had country of origin in a supermarket for a really long time. There's been a huge lobbying effort from the seafood industry to get everybody put. And I just love how simple this system is. It's called AIM, 3 letters. That's all there is. Next to all the seafood on a menu at a restaurant, cafe, pub, fast food, there should now be, it's law now, that there has to be a letter. A for Australian, I for imported, M for mixed. So they're not asking for a mountain of information because that could be really difficult to legislate and try and police. But 3 letters, A, Australian, I imported, M for mixed, should tell you where the seafood, give you an idea where the seafood's coming from next time you're out and about and you're ordering it. Given we import more than 2/3 of our seafood, that's a really good idea to me for us to have a better idea of what we're eating.
1: I reckon it's a terrific idea. I wonder though, Warwick, because you know how there's been such confusion with being able to identify whether or not it's Australian with canned goods, with juices, with all of those sorts of things. Is this going to be one of those things where it's going to be very simple to be able to say yes, yes, and this?
0: I think it is in the sense that when you're eating fish, you're often eating like the one fillet, right? So you're not eating like a canned good where you might be 3/4 from somewhere, 1/4 from somewhere else, and you need that bar chart that they developed. No, the one fish fillet isn't going to come from 3 different areas. It's going to come from one place. So if it's Australian imported, mixed is really like if you are getting a bunch of stuff, putting it in a tub, and that's the marinara or, the mix of something, that's where you might get mixed, but hopefully most of it is labelled as Australian or imported. And for things like flathead and barramundi and snapper, that has been really difficult to tell where it's coming from. This gives you a better idea. So that should be good. You know, it's so good, the pork industry, which also deals with imports, because most of the fresh meat in Australia has to be from Australia by law. The two ones that sort of don't have to adhere to those biosecurity concerns are fish and pork, cooked pork, no, not fresh pork. Mm. So a lot of cooked pork in the last sort of decade or so, that's been expanding a lot. So if you've been eating pulled pork at like a cafe or pulled pork at a food service, like a conference or even your favourite Mexican place, that could be imported. And actually a lot of it is. Things like pre-cooked pork belly as well and pre-cooked pork ribs, as they became more popular, pork ribs on menus started becoming more and more imported, and the industry has been really struggling with this because it affects them in multiple ways. One, they're not utilising the whole pig as easily in Australia, so that that affects sort of their business model. And two, they don't really get to grow as Australia grows because they're dealing with imports coming in and taking it off the top. So they're hoping

0: to get these AIM laws, these product of origin laws, extended to the pork industry in the future too.
1: I wonder, Warwick, whether or not they'll do with fish. Going back to fish,
0: yeah.
1: Is there identification of whether or not it's farmed or caught in the ocean?
0: No. So there's no rules on that, and there's no rules on if you say it's imported, you don't have to put the country next
1: right.
0: to it at the moment. It's just got to have A, I, or M, and that's got to be enough to tell us, you know, a little bit about the fish without making it too onerous on those who were trying to sell the product, right? It's just one letter on a menu. So I can, me as a consumer, sometimes I'd want to know if it's imported. I'd want to know where it's coming from. Then I might know a little bit more about the agriculture or the fishing from that country, but I don't get that information. That's just something on the menu.
1: Would it be another step, do you think? Because I'd like to know if it's farmed or not.
0: Yeah, I think so. I think it would be really interesting to hear if it's farmed or not. But, yeah, again, I'm not sure if it's going to be there, which would be interesting in things like there's a lot of discussion, obviously, around the salmon industry and things like that. But often, because that's already an issue, you'll see on someone's menu wild caught salmon or, you know, salmon or so forth. So sometimes that's often there already, but there's no legal requirement to say it has to be there. And I agree with you. Sometimes that extra information is really helpful.
1: Because there's barramundi farming that's going on, and that's going on in Melbourne and in Victoria where there's barramundi
0: farming. And overseas.
1: Farming. Yeah.
0: Yeah, yeah, yeah. So a lot of the imported barramundi is farmed barramundi as well, but we don't know much about that, so that makes it difficult. So yeah, it's a little change.
1: Yeah,
0: it's not the change for everyone, but it's just something really interesting, and it's law now. So when you go out and eat today, as I know many overnights listeners do, go for a lovely bit of flathead tails for lunch, don't they? Next time they can check that menu, see if there's the A, I, or M. If not, tens of thousands of dollars in fines could be given to that venue for not telling you that information.
1: I guess one of the things, though, is whether or not the restaurants or the associated places that are doing it, if they need to have training to be able to identify, or whether or not it's going to be easy for them to make sure that they can identify to put it on the menus.
0: They should know from where they're buying
1: it from. That's true.
0: Yeah, it should already be on their packaging. The one thing I worry about is, you know, restaurants, you've got to be quite dynamic sometimes. If you can't get something from here, you've got to buy it from there. Mm. And so if it changes quickly, how do you manage that? Is it a little sticker you put on your menu just to change that letter? Or do you try and flout the law? That's going to be the difficult big for the regulators and those to try and keep track of.
1: I don't know about you, but I always like buying fish when I go out because I'm not very good at cooking it myself.
0: I'm a beef farmer's son. Fish was always what I bought when I went out, Trevor. We didn't get it at home.
1: Very quickly, I can remember spending some time with cray fishermen, and they had a gutful of eating cray. All they would do is eat steak because they just had enough of crayfish.
0: I was the opposite of that, and I'm so jealous of them right now.
1: Good talking to you, Warwick Long.
0: Thanks,
1: thank you.
0: Mate.
1: We're off to the next ABC News. Talk to you on next week.
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1: ABC News, good morning, I'm Simon Lauder. The Federal Aged Care Minister Sam Ray has announced a change to the process that determines how much government funding older Australians can receive to help them live at home. Currently, an algorithm known as the Integrated Assessment Tool determines a person's eligibility for in-home aged care, and it can't be overridden even if human assessors believe the decision is wrong. It's prompted hundreds of complaints and the government has had to reassess over 100 decisions. Mr. Ray says under the changes, a health bureaucrat will be able to override a decision in special cases.
2: In some limited circumstances, people's complex circumstances don't necessarily fit neatly into a framework. And in those small number of circumstances, we want the system governor to be able to make the necessary decisions to get the most appropriate outcomes for older people.
1: Venezuelan authorities say the death toll from two earthquakes last week has risen to almost 2,300 as citizens work to recover those still trapped under rubble. John O'Wakely reports.
3: In La Guaira State, one of the hardest hit areas, heavy machinery has been hard to come by, leading to groups of civilians digging through the rubble with pickaxes, shovels, ropes and even their hands. Many have been attempting to supplement what they describe as a slow and inadequate state response to the country's strongest tremors in a century. Senior government officials have attributed growing civilian anger and even reports of military personnel looting and slowing aid deliveries to misinformation. The UN's World Food Programme says it's been rapidly scaling up its operations and expanding food assistance.
1: Newly released financial disclosures show the US president raked in more than $2.2 billion last year, including over $1 billion from his family's crypto businesses. North America correspondent Lauren Day reports.
4: The multi-billion dollar haul included everything from real estate investments to Trump brand watches and cologne. But one of the most lucrative parts of the president's earnings came from his forays into cryptocurrency. That means Donald Trump is now a serious player in a market where he is also a rulemaker. The White House has denied there's a conflict of interest, and President Trump told reporters he has nothing to do with his personal finances.
5: I never speak to any of the people that run the money, but they're at big institutions and they invest in whatever they invest in.
4: Most former presidents sold off businesses they owned or held stakes in that might create conflicts. Lauren Day, ABC News, Washington.
1: Iran insists it will not begin discussions on the next phase of any peace deal with the US until an interim agreement between the two nations is fully implemented. Here's Middle East correspondent Matthew Doran.
6: US and Iranian officials have met with mediators Qatar in Doha for technical talks, but the two sides are not sitting down face to face as they try to make progress on a lasting agreement in the Middle East. Iran's chief negotiator says that process is stalled because the US hasn't upheld its side of the interim deal, which demanded an immediate end to fighting on all fronts, including in Lebanon, and the beginning of some frozen Iranian assets being handed back to Tehran. The US President Donald Trump has insisted progress is being made, including on things such as the denuclearization of Iran, comments which appear at odds with Iran's stated position. Matthew Doran, ABC News, Jerusalem.
1: Former Today Show host Karl Stefanovic has vowed not to stop speaking after he was sacked by Channel 9. Europe correspondent Elias Kluwer reports from London.
7: The former Today Show host has been here in London after Nine sacked him from his lucrative gig on Breakfast TV. In the latest episode of his podcast, Stefanovic hosted fellow self-styled freedom of speech crusader Piers Morgan, and both claimed they'd been sacked for advocating for freedom of speech. Stefanovic said the sacking had been hard on his family.
8: Have you felt emotional since you got the news?
9: Just when I was thinking about my my wife. Because she puts up with a lot.
7: Karl Stefanovic also said on the podcast that his discussion with the anti-Islam far-right activist and convicted criminal Stephen Yaxley-Lennon, also known as Tommy Robinson, was a legitimate interview.
1: England has survived a scare to progress to the last 16 of soccer's FIFA World Cup with a 2-1 comeback win over DR Congo in Atlanta. Brian Sipenga handed Congo a surprise lead after just 7 minutes, but two late goals from captain Harry Kane spared England humiliation. England will play co-host Mexico on Monday. Australian tennis player Daria Kasatkina is through to the third round of Wimbledon for a fourth straight year. She defeated Indonesia's Janice Chen in

0: Series sets 7-6, 6-1, 6-1. Casa Keener will face four-time Grand Slam champion Naomi Osaka next. This is ABC News.
1: Malid Mabachua, g'day. My name is Auntie Billawarra Lee. Australia's First Nations peoples are the oldest continuous surviving cultures on Earth, and I acknowledge that we walk in footsteps millennia old. 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We acknowledge and respect their cultural heritage, beliefs and relationship with the land, which continues to be important to First Nations peoples living today and their future generations. We pay our respects to elders past, present and future.

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3: Good morning to you. You came, you conquered. Hopefully you've had a good sleep last night. It is all about the cracker come down today after Territory Day yesterday. How did you fare last night? Did you have a good little rest or the bombs still going off randomly here and there? My neck of the woods, it was pretty quiet. I've got to say, I felt like it was quite calm this year compared to other years. Don't get me wrong, there were still a few random bangers going off at, I think I woke up at midnight and I heard a couple, and then there were a couple more going off at about 2 a.m. when I stirred as well. But generally speaking, it all felt, I don't know, relatively quiet. So let me know how it went where you were. Did you let off all of your crackers? Remember, you can only hold on to them legally until midday today. You do need to hand them in after that time. So don't be doing anything dodgy out there, my friends. But today on the program, all about the cleanup. There's almost a 7 meter high tide at around 8 a.m. I heard from you yesterday that the tide, of course, will be coming in a lot sooner than that. So really, before 7 a.m. is the time to be out to clean up your crackers if you weren't picking them up already after you let them off last night. As I was driving into town this morning, I did see a bit of debris on the roads. So, of course, hopefully those will be cleaned up soon. I also had a council truck on the road with me on the way into town. So they're obviously out and about very early. I will hear, and you will hear, from Bushfires NT a bit later on. But let me know how your pets fared as well. Was everyone safe and sound? Because a little bit earlier, or when was it? Last week, I spoke to the croc guru, Professor Graham Webb.
4: Well, we might set up a camera and see what happens. Go and watch what some of the crocs do. That would be interesting, wouldn't it?
3: Yeah, it would be interesting. So a croc cam for Cracker Night. It was set up. So before 7 o'clock, you're going to find out just how those crocs fared. But I hope you fared okay. And your pets too. You had a good rest. Now we are well and truly into July, the 2nd of July, 22 to 6. We'll find out where our cleanup crews are heading this morning. Spearheaded by none other than the safety goddess Fee Pool. That's coming up.

0: buddy.
1: Tat.
2: That's the models, out of mind, out of sight. My observation for you this morning, as I was getting dressed half in the dark, as I always do, I'm wearing a top today that went through the wash. It's one of my uniform pieces, actually, some people would say. A purple linen top really needs an iron, but I don't own an iron. And I thought, I've probably ironed five times in my life. I don't own an iron in my house, and normally I'm very proud of that fact, but today I look like an absolute crumpled mess. So do you have any secrets for me as a way to get around needing an iron, especially when it comes to having linen in your cupboard? I'm reaching that age where I have linen. What is my life coming to? Anyway, you can let me know on 0487 99 1057.
3: Definition dilemma.
4: What's that word?
5: How do you say it?
4: Definition dilemma.
2: Where you need to match the word to this definition, it's very appropriate given what's happened in the last 12 hours or so. To extinguish or to cause something to cease burning, if you know the answer. Let me know on 0487 99 1057.
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2: Good to be with you this morning, all about the cracker come down today. But before I get to our cleanup plans, what else do you need to know on this Thursday, the 2nd of July? Well, yesterday, spoke to the City of Darwin about just how much the cracker cleanup cost was going to affect their budget and who was contributing.
7: We estimate it's a bit over $80,000 for the day tomorrow to do all of this cleanup and work. But, you know, it's not just the day tomorrow. There's obviously a lot of preparation and things that is done leading up to Territory Day as well. Yeah, no, the cost, unfortunately, all sits with City of Darwin.
2: Right. Is that something that you want to see the government chip in for?
7: Oh, we'd of course, accept some funding if it was available.
2: Yeah. So has that conversation ever been broached?
7: Yes, many times.
2: So. And the answer is obviously...
7: No.
2: All right, so that was the City of Darwin talking to me yesterday about just how much the cracker cleanup costs them. And now the bill is in for how much the cleanup after Cyclone Fina cost in the NT News this morning. It was a cleanup that took 6 months and cost about $13.4 million. And council are seeking between $6 and $9 million through a federal government scheme that helps councils recover costs after natural disasters. They're also seeking around just under $1.5 million in insurance claims. And just for comparison, around $17 million would

0: to pervert the course of justice in relation to events that unfolded in the aftermath of a helicopter crash in 2022 that killed his friend Chris Wilson. These recordings, they were actually taken from inside his home, as well as from tapped phone calls with mates, and they reveal what Matt Wright was saying to his inner circle of friends and family in the months after the accident. Also in the news, convos about mortgage stress and cost of living pressures, you know, when you're having those chats, they almost always lead back to an intergenerational debate about who had it tougher. I think you and I have had that exact same conversation and debate on ABC Darwin over the last year or so, whether you've lived through the depression or the double-digit interest rates of the 80s and 90s, or the skyrocketing costs of everyday living today and the crunch that comes with that. And now there's new economic analysis out this morning that could put that argument to bed, or at least make you hit the snooze button on it, because there's been a deep dive by KPMG that's found over the last 2 years, households have faced tougher conditions than they did when the Reserve Bank's cash rate was 17.5% in 1989. Yeah, wrap your head around that. A comparison of home loan data and incomes from the ABS found that all households were worse now than they were almost four decades ago, something that I'm sure we will be talking a whole lot more about on ABC Darwin throughout the day. You can't stop the music. Nobody can stop the music. Take the cold. You can't stop the music, but in some sad news, lead singer and founding member of the Village People, Victor Willis, he's died at the age of 74. His YMCA co-writer often performed as either the policeman or the naval officer, and the band and Willis's wife announced that he had died of a short but aggressive illness. It is 14 to 6 on 105.7 ABC Darwin and the Northern Territory. Just touching base on the soccer, the World Cup. I think Belgium are about to take on Senegal if they haven't already just started. England, things got a bit hairy there. I can just imagine how the crowds would have gone. They got a bit of a scare against my new faves, the DR Congo team, the guys who are just looking the most suavest out of everyone. Anyway, they did get a bit of a scare, but England went on to beat them 2-1 with Harry Kane scoring twice for the Three Lions, which means that they're through to the round of 16. The US take on Bosnia a bit later this morning. Sadie, the cleaning lady, with trusty scrubbing brush and she doesn't have her trusting scrubbing brush or her pail of water, but mate, you are looking fine, Feepool.
1: Just because I'm cleaning up Darwin today doesn't mean I shouldn't make it fashion.
0: Oh, you have made it fashion indeed. You've got your safety glasses on as promised.
1: I do.
0: Are they prescriptions or are you currently blind?
1: I've cleaned them, Jess. No, they're just in case any crackers just go off last minute at me as right. I'm cleaning up Darwin this morning. And I also have my high-vis on. What do you think of this?
0: I do. I
1: the King G fluoro yellow.
0: I mean, you're going to be hard to miss. Right. Did you buy that or did someone?
1: No, I bought this for today.
0: Tax write-off? Good.
1: I'm ready. No, I got it from Vinny's.
0: Oh, of course, of course.
1: Yeah.
0: All right. So you've got your broom and your bin bag, do you?
1: I do, yeah.
0: Wait, first of all, how'd you go last night?
1: Oh, what a night.
0: You've still got all your digits in your hair. So
1: I just loved it. Do you know, this is for me, I just felt this overwhelming sense of generosity from the people of Darwin. And I know that people sort of go, oh, you know, look at you out there blowing things up. It wasn't just that. It was all ages, all different people coming together, wanting to give each other a show. Now, on my street, Wood Street, we had these beautiful pack of young boys. There would have been about four or five guys. They would have been, you know, 18, early 20s. And we were rotating. So they'd go down, they'd let off some of their big ones, and then over to the mums. and then we'd be up on the veranda going, "Woo, boys, yeah." And then we'd be like, "Your turn." Naughty mums, that's who we were.
0: Oh, I love a bit of naughty mum action.
1: Yeah, so we went down and we blew them up. The boys were like, "Good on you, mums." And then we'd go back up to the veranda.
0: Love it.
1: And they were just fabulous.
0: Did you go through all of your crackers?
1: Yeah. I bought a couple of really big ones.
0: Okay.
1: Gee, they've got rude names, don't they?
0: Yeah.
1: Wow.
0: That's half the fun.
1: Yeah. Oof.
0: I mean, yesterday, I'll try and find the clip, actually. Brittany, if you could find that clip from Liz Travaskis yesterday on Afternoons, got a call from Jason Scadden in Catherine, who was the only butcher in Australia.

0: to be selling firecrackers and snaggers.
1: Oh, yeah. Well, that's what I had for dinner. I mean, it was the perfect combo.
0: It was hand in hand. Anyway, he had some interesting things that he was selling. But, yeah, interesting names for the crackers.
1: Mm. Mm.
0: What one do you want to?
1: Well, I had a bag of blowjobs.
0: That's and what they I was were, going for.
1: They were very disappointing.
0: I mean, blowjobs are $30. What do you expect?
1: I was looking forward to that, and
0: disappointed. Yeah. That was a fizzer.
1: But my favourite was the Big Wick Energy. It was very good.
0: I mean, can you imagine? Like, who comes up with the marketing of the firecrackers? That's who we really need to talk to,
1: right? That could be a side hustle for us, Jess.
0: Totally, the artwork and the names, yeah. And then imagine being those people. And I'm making a very generic statement here, but it is correct. I'm 99% sure where the crackers are made in China, and you're just there living your best life, trying to just earn a few bucks, and then you have to put these labels on these firecrackers. Mm. You do a little bit of Googling to find out what these things mean. Imagine.
1: Yeah. You're like, what am I doing with my life? I'm sending TNT to a bunch of untrained people.
0: Yeah. And trying to work out the Mandarin translation for a blowjob.
1: I have no idea where this is going. Yeah, that's right.
0: Anyway. All right. We will keep it PG. It is 9 to 6 on ABC Darwin in the Northern Territory.
1: But I've got to say, I was expecting Baghdad. I got, maybe a little bit of Baghdadi vibes. Mm, okay. But, I mean, I just got a lot of generosity. That was the feeling I got. I was like, NT, this is awesome.
0: This is where it's at. No wonder we're the happiest people in the country.
1: Yes. Made me very happy.
0: When I was having a chat to you on mornings yesterday from the cracker shop, I ran into a couple of Victorians, and I think it was true. They were all very cranky. They were the unhappiest, according to this survey that was out earlier in the week from Flinders University.
1: Yeah.
0: And that's why they were all here, because they were like, the Victorian government won't let us do this.
1: No. Well,
0: that's why we're here.
1: Andrew's post-COVID. I mean, you hear how they refer to poor old Victoria. They had the toughest of everyone, didn't they? Mm. And I think they're still suffering.
0: Yeah. Okay. Well, you're going to be out and about looking, like I said, got your goggles on, got your high vis on. So you're heading, first of all, to the Esplanade.
1: I am. Please come on down and help me.
0: Yeah. So the whole point is that Fee can't shoulder this load on her own.
1: No, but, we're one big ABC family. We all had fun last night. And even if you didn't have fun last night, but you care about the environment, let's get out there this morning. Let's clean up. We're just going to go spot location by spot location. Just consider it like the house. We're going to start with the bathroom. Mm.
0: And end up in the main bedroom.
1: That's right. Yeah. We're ending up in the main bedroom, which is going to be where's the main bedroom?
0: Well, I mean, anywhere along the beach.
1: Yeah.
0: So,
1: is that Mindle?
0: Yeah. Well, you're going to head down to Little Mindle. Mm. Go and meet Fee, because I know there's a few people who'll be out and about at Little Mindle about 6:45. Fee Pool is going to be one of them.
1: Yes.
0: So we'll check back with you throughout the program. So you're going to go to the Esplanade, then you'll head down to Little Mindle, that area. You're also going to go to Rapid Creek.
1: I am.
0: And then we might just find another random location for you. If you've got a suggestion for Fee about where she can come and meet you potentially.
1: Absolutely.
0: A park or a playground.
1: And we are going to do the cleanup job. You watch. I am just like going to get in there and get it done with your help.
0: Fee doesn't muck around, She knows how to clean a thing or two.
1: Well, I've got the right outfit for it.
0: You do. Hey, now, Fee, how's your vibes on ironing?
1: Yes. Well, Mum used to have an iron, and my kids went over to her house one day and she was ironing, and Oscar was like, "What are you doing, Nana?" And Mum said, "I'm ironing, darling." He said, "That's the most ridiculous thing." She said, "Does your mother not own an iron?" And then she roared laughing because the kids had never seen it before. It looked like this ancient act of, I don't know, it was like as if Mum got the washboard out or something. No, there's no ironing in my house.
0: Yeah, there's no ironing in my house either. And this morning was the first time where I questioned that decision because I am pretty crinkly at the moment.
1: But you do look like a bed sheet. Rough night, babe.
0: I mean, normally I don't wash this shirt, because I don't sweat. I'm not doing any hard labour.
1: Yeah.
0: But I thought I would, and this is how it turned out. So
1: we need to hang you upside down for a while.
0: Yeah, give me a bit of a shake. All right, you shimmy off, my friend. Go and do some cleaning up. Thank you very much, Fee Pool. We'll be hearing from her throughout the morning on ABC Darwin and the Northern Territory. Actually, you know what? Because Fee's out working hard, I'm going to be with you until 9 o'clock. So we'll be hanging out for an extended period of time this morning while Fee does a clean up. But quite seriously, do let me know where you are and Fee can come on down and say g'day. She is going to be heading to the Esplanade with her bin bag and then also heading to Little Mindell around 6:45, I think, is where we'll send Fee out. So if you do see her wandering around in those locations, then go on down and say g'day. But also keep me posted on where you're heading this morning to help clean up after Cracker Night. You can send me a text on 0487 991 057. It is 5 to 6. You just heard Fee and I being a little bit cheeky there about the names of some of the firecrackers that were on sale yesterday. I mentioned Jason Scadden from Catherine, who also celebrated 100 years yesterday, 100 years young, beloved K-Town. Jason Scadden, a butcher there, calls that place home. Had a cheeky chat to Liz Travascus on Arvos.
2: We are one of the only butcher shops in Australia that actually sells fireworks out of our counter one day of the year.
3: That's amazing. And so you have been super busy today and probably right now with people stocking up on what kind of stuff?
2: Oh, just a lot of the big stuff, a lot of little stuff too with the kids. So the fountains and all that sort of stuff. We've sort of turned over about $50,000 worth of fireworks in the last 4 or 5 hours.
3: Wow, that's amazing. And what do you do tonight?
2: I've probably got the best combo, like the best combo fireworks that anyone could have in the whole territory. No other place

0: In the territory that I know sells this combo, would you like to know what it
1: Yeah,
0: is?
1: what is it?
0: Well, one of my girls in here, she's giving away blowjobs and crabs for $80. How great is that? How great is that? No joke, no joke. So a blowjob will cost you $30, right? And a live mud crab, which I because I the mud crabbers from out of the what's the name? They give me live crabs for today, and it's $50 a crab. So look, tell the girls, blowjob and crabs only from this one girl. She's the only one that sort of likes to give the crabs out. It's great. It's great. Sorry, what are you laughing so much for? I mean, look, it's territory day. It's territory day, and a good blowjob, a good blowjob for $30 is amazing, and you can get crabs.
1: I cackled so much when I heard Liz chatting to Jason yesterday, and I just cackled as much again. I also love Liz having an absolute conniption in the background speaking to the butcher Jason Scadden out of Catherine yesterday about the interesting combo he was selling as part of Territory Day. I think he is absolutely the only butcher who can be claiming or to have claimed to have sold such a combination. The things that go hand in hand during Territory Day and the things that aren't, you know, off limits, even on the ABC. It is good to hang out with you, and we are all about the cleanup this morning off the back of Territory Day. Yesterday, the aftermath, the post-mortem, the cracker come down, however you'd like to describe it. You can let me know where you're heading to clean up. There is a high tide of around 7 metres just after 8 a.m. You got in touch with me yesterday and said, yeah, Jess, that's all fine and well. However, the water is moving in well and truly before 8 o'clock. So around 6:30, 7 o'clock is when you really need to be getting down to the beach to do some cleaning up. So let me know where you're headed this morning, and I can even send Fee Pool out on a little bit of an adventure to come and say good morning to you. Hello to one of you who've said happy after Territory Day. We've had a very peaceful, lovely evening, and of course have been cleaning up. That's good to hear.
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1: Your news bulletin coming up. One of the stories you're going to be hearing today is about the Northern Territory's new class of police public safety officers. On their first day on the beat, have taken more than a dozen people into protective custody. They've made 5 arrests and issued 17 banned drinker orders, according to the Northern Territory Police. There were 13 of the new class of armed officers who started on Monday. You'll be hearing more about that in your ABC News Bulletin, along with a whole lot of other stuff throughout the day as well. I do remember receiving a text from someone who said maybe we need a BDR for fireworks. That's an interesting proposition, isn't it? Another one of you suggested maybe having to pay $25 to hold a firework license. So all of these things that, of course, we can consider now that Firework Day is over. It's news time, 6 o'clock.
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8: Good morning, Roxanne Fitzgerald with ABC News. Firefighters in Darwin's rural area say there were less fireworks detonated in the region last night compared to Territory Days in previous years. Territorians celebrated 48 years of self-government in last night's annual Territory Day celebrations, and it was legal for private fireworks to be used between 6 and 11 p.m. Elizabeth Valley volunteer fire brigade captain Jake Pork Corney says he hopes the community's positive behaviour continues.
9: We're hoping that the landowners will be responsible and dispose of their fireworks correctly through NT WorkSafe, but we are aware that we're probably going to be responding to a few fires that will still carry on from these fireworks night to night for the next couple of days, especially with the school holidays on as well.
8: The Defence Industry Minister, Pat Conroy, will use a key speech today to urge the Labor faithful to back AUKUS and back Labor as the natural party of national security. Here's Defence correspondent Tom Lowry.
10: Pat Conroy's speech to the National Press Club comes weeks out from Labor's National Conference, where the Albanese government is preparing to hear from some party members unhappy with its ongoing support for the AUKUS nuclear submarine pact. Mr Conroy will argue

0: Descent in 1989. His analysis of Bureau of Statistics data on home loans, personal loans, and credit card interest payments over the past 40 years reveals that households have recently faced one of the heaviest interest rate burdens on record. He found a heavy burden also fell on Gen X households during the global financial crisis. Mr. Rawnsley says that if the RBA hikes rates again, that will see interest repayments head towards 6% of household income.
1: A leading Pacific climate scientist says communities need to prepare for what could be one of the strongest El Niño weather events on record. It's already having an impact, with crops suffering frost damage in Papua New Guinea and water shortages in the Solomon Islands. Climate science director at the Pacific Regional Environment Program, Salisi Nime, says there'll be tough months ahead.
2: There will be certain areas in the ocean where it's warmer than the other parts. This term is called marine heat waves. There will be
1: encouraging remote Territorians to reach out for support if they're going through a rough patch. Suicide rates in the Northern Territory are notably higher than those for the general Australian population due to remoteness, low availability of psychosocial support, and the percentage of people who fall into high-risk categories. Dr. Anna Brooks says the earlier people reach out for support, the better.
3: If things have changed for you, if, you know, usually you're a pretty chatty person and maybe you're a little bit quieter, maybe you have changes in your sleeping patterns, maybe you're feeling like you just don't know what to do next, it's really important to reach out for support.
1: Also making headlines today, a 19-year-old woman is among three people who've died from suffocation during World Cup soccer celebrations in Mexico City. Jono Wakely has the story.
4: Mexican health authorities say the three people died after crowds descended on the city following the country's 2-0 victory over Ecuador. More than 1 million people took to the streets to mark the country's first World Cup knockout win since 1986. The mayor of Mexico City, Clara Brugada, has expressed her condolences to the families of the victims and urged revelers to celebrate with responsibility, care and empathy. With more than 20 million residents, Mexico City's metropolitan area is one of the most densely populated areas on the planet.
1: In the weather, a slight to medium chance of showers over the Top End and in the Barkly today. And that's the latest from the ABC Newsroom.
5: Good morning and welcome to AM. I'm Barbara Miller, coming to you from Gadigal Land in Sydney. A funeral for a Thai teenager allegedly killed by an Australian man has been held in her home village. The body of 17-year-old Thanchanok Domhala was found in a suitcase in Pattaya on Thailand's east coast. 45-year-old Australian Simon Carman has been charged with her murder. Her family says it wants the harshest punishment for her killer. ABC correspondent Rachel Clayton has more.
6: Outside a Buddhist temple in Kalasan province in Thailand's northeast, monks perform funeral rites as the remains of Thanchanok Domhala are laid to rest. The temple abbot says hundreds of families attended the funeral.
7: There was a lot of people, her mum and dad, also the relatives. At the time when the body was here, even the parking lots were full. They felt sorry for her.
6: Thai police allege the 17-year-old was violently killed by 45-year-old Simon Carman inside his rented hotel room in the city of Pattaya before disposing of her body in a suitcase dumped near railway tracks. Mr. Carman denies the allegations. Pattaya Police Colonel Anek Sra Tu Nyu says CCTV shows the teen arriving with Mr. Carman at his hotel, but she's never seen coming out.
7: She had only sent a message to her friend saying she had arrived. After that, she could no longer be contacted.
6: Thanchanok's great-aunt, Mi Boon Seut, says she helped raise the teenager and is struggling to comprehend her loss.
8: I'm just like a mother to her. She called me mum. Before she went, she told me she'd be back soon. I've raised her since she was 3 months old.
6: The 75-year-old says she wants the person responsible to face the death penalty.
8: If he can be killed, I want him to be killed like my niece. I want life for life.
6: Thanchanok's auntie, Miriti Thanachai, says she identified her niece's body.
8: There were six of us that went to the morgue at the police hospital. Her face was bruised and swollen. It had turned dark. teeth were broken, her jaws weren't normal, her head and hair was pulled.
6: Earlier this week, details emerged about Mr. Carmen's movements the night he met the teenager. The manager of Marina 2 Bar and Grill in Pattaya says he appeared drunk.
9: He was drunk, yes. He walked, swaying side to side.
6: Police say Mr. Carmen will remain in remand for up to 84 days while they build their case.
5: Rachel Clayton there. There's concern thousands of child sexual abuse survivors could miss out on compensation via the National Redress Scheme. The scheme has a backlog of 30,000 applications, but is slated for closure in 2028. Political reporter Claudia Long has more from Canberra.
10: For abuse survivor Chris Coombs, getting acknowledgement of the abuse he suffered and compensation from the scheme has been life-changing.
11: I got a call and I was informed about the successful outcome and I just wept.

0: For me, the money component as well, it allowed me to go to law school.
1: And while he describes the gruelling redress investigation process as among his darkest days, it's also something he's desperate for other victim survivors to be able to access.
0: To finally share my truth, have it believed, have it recognised, and then to no longer have to pay for my own therapy felt like really important opportunity for healing.
1: Chris Coombs is a survivor advocate with the legal firm and support service No More, working directly with people navigating the redress scheme. But the scheme has a backlog of 30,000 applications, with more than 1,500 expected to roll in each month over the next year. No More CEO Jackie Mead wants the scheme extended beyond its planned mid-2028 closure.
2: I can't see any way that the scheme can actually meet the requirements for which it was set up, which obviously includes processing the applications of all of those people that came forward.
1: The federal government told the ABC it's made significant improvements to the scheme's operations, but in the first half of 2026, the scheme's processed an average of 993 applications a month. It's an increase on the previous 5 months, but that current rate of progress isn't enough to clear the existing backlog before the scheme shuts. Griffith University criminologist and former member of the Commonwealth Independent Advisory Council on Redress, Kathleen Daly, has studied redress schemes since 2012.
3: 1 year to close the redress scheme after the close of applications is ludicrous.
1: In a submission to a Senate inquiry, the Department of Social Services said it could process all cases before the sunset date. Professor Daly disputes that.
3: All redress schemes, except very small ones, take more than a year to finalise applications.
1: She's also worried the department is underestimating the number of cases that will come in before the application deadline on July 1, 2027.
3: In the last 3 to 6 months, or in the last month of a scheme, there's a huge surge of applications.
1: It's numbers like these that have Greens Senator David Shoebridge echoing calls to push back the application deadline and extend the scheme.
4: All of those vulnerable survivors, many of them have finally worked up the courage and found the space, found the moment in their lives where they can come and speak about their abuse, they're going to be knocking on a shut door. We cannot let that happen.
1: Senator Shoebridge is a member of the parliamentary inquiry into the scheme's operation and says he's been frustrated with responses from the government during hearings. It's a sentiment that appears to be shared by WA Liberal Senator Dean Smith, who said this to the Department of Social Services at last week's session.
5: Outrageous is how I would describe that.
6: Right.
5: Because this committee took the department on trust that the performance of the scheme was better than the Auditor General's report revealed. Significantly better.
1: Social Services Minister Tanya Plibersek said in a statement, the federal government won't let victim survivors down and is focused on improving how the scheme operates so survivors receive outcomes sooner and with better support throughout the process. A legislated 8-year review of the scheme is now underway and has been tasked with providing advice to government on how to ensure valid applications can be processed before the closure date.
7: Political reporter Claudia Long there. And if you need support, help is available from Bravehearts on 1800 272 831. Donald Trump's personal wealth grew enormously during his first year back in the White House, according to new financial disclosure papers. His family's cryptocurrency ventures alone raked in more than $1 billion for Mr. Trump. North America correspondent Lauren Day has been going through the papers.
8: Barb, there's almost 1,000 pages of disclosures, so it's a pretty extensive look at the president's finances, although I should say not entirely complete. But it does raise fresh questions about just how much his personal wealth has grown during his presidency so far. Overall, he raked in over $2 billion last year, according to analysis by the major newspapers here. And that compares to about $622 million in 2024, so that's more than three times the amount since re-entering the White House. And one of the most lucrative parts of the president's earnings are his crypto ventures. And that's interesting for a number of reasons, but in part because he was once a very outspoken skeptic of cryptocurrency. He once said that it was a haven for drug dealers and scammers, but now he's a major player. And he's made more than $1 billion from his family's crypto ventures at the same time that he's the industry's top policymaker. And we have seen that he's pushed crypto-friendly policies since taking office and lifted those Biden-era regulations since he re-entered the White House. So in a statement, the White House spokeswoman Anna Kelly said that he had turned America into the crypto capital of the world, but they denied that there are any conflicts of interest there. Donald Trump himself was asked earlier today whether he is profiting off the presidency. Here's what

0: he had to say.
1: I don't get involved in my personal. We have funds that run my money. And I purposely, I never speak to any of the people that run the money. But they're at big institutions, and they invest in whatever they invest. Well, you know why I'm profiting? Because the stock market's going up. Everybody's profiting.
2: Everybody's profiting. Wow, quite the statement. But Lauren, it's not just crypto, is it? What else is the US president making money off?
0: Well, also included in this haul were, as you'd expect, millions in real estate deals overseas, including projects in Saudi Arabia, the UAE, Romania, India, all over the place. There were millions of dollars in sales of Trump-branded items like Bibles, sneakers, cologne, watches, also royalties from his books, and interestingly, even a $6,000 monthly pension fund from the Screen Actors Guild from his time back on The Apprentice. It also revealed that he has earned $80 million in income from settlements with various media and tech giants that he's sued, including ABC America, Paramount and Meta. And he's also received very lucrative gifts, including to sporting events from FIFA, NASCAR, the UFC, and interestingly, even a $250,000 bronze sculpture of himself. So it's been a very lucrative year for the president.
2: Lauren Day in Washington. Briefly, in finance, the Australian dollar is weaker. It's buying 68.9 US cents. I'm Barbara Miller. That's early AM. It's 6:15.
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4: We're one big ABC family. We all had fun last night. And even if you didn't have fun last night, but you care about the environment, let's get out there this morning. Let's clean up.
5: That's right. Good morning to you. Thursday, the 2nd of July. It is all about the cracker come down on ABC Darwin Brekkie. How'd you go last night? Did you fare okay? And how are your pets? My little doggy. She was fine, I think. I actually wasn't even home. The tiny bosses and I took them off to a friend's place where they just lived their best lives. And, you know, there's lots of contention around cracker night, especially when it comes to the environment. But honestly, the pure joy of the tiny bosses and their friends who were just in awe of what was going on in the sky, you know, it's so hard not to be sucked into the joy that comes with cracker night. But today, it is all about the cleanup. You can only legally hold on to them until midday today. So don't be a donkey, because you can get fined for it. You can get a fine for almost $2,000 for buying, selling, or letting off fireworks now that Cracker Night is officially over. Okay? So insert whatever word you need, but don't be a donkey. Hand them in to WorkSafe before midday. I'll get you the latest on that as well, in particular the locations that you can take your firecrackers. At 16 past 6, was it smoky where you were this morning? Because that was the other thing that took me by surprise. There have been other years where I've woken up to a haze the day after Territory Day, but this morning seemed relatively okay. I am going to have a chat to Bushfires NT after 7:30. Just to find out how last night fared. I was keeping an eye on the fire incident map, and I've got to say, like with my untrained fire eye, there wasn't as much red as I thought compared to previous years. Anyway, we'll get the lowdown from them very soon. But you do have a slight chance of a shower, 31 degrees for you today on this Thursday. Kathy has given me a buzz on 1300 057 222. Good morning to you, Kathy.
6: Hello, how are you?
5: I'm well. How'd you go last night?
6: Not too bad. We're down on the main road in Rapid Creek, mm-hmm. and it was pretty noisy, but that's fine. Like, you expect that down here.
5: Mm-hmm. Any fires where you were?
6: No fires here, but I had a friend who was firefighting out at Lee Point, and she said it was crazy.
5: Ah, I see. Okay.
6: Yeah, well, we'll talk so to maybe it soon. Was out that way. Mm. Yeah.
5: And are you out cleaning up this morning, Kathy?
6: I'm just walking out the door now, yeah. Hoping to get there before the sun comes up, yeah. But unfortunately, we've just heard a few crackers going off.
5: Yes.
6: Which is not good because our little cat's really scared, and I'm sure there's other puppies and things around that are not really handling it again, because last night you kind of cozy them up and look after them, but this morning I was hoping it might not

0: happening, but it is.
1: I know, it is unfortunate, isn't it? I also heard from a few yesterday who, in the day, you know, crackers were going off and people were saying, hey, this is really crap because we're not at home to make sure our pets are okay.
0: Yeah.
1: You know, and be
0: it's
1: responsible.
0: It's a bit of a shame for the pets. Mm. Yeah. So, anyway, that's life up here, I guess, isn't it?
1: Yeah. So you got your bin bag in hand?
0: I have, yeah. And I'm going out hoping to meet some friends out there and do a little bit of cleaning up.
1: Is this something you do every year?
0: No, not really, but I thought this year I'd do my bit. Yeah. Oh,
1: good on you, Kathy. All right. Mm. Well, look, if you've got time, give me a buzz back and let me know how much you've picked up. There is a high tide at 8 o'clock. So yeah. How long are you going to be out for?
0: Not sure. See how I go. Hopefully nothing goes off in my face.
1: Oh God, I hope not. Oh. Have you got your safety goggles?
0: No, I haven't. No. I don't have any. I'll try a head torch.
1: Yeah, all right. Good luck with that. Okay, well, we'll chat to you soon.
0: Okay, thanks.
1: Thanks, Kathy. Bye. See ya. Kathy is heading towards Rapid Creek Bridge to do a bit of a cleanup this morning. If you want to go and join her, she's down there with a few friends. Hopefully you'll hear from Kathy again soon just to find out how full her bin bag got. If you're heading somewhere, let me know on 1300 057 222. I might even send Feepool out to say g'day to you and help fill a bin bag or two. It is 19 past 6 on 1057 ABC Darwin. Before 6:30, you're going to find out a few other things that you need to know today, including a very big wedding that is happening this weekend, probably one of the biggest weddings ever. Did you get an invite? Did I get an invite? More on that soon.

0: 22 past 6 on ABC Darwin with me, Jess Ong. Going to find out what this big wedding is all about. Who is it exactly? And who's invited?
1: Lorella Cousins, no more cocktails. Back to weekends.
2: Excellent. Let's talk growing roses in the top end and why Collingwood is the best team ever.
3: 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It's the Bombers. How many of those have you had anyway?
2: This will be my last one.
4: Lorella Cousins is back this weekend on 105.7 ABC Darwin and the Northern Territory. Here's three things you need to know.
0: With Brittany Austin, good morning to you.
5: Good morning, Jess. So, we've been talking about it. It's rumoured to be the biggest wedding of the year, Taylor Swift marrying American footballer Travis Kelce this weekend.
0: Now, wow. Taylor,
5: I know, it's crazy, right?
0: You didn't get an invite.
5: Weirdly, I did not get an invite.
0: But there's
5: to
0: like 1,000 people going or something, isn't there?
5: And it should have been us.
0: Why
5: Absolutely.
0: Aren't we on the list? Tell me about it.
5: We should be hobnobbing with the rich and famous. So Taylor is known for her massive 4th of July spectacles, her big parties. This is probably her biggest one yet. It's rumoured that Madison Square Garden in New York City is booked out. A permit has been put in to close off the surrounding streets. It's speculated that Stevie Nicks and Tim McGraw are going to perform, maybe even her bestie Ed Sheeran and Paul McCartney. And it seems like rumours are probably all we're going to get until Taylor herself reveals exactly what's happened because, yeah, news is saying there are NDAs flying around pretty much everywhere.
0: Amazing. Having an NDA for your wedding just for performing.
5: I know. It's pretty full on. Now, US President Donald Trump has earned more than $1 billion from cryptocurrency ventures in 2025. So this information is coming from the financial disclosure released by the U.S. Office of Government Ethics. It's about 1,000 pages long. It also revealed he earned about $389 million just from his properties in the U.S. and Scotland, and he received about $373,000 in gifts and donations. So,
0: wild.
5: Yeah, not an insubstantial chunk of change there in the last year. Could you imagine making
0: also,
5: that much?
0: Conflict of interest? I mean, he makes the rules and he also dabbles in all of it.
5: Yeah. You know how it is.
0: I guess.
5: It's US politics. Yeah. And finally, a bit of interesting news here from the University of Queensland. Scientists are working with the, I'm going to say this wrong, I'm sorry, former Queenslanders, Currumbin Wildlife Hospital to collect the eggs and sperm of dead koalas. They're going to use that to preserve the endangered koalas. So basically, IVF, artificial insemination, keeping the gene pool as diverse as possible, because as we know, the smaller that a population gets, the less diverse the gene pool is, the more likely you are to have some issues with having that limited gene pool. So this is actually like really interesting news.
0: Right. The dead sperm of koalas.
5: Oh, when you say it like that, it sounds bad.
0: Well, you know, that's the reality of it, but good on them.
5: Good on them.
0: The person who's extracting those things.
5: Weird day in the office.
0: All the things you do for science. Excellent. Thank you, Britt. Good to talk to you this morning. 25 past 6 on ABC Darwin.
6: Sadie, the cleaning lady.
0: The cracker cleanup lady for today, Fee Pool, who you do hear on mornings, and you will be hearing from 9 o'clock this morning after she has a shower and changes out of her high-vis. She's out and about. Fee, where are you right now?
7: Yeah, I'm just down at the Esplanade, Jess, and oh my gosh, thousands and thousands of crackers are down here, and the only people I can see are those that are jogging past. The cleanup certainly hasn't begun yet, but I'm here, and I'd love to see anyone else if they want to come down and help me. I've got all of these boxes, and first step I'm doing is just kind of like kicking them. I'm kicking them just to make sure they're extra detonated. Do you know what I mean?
0: Yeah,
7: So here's the magic dragon. I'll pick that up. The Catherine one here. Give this a bit of a kick here. What's on? This one is the bull pack. Oh, yeah, that was a multi banger. Jeez, people have spent an absolute fortune. I know how much each one of these costs. I mean, this one here, the Mindal Magic, that's about $35 in one, and there's about 100 or so of them. I think we've got a big garbage truck coming past right now, actually.
0: Well, how are the bins looking, Fee? Like, are they full?
7: What bins?
0: Oh, there are no bins.
7: No, there's no bins. And I wanted to tell you about something.
0: Right, well, this is the problem, then.
7: Ah, look, I saw something last night, and I think it could be the strategy, Jess. So, there were these young guys that went to Woolworths and Coles, and they just, like, got a bunch of trolleys. And they started to put the trolleys on the corners of every street. And now, you know, the naughty mums and then the young teenage boys, we just like, we let them off and then we put and discard it in the trolleys. Like, wouldn't that be a great thing for Coles and Woolworths to do? To just distribute trolleys on every street corner. You let them off, you put your discarded packs in the trolleys, and then, you know, Coles and Woolworths can get their trolleys the next day.
0: And then what do what with your rubbish?
7: Well, I just, well, then
0: make it their cows,
7: the council can pick it up, but their trolleys become bins. I just think, don't they owe us?
0: Oh, I mean, and the trolleys are scattered around the place, so yeah, that makes sense.
7: Yeah.
0: But I think you're onto something there, Fee. If there's no bins on the Esplanade, then you can't blame people for leaving things behind.
7: Exactly.

0: So and no skip bins anywhere, because I believe council were leaving around 14 skip bins, if I'm not mistaken. And I thought that I don't have my... Look, I've got 1,000 papers in front of me and it's not the things I need. Yes. I thought that they were leaving bins.
1: I can see no bins. All I can see is just thousands and thousands and thousands and thousands and thousands of discarded crackers.
0: Well, hit fast forward and start cracking, my friend.
1: Okay,
0: you got
1: I'm on
0: to
1: it.
0: Do. We're going to speak to you at Little Mindle next, I think, in about 15 minutes' time.
1: Well, the Esplanade's a mess.
0: Okay. Well, chop chop. See ya.
1: Bye.
0: That is People. She's a busy lady at the moment. No bins down on the Esplanade. That feel like a little bit of an oversight. Are there bins there anyway at the best of times? I'm trying to think about the times that I've been on the Esplanade. If you live across the road, if you walk along the Esplanade, let me know if there are bins of a normal day. People going to do a quick clean up as quickly as she can. I don't know about her theory of kicking the crackers to make sure they're detonated. Anyway, if you can get out and about to help her, please do. And she will be heading to Little Mindle because there's a gang who are meeting up at around 6:45. Sophie will be one of them to have a chat with you. Head on down, say good day to her. Let me know how you're cleaning up after cracker night last night. It was a night full of explosions and colour, but now it's time to clean up. Coming up to the latest in ABC News, 6:30 on the other side, have you heard the rumour about the little rabbit of East Point? Does it belong to anyone?

0: Good morning, Roxanne Fitzgerald with ABC News. Northern Territory Police say they are investigating a fire that burnt a shed, two cars and a buggy in Bees Creek overnight. Police say they attended the fire with firefighters and managed to put the flames out. A crime scene has been established and police are looking into the cause. Elsewhere on Crackernight, police say Territorians overall acted responsibly, with officers also responding to a couple of reports of fireworks being thrown at cars. The Northern Territory's new class of police public safety officers on their first day on the beat have taken more than a dozen people into protective custody, made five arrests and issued 17 banned drinker orders, according to NT Police. 13 of the new class of armed officers started on Monday. NT Police say they are given the same level of firearms training as regular constables, but only receive 18 weeks of training instead of the usual 32 weeks. NT Police's Assistant Commissioner Brendan Muldoon says the new public safety officers are tasked with conducting high visible armed patrols on buses and public housing and intervening in low level offending.
1: If we get in there early and prevent and disrupt that activity, it doesn't turn into the more serious crimes. Significant sexual assaults, stabbings, people walking into traffic. We have a lot of pedestrian deaths here in the Northern Territory.
0: A man's expected to appear in a Cairns court today, accused of orchestrating a people smuggling operation in far north Queensland. Australian Border Force says the 34-year-old Taiwanese national was arrested on Tuesday in a supermarket car park at Weipa after a community report of suspicious activity. A second suspect, a 30-year-old man, is also in custody. An investigation was launched after witnesses reported seeing a suspected illegal boat slip ashore in the area, with a number of men vanishing into coastal bushland. The federal government is expected to introduce its gambling ad legislation to Parliament today, but is already facing calls for amendments and a Senate inquiry. Here's political reporter Lexi Junawick with the details.
2: Under Labor's proposal, ads will be limited during certain times of the day on television and banned on radio during school drop-off and pick-up. It would also ban online ads for users aged under 18 and require social media platforms to develop an opt-out system for adults. Both the Greens and the Coalition have called for stronger reforms and a Senate inquiry into the changes, while Independent Senator David Pocock is among members of the crossbench who want the government to impose a complete ban on gambling ads. Communications Minister Annika Wells has said she'll leave the prospect of an inquiry into the bill up to the Senate.
0: Former Today Show host Carl Stefanovic has vowed not to stop speaking in a podcast after he was sacked by Channel 9. Europe correspondent Elias Kluwer reports from London.
3: The former Today Show host has been here in London after Nine sacked him from his lucrative gig on Breakfast TV. In the latest episode of his podcast, Stefanovic hosted fellow self-styled freedom of speech crusader Piers Morgan, and both claimed they'd been sacked for advocating for freedom of speech. Stefanovic said the sacking had been hard on his family.
4: Have you felt emotional since you got
5: the news? Just when I was thinking about my life. Because she puts up with a lot.
3: Carl Stefanovic also said on the podcast that his discussion with the anti-Islam far-right activist and convicted criminal Stephen Yaxley-Lennon, also known as Tommy Robinson, was a legitimate interview.
0: To sport now, three people have died from suffocation as thousands of fans crowded Mexico City streets during World Cup celebrations. Health officials say the deaths occurred near the Angel of Independence landmark, where thousands of soccer fans had gathered to celebrate Mexico's 2-0 victory over Ecuador in the round of 32. Emergency teams tended to three unconscious people at different locations. The capital's most popular boulevard and the streets around it had been closed to traffic and set up for the soccer celebrations. Also making headlines today, Defence Industry Minister Pat Conroy will use a major speech to defend AUKUS and announce a shake-up of defence procurement. Mr Conroy is expected to tell the National Press Club today that Labor's support for the nuclear submarine pact is part of what he calls progressive patriotism. That's the latest from the ABC newsroom.
6: But tell me, Eddie. Is that a rabbit in your pocket, or are you just happy to see me?
7: Run, rabbit, run, rabbit, run, run, run. You can tell me what's in your pocket if you like, or if you're just happy to see me off the back of Territory Day. Hopefully you don't have a cracker in your pocket. That's the most important thing. But leaning hard into rabbits this morning, just going to put the cracker chat on pause for a moment, although it is cracker cleanup, all about the come down today. So if you are out and about cleaning up, do let me know. Fee Poole, who you normally hear on mornings, and you will hear from her after 9 o'clock, she is out and about doing the hard labour of cleaning up. So she's heading to Little Mindle in about 10 minutes' time. So if you're heading down there, do let me know. You can say good day to Fee. Send me a text on 0487 99 1057. But you're talking about rabbits as well. Because have you spotted the rabbit of East Point? For the rumour mill today, there is apparently a rabbit that does the rounds at East Point. Is there more than one? Who does it belong to? Or is it just a wild rabbit? I didn't even know we had rabbits here in the Northern Territory. Just add that to the list of things that Jess does not know. Calls this place home in terms of the animal world. Last year, only learnt that echidnas lived in the top end. That was a good day on the radio. I got absolutely schooled by so many people being like, how can you say you grew up here and you didn't know that there are echidnas? Well, there you go. Didn't know we had rabbits either in the wild, or maybe this one's a pet. Anyway, if you have spotted the rabbit of East Point, or you know who it belongs to, you can give me a call on 1300 057 222. But of course, like I said today, all about the cleanup post cracker night. Where are you headed to clean up? Did hear from David in Nakara who said, Jess, I'm going out to clean up other people's mess. It is particularly stressful on my dogs. Is anyone going to come and clean up after them? Asks David in Nakara on 0487 99 1057. I mean, that is a fair question, David. I do understand your thoughts there. Good morning to the person, one of you, who sent me a photo of a wheelie bin in Nightcliff last night that is absolutely blown to smithereens. There is nothing left of this wheelie bin other than a few firecrackers that people have left near the what would have been the bin. So blown to pieces there. That's always a bit of a challenge, isn't it, when we're asking people to clean up their rubbish and then the bins that you can dispose that rubbish in are completely blown up. Also heard from someone else who said the bins along the Esplanade would have been removed as they would have been blown up, but I'm not sure about the skip bins. I did have a look from the City of Darwin. There were no skip bins located, placed down at the Esplanade. They were placed, as far as I know anyway, along Bundilla, Fanny Bay, East Point and Nightcliff foreshores. Oh, there were, sorry, as well as Bicentennial Park. So that's along the Esplanade there. So maybe people not getting to the bin.

0: during Cracker Night. Did hear from Fee Poole a little bit earlier, who is our cleanup queen today. She was saying there are no bins on the Esplanade, but so much rubbish. Good morning to you, who sent me a text saying, if you can carry crackers to the Esplanade, you can carry a damn garbage bag and clean up after yourself. Let me know your thoughts if you're out and about this morning. 0487 99 1057.
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0: Ruby Cuthbertson's at the bureau this morning. Hello, Ruby.
2: Good morning.
0: How'd you go last night?
2: Great fun. Yeah, had my fun. Got to bed fairly early, which was nice. Managed to put the earplugs in and kind of just have a fairly early night. But yeah, very fun.
0: Nice. Did you do a bit of a clean up as well?
2: Yeah, a little bit. Walking in this morning along the Esplanade, it's, pretty trashed out there. So
0: that's what our correspondent Fee Poole was saying as well, with all of the rubbish. Was it hot last night, by the way? I woke up in the middle of the night and I had to turn the fan up and kick the sheet off.
2: Yeah, it's pretty humid and warm out there at the moment. Last night in Darwin, we got to a minimum of 23, so... Yeah, it was quite warm, rural area 20, and Catherine sitting at around 19 last night. So, yeah, pretty warm across the whole top end with that humidity that's sitting up there at the moment. We're expecting that to continue but slightly drop over the weekend, which should be some nice relief.
0: Yeah, excellent. What are the temps doing today?
2: Today, similar to yesterday, but a bit sunnier around the top end. Darwin's going to be 31, rural area 33. Catherine is going to be 32 today. And Woodair is going to be 32, Nhulunbuy 28, a few showers around there. Expecting still a bit of a showery activity kind of around the western top end coast today. But slightly less than yesterday. So we will see some of those sunnier skies start to return to the top end.
0: And what about that dry weather?
2: Yeah, look, we've got a little bit of dry air pushing in to the top end by around Saturday. So we should start to see those minimum temperatures come down a little bit over the weekend. Humidity will start to come down a little bit as well. And we'll see those maximum temperatures kind of sitting around the 31, 32 mark for the next few days.
0: All right, lovely. Thanks so much, Ruby.
2: Thank you.
0: That's Ruby Cuthbertson at the Bureau of Meteorology. Yeah, last night, God, I don't know what was going on, but I had to kick the blankets off, turn the fan up for just a little bit of time and then turn it back down. But I was a sweaty Betty at one point. It is 19 to 7 on ABC Darwin. Good morning to Kate, who said, Jess, crackers. Has anyone ever been fined? Remember, you can only hold on to your crackers until midday today. Then you are potentially up for a fine of almost $2,000 for holding on to them, letting them off, selling them, buying them. So you do need to hand them into WorkSafe. I will get some locations for you about where to hand them in. Actually, do I? Yes. Here, look, I've got it. It is illegal to hold fireworks after 12 noon today. You can call WorkSafe on 1-800-019-115 to organise handing in of fireworks for safe disposal. If you're an interstate visitor, don't take them home, of course. And also don't store unused fireworks for future use as they can deteriorate over time and become unsafe. Also, don't throw them in the bin or dump them as they may become a safety risk to others. So give WorkSafe a buzz on 1-800-019-115 to hand in your fireworks because you can receive a fine. Kate saying, has anyone ever been fined? Someone's letting off bombs somewhere, even now. Last night was dreadful. Neighbours too close in suburbs to have this nonsense. Fines have been issued, Kate. I did hear from Kathy a couple of days ago who had some insight.
3: My daughter, a few years ago, she had some sitting on the back seat of her car and forgot about them. And then she got pulled over for speeding, going a little bit too fast. And the police saw them on the back seat.
0: Oh.
3: Yeah, and they do fine you. $1,800 it cost.
0: So that was on top of her speeding fine as well?
3: That was on top of all that, yeah.
0: Yikes.
3: Yeah,
0: all
3: that
0: right.
3: was just for having the fireworks.
0: So it was Kathy who gave me a call a couple of days ago. Her daughter did receive a fine because she had fireworks on the back of her seat after Territory Day. So it does happen, Kate, even though you do hear people letting them off even now. So anyway, if you are participating in a cleanup, let me know.

0: 0487 99 1057. It is 17 to 7. Do you know about the rabbit of East Point? It is for today's rumour mill. Does this little furry friend belong to anyone?
1: I know about the rumour and the story and what it was, this and that.
2: You heard from my bachelor, yeah.
3: A couple of people have just rang me and said, oh, you should be ringing up the ABC and put them straight about the story.
1: Have you ever heard of the Mandora Monster?
4: The Breakfast Rumour Mill.
5: What's with him?
6: Mr. Acme never misses a night when Jessica performs.
5: Got a thing for rabbits, eh?
0: Everyone's got a thing for rabbits. Also, can I just say how inappropriate Who Framed Roger Rabbit is for young children? Because I used to watch that a lot when I was a kid, and when I was going through the clips yesterday, I was like, bloody hell, that's a bit saucy. Good old Roger Rabbit. Anyway, everyone does have a thing for rabbits at the moment. They have been in the news recently because I think rabbits have become fancy. All of a sudden, they've been appearing on fine dining menus. There's also one doing the rounds of East Point, I have heard. Spotted by many, but owned by who? Adam is a Fanny Bay resident. Good morning to you, Adam.
7: Hey, Jess.
0: What do you know about this rabbit?
7: Well, caught me a bit by surprise. I mean, I was on a walk down the boardwalk there yesterday morning early and coming back out and just on the other side of the mangroves where you come off the cagey bit, I saw this shape and, I sort of wondered what it was. So next thing you know, it came out the other side and I'm looking at it and I had to do a double take because, you know, you're just not ready for it. I honestly believe there were, no rabbits in the top end. It was one of those things that I'd always knew.
0: You and me both. I didn't realise there were rabbits here either.
7: Yeah, I know. So, yeah. So I had a camera on me, like a camera I was using for photographing birds. It was my new flash sort of mirrorless one. So I just quickly spun it round and just let it rip on the rabbit, and it was behind the bush and everything. So as it sort of made its way away, and yeah.
0: What did the rabbit look like? Just like it was a white?
7: No. It was brown. It did look like a wild rabbit, looks like. I've been down south recently, so I'd seen a whole bunch of rabbits. But this one was kind of, it looked youngish, if you know what I mean. It looked cute and fluffy, but it was the wild rabbit colour, if you know what I mean.
0: Yeah,
7: that,
0: right.
7: That tawny sort of colour.
0: Okay, so has this rabbit been getting up to mischief, if you know what I mean?
7: Don't know. I mean, it did look like a young one, and the first thing that I thought of was it's someone's pet. Mm. So I thought, oh, well, I'll go and post it on the NT Field Nats and get some advice, you know, because I didn't know what to do.
0: And what did everyone say?
7: Oh, yeah, I've been seeing them for years, and there's a whole patch of them out the back of this place and out this area, and it's like, oh, okay. So I think there might be more than one.
0: All
7: I
0: right.
7: Actually thought it was going to be a bandicoot or something, but it wasn't. Mm. It was a rabbit. It was definitely a rabbit.
0: Okay, well, we've got to try and find the story behind this rabbit, where it came from. I mean, it needed to start somewhere in order for you to see it. Like, there needs to be a ground zero of rabbit.
7: Yeah. Mm. I just thought it was too hot up here. I thought the wet season would mean that their burrows would be, you know, like flooded.
0: Inundated.
7: And this is down in that marine zone, so it's sort of right on the edge of the mangroves.
0: Wow. All right. So, territory tough rabbits.
7: Yeah.
0: Love it. Hey, yeah. How'd you go last night, the crackers?
7: It was awesome. Yeah, we were down at Mindle Beach, sort of can just walk there from here, you know, like, and it was a fantastic display. John Stevens was great in concert, just brilliant, such a good old rock and roller. And, you know, belting out the NXS songs and voice work songs. The fireworks were spectacular. And then we walked home. And that was like running the gauntlet. That was
0: risky
7: hectic.
0: Business there, Adam. Bloody hell.
7: It was, I'd say. And look, I understand completely that it's a real animal welfare issue. And, like, I mean, people were just going nuts. Mm. They were absolutely going nuts. And I'm sure that many, many safety protocols were breached, but I can say that there were a lot of kids having a lot of fun, and hopefully all the kids are all right this morning.
0: Yeah, that's what it comes down to, doesn't it? All right, Adam, well, we'll try and figure out who owns this rabbit or where they've come from, at least. We'll stay in touch with you, I reckon.
7: Good on you, Jess.
0: Good
7: all
0: to
7: right.
0: talk to you.
7: Have a good one.
0: You too, mate. See ya. That's Adam in Fanny Bay, who spotted a rabbit at East Point and wonders who it belongs to. I did hear from someone else who said, there's a rabbit that hangs out in Larrakia. Spotted at Larrakia Primary School sandpit before running off through a nearby fence. Often see it hanging out in the area, just chilling, reckons Bob B from Larrakia. Well, good morning to you. This is a white rabbit, and now we're talking about grey rabbits at East Point. Honestly, didn't know we had this many rabbits. But you know what? From rabbits to crocs, you know, a little bit earlier I was talking about how your pets fared. We talk about dogs most of the time and birds, but, you know, they're not normally fans of the loud noises. But what about the crocs? How do they go off the back of Territory Day? It was a question that I put to Professor Graham Webb, who runs Crocodilus Park.
8: Well, we might set up a camera and see what happens. Let me try to talk to Emily to see whether she can set up a camera and so we can hear when the things go and watch what some of the crocs do. That would be interesting, wouldn't it?
0: It would be interesting. So what did the croc cam reveal? Well, I've managed to get hold of the Emily who Professor Graham Webb dobbed in during that conversation. Hello, Emily.
9: Good morning. How are we?
0: I'm good. I feel like we've got some dodgy reception. Can you just do a bit of a flamingo dance for me?
9: Oh, no, sorry. You're good there. Is that good? All right, I won't
0: move
9: here.
0: How did the crocs go last night?
9: Oh, look, it was all pretty boring, really. We popped the cameras up and we've got some staff who live on site who were doing the rounds last night. But I think because we're pretty sheltered, we're on 60 acres here. Mm. So we've got a bit of a buffer. I mean, there was definitely some noise around, but they just chilled. They did their usual thing, weren't too fussed.
0: Nice. All right. So they just lived their best lives like nothing was going on.
9: Yeah, and look, I think because we're close to the airport too, like pitch black exercise that's been going on, those jets constantly going over. We've got the police station opposite the road and they do training exercises too, where there's some quiet loud noises. And of course, you know, we're a tourism facility. So we've got this time of year hundreds of people coming in every day. The tour guides have their microphones on. So they're well exposed animals.
0: All right. Well, that's good news then for the crocs. They weren't affected. Did you have a good time?
9: I did. I was pretty boring, though. I was at home with my three poochies cuddled up.
0: Oh, lovely. All right. Well, I'm glad everyone was okay. Well, we'll love you and leave you, Em. So now we know we've got a croc cam that we can call on to get proof of anything that goes on. Good to talk to you.
9: Thank you so much.
0: Thanks. See ya. That's Emily Moyes from Crocodilus Park. So that's good news, isn't it? The crocs weren't affected at all by the crackers last night. How were you affected? Are you out cleaning up? Because there is a high tide of almost 7 metres at about 8 o'clock. So get out there and clean up if you can. Heard from Jet in Rosebery who said it's remarkably clean in Rosebery. So that's great. That's good news. Although Judith has said the crackers are still going off in Mille Lacs right now, which is not good news because you can be fined, my friends, almost $2,000 for letting your crackers off. So don't be a donkey. It's 9 to 7.
10: Definition dilemma.
0: Well, you need to match the word to the definition, which is to extinguish or to cause something to cease burning. It is quite appropriate, isn't it? You can send me a text on 0487 991 0057. Good morning to Simon in Larrakia, who said, is the word quell? Oh, sorry, Simon, it is not quell. If you reckon you know the answer, get in touch with me. Also, good morning to Anthony in Maracai, who said, sorry, Anthony, you haven't seen me. You were just telling me how great it was to watch the fireworks through the bush. But it was quite surreal watching the fireworks. It was a good night. Good to hear from you, Anthony. If you reckon you know the answer to today's definition dilemma, to extinguish or to cause something to cease burning, send me a text on 0487 991 0057. And hey, after 7 o'clock, I'd love your thoughts on this, especially if you were around in 1998 and participated in the referendum asking whether the Northern Territory should become a statehood. It was a convo that I had yesterday with, who did I talk to? Professor David Carman. He's a lecturer in history at Charles Darwin University. He voted for statehood. He was one of the, just how many people? It was a very close vote. I just need to find the numbers. Here it was. So he was one of the 48.1% of people who voted for statehood. There were 51.9% of respondents to the referendum back in 1998 who voted against the territory becoming a statehood. Did you vote in the referendum? Is it something you'd support today? Because in the NT News this morning, the Chief Minister, Leah Fenocchiaro, says, you know, we're almost five decades after self-government, yesterday celebrating 48 years of self-government. Leah Fenocchiaro, the Chief Minister, saying that territory's biggest step towards full independence is still yet to come and that territorians should never lose sight of statehood as the fullest expression of territory independence. Let me know if you voted in the statehood referendum back in 1998. You can get in touch on 1300 057 222.

0: few minutes before 7 o'clock on ABC Darwin. My name is Jess. You've got a top temperature today of 31 degrees off the back of, what have we just had? Cracker night. Is everyone out cleaning up the mess that has been left? I've got the cleanup queen out and about right now.
1: Sadie, the cleaning lady.
0: None other than Fee Poole. Where are you right now, Fee?
2: I'm down at Cullen Bay and I am so impressed. It is tidy as. There's some little plovers in front of me and they're like saying, thanks guys, this is a great job you've done. There's a lady doing yoga and I've just had a chat with a lovely man who's been picking up a whole bunch of firecrackers. So certainly this community has done the cleanup job. It's looking good. I'm giving it a green tick.
0: All right. Excellent. Thanks, Fee. We'll chat with you soon after 7 o'clock. A big tick for the people of Cullen Bay, who by the sounds of it lifted their fingers and filled those bins last night. Heard from someone who said there were definitely less fireworks in the Palmerston area last night. Cost of living felt. Those cosy live pressures creeping their tentacles into cracker night on ABC Darwin. It is coming up to 7 o'clock. I'm just going to give you a very quick run through of the sport. And I do have some score spoiler alerts for you off the back of the World Cup. Bosnia are taking on the US a little bit later on this morning. But right now, it's about 62 minutes in. Senegal are playing Belgium. And here's the score. They are currently ahead 2-0. So a little bit more of that game to go. England, pretty happy. I'm sure they are thrilled that they are through to the round of 16 after they had a pretty close call with DR Congo, my favourite team, because they are dressed so well. Harry Kane scored twice, so they can have a big sigh of relief. And also in the AFL, it's a battle of the animals. The Cats take on the Lions tonight. You can tune in on ABC Radio and, of course, ABC Listen, as always. Hey, coming up to 7 o'clock, let me know if you were here for the statehood referendum that took place back in 1998. Did you vote yes or no? It was a pretty close one. Came down to the wire. Would love to know your thoughts on whether the territory should be a statehood eventually and what our name would be. Get in touch 1300 057 222.
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0: Police public safety officers now on the beat, an Alice Springs hostel listed as a heritage site, and Australia commits millions for aid in Venezuela. This is ABC News. Good morning. I'm Roxanne Fitzgerald. Firefighters say last night's Territory Day celebrations resulted in less fires than usual, partly due to favourable weather conditions. Thousands of people gathered at celebrations throughout the NT to watch public firework displays and legally let off fireworks of their own as the Territory celebrated 48 years of self-government. But Jeff Ryan from Bushfires NT says the worst of the cracker-related fires could be yet to come.
1: We've been quite lucky. We've obviously had some rain and precipitation in the last several days. The humidity's been higher. However, the weather is going to change as we move into the weekend, where we'll see a cooler, drier front coming in. That will increase that risk profile of bushfire.
0: 13 police public safety officers have begun public patrols in the Northern Territory. Since hitting the beat on Monday for the first time, they have so far tipped out more than 60 litres of alcohol, issued 17 banned drinker orders and arrested 5 people. The new class of officer has been created this year to conduct visible patrols of buses and public housing estates and are allowed to carry guns. The public safety officers receive just 18 weeks of training instead of the usual 32 weeks for sworn police officers. However, Assistant Commissioner Brendan Muldoon says they've been given the same level of firearms training.
2: What they won't be doing is investigating significant crimes, so crimes under the criminal code. Those types of investigations will be left to the detectives and to constables.
0: The federal government has committed $2 million in humanitarian aid for Venezuela after twin earthquakes hit the country last week. Almost 2,300 people are confirmed dead after two earthquakes devastated the northern state of La Guaira. Yesterday, the Assistant Foreign Minister, Matt Thistlethwaite, met with a delegation of Venezuelan Australians in Parliament. He says the government is providing support for the relief effort on the ground.
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0: correspondent Tom Lowry.
1: Pat Conroy's speech to the National Press Club comes weeks out from Labor's national conference, where the Albanese government is preparing to hear from some party members unhappy with its ongoing support for the AUKUS nuclear submarine pact. Mr. Conroy will argue for the party's vision of progressive patriotism, that progressive politics should defend democracy, sovereignty, and Australia's way of life, and that self-reliance can be built alongside an enduring alliance with the United States. He'll also point to a shake-up within defence, trying to tackle the ongoing issue of cost overruns on major projects.
0: New economic analysis has found that over the past 2 years, Australian households have faced tougher conditions than during the late 1980s and 1990s when it comes to home loan interest. Chelsea Hetherington reports.
2: Analysis by KPMG senior economist Terry Rawnsley has found that over the past 2 years, Australian households have faced tougher conditions than they did when the Reserve Bank's cash rate reached 17.5% in 1989. His analysis of Bureau of Statistics data on home loans, personal loans, and credit card interest payments over the past 40 years reveals that households have recently faced one of the heaviest interest rate burdens on record. He found a heavy burden also fell on Gen X households during the global financial crisis. Mr. Rawnsley says that if the RBA hikes rates again, that will see interest repayments head towards 6% of household income.
0: Former Today Show host Karl Stefanovic has posted a podcast interview discussing his axing from Channel 9 amid reports ARN has also severed ties with him. The ABC understands Stefanovic is set to be dumped from his ARN radio show, which he hosts with Eddie Maguire. Both announcements come amid backlash from his interview with far-right extremist Tommy Robinson. Stefanovic posted a podcast interview with Piers Morgan last night, which was recorded in the hours after he was fired from the Today Show. An Alice Springs hostel, which once held Aboriginal children from the Stolen Generation, has been heritage listed. St. Mary's Hostel was established in Alice Springs in 1946 as a church-run boarding facility for Aboriginal children from remote communities, including children removed from their families under assimilation-era policies. The St. Mary's Stolen Generations Group says the heritage listing is only the beginning of a wider push for recognition. Former resident Mary Shadforth says the impacts are still being felt.
3: This memorial is to honour and remembrance of our mothers and our families and communities that have had a child and children removed and placed at St. Mary's.
0: The chief executive of the Barkly Regional Council says a limited ability to raise revenue through rates and a lack of sustainable funding is why remote community infrastructure is on the brink of collapse. Last week, a delegation from the council travelled to Canberra to appear before a parliamentary inquiry examining local government funding and sustainability, and called for an urgent funding injection. Peter Harder says the region faces a yearly funding shortfall of nearly $3 million.
4: So we can't rate mines and we can't rate pastoral companies. Currently, we've got a foreign-owned mine operating in Tennant Creek that produces something like $500 million worth of gold each year. We get $13,000 rate from that mine. That is less rates than the local cafe.
0: A parliamentary inquiry into the extent of fraud in the National Disability Insurance Scheme will hand down its report today. Here's more from National Disability Affairs reporter Naz Campanella.
5: The committee held several public hearings that looked into the design and operation of the $50 billion NDIS. It heard from law enforcement agencies, disability groups and service providers. This inquiry was separate to the one being held into the government's draft legislation. The government says that bill is aimed at further strengthening protections for participants and integrity of the scheme. NDIS Minister Jenny McAllister said this week the Fraud Fusion Task Force has contributed to 7 successful prosecutions in NDIS cases this financial year alone. In a further 7 matters, guilt was established in 2025-26 and sentencing is expected in coming months.
0: Canada is set to become the newest country to compete in Eurovision. William Howard Evans has the details.
6: Organisers say Canada will be the newest addition to the Eurovision roster during next year's song contest in Bulgaria. Canada secured its eligibility last week when its state broadcaster CBC joined the European Broadcasting

0: Broadcasting Union. It makes Canada the first new country to join Eurovision since 2015, when Australia made its debut with Guy Sebastian. Canadian artists have previously performed in Eurovision, representing other countries, with Celine Dion giving Switzerland its second Eurovision victory at Dublin in 1988. Canada has also been one of the largest contributors of ticket buyers outside of Europe.
1: Now to sport, here's Daniela in Tilly.
2: Sprinter Lachlan Kennedy says he wants to create history as Australia's first gold medalist in the men's 100 metres at a Commonwealth Games. The 22-year-old leads a stacked team of Australians in Glasgow and has told ABC Sport he'll have to be at his best.
3: 10.02, I think I'm going to need to run a bit faster than that to win this year. And I think if I'm on my best, then I think there's no reason why I can't win gold.
2: Australian tennis player Daria Kazatkina is through to the third round of Wimbledon for a fourth straight year. She defeated Indonesia's Janice Chen in three sets, 7-6, 6-1, 6-1. Kazatkina will face four-time Grand Slam champion Naomi Osaka next. Nick Kyrgios's return to Wimbledon ended in defeat in the men's doubles. He was also fined for swearing at an umpire. Both men's and women's top seeds Aryna Sabalenka and Jannik Sinner advanced to the third round of Wimbledon, but Serena Williams is in doubt to play in the women's doubles after reports she suffered a knee injury during her first singles match in nearly 4 years, where she lost to Australia's Maya Joint.
1: Also making headlines today, the federal government is expected to introduce its gambling ad legislation to Parliament today, but is already facing calls for amendments and a Senate inquiry. That's the latest from the ABC Newsroom.
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6: 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For the first 2 years after Cyclone Tracy, it was the best place to be ever in the world.
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5: We're one big ABC family. We all had fun last night. And even if you didn't have fun last night, but you care about the environment, let's get out there this morning. Let's clean up.
7: So you got your bin bag in hand?
8: I have, yeah. And I'm going out hoping to meet some friends out there and do a little bit of cleaning up.
7: Is this something you do every year?
8: No, not really. But I thought this year I'd do my bit.
7: It's the Cracker Come Down, the 2nd of July. That was Kathy in Nycliffe, who was heading down with her bin bag, as you heard, to do a bit of cleaning up, saying, I don't normally do it. I thought today, this year, I'd do my bit. Is that you? Are you out and about cleaning up? I've heard from a couple of you sent me a beautiful photo of your dog, Essie, inspecting firework rubbish at Little Mindle, next to a wheelie bin that has been blown up. Why do we like blowing up wheelie bins, honestly? It's just what blows my mind. Anyway, I have had a call from someone who would like to stay anonymous just to give me a bit of a review in the northern suburbs. Good morning to you.
9: Good morning. How are you going?
7: I'm well. Whereabouts are you?
9: I am in the Enola, well, just come past the Enola Greenbelt, around Enola in the park area.
7: Okay, and how's it all looking?
9: Like there's a fog. But there isn't because it's quite smoky. Mm. And I've just crossed Yanyula and it is not so bad on the other side walking back towards Lee Point Road yet. But on the other side, round the football oval and on the Enola Greenbelt was atrocious. And, yeah, the poor council workers, no doubt, will be left to clean it up.
7: So you feel...
9: And nobody there cleaning up.
7: Oh, right. No one now except you. Have you filled a few bags or?
9: No, well, I haven't. I've got my hands full. I have a very scared dog who's petrified of fireworks.
7: Right.
9: And yes, even just I stopped to talk to another dog and he's already pulled away from me once this morning. So no, I can't manage him. He's not very old and a bag, but I might come back up this afternoon after I've come back from, a class I've got to teach. So
7: how was last night?
9: It's very disappointing. Very noisy, horrible. We locked ourselves inside.
7: Yeah. And are any going off right now where you are?
9: No, look, there aren't. I must say this year, at least it stopped about 11:30. There was just the odd one. Last year was atrocious. It was terrible until half past one or two in the morning, but at least to last night, it did stop around half past 11-ish and back down to a reasonable amount.
7: All right. Well, good on you for doing your bit. And I hope you're going to go okay, you and your dog.
9: Oh, no, it'll all be okay. It's just frustrating.
7: Yeah. What's frustrating about it for you?
9: That people don't clean up and they can't stick within the designated hours. And that they are actually in the suburban streets. Come to the park, stay there and clean up your mess and keep them away from the suburbs. You know, firing into people's front yards, the usual stuff.
7: Oh, did that happen, did it?
9: No, not at our place, but I have seen it. It did last year. Mm. Had fireworks coming over the back fence. Just frustrating, just grumpy old woman stuff.
7: No, that's fair enough. You're entitled to hold your opinion. Thanks for sharing it with me this morning.
9: Okay.
7: Cheers.
9: No worries.
7: See
9: Thank
7: ya.
9: You. Cheers. Bye.
7: You can also give me a call on 1300 057 222. If you've got a bit of a clean-up crew happening for post-cracker day, come down. There is a high tide of almost 7 metres at 8 o'clock. Hopefully those beaches are looking all right. I did hear lots of you getting in touch. Someone saying fireworks were prohibited at Cullen Bay. That's why it's so clean and tidy this morning. Well, that's interesting, isn't it? How can Cullen Bay ban those fireworks? If you've got some intel, I would love to know. Also, someone else on the text line saying, without being the fun police, maybe we need a BCR, a banned cracker register. Only NT residents allowed to purchase fireworks by showing their driver's license. That's a big call. But an interesting one. It's not the first time I've heard of that. Claire in Anoola has gotten in touch. I'm down at Cas Beach, halfway between Yellow Bridge and Dripstone Cliffs, so the Yellow Bridge of Rapid Creek. There's so much rubbish. The water is coming in fast, says Claire. There's currently only two of us, so please help. Okay, Claire, let's try and mobilise some peeps. If you are out and about in the Rapid Creek area or the Casuarina Coastal Reserve, try and find Claire, or just don't, and bring a bin bag or two to pick up some rubbish, because the water, says Claire, is coming in fast and there is so much rubbish on the beach. So come on, we can have great times, but we can also, you know, don't be donkeys and leave our rubbish behind. So let's do it. Of course, Landcare should be down there. I was chatting to Peter Hagen from Rabbit Creek Landcare. They should be down there, down at the Yellow Footbridge in his brown Land Cruiser and trailer. So do look out for Peter. Let's get a bit of a crew happening. We're going to find out where Fee Poole is. I think she was heading to Rabbit Creek at some point soon. She's our cleanup queen for today. So let me know how you're faring this morning on 1300 057 222. Try and meet up with Claire from Anoola, who is helping to pick up some rubbish. A very good morning to you. Is it smoky as well where you are? Because it was kind of okay this morning, but there is a slight chance of a shower. 31 today, 16 past 7. Now tell me, statehood. Did you vote in the 1998 referendum? Because that's what we were celebrating yesterday, 48 years young of self-government. And the Chief Minister, Leah Fanocchiari, she stopped down at Mindil yesterday to say g'day to Adam Steer, who was broadcasting live for the Drive program. The Chief Minister reflecting with Adam on 48 years of self-government.
10: 48 years of self-government in the Territory. You're the head of the government at the moment. How do you reflect on that?
11: It's so special. I just can't tell you how Territory Day makes me feel. And to think that 48 years ago, for the first time this morning, we would have raised the Territory flag for the first time, governed ourselves for the first time. It's just incomprehensible how tough that fight would have been to grasp control of the Territory for Territorians of Canberra, who'd been running us since 1911. So it's a very big day of reflection for me, and I'm just so proud to be Territorian and even prouder to be the Chief Minister.
7: So that was the Chief Minister speaking with Adam Steer yesterday down at Mindil Beach ahead of the Territory Day celebrations. And in the NT News this morning, the Chief Minister saying that Territorians should never lose sight of statehood as the fullest expression of Territorian independence. There was a referendum that happened back in 1998, where you got to vote whether you wanted the Territory to become a state. It was an issue put to the people by the Country Liberal Party government led by Shane Stone at the time, and the result was a narrow loss. 51.9% of respondents voting against becoming a statehood compared to 48.1% voting for. Alex Nelson is a historian here in the Northern Territory. G'day, Alex.
12: Good morning, Jess.
7: You've got some thoughts on statehood, especially in relation to Paul Everingham, who was the father of NT self-government.
12: Yeah, well, in 2009, there was rather a state.

0: startling revelation when Mr. Everingham came out publicly stating that he was no longer supporting self-government of the Northern Territory. Certainly didn't support statehood, and in general thought that states and territories in Australia should be abolished.
1: And he came out publicly saying that. Why do you reckon he no longer supported it?
0: Much for the same reason that others over the years and decades have stated it, which is basically that it's very inefficient to have essentially three tiers of government in the country. And so basically we need a national government and a lower level of government reflecting the regions. So that's all we need. And Paul Everingham is apparently of that opinion now, in complete contrast to when he was the majority leader and then first Chief Minister of the Northern Territory.
1: Yeah, that's right, all those years ago. What are you doing right now, Alex? Are you at a nightclub or something?
0: I'm on public transport on my way into the town centre, so there's a bit of noise and competition.
1: How did you go last night? With the crack-a-day.
0: Oh, sorry, okay. I missed that.
1: No, that's all good. I'll leave you to it, Alex, because it's a bit tricky to have a chat with you. But thank you for getting in touch this morning. Alex Nelson, a historian based in Alice Springs, 19 past 7 on ABC Darwin, talking about statehood this morning, because yesterday we were celebrating 48 years of self-government. How would you feel if the territory became a state? I mean, what would we be called in the first place? That would be the question. Can't be a Northern Territory if you're also a state. The state of the Northern Territory, that feels a bit weird, doesn't it? Anyway, if you've got a name for me, let me know on 0487 99 1057. And let me know if you voted in the 1998 statehood referendum. John in Walner, you voted.
2: I did. Yeah, long time ago now.
1: What did you vote?
2: From memory, I think I voted no from memory, and that was based on the question that was presented. It wasn't a simple question of yes, no to statehood. In part of the question was, and adopt this as a constitution. And the adopt this as the constitution was the bit that hadn't been publicly tested, in my view.
1: Right. And so that was the thing that swayed your vote.
2: That swayed my vote. My belief was that without that question being a double-edged question, it would have been resoundingly voted yes.
1: So why was it? What was it about the constitution inclusion that made you feel a bit uncomfortable?
2: It hadn't been consulted broadly, so there were elements in it that we may or may not have agreed with. But you know, there was no real selling of why these things were in it. It was, in essence, in my view, a last-minute inclusion to try and wrap it up, knowing that the vote for the actual yes-no question was so strong, to try and use that as a vehicle to, which politicians often do, to try and get a second element through on the same question.
1: Interesting. Well, what would you do now if it was put to you?
2: If it was a simple yes-no, I've got no issue. Straight up yes. But I do want to have some input into what the constitution looks like, which then determines, you know, the parliament of the day, the constitution or the composition of the parliament, how we make changes to that, what the rights are of everyone. So I wanted some clarity around that.
1: All right, John. Well, good to hear your thoughts. Did you go okay last night?
2: I went real well. I really well. I closed the windows and went inside and just put up with the muted sound.
1: Yeah. Okay.
2: I actually don't begrudge people doing it. Mm. You know, the planes were full of people coming up from interstate to, you know, blow things up, to let them off. Yeah. There was a real, you know, sort of element around town of people doing stuff and enjoying the place. So. Yeah, there's, you know, both sides of the coin on this one, but, you know, choose to do what you want to do.
1: Well, this is the thing. If we became a state, we would have to get rid of Territory Day.
2: Well, and we would probably be replacing
1: it with
2: whatever
1: state day.
2: The day is. State Day. And in terms of name, I don't have a problem with it still being called the Northern Territory.
1: Yeah, that doesn't make sense, though, does it?
2: Why? You've got the Northwest Territories in Canada. They're still the Northwest Territories.
1: Yeah.
2: They didn't go and change it.

0: There's plenty of example.
1: Mm.
0: You know, I just, it's a name we've known. I don't know that, you know, I've got a long history with it. The family's been here about 100 years, so I'm quite comfortable with it being called the Northern Territory.
1: Mate, just think of all the letterhead we'd have to change. That's all. That's where my brain goes. God, all the money wasted there. Hey, John, good to talk to you, mate.
0: Thanks.
1: See ya. John in Woolner on 1300 057 222 sharing his thoughts about the statehood referendum that happened back in 1998. Also, good morning to Jet in Rosebery, who said, I voted no in 98. Concerns around funding and immaturity outweighed my outrage over the ROTI. Do I know what that acronym is? Anyway, Chet, you've stumped me, saying he would vote, they would vote no for statehood again today for the same reasons, the concerns around funding and immaturity. So interesting there. You can share your thoughts on 0487 991 0057. Yesterday, I did speak to Professor David Carman. He's a lecturer in history at Charles Darwin University, and I spoke to him about the Territory's journey to statehood so far.
2: In most respects, in areas like education, for example, the Northern Territory has the same powers as the states do, but there are some areas where that is not the case. The Territory had the opportunity some years ago in a referendum to vote for statehood, but the proposal put forward was narrowly rejected. And although full statehood has been talked about off and on since then, and there have been some quite sort of sustained attempts to get it back on the agenda, it's not happened. And my own feeling is that I'm not sure that even if there was a referendum today that it would pass. One of the problems with statehood is that there are many Indigenous people in the Northern Territory, particularly their organisations, who are quite anxious about what would happen if the Northern Territory became a state and land rights legislation moved from the Commonwealth to the Territory.
1: Okay. And but other than that, what would be the things, what would be the controversial things, I suppose, that could happen if we were to be granted statehood?
2: Well, another thing, area which is sometimes mentioned, is uranium mining and the Commonwealth control over national parks such as Kakadu and Uluru. Not that these are necessarily controversial, but these are areas where the Territory doesn't have quite the same powers that a state government would have.
1: Was that something you'd like to see, David? You know, you know all about the history and politics of the Northern Territory. Do you think that we'll end up there eventually?
2: Well, I would hope so. When we had the chance to decide on statehood, and I was living in the Northern Territory at that stage, and there was the referendum, I had some reservations about the model being proposed, but I still voted for statehood because I felt that in the long run, that was the sort of the logical process to follow. You know, we'd been a territory for quite a while. The territory would evolve into becoming a state. Now, that's not happened, and I'm not sure it will happen in my lifetime.
1: That's Professor David Carman, a lecturer in history at Charles Darwin University, on the Brekkie program yesterday, talking about the territory's journey to statehood, because that's what you and I've been celebrating over the last 24 hours, even if you've been blowing things up or just watching other people blow things up. That's what Territory Day is all about, celebrating 48 years yesterday of self-government. If we became a state, it would be a whole new date, wouldn't it? Really, couldn't hold on to Territory Day if we became a state. If you voted in the 1998 statehood referendum, do let me know on 0487 991 0057. And would you do it again? Jet in Rosebery voted no in 1998, had concerns around funding and immaturity that outweighed their outrage over the rights of the terminally ill being overturned. I worked that acronym out, Jet, saying that they would vote no for statehood again today for the exact same reasons. 27 past 7 on ABC Darwin this Thursday, the 2nd of July. With me, Jess, you got a slight chance of a shower today, 31 degrees. Going to hear from Bushfires NT after 7:30 to find out how the fires went. I think there was a car on fire at Miley Point, so we'll find out a little bit more info on that. But also before 7:30, going to check in with someone who is probably having a well-earned rest, someone who sells you those bangers.

0: My favourite songs from the White Stripes, Hotel Yorba, makes you know you're alive. Someone else who's probably feeling barely alive after Territory Day is Mark from Territory Day Fireworks. Very quickly, Mark, how you going?
1: Yeah, good. Sore this morning, but very good.
0: Where are you sore?
1: Everywhere. We've spent 15 hours packing fireworks and moving boxes after a week of packing pre-orders.
0: Yeah, I'm sure you know your buns are tight. So everyone picked up their orders. Everyone was happy with what they got?
1: Yes, all the feedback so far has been really, really good. Everyone was really happy. The lines worked well. Everyone was happy in the shop. It was really exciting. Team were all excited. It went really well. It was fantastic. It was good. Lots of fun.
0: Lots of big wick energy.
1: There was lots of big wick energy. We went down with the team afterwards and we let some fireworks off. And yeah, it was lots of fun.
0: Oh, good one. So what's the plan now? You're just resting up?
1: Yeah, packing down, packing up all the shop and taking banners down and making it all neat and tidy for next year.
0: And what do you do with your leftover fireworks? Do you have to hand them into NT WorkSafe like everyone else? Or you don't have any leftovers?
1: I actually didn't have any leftovers this year at all, not a single thing. But normally we would put them into storage. So depending on what's left over, any companies who import or anyone the wholesales, they will see the fireworks back from retailers and then goes back into storage. A lot of time it gets shipped into central Northern Territory rather than Darwin. Humidity's better.
0: Oh, and so there, we hold on to them till next year.
1: Yeah, there's not normally a lot. There's normally a very small percentage of what's there. There's just a few boxes here and there from individual stores combined together.
0: Right. Even though general public aren't meant to hold on to fireworks, the retailers can.
1: No, the retailers can't. The wholesalers with storage licenses can't. You've got to have a license to store. Mm. You can't just hold on to them. You've got to be licensed under WorkSafe to be able to store them.
0: Interesting. All right, Mark. Well, don't have a yap to me. Go and put your feet up and have a coffee. Good to talk to you. Glad it all went well.
1: Have a great day. Thank you so much.
0: See ya. That's Mark from Territory Day Fireworks. Just wrapping up with him on how yesterday went off the back of Territory Day 29-8 on ABC Darwin. Roxanne Fitzgerald here from the newsroom. Good morning.
2: Good morning. Making news, Northern Territory Police say they are investigating a fire that burnt a shed, two cars and a buggy in Bees Creek overnight. Police say they attended the fire with firefighters and managed to put the flames out. A crime scene has been established and police are looking into the cause. Elsewhere on Cracker Night, police say Territorians overall acted responsibly, with officers also responding to a couple of reports of fireworks being thrown at cars. Economic analysis by KPMG has found that households are now facing one of the heaviest interest burdens on record. Analysis of Bureau of Statistics data over the past 40 years reveals that over the past 2 years, households have faced tougher conditions than they did when the cash rate reached 17.5% in 1989. And Pacific governments are preparing for the El Niño weather system, which is starting to strike with greater frequency across the region. Crops have suffered frost damage in Papua New Guinea. There are reports of water shortages in the Solomon Islands, while other areas are likely to experience flooding. According to the CSIRO, it could be one of the most damaging El Niño.

0: events on record, which will have wide-ranging effects across the Pacific. There'll be more news in half an hour.
1: Thanks, Roxy. How did you go last night?
0: Well, thank you. Yeah, it was really good. I just went to a friend's. So it was pretty chill. I wasn't out and about in the chaos.
1: Letting anything off? Or?
0: I actually didn't.
1: No, no, just observed. More
0: of, yes, an observer. How about you? Did you?
1: Yeah, I took the tiny bosses to a friend's house and they had a fire and we had some sparklers. Then we went round the corner and watched some of the neighbours let things off. And the tiny bosses were not happy when they had to leave at like 8:15. And their friends could stay. And they're like, why do we need to go? And I said, because Mama needs to go to bed. And they're like, oh, that doesn't make sense, does it? Normally it's the kids. But anyway, I made them leave. So, yeah, we had a nice time.
0: That's good. And you didn't see any issues or?
1: No. And I was driving from Ludmilla back to where I live, yeah, at around 8:15. And I was going down Dick Ward Drive where there's a big fuel load. There's lots of speargrass along there, but it wasn't on fire. Everyone was just letting things off. I thought it was actually a little bit more subdued to previous years.
0: Mm.
1: Did you find that?
0: Well, we have a colleague in the newsroom who says that she was at Mindle and someone threw some fireworks at them, and one of the people in their group got a burn on their leg.
1: Yeah.
0: And she said that she had to leave. But I mean, yeah, what I saw was totally fine. But I was also in bed pretty early as well because we have to get up pretty early.
1: That's right. Lifestyle choices. Mm. Thanks, Rox.
0: Thank you.
1: More from Roxy at 8 o'clock on ABC Darwin. It is 8:26.
2: Hi, I'm Barbara Miller on AM After 8. Young Australians facing a higher interest rate repayment burden than their parents did, and demands for the harshest punishment for the killer of a Thai teenager.
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4: Hello, I'm Tim Atwill from the Australian Traffic Network. No major issues to report across Darwin this morning, with the Tiger Brennan Drive and Stuart Highway looking pretty good at this stage. Around Palmerston, it's relatively drama-free. Traffic flowing nicely along University Avenue and Temple Terrace. Just allow a little extra time when you're heading through Linco Road near Palmerston Regional Hospital, though, around ongoing roadworks. And watch out for works too along Tiger Brennan Drive at Wishart Road. To report a traffic issue, send a message via ABC Listen. That's the latest traffic on ABC Dump.
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1: Where you need to match the word to this definition, to extinguish or to cause something to cease burning. Lots of different entries this morning on 0487 991 0057. But a big congratulations to Donna in Malden for saying, is it douse? It is, Donna, and that is exactly what is happening around the place right now. The cleanup crews are out and about. The come down after Krakenite. You've blown everything to smithereens. Hopefully you have picked all of those smithereens up. Did hear from someone who said there's a friendly neighbour in Jingley who's taken it upon themselves to clean up the whole park. Sent me a photo of this hardworking man picking up some rubbish. Someone else who's been out and about cleaning up and picking up things is none other than our cleaning queen this morning on ABC Darwin.
9: Sadie, the cleaning lady.
1: She is known as Fee Pool. Where are you, Fee?
10: Oh, down at Little Mindle with Patricia from the Scouts. Hello, Patricia.
11: Hello, Fiona.
10: Now, you've got quite a mission. Tell me about what you've been doing the last couple of hours.
11: So we've been down here since about 6:45 a.m. So as soon as it started getting light, and our mission is to beat the tide because there has been a lot of fireworks and rubbish left on the beach and the water's picked it all up. So we've been getting wet feet and racing as fast as we can to get all these waterlogged bits of fireworks out of the water and into somewhere where the council can pick them up later.
10: You certainly saved a lot from going out to sea, but I can see out there as we sort of look, not everything. some firecrackers are floating out there, aren't there?
11: Yeah, there's plenty still floating, unfortunately, but we've got a lot. You know, we've made a big difference.
10: You certainly have. So last night, what was this like, this scene here? I mean, by just having a look at the amount of carnage that is here, there would have been thousands of people here, yeah?
11: Yeah, I think so. It would have been packed. So I know people hear that bits of Mindle are firework-free zone. Yes, some of it is, but a lot of it actually isn't. So this bit around Little Mindle, absolutely not. And yeah, people go mad. You just saw colour.

0: and glitter just the whole night.
1: Yes. And now we see a whole different scene just at the top of what are those steps that head up there?
0: That's called Nurses Walk because the old Darwin Hospital that was there in Cyclone Tracy used to be up the top and the nurses would come down there for a bit of rest and relaxation. Yeah, so that's what's up the top, Nurses Walk stairs.
1: And right near Nurses Stairs is a burnt out car.
0: Yeah, there is. That's right. So we could actually see that. We tend not to come down as a family because we have seen in previous years what happens, and not everyone, unfortunately, is particularly sensible with their fireworks. And yeah, there was a family with a lot of fireworks, and they had a Kia Carnival, and they had the tailgate up, and they were setting off fireworks. And as they went on through the night, they were setting off fireworks closer and closer to their car. And yeah, the inevitable happened. And Dad had time to grab his esky out, and that was it. They had to walk away from the car, and off it went. And of course, there were still fireworks in it. So it was quite a spectacular fire. We did hear, I think the petrol tank went up, a couple of booms, and fireworks kept going off at random. And they were shooting out in all directions. You could see when the fireys actually arrived that they had to back off in the beginning because they were actually getting fireworks at them. And the bit that I really didn't appreciate was, see, we were watching from home. We were actually behind glass in our apartment. And yeah, one of the rockets actually came and hit the window that we were behind.
1: That's terrifying.
0: Yeah, it wasn't good. I mean, we're lucky we had a good security screen up on the window and nothing happened. But it's not really good to think that it's really sheer luck that none of those rockets actually hit anyone.
1: Yeah, absolutely, and that no one got injured. An entire car, a Kia Carnival, blown up. Like if you can just imagine, it's a sedan. It's one of those real people movers, isn't it?
0: Yeah, it was. It was. And as I said, they still had fireworks in the boot. So, yeah, not an ideal scenario, let's put it that way.
1: Oh, I don't think you can insure for that, Jess.
0: No.
1: That is one family car down, thanks to Craconite, and thankfully no one injured, right? Like no one got injured from that, Patricia.
0: Not as far as I can tell. We certainly didn't see any ambulances or anything like that.
1: That's good. But the cleanup continues here. We've got, is it high tide yet?
0: I'm not sure. If it's not right now, it's going to be soon. So we're hoping that we'll get a bit of a reprieve.
1: All right, well, we better get in there and finish it off. Thanks for bringing the grabbers.
0: You're very welcome. They were loaned to us courtesy of Howard Spring Scouts. And I said to them, I'll give them a shout out if we can have them. And they said, yes. So here we go.
1: Yeah, and we'd love some more hands. So we've got plenty of grabbers. I've got my safety goggles and hi-vis on. Come and join me down. I'm gathering cleaning equipment, this old Sadie, as we move along the coast. And I think we're going to head to Rapid Creek next and just check out the scene there, Jess.
2: All right. Thanks so much, Fee. We'll check in with you before 8 o'clock. And I will bring you more detail on the fire situation, especially that car by the sounds of it in Miley Point last night. It's sounding pretty extreme. I will have a chat with Bushfires NT very soon to see how they fared. But first, Claire is down at the Trailer Boat Club picking up rubbish. Hello, Claire.
3: Hi, how are you, Jess?
2: I'm well. Do you need a hand?
3: That would be great. I'm here with my niece and my sister-in-law who are up visiting. So we wanted to take them out to see the show, but we kind of said that, you know, we think you should be responsible for being part of the cleanup if you're going to participate in the event. So yeah, we're down at the Trailer Boat Club, which is where we came out last night to go on a friend's boat. And it's an absolute mess, and I think we got even here a bit late to some of the waters. You can see the rubbish in the water.
2: Yeah,
3: it's pretty sad.
2: There is a high tide of almost 7 meters just a few minutes after 8 o'clock. So the water's definitely already making its way in. Do you think you can get a bit more rubbish before it gets taken away?
3: We're beavering away. I can see someone else has just joined us too. We're just trying to move stuff up, like kind of working from the tide line up to just try and prevent as much getting in the water as possible.
2: All right, Claire. Yeah. Well, good on you for doing your bit, and hopefully a few more people will get down and join you in the next, I don't know, 5 or 10 minutes. Really, you don't have much time left. The clock's
3: no.
2: ticking.
3: Yeah. That would be great.
2: Yeah. All right.
3: Thanks, Jess.
2: Thanks so much. Good to talk to you. That's Claire at the Trailer Boat Club. If you are out and about and you've just got a few minutes to kill, can you head on down and help Claire out? She said there's so much rubbish there that has been left behind. The high tide not too far away, just half an hour or so. But of course, the water already lapping in at the shore and taking a lot of that stuff away. And you know, the irony is it's plastic-free July. and what you got up to last night may be headed into the oceans. If you were someone who didn't pick up their rubbish, do remember it is illegal now to be holding on to your fireworks. You've only got until midday today to hand them in to WorkSafe NT. You need to give them a call on 1800 019 115 to organise the handing in of fireworks for safe disposal. Good morning to Daryl in Humpty Doo, who said, I support fireworks even though I didn't engage this year. Daryl suggesting that the retailers should also be made accountable for the cleanup. This could be done with a bond and a proof of assistance of the cleaning. Oh, why do you reckon that is, Daryl? Because they're making everyone cause the rubbish. And it is a point of personal responsibility, though, isn't it? Something that maybe some people do forget every now and then off the back of Territory Day. Good to hear from you this morning, Daz. Also, someone else on the text line saying it should be mandatory for people using public places and people selling to contribute to clean places up. I did hear from one of you who said maybe there should be a license to blow things up. And that contributes towards the cleanup because it's costing the city of Darwin around 80 grand. That's your ratepayer money going into this to clean up. Not to mention replace the wheelie bins that are blown up and everything else that is also blown to smithereens. Anyway, these things that we need to think about off the back of having some fun, 16 to 8 on ABC Darwin. You have been hearing about how things have looked out and about off the back of Cracker Night. The come down has well and truly happened. Andrew Thomas from Bushfires NT, how did you go last night?
4: Very good morning. And it was a bit, as we expected, a busy night for firefighters across the Northern Territory, with firefighters responding to incidents both in urban and rural areas throughout the night.
2: Okay, so how did we go compared to previous years?
4: Look, the numbers sort of coming in appear to be probably about similar, and I think, you know, we were probably a little bit, lucky in some ways. Bit of the rain that we had over the couple of days beforehand put a little bit of cooling, and the weather yesterday was positive in terms of, you know, reducing the fire behaviour. But we did have, you know, around about 160 incidents across the territory with NT Fire Rescue Services attending 140 incidents within the urban areas and their response areas, and bushfires responding to 19 incidents in the rural and the remote areas.
2: Okay. A couple of reports, one in the news today about a structure damage to a building out in Bees Creek, and then a car that caught on fire at Miley Point. Are they all managed at the moment? They were okay last night?
4: Yeah, look, they were part of those responses and numbers, and yeah, unfortunately, involved in also just with the sort of those smaller grass and rubbish fires and whatever else last night, where firefighters also responded to that significant structure fire out at Bees Creek there, which involved a shed that was fully engulfed when the crews arrived, and there was a number of vehicles sustaining significant damage that were inside, and on top of that, there was also a boat fire out at the Duck Pond, and then that vehicle fire in Darwin. So as well as those sort of smaller grass fires, obviously a couple of the larger incidents there that the fire and rescue team and volunteers from the fire and rescue that were involved in attending to those.
2: And everyone's behaviour fairly on point?
4: Oh, look, you know, we were, I think, you know, most Territorians responded and acted in a safe way. I was out in the rural area and there was lots of people, particularly at a number of the airstrips, setting off firecrackers in those locations, and most of them went up in the sky, not many went across the road, but I think, you know, generally people were doing it safely and well, and while there was a number of fires that came from that, I think the general reports is that most people were doing it safely. I believe the police have indicated that they had they did confiscate a couple of some fireworks down at Mindle Beach for people acting in an unsafe manner. But, you know, generally from what our crews and, our staff saw was that we saw that people were doing it responsibly. And, you know, that's really great and it keeps the territory safe. And, and for our firefighters that were out there, a great effort to them in terms of and acknowledging the work that they do for being on standby all through the night and responding to all those incidents. They've done a great job keeping the territory safe, and thank you to the people that were there and respecting them.
2: Definitely. All right. Well, no rest for the wicked, Andy. You're in the middle of the fire danger season at the moment. So best of luck for it all. We'll talk to you soon.
4: Yeah, no, and looking, as I think you've been saying, you know, please, you know, those unused firecrackers, please don't be setting them off in the next few days. We know that the fire season is upon us, and we know that we're

0: starting to see, the grass and everything dry out, and the conditions will be sort of getting worse. So please, if you do have those fireworks, hand them in, and then they're not going to be causing a risk to the territory or for firefighters to get busy again.
1: Yes, and also dry conditions expected into this weekend as well. So a good reminder, Andy. Thanks so much.
0: Thank you, Jess. Have a great day.
1: That's Andy Thomas from Bushfires NT. Just a reminder there that you do need your hand, your crackers in, unless you're willing to risk $2,000 for the biscuit. Don't know whether you're that rich. So get in touch with WorkSafe NT. Give them a buzz on 1800 019 115 to organise the safe disposal of your crackers. Lots of you getting in touch with me this morning on 0487 991 057. Marg saying, listen to these stories. The horror of fireworks has to be stopped. Screw fireworks. Keep it to public shows only. And there should be a 10% levy on the sales imposed to finance fires and cleanups, says Marg. Purdy has also given me a call in Bakewell. Purdy, sounds like a bit of a terrifying night for you. What happened?
2: Yeah, it was just interesting. We went down to watch the Rosebery, the Palmerston Public Fireworks. We, the last few years, have chosen to sat on the Rosebery Middle School Oval rather than in the grandstand. It's just a little bit quieter. You know, reverberates through the grandstand for my daughter. And when we arrived, there was a few groups already on the oval setting off crackers, which is fine. We've seen that in the past. So we chose a spot way on the other side of the oval away from everybody and where they were setting them up. And then sort of as the show started, all of a sudden there was a boom like right beside us. And another group had arrived after us and sat their family on the edge of the oval and started setting off their crackers well away from their own group, but happened to be like right beside us, like, and I'm talking, I don't know, maybe 10 meters, which there was no need for it to be that close to us. There was plenty of other spots on the oval, and it scared the absolute crap out of us, as you can imagine. And so I spent the rest of the show looking backwards at the, all the things that were happening behind us, and that, you know, several that fell over. And yeah, it was the first time in a many, many years that we have felt quite unsafe as far as cracker night goes. We don't let our own off anymore, just because I don't want to spend the money on it, and there's so many others being let off, and I have no issues with other people doing it, but you need to do it safely. You need to have a stable base to put your crackers. You need to do it between 6 and 11. Yeah, we didn't get a lot of sleep in our house last night.
1: Right, so they were going off throughout the night, were they?
2: Yeah, and, you know, it's bad enough. Bedtime in our house is 7:30. People are allowed to let them off till 11, that's fine, but stop. So, yeah, it was a really challenging night for us, and we hightailed it out of there as soon as the main display was over.
1: Oh, Purdy, well, sorry to hear that, and hopefully you can get some rest tonight. Good to talk to you this morning, though.
2: Yes, thanks.
1: Thank you. That's Purdy and Bakewell on 1300 057 222, saying last night was the first time in a very long time that she and her family felt unsafe off the back of Cracker Night. Also heard from Lorella, who is returning to your ABC radio this weekend. Lorella saying RIP to one of the letterboxes in my unit complex. Blown to pieces by some dickhead last night. That wasn't cool. That's the thing, isn't it? We blow up the bins, and the rubbish is meant to go in the bins, and yeah, it just makes it a little bit tricky. Also, good morning to someone who said, I was trying down at the shoreline of the beach, trying to get as much rubbish off the shoreline before the tide comes in. 6 garbage bags full and a box load. So many pieces of plastic left to be swept into the ocean. Trying to feel better about it by the helpers that are counteracting the crappy mess, but I'm pretty disappointed and maybe even devastated by the mess humans leave behind them. Thank you for your thoughts this morning. Also from someone else who said, I fully support blowing stuff up, but drove down the Esplanade. Disgusting behaviour. Everyone leaving so much rubbish down there. So let's try and do what we can. Hey, we're going to check in with Fee Pool very soon to find out how the cleanup queen is going on ABC Darwin. A top of 31 degrees today. It is 8 to 8. Sing some Jimmy Barnes as you go and clean up.

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1: Pauline Hanson says multiculturalism in Australia is a failure.
2: Well, I'm just wondering, do we now have to ban the Glenty? Or maybe the Thai festival, which would suck, because my Thai wife loves that one. She goes off.
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5: Sadie, the cleaning lady, with trusty scrubbing brush and pail of water.
6: We've been following the cleanup queen this morning. Fee Pool has been out and about off the back of the crackers to clean up. Where are you, Fee?
7: Jess, I'm down at Mindle Beach. I'm leaning up against a hot pink skip full of firecrackers, full to the brim and over the top. They have done such a fabulous job down here. The beach is perfect. The prisoners have really shone in early hours of this morning cleaning this up. They've done a great job, I've got to say. Mindle Beach is looking really
6: looking
7: good.
6: Schmick. All right. And you know, Fee, the reason why Cullen Bay was looking so tidy was because apparently crackers were banned from there last night.
7: Oh, yeah, I know. But yeah, come on. We were celebrating self-governance and there was a lot of self-governance going on overriding that decision. Trust me.
6: Oh, Fee, thanks so much. We'll chat to you soon. Fee has been
7: Posh
6: out and about.
7: Posh people love fireworks too, Jess.
6: Oh, that's the takeaway from today. Fee, you'll be hearing more from at 9 o'clock. I'm going to be hanging out with you from 8:30 until 9 while Fee gets out of her high-vis gear. But Tim and Catherine's given me a call. G'day, Tim.
8: G'day, how you going, Jess?
6: Well, how's the clean-up looking in Catherine?
8: Mate, the place is pristine.
6: Oh, that's good news.
8: I drove out of my driveway and around the corner and here's a truck with, you know, a few villains wandering around picking up rubbish in the back street to Catherine. So, well done to the Department of Corrections for getting these guys down there, I reckon. So, no, the place is looking absolutely amazing.
6: Oh, that's great. And did you have a nice time yesterday, Tim? Not only celebrating self-governance, but also 100 years of K-Town.
8: Yeah, it was a pretty good day yesterday. Yeah, absolutely.
6: No hangover?
8: No, shit, no.
6: That's the way to do it. You got to wait. Well, you can do that tomorrow, hey? Tomorrow night.
8: Yeah, anyone who doesn't drink or smoke or tell lies can't go.
6: Yeah, all right. Hey, good to talk to you this morning. Thanks for getting in touch.
8: Righto, see ya.
6: See ya, Tim and Catherine on 1300 057 222. Also, good morning to Charlie in K-Town. Said, oh, I thought with all the high grass, we would have some big fires here, but absolutely nothing. This was a great territory day, says Charlie. From the high house, we can see 360-degree views of the town with hundreds of fireworks going off. We're really responsible people, says Charlie, and we need to be proud of that. Absolutely, we should be, Charlie. Celebrate it loud and proud. Really great that lots of people have had excellent territory days. Now just cleaning up the mess, of course, as well. The high tide is literally minutes away now, almost 7 metres. So if you can get down even to your park, to your street, the corner block of your suburb to pick up some rubbish, that would be great to stop that plastic going into the environment. Anyway, coming up to the latest in ABC News, for a bit of fun, I'll be back with you after AM, joining you from 8:30. Don't go anywhere. It's news time.
0: It's where you live.
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12: Good morning, Roxanne Fitzgerald with ABC News. Thousands of people across the territory celebrated 48 years of self-governance last night by legally blowing up hundreds of tons of fireworks. Tilda Colling was at Mindle Beach among the celebrations.
13: Down at Mindle Beach, hunters are putting on a pretty impressive show with what's sure to be thousands of dollars worth of fireworks going off in the sky. It's the only day a year where it's legal to set off fireworks for 5 hours. So people are making the most of it down at Mindle Beach. Across the territory, there's 21 communities celebrating our unique date from Alice Springs all the way up into Nhulunbuy.
12: Northern Territory Police say a man has been arrested after he punched an officer and set his dog on two of them in Alice Springs overnight. NT Police say the officers were attempting to arrest the 42-year-old male at his home. Alice Springs Watch Commander Mark Watson says both officers were bitten and one was admitted to hospital but has since been discharged. He says that type of behaviour is unacceptable.
14: Police attended a residence in Saturday just after midnight, and when they were attempting to arrest a 42-year-old male for DV-related offending, he attempted to punch one of the officers and then he roused his dog and commanded it attack police. It did, and two officers were attacked by the dog.
12: The US and Iran have held indirect talks in Qatar as they try to thrash out an agreement on a lasting peace deal. Middle East correspondent Matthew Doran has the details.
15: It's now 2 weeks since the US and Iranian presidents signed the interim deal, but Iran is insisting not enough progress has been made in implementing it, and further negotiations on more difficult issues, such as the future of Iran's nuclear ambitions, won't happen until that occurs. Regardless, officials from Washington and Tehran have held meetings in the Qatari capital, Doha, with the Gulf state acting as a mediator, and Donald Trump claims they are making progress. Iran wants some of its frozen assets thawed as reward for agreeing to reopen the Strait of Hormuz to shipping, and it's continued to criticise Israel's occupation of southern Lebanon. Matthew Doran, ABC News, Jerusalem.
12: Independent ACT Senator David Pocock will put forward a private senator's bill today to use more Commonwealth land for affordable homes. He's calling for a 30% affordable housing default on land sold or leased by the federal government for residential development. Senator Pocock says it would make a meaningful dent in the housing crisis.
16: There's $3 billion off odd sell-off of what the government says are surplus defence sites across the country happening. My argument is when any Commonwealth land is being sold and turned into housing, 30% of that should be truly affordable.
12: Communications Minister Annika Wells has slammed the Coalition for seeking

0: price comparison website in search results. As the BBC's Neil Morrow reports, the court considered Klarna's site, PriceRunner, to have suffered serious damage as a result.
1: The award to PriceRunner comes amid growing scrutiny of US big tech companies in Europe. It's the largest award by a Swedish court in a competition case, though well below the almost $8 billion that PriceRunner had originally sought. The Swedish firm sued Google in 2022, alleging it manipulated search results. Google says it disagrees with the court's decision and will review the judgment while it considers its legal options.
0: And in sport, the round of 32 clash between Senegal and Belgium at soccer's FIFA World Cup clash has gone into extra time after a 2-2 stalemate in Seattle. Belgium fought back from 2 goals down to draw level late in the match. The winner will face either the USA or Bosnia in the last 16. That's the latest from the ABC newsroom.
2: Good morning and welcome to AM. I'm Barbara Miller, coming to you from Gadigal Land in Sydney. On today's program, the family of a Thai girl allegedly murdered by an Australian man demands the harshest possible punishment for her killer. And a huge backlog in applications to the National Redress Scheme has thousands of child sexual abuse survivors fearing they could miss out on compensation.
3: I can't see any way that the scheme can actually meet the requirements for which it was set up without an extension of processing time.
2: It's been a source of debate and commentary for many years. Who's had it tougher, households of today or older generations who were paying mortgages when interest rates were in double digits in the 1990s? Now, new economic analysis from KPMG has found Australian households have faced greater mortgage pressure in the past 2 years than they did when the RBA's cash rate reached 17.5% in 1989. And Gen X, that's those in their mid-40s to early 60s, who were paying mortgages through the global financial crisis, have experienced the greatest hardship in the past 40 years. Bridget Fitzgerald reports.
4: It is likely an argument that many Australians have had around the dinner table or at a family gathering. Which generation has had it the hardest? Terry Rawnsley, a senior economist at KPMG, believes he's found the answer, in the past 40 years at least. Those born from the mid-1960s to 1980, Gen Xers, have faced the greatest mortgage burden.
5: Even though those Xers got into the market in the late sort of 2000s, they've probably still got a sizable loan they're paying off now, even 30 years later. So they're still carrying the burden of those high house prices even now.
4: KPMG's analysis examined ABS data on home loans, personal loans and credit card interest repayments over the past 40 years. Terry Rawnsley says the Gen X cohort were hit with the global financial crisis just as house prices had started to accelerate.
5: The period around the GFC from sort of 2006 to 2013, there was an extended period when interest payments were over 6%. The typical length of a loan sort of had gone from 20 to 25 years up to sort of that 30-year period.
4: He compared interest payments to incomes as an average across all households, not just households with home loans. He says things are worse now than they were almost 4 decades ago.
5: Interestingly, we found that kind of the last couple of years, households have spent about 6% of their gross income on interest repayments. That's higher than that period when interest rates were around 17% in the late 80s.
4: Diane Bulmer is a real estate agent on the New South Wales Central Coast. She says younger buyers often need two incomes and the help of their parents just to get into a home.
6: We're seeing a lot of multi-gen at the moment where the parents are actually either assisting monetary or they're assisting with like a multi-gen situation where there's two dwellings on the one property, dual occupancy. I'm also seeing with the younger demographic that they still have to continue working. They may be having families, but the children are predominantly having to be minded by grandparents or going to daycare so that both partners can actually continue working to pay the mortgage and the cost of living.
4: Diane Bulmer says younger bidders, and in particular first home buyers, have vacated the market at the moment as they wait to get an idea of where it's headed in the wake of the federal government's recent tax changes and interest rate rises. The mother of four says

0: her children's generation are definitely facing tougher conditions repaying a home than previous generations.
1: Without a doubt. I have four adult children and fortunately three of them have homes, but for the fourth one that actually still has a young family, he's definitely struggling to get into the local market.
0: Terry Rawnsley says the proportion of income Australians are spending on interest repayments has a ripple effect across the entire economy.
2: Over the last 3 years, households have gone from having about 3% of their income going to interest repayments to about 6%. And that 3% is really causing a lot of cost of living pressures. It's people finding it harder to kind of do discretionary spending. It's putting them into financial stress, and it's meaning that households are spending less than other things, which stimulate the economy.
0: The KPMG analysis comes as national housing values fell by 0.4% in June, the largest decline since 2022. But prospective home buyers could face higher repayments and a further reduction to their borrowing capacity if the RBA decides to increase the cash rate again next month.
3: Bridget Fitzgerald there. There's concern thousands of child sexual abuse survivors could miss out on compensation via the National Redress Scheme. The scheme, set up in response to the Royal Commission into Institutional Child Sexual Abuse, has a backlog of 30,000 applications, but is slated for closure in 2028. Advocates are calling for that timeline to be extended. Political reporter Claudia Long has more from Canberra.
4: For abuse survivor Chris Coombs, getting acknowledgement of the abuse he suffered and compensation from the scheme has been life-changing.
5: I was at the shops and I got a call and I was informed about the successful outcome and I just wept. For me, the money component as well, it allowed me to go to law school.
4: And while he describes the gruelling redress investigation process as among his darkest days, it's also something he's desperate for other victim survivors to be able to access.
5: To finally share my truth, have it believed, have it recognised, and then to no longer have to pay for my own therapy felt like really important opportunity for healing.
4: Chris Coombs is a survivor advocate with the legal firm and support service No More, working directly with people navigating the redress scheme. But the scheme has a backlog of 30,000 applications, with more than 1,500 expected to roll in each month over the next year. No More CEO Jackie Mead wants the scheme extended beyond its planned mid-2028 closure.
6: I can't see any way that the scheme can actually meet the requirements for which it was set up, which obviously includes processing the applications of all of those people that came forward without an extension of that processing time.
4: The federal government told the ABC it's made significant improvements to the scheme's operations, but in the first half of 2026, the scheme's processed an average of 993 applications a month. It's an increase on the previous 5 months, but that current rate of progress isn't enough to clear the existing backlog before the scheme shuts. Griffith University criminologist and former member of the Commonwealth Independent Advisory Council on Redress, Kathleen Daly, has studied redress schemes since 2012.
7: 1 year to close the redress scheme after the close of applications is ludicrous.
4: In a submission to a Senate inquiry, the Department of Social Services said it could process all cases before the sunset date. Professor Daly disputes that.
7: All redress schemes, except very small ones, take more than a year to finalise applications.
4: She's also worried the department is underestimating the number of cases that will come in before the application deadline on July 1, 2027.
7: In the last anywhere from 3 to 6 months, or in the last month of a scheme, there's a huge surge of applications.
4: It's numbers like these that have Greens Senator David Shoebridge echoing calls to push back the application deadline and extend the scheme.
8: All of those vulnerable survivors, many of them have finally worked up the courage and found the space, found the moment in their lives where they can come and speak about their abuse, they're going to be knocking on a shut door. Well, we cannot let that happen.
4: Senator Shoebridge is a member of the parliamentary inquiry into the scheme's operation and says he's been frustrated with responses from the government during hearings. Social Services Minister Tanya Plibersek said in a statement the federal government won't let victim survivors down and is focused on improving how the scheme operates so survivors receive outcomes sooner and with better support throughout the process.
3: Political reporter Claudia Long there. And if you need support, help is available from Bravehearts on 1-800-272-831. The federal government is expected to introduce its gambling ad legislation to Parliament today, but it's already facing pressure to make changes. Political reporter Sarah Tomevska joined me from Canberra.

Labor's legislation seeks to limit gambling ads to 3 per hour during daytime TV and early evening. It would impose a complete ban during live sports broadcasts, but no restrictions on gambling advertising after 8:30 at night. It's also seeking a ban on radio

0: social media platforms to offer opt-out systems for adults, as well as banning of gambling ads in stadiums and on jerseys once existing commercial and sponsorship contracts run out. Now, in order for the government to actually pass this legislation, which has been much anticipated and delayed by 3 years through the parliament, it will need support from either the Greens and Crossbench or the Coalition. But there's no one in Parliament apart from Labor that believes this legislation goes far enough to protect particularly children from gambling harms. Now, the Greens and Crossbench senators like ACT Senator David Pocock are calling for amendments like setting up a national regulator to actually have oversight of the industry, as well as to ban inducements, which are when gambling companies offer people credits that they can only cash out, essentially, if they keep betting. Independent Senator David Pocock's been a particularly harsh critic of Labor's proposed reforms and says this is an opportunity for the Parliament to de-link sport from gambling.
1: The government needs to look after Australian children. This is an opportunity to actually stop the normalisation of gambling amongst Australian kids. We now know that 3/4 of Australian children think that gambling is just a normal part of enjoying sport. We should be enjoying sport for what it is, rather than just this opportunity to flog off a harmful product. And so I really am disappointed with the government's approach here, but I'm working with the opposition, working with the Greens in the Senate, and there's a real opportunity for the Senate to actually stand up and put Australians and Australian children ahead of vested interests.
2: That's Independent Senator David Pocock. And Sarah Tomevska, what's the Coalition's view on this?
0: Well, the Coalition says it wants to work with the government to pass this legislation, but it's also raised concerns around children still seeing gambling advertising on television, particularly during evening sports. So, look, the Coalition has supported the Greens' push for a Senate inquiry into this bill, which will now take place over the winter break and report back on the 17th of August.
2: Sarah Tomevska, you're listening to AM, where it's 17 minutes past 8.

0: Her family says it wants the harshest punishment for her killer. ABC correspondent Rachel Clayton reports.
1: Outside a Buddhist temple in Kalasan province in Thailand's northeast, monks perform funeral rites as the remains of Thun Chonok Donhom La are laid to rest. The temple abbot says hundreds of families attended the funeral.
2: There was a lot of people, her mum and dad, also the relatives. At the time when the body was here, even the parking lots were full. They felt sorry for her.
1: Thai police allege the 17-year-old was violently killed by 45-year-old Simon Carman inside his rented hotel room in the city of Pattaya before disposing of her body in a suitcase dumped near railway tracks. Mr. Carman denies the allegations. Pattaya Police Colonel Anek Sra Thung Yu says CCTV shows the teen arriving with Mr. Carman at his hotel, but she's never seen coming out.
3: She had only sent a message to a friend saying she had arrived. After that, she could no longer be contacted.
1: Thun Chonok's great-aunt, Mi Boon Seurt, says she helped raise the teenager and is struggling to comprehend her loss.
4: I'm just like a mother to her. She called me mum. Before she went, she told me she'd be back soon. I've raised her since she was 3 months old.
1: The 75-year-old says she wants the person responsible to face the death penalty.
4: If he can be killed, I want him to be killed like my niece. I want life for life.
1: Thun Chonok's auntie, Miriti Thanachai, says she identified her niece's body.
5: Six of us went to the morgue. I was standing 1 meter away from the body. Her face was bruised and swelling. It turned dark. Teeth was broken, her head and hair was pulled.
1: Earlier this week, details emerged about Mr. Carman's movements the night he met the teenager. The manager of Marina 2 Bar and Grill in Pattaya says he appeared drunk.
6: He was drunk, yes. He walked, swaying side to side.
1: Police say Mr. Carman will remain in remand for up to 84 days while they build their case.
0: Rachel Clayton there. Donald Trump's personal wealth grew enormously during his first year back in the White House, according to new financial disclosure papers. North America correspondent Lauren Day has been going through the documents.
7: Barb, there's almost 1,000 pages of disclosures, so it's a pretty extensive look at the president's finances, although I should say not entirely complete. But it does raise fresh questions about just how much his personal wealth has grown during his presidency so far. Overall, he raked in over $2 billion last year, according to analysis by the major newspapers here. And that compares to about $622 million in 2024, so that's more than three times the amount since re-entering the White House. And one of the most lucrative parts of the president's earnings are his crypto ventures. And that's interesting for a number of reasons, but in part because he was once a very outspoken skeptic of cryptocurrency. He once said that it was a haven for drug dealers and scammers, but now he's a major player. And he's made more than $1 billion from his family's crypto ventures at the same time that he's the industry's top policymaker. And we have seen that he's pushed crypto-friendly policies since taking office and lifted those Biden-era regulations since he re-entered the White House. So in a statement, the White House spokeswoman Anna Kelly said that he had turned America into the crypto capital of the world, but they denied that there are any conflicts of interest there. Donald Trump himself was asked earlier today whether he is profiting off the presidency. Here's what he had to say.
8: I don't get involved in my personal. We have funds that run my money. And I purposely, I never speak to any of the people that run the money. But they're at big institutions, and they invest in whatever they invest. Well, you know why I'm profiting? Because the stock market's going up. Everybody's profiting.
0: Everybody's profiting. Wow, quite the statement. But Lauren, it's not just crypto, is it? What else is the US president making money off?
7: Well, also included in this haul were, as you'd expect, millions in real estate deals overseas, including projects in Saudi Arabia, the UAE, Romania, India, all over the place. There were millions of dollars in sales of Trump-branded items like Bibles, sneakers, cologne, watches. Also royalties from his books, and interestingly, even a $6,000 monthly pension fund from the Screen Actors Guild from his time back on The Apprentice. It also revealed that he has earned $80 million in income from settlements with various media and tech giants that he's sued, including

0: including ABC America, Paramount and Meta. So it's been a very lucrative year for the president.
1: North America correspondent Lauren Day. Locals in far north Queensland are calling for greater border surveillance after a group of foreign nationals travelling by boat made landfall north of Weipa earlier this week. A Taiwanese man has now been charged over his alleged role in a people smuggling venture. Roseanne Maloney reports.
2: Sand whips into the air as a Border Force chopper ascends from a picturesque Cape York beach. Holidaymaker Dan Tonnen says word had quickly spread at his beachside campground when the boat came ashore in the middle of the night.
3: It freaked them out, as you can imagine. We don't really have any boats up this side pulling in at that time of night. And then one of them actually walked right into their camp.
2: It was a long night.
3: And so they just hid. They hid in their tents and then actually hid in their car at one stage. And they went on for a few hours before the men, there was about 15 of them, they reckon, just walked into the bush and disappeared.
2: The boat contained at least five foreign nationals who were likely seeking asylum. Mr. Tonnen says their arrival early this week had unfortunate timing.
3: To be honest, if they had have probably not picked school holidays to come ashore, they probably would have got away with it.
2: The Australian Federal Police, Queensland Police and Australian Border Force have declined interviews but issued a joint statement confirming a 34-year-old Taiwanese man has been charged over his alleged role in a failed people smuggling venture.

0: have been assisting federal authorities to detain the group.
1: But this is an absolute embarrassment for the Albanese government. The federal government needs to secure our borders.
0: Boats with people seeking asylum rarely bypass Border Force's maritime surveillance measures to reach the Australian mainland, but it does happen. In February 2024, a group of 39 men from Pakistan, Bangladesh and India successfully made landfall at a remote beach near Beagle Bay, north of Broome in Western Australia. Months earlier, another vessel carrying a group of asylum seekers arrived undetected to the remote Anjou Peninsula, also in WA. This latest incident in Queensland has some Weipa residents remembering previous incidents being flagged by commercial fishers.
2: So if they look like foreign vessels, we used to ring, or we usually try to ring Canberra and get someone to see if they could check it out.
0: Lynette Olsen runs a seafood business in Weipa and used to run fishing boats off the coast there.
2: There's not many people that do a lot of fishing here now, so the coast is virtually open to whoever wants to come in.
0: The 34-year-old Taiwanese national will face Cairns Magistrates Court today.
3: That report by Roseanne Maloney and Oliver Gordon. Online hate is the focus of this week's hearings at the Royal Commission on Anti-Semitism and Social Cohesion. And today's first witness is Sarah Schwartz, who heads up the Jewish Council. The group, which says it represents about 2,500 Australian Jews, was established in the wake of the October 7 attacks. It's highly critical of Israel's conduct during the war in Gaza. The council says it formed because its members disagree with many of the views held by the main Jewish organisations, such as the Executive Council of Australian Jewry or the Jewish Board of Deputies. The JCA's Sarah Schwartz joined me earlier.
4: My experiences of anti-Semitic targeting and abuse over the last 2.5 years come from my public advocacy as a Jewish person in support of Palestinian freedom and justice. I've been targeted in a pretty sustained way by two main groups, the first being neo-Nazi and far-right actors, and that targeting's occurred through online content, but also through sustained campaigns involving my personal details and other types of harassment. And then the second group is pro-Israel actors who conflate Jewish identity with support for

0: That's been spoken about by the Commission a lot.
1: On this issue of classification, you take issue with the way that the Executive Council of Australian Jewry classifies anti-Semitic incidents. What's your concern there?
0: Look, I want to preface this by saying that, of course, anti-Semitism is rising. And so many of the examples that are in reports that have been documented by ECAJ and others are really legitimate instances of anti-Semitism. And, you know, we only have to look at the context in which this Royal Commission was created, the context of Bondi, to understand how serious the risk of anti-Semitism is. And so what we say is that it's really important for these reports to have clear definitions of anti-Semitism, to not conflate it with criticism of Israel, so that governments and institutions and we and Australian society are better able to understand what is actually anti-Semitic, so that these reports aren't undermined. And I think that that's why it's really important to have independent reports.
1: Given that the majority of Jewish organisations in Israel and the Australian government and the Commission are using the IRA definition, isn't it a question of clarifying that definition rather than throwing it out?
0: Look, the IRA definition, there's a real documented history globally of the IRA definition being used to chill speech. And our position is that it's simply unworkable at this stage. Not only is the headline definition of IRA exceptionally vague, but the examples themselves promote so much confusion.
1: We heard earlier in the week from Stephen Loy on this program. He advocated for specialist police units to be focused on protecting the Jewish community. I just wonder what your thoughts are there.
0: Look, it's really clear that that security issues and fears are very live and in the minds of a lot of Jewish people, and that people are really scared about whether police can protect them, and so, you know, I think it's really important for that trust to be rebuilt and for Jewish people's safety to be rebuilt. I don't think, in my view, there is a need for a specialist police force. I think that sends a really bad message, particularly when we have, you know, other racialized groups also being subjected to increasing forms of hatred and violence. I think we really need to see safety measures that engage in an anti-racist approach and also really ensure the protection of Jewish people and make Jewish people feel safe and secure.
1: The Jewish Council's

0: responsible for being part of the cleanup if you're going to participate in the event. So yeah, we're down at the Trailer Boat Club, which is where we came out last night to go on a friend's boat. Mm-hmm. And it's an absolute mess. And I think we got even here a bit late because some of the waters, you can see the rubbish in the water.
1: Yeah.
0: It's pretty sad.
1: Good morning to you. It's all about Cracker Come Down today, Thursday, the 2nd of July. Hope you're fed. Okay, yesterday celebrating 48 years of self-government. Does bring up the conversation of statehood, doesn't it? Because the Chief Minister is in today's NT News saying that Territorians should never lose sight of statehood as the fullest expression of Territorian independence. Of course, there was a referendum for statehood back in 1998. It was pretty close as well between the yes-no vote. I was talking about this a little bit earlier on Brekkie. You can keep your thoughts coming on whether you would support the territory being a statehood. I mean, it does bring up the question, what would we be called? The most important question of all. Tomiwin Anula said we need an Indigenous treaty before we can consider statehood. Someone else said, I voted no back in 1998 and I'd vote no now. The hints of corruption around several governments that we've had in recent years without any seemingly robust enough controls makes statehood a ridiculous proposition that profit a few at the cost to many. You know my number to get in touch, 0487 991 0057. I will be hanging out with you for just a little bit of this morning until 9 o'clock, because our cleanup queen, Fee Poole, who you're normally hearing at around this time, she has been out and about this morning cleaning up and seeing where you are cleaning up as well off the back of Territory Day, where the crackers were set up and let off and the bins set alight as well. And there has been a high tide. It was about half an hour ago that it came in. It was almost 7 metres. So a lot of that debris that was left on the beaches being taken back out to sea, unfortunately. But what happened overnight last night when it came to Territory Day? Well, we better behaved than normal. I did have a chat to Andrew Thomas from Bushfires NT earlier.
2: Was a, as we expected, a busy night for firefighters across the Northern Territory. You know, with firefighters responding to incidents both in urban and rural areas throughout the night.
1: Okay, so how did we go compared to previous years?
2: Look, the numbers sort of coming in appear to be probably about similar, and I think you know we were probably a little bit, lucky in some ways. Bit of the rain that we had over the couple of days beforehand put a little bit of cooling, and the weather yesterday was, positive in terms of, you know, reducing the fire behaviour. But we did have, you know, around about 160 incidents across the territory with NT Fire Rescue Services attending 140 incidents within the urban areas and their response areas, and bushfires responding to 19 incidents in the rural and the remote areas.
1: Okay. A couple of reports, one in the news today about a structure damage to a building out in Bees Creek, and then a car that caught on fire at Miley Point. Are they all managed at the moment? They were okay last night?

0: Be on point.
1: Oh, look, we were, I think, most Territorians responded and acted in a safe way. I was out in the rural area and there was lots of people, particularly at a number of the airstrips, setting off firecrackers in those locations, and most of them went up in the sky. Not many went across the road, but I think, generally people were doing it safely and well. And while there was a number of fires, that came from that, I think.

0: received 14 calls over the night. Basically, it was just for fireworks being let off outside the prescribed hours, but no infringements were issued.
1: So that was the Overnight Watch Commander Mark Watson having a chat to Will Regan on ABC Alice Springs this morning. It is 23-9 on ABC Darwin and the Northern Territory. My name's Jess. I'm just keeping the seat hot while Fee Pool, who's been our clean-up queen this morning, changes out of her high vis, although she has been rocking it, I've got to say, so maybe she's deciding to keep that on.

0: and had a fireworks land between his backpack and his back, but he also made his way to hospital.
1: Well,
0: and
1: hang on, what happened there? He had a someone put a firecracker between him and his back and his backpack. Is that what you said?
0: It was an accidental. I think it landed there, from what I can gather,
1: oh,
0: from
1: God.
0: The information I had. And he made his way to hospital with minor injuries. And then we had another 65-year-old gentleman with an eye injury as a result of accidental discharge of fireworks as well. We transported that gentleman to hospital, but they were all minor, thankfully, and they all come away with relatively little injuries.
1: All right, well, that is good news. But I did see on social media, Ben, someone said they saw a woman's clothes catch fire at Lee Point. Do you know anything about that?
0: But we didn't respond to that, nor were we called about that.
1: Okay.
0: With anything, there's a lot of incidents that happened that we're not involved in.
1: Yeah. All right, so positive mostly for you off the back of Crackernight.
0: Yeah, positive. We ramp up for Crackernight. We put extra crews on nearly every location that we have, but thankfully we didn't need them all.
1: That is good news. All right, Ben, go on, have a rest, I guess.
0: No,
1: is that
0: back
1: possible?
0: Back into it today, unfortunately.
1: Well, that's the other thing. I mean, you know, Territorians do need to hand their crackers in by noon today. Do you find that you are still responding to cracker injuries, though, you know, after Territory Day?
0: We just have to wait and see. We haven't had a huge instances of it, but as with any Territory Day, there's always someone the next week letting crackers off, and a bit of a nuisance for the neighbours, I guess, but hopefully we don't have to respond to them.
1: Yeah. All right. Good to talk to you this morning, Ben. Thanks.
0: All right, thank you.
1: That's Ben Minchin from St. John Ambulance. He is the regional manager, just bringing you up to speed. Sounds like it was largely positive to for you, Northern Territorians, off the back of Crackernight. Though, you know, if we were to become a state, we couldn't be called Northern Territorians anymore, could we? Have to change the name, because the Chief Minister is in the NT News today saying that Territorians should never lose sight of statehood as the fullest expression of Territorian independence. So it's still on the cards. It's never off the cards completely, I guess. 18 to 9 on ABC Darwin and the Northern Territory. Do remember that you have to hand in any remaining fireworks by midday today. It's illegal to hold them beyond that time. If you need to hand them in, you can call NT WorkSafe on 1800 019 115 to organise handing in of fireworks for safe disposal, because you can get a fine of up to $2,000. Did hear from someone on the text line saying you have to be unlucky to get fined for letting off fireworks after the 1st of July, and excess fireworks definitely don't get returned, because that's why fireworks are let off throughout the year. One of you saying it's too hard to catch the perpetrator in the act, so they don't get fined. Fines do get issued, though. I heard from Kathy a bit earlier.
2: My daughter, a few years ago, she had some sitting on the back seat of her car and forgot about them, and then she got pulled over for speeding, going a little bit too fast, and the police saw them on the back seat. Yeah, and they do fine you $1,800 it cost.
1: So that was on top of her speeding fine as well?
2: That was on top of all that, yeah.
1: Yikes.
2: Yeah, all that right. was just for having the fireworks.
1: So don't hold on to your fireworks, because you can get a fine, almost $2,000. Got to hand them in by midday today. I'm keeping you company for the next 16 minutes or so, and then Fee Poole is going to be on your radio. She has been out and about being the cleanup queen for me, running around seeing how things are looking about the top end. Let me know how your time was in Central Australia through Tennant Creek as well. How did your Territory Day go? Did you have a good time? Did it feel a bit terrifying for you, or everyone was out celebrating, feeling absolutely joyous? Because yesterday as well was also a 100 years for Catherine. So there was plenty of reasons to celebrate. You can give me your review on 1300 057 222. Here's what a few of you had to say.
3: Well done to the Department of Corrections for getting these guys down there, I reckon. So, no, the place is looking absolutely amazing.
1: Oh, that's great. And did you have a nice time yesterday, Tim? Not only celebrating self-governance, but also 100 years of K-Town.
3: Yeah, it was a pretty good day yesterday.
1: No hangover?
3: No, shit, no.
4: And the bit that I really didn't appreciate was, see, we were watching from home. We were actually behind glass in our apartment. And, one of the rockets actually came and hit the window that we were behind.
5: That's terrifying.
4: Yeah, it wasn't good. I mean, we're lucky we had a good security screen up on the window and nothing happened. But it's not really good to think that it's really sheer luck that none of those rockets actually hit anyone.
6: As the show started, all of a sudden there was a boom like right beside us. And another group had arrived after us, started setting off their crackers well away from their own group, but happened to be like right beside us. Like

0: And I'm talking, I don't know, maybe 10 meters. Scared the absolute crap out of us, as you can imagine. And so I spent the rest of the show looking backwards at all the things that were happening behind us and several that fell over. And yeah, it was the first time in many, many years that we have felt quite unsafe as far as Cracker Night goes.
1: See, the reason why Cullen Bay was looking so tidy was because apparently crackers were banned from there last night.
2: Oh, yeah, I know, but yeah, come on. We were celebrating self-governance, and there was a lot of self-governance going on overriding that decision, trust me.
1: Oh, Fee, thanks so much. We'll chat to you soon. Fee has been
3: Posh
1: out and about.
3: Posh people love fireworks too, Jess.
1: Some of your reviews from last night celebrating 48 years of self-government. Let me know how you went all across the Northern Territory, hanging out with you on 105.7 ABC Darwin and the Northern Territory. We'll find out how the pets fared before 9 o'clock.

That's Desiree with Life on 105.7 ABC Darwin and the Northern Territory. Good morning to Malcolm in Barunga, who sent me a text on 0487 99 105 7, saying, Jess, last night I experienced my first cracker night in Darwin at a friend's place. It exceeded my expectations, but driving to the airport through the burbs was an event in itself. In hindsight, an armoured vehicle would have been more appropriate, reckons Malcolm in Barunga. Hopefully you have celebrated safely at 10 to 9 on this Thursday, the 2nd of July. Are there any crackers going off at the moment around you? Because I was hearing from a few people earlier in the morning on breakfast that they were still hearing some bangs around the place, which is a little bit problematic for our pets, isn't it? Like, having to deal with it on one night when you're there to cuddle them is okay, but when you're at work, probably making it a little bit stressful for them. We're going to have a chat to a vet next to find out how all the pets fared last night.

0: cousins. 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
1: Excellent. 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
0: You know that's not true. It's the Bombers. How many of those have you had anyway?
1: This will be my last one.
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4: Nothing quite like that rumble of fireworks going off through your body. But how do our pets fare? You're going to find out how the furry friends went, but also what do crocs do when crackers go off around them?
5: Oh, look, it was all pretty boring, really. We put the cameras up and we've got some staff who live on site who were doing the rounds last night. But I think because we're pretty sheltered, we're on 60 acres here. So we've got a bit of a buffer. I mean, there was definitely some noise around. But they just chilled. They did their usual thing, weren't too fussed.
4: That was Emily Moyes from Crocodilus Park. I caught up with her a bit earlier to find out how the crocs went because we got a croc cam set up at the park to find out how they fare. And it turns out they just live their best lives and it makes no difference at all. But yesterday, Fee caught up with RSPCA veterinarian Sarah Vanderstelt on Mornings.
6: If you're home with them, obviously that's the best thing for them, is if they've got their people there. If you are heading out and leaving them, then, yeah, there's the smallest, safest room where you can keep them confined is the best thing, because if they do escape, that's when we see the injuries.
4: All right, so Sarah is back off the back of Kraken Night. Sarah, how was it for pets last night?
6: Well, at the RSPCA, all the animals survived well. They were certainly very happy to see their animal attendants this morning, but there was no injuries to report. So
4: that's good news. But local Facebook groups, they are hot at the moment with posts of people losing dogs, being found, wandering the roads, you know, worried owners as well. Have you heard if there's been any success stories off the back of those?
6: So far, I've heard some sad stories, which isn't great of friends and relatives' animals. But yeah, today obviously will be very busy because we will be seeing those lost animals being found. RSPCA is certainly somewhere where you can bring them to get scanned for a microchip, see if we can reunite them with their owners. Some animals may have run quite a long way, so it's amazing sometimes how far they will travel because the noise is just continuous, so they just keep running once they're in that terrified state.
4: Have you been able to reunite any lost pets with their owners this morning, or that hasn't happened yet?
6: Not so far this morning, but yeah, we don't officially open till 10. So yeah, but yeah, the gates are open if anyone has found someone's pet.
4: And how many have made their way to you so far?
6: We haven't got any strays yet, but yeah, expecting it. Yeah. And I mean, the Facebook groups do a pretty good job of reuniting pets and owners. So yeah, I'd certainly suggest to people, if you have lost your dog, checking out those lost and found pages, putting a post on about your animal, calling the pound, calling your local vet, calling even further away vets, because they can travel.
4: Yeah, definitely. All right, and I know you don't have the numbers just yet, but, you know, comparing to previous years, you know, do you think that things are getting a little bit better, or it's still just always going to be a challenge when crackers are going off and we've got pets around?
6: Yeah, there's always going to be a certain number, a certain element of animals who just get terrified. We sedated all our dogs on site, just in case. Of my two dogs, I sedated one, the other one was okay. So there's some dogs that just aren't going to handle it. And to be honest, kids and adults too, I found it pretty shattering last night.
4: Yeah, you found it a bit hectic. All right. Okay, well, best of luck with it all. Sarah, we'll keep in touch.
6: Yeah, no
4: Thanks
6: worries.
4: So much. Thanks. That is Sarah Vanderstelt, who

0: as a vet at the RSPCA. The gates are open if you do have lost animals that you want to take to the RSPCA. They don't officially open until 10 o'clock, though. It is 5 to 9 on ABC Darwin and the Northern Territory. I'm going to have a chat to Fee Poole very soon. I think she's scrubbed off her hard-working outfit from this morning after being one of the cleanup crews, one of the cleanup queens who are out and about after Kraken night ahead of a high tide, which happened at 8 o'clock this morning. Someone else who's been leading the charge at Nightcliff Beach is Dave Elton. How are you going, Dave?
1: Yeah, pretty good, thanks.
0: That's good. How'd the beach go?
1: Well, the beach, look, I got there at 10 to 7. We advertised to our people, please come down at 7:30. But I had the gear that we needed, so I got there at 10 to 7. And the beach had a large number of people on it picking up all the rubbish.
0: Great news. So, they were just there by themselves, or had you mobilised a gang?
1: No, we haven't. Well, we've tried to mobilise a gang, yes, but they were just there. This is now a widespread community activity, I think. I don't think it was just Nightcliff Beach either.
0: No, there was a lot of activity happening at Rapid Creek as well.
1: Yeah.
0: Heard from people at Trailer Boat Club. So that's great. Does that fill your heart?
1: It's a very good thing.
0: Yeah,
1: it's a very good thing indeed.
0: There was a high tide this morning, just under 7 metres after 8 o'clock. Did you manage to get most of the debris or as much as you could before the ocean grabbed it?
1: Oh, it was done by that time. Mm. There must have been, I didn't count the number of people on the beach, members of the public, but there would have been about, a good 12, 15 at least.
0: Mm. And how many bins were full? Were they overflowing, the skip bins that may have been down there?
1: Yeah, they were. And somebody had obviously done something the night before as well. So a lot of the rubbish was actually up on the road waiting for the council to come and pick it up. And it had been all night, I think.
0: Yeah. Mm. Good one, Dave.
1: Sure.
0: All right, go put your feet up.
1: Yeah, I will.
0: Good to talk to you. Thanks.
1: Okay, thank you.
0: That is Dave Elton. He's been leading the cleanup charge at Nightcliff Beach, and by the sounds of it, pretty positive. Lots of people out and about doing their effort after blowing the sky up. Someone who has just come back from being the cleanup queen, Fee Poole.
2: Wow, this is quite an experience.
0: Well, you're still in your high vis gear.
2: Yeah.
0: Not
2: getting out of
0: today.
2: It.
0: All right.
2: That's it.
0: You've ditched the safety goggles.
2: This is me today, Matt. The safety goggles, that's right. They have been ditched. The actual prescription glasses are on, but I'm hanging on to my King G. This is my one chance to feel like a working class woman. Got my Jimmy Barnes. So you played that earlier today.
0: I was standing
2: in front of a hot pink skip bin while that song was playing, just replacing working class man with working class woman.
0: What was the scene like? Lots of
2: I was pretty impressed. I mean, the Esplanade is like a disaster, though. Mm. If anyone is looking for somewhere to go today,
0: school holidays, take your kids out.
2: Oh my gosh, people are jogging just through the carnage. So I picked up a trolley. I looked like, Darwin's newest trolley lady, putting things in the trolley. I was the only one. It was like, guys, a bit of civil responsibility. Anybody, come and help me.
0: All right, well, I'm going to hand over the reins to you. I'm a bit hungry.
2: Fair.
0: So I've got to go and have some breakfast. What are you talking about?
2: I'm not 100% sure.
0: Some things. We love that on radio. Sometimes you are getting the freshest content as it comes in the door.
2: Yeah.
0: Like, as we are discussing it and coming up with what we're talking about.
2: That's right. Well, hopefully we'll speak with our listeners. They'll continue on chatting with us.
0: Absolutely. You will. You can give Fee a call on 1300 057 222, or you can send a text via ABC Listen, or if you want another number in your head, 0487 99 1057. Coming up to your latest in ABC News.
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7: Good morning, Roxanne Fitzgerald with ABC News. St. John's regional manager says a 4-year-old was taken to the Alice Springs Hospital overnight after suffering minor facial injuries from a firecracker, while 5 people in Darwin were also injured. 4 of those people also suffered facial injuries. The Northern Territory's annual firework night has in past years resulted in dozens of serious injuries, with hospitals treating people for burns, ear and eye injuries. St. John's Ben Minchin told Alice Springs Radio that the ambulance service was prepared for the worst, but luckily last night...

0: wasn't too bad.
1: Darwin probably fared a little bit worse. There was five patients in all in Darwin. Four of them ended up with minor facial injuries, all accidental from what I can gather. And we had one gentleman had a fireworks fall down between his backpack and his back. It was an accident, but he was in good spirits as well and made his own way to hospital.
0: Concerns are being raised that thousands of institutional child sex abuse victims and survivors will miss out on compensation from the National Redress Scheme. The ABC is reporting that there is a backlog of 30,000 applications and more than 1,500 a month are expected to be lodged over the next year. The Department of Social Services has insisted it will process all claims prior to the scheme's sunset date in mid-2028. But Rachel Neal from No More Legal Service says the scheme isn't processing the claims fast enough and the federal government needs to act.
2: I think they're going to have to do something unless they double the person power at the NRS, the National Redress Scheme. It doesn't seem that all of the applications will be processed, let alone the applications that are yet to come.
0: The CEO of the Barkly Regional Council says the region is underfunded by nearly $3 million across its remote communities, with escalating maintenance costs for ageing infrastructure causing major concern. Last week, a delegation from the council travelled to Canberra to appear before a parliamentary inquiry examining local government funding and sustainability. There, they called for an urgent funding injection. Council Chief Executive Peter Harder says local infrastructure is on the brink of collapse and the council's ability to raise enough revenue to meet expenditure through rates is limited.
3: The ability for our ratepayers to pay is very low when you look at the amount of opportunities for our ratepayers. Our biggest opportunities have been taken from us, so we can't rate mines and we can't rate pastoral companies.
0: Karl Stefanovic says he had planned to quit the Today Show months before he was eventually sacked. Europe correspondent Elias Kluwer has the details.
4: After Karl Stefanovic was sacked by Nine, he's been here in London interviewing right-wing activists and a man who believed Shane Warne died from a COVID vaccine. On his latest podcast, he hosted broadcaster Piers Morgan and told him he'd planned to leave Channel 9 all along. Stefanovic also claimed that his podcast episode with Stephen Yaxley Lennon, a far-right activist and convicted criminal who goes by the name of Tommy Robinson, was a legitimate interview, despite criticisms that he asked softball questions and said to Robinson, "God, I love you." Elias Kluwer, ABC News, London.
0: Multiple US media outlets are reporting that Taylor Swift and Travis Kelce will marry at New York City's Madison Square Garden. William Howard Evans reports.
5: It's the love story that has captivated the world, and this weekend it may become official. Speaking to the Associated

0: heaviest interest burdens on record. Analysis of Bureau of Statistics data over the past 40 years reveals that over the past 2 years, households have faced tougher conditions than they did when the cash rate reached 17.5% in 1989. That's the latest from the ABC Newsroom.
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3: and the Northern Territory.
4: Good morning. Hello, Darwin. Hello, the Northern Territory. Well, what a night that was. And what a clean up this morning. Oh, my gosh. You're a vibe, Territory. Honestly, I know the whole event is celebrating self-governance, but you get that right. It felt like last night there was a lot of self-governance happening right across the Territory, and I'd love to hear how your evening was. 1300 057 222. Let's keep the conversation going this morning about how Territory Day played out for you and what the cleanup looks like this morning. 0487 991 0057. That's my number. And I think self-governance, an evening of self-governance, this is an accurate celebration for the event, letting off all of those firecrackers. But obviously there was some very close calls. I'm feeling this morning for a particular family who had a Kia Carnival, like a beautiful car that was their little people mover for their family. And, they just had a very unfortunate situation. Let's take a listen to what happened. Patricia told me the story this morning.
5: So we could actually see that. We tend not to come down as a family because we have seen in previous years what happens, and not everyone, unfortunately, is particularly sensible with their fireworks. And, yeah, there was a family with a lot of fireworks, and they had a Kia Carnival, and they had the tailgate up. And they were setting off fireworks, and as they went on through the night, they were setting off fireworks closer and closer to their car, and yeah, the inevitable happened. And Dad had time to grab his Esky out, and that was it. They had to walk away from the car, and off it went. And of course, there were still fireworks in it. So it was quite a spectacular fire. We did hear, I think the petrol tank went up, a couple of booms, and fireworks kept going off at random. And they were shooting out in all directions. You could see when the fireys actually arrived that they had to back off in the beginning because they were actually getting fireworks at them. And the bit that I really didn't appreciate was, see, we were watching from home. We were actually behind glass in our apartment, and one of the rockets actually came and hit the window that we were behind.
4: That's terrifying.
5: Yeah, it wasn't good. I mean, we're lucky we had a good security screen up on the window and nothing happened. But it's not really good to think that it's really sheer luck that none of those rockets actually hit anyone.
4: Yeah, absolutely. And that no one got injured. A entire car, a Kia Carnival, blown up. Like, if you can just imagine, it's a sedan. It's one of those real people movers, isn't it?
5: Yeah, it was. And as I said, they still had fireworks in the boot. So, yeah, not an ideal scenario, let's put it that way.
4: Fireworks in the boot, Dad's letting off fireworks closer and closer to the car, and then car boom. I mean, that is a $30,000-$40,000 mistake, isn't it? Yikes. Did you see anything wild? Like, what's the wildest thing you saw last night? 1300 057 222. Love a call from you. Hi to Peter from Landcare. He called in. He was down at Rapid Creek this morning. Ended up with 25 volunteers represent. And that meant that they were able to get all the small stuff and all the little bits of plastic. That's the issue, isn't it? It's not so much the big crackers that were floating out this morning. It's all the little bits of red cellophane and the tiny little bungers that are heading out without high tide this morning. So he said, look, we were able to get most of the small stuff and all the little bits of plastic. Council came twice to pick up bins, so they couldn't even measure how much was picked up because the bins were getting emptied. A real team effort. And Peter and the team, his 25 Landcare volunteers, feeling really positive about what they achieved. And that's the point, isn't it, really? That you can have this Territory Day, and then it's got to be a win-win. You just got to clean up after. I was mentioning this morning that I quite like the strategy this group of young blokes on Wood Street in Darwin had, where they were just putting trolleys out for everyone to let the fireworks off and then you put the stuff in trolleys. But my flatmate just sent me a picture and said there's one problem with the trolley plan fee is that once they're full of old discarded firecrackers, they become a very good

thing to light up and burn. And so I have an image this morning of a burnt trolley, which I didn't even think was possible. Like, the trolley is in cinders this morning. So I mentioned with Jess earlier today that maybe we need more trolleys out there. It's actually a bad plan. It's a terrible idea. But, you know, you got to canvas all ideas, don't you? This is ABC Darwin and the Northern Territory. Here's the Skyhawks living in the 70s. Give me a call this morning, 1300 057 222.

0: Cook's living in the 70s, and that's what it felt like last night. It reminded me of growing up as a kid when Firecracker Day was allowed everywhere, all over the country. Of course, now, though, the only place you can do it is right here in the Territory, and a real thrill for so many people, especially people coming from interstate, of which there were so many in Darwin, saying they were coming up from, you know, Melbourne, over from Perth, and firecrackers are the reason they're here. Some lovely text messages coming in this morning. Dave at Nightcliff said he turned up at 7:30 this morning to help with the Nightcliff Beach cleanup, and it was already all over. So things were looking really good at Nightcliff this morning. But Helen phoned in, Helen in Fanny Bay, and she was just too angry to come on air this morning. She was like, last night was awful. And she feels like it's getting worse every year. The traffic jams, but also I think the thing that irked her the most was that there were these two groups of people shooting fireworks backwards and forwards across the open grassed area, aiming them at each other, which is just bonkers. And she also said that she spoke with an elderly lady volunteering this morning, and she said that they walked through to get to East Point Road to watch the display fireworks, and those people just kept shooting fireworks regardless of who was there. That, you know, that is not what you want. Obviously, fireworks in silly people's hands. But yeah, if you've got a story for me about, you know, what you saw and how it went for you, give me a ring this morning, 1300 057 222. There was also a suggestion that Cracker Night and Territory Day used to be celebrated in the wet, and that was just actually a lot better. Do you remember that? When was that? When was it celebrated in the wet, and what did that mean? Did it just keep a bit of a dampener on the scene? 1300 057 222.
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0: It's a 9:15. Now, on a remote cattle station south of Daly Waters, plans are underway to build a hyperscale data centre campus. A company called Energy North has submitted its plans to the Federal Environment Regulator. One federal politician who's been particularly on the topic of data centres is independent ACT Senator David Pocock. And he had a really interesting chat with Sam Parry from the Country Hour yesterday, you know, about data centres, and Pocock saying that Australian laws really have to keep up with the pace of massive investment from data centre proponents like Energy North. Let's take a listen.
3: Well, we're seeing proposals all over the country. As I understand it, there are potentially a couple of hundred billion dollars worth of investment coming to Australia. That could be a good thing for our country if we actually have the right approach, if we're putting the right safeguards in place, one on AI, which these data centres are going to be accelerating, and then secondly on how we get a fair return from hosting data centres and how we ensure that they have social licence, that they're not having an impact on the environment and water and electricity, and the impact that has on, you know, one, this incredible continent, and then all of us as people who have to need water and energy and all these other things.
4: Some of these projects that are popping up or being proposed around the country are sort of coming unexpectedly. I know in the Northern Territory there are about 12 proposed data centres, but the Northern Territory government hasn't been able to provide detail on exactly who is proposing them. Is that fair or a usual process in your experience as a parliamentarian?
3: My team and I have been trying to get a handle on just how many data centres, where they are, whether they are going to be you know, air-cooled or use water, who the proponents are, where they're going to get the energy, and basically can't find any of this information. There seems to be no central register or place you can go to see these proposals, and that's hugely concerning. And one of my pushes as a federal parliamentarian is that we need leadership at the national level. Otherwise, it's a race to the bottom between states and territories to try and attract this investment, but we're not thinking about the longer term, and we're not thinking about the impacts on communities.
4: One of your criticisms of data centres has been the burden they place on domestic energy grids. This one being proposed in a remote area of the Northern Territory would be off-grid. It would run on a blend of solar and gas power. Do you see that as a more appropriate proposition for this country?
3: Clearly, the energy question is a big one. We've seen what's happened in the US, where there hasn't been a coordinated rollout of data centres, and many data center companies, these big hyperscalers, essentially multinationals that own data centers, are saying, well, of course, we will invest in energy infrastructure and provide our own energy. But there's a real problem with the timeline, where you can build a big data center in 3 to 5 years, whereas some of these big energy projects, you're talking 5-10 years. So clearly there's a gap there. I think in terms of the proposal in the NT, I'm not across the details, but it does make more sense that data centers provide their own energy and are not actually taking from the grid in a way that jacks up prices for Australian households and businesses.
4: You've been following some of the more significant proposals across the country. Are you seeing many gigawatt scale data center campuses being proposed in other parts of the country?
3: I'm hearing that there are a number in the pipeline. Unfortunately, I think what's happening is that some of these big multinationals are essentially dangling investment in front of the federal government and saying, we'll come, but we want some sort of concession on things like copyright laws. We want some sort of concession on taxation. Because as Australians, we've got to remember, these multinationals have a track record of not paying much tax. And so this is, I think, a really urgent undertaking at a federal level. How are we going to benefit long term? We need to be looking at something like a digital services tax.
4: And just on that legislative front, this project came to light because it has been referred under federal environment legislation, the EPBC Act. In your view, do you think Territorians can expect this process will fairly evaluate the risks and benefits of a proposal as significant as Project Aries?
3: Well, you'd like to think so in terms of environmental impact. I think if we look at some other examples, there will be Australians who are sceptical. I think what it certainly won't look at, because of how behind we are in terms of planning for this, is look at what is the long-term benefit from this. What are the mechanisms where Territorians and Australians will get a benefit over the long term? And I just find it tragic, the lack of action from the federal government. They act as if there is money there only if we give them an absolute sweet ride, rather than saying, we obviously have something that these big hyperscalers desperately want, and that is land, electricity, water, although I think that is very contested. I'm deeply concerned about the impact on water.
4: Do you think there needs to be a national framework for water use? I mean, this proposed facility would extract up to 4 gigalitres per year from the aquifer underneath where it would be built.
3: Absolutely. And this is one of the challenges, is we've seen what's happened with water use in the past. And that's why on something like the Murray-Darling Basin, the federal government has stepped in and is actually working with all of the states on how we manage a common resource. That water belongs to all Australians, unless there's some sort of water license over it. And I think we need to really think deeply about how we're using water in a water scarce continent. And so far, I really haven't seen that. The government, every time I ask them questions in the Senate about this, they say, well, we have these national expectations. These are voluntary, basically sort of these national expectations are on a website. I think they're largely voluntary. The CEO of one of the biggest data center companies in Australia told Alan Cole on his podcast that the national expectations are just currently the rules as they are put on a website. We've got to be doing more than that to actually look after the people and places we love, and really critically get a return and actually set ourselves up for the future.
0: Oh, he talks a lot of sense. That's Senator David Pocock speaking there with Sam Parry. And I think why it's of particular concern, these data centres, and the idea that they, if they're going to power data centres in the Northern Territory, they have to be off-grid. They can't, to think that they would be using the electricity that we're generating here, mostly via gas, we just wouldn't have enough. Because I found out yesterday an absolutely gobsmacking fact. We had a chat with energy analyst Mark White, and he told me how much energy one new data center uses.
5: The current NT capacity of generation's around 600 megawatts, and I see you've got a data center proposed which is 1,000 megawatts. I guess that's the scale of these data centers these days.
0: Whoa! Hold on a second. The whole of the NT uses 600 megawatts a day, and one data center uses 1,000 megawatts a day.
5: The proposed, there's a proposed Darwin project, ARES, A-R-E-S, proposed for Barkley, I think, is it? The Barkley region,
0: Morangi
5: Station.
0: Okay.
5: And I think that's proposed at 1,000 megawatts. So, yeah, these data centres are incredibly resource hungry.
0: That's just one. And it looks like there could be 12 plus across the territory. So, yes, where do they get their power? Where do they get

0: their water, and will that come at a cost to Territorians? Better not. Better not. That's something we're finding out. And obviously these data centres, as the government attracts more of them to Australian shores, it's something we'll be finding out and exploring more and more here on ABC Darwin in the Northern Territory. Feepool with you. It is 24 past nine.
1: Lorella Cousins, no more cocktails. Back to weekends.
2: Excellent. Let's talk growing roses in the top end and why Collingwood is the best team ever.
3: 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It's the Bombers. How many of those have you had anyway?
2: This'll be my last one.
4: Lorella Cousins is back this weekend on 105.7 ABC Darwin and the Northern Territory.
5: My fellow Australians.
6: Yeah. Change or die. And I choose change.
7: Order, the leader of the Nationals.
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9: 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I'm back.
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13: This is modern Australia.
0: And Amy Rimakis covers politics for The New Daily in the nation's capital. And we're lucky enough to have her every week here on Mornings. G'day, Amy.
14: Hello, how are you?
0: Good, mate. Another big week in politics. Let's start with these gambling reforms. I've had my head in other things this week. What has happened with gambling reform? We're going to see less ads on TV?
14: Well, not just yet, actually, because what's happened is the government put through a bunch of gambling advertising reforms in response to what's known as the Murphy Report. And that was a parliamentary committee led by the late Labor MP Peter Murphy that found that gambling advertising is contributing to harming Australians because it's just so ubiquitous, it's absolutely everywhere. And that the way to try and reduce gambling harm was to try and reduce access to the gambling sites and apps by cutting advertising, you know, not allowing it, you know, as in many sports broadcasts, much like we did with tobacco advertising back in the day, and also putting a lot of levers and handbrakes on the apps and access to actual gambling sites. The government sat on this for about 3 years or so, and then they did a response where they were like, oh, look, we agree gambling harm is bad, but we don't think that cutting gambling advertising in the whole is the answer. So instead, we're just going to curtail it around kids programs and daytime advertising, and then basically, you know, allow people to make their own decisions. They put forward legislation which the Greens and the Coalition under Dutton in the last parliament were like, no, this does absolutely nothing. We don't like this. They withdrew it. Then they essentially have brought it back with a couple more tweaks. There's a little bit more curtails around when gambling advertising can happen, but it still doesn't actually address the main issue. So you have advocates like Tim Costello saying that this does absolutely nothing to reduce gambling harm in Australia. The independents are against it. The Greens are against it. And the Coalition is saying that it also wants strict gambling advertising and wants it to actually do something. And that's being led by Liberal MPs like Simon Kennedy, who's had, you know, a personal experience within his own friendship circle of people who have fallen victim to gambling addiction and wants to see more done for it. So it's been kicked to a committee, which means that there's going to be an 8-week review of the legislation. There'll be hearings where people will be able to say whether they like it or not. And then there will be recommendations, and that will decide whether or not this moves on or not. But unless the Coalition or the Greens agree to this, the government will not be getting it through the Senate.
0: It's just one of those things. There wouldn't be an Australian that cared, honestly, that if there were less gambling ads on TV. I mean, every Australian would support it. The only people that wouldn't support something like that is the gambling companies. What have the lobbyists just been working really hard, Amy?
14: Well, I mean, it's a really strange one because you're absolutely right. I mean, there is no political loss in this. You know, this is something that most Australians support, and polling shows that most Australians support this. But the government doesn't want to do it. And one of the reasons that they say they don't want to do it is because free-to-air networks rely on gambling advertising in order to make sure that, you know, that they basically get money money in order to keep their networks alive. And there have been suggestions put forward, including by the Australian